0: I think we can both guess that they aren't thinking of making us the top trusted spot. But it's absolutely bizarre, and it's no surprise the White House have come out with this, given it was the BBC that doctored a video to create a wholly misleading impression of what Donald Trump had said at a public rally. And it just sort of strikes that this is, again, a bit of a Luddite tendency. There's a lot of exciting new development going out there in AI, in search engines, actually stuff that's getting rid of and cutting through a lot of the clickbait that certain publishers were using to drive traffic to their websites for advertising purposes, not for any great information purposes. And now in comes the government, probably to try and protect their revenue stream. So, no, I think the idea the government's here to help people get, you know, more trusted information is one we should rightly be suspicious of.
1: Yeah, agreed. Kevin, I'm not going to let you off the hook, though. I appreciate you being on. However, you are a former Conservative minister, and it was the Tories who were the architects of other sort of censorship-promoting behaviour, i.e. the Online Safety Act. What was your stance on the Online Safety Act? You were under Theresa May, weren't you, and Boris, and also Liz?
0: Yeah, I was under Theresa May, Boris and Liz. I didn't serve under Mr. Soon. Of course, the online safety, of course, was driven forward by a lady called Nadine Dorries, and we know which party she's in today, Reform. So there are, I think we did go too far with some of it. You know, no, none of us want to see a situation where someone can easily get hold of child porn or be exposed to things which are clearly dangerous. You know, we all accept that there's going to be a limit to any form of free speech where it crosses the line into action. Which, by the way, was what the BBC tried to claim Donald Trump had done, when actually they did it by splicing together two different bits of his speech to create that impression. But I think most of us recognise the Online Safety Act did go too far, as did things like non-crime hate incidents legislation, where we saw people claiming offence, in some cases political activists making exaggerated claims of offence against political opponents, and then that then being recorded as a non-crime hate incident, but then deploying it as a hate incident. So yeah, we should have been more careful on freedom of speech. I'm sure that's something Nadine now thinks, having piloted that legislation.
1: Yeah, I will say the Dean edition, look, she's not an MP, of course, she's just a Reform member, but I never quite understood that, to be honest, bearing in mind. I mean, she joined Reform, I think it was a day or two after some big story on the Online Safety Act blew up, and she was commenting on it, and I was kind of thinking, are you gaslighting everybody here? You were the key architect of the Online Safety Act. It was just bizarre. Kevin, thank you so much. Good to see you. And thank you for staying up so late on The Late Show Live. Hopefully see you again. Let's speak to our panel now here in DC. Matthew Hurt, Matt Terrell, Stephen Pound in London, and Jennifer Powers in London as well. Stephen Pound, it is rich of the government to suggest that only trusted news sources will be allowed under this scheme. As Kevin mentioned there, the BBC splicing Trump's speech. They're being sued in court. Saying Israel bombed a Gaza hospital when it was a Hamas rocket. Four nodding heads on Newsnight all sat there like seals. Or Churchill the dog, the insurance dog, saying, yes, GB News should be shut down. It goes on and on and on. What do you think this is about, Stephen? Do you support it, maybe?
2: No, I think there's two separate issues here, Ben, if you don't mind me saying so. I think the online safety, we can argue about that in a minute. I think there's certain things that all of us would agree that shouldn't actually be broadcast. You can actually address that through the platforms. I mean, things, you know, this was suicide encouragement stuff. I think we can deal about that. But the idea that the state can actually somehow dictate the quality and the quantity and the style and the substance of news outcomes. I mean, if you want to do that, you can go to North Korea, you can go to Moscow, you can watch it. But it reminds you of the legendary Lady of Sidmouth, who was caught trying to sweep back the sea as the tide came in. You simply can't do it. I mean, you know, the genie is well out of the bottle. You cannot control the multiplicity of media sources today. And yet, we've got a perfectly adequate system. Ofcom, now we may not all love Ofcom, but we all actually labour under its basilisk stare at the present time, and it does actually enforce what we do in terms of fairness and some sort of balance. And you know, sometimes we go a little bit close to the edge, but more often than not, we've got a present system. So I really think that the idea that the government can say we're going to actually prefer or support or endorse one media outlet over the other, come on, that's, I'm sorry, I appreciate that Donald Trump is tending to do that with his particular preference for one particular news agency, but he's not going to succeed in doing that. Nobody can, because ultimately you cannot put the lid on free speech. And you, Ben, are living proof and exemplification of that very principle.
1: Oh, thank you, Stephen. You've been very kind tonight. Viewers loving your contributions
2: No more. That's it, by the way.
1: Fiverr's in the post, mate. Fiverr's in the post. Jennifer, what's your take on this? It's sort of USSR Soviet style commie behaviour.
3: It's absolutely outrageous. But a quick aside on the Online Safety Act, if I may. I went into Downing Street absolutely livid about the Online Safety Act and had a go at speaking to my boss, Boris Johnson, about, really, really taking a hatchet and really minimizing the impact and taking out the legal but harmful and the most sort of toxic parts of the bill. And he was sympathetic. He said, everyone tells me that this bill is terrible. But if I don't go forward, Nadine will kill me. Literally his words.
1: Really?
3: Yes, yes. So anyway, number 10 anecdote to one side.
2: You heard it here first.
3: this is absolute overreach on behalf of the British government. I think America, the US, the Trump administration is right to raise this both behind closed doors with the government and more publicly. I think this idea that misinformation and disinformation, yeah, of course, it's bad. You know, telling people that, they can cure cancer by drinking bleach or whatever it may be. Not good. Not great that it's out there. But to have a government, any government, even in the West, even a government like Britain, to decide that they can be the moral arbiter of what is good and what is honest and what is true is a very dangerous precedent. And Lisa Nandy, the Culture Secretary, seems to think that she is that deity that can make those decisions and can give Ofcom those powers potentially to, set the standard of what a trustworthy news source is. And trustworthy, accurate views. I mean, those are very much in the eye of the listener, of the viewer. And indeed, public debate is how we have collective reasoning as a society, and how we filter individually and collectively filter out what we come to believe is true. So I think America is absolutely right to raise it. I think it is a free speech issue, but I also think it's a competition issue because, look, these are very onerous restrictions which would be put on American tech companies primarily, and I do not think the US government will take this line down. So this is going to continue to run.
1: Matthew Hurt, will the government take it lying down here, Trump and his team?
4: Well, Ben, we've tried this already in the United States. In April of 2022, under former President Joe Biden, they announced through the Department of Homeland Security the Disinformation Governance Board. And there was such a public outcry and outrage from Americans across the country that it was scrapped within a couple of weeks. So we actually have the blueprint of what something like this would look like in the former Biden administration. I think it is absolutely outrageous. There are so many times when a story is developing, as a story breaks and as we learn new facts, that the facts change or the story changes or the information changes. It is nearly impossible to have a government arbiter decide what is true and what is not true in real time and get it right 100% of the time. This is a dangerous step, and it would be very dangerous to social media platforms.
1: Yeah, it reminds me of Jacinda Ardern, who was the Kiwi premier during COVID, who, remember, infamously, she came out and said, "Our government is the one source of truth during this. Do not listen to anybody else. Listen to us, the state, the government." Well, it turned out 6 years later, most of the absolute BS her government were pumping out was fake news anyway. Matt Terrell.
5: Yeah, anytime someone says, "I'm from the government and I'm here to tell you what to think," Never trust them.
1: Where did that quote come from?
5: President Reagan had a similar quote. I'm just trying to copy Reagan tonight, which is never a bad thing. But I can tell you this much. For President Trump, this hits home. No president, frankly, no politician in America has been censored more than President Trump. And it's not just President Trump where this hits home. It's the leaders of social media companies where this hits home. Take Mark Zuckerberg, for example. He recently talked about the regrets he has about what was put out by Meta, Facebook, as related to COVID.
1: I think he's a snake.
5: As related to Hunter Biden's laptop. So whether you think about Mark Zuckerberg or not, he's been out there saying that essentially he has regret for what was put out. I would argue that information should have never been put out. And many would argue that information was put out by Meta because they were feeling pressure from the Biden administration, because when all that content was put out, it was under the Biden administration. The one thing that I think all Americans can agree upon is President Trump is the most transparent president that we've ever had. This This is a president who's constantly talking with members of the press. Even members of the press, many would argue, are not too kind to the White House. But it's the job of the president to get his information out there. It's the job of the American people to decide what to think. It's not the job of the government to tell you what to think. We should allow all media outlets to have standing here. It should not be the government deciding which media outlets are put out through social media content.
1: Yeah, I also actually just think the government is scared of GB News because we are now the UK's number one news channel. We have extended our lead over Sky News and the BBC News channel in recent months. We are generally, some of the time, the only people talking about certain issues or giving a different opinion or a bit of balance to issues that have been doing the rounds for many, many years. And I think they're just scared of the truth coming out, quite frankly. On the issue of the BBC splicing a clip of President Trump, the broadcaster said it sincerely regrets the manner in which the video clip was edited, but said that they strongly disagree there's a basis for a defamation claim. That's in reference to their big court case trial set for February 2027 in Miami. Nadine Dorries, former Tory minister behind the Online Safety Act, has also previously stated the Online Safety Act should be repealed. The principle at its core to protect young children and young people has been abused and used for political advantage. So that's her new stance on it. And on this story, a spokesman for the Department for Culture, Media and Sport said, "We welcome engagement and responses to our media green paper. We believe strongly in free expression and fair competition, and any action we take will ensure these are protected." GBnews.com/your say. Let me know your thoughts on those. Quick couple of questions. Your says. Lisa said, "Hi, Ben. Best wishes to you and your family. Watching you from Australia." G'day, Lisa. Thank you for tuning in, watching live. And One Man No Voice has said, "Morning, Ben and team. Sat with a fresh brew and a box of Maltesers and really enjoying the panel this evening, especially Matt Terrell." There we go, Matt. You've got a fan. Maltesers. You can't get them here. I miss them. Please post them to Washington. Thank you very much. Still ahead on The Late Show Live tonight. Catch the migrants. It sounds like satire. It's not. The White House has launched a game where you can chase migrants online. I'll be putting it to the test live on air very shortly. But first tonight, Africa has spent centuries looking smaller than it really is on the world's most familiar map. But now 164 countries have voted to change that, apart from one. Any guesses which country is going against the grain? I'll reveal it all in just a second. This is The Late Show Live, only on GB News. But first, Nigel Farage has signed what he calls a Stop the Boats Forever Pact. That sounds good, doesn't it? Stop the Boats Forever Pact with the leader of France's national rally, Jordan Bardella. The pair announced a new entrée cordiale at Reform UK's conference, Sharon Regenwood said, pledging to work together on migrant returns if they both come to power. Jordan Bardella said a national rally government would do anything in its power to ensure France was no longer the gateway for illegal migration into the United Kingdom, with Nigel Farage saying the agreement could finally deliver meaningful French action to stop channel departures.
6: If we go on trusting the British Labour and Conservative parties to sort this problem out, they never will. We're about to sign an historic document that will stop the boats forever.
1: Entrée cordiale. You see why I got a G in GCSE maths, French, sorry. With me now is the host of The Real Beef, Don Keith. Don, good to see you. This is
7: good
1: all
7: to see you, man.
1: If, buts and maybes. If Reform take power, if National Rally take power, sounds good, but what do you think the chances are, Don?
7: Well, you know, when I first heard about this pact, I thought, you know, this is for sure a step in the right direction and really great for ginning up the voter base. But realistically, I have a lot of questions about the pact because, you know, to take it from a memorandum to codifying it means a lot of hurdles have to be cleared. Most importantly, Articles 3 and 8 of the ECHR, and there's no getting around these without leaving the ECHR and amending the Human Rights Act. I mean, once these boats get into British water, the courts are going to get involved, and because of the ECHR, Nigel Farage's hands would be tied. And, you know, secondly, I think the language in this thing is a little on the soft side. You know, the memo states, France will ordinarily accept people intercepted after they've already left French shores. That's left open to a lot of interpretation, in my opinion. I mean, how about saying they'll always be accepted? And, you know, thirdly, this is a great accord for Farage, but how will Marine Le Pen square this with her base that elected her because of her promise to rid France of all illegal immigrants? Because I can assure you, if, you know, if America's illegals suddenly left here for Canada and Mexico and Trump pulled them back to the U.S., his entire base would drop him like a hot potato. So I can imagine, you know, the French people would be happy or wouldn't be happy if she started doing the same thing. And then I guess lastly, like you said, you know, as hopeful as this pact sounds, it hinges on two factors: being a you know, a national party, a national rally party win in France, and a reform win in Britain. Because if only if only one of them wins and the other doesn't, or if neither of them win, it will just be more of the same. That's why it's so important for people to get out and vote like they've never voted before. But, you know, on the upside, I think
1: Don, you mentioned...
7: I'm really liking this version of Nigel Farage, this new and improved version of Nigel Farage. I really like a lot of the things he's saying lately.
1: Yeah, well, that's an interesting point. I was going to ask you, you mentioned, you know, the French people wouldn't be happy with this deal. But, I mean, why don't nation states just start taking care of their borders? Why don't the French just stop letting these people in the first place? Yes, their final destination is the UK, but just protect your borders, for goodness sake, no?
7: No, I totally agree. And you see how easy it was. I mean, we had a president in Joe Biden who at the peak in his presidency, we had 10,000 illegal immigrants per day crossing our border. And as soon as Donald Trump came in, that number went down to zero. So it's very easy to do. It's not always the politically popular thing to do on the left. But I think the majority of these countries in Europe don't agree with the left, and they want their borders sealed. They want to keep their countries back to where their roots are. So, yeah, I think it can be done. It's just the ECHR is the biggest problem for all European nations. That thing needs to be extremely revised, or the countries need to abandon it and get out of it so they can police themselves and govern themselves.
1: Yeah. Yeah, it needs to be consigned to the dustbin of history, and we need a British Bill of Rights or something akin to that. Don, just finally, you mentioned an interesting point there. You think Farage is a new version of Farage these days. What do you mean by that? How has he gone harder, and why? What do you think has been the catalyst for his new and improved Farage?
7: Yeah, especially in recent months, you know, he was a little bit wishy-washy on the mass deportations thing. He didn't want to get dragged down the road of mass deportations. He wouldn't really commit to, at one point, not putting biological males in women's prisons. And that all of that's totally flipped, and he's more hardline on that. And I think really the emergence of Rupert Lowe and Restore Britain have helped to usher him along down that path towards the hardline. So I think the emergence of Rupert Lowe has really been a net positive for Nigel Farage, because I think a lot of people wanted to see that old Brexit Nigel Farage back. And I think that's what we're seeing. I think he may have been forced to go that way. I just hope he means everything he says, because he is saying a lot of really good things right now that I agree with. And so I just hope he stays in that direction.
1: Yeah, interesting to hear you say that from across the pond. It's, very, very interesting. Let's just say that. Don, thank you so much. Great having you on the show.
7: Thank
1: Please
7: you for
1: come back
7: me.
1: And
7: Good to see you.
1: Yeah, take care of yourself. Don Keith, host of The Real Beef. Thank you, mate. Let's get the thoughts of my panel: Matt Terrell, Matthew Hurt, Stephen Pound, and Jennifer Powers. Jennifer, I'll start with you on this one. As I said to Don, it's if, buts, and maybes. But do you think this will win back some maybe reform voters who are maybe feeling that reform weren't going hard enough on certain policies?
3: Gosh, I mean, this was a great stunt. I think Jordan Bardella went down, from what I understand, very well in the hall today. It was, you know, very triumphant. Farage, who unveiled, you know, the signing of this supposedly entente cordiale, this diplomatic-like agreement, a memorandum of understanding. So it was great for a party conference. It was a great set piece. Do I think it will mean that France does a better job, that actually makes a real effort to stop boats from leaving, full of illegal migrants from leaving French shores on their way to Britain, I am a little skeptical. We have a long way to go before, you know, Le Pen is, who is now back being the presidential candidate before she's elected. And then we have to presume that she's going to appoint Bardella as prime minister. And then we have to presume that he's going to be allowed and is going to want to put this memorandum into practice. And, you know, a stunt is one thing. You know, if he did so, that would be great news for Britain and great news for our borders. But I'm a little skeptical if when it comes to it, that's going to happen.
1: Interesting. Reforms conference today, Stephen, was all singing, all dancing. I mean, it looked very professional. They had a media content area. They had all the fireworks. I mean, it looks very, very good. Reminiscent, actually, of the kind of thing you see here in America with certain conferences, Turning Point and so on. What do you make generally of the conference today and just your thoughts on this pact as well, Stephen?
2: Yeah, it was professional, certainly. And I have to say, at the beginning, when they started firing those rockets up in the air like they do at football matches, I thought, hello, what are they up to here? I was waiting for a marching band to come in, saying hail to the chief. A mate of mine who was actually up there, and you know, I do actually have some friends in other parties, actually went up there today, took the wrong turn as he went into the exhibition centre, and found himself in Peppa Pig world. They've got a production of Peppa Pig in space in the same building, which is, you know, quite difficult. But look, the reality, a couple of things seriously about the boat's crisis. First of all, fewer and fewer people are now crossing the channel. These people smugglers, the scumbags, are actually moving 150 miles away from Dieppe because and Calais, because the French police are actually doing something. The other thing is the French people now realise that if they're going to actually allow a porous border on their northern border, they're actually building up a massive, massive, great reservoir, a backlog of people in their own cities. You go to Paris nowadays, come on the train at Gare du Nord, you'll find the streets absolutely clogged with people. It's almost like the Euston Road or parts of, you know, East End of London. No one's as bad as that. And so the French are now realising that it's in their interest, and by God, nothing more activates the Frenchmen than having acting in their own interest, to realise that as long as they do allow people to flood into France en route to the United Kingdom, then they're actually making problems like for the worse. But they need to cooperate with, don't forget, it's very different. The US-Mexican border is very, very different to the French, German, Belgian, Swiss, Italian, Austrian border. There's a huge, huge border there. But I think the French are getting the message. And look, surely everybody recognises now that the boats crisis is actually diminishing by the day. They're less and less and fewer people. One is too many. I'll give you that. One rigid inflatable boat is too many. But it's a damn sight less than it was a year ago.
1: Yeah, but the problem with that is, Stephen, very well, very good. Hope it continues. But we still have tens of thousands of people. I think it's 200,000, actually, who have come across small boats over the years who are still here. They're all here now. So it's kind of like saying, well, inflation was 10%, but it's now only 4%. So everything's fine. Well, you've got a massive problem to deal with regardless. Matthew Hurt, you were in the UK recently on your travels. You had some good times with GB News friends and faces and so on. What was your feeling of the political climate there in the UK? What do you see and hear?
4: Well, look, the first thing that I'll say about this this signing of the pact at the conference today, at the Reform Party conference, is that it's a great visualization of a policy, and it is almost exactly what the United States did, what Newt Gingrich did in 1994 with a contract with America. It visualized a policy that gave supporters an opportunity to go out and say, we embrace this. And je suis désolé, je n'ai pas parlé français. And I don't have to, because Jordan Bardella did this in English so that visitors and attendees to the Reform Party conference could understand. I think this is a very serious step for reform, visualizing this. And in my trip, I pretty much only hung out with right wingers. And it was a great opportunity to meet friends of the GB News family and others. And so I am optimistic. I'm very optimistic about what Great Britain can be. And watching, especially through this program, The Late Show Live, and a lot of the GB News programming, and speaking to my friends across the pond, I am very excited about the future of Great Britain, knowing what the viewers of this program and GB News can do, and knowing what is happening in the political climate in Great Britain.
1: Thank you. We appreciate that. Yes, there was some quote the other day. I was reading a book where Matt Terrell, it was something like, I'm going to butcher this, that there's no, Britain isn't bad, that the people aren't bad, we've just had bad governance over the years, Matt.
5: hey, that's the case in many places. You know, the people of the UK are great people, and they deserve to have a secure border. And what you see right now with Mr. Farage is, I think, a smart move. And it does kind of mirror what President Trump did in 2016 when he wasn't President Trump, but candidate Trump. He was laying the groundwork, communicating with the leadership of Mexico, talking about what needed to be done, not just by the United States, but by the leadership of Mexico to secure the U.S.-Mexico border. But with that said, President Trump, I think, at the time then and recognizes now that it's on the U.S. and it's going to be on the U.K. to secure their own borders in the end.
1: Yeah.
5: Yes, it should be these countries not allowing these illegal immigrants to come through, but in the end, it's up to your leadership and your respective country to secure your border. And Ben, I think you hit the nail on the head. It's not just about stopping people from coming in. You got to do what President Trump did, and that is deport these individuals who are in the country illegally. Mm. You don't know who these people are. And what we've seen in the United States and the U.K. is illegal immigrants commit horrific acts. We've seen that in the United States time and time again. So what you need right now is leadership in the U.K., and I think this is a good start, but leadership in the U.K. that's going to recognize that it's up to a partnership with other countries, such as in this case France and the U.K., partnering up on this. But in the end, it's on you as a leader to secure your border. President Trump did that with building the wall. President Trump did that with ICE.
1: Yeah.
5: He's doing it day in and day out. It's working.
1: I mean, that's just how life is, isn't it?
5: Yep.
1: You cannot rely on other people. If you want a job doing properly, do it yourself. Pull yourself up by your bootstraps, take responsibility, have a bit of pride about yourself, and secure your own borders. Don't especially rely on the French. I actually think the French should be considered a hostile state right now. I mean, you're laughing. I'm being completely serious. I think we should boycott French wine, cheese, all sorts.
5: Tariffs.
1: You know, well, tariffs, yeah. I mean, I wouldn't want to put the British people at any further economic harm, but you could argue on the flip side, they are being put at physical harm by the invasion of a southern border, as you said, from people we don't know who they are, where they're from, what their intentions are.
5: And it requires strong leadership, to your point, Ben. And that's exactly what President Trump did. And President Biden, we didn't have that. We had a wide open border. You're seeing President Trump, people may agree or not agree on this, but these tariffs that he's using, such as on Canada, it's about resetting. It's about showing that leadership, that strength, peace through strength. That's what matters.
1: Yeah. Some very quick your says. Rory has said, Ben, great show as usual. Who would you and your panel have from history on the show as a guest? I'd have Michael Jackson, Arsene Wenger, and Jesus Christ, our Lord and Saviour. Lynn has also said hello from Sydney, someone else down under. Hello, Lynn, good day to you. And Annie said, I think Ben's had a drink. Not this evening, I haven't, but I was out in New York City last night. We were in New York a bit earlier today filming some 9/11 content ahead of the 25th anniversary next week. I had a few drinks last night. And the problem with America is, unlike the UK where they measure their shots, in America, they just pour. They pour and they don't look, and you have a vodka and soda, and the next minute you're hungover. Right, still ahead on The Late Show Live tonight. Andy Burnham, the Prime Minister, went to university for free. He didn't pay a penny. But now, under his government, students face record fees. Is a degree still worth the staggering price? But first tonight,

0: Right, let's have some fun, shall we? The White House has launched a game where you can chase illegal migrants round, and I'm about to play it live on air. Don't go anywhere. Here's your weather. Back in a sec.
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2: Hello, a very good morning to you. Welcome to the latest update from the Met Office for GB News. Showers still for some today, but for most of us, it's going to be a fine day with warm sunny spells and a lot of dry weather. The showers most likely continuing across northern and western Scotland, one or two for Northern Ireland and northwest England. Otherwise, dry for the vast majority, best of any sunshine, Midlands, East Anglia and the southeast. And that's where temperatures will be rising after a fresh start to the day. We're looking at highs of the low 20s to mid 20s in the south and southeast, mid to high teens further northwest. The breeze easing and the showers also becoming fewer into the afternoon as well as the evening. So a fine end to the day for the most part across Scotland, decent sunshine for Shetland, one or two showers for Orkney. You can see some speckled dots there across the rest of Scotland indicating hit and miss showers, but nothing particularly heavy. Best chance of some sunshine, dry weather, southern Scotland. Northern Ireland also seeing the showers fade at this time. Long clear spells across England and Wales. Temperatures falling away into the evening. We've got lower humidities compared with recent days. So a fresh start to the night. But that's about to change because we've got cloud and some outbreaks of rain pushing through Ireland, Northern Ireland, western and northern Scotland overnight. That reaches western England and Wales by dawn. And with the increase in cloud and a change in wind direction, a milder night to come, mid-teens in places in the south for the start of Sunday. And certainly we're going to feel a little bit warmer on Sunday, even if it is a cloudy start with showery rain moving northeastwards across England and Wales. It does brighten up after that rain clears. By the afternoon, long spells of sunshine once again for the southern half of the UK. A bit more changeable further north. Frequent showers for western Scotland, Northern Ireland. A brisk wind make it feel cool in the south, where we do see that sunshine developing. 27, possibly 28 Celsius.
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0: President Trump's immigration crackdown has just gone to the next level, virtually. The White House has launched its own MAGA-themed online arcade where players can catch illegal migrants, deport them and build the border wall. Classic games including Snake and Tetris have been given a Trump makeover, with one seeing border czar Tom Homan chase migrants along the Rio Grande, while another challenges players to protect the border from the coming horde. But away from the virtual border, the real immigration debate continues on Capitol Hill here in DC, where Republican Congressman Chip Roy clashed with Cato Institute immigration expert David Baer during a hearing on sanctuary cities. Take a look.
9: Should people be able to come into the United States from anywhere in the world? Yes or no? Should they be able to
10: there
9: come and walk across our border?
10: There should be a process for people to come to the United States.
9: Should they
10: legally
9: be able to walk
10: anywhere
9: across our border?
10: Anywhere in the world, there should be able to come in legally.
9: Mr. Beer, should they be able to walk process across the border and come into the United States without regard to our visas and our laws? Yes or no?
10: No, we should have a legal way for people to come.
9: So, all right, to be clear, I want to be clear for Mr. Beer in the position of the Cato Institute, just to be very clear, then there should be border security and people should not be allowed to come into the United States.
10: Of course there should be border security. I've never said there shouldn't be border security.
0: Yeah, I love that exchange. It was in Congress a few days ago. I was watching it live, actually, and they had parents of children who had been harmed or killed by illegal migrants giving evidence and testimony and holding politicians to account. Anyway, let's move on, shall we? Let's give the game a go. So this is the White House website, the arcade. Let's see what it's all about. Hopefully you can see my laptop here. Here we go. Right, so you go to whitehouse.gov/arcade, and now we have the arcade now playing. Select your game. So we have 1, 2, 3, 4, 5, 6 games here. Let's do the border patrol along the Rio Grande River. So, Chris, where we go? Press space to start. So this is inspired by Snake. Do you remember Nokia? The old 3210s, 3310s? So you basically, oh, one deported. Not very good. I wouldn't get elected. Let's play again. So you basically use your keyboard to collect as many as you can. Here's Snake, one illegal migrant here. Maybe it's a Guatemalan cocaine smuggler. Two, a El Salvadorian murderer. Three, here we go. And you just build it up and build it up. And let's just get this one more and I'll show you the other games. So that's Snake, that's protecting the border. We also have sort of MAHA, Bobby Kennedy inspired games here where you can make America healthy again. You have to capture all the bad food. So what's that, a chili? That's fine. That's a carrot, that's fine. If you try and collect the carrot, it says, no, that one was fine. What's this, beef? No, that was fine as well. What's this? Eggs, that's fine. Oh, I'm out. So there we go. Broccoli. And let's move on to another one. We have fill your kids' Trump accounts. What's this? Trump savings tycoon. Fill your kids' Trump accounts. Click to swing the net. Three misses ends the run. Okay, so I've got to collect money. Bosh. This is the Washington Monument right here in DC. Bosh. I'm filling my boots. My account is absolutely bulging. There we go. $2,500 for my kids' Trump accounts. Bonus. There we go. And I've lost that. Let's have a look at one more, shall we? So it's not all migrants. You've got different US government policies. Fly the bald eagle down the National Mall. Let's have a look at this one. Flappy Bill. Keeping the bill in the air while flying through monuments. I'm not sure what policy this really refers to, but oh, sorry, grounded. Let's do it again. Awful. There we go. So you press up on your keyboard and you've got to get yourself through the Washington architecture and collect bits along the way. So again, viewers and listeners, this is on the White House website. This is the US government delivering arcade style games inspired by Sega entertain their voters, I guess. And this one is maybe the best of all. It's Build the Wall, Zombie Border Siege. It's Tetris, basically, where you have to play Tetris, but in this case, you're protecting the US southern border by building a great, big, beautiful wall. I've actually been down to the wall in Arizona and seen it in action. It is great, it's big, it's beautiful. And US border crossings, releases of illegal migrants in the last 17 months, ladies and gents, zero. So while this is all fun and games, the policies when it comes to immigration, at least, is working. Let's speak to Richard Goodstein whilst I play these games, a Democrat strategist and friend of the show. Richard, good to see you. You saw me playing some of the games there. This is a White House game on their website. I can imagine you're probably not too impressed. You give me your take and I'm going to play Snake.
11: The problem with these games, Ben, is that the White House, I think, thinks that messaging and games in this case are their problem. There's a reason that Donald Trump is the single most unpopular president at this point in his presidency since the advent of polling. It's because his immigration numbers, yes, he's doing a great job on the border, but if you ask people, how do you like the job he's doing on immigration? He's in the high 30s. He had been close to 50. If you ask people, do you think he's doing about right or too much? 55% of the people, probably caused by shooting innocent people in the streets, 55% of the people think the administration's going too far. So will these games kind of help reassure people that somehow they're doing it by this book and on the straight and narrow? I don't think so. So yeah, I will say I'm quite underwhelmed. But look, this is a White House who showed videos of Obamas as monkeys, of Hakeem Jeffries wearing a sombrero, of Trump in a plane defecating on protesters. I mean, this is kind of what they think is funny. The good news, I think, for me is the rest of it, most of the American public doesn't think it's funny.
0: Okay. Point taken. I will say, though, Richard, as you can see on the screen now, I've captured about 20 illegal migrants and they're all destined for the deportation plane. So
11: congratulations.
0: But I will say, as a serious point, Richard, I actually think this this doesn't do the administration any favours. I think all the trolling on social media, the videos, the Pokemon-themed videos about gotta catch them all, that kind of thing, the trolling, I think it attracts the kind of protests we see in Minnesota or Minneapolis. You get the ICE confrontations. I just think, why not do things more subtly, more discreetly? as opposed to rubbing people's faces in it, because I think their job would be a hell of a lot easier if they didn't do stuff like this. Yes, it's fun. Yes, I enjoy the trolling of those who oppose the administration, but I actually don't think it does them really many favours, Richard.
11: So Obama was called the deporter in chief. I mean, his numbers, the deportation numbers under Obama were staggeringly high. But the reason that you didn't have protests is not because Obama was a Democrat. It's because people were trained. They were doing things by the book, as opposed to now you have all these ICE goons who, frankly, are not trained very well. And I think they see what the White House is putting out. They think it's a big joke. So we shouldn't be surprised when they're shooting people who don't deserve to be shot. And otherwise operating with a brutality that the public objects to. So I think if the administration deported the worst of the worst, as far as we can tell, a lot of these people being shipped out, Afghans who helped the U.S. Army and Afghanistan fight the Taliban came to the U.S. They're now being shipped to some godforsaken country in Africa. That's just not the way the United States works. But under this administration, they think that's cool. I'm sorry. I just think the public doesn't like it.
0: I will say, though, let's talk about the Afghans. I mean, there was an incident in Virginia. I mean, there was two incidents. There was one of the shooting of the National Guard member by an Afghan interpreter here last year. The team here, GB News, saw it firsthand. So there was another incident in Virginia where an Afghan interpreter was pulled over and opened fire on police. So there is a legitimate concern about all those Afghan interpreters and those who help the armed forces being in the United States, because, quite frankly, they're from a different culture. Maybe their loyalties lie elsewhere post-Afghanistan. And it's a concern. Biden just let them all in willy-nilly. So do you sympathize with people's concern on that front?
11: I mean, the man who shot 65 people dead from a hotel in Las Vegas was a white man. Should we be shipping out white men because they're inclined to do that? We know as a matter of fact that immigrants commit crimes at a lower rate than native-born Americans for an obvious reason. They like to stay here. They don't want to do things that are going to put the attention of law enforcement on them. That's indisputable. So, of course, there are immigrants, as there are native-born Americans, who do horrific things. But that's not a reason, two Afghans cases that you just mentioned, to ship all these Afghans back to, again, to someplace in Africa that they have no connection with. I guess you and I disagree about that. And again, I think the public doesn't like it either, is my point.
0: Okay, I would just say, respectfully pushing back on that, as I say with the UK, we have our own misfits and degenerates who commit crime. Why would you willingly import more? That's what I'd say to that. But Richard, thank you very much. I take it you won't be playing any of these games online, Richard?
11: I won't, but you know, they will come up with a cool one for me, but so far I haven't seen one yet.
0: Okay, thank you so much. Appreciate you, Richard. Have a great weekend.
11: Good luck with them, though.
0: Catch up soon.
11: Good luck with them.
0: Thank you. Thank you very much.
11: Thank you.
0: Pass my laptop round. Don't open any files, Matthew Hurt. It's live on TV. You can have a crack on that. That's Tetris. What do you make of this, Matt Terrell?
12: Of what we just said?
0: About the games, the White House games.
12: The games are phenomenal. Look, President Trump is telling a story. Every game is talking about the Trump agenda. More importantly, he's talking about what he has done. He has secured the border. The game is talking about that.
0: Is it not trolling people, though? Do you agree with my point? You create less heat by not doing this stuff.
12: Everybody who dislikes that game pretty much already dislikes President Trump. And they're not going to vote for him, or I should say vote for Republicans in the midterm elections anyways. What this is about, I think, is trying to cut through the day-to-day media noise. Frankly, cut through was just said earlier by the Democrat strategist, Richard, with all due respect to him. But look, the truth is, this is telling a narrative. And what does President Trump do? He tells his narrative, he talks about his agenda, his messaging in an authentic and unique way, and that's what this is doing. The game's talking about what he's done on the border. That mattered to voters in 2024, it's going to matter to voters in the midterm elections coming up. Why? Because Democrats want to undo everything that President Trump has done on the border. They want to defund ICE. They want to go back to the Biden policies on the border. On the Maha story, that's a great story. On the Trump accounts for children, that's a great story.
0: So it's not just migration, these games. There's the Maha, there's Make America Healthy.
12: And again, we have the midterm elections elections coming up, and who's going to matter? People who are our ages, Ben. And what do they remember? They remember Sega. They remember those games. This is just an authentic and unique way to reach out to voters that'll matter in the midterm elections. But beyond that, more importantly, reach out to the American people and talk about the Trump agenda. That's what matters. And I think these games are a unique way to do it.
0: What game would you like to play?
12: I want to go for the Maha game.
0: Have a spin on that. Yeah. Matthew, did you have fun playing that game?
13: I had fun. I played all of those games earlier today, and I can see both sides of this, Ben. You made an excellent point about this is just frustrating for the people who already dislike President Trump. What we're seeing as we head into the midterm elections is increased enthusiasm among people who think the orange man is bad. And over the next 2.5 or 3 months, things like this are, it's fun and games for those who are supporters of the president. And as Matt said, it is a great way to get the message out there, but it's disproportionately antagonistic to people who already dislike the president. And in a situation where we're looking at polls, internal polls in states across the country, where we've got 6 or 7 Senate races, we've got a dozen or more House races that are of concern to me as I'm seeing what's happening. This is something that is, you know, it's good in some places and antagonistic and bad in other places.
0: Yeah. Although I do like the facts. It isn't just migration. It's the Trump accounts. It's Make America Healthy Again. It's going through the streets of Washington and having some fun with that. Should we speak to the panel in London about this? Can we do that? Stephen Pound, how many games have you played so far? Whitehouse.gov/arcade.
14: Well, playing with myself has not always been my great pastime. But look, I can still remember having a meeting with David Cameron, and a group of us had to meet David Cameron, and he kept us waiting for about 20 minutes. And I said to his PPS officer, I said, "Gosh, the Prime Minister must be incredibly busy." He said, "No, he was playing Angry Birds, and he couldn't stop playing it." But look, something slightly worries me about this. It's kind of dehumanisation of people. You know, migrants are actually human beings. You know, you can talk about the legality or not, but they are human beings. I once sat in an RAF hangar watching people operate drones, and it was remarkable how some of the drone operators were actually very, very young people who were actually used to playing video games. And I suddenly realised that what they saw as an extension of a video game was actually life and death and blood in the sand. So I think the point about this, there's a humorous side to this, and you know, and you're right to pick up on that, but there's also quite a serious point about the dehumanisation, the mechanisation, and the sort of the video games side to this, and you know, and you're right to pick up on that, but there's also quite a serious point about the dehumanisation, the mechanisation, and the sort of the video games

0: menacing drones. The Russians do it as well. I mean, modern warfare is just completely, I mean, it's terrifying at times. And as you said, you kind of lose perspective of what is actually going on. Jennifer, quick word from you. Did you ever suggest anything like this to Boris?
1: No, this is very American, isn't it? Or perhaps more specifically, very Trumpian. It's not something we would do here in Britain.
2: David Cameron.
1: Look, well, in terms of a communications technique, listen, I used to love playing Tetris as a child, so building the wall would probably be the game that I would do best at. I'm not the target market, maybe, for this. And so, you know, I agree that I think they're amusing, except for the one about catching the migrants, which I find a tad distasteful and dehumanizing.
2: Build a great, big, beautiful
1: like
2: wall.
1: Like Stephen, I'm afraid.
0: Yeah, okie doke. I'm sorry, distracted by playing Tetris. But yeah, I think I agree with you. More so on the point that I'm not a political expert or guru. I'm sure the White House knows more than me, but I suspect it's probably not very helpful to what ICE are trying to do on the ground, because they have enough rabid lefties trying to disrupt them in the first place. Matthew Hurt, Matt Terrell, there we go. Should we close this game now? In terms of deportations, how are deportations going, Matt Terrell? Because Richard Goodstein was talking there about Obama being the deporter in chief. Are numbers along the kind of figures that Republicans are happy with?
3: Yeah, these are record numbers in terms of border crossings. So, you know, two things to look at. Ensuring no one else crosses the border. You're seeing record numbers on shutting down border crossings. And then you are seeing President Trump deporting a great number of people. And with all due respect to what Richard said, he said, you know, President Obama didn't receive pushback. You want to know why? President Obama wasn't facing a media that was, you know, any far left groups that are protesting against these ICE agents. You know, the truth is, Tom Homan, who, as we all know, works for President Trump, is playing a leading role on securing the border, playing a leading role on deportations. He worked under President Obama as well. In fact, President Obama gave him an award. So the reality is, the American people, I think, support what President Trump is doing here. He campaigned on this in 2024, and the truth is, we're much safer for it. You know, the truth is, just recently, just a couple days ago, they were talking about the court case taking place, you know, in Illinois, where a young girl was killed in Chicago by an illegal immigrant. We saw recently an individual killed in Virginia by an illegal immigrant. And in Virginia, you have a governor who's refusing to allow local police, local authorities to work with ICE. So the truth is, President Trump is doing the right things here. Democrats are pushing back on ICE. They're pushing back on local authorities, police officers working with ICE. That's a major challenge here. You didn't have that, frankly, I don't believe, under President Obama. You have to have these local governors, state authorities working with President Trump. And the states where that's happening, you're seeing safe and secure states. You need more of that.
0: Very quickly, though, Matt Terrell, Greg Bovino was on Tucker Carlson. He was he was Trump's basically head of ICE. He, you know, as a caricature, dressed as kind of like a stormtrooper. He was out at all the ICE protests. He said to Tucker Carlson in his latest episode that he doesn't think the White House is serious about deportations. He was stifled. He couldn't do what he wanted to do. And he thinks it's all theater.
3: Well, I just disagree with him, frankly. You know, the truth is, the White House is very serious about these deportations. President Trump has frankly been ignoring the polls on it and is just focused on what's doing what's right on this. And I don't believe the polls on it. I think the majority of Americans stand by President Trump deporting people who are in this country illegally. I think the real challenge you're facing, I go back to, is you have governors in blue states, whether it's Minnesota or Virginia, who are not allowing local authorities to work with ICE. That is putting American lives at risk. That's the biggest challenge that President Trump has, frankly. So look, in the end, this is a White House that's been serious about deportations, and he's been serious about securing that border, completing the border wall, doing what President Biden wouldn't do. We need a new president, not a new policy. Thank goodness we have President Trump in office.
0: Okay,
3: right now.
0: Matthew, 20 seconds, very quickly.
4: Well, just at the beginning of August, President Trump's ICE arrested and deported, or began the deportation process, of 1,400 people right in this area. So President Trump is very serious on this issue. I think it plays into the safety and security of this country, and I'm glad he's doing it.
0: Okey-doke. I've just deported 60 migrants on Snake, on whitehouse.gov/RK. Go me. More coming up in the next hour on The Late Show Live, including this.
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6: Today, clouds overhead, total zen within. 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
1: Hello, a very good morning to you. Welcome to the latest update from the Met Office for GB News. Showers still for some today, but for most of us, it's going to be a fine day with warm sunny spells and a lot of dry weather. The showers most likely continuing across northern and western Scotland, one or two for Northern Ireland and northwest England. Otherwise, dry for the vast majority. Best of any sunshine, Midlands, East Anglia and the southeast. And that's where temperatures will be rising after a fresh start to the day. We're looking at highs of the low 20s to mid 20s in the south and southeast, mid to high teens further northwest. The breeze easing and the showers also becoming fewer into the afternoon as well as the evening. So a fine end to the day for the most part across Scotland, decent sunshine for Shetland, one or two showers for Orkney. You can see some speckled dots there across the rest of Scotland indicating hit and miss showers, but nothing particularly heavy. Best chance of some sunshine, dry weather, southern Scotland, Northern Ireland also seeing the showers fade at this time. Long clear spells across England and Wales. Temperatures falling away into the evening. We've got lower humidities compared with recent days. So a fresh start to the night, but that's about to change because we've got cloud and some outbreaks of rain pushing through Ireland, Northern Ireland, western and northern Scotland overnight. That reaches western England and Wales by dawn. And with the increase in cloud and a change in wind direction, a milder night to come, mid-teens in places in the south for the start of Sunday. And certainly we're going to feel a little bit warmer on Sunday, even if it is a cloudy start with showery rain moving northeastwards across England and Wales. It does brighten up after that rain clears. By the afternoon, long spells of sunshine once again for the southern half of the UK. A bit more changeable further north. Frequent showers for western Scotland, Northern Ireland. A brisk wind make it feel cool in the south, where we do see that sunshine developing. 27, possibly 28 Celsius.
0: Today, clouds overhead. 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
8: 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Nothing is off limits. 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
1: Hello, live from Washington, this is GB News with the stories shaping Britain and America. Malaysia's Falklands fantasy. Argentina's rattling the sabre over British sovereign territory once again. There's just one little problem, though. Britain's military might, certainly compared to the Argies. Anyway, even the British government doesn't want to give away the islands.
14: Falklands are British, they'll be British, we're very, very clear on that. You know, the government has been cannot be more clear. The Falklands are British, they will remain so, and that is absolutely our position.
1: Mistrial chaos. The Lindsay Clancy jury has been dismissed after one holdout reportedly blocked a verdict. Well done to that lone male juror. Salute to you, sir. But this extraordinary case is far from over.
15: And I'm going to declare a mistrial.
18: Court, all rise.
1: Elsewhere, Trump's White House has launched another broadside at Britain, warning Labour's latest media plans could become a blueprint for censorship.
21: The administration is very keen on making sure that free speech is protected in the US, and they've talked a lot about how they feel that Europe is really constraining free speech.
1: And what do you make of this? Reform UK has struck an extraordinary deal with Marine Le Pen's National Rally and says that if both parties eventually take power, France would finally do more to stop migrants from reaching Britain.
22: We're about to sign an historic document that will stop the boats forever.
1: And get out of jail card. Foreign criminals could soon be deported the moment they're sentenced in Britain without serving a day in our prisons. Tonight, the government is warned it could make Britain a magnet for drug gangs. And apparently, surprise to me, size matters. Africa has spent centuries looking smaller than it really is on the world's most familiar map. Now, though, 164 countries have voted to change that, with only America voting against it. Have maps just become political? And elsewhere, degrees of debt. Andy Burnham went to university in the 1980s when there were no tuition fees, absolutely free. Now, though, his government is under fire as today's students face record charges. Is university still worth it? Do we need degrees anymore? Not in my book, unless you want to be a surgeon or an architect. I'm Ben Leo, and this is The Late Show Live.

0: Welcome to The Late Show Live. Thanks for your company this morning. Hope you're doing okay. You've made it to the weekend. Congratulations. Let me know what you're up to this weekend. gbnews.com/yoursay. Lots of viewers from Australia tonight as well. There was somebody else who said hello from, was it Sydney or the Gold Coast? Hello to you. Hope you're well. My panel tonight, Republican strategist Matthew Hirt, former chief of staff to Marco Rubio, Matt Terrell, and in London, former Labour MP Stephen Pound and the former Downing Street advisor, Jennifer Powers. Thank you guys again for your contributions and your attendance in this third hour. Let's make it a good one. Thank you. Right, we start this hour with a GB News alert. Former justice ministers are warning that plans to deport foreign criminals immediately after sentencing could turn Britain into a magnet for overseas drug gangs. So from January, most eligible foreign offenders in Britain will no longer have to serve a third of their sentence in prison before being deported. That's as the government tries to free up desperately needed prison space. But former Justice Secretary Sir Robert Buckland says the policy risks creating a perverse incentive, asking what deterrent there is if, for example, a foreign drug dealer receives a 10-year sentence but is simply then sent home without serving time here. Well, the government insists deportation and a ban on returning to Britain are significant punishments and deterrents in themselves. So let's get the thoughts of my panel. Let's start with London, shall we? Jennifer, we hear this a lot, including from me. I'm like a parrot on this, a broken record. We can free up prison space by getting rid of the 10,000 foreign criminals in our prisons, but I guess hearing this alternative view, and I'm open to alternative views, does have some substance. What's your thoughts?
1: Yeah, I mean, look, it works when we have an agreement with the home country of the offender that they will take back the prisoner and incarcerate them. We do have 100 of these agreements with countries around the world. However, in all but 5 cases, it requires the offender to agree. And in, I think it's Ghana and Albania and a few others, where we have negotiated just these 5 agreements where we can send them back to be incarcerated in their country of origin without their consent. So I think the challenge here is to really create more of those agreements, even the one with Albania, which the government was really pleased to have signed. We have to pay them a daily rate to keep that prisoner incarcerated, and there's a cap currently of 200 offenders. So that's obviously not going to solve the whole problem with the prison system. I mean, listen, this is a really tricky one, and what looks good on first blush can throw up consequences, second order consequences there. That's what we're talking about here this morning, that, will that mean a drug lord or a crime boss thinks, well, I'm better off going to Britain than I am staying in France, because if I get arrested, I'll just be sent back to wherever they're from, as opposed to serving out a jail sentence in Britain or France. So that is a real problem. But I think until we have leadership in this country that actually builds sufficient prison cells for the number of criminals we have, there are going to be hard choices that need to be made. And unfortunately, in this case, all the choices are really, really poor.
0: Yeah, you make some great points. I wasn't aware, Stephen, Jennifer just educated me there about the fact that, for example, we have to pay foreign nations to house prisoners we've deported. So I guess in that instance, the argument of saving money is null and void.
1: Well, having said that, £32 a day to Albania for, I can't even imagine what it costs our prison system. So it's still going to save some money with Albania. But the point remains.
2: Well, that was the deal with
0: Kick
2: the prison. With Rami in Albania, we actually helped build.
1: That's right. That's to be welcomed, Ben, because that's what an intelligent person does when they receive new information, isn't it? They reform
0: Thank
1: their
0: you.
1: Opinion.
0: Your 5 is in the post as well, Jennifer.
1: Thank you very much.
0: That's on £10 down tonight. 5 to you, 5 to Stephen. All right.
1: So Stephen, I cut off your panelists.
2: I think it was one strange thing about this is I remember when back when I was an MP dealing with a particularly unpleasant case, a person from West Africa, and they were talking, and basically I said, why in God's name are we going to be spending as much money to keep him in prison as it cost to send him to Eton? And, surely we should send him straight back. And the victims of this said to me, look, if we send him back to that particular country, he'll pay, he'll be out of that prison within half an hour, and he can be back on the boat and coming over here. So I think there is an issue about that. But also, what kind of a message is it when we say, you know, crime committed in this country is not actually going to be penalised in this country at the moment? Again, Jennifer's absolutely right. We have to have the prison space. The prison estate has to be expanded. It has to actually, we have to actually bring these spaces back into use, particularly. And then I think ultimately they have to serve the sentence here. I mean, the reality is, if we are going to send people back to another country, are they going to receive a preferential treatment? In some cases, I'm thinking of people who've gone back to Jamaica who are treated as heroes in some cases. And certainly a couple of other countries I won't mention. You know, if we deport somebody, put them in their prison, and they know that they've been sent there by, you know, the perfidious English, they're actually treated as heroes. So it's a very tricky one. Jennifer's absolutely right. I don't want everybody being, you know, sort of a little bit Mary Poppins like, and all being, you know, very agreeable. But absolutely, there are no easy answers to this. But ultimately, you commit a crime in this country, you do the time in this country. That's got to be the bottom line.
1: I'm happy to disagree.
0: Sorry,
1: I mean, I don't know, but I mean, I feel like we just need to be better at our foreign relations. One of the things that frustrates me is the inability of any government over previous decades to actually work collectively to form these agreements, to use whatever leverage we have across defense, across security services, across home office or culture, whatever it may be, and say to these countries, look, if you want to trade with us, if you want sharing of military intelligence or part of our security apparatus, then you need to agree to take back illegal immigrants, and you need to agree to take back and incarcerate criminals that have been booked in this country and sent to jail, and you need to incarcerate them in your own jails. And I think we just need to take a much harder line and work more collectively and collaboratively across government to put these arrangements in place. And then I, unlike Stephen, think that we once those agreements are in place, we should deport the criminals.
2: But there's nothing in it for the receiving country. That's the real problem.
1: Yeah, absolutely, which is why you have to change the incentives and say, if you want some of the things we are able to provide, you need to take back your wrong ones.
2: A couple of colleagues of mine, we actually had to go to Romania because there was a complaint that people, we were deporting people to Romania, and the prisons were so absolutely beastly. There's very little television, hardly any Wi-Fi, and the beds only got changed. But when we got there, unfortunately, the anti-corruption minister got arrested the day before. So we ended up talking to the senator, who turned out to be ill in his Stasi, oddly enough. But, you know, we do have
1: many anecdotes from Stephen. It's hard to keep up.
0: You're doing well.
2: The people I was with didn't know who Ilie Anastasi was.
0: Jennifer, you make a good point there about making incentives. Matthew Hurt, President Trump would say to some of the South American nations, Venezuela, Guatemala and so on, he says, if you don't take your criminals back, you ain't getting this, or we're going to slap you with this tariff. So do we need to adopt a more sort of Trumpian-esque attitude to this? Also, just build some more prison spaces, maybe. Build some prisons. That'd be a good start.
3: You've made some excellent points here, Ben. I've never actually agreed with Stephen so often on the program, although I did think he was going to tell us he was getting deported to Romania. But there are no solutions. There are only trade-offs. In all of these political questions, there are no solutions. There are only trade-offs. And in the situation that we have in the United States is President Trump does take those negotiations and say, you are going to take these prisoners. You're going to take them back. I generally agree with Stephen that you cannot guarantee that deporting someone back to their country of origin means they will serve out the remainder of the term, regardless of the agreements that that are in place with that government. And so at some point, people must serve out a portion of their sentence in the country where they committed the crime, and then you figure out what happens after that.
0: Yeah, Matt Terrell, there was an example from President Trump doing this. It was with Colombia last year. You may be familiar. So President Petro of Colombia refused. He turned away two U.S. military aircraft full of their own illegal migrants that the U.S. was returning back to Colombia, objecting to the use of military aircraft and the treatment of their detainees. In retaliation, President Trump whacked them with a 25% tariff on all Colombian goods, increasing to 50%, visa revocations for officials and travel bans as well. And what happened? Petro sent his own plane. He sent government planes to come and collect the migrants. Said, sorry, yeah, we'll take them back. I mean, it works.
4: Yeah, he made him pay for those planes, right? Yeah, absolutely. That's American's strength. That's President Trump's strength. It's also decisive action. Yeah, he wasn't fence-sitting with President Trump. He was taking decisive action. And I think it's an and-not-or approach here. I think in some cases, you're going have some countries where it might be delays on sending prisoners back. So you do need to build more prisons, I think, in the UK. How do you do that? Well, stop spending money on illegal immigrants and housing for illegal immigrants. Stop spending money on asylum seekers in the UK. Get rid of net zero policy. Those are the types of things the UK should be doing so it can afford to build more prisons. But I also agree that you get much tougher with world leaders. You know, you have one case where you could deploy in the UK with one prisoner, foreign aid and visas. You know, yeah. You know, say, look, we're not going to give you, you know, the UK's not going to give you any more foreign aid or visas unless you take this prisoner back. So you got to adopt that approach that President Trump has led with, and that is American strength. It's saying, look, mess around and find out, and it's using your political muscle to do that. I do think there's solutions here, and I think it's an anodore approach. Build more prisons and make sure you toughen up with these world leaders. Make sure they know you're not messing around. And if they do push back, you push back as well on the policies that you can, whether that's foreign aid, visas, or on other components as well.
0: Sudomas on your say. Hello, Sudomas. Thank you for tuning in again. Hope you're doing okay. You've said we can discuss it all we like, but as Douglas Murray says, we can have rules, but if the people who are there to enforce them don't, there's nothing we can do about it. That's the Home Office in a nutshell. We've been completely infiltrated. Others are saying, here's a crazy idea. Don't let people in who are likely to offend. That's from James. Thank you, James. I guess, yeah, if they've got a criminal past, don't let them in, but if you don't know, I mean, in terms of the small boat migrants, at least, you don't know who they are, where they're from, or what their backgrounds are, but yeah, close the borders. And Ronald, hello, Ronald. Not sure this is related to this topic, but you said you want a referendum on the death penalty, so thank you for that, Ronald. Right, gbnews.com/your say. More comments to be read out shortly. Still ahead on The Late Show Live tonight, Andy Burnham went to university for free. He didn't pay a penny. Happy days for Burnham, but now under his own government, students are facing record fees to go to university. Is a degree still worth the staggering price? Is a degree worth the paper it's written on? Is it worth sending your child to an institution where they risk being brainwashed by far left crazy Marxists and you may never get your child back again? This is The Late Show Live. Back in a sec. Right, this is an interesting topic of conversation. The world map as we know it is officially being redrawn. The United Nations has voted overwhelmingly to phase out the centuries-old Mercator projection, arguing it dramatically understates the true size of Africa and other regions around the equator. The UN will instead back the Equal Earth design, which shows countries closer to their actual relative size. So, graphic on your screen now, if you're watching on television. Africa, for example, can appear roughly the same size as Greenland on the original map, when in reality, it's around 14 times larger. This is interesting. With me now is political strategist and podcast host Tiffany Marie Brennan. Hello, Tiffany. Hope you're well. One Nation is going against this. They're refusing to go along with it. And it's your lot, Tiffany. It's America. What's your problem with it?
5: Oh, well, first of all, you know it's bad when the liberals are calling this a correction of cartographic colonialism. This is a DEI map. That's what essentially is the issue. And what they're saying, I mean, the Mercator map has been around since the 16th century. It's been good enough for the last like 500 years. And the real push here is to really make the United States smaller and some other nations smaller while making Africa and other former colonies essentially look larger. That's kind of the ethos and the meaning behind it and where the entire movement came from. So I understand why you were the only country and nation to vote no, because it makes us look a lot smaller and it's really just a DEI map at the end of the day.
0: DEI map. So you said that the United States on this new map would appear smaller. So would that be, would it be a real reflection of the United States size? Like, is the US getting stitched up with this new map?
5: I think a little bit. I mean, it's you know, called the Equal Earth map, but it's really just supposed to be very much like equal in the liberal sense, where they make any actual superpower look smaller. Okay, sure, we can talk about the fact that it's geographically probably more accurate. But what we're also missing, and I think this is kind of a silver lining here, if this map is going to be used worldwide, is that by making it geographically accurate and understanding that Africa is this much larger than places like Europe, like the UK, like America, we can actually kind of use that. And I mean, 2025 alone, Ben, You know, here in the United States, we only had 3.6 million live births. Meanwhile, in Africa, we had 47.5 million live births. So maybe this will be more of a wake-up call to people on the flip side that our nations and countries that are significantly smaller than this giant continent of Africa, we can't keep taking in all these migrants that are fleeing Africa and coming to our nation when they have more land than anyone needs and plenty to go around. So that's an also like a little silver lining.
0: Yeah, Roadrunner on your say has said the Mercator projection, the map, shows the world the way it does because it's useful for navigation, for nautical navigation especially. Either that is used for short distances or a globe is used and great circle sailing is used for longer distances. For a fairly realistic comparison of landmass size, use a globe. Typical woke nonsense, this is, he says. The answer is already out there. So you're calling it a DEI map, Tiffany, and we've now made maps political.
5: We have. Nothing is safe. There's no corner or stone that they will not turn over to try to make woke DEI ridiculousness. Not everything can be equal. Sorry. Nothing. Egalitarianism is not what's good here, right? The world is not equal. Life is not fair. And this is just another example of liberals trying desperately to make everything fair and everyone happy and to make themselves look larger and actually the leaders of the free world and the nations that are the most powerful look smaller.
0: We do argue, I was talking about this flag situation in the last hour about Birmingham Council in the UK spending $2.5 million taking flags down, British flags, St George's flags. We do spend our time, don't we, society, Western civilization, talking about a load of BS, don't we? You know, there's much bigger things to be talking about. And we spend a lot of time, well, we're forced to because the liberals push this on us, but we spend a lot of time arguing about stupid things. Can women have penises? I mean, come on. If these conversations were being had 30, 40 years ago, and you said to somebody at a dinner table in the 90s or 80s and said, right, in 2026, you're going to be arguing whether women can have penises, whether men should play in women's sports, whether you should rearrange the maps and a council should spend £2.5 million taking flags down, you'd wonder what the hell happened.
5: Your mind would explode. You would be like, there's no way. What kind of distorted alternate universe have I entered? Is this a Twilight Zone episode? Because that's really what it should be. And it's all a distraction. It honestly, in my opinion, is a giant psyop to distract us and keep us busy and chasing our tails and trying to keep things that shouldn't be falling apart together. Meanwhile, you have real serious issues like the illegal immigrant problem, like socialism and communism coming in and taking over, like all this splintering and fracturing, like overregulation, like our farming. I mean, there are so many real serious issues that are afflicting both your country and mine that it is insane and a waste of our time to fight these small battles. But we have to, because if we lose those, then we just continue to lose ground to the woke mind virus.
0: Yeah. All right. Well, I'll leave you from stop wasting time talking about maps. I think you can spend some better time, Tiffany, on whitehouse.gov/arcade, where you can round up illegal migrants and have some fun playing White House video games. Have you seen that?
5: No, but you know that's right up my alley. You know there's like, that's like my dream, is to go and like round up real immigrants in real life.
0: Well, I did a ride along with ICE in Florida, and I actually did it, and it was very exciting. We were chasing a Guatemalan cocaine smuggler. We pulled them over. There was guns drawn. They got arrested. Dangerous people being kicked off the streets. It was good fun.
5: I think anyway, we should do a reality show. You and I hunting illegals. I'm just saying it would be very, very good.
0: All right, think of a name and get back to me. Well, a name for the show. Tiffany, thank you very much. Appreciate you. Tiffany Marie Brennan, political strategist and podcast host. Let's get my thoughts of my panel. Let's start here in DC. Matthew Hurt, what's this about? Is it a DEI map? Nothing safe from the woke mind virus?
3: I struggle to care at all about this. I think there are different designs of maps for different reasons. I think, as was just stated on gbnews.com/yoursay, navigation across waterways, there's a globe. I just couldn't care really any less about this, Ben.
0: Okay. Well, you can go on whitehouse.gov/arcade if you want. Matt?
4: All too often, the UN creates problems. They don't solve problems. I think they're creating a problem here that just doesn't need to exist.
0: Should we disband the UN? They're holding the General Assembly in New York in a few weeks.
4: Listen,
0: I think many would argue,
4: what serious problem recently has the UN actually solved?
0: Well, have you seen the UN Agenda 2030? Is it too... too much to get stuck into that?
4: Look, I think at the end of the day, first of all, people need to understand this is not some law that we all need to follow, right? So it's not as if U.S. schools are going to be adopting this new map. This is like a non-binding, non-legal thing. This is a U.N. resolution type deal. And like a lot of these resolutions, you just got to ignore them. So, you know, look, the truth is, this is a creating a problem that does not really exist. And many would argue it's time and again, that's what the U.N. does.
0: Yeah.
3: Ben, this is like a green left-wing city council in Great Britain voting to stand with Palestine. So they're going to make an announcement and nobody's going to
0: listen. I mean, our government did that. Keir Starmer recognized them as a state and Marco Rubio lost his nut. I mean, our centralized government does that in Westminster. Let's get the thoughts of the guys in London, Stephen Pound and Jennifer Powers. Jennifer, what map would you prefer?
1: You know,
0: the new one or the old one?
1: This takes me back to my school days because I very clearly remember in eighth grade geography that the teacher talked about all the different maps and they were trade-offs and some of them were better for one reason and others were better for something else. So there's lots of different maps out there. As your contributor said, the Mercator map is great for navigation and been around for 500 years, and there's other maps, and you know, there are huge drawbacks of the map that you know, the trying to make a sphere represented on a flat surface is a difficult thing to do. You've got to make trade-offs, and the most popular map, which the UN was railing against, does show Greenland as approximately the same size as Africa, when in fact Africa is 14 times the landmass. So it's clearly not very accurate with regard to landmass. I don't think that's up to debate. I don't think it's woke or otherwise. I just think people should use the most appropriate map for the purpose of their map reading. And beyond that, I don't think it's something that governments need to get involved in, and I definitely don't think it's something the UN needs to get involved in, but considering what sort of nonsense they usually get up to, I think this is actually quite benign by comparison.
0: Yeah, well said. As I said, it's the UN General Assembly in New York in a couple of weeks. Andy Burnham will be there. Stephen, did you ever go to a UN General Assembly? What was your dealings in politics with the UN? Should we disband it, or should they disband it?
2: I spent a great deal of time in the United Nations General Assembly, to be perfectly honest. I did stand outside it once, making a rather pathetic protest. That was a long time ago.
1: Oh, tell us. What was the protest about?
2: I'll tell you about it later.
1: Look,
0: Stephen. You can't skirt out of that.
2: It was
0: about
2: Vietnam, actually.
1: Vietnam protest. Oh, this is good. Were you wearing... Come on, were you a hippie?
2: Anyway, I was one of Gene McCarthy's people. Anyway, so that's a long, long time ago, before anybody in this room was born. But look, I have to say, all has changed utterly. I mean, you know, I'm just coming to terms with Lake Ontario, the Hormuz, Trump, Strait, and everything. But the interesting thing is, maps... obviously, when I was a lad, as I said, going back into the middle of the last century, virtually every country in the world seemed to be coloured pink because the British Empire had, you know, the sun never set. We had Canada, Australia, you know, most of Africa. But But maps before that used to all have the Mediterranean, or particularly Jerusalem, as the centre of the world. The early medieval maps had Jerusalem and the rest of the world around it. But I remember when one of the first moon landings came back, somebody said, why on earth do we actually consider the earth the way up it is? It could easily be the other way up. Africa could be upside down. Is it up way up? Because there's no logical reason whatsoever that a globe has to be facing up one way or the other. And the reality is, we have now in our minds fix this thing about the south and the north and the poor south of the globe, etc. So, like it or not, these maps, Mercator's projection, actually impinges on our consciousness and our perception of the world we live in. It's incredibly important. Charts are important. You know, I've navigated with the aid of charts, and I agree with you. Jennifer makes a good point. It's very difficult if you actually got something that is actually on a flat surface in a globe. But the reality is, let's all agree on one thing. There's more important things to do in life than worry about which way up Africa is and whether Greenland is smaller. For God's sake, you know, if it worries you that much, go to Greenland, pace it out, measure it, and then go to Africa. You may not come back because you spend the rest of your life walking up and down the continent. And all I can say is to the president of Togo, if that's all you've got to do in Togo, off you go, Togo.
0: Hey, there you go.
2: See what I did there?
0: Well done, Stephen. So we did that on that bombshell. We'll move on. I feel like this conversation, I feel like I'm at some afters party in a kitchen at 4 a.m. somewhere in Hackney, having had a few too many bevvies. Anyway, still ahead on The Late Show Live, record fees, soaring living costs and years of repayments. Is university still a smart decision? Is it a smart investment, wise for the future, or maybe Britain's most expensive broken promise? Should we ask Nick Clegg? But also tonight, healthy middle-aged people with no memory problems are set to receive Alzheimer's medication. Is that a medical revolution or mass over-prescribing? This is The Late Show Live, only on GB News. Quick look at your weather. Back in a sec.
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7: Hello, a very good morning to you. Welcome to the latest update from the Met Office for GB News. Showers still for some today, but for most of us, it's going to be a fine day with warm sunny spells and a lot of dry weather. The showers most likely continuing across northern and western Scotland, one or two for Northern Ireland and northwest England. Otherwise, dry for the vast majority, best of any sunshine, Midlands, East Anglia and the southeast. And that's where temperatures will be rising after a fresh start to the day. We're looking at highs of the low 20s to mid 20s in the south and southeast, mid to high teens further northwest. The breeze easing and the showers also becoming fewer into the afternoon as well as the evening. So a fine end to the day for the most part across Scotland, decent sunshine for Shetland, one or two showers for Orkney. You can see some speckled dots there across the rest of Scotland indicating hit and miss showers, but nothing particularly heavy. Best chance of some sunshine, dry weather, southern Scotland, Northern Ireland also seeing the showers fade at this time. Long clear spells across England and Wales. Temperatures falling away into the evening. We've got lower humidities compared with recent days. So a fresh start to the night, but that's about to change because we've got cloud and some outbreaks of rain pushing through Ireland, Northern Ireland, western and northern Scotland overnight. That reaches western England and Wales by dawn. And with the increase in cloud and a change in wind direction, a milder night to come, mid-teens in places in the south for the start of Sunday. And certainly we're going to feel a little bit warmer on Sunday, even if it is a cloudy start with showery rain moving northeastwards across England and Wales. It does brighten up after that rain clears. By the afternoon, long spells of sunshine once again for the southern half of the UK. A bit more changeable further north. Frequent showers for western Scotland, Northern Ireland. A brisk wind making it feel cool in the south, where we do see that sunshine developing. 27, possibly 28 Celsius.
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0: Breaking tonight, Andy Burnham is under fire over what critics are calling a staggering rise in university tuition fees. Fees for students in England are now £9,790 a year. Let's call it 10 grand, shall we? Up from £1,000 when they were introduced in 1998. With some students taking the full loan amount, potentially leaving university, owing as much as £81,000. Goodness me. 80 grand to get what is probably a null and void, pointless degree that you don't need anyway. The government says it inherited a student loan system that's broken and unfair and is looking at ways to make it fairer. I didn't go to, as you can probably tell by my pronunciation of some French words tonight, I didn't go to university, so I'm an ignorant oik from the streets of Hard Knocks. But panel, what do you make of university? Matthew Hurt, is it worth it anymore these days? The added caveat to that as well, the added danger, is the indoctrination from leftist institutions, of which most universities are. Do you risk sending your child to a university who is quite normal? In fact, it was Sean Duffy, the transport secretary here in the United States, he did a piece with somebody, was it Fox News, who said, my girl is going to Harvard, but we are very, very scared and worried. She sat her down and gave her a big sort of pep talk about not being indoctrinated and influenced about people who go against the way their family had raised her, Matthew.
3: Well, I do think that this is a decision that you or your student has to make. I think that you go into university and you come out further left than you intended, but this is something that Burnham inherited, and as I've read this, it's an attack by the SNP, the Scottish National Party, and they are also socialists anyway, and so they expect government services to be free and for someone else to pay for them. So this is something that in the United States we've seen tuition go up and up and up because primarily they are government-backed or loans that you cannot default on. And so what we have is universities with administrations that are growing and growing and growing. So it's really an outrageous situation here, and I think, again, this is something that Burnham has inherited.
0: Okay. Matthew Hurt, thank you. Matt Terrell, what were you saying?
4: Yeah, we just brought up a great example. You know, 10, 15 years ago, a parent would be ecstatic about sending their kid to Harvard. And I think Secretary Sean Duffy is spot on to question it, not only because of the cost. It's $400,000 to get a Harvard degree.
0: $400,000
4: tuition, housing, food, books, all of that costs $400,000 at Harvard.
0: But I guess with Harvard, you do get the rep. You've been to Harvard. I mean, that is something to
4: shout
0: about.
4: Who cares anymore?
0: No?
4: It used to be because you're a network, but now we have LinkedIn, right? It used to be because of your degree, but you know, a lot of these degrees are leading to jobs or aren't leading to jobs. You know, unless you're gonna become a doctor, which you can even question that a bit going forward with AI, new technologies, or a lawyer, which I suggest no one becomes in life. You know, the truth is, getting a degree today, a four-year degree, is worthless. And what you've seen right now in the United States is a rise in socialism. Why? Because many kids are graduating college who are overeducated and underpaid. And what are they saying? They're blaming the system because for years they've been told to go to college. And what did they do? They went to college. They took out hundreds of thousands of dollars in many cases in student loans. And now they have degrees and they're 22, 23 years old with thousands of dollars in student loans, in some cases hundreds of thousands of dollars in student loans, and they can't find a job. Here in the United States, we have over $1 trillion in student loan debt. Over $1 trillion in student loan debt. It's insane. I would highly recommend thinking through for your kid trade schools. Think through becoming an electrician. We have a shortage of electricians here in the United States. Think through alternative education opportunities that are a fraction of the cost and will lead to a better paying job.
0: Yeah, I say a lot of the time on this show, regular viewers will be familiar with the fact that there was a thing when I was at school, Jennifer, with kids, friends who left education and went to do an apprenticeship, say in a trade, a sparky, carpenter, whatever. There was a time where you looked down on them. Teachers would, we would as well, because we were indoctrinated thinking you had to go on to further education, and you go, oh, you're not going to college. Oh, you're going to do an apprenticeship, are you? All those people now from school, and I'm 37 now, who went on to do trades back home in Sussex, they are all the ones with all the money, they're all the millionaires, they've got great families, they go on holidays, they live really nice lives because they work in trades and they earn lots of money, and they live very happy lives with a good quality of life as well. I would say though, Jennifer, as well, all the world's greatest minds, some of them, never went to university. Mark Zuckerberg dropped out. Yeah. Richard Branson never went to university. I never went to university as well. You know, like, well, I didn't go to university. But yeah, it's not necessary. What's your take?
1: Well, listen, I think we are swinging the other way. Unfortunately, one of the disastrous policies of the Blair government here in Britain was expanding, having this goal of sending so many more people to university. Yes, 100%. Of course, people should have the opportunity to go if they want to, if they're willing to take on that debt or they have the means. And indeed, if the degree they're doing is something that's necessary to undertake the profession or the job that they want to, as we've said, doctors or engineers or yes, whatever it may be. So it's really depending on what you want to do. But that created so many, turning the polytechnics into full universities, not investing in technical and trade colleges, and instead just creating lots of very quite dubious quality universities with dubious quality degrees, which has not served students well, and it's not served British society well. So I would say that things, you know, we're turning against that both in the US because of the sheer exorbitant cost of college, as we call it in the US, is just absolutely extortionate. Mm. But even here in the UK, you know, a growing recognition that these degrees are often not worth the money and not worth the time. And as you say, people could be much happier and much more successful and quite frankly wealthy by going the jobs route, the trades route, than getting what could be a pointless degree. So I think that's really healthy. I think it's great that we're kind of finding more of a middle ground on that on both sides of the Atlantic. And I say that as someone with several degrees.
0: Well, that's funny. I was just about to ask you, what did you study at college, Jennifer?
1: Oh, gosh, this is going to be terrible. I studied
0: gender
1: politics
0: studies
1: at undergrad and at graduate school. But I ended up working in politics. So perhaps for me, it worked out.
0: It works out for you. Matthew, what did you guys study? Matthew Hunt?
3: I have a totally useless political science degree. Everything I learned in practice, working on campaigns and working in politics.
1: Well, that's true.
4: Political science
1: I'd agree
4: degree
1: with
4: by
1: that.
4: Network to get my first job. I mean, my degree did not give me my job as my network.
0: I'm surrounded by political wonks. Stephen, what did you study?
2: Me, I left school when I was 16. The only thing I read then was
0: I'm not the only
2: Sun.
0: One. Yes.
2: unlike you, I didn't have the guts to go and force my way into a newspaper and do shifts for nothing until I actually got a job. I know a bit about your story, and it's quite exemplary. But look, I think Matthew and I think let us join forces in one particular area, and that is express our utter loathing, condemnation of the foul, pusillanimous, sanctimonious Scots who whinge on about the fact that up there, they get £17,000 per car. Well, listen, I would be quite happy for people in my part of the world to get 17,000 quid's worth of education if the Scots paid for us. We are shoveling the shekels over the border up there, and no wonder they've got free education, because we are absolutely choking
1: the cheek
2: of
1: the Scots.
2: Their sporrums are bursting with our sterling, and it's outrageous. But look, the thing is, there are a number of degrees which are just plain stupid, and the recent thing about Cambridge, you know, with the idea study becoming a professor of sociology of education. We all know, let's not go over that particular case again. There's some pretty ridiculous stuff there. Remember, somebody did a study on, what was it, colonialism expressed in Northern Soul dancing in the Wigan Casino. It was a genuine degree course that somebody did. But look, if somebody's going to be a doctor, they're going to be an engineer, they're going to be a nuclear scientist, they need to have a degree. Now, one of the things about America, which is excellent, is that they have, in places like Harvard, Princeton, MIT, some of the other places, they have an amazing scholarship system, and you can actually go through, if you get a high grade point average in high school, you're studying one of these degrees, some of these STEM degrees, science, technology, economics, you have a good chance of getting a degree scholarship. However, I should fess up, as I believe you people say, and say, although I did leave school when I was 16, when I was 30, I went to the London School of Economics and worked nights in the health service as a night switchboard operator and mortuary attendant, which prepared me for politics rather well. And I'm afraid I did an economics degree, which is why my wife won't let me anywhere near the housekeeping money.
0: Well, good for you. Good for you. Some quick comments on your say. Eddie. Hello, Eddie. Hope you're well, my friend. You said, hi, Ben. I never had the brains for college or university. I left school with nothing but just stuck at a job for the past 29 years. And I've done a lot better than some people I know who went to university. Yes. Colin said, more lucrative. I think you're talking about trades here, Colin. More lucrative even now due to shortages. Any more? The squatting dictator. Hello. Good morning to you. You said, Ben, David Lammy went to Harvard. And look what what that gave us. And you've called him a cheeky name. You called him a clown. So yeah, maybe Matt Terrell, your point about Harvard stands there. No, David Lammy's a good guy. I'm sure he's a nice guy down the pub. Right, let's delve into some of the main stories on the front pages of tomorrow's newspapers, starting with The Telegraph, which is reporting that middle-aged people with no memory problems are to be prescribed an Alzheimer's drug in a trial aiming to prevent dementia. So the first participants in Britain are to be screened from Monday, with more than 15 UK centres expected to take part in the international study. The treatment's been hailed as a significant hope after early research on patients with Alzheimer's suggested it could clear toxic brain plaque after just 3 monthly infusions. Matthew Hurt, would you take some Alzheimer's drugs as a preventative measure?
3: You know, I think what we see in stories like this is the advancement of medicine. I'm always interested in seeing these studies and these trials play out. I think it is incumbent on governments and on the pharmaceutical companies to do responsible testing. And so I'm optimistic about this.
0: Yeah, it is actually for over 55, mm-hmm. but you are
3: not
0: 55.
3: Yeah, I'm not quite 55 yet.
0: But you've got some time to go. What's your take?
4: Yeah, look, I think it's good that we're seeing innovation, but let's be cautious about it. We all thought that the COVID vaccines were innovation. They weren't. They're the complete opposite.
0: Well, I knew they weren't from day one.
4: Exactly. So, you know, I think with all this stuff, trial and error is good. I think what President Trump has done well is he's invested in MAHA and Secretary Kennedy are trying to do these kind of and promote these kind of things in a healthy way. And healthy lifestyle in general, I think, is important when it comes to combating a lot of things. But Alzheimer's is something my grandmother had. It's a real sad disease. And obviously, we want to hopefully have a cure for that.
0: Yeah. There has been, I'm going off topic now, well, slightly off topic, but slightly off piece. There is a study, for example, about saunas, where if you sauna quite regularly, I think it's a Finnish study, a massive one, that if you sauna quite regularly, that helps towards possibly preventing diseases such as Alzheimer's because it clears a lot of brain plaque and lymphatic drainage and so on. Jennifer, what do you make of this? Dementia drug for healthy over 55s. I guess we need to ask what the side effects possibly would be. So that's potentially one benefit. What are the side effects of healthy people taking dementia drugs?
1: Well, and we don't know that from the article, but I have to say I, as someone, you know, closer to the trial age than yourselves in the studio are very
0: Never.
1: Welcoming of any any medical revolutions that can alleviate signs of dementia in humans. So, look, I think with AI, we're going to see absolute acceleration of different new and hopefully very, very successful treatments for the most harrowing diseases we face. And hopefully this will be one of many that prove successful over the coming years.
0: Yeah, Lynn has said on your say, I completely disagree with this. I'm 63 and I refuse all medication. Stephen?
1: Well, that's fine, thoughts? Lynn. It's voluntary. Yeah. You don't have to take it.
2: Yeah. But the reality is, but look, there can be few more cruel and more horrendous illnesses and conditions than dementia. And
0: yes.
2: The number of people I've seen who no longer recognize their own children and they sit there in a world of their own. It is agony for people. And so anything that can be done to help. Now, I don't often hear good news about AI. It's normally about AI is going to come and take your job and, you know, take your freedom and do God knows what. But maybe we can get some treatment. There is some advances in this particular area, but dear God, they're long overdue because you tell me something more cruel than actually being locked in a private world of your own. You don't even know whether they're feeling pain. You don't know what's happening. And all you know is that the look on the faces of the family who no longer recognize the person that brought them up and the person they love. It is vicious and it is cruel. It's a horrible, horrible disease.
0: Yeah, you're quite right. I've often thought about dementia and Alzheimer's, and I wonder, I'm getting a bit weird and deep now, but I often wonder what happens to sort of the human spirit and the soul, because the person is not there. They've gone. I guess it's just a vessel. You get flickers of memory and maybe you see these amazing videos online that go viral of maybe some 95-year-old mother who suddenly, after years of just being completely out of it, remembers their son or daughter, and it's heartwarming. But yeah, I don't know. I wonder really what happens to that person. Anything?
4: Yeah, well, and you know, look, part of this is just you know, the ability to afford the healthcare around it. You know, my grandmother's case, you know, she was, thankfully, my my father and his siblings were able to help her out through the process. It's a real challenging situation. But, you know, to your point, Ben, we really don't know. Unless you're in that situation, you don't know what it's like. Yeah. Hopefully you and I never are.
0: No.
4: And hopefully we have enough innovation where we never are.
0: Yeah.
3: My political mentor, his wife experienced Alzheimer's dementia for a number of years. And the way he described it was, it's like the sickness is taking pieces of her from me every single day.
0: Wow.
3: And that is a heartbreaking thing to have to live through. Basically, a loved one who you see them slipping away over a long period
0: of time. It's a gradual torture, isn't it? It's the inevitable is coming.
3: Heartbreaking.
0: Okay, let's move on, shall we? Elsewhere, would you get into a taxi with no steering wheel, no pedals, and no mirrors? Because that's what's happening now in Texas, where Tesla, Elon Musk's firm, has begun offering members of the public rides in his futuristic cyber cab in parts of Austin, great city Austin. The two-seater cyber cab is designed to be completely autonomous, using cameras and artificial intelligence to navigate the roads. Here it is on your screens now. But Elon Musk still faces major regulatory hurdles before the vehicles can be rolled out more widely. While Tesla currently has just 45 cyber cabs registered for autonomous ride hailing in Texas, in Austin. I saw a video of this online of a couple of lads, Matthew, testing this out in Austin. It was very basic inside, but lots of room. You can basically go on a massive journey, watch films, movies, just chill out. No wheel, no steering wheel, no pedals. It's got some windows, but that's about it. Would you get into one of these?
3: Well, a friend of mine has a Tesla, and we have driven across Northern Virginia, where the sort of the auto drive mode is on. So I know that they're testing cars like this out in places like Phoenix and others. Certainly an advancement in technology. The big question is what happens to the taxi cab drivers and all of that. And this is another advancement. I think there'll be some concern at first. We see right now in Arlington across the river, little robots delivering food for Uber Eats and other things. And now we've got robots.
0: Oh, those things on the street.
3: Those things.
0: I just want to kick them out the way into the river. They're very annoying. I went in a Cybertruck in Orlando the other week, and it drove self-drive.
4: Yeah.
0: I was in the driver's seat, and it was self-driving down the highway. It was incredible. My first time. I was actually, you're not meant to do this. Maybe I shouldn't say. I was watching The Late Show live on GB News as I was sat in the driver's seat, and the car was driving itself. It was insane.
4: Yeah, and look, this is the wave of the future, right? I mean, I wouldn't want to be an Uber driver or a Lyft driver, but this is innovation. And, you know, there is going to be job displacement with this, but there's also going to be job creation through this. You know, you think about the data centers and other things that are needed to power innovation going forward. That's going to create different jobs. The mechanics and people to work on these cars, that's going to create jobs. So I think a lot of people focus on the negatives on these kind of things. I focus on the positive. And you think about, you know, people who are, you know, driving drunk, you know, DUIs.
0: Yes.
4: You know, in these cases, you know, you're not going to have that, hopefully. So this very well could save lives in those cases as well.
0: Okay, Dake. Shall we have one more very quick look at the front page of, what should we look at? Telegraph. Chinese ships could spy on our potatoes, apparently. Let me just see what this story is about. I think it's about, can you read that at the bottom? Sorry, my print text here is so small. It's reports that China could use tractors and other internet-linked agricultural machinery to spy on British farmers. That's according to an expert report. Analysis by a think tank found that Britain's food production is dangerously exposed to a hidden security risk built into tools used on farms. I mean, Jennifer, this is China all over. Building mega embassies in London, you've got to hide your, well, banning Huawei 5G across the UK. I mean, nothing of Chinese origin, really, apart from your chow mein, is safe.
1: Well, we...
0: Across the UK, I mean, nothing of Chinese origin, really, apart from your chow mein, is safe.
1: Well, we...

0: there could be, you know, all sorts of problems that they could cross. Power outages, there's surveillance risks. You know, it just goes on and on. And I'm afraid that the political leadership in this country has been lacking. The Conservatives did not take this risk sufficiently seriously. And Labour is, if anything, more lax.
1: Yeah.
0: You know, Ed Miliband in particular is quite cozy with the Chinese. You know, Burnham doesn't seem to take a big interest in this area. So I remain very concerned that the security risk is going to grow for the next few years until and if we get a change in government.
1: Yeah, okie doke. We're just pushed for time, so I'm going to read one more very quick email I've received from someone called Brendan. I think he's a big fan of me and the show. He said, "It's a shame that the young man who hosts the show has a brain disorder." Stop the boats. Thanks, Brendan. Appreciate that. Right, let's finish the show with something I always do, which is asking my panelists, my great panelists, what you're up to tomorrow. Matthew Hurt, what are you up to tomorrow?
2: With the number of times I've agreed with Stephen on this program tonight, I wish I was traveling across the pond to volunteer in his allotment, but instead I'll be at Whitehouse.gov/arcade playing games all weekend.
1: Yeah, try and beat my score. I deported 60 illegals. Matthew, what are you up to?
3: Well, in addition to being on Whitehouse.gov playing arcade games, now I got a dinner tomorrow night, which I'm excited about. I'll be here in D.C. this weekend. The weather's still holding up, which is always great.
1: Yeah, well, we had big storms here last night.
3: Last night was bad.
1: In fact, Janice, our makeup artist, lovely Janice, really appreciate you, Janice. I love you. You know, you're a legend. She had a lightning strike in her backyard last night.
3: Wow.
1: Struck a tree, and the tree, 100-year-old tree, maybe more, collapsed on her car. Her car's a write-off, totaled. Very scary.
3: Man.
1: Jennifer, what are you up to tomorrow? Do you mind me asking?
0: Oh, gosh. I've got tickets for Brentford versus Sunderland. It's going to be a great afternoon at the GTEC, and we're going to get 3 points.
1: Yeah, Premier League. Are you a Brentford fan or Sunderland fan?
0: Absolutely. No, Brentford. It's got to be the Bees.
1: Yeah, okay. Good stuff. Good luck to you. Arsenal are playing on Sunday, I think. Stephen, what are you up to?
4: I must be. I was in Sunderland last Sunday, and I hope you have better luck than I did. I've got a great day ahead of me, so I'm really looking forward to it. I've got a work party on the allotment in the morning, and it's really good fun. Then I'm actually going to watch Fulham play Crystal Palace, then 6 o'clock Mass, and then we've got a fundraising charity do for at the Log Cabin Children's Home in the evening. It's a really fun-filled, packed day.
1: Wow.
4: And hopefully I'll get a couple of hours sleep. I think I'll probably listen to one of my old speeches, and that normally sends me off with no trouble at all.
1: Stephen, that's a very busy day for a man who's up at 3 a.m. doing your part here for GB News. That's a jam-packed day, so thank you for that. I appreciate it. What am I doing tomorrow? I'm going to hopefully have a bit of a lie-in. I had a few shandies in New York last night. And, get ready for the Late Show Live, probably reporting live on GB News as well. Viewers and listeners, actually, panel, thank you so much for tonight. Jennifer, great to meet you on air. Thank you so much, Stephen, Matthew Hurt, and Matt Terrell as well. And viewers and listeners, most of all, thank you as well. I appreciate you, as always. I love you. Have a great weekend, whatever you're up to tomorrow. For now, sweet dreams and good night. Bye.

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1: Hello, a very good morning to you. Welcome to the latest update from the Met Office for GB News. Showers still for some today, but for most of us, it's going to be a fine day with warm sunny spells and a lot of dry weather. The showers most likely continuing across northern and western Scotland, one or two for Northern Ireland and northwest England. Otherwise, dry for the vast majority, best of any sunshine, Midlands, East Anglia and the southeast. And that's where temperatures will be rising after a fresh start to the day. We're looking at highs of the low 20s to mid 20s in the south and southeast, mid to high teens further northwest. The breeze easing and the showers also becoming fewer into the afternoon as well as the evening. So a fine end to the day for the most part across Scotland, decent sunshine for Shetland, one or two showers for Orkney. You can see some speckled dots there across the rest of Scotland indicating hit and miss showers, but nothing particularly heavy. Best chance of some sunshine, dry weather, southern Scotland. Northern Ireland also seeing the showers fade at this time. Long clear spells across England and Wales. Temperatures falling away into the evening. We've got lower humidities compared with

0: recent days. So a fresh start to the night, but that's about to change because we've got cloud and some outbreaks of rain pushing through Ireland, Northern Ireland, Western and Northern Scotland overnight. That reaches Western England and Wales by dawn. And with the increase in cloud and a change in wind direction, a milder night to come, mid-teens in places in the south for the start of Sunday. And certainly we're going to feel a little bit warmer on Sunday, even if it is a cloudy start with showery rain moving northeastwards across England and Wales. It does brighten up after that rain clears. By the afternoon, long spells of sunshine once again for the southern half of the UK. A bit more changeable further north. Frequent showers for Western Scotland, Northern Ireland. A brisk wind make it feel cool in the south, where we do see that sunshine developing. 27, possibly 28 Celsius.
1: Today, clouds overhead. Total Zen within. 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
31: Very good evening to you. It's 9 p.m. I'm Martin Dorby, standing here for Patrick Christie's tonight.
32: I'm accused of a non-declaration of a personal gift that might just keep me alive.
31: As Nigel Farage began today fighting for his political life, but like the Terminator, he marches on. His reform, Britain's last chance saloon to save the country, and also tonight.
33: Shortly afterwards, the Argentine forces there surrendered to British forces.
34: Rejoice at that news and congratulate our forces and the Marines.
31: In 1982, Britain had the Iron Lady, but today's political pygmies have spines of jelly. Millet smells blood as this Labour government continues to falter on the Falklands, and also tonight. Illegal immigrants now going under the radar. A GB News exclusive investigation has found that lorry drivers are being attacked as vehicle migrant crossings are on the rise once again as they turn away from the mega thingies and get in the back of lorries again. And also tonight. Fresh footage out of Ceuta has rocked Spain this evening, but could a similar crisis be heading to Britain? And also tonight.
35: We don't just want to hear an apology, we want reparation.
31: Well, it seems that David Lammy for once might actually get his way. Is it finally time to pay up for the slave trade? And could Britain get smaller on the world map? I'll reveal all tonight. And also.
36: Might be in for a wet autumn and winter straight after this because of El Nino and some of the issues there, which was reported to COBRA. So after fire could come floods. So, you know, we have to face up to the changing climate.
31: And should we all be bulk buying baked beans and Fray Bentos pies? Well, join me on the panel this evening as businessman and the activist Adam Brooks. They like him down here, the former Conservative MP, Anna Firth. Wonderful political commentator, Arda Akpala. And Patrick Christie's favourite villain, the Labour Party MP, Barry Gardner. They love him, really, of course. And we've got a magnificent, a huge 2 hours coming your way. Let's get cracking.

0: Will they do anything to take down Nigel Farage? But like a political terminator, he marches on. But that's our top story tonight. But before we get stuck into that, it's time for your news headlines with Aaron Armstrong.
1: Thank you, Martin. Very good evening to you. 3 minutes past nine. Our headlines. Nigel Farage's speech at Reform UK's conference was interrupted earlier by hecklers on a day overshadowed by allegations his party breached political donation rules. His address in Birmingham was delayed due to security concerns, and he stopped several times so activists could be removed from the hall. Mr. Farage said Reform UK will stop the small boats by declaring a national emergency if Reform gained power. Earlier, he suspended his head of media, Dan Jukes, and James Orr, the party's head of policy, over allegations they broke electoral laws by attempting to secure funding from a foreign donor. Mr. Farage says the party's done nothing wrong and won't be deterred by what he calls a campaign of attacks against it.
2: Make no mistake, this was an exercise, a prolonged exercise, in entrapment. I want to be clear, the party has done nothing wrong. The party has taken no illegal money. What is problematic is loose pub talk, including a couple of boasts that were made that simply were not true.
1: The trial of Lindsay Clancy, the American mother accused of murdering her three children, has collapsed without a verdict. The judge said he felt he had no choice but to declare a mistrial after the jury were unable to come to a unanimous decision after 7 days of deliberations. The former nurse admitted to killing her three children but denied murder. Her defence argued she was driven by severe postpartum psychosis and could not distinguish right from wrong. Prosecutors argued she knew what she was doing and she knew it was wrong and intentionally chose to murder them. A woman who was in charge of an out-of-control XL bully dog which killed her teenage cousin has avoided prison. 24-year-old Kelsey Reed was sentenced to 18 weeks, suspended for 18 months. She will also be required to undergo mental health treatment. Morgan Dorset, who was 19, died from neck injuries caused by the attack which happened at Reed's flat in Bristol in February last year. Hundreds gathered in Middlesbrough for the funeral of a man killed in a collision that left seven people dead last month. Two police officers and five young men died in the collision on the A66 near South Bank on Teesside. The crowds were paying tribute to the 23-year-old Jakub Matuszak. A number of schools in the area were forced to close early due to safety concerns. The government's pledged an extra £2 million for Cleveland police in the wake of the crash. The Army's reportedly been told to stop non-essential training exercises to save money. Defence sources say units which are not preparing for a specific deployment have been told to cut back because of financial pressures. However, troops preparing for deployment to places like Estonia, the Falklands and Cyprus will continue training. Andy Burnham is under pressure to raise defence spending to 3% of GDP by 2030. And two people have been rescued from a tunnel in Nepal more than a week after flash flooding hit the region, killing more than 1,300 people. Dramatic footage earlier showed the moment the two men were pulled alive from the Trishuli hydropower plant. A body was also found during the rescue operation, which has now been paused after emergency teams found no further signs of life. Hundreds more workers are thought to be trapped in the tunnels. You're up to date with all the latest GB News headlines. Now it's back to Martin.
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0: Thank you very, very much indeed. And thank you to you, Aaron Armstrong, our top story tonight. Nigel Farage began today fighting for his political life. A Channel 4 sting had overshadowed Reform UK's flagship conference day at Birmingham's NEC. Lee Anderson briefly lifted the mood and then came a deal with the French presidential hopeful Jordan Bardella promising to stop the boats at long last, suggesting perhaps the problem was never France, but Emmanuel Macron. But the tensions still remained.
4: The Farage now confirming the counter-terror police have stopped him getting on board the stage.
0: Suddenly the packed auditorium rallied around its man. Of course, it got boring as three screaming protesters were dragged out.
2: Oh, we got a screamer! We got a screamer! We got a screamer! Well, there's a saying I've got for that. You know what it is, don't you? Boring! Boring! Boring!
0: But with the wackos removed from the NEC, Nigel Farage then turned his guns on his own political assailants.
2: Because they're scared of us! That's why it's happening. I'm accused of a non-declaration of a personal gift that might just keep me alive.
0: A gift that might just keep me alive. Well, to me, this was Nigel Farage channeling his inner Donald Trump, besieged, defiant under the cosh and determined to survive. Earlier today, he had declared time is running out to save Britain, and that echoed Donald Trump's 2024 presidential campaign warning.
5: This election is our last chance to save America.
0: In the eyes of many, this is not merely a forthcoming general election, but perhaps last orders in the last chance saloon of Great Britain. A final roll of the dice before uncontrolled immigration, mega dinghies, net zero, national self-loathing, rising Islamism and wokery change Britain forever, possibly not for the best. Now, to me, that do-or-die strategy works for Donald Trump. But here's the big question. Will it work for Nigel Farage? Trump endured two impeachments, criminal prosecutions, civil lawsuits, and a relentless barrage from the so-called fake news media. He survived even two assassination attempts. His response was this. Similarly, Nigel Farage has been debanked, he's been investigated and subjected to relentless scrutiny over his finances, and he's even, of course, been milkshaked. But you get a feeling perhaps this is only a grim taste of things to come, because in January, Dominic Cummings predicted this.
6: They'll leak medical records, they'll leak tax records, they'll bug his phone and leak that. They'll do anything that they need to.
0: Dominic Cummings claimed figures inside Whitehall believe they must, quote, strike early and strike hard, adding, let's make sure that he doesn't win the election by fair means or by foul. Today, Nigel Farage travels with an 8-man security team, a necessity made clear by the death of Anne Widdecombe. Now comes the controversy over a £5 million personal gift and Channel 4's funding sting. Now, a lesser politician might simply throw in the towel and walk away and say, what's the point? But Farage has adopted Donald Trump's most powerful strategy. Every attack seems to become evident that the establishment fears him and wants to destroy him. For now, like a political terminator, Farage marches on. But the big question is, will the rabid left, the entire establishment and his many foes suffering from Farage derangement syndrome ever allow him to march all the way into Downing Street? Okay, that's tonight's opening monologue, as it were. Let's get the thoughts now of my audience and of the lovely panel. Let's introduce the panel once again. Businessman and activist Adam Brooks. Former Conservative MP Anna Firth. Political commentator Ada Akpala. And come on, a nice, beautiful boo for our favourite bogeyman, Labour MP Barry Gardner. Thank you very much to you all. Do you know what? I might break the mould and start, because I very rarely get an audience. I always live in a basement in Westminster with Annie Frey. I'm going to start with the audience. Can we go to an audience question straight away, please? Over to you, madam.
7: Oh, yeah. Well, I thought that Nigel Farage was great. I think that he's just... true to his word, he's passionate. I just think that as for the loan, you know, the gift that he was given, I don't know enough about that to know whether it was, you know, completely sort of clean, if you know what I'm saying.
0: Yeah. But
7: I believe in him. I do think that immigration, the level of the population today, is our biggest threat to our security, our children, our women. You know, it's not to say that, you know, all people that come over here are bad. Of course they are not. Most of them are not, I'm sure. And I do believe in multiculturalism. I've always said that. But enough is enough. And when it affects our human rights, our traditions, our ways of life, you know, if they cannot adapt to that, or they don't want to, then we don't want them.
0: All right.
7: And as for Nigel Farage, I do really believe that he is the only one currently that will do all that he possibly can to stop that.
0: Okay, thank you very much indeed. Well, there we go. Barry, I'm going to start with you, because no doubt you would say to that, you know, a bit like Donald Trump said, he could basically walk down Fifth Avenue and shoot somebody and his supporters would still support him for who he was. Do you think, despite what we've seen today, another concerted, as Nigel would call it, an establishment takedown entrapment, do you think he's in trouble?
8: Well, look, Mr. Farage talked about the £5 million gift from the crypto billionaire, which he said might keep him alive. And I want to make it very clear that I am only too acutely aware of the dangers that members of parliament face. And he, of course, as the leader of a high-profile political party, does face real security threat. And I think we should all take that seriously. So that's the first thing. That gift, the issue with it is that it may have broken Parliament's rules about scrutiny, and he should have declared it when he became a Member of Parliament. And all new MPs are told that they have to declare their anything that they got in the previous 12 months before they became an MP. But that's not really the big issue of today. What may have broken not parliamentary rules but the law are the donations to fund particular polling without declaring that they were donations for the Reform Party.
0: Do you buy the idea it could have been entrapped? You remember that.
8: Well, finish off. And what looks as if it may have been an attempt to get round the very clear law preventing foreign donors from donating, and you'll have seen the video, where it looks as if not just the two guys that were there, but also Farage himself seemed to be aware that this potential £500,000 was coming from an American, and they were trying to get round the law by channeling it through his son who was British. That is simply illegal if that was what was happening. And that now should be a matter for the police to investigate. But these are different categories of things. One is a breach of the parliamentary standards, and that's serious. But it's not the same as a breach of the law. And that's what the Channel 4 sting, and it was a sting operation.
0: Yep.
8: But what they didn't do is they didn't lead them into saying that. They said those things voluntarily.
0: We need to let somebody else talk before Christmas, if we could. let's get to you, Anna.
8: Don't worry, there's four of you to say your side of the argument.
9: Look, you all know I'm card-carrying Conservative, big Kemi Badenoch supporter. But I do actually like Nigel Farage, as it happens. I do actually think he is an extraordinary politician. But I think he's got himself into big trouble here. And I think that one of the things that Nigel has done wrong is surround himself by young men and young people who don't have enough experience. He's got no one, it seems to me, with grey hair who really knows what they're doing when it comes to... Yes, sorry, I've probably got grey hair myself.
0: You're on the job.
9: Exactly. Who really knows the rules and who can actually give him proper advice. I think that it's gone wrong for a number of months. It's really dodgy. The donations of 250,000 from George Cotterill, you know, the accommodation, then the £5 million that wasn't declared. You know, that just does not happen, does it, to normal people? Anyone knows that that is something completely out of the ordinary. And if you're going to Parliament, that has got to be declared. And now another £500,000 loan from foreign money. You know, this is dodgy.
0: All right,
9: it shouldn't be happening.
0: Okay, Adam, let's bring you in. I want to ask you if any of this will matter to Nigel Farage's base, and also more to the point, is this, in your opinion, just support this relentless, endless sort of establishment takedown that he would have faced much, much more of?
10: Just firstly, what Anna said there, Nigel Farage is not a normal person. He is an incredibly famous person in this country, a very powerful politician, and has been really for 20 years. He faces death threats weekly, all the time. I've spoken to people within Reform about the sort of threats that he gets. So I have no problem at all with someone giving 5 million for security for the rest of his life, as long as that is what it's spent on. And I don't think many Reform voters will care about that at all. What with this situation, the way I see it, the optics look bad. It's a sting operation. There's a very, very dodgy group behind the sting operation, for what I've seen online. Look, none of us know the ins and outs of every politician's or every party's finances. I'm sure if we did sting operations on a weekly basis on the Conservatives, on Labour, we would find something untoward, or we would get an MP that slips up. This doesn't look good, but until... Look, these are allegations at the moment.
0: Can I get us onto this other point of, aside from the events around this sting, is this the last chance to save Britain? That's what Donald Trump said.
10: So,
0: no matter what they threw at him, he said, I am me, I've got flaws. This is the last chance to save America. Yeah. Is this the last chance to save Britain?
10: I've got three children. I bring that up nearly every point that I speak about on this channel. I've got three children, two girls. I believe we're at a crossroads at the next election. If we go left, I believe this country is finished and will be dangerous and unrecognisable for my children for the whole of their lives. I think it's so important for the right, if Reform are in front in the polls going into the next election, hold your nose. You don't have to like Nigel Farage. You don't have to agree. But I'm telling you now, this step, if we go left, it's over. So if Reform are in pole position, I'm urging people, if you're Restore, if you're Conservative, whatever you are, vote Reform if they are leading the polls, because otherwise we're done.
0: Okay, final word to you. I'm sorry it's taking so long to get to you, Ida. Paula, what's your take on all this?
11: So I don't know if he's the last chance, but he's probably the best chance in terms of the options right now. He has been written off repeatedly, but he does keep coming back whenever there's a controversy surrounding him where there's an expectation that it will derail him and his party. It doesn't. However, I will say that the optics don't look good. Mm. We had silly season when Parliament wasn't in session and the thing was Andy Burnham on TikTok and the vibes and the optics. But, you know, that does work for some people. And even if you don't want this kind of fake superficial stuff going on in terms of optics, you definitely don't want, people don't really appreciate, or they feel a bit nervous when things don't seem 100%, like the lady was saying, we don't know, I don't know. Now, in terms of the scandals going on, I think we're at a time now where people don't just want thick-skinned politicians. Mm. He's went through the Brexit era hostility. So we know that this is a strong man who has been consistent in his ideologies. However, I think we want honesty, transparency now. And if you're not going to be able to deliver that, I think it might hurt him.
0: All right.
11: Little bit.
0: Okay, thank you all very much. A cracking start to the show. Superb. Now, coming up next, the mega thing is, of course, under the microscope. So now, a shocking GB News exclusive. All the illegal immigrants simply getting back into the backs of lorries. They're going under the radar. They're coming through the channel another way. That's next.
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0: Welcome back to Patrick Christie Tonight with me, your host, Martin Daubry. Now, security sources have told GB News of an uptick in the number of illegal immigrants moving away from small boats and instead trying to reach Blighty in the backs of lorries and stowing away in other vehicles. Now, if you recall the peak of this crisis back in 2015, before they switched to dinghies, more than 81,000 immigrants were detected at French ports. But numbers in recent years, of course, have been around the 5,000 mark, but authorities are checking fewer lorries than they once did, so are more simply getting away with it. Now, lorry drivers have also reported increasing levels of violence. Take a look at this. Yes, footage obtained by GB News shows a migrant threatening a lorry driver. And it was only yesterday that the Prime Minister sat down with the French president to hail a victory on tackling small boat crossings. He pledged an extra 45 of them across 150 miles. Seriously, I've been to bigger stag do's. Anyway, 45 special mega dinghy police officers. But in the meantime, are lorry crossings simply going under the radar? Let's get a thought now on my panel, the businessman and activist Adam Brooks. Great friend of the channel, of course, former Conservative MP Anna Firth, the political commentator Ardoc Parler, and the Labour MP Barry Gardner. Adam, I'm going to start with you because I believe one of your buddies has got first-hand experience of what's going on in these lorry parks.
10: Yeah, look, I think people that watch the channel would recall a few weeks ago seeing migrants jumping out of a lorry in Essex. Well, that was a friend of mine and his father's company. They've never had a problem before, 20 years of business. Yet, these migrants somehow have got a way of getting into the roofs, the top of these lorries.
0: They're slashing them open.
10: Yeah,
0: aren't they?
10: Undetected. So they passed through customs in France. The sniffer dogs didn't get them. All the seals were still on the lorry. So everything looked good. Now, people online try to target this company, saying, how dare you bring migrants into this country? There was no fault of the driver. They was cleared straight away. They are finding, you know, genius ways of getting into these lorries, and they are bypassing the French system.
0: Now, there's some footage on the screens here. Look, on your screens there. There's a geezer. Look, just popping out. That you can see that. As Adam said, the top of these lorries are made of tarpaulin. Mm. So what they're doing, they're jumping on the top of the lorries as they go past, like the overhanging garages or anything, whatnot, bridges. They're risking their lives jumping down. They're getting on top like Spider-Man. They're slashing the top. They're dropping inside. They're stowing away. The backs of the doors, you can't tell, they're all sealed. So the police check them, there's no problem. But inside, bosh. There you go, you got him.
10: This is a bigger problem than anyone could imagine. There are estimates that there are 2 million illegal immigrants in Britain. Some put that higher. Now, this is indicative of how many of these lorries are coming in every day undetected, Martin, and for how many years has this been happening? The boats are a terrible thing. I'm very vocal on the boats, but we're probably seeing just as many, if not more, coming on these lorries. So this is worse. Communities will be changing beyond belief and at a quicker pace than people could imagine.
0: And Barry, you might say in a sense this is scarier because, of course, if people are intercepted on boats, and a lot of our viewers and listeners and the audience here might have reservations about the fact it's a taxi service where they're brought in, but these individuals are simply coming into the country and running off wherever they may land, and we simply have no idea at all who they are or where they come from. It's a very concerning situation.
1: Well, look, let's just correct one thing that you said. Of course, before Brexit, we had free movement and the lorries could come in and there were far fewer checks. So actually, there are more checks now because of the trade friction between the two countries.
0: Before Brexit, Barry, it was 81,000 attempted stowaways in 2015 before Brexit.
1: Yes, and it's fewer now, as you acknowledged. You said it was down to about 5,000.
10: So Brexit is a good thing, Barry, yes?
1: Can I just say, well, in that respect, there are more checks.
2: Yes, they've gone on to the boats.
1: If I can just get on to the main point, that is that because criminals will always try and find a way, what's happened is it's become much more difficult for them to use the small boats. And that's because, as GB News has acknowledged, and Mark, your reporter, has said in the past, that it does look as if the Smash the Gangs is beginning to work. We've returned 80,000 people who had no right to be here. That's up 52% on before. We've stopped 46,000 crossings in the past 2 years. And in the past 3 months, the actual boats, 60% of those have been slashed before they managed to get across. So what's happening is we're seeing the criminal operation shift its focus to try another way. First of all, they moved down the coast. Now they're shifting to coming in lorries and seeing if they can do it that way.
0: So they're getting around now, the problem.
1: But what I would say is what it does indicate is that the policies that we've put in place are beginning to have an impact. They haven't worked yet. It's not, you know, all roses. Of course it's not. But what we can see is when criminals are changing their behaviour, it's because something that you're doing to enforce the law is actually working.
0: Okay, I want to point out a tiny flaw in your plan, that most people who've gone home are to countries like Albania, Brazil, where we have returns to. You know, there are 22,600 illegal immigrants came over on dinghies from the top five nations. Yeah. Your Afghans, yeah. your Somalians, yeah. your Eritreans. Do you know how many of those have been sent back?
1: Pretty much zero.
0: 23.
1: Yeah, you know.
0: 23. But we've got open borders with the world's most dangerous.
10: Martin, and it's 4% overall from channel migrants that have been deported. 4%. So you're being very flattering there.
1: I'm just giving you
0: cherry picking.
1: No, I'm not cherry picking. What I'm saying is that it's up 52%. Is it success? No, it's not complete, but it is beginning to work, and that's why they're changing their mode of operation.
2: Barry, the trouble, I don't disagree with you on the precise figures that it is coming down this year. I don't disagree with you on that. But That is not going to solve this problem, because what we're not talking about is these are evil, dangerous, foreign criminal gangs, and they are not going to stop if the boat if the boat route gets you know, gets solved. They're back.
1: They'll try another way.
2: They'll try another way. Now, the only way we're going to stop this happening and stop people dying in the channel and in these lorries is if we have a proper, effective deterrent. And you know, Barry, that at the moment there are 123,000 asylum claims still waiting to be processed, and 66% of those will be allowed. So there's more chance of staying here if you come illegally than going. Until we do something about that, none of this is going to stop. And that's why we have to be able to deport people within a week to Rwanda.
0: And I want to get to a lady in the audience there. Madam.
3: Okay. Thank you. Just a thought. How about a deterrent? How about not feeding them and housing them and making them feel like kings when they come over here and handing all our children to them for their fodder?
0: Well said.
3: How about that? Because I've got grandchildren and I do not want them coming out like that. It's bad enough when I brought my children up, but they've got another load of things on their heads now. Yeah. And the little girls we have are very pretty little things.
2: You're right, they should be in camps and they should be
3: within
2: a week.
3: You're right, and they should have dog tags on them and not allowed out at night.
2: Absolutely.
3: They should be really
2: because they are illegal in our country.
3: They are illegal, exactly.
2: Into our
3: they
2: country.
3: Are illegal, and they should be treated as such. They are criminals.
0: Awesome.
3: They're broken in, and they're criminals.
0: Okay,
3: and
0: madam, it's certainly a forthright opinion. Thank you very
3: You're
0: much.
3: Very welcome.
0: Barry, what about the idea? One of the constant bugbears of almost everybody in this argument now, and certainly those who Andy Burnham says, well, you all need to taste the pain and have them in your neighbourhood, they should be contained.
1: Yeah.
0: Having to be free roam around the area, that's the problem.
1: Madam, you may have heard me in previous weeks saying that my view on this is that if you come here and you've destroyed your passport and we've no idea who you are, then of course we should be able to detain you in a secure camp, so that because we don't know who you are and we need to do those checks.
3: Now, people from prison, how about that? Keep them in till 8 o'clock, after 8 o'clock at night.
1: Sure. Look, for those that we don't know who they are, I think that's a fair solution.
2: But why
1: Well, because some of them we do know.
0: Guys, I want to get a word from Adam.
1: If I can just say on the 123...
0: Please,
1: okay.
0: Can we get to you?
4: No, I just think situation with the optic of lorry use just shows it's a tangible example of how migration routes adapt. And as Adam said, like him and like many other people, we've been very vocal about the small boats crisis. So yes, there has been tougher enforcement. Britain sent France, about £600 million to tackle the issue. There were specialist officers deployed and things like that. However, it's not just about tackling and managing the issue. What would happen, what you would need to see happen is what Anna said, which is deterrent. And how that translates is removing the pull factors.
2: Yeah.
4: So these sort of, I will call them lavish wellness factors. Do you know why? Because some things that they're given, barbering services, clothing, all these things, some people in this country can't even afford those things. So, we need to remove those things. We need to actually make it unthinkable for those who want to come across the channel by any route to even try to make that attempt.
0: We say to that, well, right?
10: Martin, very quickly,
0: we have to move.
10: Labour repealed some legislation that meant we had to detain them. I'm right there. The Migration Act of 2023.
2: Migration Act.
10: You repealed that as a government, so now we can't detain them.
0: All right, gentlemen, thank you very much. Ladies as well, we have to move on. Yeah. Thank you especially to my audience. Magnificent. Now, time now, brace yourselves for the Great British Giveaway. 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
5: 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UK only. Entrance must be 18 or over. Lines close at 4 p.m. on the 23rd of October. We may call the winner live after all entry routes have closed. Please check the closing time if listening or watching on demand. Good luck.
0: I tell you what, they're all arguing during the Great British Giveaway. It's going to be a beautiful rest of the show. Coming up next, the schools are forced to close in Middlesbrough. Should politicians do more to stand up to the violent mob? That's next.
6: I hope we haven't forgotten anything.
7: 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I tick that box.
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9: Hello there. It's hotting up across parts of Portugal and Spain. A heat wave is on the way for the next few days. Dry and sunny across much of Europe. Very little in the way of rain. There's a few showers around across parts of the Alps and over to the east of parts of Europe throughout Saturday. But for many areas, temperatures in the high 20s, low 30s, in fact, as we head towards the Mediterranean. So very warm and sunny indeed with light winds, which will be quite different to the UK for next week. Bye-bye.
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1: 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We may be where rules are made, but it's where they're implemented that matters. Join me, Jacob Rees-Mogg, for forthright and frank discussion on where Britain has come from, where it's going, and where it will end up. 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Vox Populi, Vox Dei.
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0: Too kind. Thank you very much. Now, schools in Middlesbrough shut early today for the funeral of one of the young men killed in the A66 crash, of course, which killed two police officers. As local head teachers said, they felt they had no option due to the expected disruption. Well, as kids in one of the most deprived areas in England missed out on school in the crucial first week of term, now the education secretary in her first week on the job said this.
4: These are decisions that the head teachers of those small number of schools to close early today have taken in discussion with the local authority and the police. I think it's more to do with the road closures and pupils and their parents, more importantly, being able to get in and out of those schools.
0: What an absolute load of cobblers. Seriously, that's the education secretary saying, oh, you know, we need to respect the children, we need to respect the rule of the head. How about get them into the blooming classroom and make the show go on? That's just my thoughts. Let's get the panel in now. Ada, Paul, I'm going to come to you first. I mean, my mum was a teacher in some of the roughest parts of Nottingham for many, many years. You know, the most disadvantaged kids in the area. Their fathers were often in prison or deceased. Their mothers were heroin addicts. They got to school and they weren't allowed to take time off. This is a disgrace.
16: It is a complete disgrace. I mean, following the crash, we saw a wave of disorder and violence that the police struggled to contain. So that was one message to the criminals. And now with the head teachers, you know, consulting in consultation with local authorities and police, they closed the school. And that's another message to the criminals. And I think it's really annoying that law-abiding citizens, whether that's the kids, I'm sure the kids will be happy about not going to school, but that's not the point. The point here is about law, order, and common decency. And it seems that the criminals and those who are bent on not, you know, playing by the rules are winning here. And there's also this normalization of expecting disorder. Yeah. And then, well, we can't do anything about it. We saw this recently in recent conversations concerning Notting Hill Carnival. Mm. I'm not saying everyone who went there was a criminal, but there was an expectation of not just disruption, but disorder and violence and criminality, to the point that people boarded up their homes, people boarded up their shops. What message is that sending to those who live here and even internationally, those who are watching the state of the UK to get today? This country is just really going to the bins.
0: Well done for not swearing at the end there. Barry, this is the mob winning again.
18: Look, the situation in Cleveland has been appalling. And it's crime has got out of control in that situation. And we have to look at why, and then we can talk about what was happening with the teachers. But Cleveland, under the 14 years that the Conservatives were in office, cut 200 police officers. It was a 12.8% cut.
19: Barry, that's
18: officers.
19: Got nothing to do with the issue we're discussing tonight.
18: It does, because it's how crime gets out of control.
0: The schools closing today is the Tories.
18: I didn't say that. If you listen carefully to what I did say, I said that crime in Cleveland has got out of control, and you need to look at the reason why it got out of control. But the situation with the schools, I think I do trust head teachers. I work very closely with the schools in my constituency, and usually
19: that's got nothing to do with the question either. Come on. on.
18: They closed the schools.
19: Your education secretary let these children down.
18: No.
19: Her job was to get on to the chief constable and to say, get your police over here and let these kids get home safely
18: sounds...
19: and let them get into school.
18: Well,
19: job, Barry.
18: If I can speak whilst you're interrupting, then I'll go on.
19: I had to interrupt, Barry, to get you on the point.
18: The point is that it wasn't the Secretary of State's job. It was the head teacher's job to decide whether they kept their schools open or closed them.
19: The Secretary of State for Education, her job is to keep the schools open. We went through COVID where we closed the schools, and that was a disaster for kids' education.
0: Okay.
19: Children should not lose out to organised crime.
0: Guys, I've got to say on the bell on this argument. I'm being told we've got to move on, Adam. There's plenty of time for you to steam in next time.
5: Never mind.
0: I'm so sorry.
5: Lawless Britain anyway.
0: It is.
5: Lawless Britain.
0: It always is. We have to move on. Next, should we all be buying baked beans and Frey Bentos in bulk? Because guess what? Climate change means we might have to hide in our basement. That's next.
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1: I've been in Westminster for a long time, but I know that though power may be here, its effect on people's lives is across the whole of the country. 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Join me, Jacob Rees-Mogg of The Country. We may be where rules are made, but it's where they're implemented that matters. Join me, Jacob Rees-Mogg.

0: Westminster's full of talk, but out here, it's the real world.
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0: 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No, that's it. 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That's what politics is all about.
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5: Good job you missed that bad taste joke in the break there. Now, welcome back to Patrick tonight with me, Martin Daub. Now, Brits have been urged once again by the government to stockpile enough food and water to survive days without power, not because of lockdowns or Vladimir Putin, but this time because of climate change, because, of course, El Nino. The Environment Secretary, Angela Eagle, has claimed the climate phenomenon would lead to extreme storms in Britain. Now, once again, here's the question. Is this simply nonsense, fear-mongering, or should we all be buying Frey Bentos and baked beans and getting down into our basement? There's a tempting thought. Let's get the thoughts of my panel now. Adam Brooks, I'm going to start with you. I know you are very, very outspoken about lockdowns as a tool of control. Is this more of the same?
6: I've been very vocal about this as well. Net zero, I think it's a con. I think it's a vehicle to tax us more, a vehicle to control us more. Fear has a big effect on people's behaviour. And I think this climate fear is doing that. The world's climate has changed for millions of years. If you look back, up, down, you know, there was even growing grapes in the Roman times here and selling wine. Now, we don't do that now, really, do we, very often? So the climate changes all around the world. This El Nino, I feel like the climate lunatics are trying to say that it's climate change that is causing El Nino to be worse. But the World Meteorologist Organization, which I'm going to trust for now, say that it has nothing to do with climate change. So those that are piggybacking on El Nino, which is, again, it's a Pacific Ocean atmospheric cycle, Martin, right? Republicans know that, you know, I've done my research. But this phenomena is nothing that we're doing. It doesn't matter that we fly a lot or eat loads of meat or put the wrong rubbish in the wrong bins. Nothing we do changes El Nino. So we're going to have to suck it up. If it gets bad, it gets bad. That's what happens in the world. And, you know, we don't have to change our behaviour.
5: Barry Gardner, it's all climate lunacy.
7: Look, for once, I agree with pretty much every word that Adam said, because he's absolutely right. El Nino is not about climate change. It's a natural cycle where the winds reverse over the Pacific Ocean. But what that does is it heats up the temperature of the ocean, which releases more moisture into the atmosphere. That means in India you're going to get really bad monsoons. It means that the winds are going to be stronger and so on. Now, what the scientists, the World Meteorological Society, has done this year is they've looked at what's happening with the formation of this El Nino, and they say they think it's going to be the strongest for 1,000 years.
5: So what is Angela Eagle saying we need to buy baked beans?
7: She is, because what that will mean in the UK, usually the way in which it affects the UK is it's incredibly strong winds.
5: Blow it back off course.
7: Strong winds and storms, and that could put power outages and it could cause floods and so on here. So just to prepare people for what are the potential effects this winter, she's saying, look, if you are going to have an outage, it's good to have stuff in your refrigerator, basically.
5: Okay, beautiful, sir. Thank you very much. A magnificent first hour. Thank you very much to my panel. Thank you to my audience. Now, next, Argentina smells blood over the sovereignty of the Falkland Islands, and we've got a Falklands veteran in the audience here. I'm very, very keen to get your opinions next. Andrew, stick with us. Is it time to stick it up their juntas to the Argentinians? That's next.
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9: Hello, good evening. It's time for your GB News weather from the Met Office. As we head into the weekend, we are going to see lots of the showers that we currently have easing, but watch out for some wet and windy weather for many of us on Sunday. There is currently low pressure to the north of the UK. This is bringing blustery, showery weather

0: across many northern areas at the moment. And whilst there will still be further showers to come through the night, they are going to be easing a little bit, so not as heavy, not as many of them as we head towards dawn tomorrow morning. All the while, central southern parts actually having a dry night, lots of clear sky, and we have fresher air across us, so temperatures will be a fair bit lower than they have been through recent nights. Low double digits quite widely, lows of around 6 or 7 Celsius, perhaps in some prone rural spots. So first thing tomorrow morning then, it is going to be showery across many parts of Scotland, perhaps eastern areas having a drier pitch and more shelter from the flow here, so fewer showers arriving, but nonetheless some showers for northern and western areas of Scotland, albeit not as heavy as they have been today. A few showers for parts of Scotland and some feeding into northern and western parts of England and Wales, but many central, southern, eastern areas here it will be dry with a good deal of sunshine. And actually, well, there will still be showers continuing to come in from the northwest, affecting parts of Scotland, perhaps Northern Ireland, northwestern England and Wales through the day, but not that many showers around, and many areas, especially towards the south and east, will stay dry with some decent sunshine, particularly towards southern areas, and highs in the mid-20s Celsius. There is then going to be more wet weather arriving from the southwest through the night into Sunday, so do watch out for some heavier bursts of rain early on Sunday morning, and then some particularly wet and windy weather towards northern parts through Sunday itself. Further south, however, it should turn drier and we drag in warmer air, so temperatures are going to rise mid to high 20s perhaps before something changeable and fresher early next week. See you soon. Bye-bye.
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0: Thank you, very, very kind. Thank you very much indeed. It's 10 p.m. I'm Martin Dorby, standing in for Patrick Christie tonight.
1: I'm accused of a non-declaration of a personal gift that might just keep me alive.
0: Nigel Farage began today fighting for his political life, but like the Terminator, he marches on. Is Reform UK the last chance saloon for Great Britain? And also tonight.
3: Shortly afterwards, the Argentine forces there surrendered to British forces.
12: Rejoice at that news and congratulate our forces and the Marines.
0: Are we? In 1982, Britain had the Iron Lady, Maggie Thatcher, but today's political pygmies have spines of jelly. Milei smells blood as this Labour government continues to falter on the Falkland Islands, and also tonight. Just to explain, that's a random picture of a swan being carted off by an asylum seeker, connected to the fact that fresh footage out of Ceuta in Spain has rocked the world. There's a dolphin has been caught and eaten on the beach by the illegal immigrants. Got a similar crisis beheading its way to Britain, and also tonight.
21: We don't just want to hear an apology, we want reparation.
0: We want reparations. Well, David Lammy might actually get his way. Is it finally time to pay up for the slave trade? And could Britain get smaller on the world map? I'll reveal all later in the show. And joining me on the panel this evening is the businessman and the activist, great friend of the show, the legend Adam Brooks. Former Conservative MP Anna Firth. Political commentator Arda Kapala. And let's hear a huge round of applause and a groan for Labour Party MP Barry Gardner. We've got a massive hour ahead. Come on, let's get cracking.

0: Is it time for a new Falklands War? Is it time to get it, to give it to them, to stick it up their juntas? That's next. But first, let's get your latest news headlines with Aaron Armstrong.
1: Thank you very much, Martin. Good evening to you. Our headlines. Nigel Farage says Reform UK won't be distracted from its agenda by what he called a highly coordinated campaign of attacks. Reform's party conference was overshadowed by allegations it's breached rules around political donations. Two senior officials have been suspended while an investigation is carried out. Mr. Farage's speech in Birmingham was delayed due to security concerns, and he was interrupted on four occasions by protesters. Now, he says the party's done nothing wrong, despite undercover filming broadcast by Channel 4 News, which appeared to show one of his senior aides saying Reform had previously disguised donations from overseas sources.
2: Some of the comments made by two of our team were injudicious at best. Neither of these men was authorised to act in this way. Accordingly, they've stepped down, pending an investigation. I repeat, Reform has broken no law. We take compliance extremely seriously.
1: Foreign Secretary Ed Miliband says the UK will resolutely uphold the self-determination of the Falkland Islands after the Argentinian President Javier Milei said his country needed to take them back. The government says Falkland Islanders are British and its commitment is unwavering. In a national address, Mr. Milei reiterated the country's claim on the islands and said he would introduce sanctions on any oil companies working in the area. The renewed tensions over the territory have come after President Trump has hinted the US would not help the UK in a future Falklands crisis. The trial of Lindsay Clancy, the US mother accused of murdering her three children, collapsed without a verdict. The judge said he felt he had no choice but to declare a mistrial after the jury could not come to a unanimous decision after 7 days of deliberations. The former nurse admitted to killing her three children but denied murder. Her defence argued she was driven by severe postpartum psychosis and could not distinguish right from wrong. Romanian prosecutors have charged the influencer Andrew Tate with a range of offences, including trafficking minors, money laundering and sexually exploiting underage girls. His brother Tristan's been charged for being complicit. They've been under criminal investigation in Romania, where they had been living since December 2022. However, both are currently in a US jail, pending extradition to the UK in a separate case. They deny all wrongdoing. And two people have been rescued from a tunnel in Nepal more than a week after flash flooding hit the region, killing more than 1,300 people. This footage earlier showed the moment when two men were pulled alive from the Trishuli Hydro Power Plant, which is at the centre of the disaster zone. A body has also been recovered during that operation, which has now been paused after emergency teams found no further signs of life. However, authorities believe hundreds more workers are still trapped. You're up to date with the headlines. Now it's back to Martin.
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0: Thank you very much indeed. Now, Britannia once ruled the waves, but in 2026, we cannot even stop endless waves of mega dinghies from reaching our shores, because in modern Britain, defending the realm always seems to come last. Billions have been squandered on welfare, but when it comes to warfare, the chest is empty. And across the world, old foes such as Argentina, they're not only watching, they are taunting us, they are testing us. Why? Because they smell blood in the water. Britain surrendered the Chagos Islands. We cannot spare any ships to defend Cyprus. And now Spanish police man the borders inside British Gibraltar. Shameful. The sharks are circling, and now one has gone in for the kill. The Argentinian president, Javier Milei, has escalated his campaign to seize the Falkland Islands in a national broadcast watched by 1.75 million Argentines. He declared the Falklands are Argentine, adding Argentina needs to recover them. Well, he's now threatened sanctions against British-linked companies drilling for oil there, and is also pouring money into a naval base just 400 miles from the Falklands, while, of course, Britain is 8,000 miles away. Millet taunted Britain over its migratory, demographic and economic crises, concluding, "It is clear that the United Kingdom is following a path of decline." Why now? Well, because Millet sees a Britain in retreat, a $3 trillion national debt mountain, open borders to the entire world, cultural decline, a shrinking military, a country seemingly ashamed of its history and incapable of defending its realm. And tragically, he's got a point. He's right. And then Donald Trump poured salt into our wounds.
4: "Your country's not doing well, and you weren't there to help me. Your country was not there to help me."
0: Yes, asked whether America would help to defend the Falkland Islands, Donald Trump, he simply refused to commit. His brutal message was this: "Britain wasn't there for me when I needed them in the Iran war, so why the hell should America be there for Britain now?" Today, we learn that the British Army is cancelling training exercises to save a mere £30 million. Seriously, 30 million quid? That's less than Britain spends in a single day on universal credit for foreigners, to the tune of over £11 billion every single year. Argentina must be licking its lips. But don't worry, because the Defence Secretary, Wes Streeting, has said that Britain's commitments to the Falkland Islands is absolute and unshakable. Well, words are not warships. Rhetoric are not rockets. In 1982, Argentina's invading...
5: Shortly afterwards, the Argentine forces there surrendered to British forces.
6: "Rejoice at that news and congratulate our forces and the Marines."
0: Yet in 1982, Argentina's invading junta thought Britain was weak. Margaret Thatcher, though, sent a task force 8,000 miles across the Atlantic. Our lads liberated the islands. Argentina surrendered. A great victory, but let's not forget, ever forget, that 255 British servicemen never came home. Did those men, did they simply die in vain? In 2013, Falkland Islanders themselves voted by an astonishing 99.8% margin to remain British. Only three people voted against that. In 1982, cometh the hour Britain had the Iron Lady. But today's political pygmies, they have spines made of jelly. The Falklands are British. The Falkland Islanders are British. And if Britain still means anything at all, then they must remain forever British until we die. Let's get thoughts now of my panel. Of course, delighted to be joined by the businessman and the activist, great friend of the show, Adam Brooks. Former Conservative MP Anna Firth. A huge round of applause for political commentator Arden Kapala. And of course, Barry Gordon, Labour Party MP, everybody's favourite Punch and Judy character. Come on, Barry Gordon. Thank you to you all. I feel we must, I'm duty bound to start with our audience tonight, because I believe, Andrew, you're not only a veteran, you served in the Falklands. And more than that, sir, you actually served, tell our audience, a key role in that campaign. Please tell us, Andrew.
7: Well, I didn't actually serve a key role, but I served on the Conqueror, the submarine that sank the Argentinian Belgrano.
0: I think that's a key role, man.
8: Yes, I do.
7: I had several jobs on board. I was a pilot and navigator. I maintained communications equipment, including crypto, which was the equipment that codes and decodes the secret messages sent from a submarine at sea, and the Ministry of Defence in Whitehall. And I also took part as the attack team, which, and I've actually fired torpedoes from Conqueror, not on this occasion, but in exercises building up to that.
0: Okay, Andrew, first can I say thank you for your service. Incredible. You're a part of living history, and you know more about this than any of us here, so-called experts. I want to ask you a simple question. When you were jettisoned by Margaret Thatcher to fight that war, you know, how important was it to you? And when you look at where we are now, how far do you think we've
7: fallen? Well, I was already at sea and sailing around on Conqueror, so it didn't really come across personally as any heavy political news at the time. It was just a question of off we go and see what happens when we get there. That was all it was about. Of course, things developed, but we weren't exactly involved, and I didn't make any decisions.
0: But Andrew, 255 didn't make it back.
7: Yeah, I know, didn't make it back.
0: And now Argentina is circling again.
7: Well,
0: looking at
7: the Falkland Islands, as I believe, are British sovereign territory,
0: correct.
7: 300 miles off the coast of Argentina.
0: Yeah.
7: And they had a go in 82, 44 years ago, and failed. And they were sent back by the British rather ignominiously with their tails between their legs back to Argentina, with their having lost almost 1,000 of their young men.
0: But let's fast forward to where we are today.
7: Now,
0: they're
7: trying to have another go. Or they're saber-rattling in an attempt to frighten us into thinking that they're going to have another go, but will they actually have another go? Because I don't think they're capable of doing it. They haven't upgraded their air force. Their navy is obsolete. They can't compete with nuclear submarines, that's for sure.
0: What about ours, mate?
7: Aeroplanes, we have, as far as I know, Tornadoes and Eurofighters on the islands. We've got two modern aircraft carriers, which we could probably use, despite all the bad news that you hear. Don't worry about that. They will be there when needed.
0: All right.
7: The attempt this time, as I believe was last time, was 25,000 men. Yeah. They would need at least 100,000 if they had another go at it. To amass 100,000 troops on the beaches of Argentina and send them across 300 miles in boats, it's not going to happen. We're going to know about it.
0: Well, I'll tell you what, Andrew, the best thing we can do is deploy someone like you out there. That'll keep them at bay. Thank you very much.
7: Thank
0: indeed.
7: You.
0: And seriously, thank you for your service. I feel like I'm amongst history. I really, really do. Thank you for what you did.
7: Thank you
0: very much indeed. There's another round of applause. Come on. Back to our panel. Barry, I'm duty-bound to start with you again, because many people are believing that Milei is on his horn just because he smells weakness, and that's because, let's face it, the Chagos Islands has been thrown into the mix. Gibraltar has Spanish Guardia in on the territory, manning the customs, and they feel that the Falklands is next. That's why people believe that Britain is on its knees, and they're laying the blame at the door of the Labour government.
8: Well, Andrew, I think your speech has just put Milei back in his Argentinian box, because you've told him what's what. But look, the Prime Minister and the Cabinet have been very clear. The Falklands will remain British for as long as the people of the Falkland Islands want it to. And let's look at why this is really happening now. Donald Trump has sort of given this boost to Milei by saying, oh, well, he thinks that maybe the Falkland Islands should be Argentinian and that he wouldn't help Britain in a future potential conflict. Now, why is he doing that? He's doing that because of the oil that they're looking to exploit off the coast of the Falklands.
0: Yeah, drill, baby, drill. Why don't we get on with it?
8: And he's wanting to seize that oil, so he wants an alliance with Argentina in order to be able to do it. It isn't going to happen. We are very clear, and nobody... You said jelly spines. There'd be no jelly spines at all in the Labour government over this. And if you look at what we did with a depleted defence, which had gone to the lowest army numbers that we had had since the Napoleonic Wars under the Conservatives, we've increased it from 2% to 2.5% and 3% by the end of this government. And if you look at what's probably going to happen in the budget, you'll see a plan set out, I suspect, for the 3.5% the Chancellor has now promised.
9: But Barry, he was asked about this at PMQs, Burnham. He was asked if he'd commit to 3%. In front of the select committee, and he'd said this for a while, and then Number 10 came out with a statement to clarify what he'd said and say no, he didn't say 3% by 2030. He said 3.5% by 2035. In other words, it's you're all over the shop on defence, and that's why the
8: coming from a Tory that reduced the budget to the lowest ever for 14 years. It was unbelievable. unbelievable.
9: Cometh the hour, cometh the woman. And if the Argentinians want...
8: But you didn't. You didn't.
9: The person who defended the Falkland Islands...
8: The smallest armed forces in 100 years.
9: The person who will defend them again is Kemi Badenoch, who I think is the next Margaret Thatcher. And I listened to her speech on defence. Came up to London yesterday, I think it was. And she is the only one who's laid out a credible plan to actually get to 3% by cutting welfare, by binning the Chagos Island deal, saving us those £35 billion, and getting to 3% on defence by 2030.
0: All right.
9: Farage said nothing about it today.
0: Let's not forget James Covey started the great Chagos giveaway. But let's get to our audience member there, please. So you've been very patient. Your man.
10: I think it's very easy for Labour politicians to blame Milei or blame Trump. I happen to quite like Milei. I think, you know, he's pushing free market principles in a country that economically has been on his knees. And now we've seen another way where he can improve the economy of the country. Surely we should be blaming our own government for not taking advantage of the Falkland Islands and the oil that is there, instead of blaming Milei, who's just acting in the interest of his country.
0: Isn't that a fair point? It's okay to say that we will get on with drilling. When? Crack on with it. Get that black gold out of the ground.
11: Well, Miliband won't let them.
8: As you know, the companies are British companies who are looking to drill and starting drilling off the Falklands. But your point about free market principles and Milei, he's coming to the end of his term. That's why he's doing this. It's part of an election campaign that Milei's
10: doing.
8: Well,
10: he'll win easily.
8: And well, you say that, but actually, look, you're quite right about the Argentinian economy. It's a basket case, and he's been their president for the past 4 years.
11: Okay, right. Can I just say, look, for me, this whole situation is political theatre. As you say, I like Milei, as you said, for what he's done for Argentina. What I think he's doing here is very disrespectful to the 255 British servicemen that gave their life. They didn't lose their life, they gave their lives for the freedom of the Falkland Islands. Three Falkland Islanders also died. That gets forgotten a lot. They are our islands. No matter who has a claim in the world, they're never going back to anyone else. And we must defend that. What I do worry is that we do have a Labour government that is giving the Chagos away, that is getting weaker with Gibraltar, as you say. I do not trust this Labour government. And it's all right for you to have a go at the Tories. And they deserve it, by the way. The Tories lied to us. I was a Tory voter to 2019, lied to me the whole way, and I see sense in 2019. But your government, Keir Starmer, Hermer, they went for our, or they're still going for our veterans through the courts. Why would you want to defend our islands? Why would you want to defend this country with a Labour government? Because you could end up in court 30 years later. You've got a lot to answer for that. And most of the veterans that I speak to are horrified at this Labour government. Horrified.
0: Quick word from you, Arda Pyle, before we get to the Great British Giveaway. Is this a sense of there's blood in the water and so forth? The shocks are coming in.
12: I don't think that there's need for alarmism. I don't think an invasion is going to happen tomorrow. At the same time, you know, we are seeing more assertiveness coming from that side of the world. And yes, you can blame Trump, but these people are doing what's best for their country. And I don't think that the government is actually putting defence as one of its most, you know, important thing right now. And it all seems abstract, you know, wars and things like that. But one day it might not be if we are not ready. We need to show the world, by the way, the Falklands and beyond, because threats, you know, geopolitically, the world is not a safe place right now. So we need to show that not only do we have the resources and are able to commit to say to what we, you know, plan to commit to, which is the 3% and so on, but we also have the political will that whatever comes our way, we are ready to fight and defend.
0: Magnificent stuff. Thank you to my panel. Thank you, young man. You're a smart fella. Well done. Mm-hmm. And Andrew, again, got to say thank you to you, sir. Thank you very much. 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
13: 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Or post your name and number to GB23 PO Box 8690 Derby DE1 9TT. UK only. Entrance must be 18 or over. Lines close at 4 p.m. on the 23rd of October. We may call the winner live after all entry routes have closed. Please check the closing time if listening or watching on demand. Good luck.
0: Coming next, fresh footage out of Spain. Incredible scenes. Hundreds of thousands of Spaniards have taken to the streets of Spain demanding the Socialist Prime Minister his immediate resign over the migrant invasion in Ceuta. That's next.
14: I've been in Westminster for a long time. But I know that though power may be here, its effect on people's lives is across the whole of the country. We may be where rules are made, but it's where they're implemented that matters. Join me, Jacob Rees-Mogg, for forthright and frank discussion on where Britain has come from, where it's going, and where it will end up. That's State of the Nation, Monday to Thursday, 8 to 9 o'clock. Vox Populi, Vox Dei.
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0: Thank you. Thank you very, very much. Too kind. Welcome back to Patrick Christie Tonight with me, the Pound Shop Patrick, Martin Daubney. Now then, on Wednesday evening, tens of thousands of Spaniards took to the streets. Actually, it's about 350,000 took to the streets all across Spain to protest against the mass immigrant invasion of Ceuta. Now, prosecutions in the region have said that sexual assaults are happening almost every day now, with 23 recorded since the mass influx of migrants, including 5 rapes and 9 sex attacks against children. There have also been reports of mass brawls, as you can see on your screens there. Antisocial behaviour is rife. Rocks are being thrown at military vehicles, and even nurseries have been delayed, reopening for the new school year. We hear of children too afraid to go to school, and we've heard of almost 10,000 still there in a Calais jungle-style beach encampment, despite the fact that the Socialist Prime Minister, Pedro Sanchez, told us they've all been sent home. Well, yesterday, 2 incredible clips out of Ceuta have rocked Spain and gone all around the world, and I should warn you, some may find this upsetting.
1: No, eso no se puede. No se puede. No se puede. Hijos de puta. Eso no se puede. Eso no se puede.
0: That was footage of asylum seekers, well, illegal immigrants on the beach. They got a baby dolphin and they whacked it with a stick, and then they were holding it aloft. Guy there, the good Samaritan, went in and was to them, no, you must not do that. And they were just laughing away, and there are reports that they went on to eat a baby dolphin that they killed on that beach. Now, it appears the immigrants living in the encampments are even trying to capture local wildlife. So, yeah, they're chasing swans, local birds, eating baby dolphins. Seriously, it looks like something out of a horror movie. And after what we've seen in Ceuta, might this be a warning of what could happen here in Britain? Let's get to my panel. That's the businessman, the activist Adam Brooks, former Conservative MP Anna Firth, the political commentator Arda Kapala, Labour MP Barry Gardner. Arda, I'm going to start with you. I don't think we've had enough of you on the show tonight. Horrific scenes. It's bad enough. The situation is out of control on the ground. Spaniards I've had on my show all week are telling me they're being lied to by the police. They're being lied to by the politicians who are saying that the situation is under control. It's not. It's out of control. And now we're seeing wildlife being killed and eaten. It's just incredible. It's grotesque.
2: Yes, and another quick point. Sexual assaults haven't just increased for the local population. It's actually been a danger to some of the migrant women that have actually travelled along with these thousands of men. Ceuta has not returned to normal at all. The mainstream media here and abroad likes to focus on, well, you know, 80% has gone back or 75% has gone back, but depending on whichever estimate you're looking at, there's still around 5 to 10,000 of them in Ceuta, and a £309 million package has been sent over to them, which is £90 million for security and the rest for accommodating the illegal migrants. So again, we are seeing this management of a crisis, and I think here and abroad, this issue of illegal immigration is being treated with kid gloves a bit, and I don't think that there is enough of a clear message to send to these illegal migrants that this is intolerable. No, it's not. We're having accommodation services for them and so on. And the government there said that this is for them to return to normality. I'm sure the residents of Ceuta would have liked that package to perhaps better already existing services or, you know, solve existing problems. But no, that has to be redirected to manage this so-called crisis. So it's sad for them.
0: Adam. Yeah. I mean, well done. Adam, let's bring you in now, because, you know, it was only a few years ago, was it not, that there were stories about asylum seekers eating swans in royal parks in Britain, catching carp, and people say, oh, it's an urban myth. Mm. But it's happening in full plain sight on Thursday there.
3: It's a horror show. As someone said earlier, it really is a horror show. And yesterday I made a YouTube video, put on my channel, of a young girl that was crying at a protest. Mm. She was sobbing her eyes out. I got upset making this video to put out there because this is a young girl, probably 7 or 8 years of age. I've got children that age. And she said, I cannot go to school. We are scared. Someone needs to help us. Now, that is what this country could look like in 5 or 10 years' time if we keep allowing these men into our country. They are from cultures far different from our own. We have seen in Ceuta or Sousa, they are defecating in the streets. They are defecating in cemeteries. They are looting shops. They are raping and sexually assaulting women. Okay, home invasions. This is like a hellscape, and it is there for the whole world to see, yet the left say it's not happening. The left say it's all back to normal. We have people on the ground. The truth is out there, and we need to stop this illegal invasion of this country before we see our streets become like Ceuta.
0: Is there equivalence in the fact? I mean, it's only a couple of weeks ago when the Home Office was exposed of sending a how not to rape guide to asylum seekers.
4: Look, I agree with what Ada said. I think she got a very profound analysis of what's going on. It is a grotesque, I think that was the word you used, a grotesque situation. It's awful. But, I mean, this is the idea that the left are trying to say that this isn't the case. Nobody on the left is saying that this isn't happening.
3: You should go online. Barry, you admit that you don't go on social media. Many of the left-wing commentators, some that come on this show, said everything had gone back to normal. And we was being racist for highlighting this invasion, which it clearly was.
4: But also, you know, Adam, that the political motivation behind this, this is not just, you know, a whole group of asylum seekers. What's happening here is there is a dispute between Spain and Morocco about the land, and that flares up periodically, and you have these invasions, these encroachments, where people are told by the Moroccan government, and actually assisted by the Moroccan government, as we've seen on the programme previously, you and I, where the police are sort of saying, yeah, this way on you go. So this is not just a situation of migrants going and invading Ceuta. It's actually a political dispute between Morocco, and they are manipulating the situation. It's a terrible situation, but what you said was right. The money that's going in there, and the only other thing I would add to that, what you said about that money should be trying to normalize the situation for the people of Ceuta and not trying to make it easy for the people who've gone in there. But just think of this for a moment. This is a land border in Africa, right? So it's a Spanish enclave at the top of Africa. If they can't get people to go back from there, how much more difficult is it elsewhere, like coming into the UK, to get people to go back?
5: Doesn't that highlight the exact problem here? And I think this is actually dangerous for democracy, because before I went on holiday, this all blew up, and I was coming on programmes like this, and then we were told by the Spanish government that everyone had gone back. We were told by the BBC and the mainstream media everyone had gone back. Now, when you then
4: not everyone, we were told that that 65,000 out of the 70,000 had gone back.
5: And
4: well,
5: I
4: they had. Yeah,
5: thinking that doesn't make sense.
0: There were 10,000 at least still there.
5: I don't believe that's completely the case. It's all under control. And now, when we see this, we know that actually we haven't been told the full story, and that's very bad for democracy. The second thing, and this is exactly what you were saying, actually, Barry, what's happened is that border control is effectively been subcontracted to organised crime, and it's corruption at the those who are trafficking the migrants, and also the Moroccan government who are helping
0: Are you concerned that this is a chilling insight into what could happen here?
5: Well, it's already happening. It's already happening. That's what we started the show with, people being dropped into trucks. Yeah. That's incredibly dangerous. And that will be organised crime behind that. It's already happening with
3: boats. I think Ceuta has highlighted that not all cultures are the same at all. We are importing dangerous criminals, dangerous men, that regard women as third-class citizens in many of these countries, as playthings, as little girls that they can marry. We are importing that and their depravity en masse. And I think people need to look at Ceuta and say, who is on these boats that are coming from France?
0: There we go. What do you say to that? I mean, I think a lot of people will probably be agreeing that support. We have absolutely no idea who's coming to our shores. And seriously, when they're being handed nice little pamphlets about don't be a paedophile, please don't rape when you come to our country, I think a lot of people have right to be very, very concerned about who on earth is coming to our shores too. Thanks to my panel. A wonderful debate. Thanks again to my audience. Always an absolute pleasure. Coming next, a Caribbean delegation is set to deliver demands for slavery reparations to the king. They're coming on Sunday, claiming now is a time of reckoning on the issue. They're after trillions and trillions of pounds. What a great Sunday gift that'll be. That's next.
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9: Hello there. It's hotting up across parts of Portugal and Spain. A heat wave is on the way for the next few days. Dry and sunny across much of Europe. Very little in the way of rain. There's a few showers around across parts of the Alps and over to the east of parts of Europe throughout Saturday. But for many areas, temperatures in the high 20s, low 30s, in fact, as we head towards the Mediterranean. So very warm and sunny indeed with light winds, which will be quite different to the UK for next week. Bye-bye.
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0: Thank you very much. Welcome back to Patrick Christie's Tonight with me, your host, Martin Daubin. Now, do you remember this?
1: We don't just want to hear an apology. We want reparation.
0: We want reparations. A Caribbean delegation is to deliver demands for slavery reparations this Sunday to the King. And to top it all off, separately, the United Nations is planning to shrink Great Britain on the world map. It is voting on whether to depict continents at their true geographical scale, because until now it's been more, well, an imagination of the world. And I have a proposal for the United Nations. Look at this. I asked AI to look at the influence of countries around the world based on culture, based on industry, based on GDP, inventions. Look at Britain. It's as big as India. It's bigger than all of Africa, because rule Britannia, we did a lot of good stuff. So let's get back to the thoughts of my panel. Of course, that's Adam Brooks, Anna Firth, that's Ada Akpala and Barry Gardner on slavery reparations. First, though, let's get to an audience member there. Ian, what's your take on the constant rattling of the money box by foreign countries? This time, we believe Jamaica wants 7 billion quid on Sunday. The total bill for Barbados could be 1.5 trillion in total. Slavery reparations could cost Britain 18 trillion quid.
2: I know who these people are. They're from CARICOM, which is their version of the European Union. I know the individuals concerned. I have connections to the area. They're all a petty bourgeoisie. They're all saying, don't look here, look there, because there are a lot of problems in Jamaica. It's got the second highest femicide rate in the world. Usain Bolt had all his money stolen because the regulator was asleep at the wheel. It's a diversionary tactic. Furthermore, I'm not paying it. I tell you who is going to pay it. The church, because they thought people of colour had no soul. So they're involved in slavery. The descendants of the plantation owners, Tate and Lyle, the banks and the crown. They're the ones who got rich on it, not the ordinary citizen. In fact, many of us were slaves in the mills, children chained to the machines. If you had to go down a mine, you had like a tag on you. You were owned by the mine owner.
0: Well, Ian, thank you very much. A strong, punchy start.
3: Very good.
0: Thank you very much. Barry, we have to come to you again. Because, you know, David Lammy seems to be agreeing with this Great British giveaway.
4: Yes, well, I completely disagree. Look, there is no doubt that for many, many years, the UK and many businesses, like you said, sir, the sugar trade and so on, were involved in slavery. And it was a desperate and filthy business. And thank God we put an end to it in this country. And we then did our best to put an end to it all around the world. But let's remember that pretty much every society in the world has had slavery, and that those people in different parts of Africa were responsible for selling fellow Africans into slavery. This is not something which uniquely the United Kingdom was involved in. And the idea that, you know, after so many generations, you then talk about reparations. Well, here we've had President Macron. They invaded our country. They routed the Anglo-Saxons. They took all the wealth from this country. Are we asking for reparations from France 1,000 years on? No, we're not. What we're talking about, you know, at the opening of the biotapestry, we're talking about how we can cooperate better with each other. I'm all in favour of cooperating with CARICOM and all those other states. But let's get this into perspective. The people who suffered in the past, and certainly the wealth that was accumulated in this country has benefited this country and people in this country from slavery. But you can't go back and repair what's happened in history.
0: Barry, I'll tell you this much for you. My family are coal miners. I know for certain none of them benefited from slavery. They were down the pits digging the bloody coal for the country.
4: Yes, but
0: how about reparations for those coal miners?
4: No, exactly. No, this is the point the gentleman made.
0: Let's
4: he made
0: get
4: it
0: you
4: very
0: in.
4: Well.
0: Hold on, Paula, what's your take on all this?
5: There's this idea that reparations contributes to corrective justice, so meaning that
3: had slavery not had happened, then these countries would have been in a different position. Well, even leading economists and historians disagree on that. And I don't, and I think the responsibility for Britain is for Britain, and the responsibility for Jamaica is for Jamaica. And this endless, constant, you know, looking for apologies, Britain can and has acknowledged endlessly its role in slavery. As Barry said, which I completely agree with, the time to solve this issue is completely long gone. And there is no proof that it's going to correct anything, even within this country. And Labour Party MPs and so on who are saying that, who are pushing for this and supporting this and saying, no, slavery is bad and we need to talk about it, they probably should go and talk about some parts of the world. Actually, it's still today, there are still, you know,
4: modern day slavery.
3: In some, I've heard some reports that you can buy human beings on apps. So they should really shut up about it here and go there and solve the issue if they care about
0: what
3: it
0: do you
3: so
0: say
3: much.
5: There's a reason why people don't want to talk about modern slavery, because it mostly happens in Africa, the Middle East and South Asia. It's not whites doing it. So it's not a problem. If whites are not doing it, it's not a problem. The reason they go back for these reparations, it's almost like a Marxist anti-capitalist movement to skimp the West. And they know if this was ever signed off, we could not afford that. Trillions. We can't even give the army 30 million or whatever. It's a war game.
0: All right,
5: we've got threats. So look, this is a Marxist anti-capitalist movement.
0: We've got to leave it there. You're on your soapbox there. Thank you very much. Now next, the panel will reveal their greatest Britons and their union jackasses. That's next.
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23: 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This is the show where each week we see what's happening in the world of culture, current affairs and politics. With me, Josh Howard. This is the show where each week we see what's happening in the world of culture, current affairs and politics.
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1: I've been in Westminster for a long time, but I know that though power may be here, its effect on people's lives is across the whole of the country. We may be where rules are made, but it's where they're implemented that matters. Join me, Jacob Rees-Mogg, for forthright and frank discussion on where Britain has come from, where it's going, and where it will end up. That's State of the Nation, Monday to Thursday, 8 to 9 o'clock. Vox Populi, Vox Dei.
2: Welcome back. The final part of this hour. It is Who is This Week's Heroes and Jackasses? Adam, let's get to you. Who's your greatest Briton this week?
3: My greatest Briton is Virgin Atlantic for their tributes to the Nottingham victims, and especially Grace O'Malley Kumar, and they named this plane Amazing Grace. Now, I went to the same school as this young lady many years before. Her family come in my pub, so my thoughts go out to them, and what an amazing gesture from Virgin Atlantic.
2: Beautiful stuff. Anna, your greatest Briton.
4: Yeah, I've gone for Tom Piddock, not just because he's just won the 2026 Mountain Bike World Championship, but because when he got on the podium, he dedicated the win to the 19-year-old British cyclist that actually died in a cycling race only last month, and I think that's beautiful.
2: Great stuff. And Ada, who's your greatest Briton?
5: I've actually gone for Kemi Badenoch. I think she really is doing well right now. It doesn't mean Conservative will win tomorrow or everyone's happy with the party, but I really am impressed with her resilience, her fortitude, and really getting the Conservative Party, you know, back high in the polls again. Good.
6: My greatest Britons are the Falkland Islanders, who voted 99.8% to stay British and now have to put up with a stupid Argentine election stunt from President Milei. The Falkland Islanders.
2: Beautiful. So let's give it a cheer. Adam, let's give it a cheer. The loudest cheer wins. Adam Brooks. A muted response. Anna's greatest Briton, Tom Pickett. Adder, is it Kemi Badenoch? Or is it Barry Gardner's Falkland Islanders? Yay. It looks like the greatest Briton is Kemi Badenoch.
4: Yeah.
2: Okay, let's get down. Martin Quinn, let's get down to
6: the Falkland Islanders were robbed.
2: Union Jenny. Please, Union Jackass, Adam.
3: Mine is Javier Milei for his comments on the Falklands.
2: There. Let's quickly move on. Anna, who's your Union Jackass?
4: Yeah, it's got to be Andy Burnham this week for comparing himself to King Harold, and we know what happened to him, and then simultaneously backing to give away the Chagas steel.
2: Got to move on. Anna, who's your Union Jackass?
5: Barnet Council for approving an Islamic State school to be state-funded, and this school forces young girls to wear hijabs.
2: OK, Barry, your Union Jackass?
6: Dan Jukes and James Orr suspended from Reform because they appear to have been trying to get round the law in respect of illegal donations to a political party.
2: And to have a pop at Reform, couldn't resist beautiful stuff. Who do you think, guys? Who's the big jackass? I think Javier Milei, the Argentinian president, yeah? That's decided. Thank you very much. Thank you very much, my own. You've been magnificent. Thank you very much for putting with me. Patrick Chris is tonight, though. It's your paper review. That's next. Thank you.
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8: Hello, good evening. It's time for your GB News weather from the Met Office. As we head into the weekend, we are going to see lots of the showers that we currently have easing, but watch out for some wet and windy weather for many of us on Sunday. There is currently low pressure to the north of the UK. This is bringing blustery, showery weather across many northern areas at the moment. And whilst there will still be further showers to come through the night, they are going to be easing a little bit, so not as heavy, not as many of them as we head towards dawn tomorrow morning. All the while, central southern parts actually having a dry night, lots of clear sky, and we have fresher air across us. So temperatures will be a fair bit lower than they have been through recent nights. Low double digits quite widely, lows of around 6 or 7 Celsius, perhaps in some prone rural spots. So first thing tomorrow morning then, it is going to be showery across many parts of Scotland, perhaps eastern areas having a drier pitch, a more shelter from the flow here, so fewer showers arriving, but nonetheless some showers.

0: Hours for northern and western areas of Scotland, albeit not as heavy as they have been today. A few showers for parts of Scotland and some feeding into northern and western parts of England and Wales. But many central, southern, eastern areas here, it will be dry with a good deal of sunshine. And actually, well, there will still be showers continuing to come in from the northwest, affecting parts of Scotland, perhaps Northern Ireland, northwestern England and Wales through the day, but not that many showers around. And many areas, especially towards the south and east, will stay dry with some decent sunshine, particularly towards southern areas, and highs in the mid-20s Celsius. There is then going to be more wet weather arriving from the southwest through the night into Sunday. So do watch out for some heavier bursts of rain early on Sunday morning, and then some particularly wet and windy weather towards northern parts through Sunday itself. Further south, however, it should turn drier and we drag in warmer air. So temperatures are going to rise mid to high 20s perhaps before something changeable and fresher early next week. See you soon. Bye-bye.
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26: Very, very good evening to you. You with me, Martin Daubney. I'm standing in for Patrick Christie's, and this is Patrick Christie's Tonight, late edition.
27: If we do not act with firmness and speed today, in a few months they will have the material capacity to seize the oil reserves that lie beneath our sea, something that has never happened before until now.
26: Here we go again. Is it Falklands War Mark II? Can Argentina smell Andy Burnham's weakness over the Falkland Islands?

0: Yes, it was the Reform NEC conference today, but it was a tough day for Reform UK. As Nigel Farage admits, we must absolutely do better.
1: We will drill, baby, drill.
0: And at last, is Andy Burnham about to get drilling, baby drilling? Because approval for a new North Sea gas field is set to be given approval in just days now.
2: Someday you will.
0: Yes, they're back again. Noel and Liam are teaming up again to play another 23 UK gigs next year. And is the world's first trial of a new dementia treatment coming ahead? Could we finally have a cure for even those aged over 55? That's next.

0: It's hot off the press. We've got all the front pages coming in. I'm debating them tonight with my superstar panel, the businessman and the activist, Adam Brooks, political commentator, Ada Akpala, the Labour Party MP, Barry Gardner. Now, before I take you through Saturday's front pages and much, much more, let's get your latest news headlines, and here's Aaron Armstrong.
1: Thanks, Martin. Very good evening to you. 2 minutes past 11, our headlines. Nigel Farage's speech at Reform UK's conference was interrupted by hecklers on a day overshadowed by allegations his party breached political donation rules. His address in Birmingham was delayed due to security concerns, and he stopped several times so activists could be removed from the hall. And Mr. Farage said Reform UK will stop the small boats by declaring a national emergency if Reform gains power. Earlier, he suspended his head of media, Dan Jukes, and James Orr, the party's head of policy, over allegations they broke electoral laws by attempting to secure funding from a foreign donor. Mr. Farage says the party's done nothing wrong and that they won't be deterred by what he calls a campaign of attacks against it.
2: Make no mistake, this was an exercise, a prolonged exercise, in entrapment. I want to be clear, the party has done nothing wrong. The party has taken no illegal money. What is problematic is loose pub talk, including a couple of boasts that were made that simply were not true.
1: The Reform UK leader has now been referred to the parliamentary watchdog by the Liberal Democrats. Labour's accused Nigel Farage of being up to his neck in sleaze and scandal, which he denies. And the Conservative leader, Kemi Badenoch, gave this response.
3: Reform clearly believe that the rules don't apply to them. There's absolutely no way that I would have that sort of behaviour in the Conservative Party. What I saw on camera looked like illegal activity. I understand that they have been referred to the police. It's definitely time for a police investigation. This is a party that says it wants to run the country, but if it doesn't believe in the rule of law, then why should they be allowed to make our laws?
1: President Trump says his special envoys, Steve Witkoff and Jared Kushner, are set to travel to Moscow and Kyiv over the weekend with a proposal to end the war. It comes after Volodymyr Zelensky confirmed a Russian drone strike on the headquarters of Ukraine's State Security Service earlier on Friday. Zelensky says he expects the envoys to arrive in Kyiv tomorrow, their first visit to the Ukrainian capital. Later on Friday, a Russian drone hit a warehouse on the outskirts of Kyiv as Moscow's airstrikes on the Ukrainian capital extended into a consecutive 10th day. The trial of Lindsay Clancy, the American mother accused of murdering her three children, collapsed without a verdict. The judge said he felt he had no choice but to declare a mistrial after the jury were unable to come to a unanimous decision. The former nurse admitted to killing her three children but denied murder. Her defense argued she was driven by severe postpartum psychosis and couldn't distinguish right from wrong. Finally, the United Nations has voted to replace the traditional world map with one that more accurately reflects the size of Africa. The traditional Mercator map, which has been in common use for nearly 500 years, has been criticised for showing the continent to be similar in size to Greenland, even though it is 14 times larger. Well, the resolution, sponsored by Togo, passed with the support of 164 nations, including France and the UK. The United States was the only nation to vote against it, and there were 6 abstentions. You're up to date with all the latest GB News headlines. Now it's back over to Martin.
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0: Thank you, Aaron, and welcome back to Patrick Chris's Late Edition with me, Martin Daubney. Now, I am Martin Daubney, of course, and let's take a look at your front pages for Saturday. Let's start with the Telegraph. Telegraph is leading on dementia drug for healthy over 55s. That'll be a big breakthrough for a lot of people growing older with dementia. Over 55s, fascinating insight. Next front page is the Daily Mirror. Well, guess what? What are the Daily Mirror's leading on? Yep, you guessed it. Nigel Farage, the headline is Nigel on the ropes. Reform in chaos. Next, let's move on to the Daily Mail, a story we've been covering here a lot on Patrick Chris's tonight. Argentina can can smell Burnham's weakness. This, of course, is President Milei in Argentina saber-rattling about potential another circling around to try and take the Falkland Islands from the United Kingdom. Let's move next on to the iPaper. They're back onto that reform story. Their headline being Reform Insiders Fear Inquiry into Donations, Dash and Fresh Claims. And, of course, The Guardian are leading on Nigel Farage. Their headline is Pressure Piles on Farage as Donor Scandal Engulfs Reform UK. And finally, let's get to The Times. The Times is saying Farage cuts aides adrift over illegal donor sting. And The Sun, a complete change of tune, Oasis. Noel and Liam are back as Oasis's 2027 master plan is revealed. They play up to 23 UK gigs. And The Express here, they're on the same Farage story, but they're doing a different take, saying Farage admits we absolutely must do better. Let's get the thoughts now of my panel, the businessman and the activist Adam Brooks, the political commentator Ada Akpala, and the Labour Party MP Barry Gardner. Of course, there's one story dominating. I always find it fascinating how the different newspapers focus on the same story. You'd expect Adam Brooks. It's full-out assault from the left-wing press on Nigel Farage. The Guardian, the iPaper, the Mirror are steaming into Nigel Farage. But I think the Express has got a different treatment here. And this is Nigel Farage admitted at the NEC today in his headline speech. It was an hour late because of security risks. There were three people had to get carried out of there with full-blown Farage derangement syndrome. But Farage admitted himself, yes, we absolutely must do better.
5: Look, this is a funded left-wing hit job. Hit jobs that we do not seem to see directed at Labour or directed at the Conservatives right now. Everything, all eyes are on Stop Farage. They want to stop Farage no matter what. Okay, they seem agreed on that. No party is your friend. No government is your friend. No politician is perfect either. The optics of this haven't been great. And they're going to have to weather this storm. But let's remember, these are allegations. There is no proof right now. There is no... not evidence, but they have not been convicted of breaking any law reform. Neither has Nigel Farage. So at the moment, they are simply allegations of which reform deny. So let's see, they keep throwing all this mud out. We've seen about the 5 million and other things on the front page of The Mirror and The Guardian. Every day, no matter what news hits the headlines, they are obsessed with Nigel Farage and reform. They will try and do anything to stop them. So let's see if any laws have been broken. Reform are denying it, and we deal with it from there. But at the moment, it's just muddying the waters.
0: Barry Gardner, you must be relishing this moment because, I mean, Nigel Farage here, let's face it, Keir Starmer spoke very rarely of anybody else when he was Prime Minister. It was seen as a two-horse race even back then. This attack on Farage by the press here must be music to your ears.
6: I don't relish any attempt to suborn our democracy. It seems to me that, you know, Adam's mounted a fair defence, and he's right that at the moment there's no prosecution. But it's not fair to say that there's no evidence, because we all saw exactly what those three men, and I include Nigel Farage, said in that video. And it was clear that they were talking about finding a way to ensure that foreign money could come in to a British political party. And they know perfectly well that that is illegal. Now, so it seems that they were trying to break the law. Seems. It needs to go to the police to have a look at it and the CPS and all the rest of it. But at the moment, it's not fair to say there's no evidence. There is evidence. I've listened to that tape. I've watched it. And, you know, I think all of us would say, well, it certainly doesn't look good. It looks dodgy. And if it is dodgy, then it's serious, because it is actually it would then be an attempt to break the law.
0: Ada, let's get you in now, because there has been a light shone on several things. The Leveson inquiry, you remember when that came out, there were very strict laws laid down, regulations about entrapment. What constitutes entrapment is a central part of this debate. Was there enough of a suspicion before this operation was put in place that they would solicit results? Or was this throwing down red meat deliberately, and the funders of this, I think it's come out in the wash, it's Danish money, foreign money. It's an international organisation, a climate activist group, started this new organisation, Verbatim, who sold it to Channel 4. These are all long-term enemies of Nigel Farage.
7: Yes.
0: Is there anything in that that discredits this sting, or are you of the mindset it's a bad look, irrespective?
7: I will say this. Reform Party, Nigel Farage, they present themselves as anti-establishment. So there might be, or there will be, a higher bar set on them because they're going against the status quo. So there can't be anything, you know, seen to look, as you said, even the slightest bit dodgy. Now, you had the £5 million gift scenario. Then he put himself up for, you know, he presented himself to the people and they chose him again. I'm not too sure if, I think perhaps the scandal would have, did affect some of the votes. I think he could have got a lot more votes than he did. I mean, he was only against the bin. However, he won. He won comfortably. And now we have this case again. So, He has to, I think there needs to be more prudence. I think at worst, it seems, you know, corrupt. And, you know, there's a lot of things going on behind the scene. But at best, it's reckless. It's imprudent. How did they do enough of the checks themselves? However, he is still moving forward. If you look at him and his speeches, he's still standing strong. He still, you know, has his plans. He has his £100 billion plan in the first 100 days. Should he be elected, he signed the memorandum of understanding, which is about tackling, you know, mass migration, liaising with another leader of a right-wing party. So he is showing that he's not just here to continue to remain as a sort of populist protest party. He is sort of presenting himself as the government in waiting kind of party. So I just think time will tell on this. I can't give a direction either way of how it will harm or hurt him.
0: Adam, earlier on we spoke of Donald Trump, of course, in the presidential election V2 in 2024. There was a feeling that the entire establishment was against Donald Trump. You know, the courts of law, the media, impeachments, you name it. And yet he still prevailed. Are you of the mind that this will be similar? Will this ping off the armour? I'd imagine that Farage's base won't be particularly bothered by this. They'll feel this is their man being targeted as normal. But are you concerned that the more centrist, for want of a better phrase, the conservative voters, this might spook them off?
5: Not until... I believe, look, if Reform are found guilty of breaking a law, then that could have some bad effects on them. At the moment, I think people are used to the Mirror, the Guardian. Every day their front pages are anti-Farage, anti-reform. As I said earlier when we had the audience here, the choice is going to be go left or go right at the next election. I believe if we go left, this country is irreparable. But what I will say is Labour have a very good position where they are funded by the unions. They don't really have to go out and search for donors all the time. Yet new parties like Reform have to go searching for what money they can get. And what I also don't get is why crypto companies are suddenly demonised in the political sphere. You know, it is the future. We've got to embrace the future going forward. But these left-wing papers and commentators like to demonise crypto donations or from companies like they're doing something wrong in Reform. So it's all a narrative to build up that Reform are doing something really terrible. Up to now, as I will keep repeating, Reform have not broken any laws. So until they have done that, I'm sitting here thinking, well, I can't change my mind who I'm going to vote for. Reform align with how I feel politically. I want immigration sorted. You know, I want British values and cultures to be protected. I want our economy. I want small businesses to be protected and encouraged to hire people like Reform will do. So at the moment, the optics are bad, but will it stop me voting Reform? No, it won't. And I don't believe those that know how important the next election are will be that bothered.
0: Is that a fair point, Barry, about donations to the Labour Party from unions. Now, no one's saying that's dodgy, but it does give an historical advantage. Union dues are paid every month by public sector workers, and the unions donate them to the Labour Party. You don't, in a sense, have to go to the private sector at merge.
6: Well, no, the difference is this, of course. That's a lot of small people having to agree in their union that they will pay the political levy. And, of course, that was legislation that was introduced to ensure that unions had to ask their members whether they wanted to pay the political levy.
0: Don't they throw it into the Labour Party's election campaign?
6: That's, well, actually, as we've seen lately, some of the unions who historically back Labour have started not putting that money in. So they're free to give that to whomsoever they choose of the political parties. But that's done in a democratic way with a lot of individuals who don't have a lot of money saying, yes, I will give my union due, my political levy, into the union. I think that's very different. And if you look at the quantum, last year, I think, before the last election, it was 3.5 million that came to the Labour Party. 5 million in one donation from one billionaire against 3.5, I mean...
0: But again, there are no rules broken there.
6: No, I'm not saying that, OK? What I'm saying is, if one person can have such huge sway, and you look at American politics, and we all know American politics is dominated by donations. They have these super PACs. You can't become a congressman or a senator in America unless you have literally tens and hundreds of millions going into your election campaign. It's dominated by money. The rules here in Parliament and the law here was set in order to stop us becoming a politics that is dominated by who's got the biggest slug of money.
0: But are the Labour Party now keen to change the rules, because you're suddenly realising, oh, there are some rich guys out there that might donate to parties against us, and you're panicking. You want to close the loopholes because you won't have your advantage anymore of guaranteed Labour money from unions.
6: No. Precisely what we've done this week is we've actually said that there should be restrictions on individual donations and that any individual can give.
0: Is that because they don't donate to you?
6: No, it's not, because actually there's a number of very major donors who have donated more than the cap is that we've now put in place. But we just think it's right. Let's keep money as far as we can out of influencing our electoral campaigns.
5: Let's not pretend that Labour's backside is as clean as they're trying to make out as well. Even in 2026, there were figures within Labour that had a problem, Labour Together, and there was, I think it was a £720,000 donation scandal, allegations against the Labour Party.
6: You're absolutely right about Labour Together. It wasn't the Labour Party, but it was...
5: Connected with Labour figures.
6: And
5: so you're not as clean as a whistle as everyone is trying to make out. If you dig deep enough, you will find something. And this is what I think, there's an unfair spotlight on reform because there is an agenda to get them out. Even the Conservatives know. Their political future, the Conservatives, relies on Nigel Farage failing. Because if Nigel Farage becomes the next Prime Minister, the Conservatives, in my opinion, will fall away.
0: OK, a fantastic start to the show. Thank you to you all. Now, coming up in a moment's time, a change of pace, because the Daily Mail leads with Argentina can smell Andy Burnham's weakness. And also inside tomorrow's Telegraph, China could use tractors and other internet-linked agricultural machinery to spy on British farmers, says a new report. All of that and much more to come next on Patrick Christie's Late Edition with me, Martin Daubney, here on GB News.
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0: Welcome back to Patrick Chris's Tonight's Late Edition with me, your host this evening, Martin Daubney. To our next story this evening, it's the front page of the Daily Mail. And it's a topic we've been covering throughout Patrick Chris's show this evening. And the headline is this: Argentina can smell Burnham's weakness. This is, of course, about the firebrand president of Argentina, Javier Milei. He addressed the nation and was basically saying that Argentina needs to take back the Falkland Islands. And the story here has been spanned by the Daily Mail, is that this is because Andy Burnham is a weak leader. It mentions the Chagos Islands, it mentions Gibraltar, and it mentions the fact Kemi Badenoch is turning her sights on Andy Burnham. Barry, I'm going to start with you. Your Prime Minister, your new Prime Minister here, obviously is a new man, got a new team, a new agenda, but the same old questions will be asked. Lord Hermer, Keir Starmer before, seemed to be David Lammy as well, seemed to be ashamed of Britain's history. There's a sense, you might correct me if you think I'm wrong, that they were happy to give away territory and it was inevitable. The Falklands will be next in the pecking order.
6: Look, Andy Burnham could not have been clearer on this. He said that the Falklands Islands were British and they will remain British for as long as the people of the Falkland Islands want them to. And given that the poll was 99.8% in favour of staying British, that is the situation, right? And there is no doubt anywhere in the Labour Party that the Falkland Islands are and should remain British. Now, what is actually going on here is you've got Milei coming up to an election and therefore wanting to saber rattle and please his domestic audience. And on the other hand, you've got President Trump, who, again, smells oil. Look at where Trump gets involved, whether it's in Venezuela, whether it's in Greenland, whether it's in Iran. Where they get involved is where there is oil. And here, because of the oil reserves and the gas reserves off the coast of the Falklands, he thinks that if he can do a deal with Argentina against Britain, and that's why he's come out and he said, I think they belong to Argentina and I won't help Britain should it come to a conflict.
0: But I wonder actually part of that, though, is the fact that there is all this black gold under the sea in Falklands territory, sovereign British territory, and we're not getting on and drilling it. The same as in the North Sea.
6: Sorry.
0: And it's like, if we were drilling and taking this away, then this would be a done deal. Donald Trump could do a deal with Britain for that, or because we won't bloody well get on with it.
6: Well, it would do a deal not with Britain, but with the Falkland Islands.
0: British,
6: and actually, there are British companies there that have that field and are planning to exploit that field. And it's because they're now starting to drill that America has thought, oh, maybe I should get my nose in there. It seems to me opportunism from Milei because of his election. We heard earlier from Andrew in our audience how he believed that given the troops that are now in the Falkland Islands, the fighter planes that are in the Falkland Islands, that there was absolutely no way that Argentina had the capacity to mount a further invasion. He said it would take them 100,000 troops to be able to mount a credible invasion, given the defences that are already in place. And I think he, as an ex-serviceman, knew what he was talking about. He fought in the original Falklands battles, I would go with his analysis of the situation.
7: No, just very quickly, because you keep mentioning that, you know, Burnham gave his word, but I'm not sure if we can actually trust his word or the word of, the government at the moment, because we saw it with the previous government, certainly with a lot of U-turns, and we're seeing a little bit of it now. We've had Andrew Burnham making so many promises, and there's chatter that perhaps he's making promises faster than the Treasury can say, actually, how are we funding this? So I just think we need more than promises. We need more than vibes and, you know, TikTok videos and things like that. And I also think, you know, we are in a dangerous, you know, political environment at the moment. Milei is getting assertive. Trump is uncertain if he will come to our side. So I think it needs to be clear to the British public where the government actually stands on defending the territory concretely. Kemi Badenoch has already said you can get an extra £10 billion if you touch things like welfare and things like that. And I think that's a good plan. I think that is a good place to start. But I don't think we should keep chucking money, you know, on the welfareism side and leaving defence as something that governments, that, you know, you have chancellors not committing to when exactly
6: you've got to look at what the Conservatives, you say, judge them not by what they say, but by what they do.
7: Now,
6: Kemi Badenoch was part of the government that reduced our armed services to the lowest army that we've had since the Napoleonic War. They cut defence spending year on year. It was at 2%. We immediately, and it was in our manifesto, we immediately promised to raise it to 2.5%. We've done that. We said we'll go further and raise it to 3%. And now we're talking about 3.5%. Okay.
7: But when? So we haven't been.
6: Yeah, but we've
7: exactly
6: already.
7: And the
6: but
7: clear
6: we, no, no, no. No, we've already done the first part of it, right? We've already done the first part. We've raised it now to the 2.5. I think actually it's 2.4%, if I'm strictly accurate, 2.4% of what we promised, and it will go further. Now, it'll take a budget to do that, and Burnham's budget will be coming up in October. But, you know,
0: how's it going to be paid for, though?
5: I'll tell you, can I just jump in here? If the Falkland Islands are ours, which they are, then the Chagos Islands are ours, and we should not be giving them away. I don't know what this obsession is by the Labour government to give away our sovereign territory and make us pay for it. This country is skint, and your government wants to take more of our money, Barry, and give away something we already own. We could immediately save billions by not giving away Chagos. Why is Andy Burnham and the Labour government, your colleagues, so intent on giving away our sovereign territory? Falklands should be a reminder. We should have bases around the world. They're strategically important, okay? And they've got natural resources. Mm. And there are places of beauty. The Chagos Islands, I can't believe how beautiful it looks. I'm proud to own that as a Brit. And now this Labour government wants to just give it to a country that has no right to have it and then put my taxes up, which you're going to do in a few months, for me to fund that. It's outrageous.
6: Yeah. Adam, there's a huge difference between Chagos and Falklands.
5: But they're both out of sovereign territory, yes?
6: The Falkland Islands, was never Argentina, right? It was legally, historically, no. But the Chagos Islands, actually, what we did there, and in international law, it's a technical division that we made, which separated Chagos from Mauritius as a whole, when we were in control of Mauritius. And we did that in contravention of international law because we wanted to establish the military base there with the Americans.
5: But they're 1,400 miles away, Barry.
6: Yes.
5: Mauritius is 1,400 miles away from Chagos. And there's no jurisdiction
6: But it was all one sovereign territory under the British Crown in those days. And by separating it out without actually... at that time, it should have been done.
5: It wasn't, Barry, and we shouldn't. I shouldn't be paying for it.
6: That was the mistake.
5: My children should not be paying to give away something we already own. You do not need to give that away. That is a fact. We have experts that tell us we can simply ignore that ruling. Why are you not doing it? Why?
0: A 99-year debt that we repaid by our grandchildren on a whim.
6: No.
0: On white guilt.
6: Well, actually, it had nothing to do with white guilt at all, actually. What it has to do with is the fact that China was establishing, as you know, and you've seen it, China's been establishing presence in the Southeast Asia.
0: And it would love its fangs in Chagos.
6: And what they did was they were establishing those coral atolls to try and extend their economic zone. We were saying, no, that was illegal, and it was illegal, but we had no leg to stand on because our own occupation of the Chagos Islands was in international law.
5: We can ignore it, yes or no?
6: Was in international law just as illegal. So if you want to actually have the leverage on China in international law, you have to be abiding by international law.
0: So to stop China taking over the area, we have to give away the Chagos Islands to Mauritius, who's an ally of China. Barry, that's madness.
6: They're not an ally of China. You people who say this have no understanding of international economic relations at the moment.
0: Yeah, they could be.
6: No, Mauritius...
0: Just
6: look at who has influence in Mauritius. It's India. India is the great rival to China. So this idea that the Chagos Islands give them to Mauritius and China is going to benefit is complete nonsense.
5: One answer, yes or no. Can we ignore the court ruling, yes or no?
6: The first court ruling...
5: One second, yes or no? Can we ignore...
6: Which court ruling?
5: That we have to give away...
6: Which court
5: that we have to give away the
6: There
5: Chagos.
6: Were two court rulings.
5: Right. Can we ignore it, yes or no?
6: We could ignore the first one. Right. We couldn't ignore the second one. Or if you do ignore the second one, which was a binding decision, if you ignore the second one, then you have no leverage over China.
5: There's no jurisdiction, yes or no?
6: There's no enforcement. It's international law.
5: That's all I wanted the viewers to know. There's no enforcement that could make us give away something that we own and that my kids will now have to pay for
6: the rest of
5: their lives.
0: And it's also worth...
6: Ownership is only in the law. And if you say the law doesn't matter, that then becomes your problem.
5: Domestic law.
0: And it's also worth remembering, unless Donald Trump signs a deal, it could be dead in the water anyway. Thank you very much to my panel. Now, coming up next, we'll be heading stateside to see what the US has made of the latest Falklands developments. We'll also get stuck into stories inside tomorrow's papers here in Britain, including Oasis, they're back on the road once again. And the Chancellor has warned that the budget in the autumn could be tough because, have you guessed it, the war in the Middle East. They'll blame everything. Brexit, Liz Truss, Iran, Putin. What about taking a long, hard look in the mirror? That's next here on Patrick Chris's Tonight, a late edition.
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0: Welcome back to Patrick Chris's Tonight Late Edition with me, Martin Daubeny. I'm delighted now to be joined by my buddy stateside. That, of course, is the Late Show Live at Midnight. It's GB News' Ben Leo. Ben, I'm carrying for Patrick. I'm a pound shop Patrick. But look, listen, mate, what's making the news over there stateside? Look, there's a huge argument this side of the pond about Donald Trump saying he wouldn't come to the rescue of Britain over the Falklands. Javier Milei rattling his sabre. We had a former serviceman in the audience tonight who actually was on the Conqueror, the submarine that sunk the Belgrano. The Falklands left, right and centre. What's making the news? Your side of the pond, mate.
32: Yeah, all I'll say on this is Milei, of course, is buoyed by the signals coming from Washington, Trump's comments in the Oval Office last week, and then we had the Pentagon leaked email in April suggesting it was just some low-level Pentagon person who was saying, oh, maybe we can punish Britain for their lackluster response to Iran by bringing up the Falklands again. So that's why Milei is buoyed. Otherwise, let me just tell you now, there is no way Argentina are ever going to get their dirty mitts on the Falklands other than a military campaign. And they have no military to speak of compared to the UK anyway. Look, Britain is stuttering right now, we're faltering, but let's just remember who we are and who we have been in recent years, hundreds of years, you know, going way back. We are a nation who fights, who strives, who has grit and courage. Argentina have no submarines, we have 10. They have no frigates, they have three rusty old destroyers from the 1980s, they have six old F-16 jets, that's all they've got, six fighter jets, which used to belong to the Danes. They have no military to speak of. So all I'll say is if Argentina want to get their hands on the Falkland Islands, bring it on. Because I can tell you now, there is nothing like a disillusioned people like we have in Britain right now. Millions of people, men and women all across the land, who are disillusioned with what's going on right now in the UK. They need no excuse to have a fire up their backside and go and protect British sovereign territory. So that is the only way that Milei and the Argentinians are going to get their hands on the Falklands. So they're a laughing stock, they're a joke. Milei is a joke. And if they think they're going to get their hands on the Falklands, bring it on. I'm sure there'll be many, many ordinary Brits, not military, civilians as well, who will be happy to step up to the plate. I'll just say that. Also, elsewhere, breaking news now from the United States. This is quite chilling, actually, and demonic in my eyes. Of course, we've got the Lindsey Clancy trial, which has been going on. It's a mistrial announced today. This demonic woman who chased her children around the house and suffocated them and strangled them to death. Unfortunately, some breaking news out of Illinois in the past hour. A 38-year-old woman called Corey Walsh has been arrested after she allegedly murdered her 2-year-old son. after calling him the Antichrist. Prosecutors say she was heavily invested in the Lindsay Clancy trial and had been talking about it in a group chat just hours before she allegedly murdered her poor baby. So I just have to say, these women all across the world who are outside the trial cheering Lindsay Clancy as she gets rushed into the courtroom in a prison convoy, this is what happens. This is a satanic, demonic movement going on at the moment, and we now have potentially some repercussions because this woman, a 38-year-old, has been arrested for killing her 2-year-old son after having been allegedly heavily invested, say prosecutors, in Lindsay Clancy's shenanigans. Martin.
0: Incredible stuff. That's I mean, just mind-blowing. But look, you're all over that story. That's going to be on your show there. Late Show Live from midnight, straight after this show with Ben Leo there, my buddy in DC. Thank you very much, Ben. Superb as ever. Moving back to British media now, and tomorrow's Financial Times, the Chancellor has warned that the budget in the autumn could be tough, as if we didn't know that already. As United States President Donald Trump's war in the Middle East affects the British economy, John Healey issued the warning amid the leap in government borrowing early this week, reflecting, of course, concerns among lenders about the inflationary impact of the US's war with Iran. Mr. Healey also told the FT he would ensure that the UK emerges from his first budget on October the 28th with a solid, quote, buffer against uncertainty. Let's get to my panel now to get some thoughts, because Barry Gordner, this budget, as they often are, make or break, but we have to be honest, we're broke. The biscuit tin is empty. We're £3 trillion in debt, an astonishing figure this week. To service the interest alone on our national debt is £135 billion per year. That's twice as big as the education budget, twice as big as law and order. We're broke. And many people believe the only way out of this mess is more taxation. Barry, we can't tax the public anymore without driving them into destitution.
6: Well, look, you're right. The country's financial position is really serious. And the Chancellor is right. It's not just the Chancellor that's saying it all around the world. People are saying that the costs of the war in the Middle East are impacting inflation. They're increasing the price of goods that would normally transit through the Straits of Hormuz.
0: Things in faraway lands forever, Barry.
6: Martin, let's not be stupid about this, okay? Because this is simply...
0: You blame Thatcher this week, sorry, but Brexit...
6: This is simply about world trade, and you know very well, and every other country in the world is also suffering inflation as a result of what's going on in the Straits of Hormuz. It increased the transport costs if you have to go round the bottom of Africa rather than if you cut up through the Straits. So there's no argument
5: but
6: about
5: it's
6: that.
5: Why is our inflation higher than nearly every other Western country, Barry? Yeah, why is that?
6: Well, there's a really interesting financial point here, and that is the way in which we do quantitative tightening and the freedom that we allow to our central bank, which is not a freedom that's allowed to other central banks. And that is when you do quantitative tightening in order to control inflation, what would often happen is you would stop the reinvestment of maturing securities. So you just allow them to roll off the balance sheet instead of buying new ones. New bonds. But what the Bank of England also does is it actually sells securities on. Now, if you're selling things back onto the market, that actually is increasing the price of
0: those
6: bonds.
0: This is all very dry and technical. I'm sure it's important, but people don't care. They care.
6: No, they do care.
0: Barry, they care about the pound.
6: They don't understand, but they do care.
0: But you're trying to blind people with science. People want to know, will their taxes be going up? Yes or no? Stop blaming Brexit, Maggie Thatcher, Putin. Yeah, take stock. Take control. Take action.
6: Martin, I'll do that once the people who were responsible for Brexit, who actually supported Trump's war in the Middle East, right, and said that we should have backed it straight away, once those people say, you know what, Trump did get it wrong going in there to bomb Iran. He's got himself into the most terrible mess around the Straits of Hormuz. And, you know, it's not the left that's saying this. The whole world is
5: Barry, this is your third budget. I was sat on this sofa when Rachel Rees had her two disastrous budgets, saying as a small businessman, this is going to lead to job losses, this is going to lead to inflation, this is going to lead to businesses closing. What happened? Exactly that. I've got GCSEs. I left school at 16. I knew that was going to happen. Your Chancellor in Rachel Reeves was warned what the National Insurance Contribution hike would do. And we've had a discussion about
6: Adam, it. You know I warned her.
5: So why should we,
6: on public
5: why should
6: TV,
5: we trust your government on the third budget when your first two were
0: right.
5: so destructive?
0: Gentlemen, superb. Thank you very much. We have to move on. Coming up next, Oasis are back on the road again. And we'll recap all of Saturday's leading stories. That's next here on Patrick Chris's Tonight, Late Edition with me, Martin Dudley.
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10: Hello there. Hot weather is returning to parts of Europe with high pressure dominating through the rest of this week and into the weekend. A weak weather front will move into parts of Portugal through Friday, but any cloud and rain won't last all that long before sunny and hot weather develops across parts of Spain and into France. Also quite hot as we head towards the Mediterranean. A chance of showers though across the Mediterranean, but they don't look particularly heavy. So plenty of dry, warm and hot weather around. Bye-bye.
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0: up to 23 UK gigs, and Farage on the Express again saying we absolutely must do better. That's all from me tonight. Thank you to my panel. You've been magnificent. I've really enjoyed doing this show. I'm normally in a basement on my own in Westminster. Hope to be back. Hope I was a decent Patrick Chris is. Up next live is a Late Show Live hosted by the one and the only Ben Leo.
1: Martin, thank you very much. You are an absolute trooper, a GB News star. 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On The Late Show Live tonight, the fallout from the Falklands, have your MLA. They have no military to speak of. Elsewhere, the White House has released an arcade platform online on how to deport migrants. It's a game based on sort of nostalgic Sega favourites. And also, this breaking news from Illinois. A woman's been arrested for murdering her child, who was apparently influenced by Lindsay Fancy. See you in a sec.
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3: Hi there and welcome to the latest update from the Met Office for GB News. A wet night to come for many of us, but that rain clears to showers during the next 24 hours with cooler, fresher, also windier weather returning for much of Friday. Low pressure at the moment dominates the weather, and ahead of this low we've got a weather front just sliding in across central parts of the UK through the evening. Wet weather for a time for Northern Ireland, central and southern Scotland. That rain then pushes into North Wales, Northern England, increasingly heavy as shown by the brighter colours on the map there, and then that heavy rain moves into the Midlands by the end of the night. To the south, cloudy, a few spots of rain, but a warm night to come, 18 or 19 Celsius. To the north, the rain clears to showers and gusty winds, low pressure swirling around to the northwest of Scotland and sending lots of these showers in for the start of Friday, merging to give longer spells of rain, some heavy downpours, even some hail and thunder. Fewer showers for eastern and southern Scotland, but still the odd one or two, and for Northern Ireland we'll see increasingly showery weather by the start of Friday. Northern England, North Wales turning drier as we begin the day and brighter at the same time. Meanwhile, this area of rain sinks southeastwards to affect much of the south of the UK, but as a fragmenting feature, so it becomes more showery as it moves along, and mostly it clears by the afternoon. Brighter skies follow, best of the sunshine through central areas, but windy with it, and frequent showers continuing in the far northwest, feeling much cooler because of the brisk winds coming from the west and those frequent showers in the northwest. We'll see further showers as we begin the weekend for Scotland, Northern England, Northern Ireland. They'll ease through the day, and actually plenty of sunny skies will develop towards the south, increasingly warm through Saturday, and more especially into Sunday we'll see temperatures rising, expecting in the south mid to high 20s, and in the north fewer showers for a time.
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0: Good morning. Well, Reform UK, their national conference is underway. As we know, it's all the controversy surrounding it, but today it will reveal plans to rationalise education.
1: Yes, that's what they were wanting to talk about, but what else will they be asked about? Anyway, the education spokesperson, Suella Braverman, will call to overhaul student loans and cut funding for so-called Mickey Mouse degrees.
0: Well, it comes as the party unveils wider plans for government in Birmingham, with Nigel Farage vowing to declare a national emergency to stop the boats.
2: We are about to sign an historic document that will stop the boats forever.
1: But as they're finding, conference season is never always smooth sailing, because two of Reform UK's officials have had to step aside amid a donation row. Nigel Farage insists is nothing more than a smear campaign.
3: And I'm going to declare a mistrial.
4: Court, all rise.
0: The Lindsay Clancy murder trial that's gripped the United States ends in a mistrial after jurors were deadlocked and unable to reach a verdict.
1: The Falklands fiasco continues as Argentinian president proposes using the Hong Kong handover as a model for bringing the Falkland Islands under Argentine control.
0: GB News can exclusively reveal how much taxpayers' cash councils are spending ripping down England and Union flags 1 year since Operation Raise the Colours began.
5: Just on BBC One, the 9 o'clock news with Angela Rippon.
6: Good evening.
1: And would you believe today marks the 60th anniversary of the broadcaster Angela Rippon's time on the telly? We'll be sitting down with her at 9:30 to look back over the years.
7: A very good morning. Liverpool have lift off at last as Alexander Isak powered the Reds to a first victory of the season against the newly promoted Ipswich at Portman Road last night. And in tennis, we'll find out why the fans are causing a stink at the US Open in New York.
8: A cool start for many of us this morning, but with plenty of sunshine around, things are going to warm up once again. Full details in the forecast coming up soon.
0: It's just gone 6 o'clock. I'm Stephen Dixon.
1: Sorry. And I'm Anne Diamond.
0: Oh, I wondered what was happening.
1: I was in the middle of swallowing a coffee. yes, I'm Anne Diamond, and this is GB News Breakfast.
0: Well, it's never dull here first thing on a Saturday morning, is it, Anne?
1: Obviously. That's absolutely... I'm not quite...
0: You're not quite ready yet?
1: I'm quite all my bits together
0: that's
1: yet.
0: That's all right.
1: Coming together slowly.
0: You've been off for a few weeks. It's fine. It takes a while to get back into the swing.
1: It certainly does. Oh, it takes a while to get the computer fired up.
0: Well, it's very true. Anyway,
1: you
0: look...
1: You one of those, too.
0: So it's not dull here. It's never dull during conference season either. I mean, particularly for Reform UK this year. Lots of things they want to talk about. Want a bit of a reset after. It was a very interesting conference season, a very good year for them last year. Things have taken a little bit of a dip this year, but unfortunately for them, they're still surrounded by scandal. Today, they're trying to get things back on track. The education spokesperson, Suella Braverman, is trying to unveil three new policies for what would be the first 100 days of a Reform government.
1: Now, she's going to announce that a Reform government would cut student loans for so-called Mickey Mouse degrees, with only courses showing high economic returns qualifying.
0: This comes as Nigel Farage said Reform would stop the small boats by declaring a national emergency if they get elected.
1: Now, the Reform UK leader has also signed a memorandum of understanding with French National Rally President Jordan Bardella, vowing to stop the boats if they come to power.
2: If we go on trusting the British Labour and Conservative parties to sort this problem out, they never will. We're about to sign an historic document that will stop the boats forever.
0: Well...
1: They're making headlines for the wrong reasons, they would see.
0: Well, yeah. I mean, a historic memorandum yesterday. If Monsieur Bardella was to be elected, there's a number of ifs tied in with that. But yesterday, Mr. Farage suspended his head of media and right-hand man for many years, Dan Jukes, and James Orr, head of policy, over claims they broke electoral law trying to secure funding from a foreign donor.
1: Now, you see, Nigel Farage says the party has done nothing wrong and won't be deterred by what he calls a campaign of attacks.
0: Our politics editor of HuffPost UK, Kevin Schofield, is here. The problem that Reform have got with all of this, Kevin, I mean, as we said yesterday, is this is all on tape.
6: Yeah, it's hard to deny it. And part of the issue, I think, for Reform is their response to it has shifted since the story broke.
0: Significantly.
6: A couple of nights ago. Initially, they were just dismissing it all as a hoax. It was a fit-up job by climate change activists. But then, as you've just said there, they've suspended two very senior officials. Now, these aren't, you know, GB News viewers, ordinary people, will probably never have heard of James Orr or Dan Jukes, but anyone that knows anything about Reform will know, you know, these aren't just two people that have walked in off the street. Weirdly, Nigel Farage described them as contractors yesterday, which I thought was incredibly dismissive for particularly Dan Jukes, who's been by his side through...
1: At one point, he called him the son he'd never had.
6: Oh, yeah. I mean, no one is closer inside Reform to Nigel Farage than Dan Jukes. So for him to be cast aside is very serious indeed. And I think it shows how Nigel Farage appreciates how much trouble Reform are in. And you mentioned all the other things that have been announced, and you've got Suella Braverman coming up later today, but it's all been overshadowed. Mm. You won't see any of that, really, not in the front pages of the papers today. It's all about the scandal.
0: I mean, you mentioned it's unusual how Nigel's sort of handled it and some of the language he's using, particularly in reference to Dan Jukes. But, I mean, the problem they've got is, certainly at least in one of these clips, Nigel Farage is present and commenting on what is being discussed. And so if he doesn't make someone else a scapegoat, he's going to be in some bother,
6: yeah,
0: potentially.
6: Well, exactly. It wasn't just Dan Jukes and James Orr in these clips. You're right, it was Nigel Farage as well. And it's very uncomfortable for him to try and suggest that there's nothing to see here when the words from his own mouth would seem to suggest that he was well aware of what was going on in terms of this American, sort of phony American tycoon funneling money towards Reform via his son in this country.
0: Which would be illegal.
6: Which would be illegal. And it did show Nigel Farage did appear to be going along with it.
1: It does appear, doesn't it, when you read all of the papers and you watch all of the sort of news programmes, that there are people and from all sides just desperately trying to attack Reform UK and particularly Farage.
6: Yeah, I mean, I think it goes with the territory if you are wanting to be Prime Minister. Particularly, I think if you're an insurgent party, you've got no experience of government, there's no one... other than those who have defected, obviously, from the Conservatives who are in the Conservative government. But there is a real lack of experience there, I think. Certainly, Nigel Farage has never been in government before, and I think it's to be expected that they will be scrutinised closely. Now, they can say, well, this is unfair, this is all just a conspiracy, it's the establishment pushing back. But at the same time, you do have to be whiter than white, and these scandals certainly don't help.
0: No. No, they don't in all of this. I mean, it's the real problem you've got here is, and because we'll have a lot of people messaging in today, and we saw people at conference yesterday saying to Catherine Forster, it doesn't smell right. No, it doesn't smell right. But then saying, but would you still vote for Nigel Farage? Yes, absolutely.
6: Yeah.
0: But the problem is, it's not those people he's going to win over, is it? It's the floating voters.
6: Yeah, you're right. I mean, there will be lots of Reform voters, Reform members will just dismiss this and say, yeah, nothing to see here. It's a fit-up job. He's done nothing wrong.
0: Oh, I don't care.
6: Yeah, it will not make a difference to me. What has this got to do with stopping the boats, etc., etc.? But they don't need those... Well, they do need those voters, but they don't just need those voters if they do want to win the next election. They have to win over lots of people who may be Reform curious, you know, voters who maybe voted Reform in May at the local elections, but are still unsure as to whether or not they want Nigel Farage to be Prime Minister. And things like this certainly don't help. They just think, well, you throw in the £5 million gift, all the controversy over that and the parliamentary investigation, And you just think, I'm a little bit uneasy about this. I'm not sure about what's going on behind the scenes, and it doesn't help to try and win.
1: Well, it's showing in the polls as well, isn't it? I mean, this time last year, they were riding high, and now they're not. But I know everything can change in politics very, very quickly. But do you think they can recover from what feels like a slump?
6: They can recover. I mean, you're right. They certainly they've come down from the peak. They were at about 30%. Not so long ago, certainly this time last year. Now they're bumping along maybe in the low 20s. But Labour and the Tories are in that ballpark as well. So it is all still to play for. We're potentially, you know, 3 years out from a general election. So there's so much can happen. This is Reform's conference. All the focus is on them at the moment. Let's see what happens with the Conservatives. Let's see what happens with the Labour conference. I've been in so many of them. Mm. You can never predict what's going to happen. I think once all the conferences are out the way, things have settled down a little bit, and we get some more opinion polls later in the year. That would give us more of an idea as to where.
0: I mean, we're at a very uncertain time with a new prime minister and all, and the you know, the inevitable bounce you get with that and all the rest of it. We do need to let things settle down before we get an accurate reading of where we are.
6: Yeah, I mean, I think we are, and I'm as guilty as anyone. You make snap judgments in politics. You think, oh, it's a crisis. Farage is done. But this time last year, everyone was saying Farage is going to be Prime Minister. So it changes, and it can change back again. Yeah. But as I say, things like this certainly don't help.
1: Okay. Do you think Andy Burnham's bounce is over as well? I suppose, again, that's going to depend on his speeches at conference.
6: Yeah, I mean, it doesn't. The polls would suggest it's not over yet, but he's still to encounter much in the way of political headwinds right now. He's still, Parliament has just come back, but he's had a pretty, not easy ride, but he's had a pretty good summer of being able to just go around the country announcing nice things. So the bounce is there, but you know what goes up must come down. So I wouldn't say it's inevitably going to continue. But it's still, you look at the opinion polls, Labour are ahead, which is, they were nowhere near being ahead under Keir Starmer. So they've undoubtedly had a boost from Andy Burnham, but as we said, you know, things can change quite quickly.
0: All right, Kevin, see you later. Thank you very much indeed. Let's move on to Argentina's president, Javier Milei, who's called for Britain to cede the Falkland Islands. Well, not a surprise there. They always say that, don't they? But he has gone as far as to suggest a Hong Kong-style handover. So that has sparked a fresh row over the island's future.
1: Certainly everybody's getting energised about it. It follows a rare address to the nation in which he announced sanctions on a British-Israeli oil drilling operation, a new military base on Tierra del Fuego, and declared the Falklands to be Argentinian, insisting that islanders have no legitimate right to self-determination.
0: Well, the Foreign Secretary says the UK will resolutely uphold the islanders' right to self-determination, adding the government's commitment to them is unwavering.
1: Well, let's talk to the former Conservative MP and Minister, Lord Redwood, who joins us now. Very good morning to you, Lord Redwood. I think anyone who sort of was there during the Falklands, I don't mean actually in the Falklands, but was around, I mean, this feels like such a giant insult. It's difficult to get over, isn't it?
9: Sometimes does some very sensible things economically. And it's very disappointing on the part of President Trump, who should understand better that the Falklands are entirely settled by people a long time ago who want to be British. We had a referendum there on it where over 99% said they wish to remain under British sovereignty, and they welcome the contribution we make to their economy and to their defence. And it's a happy relationship. And all those people who lost their lives, who are injured in defending the Falklands, did so with the understanding that the Falklands wanted to be British and would remain British. And that's what we must do. And this government, I'm glad Mr. Miliband's made a strong statement. He should also reinforce the islands, because, of course, we did invest in a better runway so that it has full access for jets if needed. And we do have vessels that can operate there. I think there is a small vessel there at the moment, but we need to make sure that Argentina understands that this is not just words, that we would defend these islands again, and it would be outrageous if they tried another invasion.
0: I mean, obviously, it's no surprise that Argentina is claiming the Falkland Islands, because that's what they have always done. But has Milei been emboldened by what President Trump has been saying?
9: Well, I think so, by President Trump, because it's a great pity that this Labour government fell out with Trump in the way that they did. And I think also emboldened by the general weakness of this government. I'm giving Chagos away, that crucial Diego Garcia base held jointly with America, has both further undermined the American relationship with the United Kingdom and made a lot of people around the world think this government is not serious about defending Britain and Britain's interests, and that maybe everything is up for grabs. And we've seen a similar giveaway by agreement of important rights in Gibraltar, another very crucial British base. But the main interest of Argentina, and the reason that Milei's mood now, is that, of course, they're close to getting their own oil out. And unlike the United Kingdom under Ed Miliband, who's studiously refused to allow us to get our oil and gas out of the North Sea, a measure, incidentally, which would also cut world CO2 as well as giving us jobs and tax revenue, he hasn't tried to stop the Falkland Islands going ahead with their own sea lion field 140 miles north of the Falklands. Now, well done the Falklands, because that would transform those islands further. The Falklands are already very prosperous because of their own hard work and efforts with their tourism and agriculture. But they're going to be even more prosperous because they have this very useful oil field 140 miles north of the islands. And the great news is that is all going to be produced by a floating platform and by tankers going direct to the floating platform and being able to take that oil off to anywhere in the world that wants to buy it. And so Argentina has nothing to do with it, and the oil doesn't go anywhere near Argentinian waters.
1: Do you think this is all bluster and maybe even moves towards trying to negotiate some rights? Or do you believe that the Argentinian president is actually sort of serious and would consider military action?
9: Well, I think he's serious. I think he'd be crazy to think of military action. And he has very clearly stated at the moment he sees a weak British government. He sees a strong President Trump, he thinks. He reckons he's got an opportunity here, and it's not a bad idea on his part because this government is so weak. And as I said, he's seen them being incredibly weak with Mauritius, and not only wanting to give our island away, but wanting to give money to the people taking it off us unreasonably. And why not have a go for the Falklands? And I'm very pleased Ed Miliband, after a few hours' hesitation, was very clear that the Falklands are British and will remain so. I think the Prime Minister needs to reinforce this, and I think it'd be a very good idea to make a statement that we're reinforcing the defences there, just so that the President of Argentina doesn't get any other ideas. But I think it also reflects that the President of Argentina is in a domestic trouble a bit, and he's going to face an election quite soon. So he thinks this is a popular thing to say in Argentina. You remember how the football crowds behaved in that dreadful football match we had with them.
0: Mm-hmm. Yeah, indeed. All right, John Redwood, Lord Redwood, good to see you this morning. Thank you very much indeed.
1: OK, well, let's find out about the all-important weather. They keep hinting at the fact, don't some people keep hinting at the fact that we're going to have another heat wave?
0: Well, yeah, certainly a nicer day tomorrow.
1: Oh, well, that's something to hang on to. Here's Aidan McGiven to tell us more.
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11: Hello, a very good morning to you. Welcome to the latest update from the Met Office for GB News. Showers still for some today, but for most of us, it's going to be a fine day with warm, sunny spells and a lot of dry weather. The showers most likely continuing across northern and western Scotland, one or two for Northern Ireland and northwest England. Otherwise, dry for the vast majority. Best of any sunshine, Midlands, East Anglia and the southeast. And that's where temperatures will be rising after a fresh start to the day. We're looking at highs of the low 20s to mid 20s in the south and southeast, mid to high teens further northwest. The breeze easing and the showers also becoming fewer into the afternoon as well as the evening. So a fine end to the day for the most part across Scotland, decent sunshine for Shetland, one or two showers for Orkney. You can see some speckled dots there across the rest of Scotland indicating hit and miss showers, but nothing particularly heavy. best chance of some sunshine, dry weather, southern Scotland, Northern Ireland also seeing the showers fade at this time. Long clear spells across England and Wales. Temperatures falling away into the evening. We've got lower humidities compared with recent days. So a fresh start to the night, but that's about to change because we've got cloud and some outbreaks of rain pushing through Ireland, Northern Ireland, Western and Northern Scotland overnight. That reaches Western England and Wales by dawn. And with the increase in cloud and a change in wind direction, a milder night to come, mid-teens in places in the south for the start of Sunday. And certainly we're going to feel a little bit warmer on Sunday, even if it is a cloudy start with showery rain moving northeastwards across England and Wales. It does brighten up after that rain clears. By the afternoon, long spells of sunshine once again for the southern half of the UK. A bit more changeable further north. Frequent showers for Western Scotland, Northern Ireland. A brisk wind making it feel cool in the south, where we do see that sunshine developing. 27, possibly 28 Celsius.
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0: Still to come for
1: you. Yeah, we're going to talk about this case, this absolutely dreadful case that's divided America and actually to anyone else around the world. Mm. The more you read about it, the more you know about it, it divides everybody. It's the Lindsay Clancy murder trial. It's now ended in a mistrial because jurors were unable to reach a unanimous verdict. There was one juror who would not change their mind, and ultimately that meant that there had to be a mistrial. But what will happen next? It's such huge publicity. You wonder how they could probably ever have a sort of fair, unbiased trial from now. Everybody knows so many of the details. Anyway, would you do a better job as a juror? I wonder. What happens next? We'll find out after the break.
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14: Alexander Isak starred as Liverpool secured their first Premier League victory of the season with a comfortable 2-0 win over Ipswich. The Swedish striker struck twice inside the opening 9 minutes, giving the Reds complete control early on. Liverpool produced a strong overall performance to remain unbeaten in their opening 3 league matches. Ipswich improved after the break and showed greater attacking intent, but could not find a way past Alisson. New signing Bradley Barcola also made his Liverpool debut, coming off the bench as the Reds cruise to victory. That's the latest sport. For more, go to gbnews.com.
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0: Well, after a very long trial, the case of Lindsay Clancy has come to a sort of close after the judge declared a mistrial because the jury couldn't reach a unanimous verdict.
1: Yeah, the jury was said to be deadlocked following a week of deliberations over whether or not the mother was guilty of what she was charged, which was murdering her three young children.
0: Well, the court will meet again at the end of the month to talk about what's going to happen next. Clancy's lawyer says his client will be ready if the prosecution chooses to retry the case.
1: But how can they ever come across a jury that doesn't already know everything about this case? We're joined by criminal defence lawyer Paul Britton. A very good morning to you. This has been a terribly distressing but fascinating case. And I suppose we all need to remind ourselves that in this particular state, they needed a unanimous verdict. They wouldn't just accept a majority one. Why?
17: Well, I mean, that's right. I mean, for juries, the history of juries in England, at least, goes back to 1066 and under Norman rule, where no man could be punished or found guilty except for that by his equals. If we fast forward a little bit more to the trial of William Penn and William Mead in 1670, there was a dispute there about guilt of William Penn, and the jurors refused to find him guilty. They were then punished and incarcerated. There was an appeal brought by a separate man in the common courts, and it was found that you could not punish the jurors for failing to accept pressure from the judge. And that really separated judges from juries. Now, America, under British colonialism, inherited our judicial system, and they have now got juries as well. In Massachusetts, yes, they have to have a unanimous verdict. Now, there was one particular juror who was being very difficult, deliberately stubborn, who did express some sort of doubt as to guilt, but it wasn't enough to cross the threshold of reasonable doubt. And because of that, they couldn't come to a unanimous verdict. What's quite interesting is that the defense got hold of a note from a juror, brought an application to try and dismiss the difficult juror, but that application failed and they were stuck with the 12 jurors. They deliberated for what, 40 hours, and could not come to a decision, despite there being three attempts by the judge to encourage them to come to that decision. What's going to happen now? It's a very interesting question. The prosecution can have what we would say, you know, another go at it, at cost to the taxpayer. What is the cost of a case like this in the United States of America? Well, if we look at the cost of the jury, the prosecution, the defense, court time, also remember that Lindsay is incarcerated in a hospital at the expense of the taxpayer, they're probably looking at a bill of around $1 to $3 million. Will they suck that up a second time? I think they probably will. I mean, if we look at the...
0: Well, except Paul, I mean, the argument here, and it seems to be quite clear, is that 11 of those jurors were going to acquit her. And you've got this one juror, and the argument
17: we sort of do know
0: because we know it's the reasonable doubt argument around that one remaining juror who said they had some doubt, but the argument is they didn't understand reasonable doubt. And so under those circumstances and the fact that it looks like it's 11 against one, would the prosecution, would the state risk having another go?
17: Yes, of course they would. I mean, three children, an eight-month-old, 3 years and five-year-old child has died. I think it's in the public interest. But we probably will find out more categorically from Monday, because the jury can't talk about it right now. But after Monday, they will be free to talk about what happened in the background. So I should imagine there are going to be news headlines in the coming weeks about exactly what happened during those deliberations.
1: It's likely, though, isn't it, that if it did go for another trial, how on earth would they pick a jury or jurors that haven't already made up their minds about this case? Because it has divided America. Either you think that she was clearly, seriously out of her mind, psychotic, when she did this thing. I mean, she herself apparently tried to commit suicide and is now in a wheelchair. She's incapacitated, I think, from the waist down. She's hardly walking around celebrating her freedom. And the other half of America just see her as a terrible, evil person. So I just don't understand how they'd ever find a jury who could cope with this.
17: Well, I mean, that is another very good point. In England and Wales, we do not televise the entire proceedings. All we see is the judgment or the sentencing at the end. And for that very reason, America has been able to watch this program, it is almost like a reality TV show. It has drawn so many viewers in the United States, but does it prejudice a second trial? Yes, it probably does. And no doubt that will be an argument that the defense will make to say, how can she possibly have a... I'm not sure the interest of the public to get a determinant a judgment at the end of this. She's not been found guilty. She's not been found not been an acquittal. It's almost like a total stalemate. There has to be some sort of outcome from this. And although it's going to be difficult, to find a jury, I wouldn't say that it was impossible. And no doubt, if the prosecution have another go at it, that is what they will say.
0: Okay. Paul Britton, appreciate your time. Thank you.
1: It's a terrible, terrible case. It's terribly distressing for absolutely everybody on all sides, I think.
0: Well, it's interesting how, I mean, her mother-in-law seemed to give some defence of her.
1: Mm, even her husband did. So that's the father of the children. He said that he forgave her. He just hoped that the rest of America could forgive her because he saw it as a mental illness problem. But clearly the prosecution doesn't see it that way. They say that it was premeditated.
0: But even if she was acquitted, she was then likely to spend the rest of her life in some sort of psychiatric hospital.
1: Yes, that's right.
0: So it's not like she'd just be free.
1: No, no.
0: It's a really, really difficult.
1: He's already remarried, but she has no life anyway.
0: No,
1: actually, it's a very, very difficult one. Terribly distressing, and at the bottom of it, as we say, there were three children who were cruelly murdered,
0: or killed.
1: Yes.
0: Yeah. It's a tricky one. All right. It's 6:32, and it's time for the Daily Reflection.
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19: Do other people ever annoy you? Do they make you mad? My name is James. I'm a priest in the Church of England. Sometimes we get angry and other people really frustrate us. We want to hurt them. We want them to suffer because of what they've done for us. But interestingly, in the Bible, in Romans 12, it says this: "Vengeance is mine. I will repay, says the Lord." So if your enemies are hungry, instead of being angry, feed them. If they are thirsty, instead of being frustrated with them, give them something to drink. For by doing this, you will heap burning coals on their heads. Do not overcome evil with evil, but overcome evil with good. What an interesting way of thinking. If you're angry or struggling with somebody else, choosing to love them, choosing to be kind to them, choosing to do something good for them is a better response than being angry and taking out your vengeance on them. This idea of heaping burning coals on their head could sound like you're trying to burn them. But back in the day, the burning coal was the way of lighting fire. You were giving them your warmth. You were giving them your kindness. You were warming them up. I wonder today, who could we help? Who in your life is angering you that you could help instead of hurt?
0: It's a very good but very difficult point. Mm. It's the two wrongs don't make a right principle, isn't it? Very good. Well, nicely done.
1: Aidan's here.
7: Yes, indeed. Loads and loads to get through on a busy sporting weekend. Liverpool have liftoff last night after beating Ipswich. That was their first win of the season. And find out which supporters coach had to leave at 1:15 this morning to get to their fixture. Join me after the break.
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0: Right, Aidan's got the sport for us this morning at 6:37. Should we have a look at Alexander Isak?
7: Yes, it's about time he did something for Liverpool, isn't it? I mean, this guy cost £125 million the summer before last. It was the transfer saga of 2025. 4 goals in 22 games last season, and in an injury-interrupted season, he scored 1 goal at the World Cup, and Liverpool fans beginning to wonder, that was a terrible defence of the Premier League title last season, and they're beginning to wonder if they're ever going to see any value out of this guy. Well, he's a terrific talent, and I'm pleased to say from their point of view that he scored twice inside 9 minutes last night to give Liverpool their first victory of the season. Well done to them. Let's hear from their manager, Andoni Iraola. It was his first win as a new manager.
28: Yes, with Alexis. If he's fit, if he's available, if he's in a good shape, I think he will produce the numbers. No? My demands with Alex will not be about the goals, probably. Will be about other things. I will demand other things so we can play well. And if we play well, we are in good positions, the goals will come. No? I think he has to contribute to the collective. And when everyone helps, I think after the goals and the results will come.
7: That's Andoni Iraola, just in his early period of his time at Liverpool. Some good games as well today. The biggest one tomorrow, really, Arsenal against Chelsea, 4:30. I must give a mention to AFC Bournemouth, though, because they tweeted earlier on today, or post to the next, whatever we call it these days. They've got a game at Newcastle at 12:30, and that's a hell of a long trip, their longest Premier League trip of the season. And they've said, I've got it written on a piece of paper here, our supporter coaches have just departed the Vitality Stadium to head to Newcastle.
0: When?
7: 12, no, I'm coming to that next. Those from Weymouth had to leave at 12:45 a.m. quarter to one this morning.
0: That's ridiculous.
7: I know it is. It is. It is. Why do you think? What do you think? It's too long, or they're allowing too much time?
0: Too long.
1: Except that no, you've got to organise people. You've got to probably do various stops.
7: Various stops. Yeah. I mean, Weymouth. I mean, this is the Vitality Stadium is where they play, but Weymouth is where one of the supporters' club branches are. Yeah, I dare say there are others as well. But Bournemouth close off by saying an absolutely incredible effort from everyone getting behind us for the longest Premier League journey of the season. I think that's a veiled attempt at saying our supporters shouldn't have to be making that journey for an early kickoff tomorrow. Why should the longest journey of the season take? Yeah. Why should it be an early? It's bad enough that it's 3 o'clock. But, you know, that's just how it falls. To make it 12:30, the Newcastle manager was moaning, saying that this shouldn't happen. He's at home. Never mind the Bournemouth fans who are having to travel.
0: Can we have a look at the US Open and marijuana?
7: Yes.
0: Of all things.
7: So Aryna Sabalenka, we'll hear from her in a moment. She is complaining that the overwhelming smell of cannabis from the stands is affecting the play.
1: My goodness.
7: Well, this is what they can't.
0: Is it legal in that state, though?
7: I'm not sure. I need to check that. But what they're saying is that yes,
1: it's
7: inside,
1: obvious, and it's
7: inside the stadium is smoke-free, so it's illegal for the intents and purposes for the play. They're saying what they're not clear about right now is that the smoke may be coming from outside the stadium. They can't find any evidence of it inside. Let's hear from Aryna Sabalenka right now.
2: I was like, guys, you can do whatever, you can smoke whatever, you can relax as much as you can, but please do not do it around the tennis courts. It's a bit tricky to handle that smell while you're trying to compete at your best.
7: It didn't stop.
1: It must be very off-putting.
7: Yes, I can imagine it is. But she didn't look off balance or anything like that. And concentration was good. And she won in two sets.
1: Well done.
7: Fourth round, and we'll hear from Neil McLemon later in the show.
0: She seems in a slightly better mood than she did earlier in the week.
1: Yes.
0: Which is good. All right, thank you very much indeed. Let's just quickly tell you about the giveaway. It's a massive prize package, our biggest of the year so far. Here are the details.
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4: 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UK only. Entrance must be 18 or over. Lines close at 4 p.m. on the 23rd of October. We may call the winner live after all entry routes have closed. Please check the closing time if listening or watching on demand. Good luck.
1: Do stay with us still to come. How much would it cost to remove British flags lining Birmingham's streets? We're going to be finding out all about that and more with our newspaper reviewers there, Tim Vincent and Ella Whelan. First of all, though, here's the European forecast.
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9: It's looking like a lot of dry weather will continue across the Mediterranean. A heat wave in Iberia through the weekend and early next week. Breezy for the Greek islands, nothing unusual for the time of year. 36 Celsius there in Athens. Lot of fine weather through Italy, central parts of Europe as well. One or two showers for France, northern parts of Spain, but it's southern Spain, parts of Portugal, where temperatures are 5 to 10 degrees above average through the weekend and early next week.
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0: Yeah. 6:47. We're going through the papers with Tim Vincent and Ella Whelan in just a moment. Let's just run you through the front pages. So, the Telegraph has a dementia drug for healthy over 55s.
1: The Daily Express top story says Farage, we absolutely must do better.
0: And the Sun has Noel and Liam being back. They've got a 2027 master plan, apparently.
1: Blimey, there's no peeping then down, is there?
0: Not at the moment.
1: They're full of pizzazz, and their bank balances are growing. Exactly. Well, anyway, right. Tim and Ella, thanks very much for being here. What are we starting with then?
0: A bit of Farage.
1: Well, a lot of Farage, actually.
16: It sounds like an advert. Yeah. Well, as you've already extensively covered, and the papers and most news channels are covering Nigel Farage today for many different reasons. Obviously, he's in sticky water at the moment. But the Telegraph has chosen to lead with "Stop the Boats Forever." Nigel Farage has inked a deal with the leader of the French National Rally Party, agreeing. To try and attempt to cooperate on both things, on both sides of the channel, to stop any more boats going over. They've structured a diplomatic treaty between the countries, and the agreement will see both sides reaffirm their commitment to stop illegal immigration. In theory, obviously.
1: Well, because both of them have got to actually get into government.
16: Just those little things, along the way. But obviously, he's working very hard. You know, he's got his conference on at the moment. It's been sabotaged by internal external things that have happened, but that's obviously what his policy is at the moment, to try and get outside of what they're discussing, well, what most of the papers are discussing today. But let's see if it happens. Like you say, they've both got to win yet.
0: Yeah, well, I was going to say, Ellie, it reminds me a little bit of the Tory conference. It was David Cameron's first conference, I think, in charge of the Tories. In 2006, when they introduced John McCain as a guest speaker and introduced him as the next president of the United States, which obviously never happened.
17: Yeah, and I mean, the other thing as well is that it's one thing making an agreement between politicians, it's another thing actually getting the people who do the job to do it, because at the moment there's lots of footage on French beaches of basically no one doing very much at all. So there's another question of sort of enforcement of your plans. You could be a cynic and say this is a very big sort of announcement in order to distract from the fact that there's so much going on in relation to their mess up with being under a sting operation. On the other hand, you know, in comparison to Andy Burnham and Labour's plans, which are, I think, probably fair to say, largely unpopular throughout the country, to sort of share out where asylum seekers are sent, this very sort of weak approach to it, it'll do them no harm.
0: Yeah. Meanwhile, in terms of the Andy Burnham government, they're weak and Argentina can smell it, according to the Mail.
17: Yes. And you know, not just according to the Mail, according to Kevin Badenoch as well, lots of other politicians have come out and said something very similar. Boris Johnson is being very critical of Burnham's government, saying that they have to not only come out and say very decisively that this the Falklands is ours, but that...
0: well, they have
17: Yeah, but after the fact, slightly.
0: Well, yeah.
17: I mean, to be fair to Burnham, I mean... There's a kind of ludicrousness to this, because a lot of it is sort of performing on the global stage, because there's this awareness that, you know, our country is in a particularly bad place with the military and all the rest of it. Trump has said he's going to have nothing to do with us if things kick off, because we didn't side, you know, go along with him with Iran. There's a lot of sort of almost childish sort of posturing happening. And in a way, you could say to Burnham, well, fair enough for not getting stuck into this. This is just kind of silly. On the other hand, if things do start to happen, it could be very serious. I mean, in the background is the fact that, you know, the Falklands has this new oil field. Things are about to get very good for the islanders. And so, you know, this isn't just about a sort of sense of sovereignty and who it belongs to. There's also a sort of more instrumental thing going on here with it. Who's going to get in with all this cash that's about start flooding the place.
16: £4 billion worth of cash. But I read that article, I think it was in the Mail, and it must be a typo, that we pay £500 million a year just to patrol and upkeep what we have already with the islands, which sounds a huge amount of money.
18: We have a garrison there, we have a very big runway, and we have a number of jets, don't we?
16: But £500 million.
18: Stationed.
17: But they say that they're going to start, it says in the Mail that because of this big money that's coming in through, they're going to start contributing to that.
16: Of course they are. There's £4 billion coming in from oil. The bigger argument really is that should we be drilling for oil anyway? I know that's very political football, but you know, ultimately we should be going away from all that kind of stuff and looking for renewable energy that we can concentrate on. But you know, I think poor Andy Burnham at the moment, he's only just started and he's immediately smelling of fear and not doing what he should be doing. Well, he's just got there and maybe he's just ignoring, you know, all the flies around him and concentrate on the bigger picture.
0: Well, it's a big picture if something happens, though.
16: Well, yeah, exactly, but it hasn't yet. And, you know, there's a huge history with the Falklands, isn't there, really? And we've got to be careful. I think the biggest story in the whole of that story is the Argentinian Prime Minister's sideburns. If you look at pictures of him, they're amazing.
0: He's an extraordinary... He looks like an old boss of mine, which... he really does come... reminds me of an old boss of mine, which doesn't give me... He's an extraordinary... He looks like an old boss of mine, which... he really does come. Reminds me of an old boss of mine, which doesn't give.

0: ends, and there's lots of Welsh flags up there, and I think it's fantastic. But Birmingham City Council has said removing British flags lining its streets would cost £2.6 million. How they can be that specific, I don't know. The local authority is bankrupt, and they've said that this is going to cost £132 per flag to take it down. And of course, a lot of these flags have gone up over the last year. They think there's about 20,000 flags installed on lampposts across Birmingham that need to be taken.
1: Okay, just to say that the council says it's not about stopping flying flags, but about unauthorised attachments on public property.
2: There you are. Your pipe and smoke it. Here is the weather. Today's outlook: cool, calm, and completely horizontal. 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
3: Hello, a very good morning to you. Welcome to the latest update from the Met Office for GB News. Showers still for some today, but for most of us, it's going to be a fine day with warm, sunny spells and a lot of dry weather. The showers most likely continuing across northern and western Scotland, one or two for Northern Ireland and northwest England. Otherwise, dry for the vast majority, best of any sunshine, Midlands, East Anglia and the southeast. And that's where temperatures will be rising after a fresh start to the day. We're looking at highs of the low 20s to mid 20s in the south and southeast, mid to high teens further northwest. The breeze easing and the showers also becoming fewer into the afternoon as well as the evening. So a fine end to the day for the most part across Scotland, decent sunshine for Shetland, one or two showers for Orkney. You can see some speckled dots there across the rest of Scotland indicating hit and miss showers, but nothing particularly heavy. Best chance of some sunshine, dry weather, southern Scotland. Northern Ireland also seeing the showers fade at this time. Long clear spells across England and Wales. Temperatures falling away into the evening. We've got lower humidities compared with recent days. So a fresh start to the night. But that's about to change because we've got cloud and some outbreaks of rain pushing through Ireland, Northern Ireland, western and northern Scotland overnight. That reaches western England and Wales by dawn. And with the increase in cloud and a change in wind direction, a milder night to come, mid-teens in places in the south for the start of Sunday. And certainly we're going to feel a little bit warmer on Sunday, even if it is a cloudy start with showery rain moving northeastwards across England and Wales. It does brighten up after that rain clears. By the afternoon, long spells of sunshine once again for the southern half of the UK. A bit more changeable further north. Frequent showers for western Scotland, Northern Ireland. A brisk wind make it feel cool in the south, where we do see that sunshine developing. 27, possibly 28 Celsius.
2: Today's outlook: cool, calm, and completely horizontal. 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

0: entrance must be 18 or over. 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
3: Good morning. Reform UK is set to reveal plans to rationalise education today.
4: Yes, it's what they wanted to talk about today, but the headlines suggest other things. Education spokesperson Suella Braverman will call to overhaul student loans and cut the funding for so-called Mickey Mouse degrees.
3: Well, it comes as the party unveils wider plans for government at a conference in Birmingham, with Nigel Farage vowing to declare a national emergency on day one to stop the boats.
5: We are about to sign an historic document that will stop the boats forever.
4: But they are finding that conference season is never smooth sailing, because two of Reform UK's officials have had to step aside amid a donation row. Nigel Farage insists it's nothing more than a smear campaign.
6: And I'm going to declare a mistrial.
7: Court, all rise.
3: The Lindsay Clancy murder trial that's gripped the United States ends in a mistrial. The jurors were unable to reach a verdict.
4: The Falklands fiasco continues as the Argentinian president proposes using the Hong Kong handover as a model for bringing the Falkland Islands under Argentine control.
3: GB News can exclusively reveal how much taxpayers' cash councils are spending ripping down England and Union flags 1 year since Operation Raise the Colours began.
8: First on BBC One, the 9 o'clock news with Angela Rippon.
9: Good evening.
4: And would you believe today marks the 60th anniversary of broadcaster Angela Rippon's time on the telly. We'll be sitting down with her at 9:30 to look back over those amazing years.
10: Liverpool have liftoff at last as Alexander Isak powered the Reds to a first victory of the season against newly promoted Ipswich at Portman Road last night. And in tennis, we'll find out why the fans are causing more of a stir than the players at the US Open.
11: A cool start for many of us this morning, but with plenty of sunshine around, things are going to warm up once again. Full details in the forecast coming up soon.
3: It's just gone 7 o'clock. I'm Stephen Dixon.
4: And I'm Anne Diamond, and this is GB News Breakfast.
3: Well, it's never dull during conference season, and today at the Reform Conference, the party's education spokesperson Suella Braverman is set to unveil three new policies for the first 100 days of a Reform government.
4: And all this comes as Reform UK leader Nigel Farage signed a memorandum of understanding with the French National Rally president Jordan Bardella, vowing to stop the boats if either of them, or both of them at least, come to power.
5: If we go on trusting the British Labour and Conservative parties to sort this problem out, they never will. We're about to sign an historic document that will stop the boats forever.
3: Well, that's what they're talking about at conference, but is anyone outside of Birmingham talking about that? Let's talk to Reform UK Treasury spokesman Robert Jenrick. Good to see you this morning, Robert. I mean, the problem, whatever you announce, whatever is announced over the course of today and your first 100 days in power and all the rest of it, what people are talking about is the bad smell around reform donations and the money that you're taking in. You can't get away from that at the moment, can you?
9: Are they?
3: Yes, they are.
9: Are they? I don't think that's not. Well, they might be on. There might be some journalists talking about that, but that's not my experience. Look, that's been dealt with. The two individuals you're talking about are gone, and we're here today, moving forwards and setting out what we're going to do in the first 100 days of a reform government.
3: Well, how yesterday, is it? Forgive me, but how is it?
9: One
3: how
9: of
3: is
9: the
3: it,
9: most important announcements in recent times?
3: But how is it dealt with when? I mean, reform itself have said, well, there's got to be a full investigation
9: into
3: this.
9: Because the two people who did this are gone.
3: Well, have they done something
9: the
3: wrong?
9: Two people in, the two
3: have
9: individuals
3: they done something
9: who
3: wrong?
9: To this. Well, the language that they used was clearly inappropriate. That was very disappointing. Therefore, Nigel took very swift action, which is ultimately what matters here, how parties respond to these things, because they happen on occasion, unfortunately, to all parties. And he removed them. And
3: but
9: that's
3: Nigel
9: the right
3: was
9: thing.
3: There when it. And but Nigel was there when it happened.
9: We've moved on.
3: But Nigel was there when it happened. He's
9: no,
3: on
9: he wasn't.
3: Tape. Well, he's on tape on one of the conversations.
9: Well, he met. No. Let's be clear. Nigel met these pranksters very briefly for lunch whilst he was out and about on the campaign trail in Clacton. He didn't know about any of this stuff. He's not on camera saying the things that these two aides did. That's why he took action. He's removed them. And the party is now moving forwards. I just say to your point, like, what's actually happening at this conference? Yesterday, we had Jordan Bardella, the likely next Prime Minister of France, coming here and signing a written agreement saying that if he was Prime Minister, the boats would stop almost immediately, agreeing with the plan that we set out a few weeks ago, Operation Fortress, whereby the Royal Navy could intercept at the halfway point in the English Channel, take the illegals back to France, put them on shore, end this whole fiasco overnight. That's an incredible achievement. I mean, that's something that Labour and Tory governments have been trying to do for years. How many times have you discussed it on your programme? And Nigel Farage has cut through the Gordian knot. He's made the diplomatic deal that was needed. That is, frankly, a statesman doing what needed to be done to fix this problem and secure our borders once and for all. And today, I'm going to be on the same stage and later on, Nigel, saying that we're going to deliver the biggest tax cut for working people in a very long time, increasing the personal allowance to £15,000 a year. That's £500 for the average person, £1,000 for the average working couple. A big deal for people who are finding life very hard up right now. So you're seeing two things that a reform government would do, not in 10 years, as Andy Burnham says, but in its first 100 days.
4: Can I just ask on behalf of a lot of our viewers who are very keen reform backers, a great many of them are, who are worried that Nigel Farage is beginning to look weak after having been so strong, for instance, last year when you were leading every poll, things don't look so good. And that's certainly something that the journalists are going for in the papers particularly. They're going for shots of him looking unsure. There are reports that he has spent the late summer, you know, considering his political future. Without Nigel Farage, Reform UK is not strong, is it? And I think a lot of our viewers are very worried that Nigel is not looking strong either.
9: Well, look, Nigel's going nowhere. I don't know where you get that from. I certainly wouldn't trust what Labour or Tory columnists in the newspapers have to say. Of course they're going to say critical things because Nigel represents change for the country and change for them. It's sweeping away the whole cosy club that's, you know, got them in jobs or get them in the House of Lords. You know, that's coming to an end. We're going to be a new government that brings in a lot of fresh people who haven't been involved in politics for a long time. And if you say, is Nigel strong? Well, on the issue you're referring to, he acted immediately, got rid of two people who'd made mistakes. On the issues that matter to the public, he's setting out two really big changes. You know, firstly, stopping the boats once and for all. Thank God for that. You know, and it's very clear that only Nigel would be able to do it. I don't see Jordan Bardella doing this deal with Andy Burnham or with Kemi Badenoch. I mean, he probably doesn't know who Kemi Badenoch is, frankly. And then we're doing what millions and millions of people across the country are crying out for, which is lifting the personal allowance to get some more money into people's pockets. If you remember back in the day, Andy Burnham said this was the number one thing that people had said to him on the doors in Makerfield. But he can't do it. Why? Because he won't tackle all the waste that we have right now. The ballooning benefits bill, foreign aid to rich countries, the net zero subsidies. Again, it's only Nigel and a reform government that is able to actually do that, because we've got our priorities straight, and they're the priorities of working people and pensioners in this country.
12: But the problem is, you've got to get people to trust you. To enact any of this, you've got to be in power. And to be in power, you've got to get enough people to trust you and vote for you. And that's the fundamental problem, isn't it? It's not the people you've got at conference who may be concerned about all that's going on, but say, we'll vote reform anyway. Doesn't matter, we'll still vote reform. It's all those people who are floating voters that you've got to win over. And that's the really tough gig for reform, isn't it?
9: Well, it's the same for any party. Trust in politics is very low right now. People feel politics is broken because you've had leader after leader, government after government coming in, making big promises, and then they're never living up to them. And that's why we've made the message of this conference our first 100 days. And we're saying that these are things that we are certain we'll be able to deliver. And if we don't deliver them, then there should be jeopardy, you know. Nigel should get rid of his cabinet ministers if we don't actually achieve the things that we're saying that we're going to do. You know, I resigned from the last Conservative government because I wasn't prepared to just be another politician who made big promises, didn't keep them, told lies to the public. Reform is going to be different. And so we're setting out a small number of very important pledges to bring people's energy bills down, to cut the taxes of working people, to get people off welfare and back into the workplace, to change our education systems. We've got more doctors and nurses in the NHS who are homegrown, not coming in from overseas. And yes, to stop the boats once and for all. And in each of those areas, our plans are clear and deliverable. And that's the difference.
4: I know that Reform UK has to be more than just one man, but can you assure any of your supporters that Nigel Farage will continue to be leader right into the next general election?
9: Yes, 100%. In fact, he said that last night, so take it from him rather than from me. Look, this man is immensely hardworking and determined. I spoke to him this morning at 6 o'clock. He'd already been up reading the papers, getting ready for a full day ahead. He is one of the most impressive people I've met in politics, the best communicator, but more important than that, somebody who has such conviction and determination to turn this country around. The issues that we're debating right now in British politics, Nigel has been talking about since I was a teenager. He's been making these arguments and winning them his whole life. And now we need him to be in number 10, actually turn this country around. You can see with Andy Burnham that I think most people I speak to just increasingly come to the conclusion he's Keir Starmer 2.0. Yeah, he's a bit more affable, you know, personable bloke. But he hasn't got any big ideas to turn this country around. It seems so small, the debate at the moment. People are hard up. They're sick of this country in decline. They want a big change. And that is what Nigel represents. That's what this whole party represents. And the pledges we're making this weekend are deliverable, but they are big. These are radical changes. You know, a tax cut for 40 million hardworking people, particularly people at the bottom end and the pensioners who are finding life hard at the moment. Stopping the boats with an actual signed diplomatic deal with the country that was always needed to make that change. You can see with reform, if we're lucky enough to form the next government, whether that's in a few months' time, if there's an early election, or indeed in 2 years' time, we're going to bring about the big change the country needs. Get this country off its knees, frankly, and put it on a path to future success.
12: OK, Robert Jenrick, thanks for your time this morning. We appreciate it, as always.
9: Thanks a lot.
12: Let's talk to Kevin Schofield, who's politics editor of HuffPost UK. I'm a little bit confused. We've gone within 24 hours of this being a hoax, a stitch-up, a full internal investigation needed. These two people are to blame. They've gone, so everything's fine.
13: Yeah, it was quite astonishing. I got the impression that he's in complete denial, really, about the severity of the issue. You know, this idea that, yeah, we've just sweep it all under the carpet, those two people have gone. As we discussed earlier, they aren't just two random members of staff who have gone rogue. You know, these were two of Nigel Farage's closest aides. In fact, in this case of Dan Jukes, his closest aide, someone that's been with him for nigh on a decade. So the idea that they sort of decided off their own bat to just go ahead and do this without thinking that the boss would approve is for the birds, I think. And, you know, you made the point as well, Stephen, Nigel Farage is on those tapes. You know, there's that tape where they're having the Guinness and the oysters in Clacton during the by-election campaign, where it set out the arrangement, how the money would be from this American fella to his son, and then thereby paying for polls, etc. And Nigel Farage says thanks very much to both of you. So, you know, the idea that Nigel Farage was completely innocent and just sort of wandered in, shook their hands and left again, I think isn't
4: it's an interesting try-on that Robert Jenrick did there, which is, sorry, I don't know where you're getting all this from. It's on every front page.
13: Yeah.
4: Everybody is talking not about the wonderful ideas that Reform UK is coming up with, but about scandal and, as you said, a bad smell around them or something like that. I know that always happens in conference season with any conference that's going on, but this does appear to be it's almost like a concerted attack.
13: Yeah, well, I mean, you made the point as well, and you asked Robert Jenrick about Nigel Farage's future and the speculation that in the summer he wobbled as to whether or not he wanted to continue or not, and Robert Jenrick tried to dismiss it as sort of anti-reform journalist. I read it before coming on here. It's Harry Cole in The Sun who's writing it, so to try and dismiss it as some sort of left-wing journalist just making it up isn't true. I think Harry Cole, as I know, is very well plugged in with a lot of senior reform figures. If he's saying it, then you can take it to the bank. It's completely true. Now, Nigel Farage, it would appear, though, has decided he's going to plough on, he's going to continue. He looks a little bit more sort of reinvigorated after the Clack by-election. But there's no doubt that he's under an awful lot of pressure. And, you know, the pressure is on him now to try and turn around Reform's opinion poll standing. Because, as we said, this time last year, they were miles ahead. Now they're not. So this is where it gets pretty challenging for
12: them. I mean, it's interesting that this sort of declaration or whatever it is that they've signed with this French politician, and it's impressive in and of itself if Nigel Farage was to be Prime Minister and if Mr. Bardella was going to be the French Prime Minister. But, of course, there's no guarantee that any of that was happened. To say that he's done something no one else has achieved, well, if he'd signed an agreement with Macron, then that would be different.
13: Yeah, exactly. And, you know, Robert Jenrick said, well, Andy Burnham hasn't managed to do this. Well, the idea that Andy Burnham, he's the Prime Minister of the country, he's not going to sit down with an opposition party leader to sign an agreement. He deals at government level, at head of state level. So, yeah, there is a lot of pieces need to fall into place before this memorandum of understanding would ever come into being. Namely, Nigel Farage needs to be Prime Minister and Bardella needs to be Prime Minister in France, and neither of those things are guaranteed.
4: Mm-hmm. It is horrible, though, isn't it, during conference season, the way other parties bring out a scandalous book or, you know, they do some sort of special programme, or that they always try and create negative headlines about the other party.
13: That's politics.
4: I know.
13: That's how it goes. Just, you know, Reform, no doubt, will be storing up stuff to attack the Tories and Labour with, which is fair game. That's just how it works.
12: Well, yeah, it is fair game.
4: They always try and sabotage conference, don't they?
12: I know some of you are not happy with some of the coverage at the moment, watching and listening at home. But, you know, it will happen to the Tories and the Greens and the Labour Party when they hold their conferences, and the Lib Dems, when all of that takes place in a few weeks' time. But anyway, for now, Kevin, thank you very much indeed.
4: Let's catch up with the weather forecast. Here's Aidan McGiven.
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11: Hello, a very good morning to you. Welcome to the latest update from the Met Office for GB News. Showers still for some today, but for most of us, it's going to be a fine day with warm sunny spells and a lot of dry weather. The showers most likely continuing across northern and western Scotland, one or two for Northern Ireland and northwest England. Otherwise, dry for the vast majority. Best of any sunshine, Midlands, East Anglia and the southeast. And that's where temperatures will be rising after a fresh start to the day. We're looking at highs of the low 20s to mid 20s in the south and southeast, mid to high teens further northwest. The breeze easing and the showers also becoming fewer into the afternoon as well as the evening. So a fine end to the day for the most part across Scotland, decent sunshine for Shetland, one or two showers for Orkney. You can see some speckled dots there across the rest of Scotland indicating hit and miss showers, but nothing particularly heavy. Best chance of some sunshine, dry weather, southern Scotland. Northern Ireland also seeing the showers fade at this time. Long clear spells across England and Wales. Temperatures falling away into the evening. We've got lower humidities compared with recent days. So a fresh start to the night. But that's about to change because we've got cloud and some outbreaks of rain pushing through Ireland, Northern Ireland, western and northern Scotland overnight. That reaches western England and Wales by dawn. And with the increase in cloud and a change in wind direction, a milder night to come, mid-teens in places in the south for the start of Sunday. And certainly we're going to feel a little bit warmer on Sunday, even if it is a cloudy start with showery rain moving northeastwards across England and Wales. It does brighten up after that rain clears. By the afternoon, long spells of sunshine once again for the southern half of the UK. A bit more changeable further north. Frequent showers for western Scotland, Northern Ireland. A brisk wind making it feel cool in the south, where we do see that sunshine developing. 27, possibly 28 Celsius.
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3: Still to come for you, security sources have told GB News of a surge in migrants abandoning small boats and instead trying to reach the UK inside lorries. We'll tell you more in a moment.
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17: Alexander Isak starred as Liverpool secured their first Premier League victory of the season with a comfortable 2-0 win over Ipswich. The Swedish striker struck twice inside the opening 9 minutes, giving the Reds complete control early on. Liverpool produced a strong overall performance to remain unbeaten in their opening 3 league matches. Ipswich improved after the break and showed greater attacking intent, but could not find a way past Alisson. New signing Bradley Barcola also made his Liverpool debut, coming off the bench as the Reds cruised to victory. That's the latest sport. For more, go to gbnews.com.
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12: Now, security sources have told GB News about an uptick in the number of illegal migrants moving away from small boats but trying to reach the UK in lorries and other vehicles.
19: We've heard this before, haven't we, it seems. The crisis, at its peak in 2015, saw more than 81,000 migrants detected across French ports.
12: Well, numbers in recent years have been around the 5,000 mark, but authorities are checking fewer lorries than they used to.
19: Lorry drivers have also reported increasing levels of violence. The Prime Minister recently sat down with the French President, pledging an extra 45 special mega dinghy officers.
12: Well, let's talk to former Independent Chief Inspector of Borders and Immigration, John Vine. John, good morning to you. I mean, I suppose it's no real surprise, but back to lorries, it was always the big problem. Have we let it slide under the radar a little bit?
20: Well, yes. I mean, before 2018, when the boat started, of course, this was the predominant way in which people came illegally to the UK. So, you know, it's not gone away. It's just that our focus has been taken by the issue of small boats. And, of course, unlike migrants who get into the UK through stowing away on lorries and cars, we have figures for people who get into boats because we count them in. But we've never known the extent of illegal migration through stowing away in vehicles because only a certain number of these people are caught by the authorities.
19: That's right. And I think a lot of people who make the journey quite legally themselves are worried about their liability if somebody should creep into your lorry or van or even under your car or something. What is that, the legal situation when it comes to innocent drivers?
20: Well, it's very difficult. It's a strict liability offence. So, I mean, if you find people in your vehicle, you know, you've got some explaining to do and you could end up being fined quite heavily. So this is quite prevalent. It's not gone away. It's just that our focus has left this particular form of illegal migration. And I think the point you made about resources is naturally the resources have gone more towards dealing with the small boats crisis, as it's called, not least because it's politically very, very difficult for the government to actually persuade people that they're tackling it effectively.
12: Which is the lesser of two evils, do we think? I mean, they're both highly problematic, obviously, but I suppose if you're looking at sneaking onto a lorry, it's fewer people in one go. I mean, the issue with the boat seems to be the number of people you're getting on one crossing.
20: Yes, I mean, in terms of the danger to the people, you know, who are the victims, the advent of large boats, in particular across the Channel, which we've seen recently, means that more people are being put at risk. And what organised crime are doing as well, of course, is they're setting off from further down the French coast, which is what the 45 extra officers are supposed to be for, and also from Belgium. So it's a much longer journey. Trying to cross, you know, one of the busiest shipping lanes in the world in a craft which, you know, you wouldn't set out onto a lake in. So, you know, it's, very tricky.
19: It must be dangerous as well, though, sneaking onto a lorry or somehow grabbing onto a lorry or, as we've just been seeing in the pictures there, trying to hide yourself on the top of a lorry. A, dangerous for the people themselves, the migrants themselves, but also there are these more and more evidence of violence. If you try to actually stop them or if you try to question them, if you are the innocent driver, things can get very nasty.
20: Yes, I mean, getting onto a lorry, you know, there's a possibility you're going to fall off the lorry and be killed and run over, but you're also going to be potentially crushed between the tractor unit and what the tractor unit is pulling behind it. And in relation to violence, this has cropped up increasingly in a number of ways. A lot of the migrant gangs that use the camps in order to organise people onto boats are now have enforcers. You know, the weapons have been found when law enforcement has gone into those camps. So yes, people become more desperate and the authorities become more efficient in trying to tackle this problem, then what we've seen is an increase in the potential for violence.
12: Okay, John, appreciate your time. Thank you. It is a worry.
19: It's a worry on all forms, isn't it? It's just the only thing. You can increase the number of police, you could have heat-seeking cameras, you could do anything like that, which would cost a fortune and may not be that effective. The real way to deter this is to make it unattractive for people to want to come to Britain.
12: Yeah, it seems to be the
19: isn't
12: only
19: that the
12: solution.
19: Only conclusion?
12: The way it's looking, you can't see any other way of doing it. Perhaps politicians know better. Perhaps they don't.
19: That's an interesting question to ask. Yeah.
12: Right, at 7:28, let's have a look at our giveaway, should you? It's our biggest of the year so far. It's an amazing prize. Here's Hayley.
0: It's the biggest, greatest Great British giveaway of the year so far. 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
21: 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UK only. Entrance must be 18 or over. Lines close at 4 p.m. on the 23rd of October. We may call the winner live after all entry routes have closed. Please check the closing time if listening or watching on demand. Good luck.
12: Best of luck to you. It's a great prize.
19: Aidan's here with the sport any second now.
10: Yes, indeed. A big weekend of sport, of course. 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
19: Aidan's here with the sports news, and we're starting with boxing.
10: Yes, because, look, this big fight is meant to be happening later this year. Stop shaking your head, Stephen.
12: I tell you what I am with this, I'm bored.
10: Yes, I know what you're saying, because we...
12: And I was looking forward to this fight.
10: Look, it's still, when it happens, it will still be a, if and when it happens, it will still be a fantastic event.
19: Why, what's
10: event.
19: Really important?
12: Because it's this constant on off New York, UK. It's
10: like covering it for 10 years.
12: I think they're just trying to play the game for PR out of this now, which is just
10: I don't know if a fight this big needs PR, to be honest with you. It's been in the offing for so many years now, and it should have happened probably around about the time of COVID. It wasn't the fault of the fighters. It didn't happen then. There was other things going on, as we know. However, November the 20 is meant to be the date that it happens. I think the major sticking point, apart from any tax implications, which is another story, is where it happens. Netflix want to show, or are showing, the fight, so they were pushing for Madison Square Garden in New York. We all want to see it at Wembley. I think that's fair to say. I'm not betraying any confidences there by saying that.
12: Well, it's a UK fight.
10: Yeah, it's a blockbuster. I think it'll be one of the biggest sporting events we've seen on these shores for many a long year. And so the pull is towards Wembley. Sadiq Khan, the London mayor, said earlier in the week, we'll try and move heaven and earth to get it to Wembley if possible. Eddie Hearn said yesterday, the Matrim chief, who manages or looks after Anthony Joshua, he said that, he's spoken to Sadiq Khan. There is an issue over the curfew at Wembley, which we just established in the break, didn't we, Stephen? We think it's 11 o'clock Saturday.
12: It's normally 11, but it can be as low as 10 o'clock on a Sunday, or sort of 10:30, 10:45.
10: For the benefit of the local residents, I think boxing would class as entertainment, wouldn't it?
12: Yeah.
10: So,
12: why would there be an issue with a curfew? It didn't need to be run that late.
10: No. This is the point. It does need to be run late. That will
19: because
10: be the solution.
19: Because of the timing of showing it
10: precisely,
19: in America.
10: Precisely. If everybody's going to get their wish, Netflix will have it in London, but only if it goes late into the evening to satisfy the timing of their audience. So that's where there needs to be a compromise made. Khan said that they want it there, and that I think they'll make things happen on that basis. And then after that, let's just see what happens, because we're running out of time now. November the 20th sounds a little while away, but it's a month before Christmas. Christmas will be here in 5 minutes.
19: They'll be dancing to America's tune, surely.
10: I would have thought so, yeah. I would have thought so. But hopefully we'll get an announcement soon.
12: Is he that big in America, Fury?
10: Oh, they both are, yeah. But Fury and Joshua are big in America, yeah, no doubt.
19: It's a big money event.
10: Yes, it's a huge thing. And I think
19: you won't
10: see much of them after that. I think that'll be it. I mean, you're starting to see new competitors coming through in years to come as well. Mm. You'll begin to see them. Can I touch on a bit of, have we got time to do a bit of tennis? Yeah, let's do a bit of tennis, because Naomi Osaka has called for the spectators at the US Open to respect the etiquette of the court. Now, she's a bit fed up, I think, with the influencers behind each end of the court. Not really, you know, we all know what it's like at tennis. You're quiet on court, you're quiet when the points are going on. Mm-hmm. It's a bit raucous in between, but you know when to be quiet and when to speak up and when to make a noise. And she doesn't feel that the influencers are respecting that. Now, we saw them a lot at the World Cup in the summer. US Open actually invited 100 of them to the event. They need them there because they want new eyes on the sport. Tennis is in a tight spot at the moment because we saw the way they dealt with the dopers and it wasn't impressive. Go on.
19: So what are the influencers doing? Are they just sort of talking to cameras the whole time and just doing pieces for, and that's off-putting for the rest of the audience?
10: Yeah, I think so.
19: So they ought to just be put in one spot?
10: Yeah, yeah, absolutely. And that could be one way of dealing with it. Naomi Osaka is somebody who's very forward-thinking as regards tennis. We've seen her outfits and she wants...
19: Oh, she's the one that wears the extraordinary.
10: Yeah. She wore a brilliant one. There we go. That's the one from the game, on the last game she played, which is a second round tie.
12: Oh, she'll get a racket caught up in that.
10: I know. It was more of a military trench coat style vibe. I think that'd be more in place at Wimbledon. Do you know?
19: I don't know. It is white, but yeah.
10: But look, she's somebody who understands that the sport. But I don't know if she thinks it's in a tight spot, but she understands certainly that there needs to be new eyes on the sport. It's a very traditional format. They had the doubles last week to get some more traction on that as well. So I think she understands that influencers should be there, but they need a little bit of educating about how they should behave on court. And we've also had the issue with Aryna Sabalenka, as we discussed last hour. We've established as well that...
19: The smell of cannabis, she said, is overwhelming and putting her off.
10: You did some research on my behalf.
19: The event is held in New York State, in Flushing Meadow, and that is... New York State has totally legalised cannabis use. But they have a no-smoking policy around those main... courts, so you shouldn't be smoking whatever you want to smoke.
10: No,
19: but apparently it's the whole area is very, very close to a huge national park where people are smoking like crazy.
10: Yeah,
19: and the smell drifts.
10: Just it does indeed. Let's hear what Aryna Sabalenka had to say about it.
4: I was like, guys, you can do whatever, you can smoke whatever, you can relax as much as you can, but please do not do it around the tennis courts. It's a bit. Tricky to handle that smell while you're trying to compete at your best.
10: We'll be joined by Neil McClemon to tell us more about that.
19: That's interesting.
10: Sports journalist, tennis expert. You'll have more on that. Can I just touch briefly on the FA?
12: Yeah, go on, man.
10: Cool. Look, I mean, we discussed yesterday how they're having an inquest into England's performance at last summer's World Cup. They're going to be keyed into just getting three people from outside of men's football to quiz Thomas Tuchel on what went right and what went wrong. The FA are saying it's procedural, they do it after every tournament, and there's no tribunal, no courtroom atmosphere here, but it sounds a lot to me as if it is, because this has been revealed, they've been briefing overnight, the FA, that they are canvassing the opinion of players as well.
12: That was a red flag to me.
10: Do you know why? Because I've known players, I like players, a lot of people don't, I like players, I like football people, but one thing they do is they blame, when something goes wrong, they blame everybody else. Yeah. And I just wonder whether I don't know whether we call it an investigation, inquest if we like, a review, it just seems a bit more pointed this time. And I wonder whether, given what happened in the summer, I know England finished third,
19: but it
10: was still an opportunity lost. And I just wonder whether the FA regret doing what they did, Thomas, 20 years ago with Sven-Göran Eriksson, giving him a contract before the tournament had finished, before seeing how he performed at the tournament. They did it the same time around this time with Thomas Tuchel. They gave him a contract before seeing how he did at the World Cup. And I just wonder whether they might be having some misgivings over that. But look, that's something that'll come out in the wash in the next few months, I'm sure. England play against Spain later this month in a friendly of the World Champions.
12: Okay. All right. Aiden, thanks very much indeed.
19: Do stay with us, because we're going to be looking through the papers with Tim Vincent and Ella Whelan. First of all, though, you'll want to know where to go for the sunshine.
7: Can't wait to get in that sea.
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11: It's looking like a lot of dry weather will continue across the Mediterranean. A heat wave in Iberia through the weekend and early next week. Breezy for the Greek islands, nothing unusual for the time of year. 36 Celsius there in Athens. A lot of fine weather through Italy, central parts of Europe as well. One or two showers for France, northern parts of Spain, but it's southern Spain, parts of Portugal, where temperatures are 5 to 10 degrees above average through the weekend and early next week.
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12: Through the papers at 7:45 with Tim Vincent and Ella Whelan. Good morning, both. Can we have a look at this in the Telegraph, Ella? Which we've now got a record number of violent criminals and sex offenders on UK streets.
26: Yeah, so we're obviously all now aware of the early prison, the early release scheme and what that means. But in the background to all of that is the fact that you might have X number released, the government frees up space, everybody celebrates. A large section of those people will then re-offend. And the problem is that because there has been no real support given to probation officers, already a service is very under strain, threatening to go on strike and all the rest of it. It means that there are, you know, quite significant numbers of people, 129 violent criminals, 630 convicted criminals in total, who are meant to be going back and are not. And, you know,
12: so they've been recalled.
26: Haven't turned up for their meetings, or people haven't gone looking for them and all the rest of it. And the thing I think is interesting about this, it's not just the numbers, it's the fact that it, you know, we've been discussing the numbers of prisons, and that's important. But it's also what's lacking in prisons at the moment is a sort of focus on what actually happens during somebody's time to rehabilitate them. Because simply physically going into a prison and sitting there doesn't do the job. It's also the things that you do there, the programs, all the rest of it. And you don't have to be a sort of kind of wishy-washy liberal, you know, trying to be all soft on prisons to know that there has to be some kind of conversation with people in there that rehabilitates them. And that's all been not just under strain, but a lot of it gone out the window as well. It's just this problem that's sort of seemingly unsolvable at the minute until somebody takes it on as a kind of almost, and it not nationalizing, but like a sort of in your mind treat it like the NHS. It has to be a service and a system that works properly for people.
19: But people traditionally,
26: rather than a side issue.
19: People don't care about prisons and prisoners until it affects them. Mm. And for the first time, it's really affecting our communities, because we know now with the early release and everything, trying to free up prison spaces for other criminals releases criminals onto the streets. So it is affecting us.
26: Yeah, essentially turning our neighbourhoods into open jails in a way as well, which is really...
0: This isn't just early release, though. These are criminals that should be back in prison that are not being taken in and they're, for whatever reason, walking on the streets. And you mentioned the figure, 36% increase in 2 years. There's 129 violent criminals out there. There are some people that are criminalised because they're debting or what, for whatever reason, that could be better dealt with in society. But these are the people that we want to be protected from and are out there. And I would also argue that for them to get to the point of being put in prison, they have done something very bad. There's a lot of people that don't even get to prison. You know, they're given a rap on their hands, they're told off, there's a suspended sentence. So these are the ones that have gone in there and should be back in there. So that's a bigger problem than just the figures that you're looking at.
19: And it's not just sort of journalists pointing this out to the politicians. Mm. It's actually chief police officers pointing it out.
0: Yeah.
19: And nobody seems to be actually taking
0: Just even on the word on the street, I'm sure, have all seen something in front of us, either on the streets or in your car or in a shop, where something awful happens and you go to tell somebody off or say, that is wrong, you're shoplifting, you're doing this, you're being aggressive, and now everybody says, don't do anything. Don't know what they're carrying, how it's going to escalate, and that's frightening, because that wasn't the case 20-30 years ago.
12: No, you just get my ticket.
0: You knew where you stood.
12: Yeah. Alright, can we have a look at this is in the Telegraph as well, Tim. It's about dementia issues.
0: Yeah, this is a very exciting story, I think. They've gone with the headline, middle-aged people with no memory problems are to be prescribed an Alzheimer's drug in a trial aiming to prevent dementia. The devil's in the detail here. This is Britain is taking part in a new screening that will take... lots of countries will be involved in it. 15 UK centres doing that. But basically, what they've decided to do, or why they're doing it, is looking at prevention. So take these tablets in advance of it.
19: They're basically statins, aren't they?
0: Well, they call it the statins for dementia, I think. I'm not necessarily sure that there are statins, but the results are absolutely phenomenal, that just 3 monthly injections can stop the plaques, which causes all of this dementia. And you look a little bit more deeply into it, and it is a trial, and we're looking at between 5 to 10 years before people will really actually be able to benefit from this. But very exciting, you know, 55 to 80 year olds are going to be taking this, and it could be life changing for a lot of people.
19: This could be mammoth.
0: Yeah, and they're changing how they're looking at it. The prevention is the cause rather than waiting. So,
12: which is interesting though, because this sort of, I mean, it's trontinemab. And it does, I mean, the results of it, I mean, it's quite a dramatic change that it has in people. But it's there, you've got to look at what side effects it's got. But also, it's the cost of giving a comparatively expensive drug to people with no symptoms.
26: Yes, and psychologically, I think we're, a lot of us, for good reasons, are quite bad at the idea that we would do something preventatively, particularly when it comes to medicine. Being on constant medication is an unpleasant thing, you know, for people who are ill or people who don't need it. So making that psychological leap as well, and particularly at a time when I think it's fair to say there's fair amount post-COVID of sort of scepticism of medicine, science, all the rest of it. There's, you know, vaccination rates are sort of in many places sort of a little bit wavery. There is a bit of a psychological leap here.
19: I think it's worried about Alzheimer's.
0: If somebody said to me I was high risk and you can take a tablet a day,
12: but how do you know if you're high risk?
0: Yeah, well, you
19: defer. The point is they're giving
0: them.
19: It to people who don't show any sign of being.
0: Because it's a trial at the moment. Yes. Once they realise or can prove that this works, it will only be given to people that are high risk, and however they deem deem that to be medically proven. But if somebody said, I take every tablet going, I don't mind, I'd be rattling. I'd take all the tablets if it's helping me.
19: I think Alzheimer's is unusually frightening. Yes, a lot of illnesses keep you terrified of. But Alzheimer's is one of those ones that worries a lot of people.
0: Mm. Exciting news, hopefully.
19: It really is, yes. Mm. More power to their elbow if they crack on with it.
12: Mm. Are we all going to... have we got time? Yes, we have. Are we going to stock up, Ella, on toilet rolls and things at the moment because of bad weather?
26: This is absolutely insane. I mean, really, it is.
12: Is this to do with El Nino?
26: Angela Eagle's saying that, you know, Environment Secretary suggesting that because we've got this El Nino thing happening, and, you know, lots of people's experts say it's going to affect weather in the coming years. Not we're going to build X number more reservoirs, or we're going to do this with the grid or whatever. No, go home and stock up on more toilet roll. I mean, quite literally, I'm not even paraphrasing or exaggerating here. It's such scaremongering, and it's sort of, you know, in line with the sort of ridiculous alert that they let out on for the wildfires when all our phones went mental. It's just kind of pathetic. And I mean, actually, interestingly, elsewhere in the Times, there's a really good article with an interview with someone who's an engineer working with the organisation that balances out the grid and makes sure that, you know, all our electricity is flowing properly. You know, really interesting insight into how bad the systems are there and how much failures there are. You know, saying figures are written on A4 pads, historical data and all the rest of it is just sort of like on bits of paper all over the place because the computer systems don't work. The problem is not just weather bad happening to us, freak out. The problem is, mechanics and organisation. Get it right. It's your job.
12: All right, you two. Thank you very much indeed.
19: Let's catch up with the weather.
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11: Hello, a very good morning

0: across the rest of Scotland, indicating hit and miss showers, but nothing particularly heavy. Best chance of some sunshine, dry weather, southern Scotland. Northern Ireland also seeing the showers fade at this time. Long clear spells across England and Wales. Temperatures falling away into the evening. We've got lower humidities compared with recent days. So a fresh start to the night. But that's about to change because we've got cloud and some outbreaks of rain pushing through Ireland, Northern Ireland, Western and Northern Scotland overnight. That reaches Western England and Wales by dawn. And with the increase in cloud and a change in wind direction, a milder night to come, mid-teens in places in the south for the start of Sunday. And certainly we're going to feel a little bit warmer on Sunday, even if it is a cloudy start with showery rain moving northeastwards across England and Wales. It does brighten up after that rain clears. By the afternoon, long spells of sunshine once again for the southern half of the UK. A bit more changeable further north. Frequent showers for western Scotland, Northern Ireland. A brisk wind make it feel cool in the south, where we do see that sunshine developing. 27, possibly 28 Celsius.
1: Today's outlook: cool, calm and completely horizontal. 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
5: 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Entrance must be 18 or over. Lines close at 4 p.m. on the 23rd of October. Please check the closing time if listening or watching on demand. Good luck.
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10: 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I say, "Oh yes, on what?" "On GB News."
11: "Hello, are you the famous Sue?" "The whole crew hit me here now. We came to celebrate."
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4: Morning to you. Reform UK is set to reveal plans to rationalise education today.
5: Yes, education spokesperson Suella Braverman will call to overhaul student loans and cut the funding for so-called Mickey Mouse degrees.
4: Well, it comes as the party unveils wider plans for government. At a conference in Birmingham, Nigel Farage vowing to declare a national emergency to stop the small boats.
6: We are about to sign an historic document that will stop the boats for ever.
5: But conference season is never smooth sailing. Two of Reform UK's officials have been suspended amid a donation row, or at least they've stood down. Reform's Treasury spokesperson, Robert Jenrick, says there's nothing to see here.
7: That's been dealt with. The two individuals you're talking about are gone, and we're here today moving forwards and setting out what we're going to do in the first 100 days of Reform government.
8: Well, Reform wanted this conference to be a big reset moment after the difficult questions over money in the last few months. They wanted the headlines to be about stopping the boats, raising the personal allowance and so on. But still, this row about donations still overshadowing things here.
9: And I'm going to declare a mistrial.
10: Court, all rise.
4: The Clancy murder trial that's gripped the United States ends in a mistrial after jurors were unable to reach a verdict.
5: GB News can exclusively reveal how much taxpayers' cash councils are spending just ripping down England and Union flags 1 year since Operation Raise the Colours began.
11: First on BBC One, the 9 o'clock news with Angela Rippon.
12: Good evening.
4: Well, today is 60 years since Angela Rippon first took to the air. We're going to be sitting down with her at 9:30 and having a good look back over the years.
13: Liverpool have liftoff at last as Alexander Isak powered the Reds to a first victory of the season against newly promoted Ipswich at Portman Road last night. And in tennis, we'll find out why the fans are causing more of a stir than the players at the US Open. We'll be joined for that by sports journalist Neil McClemon later this hour.
14: A cool start for many of us this morning, but with plenty of sunshine around, things are going to warm up once again. Full details in the forecast coming up soon.
4: It's just gone 8 o'clock. I'm Stephen Dixon.
5: And I'm Anne Diamond, and this is GB News Breakfast.
4: Well, it's interesting because we're now starting conference season, and it's never dull because it's a time when parties set out their wares and every other political party...
5: How's it going?
4: Gets the guns out.
5: Yeah.
4: And it's Reform that's kicked it all off, as you'll know, and they are under fire. There's no two ways about it. But they are sort of ploughing on. Today, the education spokesman, Suella Braverman, is going to unveil three new policies that she would introduce in the first 100 days of a Reform government.
5: Yeah, she's going to announce that a Reform government would cut student loans for so-called Mickey Mouse degrees, with only courses showing high economic returns qualifying.
4: Meanwhile, yesterday, the big announcement was Nigel Farage saying Reform UK will stop the boats by declaring a national emergency if they gain power.
5: Now, the Reform UK leader has also signed a memorandum of understanding with the French National Rally President Jordan Bardella, vowing to stop the boats if they came, both of them came to power.
6: If we go on trusting the British Labour and Conservative parties to sort this problem out, they never will. We're about to sign an historic document that will stop the boats forever.
4: But of course, yesterday, the head of media, Dan Dukes, and the head of policy, James Orr, were suspended over claims that they broke electoral law trying to secure funding from a foreign donor.
5: Now, Nigel Farage is absolutely adamant the party's done nothing wrong and will not be deterred by what he calls a campaign of attacks.
4: Let's talk to our chief political correspondent, Catherine Forster, who's at conference for us this morning. I mean, day two proper of conference, Catherine, is this still overshadowing things?
8: It is, to be honest. Can I just say, first of all, I hope I sound okay this morning, because there was a Boney M concert last night. I was at that quite late, and nobody throws a party like Reform. I will say that for them. But yes, of course it is overshadowing, because Reform wanted this to be a big reset moment. They wanted front pages about this agreement with Jordan Bardella, the guy who might be Prime Minister of France in a year or so, to stop the boats, to be talking about Suella Braverman's plans for education reform, to be talking about the fact that Robert Jenrick is pledging to raise the personal allowance from 12.5 to 15,000. And look, for all the people here that I've talked to about this sting operation, these very difficult videos, let's face it, for Reform, of these officials appearing to suggest ways to break electoral law. Most of the people I've spoken to here, and thank you to all the viewers that have come to speak to us, most of them don't care. A lot of them think that the establishment are out to get Reform because they are worried about them. Some of them, it does bother, but they simply feel that they are still with Reform because the main parties have let them down so badly and for so long that they feel Reform are the only ones who can maybe turn things around. But the trouble for them is they're stuck at around 25%. A year ago, they were about 32, 33. They looked like Nigel Farage was going to be Prime Minister. That momentum has gone, and 25% is not going to win them a majority, nor is it going to take Nigel Farage into number 10. So I'm joined now by Oscar Redrop, who was former advisor to Boris Johnson. Oscar, thank you so much for getting up very early.
0: I'm struggling, but we're doing it. We're here.
8: How damaging do you think this is for Reform? Because most of the people here are not bothered about it, but it's not just about the people here, is it?
0: No, it really isn't. As you say, people here, if anything, are more entrenched in their support and love for the party and Farage. And you were right to kind of notice that really powerful, I think, us against the world mentality that Reform has and Farage has been a big part of. And that can be a really powerful dynamic in politics. But if you have that headspace and mentality of us against the world, which can really build momentum and a movement, then you also have to understand that, well, the world by definition is going to be out to get us at points. And that is what has happened here. I think at best it's looked really, really sloppy. And, you know, in terms of, is it just a Westminster bubble thing? I don't think it is, sadly. I think this is bigger than that. What I would say is that Farage, and my old boss had a bit of this himself, and kind of the Teflon Boris stuff, Farage is probably the best primed politician over the last 20, 30 years of pushing through this and kind of punching through that bag, if you like, in order to get through this. I think that's going to be really, really tough. But I'm a Tory, right? So I would take arguably pleasure in saying, oh, it's all done, you know, it's over for Farage. In my heart of hearts, though, I don't actually think that's the case. Or I think if there's anyone who's got a best shot of getting through this and kind of showing that fight and determination, it is Farage, actually. But it's going to be really, really tough. And is there more to come? That'll be the other question that'll be worrying people. And look, in terms of the front office stuff, it's really radical policies, right? Like, really game-changing on education, we'll see today. Tax cuts from Rob Jenrick. Obviously, the memorandum that was signed yesterday with France. The back office, though, is mounting up a little bit now. You know, he's just gone through that by-election. You know, he'll have the parliamentary investigation on the other stuff. Now this, and that is really draining. You know, that takes up your time as a leader and a politician. And so, you know, if the hope would be from his perspective, like if he can just find the resource and energy just to keep on going and concentrate on the front office stuff, I personally think Farage will, and it pains me to say it in a way as a Tory, I think Farage will get through this.
8: I mean, there's no doubt he's a rock star politician, isn't he? Like Boris Johnson, like Donald Trump, he's got an incredible way of connecting with people. But there's some polling out by YouGov, I think, yesterday that was taken 26th, 27th of August, so well before these current problems. And it was who would be the best Prime Minister. And Andy Burnham got 52%, Nigel Farage only 22%. And I thought, very interesting, against Kemi Badenoch. Kemi Badenoch, 45%. Nigel Farage, 16%.
0: Yeah.
8: These are worrying numbers for him. Do you think the shine is coming off him? And do you think he's going to lead reform into the next general election? Because I asked Sarah Poachin yesterday. She very notably didn't answer. Robert Jenrick was on Breakfast this morning. He said, absolutely. What's your sense?
0: Well, I mean, they're measuring that poll at Farage's, you know, and this, do not get me wrong, this is Farage's toughest time and probably weakest, most fragile point as a politician that he's in frontline politics that he has ever had, okay? So I think Kemi has shown a real steady improvement. I think in many ways she's been, over the last year or so, the fastest and kind of best improving politician.
8: Because a year ago people thought that they'd get rid of Kemi because they thought she wasn't very good.
0: And Kemi hasn't kind of had that rock star explosion, but it's been a very steady improvement. Obviously there's a burn and bounce. But honestly, like, and this is what I don't know if this is, you know, how this will go down, but if people think that there's anyone else in reform who can lead that party to election success apart from Farage, I think they're in clouds, you know, cuckoo land. I think Farage is the only person who can lead reform into government, personally, because he has that generational, and Boris, I think, had it as well, that kind of rock star, celebrity, kind of all-encompassing kind of power and ability to connect. And I don't think the others in reform have that in the same way. So if it kind of has to, it's kind of do or die, I think, for reform a little bit at the moment, which is it's a fascinating time to be here, you know, at a conference. It really is, when you look at the stakes like that, it really is.
8: It really is. Well, Oscar Redrop, thank you very much indeed for talking to us on GB News. I'll hand back to you in the studio.
4: Catherine, thank you.
5: Yeah, it'll be fascinating to see whether what tomorrow's headlines reflect about today's conference, whether they do manage to get some of their the issues they really want to talk about, whether those make front page news tomorrow.
4: Right, 1 year on from the launch of, do you remember this, Operation Raise the Colours? It's getting our flags up and down the UK. The battle over Britain's flags is still raging on.
5: Seems incredible. New figures obtained by GB News reveal that councils have spent thousands of pounds responding to the campaign, which saw St George's and the Union Jack flags put up across the country, with court documents reportedly showing bankrupt Birmingham City Council estimates it could cost £2.5 million to remove about 20,000 flags from its streets, equivalent to about £132 per flag.
4: Well, looking into this for us, our reporter Edward Griffiths, who's here. Morning to you.
12: Morning.
4: Why is there still this sort of really strong feeling from councils across the UK that they want to get these flags down?
12: Well, apparently so, according to the new figures. So, as you said, Birmingham City Council plan to spend £2.6 million on this. That's 20,000 flags that have been put up across last summer and this year. What's really interesting about that figure is it equates to, as you said, £132
5: per flag.
12: Which seems quite incredible, really. Yeah. You think, how much does it take to take down a single flag off a lamppost?
5: And then you have to question why. A, it's a lot of money. Why not recognise the fact that it's an awful lot of money to take a flag down, which is our national flag? Why would they want to do it? Are they the councils that are doing this, are they of any particular political persuasion?
12: Well, the big one's Birmingham, really. So Birmingham, as you mentioned, was bankrupt. They seem to have come up with this plan to spend millions on taking down flags, which I'm not convinced that anyone in the area particularly wants. One of the very interesting things that I discovered when kind of searching for data on this was Oxfordshire Council said that they spent £25,000 taking down around 870 flags, which works out to about £28 flag. Which, when you compare that to the £132 figure, is just crazy difference, really.
4: It is a huge difference. But again, it's the whole mindset of why take them down? Why is there this obsession to taking them down? Are they claiming it's a safety issue or a hazardous issue?
12: Yes, well, it's one of those things that changes throughout the political debate as they seem to realise that people aren't on their side with this, really. So at first, it was a safety concern, traffic getting in the way of vehicles, which, again, is odd considering they're about 25 feet up in the air. And then ever since then, it's been divisive. It's been isolating general different groups. Anything really they come up with to kind of sway the narrative towards.
5: It does boggle the mind to think that putting up the national flag of this one country or of the Union flag, why would that be divisive? They don't go into their argument as to why that's divisive.
12: No, it doesn't appear that way. It seems they say that the council members who have been taking down the flags have suffered harassment from the public, which is pushing the narrative that there's two sides to this. However, if you go to anywhere else in Europe, in America, everywhere else flies their national flag proudly.
4: Well, yes, it's the odd thing, isn't it? Edward, thank you very much indeed. We should tell you what Birmingham City Council is saying. Councillor Jane Baston, who's Cabinet Member for Equalities, Communities and Social Justice for Birmingham City Council, said the council is taking a lawful, proportionate and evidence-led approach to unauthorised attachments on the highway. This includes pursuing injunctive action based on evidence gathered to date. Our priority is to protect public safety, staff and contractor welfare, community cohesion and the responsible use of public funds.
5: Okay.
4: I mean, well, why not just let us fly the flag?
5: I can understand that some flags might be deliberately put in certain places that cover up signs or are dangerous in some way that they're hung. But most of the ones that we're seeing there are just flags.
4: They're just flags.
5: And I don't understand why we are encouraging everybody to be ashamed of them.
4: I mean, really, if they wanted to spend a bit of money, they should actually fly more like official flags, if you like, and then so people don't feel the need to have to put up their own in places that they're supposedly not meant to be. I don't see why it is such a big issue. I don't get it. I don't get it at all.
5: Well, I think it's absolutely wrong, but there you go. What's the weather going to be like? Is it good flag-waving weather?
4: Let's hope so.
5: It's going to be windy, I think. Here's Aidan McGibbon.
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14: Hello, a very good morning to you. Welcome to the latest update from the Met Office for GB News. Showers still for some today, but for most of us, it's going to be a fine day with warm, sunny spells and a lot of dry weather. The showers most likely continuing across northern and western Scotland, one or two for Northern Ireland and northwest England. Otherwise, dry for the vast majority, best of any sunshine, Midlands, East Anglia and the southeast. And that's where temperatures will be rising after a fresh start to the day. We're looking at highs of the low 20s to mid 20s in the south and southeast, mid to high teens further northwest. The breeze easing and the showers also becoming fewer into the afternoon as well as the evening. So a fine end to the day for the most part across Scotland, decent sunshine for Shetland, one or two showers for Orkney. You can see some speckled dots there across the rest of Scotland indicating hit and miss showers, but nothing particularly heavy. Best chance of some sunshine, dry weather, southern Scotland. Northern Ireland also seeing the showers fade at this time. Long clear spells across England and Wales. Temperatures falling away into the evening. We've got lower humidities compared with recent days. So a fresh start to the night. But that's about to change because we've got cloud and some outbreaks of rain pushing through Ireland, Northern Ireland, western and northern Scotland overnight. That reaches western England and Wales by dawn. And with the increase in cloud and a change in wind direction, a milder night to come, mid-teens in places in the south for the start of Sunday. And certainly we're going to feel a little bit warmer on Sunday, even if it is a cloudy start with showery rain moving northeastwards across England and Wales. It does brighten up after that rain clears. By the afternoon, long spells of sunshine once again for the southern half of the UK. A bit more changeable further north. Frequent showers for western Scotland, Northern Ireland. A brisk wind making it feel cool in the south, where we do see that sunshine developing. 27, possibly 28 Celsius.
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4: That's still to come this morning. We're going to debate whether female guards should be banned from male prisons. 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
19: Alexander Isak starred as Liverpool secured their first Premier League victory of the season with a comfortable 2-0 win over Ipswich. The Swedish striker struck twice inside the opening 9 minutes, giving the Reds complete control early on. Liverpool produced a strong overall performance to remain unbeaten in their opening 3 league matches. Ipswich improved after the break and showed greater attacking intent, but could not find a way past Alisson. New signing Bradley Barcola also made his Liverpool debut, coming off the bench as the Reds cruised to victory. That's the latest sport. For more, go to gbnews.com.
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4: Now, a prison officer convicted of misconduct in public office over, it'd be a female prison officer, over a 3-month relationship with a male inmate has now been released early from jail herself.
5: A judge actually described the case as the worst he'd seen by considerable margin, which brings us to ask, should female guards be banned from male prisons? And maybe the other way around as well.
4: Well, yeah, you'd think it'd have to work the other way around as well. Should we talk to Peter Blexley, former Scotland Yard detective? As you know, good morning, Peter.
22: Morning, Peter. Good morning.
4: I mean, look, I mean, these are not good cases, obviously, but it would be a knee-jerk reaction, wouldn't it, to say you shouldn't have female prison officers in a male prison or the other way around?
22: It most certainly would. Female prison officers bring such fantastic and often unique skills to the prison estate. They are absolutely valuable. And these cases, and there's been a small spate of them recently, these are failings in vetting, recruitment, training, management, supervision. So that's not a reason for getting rid of female prison officers in male prisons. Those are reasons for upping the game, for making all of those aforementioned things better, so that these cases are less likely to happen again in the future.
5: So are you basically saying that gender shouldn't actually be a consideration? It's behaviour and training that is the consideration.
22: Absolutely. And there's another thing that female prison guards often are extremely helpful with, because a male prisoner may want to offload something to a female prison officer that he wouldn't want to speak to a male guard about. That's just another small aspect of where they are so valuable. I have the great pleasure of knowing some female prison officers, and they are absolutely wonderful at their job. They are vital. We wouldn't say, for example, let's get rid of GPs because of Harold Shipman, would we? Mm. So we don't say get rid of female prison guards just because there's been a short spate of very unfortunate cases.
4: It just seems at the moment it's one of those professions, and it's anything to do with prisons in a way, Peter, because obviously then, you know, politically it's never a vote winner dealing with, you know, talking about prisons and prisoners and rehabilitation and all the rest of it. But actually prison officers are so vitally needed, aren't they? And it's not an easy gig.
22: It really isn't. And unfortunately, in recent years, successive governments have butchered the pay and the terms and conditions of police, of prison officer pensions dramatically. Now, a prison officer joining the job at the age of 18 would have to work for 50 years before they received their full pension. We can't have prison officers in their 60s on the landings dealing with very, very challenging prisoners. It's absolutely ridiculous. The Prison Officers Association are doing all they can to have some of these appalling rules overturned. We need to support our prison officers, pay them properly, give them a very decent pension, because they do a job so valuable and that so many of us would simply just not want to do.
5: And as you said, we need more of them at the moment. Just in case anyone watching is still of the opinion that gender is relevant, some of the most celebrated, the best prison governors you hear about are of male prisons, are in fact female.
22: Once again, that female perspective. I'm a believer in something that can't be measured, and I call it female intuition. I've been extremely fortunate in my life to have wonderful women around me, including my mother, my wife, and many others. I believe that women have this intuition that some of us men simply don't have. They can often read a situation better. They can often anticipate problems coming down the line better than we can. And they have many, many other skills. Women are hugely valuable in all walks of life, and they're extremely valuable in our prisons.
4: I suppose there will be an argument or a thought process from some, Peter, who say, men can be tougher, perhaps, and the prison should be this very, very tough place. But the reality is, and you'll know this better than most, that although it is a punishment, of course it is, that removal of freedom, prisons are places where people ultimately come out of them in 99.9% of cases, and we want them to come out of them a better person than when they went in.
22: They do. Prison officers and police officers really do the same kind of job. There's just a wall that separates them. And I've been fortunate enough to work with some wonderful female police officers. And the best muscle that they possessed was their tongue, as they were able to diffuse situations, to talk people out of doing things that perhaps if a man were to go in there with a rather more bullish kind of attitude, could end badly. Women are so valuable in all the armed services, in police, in prisons, throughout our life. Of course they are. And we need to treasure them, keep them in prisons. And I refer back to what I said at the top of this piece. Better vetting, better recruitment, better training, better supervision, better management, and better pay and pensions.
4: Mm-hmm. Fair point. Peter, thank you very much indeed. Good to see you.
5: Yeah, thanks very much indeed for joining us. OK, it's time for the Great British Giveaway now. Bigger and better than ever, here's how to take part.
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2: 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Derby DE1 9TT. UK only. Entrance must be 18 or over. Lines close at 4 p.m. on the 23rd of October. We may call the winner live after all entry routes have closed. Please check the closing time if listening or watching on demand. Good luck.
4: Yeah, good luck. Great prize. We're going to be talking to Angela Rippon in an hour, marking 60 years since she first appeared on camera.
3: I can't believe it. She's always been there, hasn't she? Mm. Do you remember what... You were probably far too young to remember her in the Morecambe and Wise thing.
23: Oh, well...
3: It
23: wasn't.
3: The whole nation...
4: No, I wasn't, no.
3: The whole nation went, ah! It was utterly stunning. Nothing... Never been seen like that before.
4: Oh, that's fabulous.
3: Anyway. Aidan, you're going to tell us all about the sport in a couple of moments?
13: Yes, it's all happening in New York at the US Open tennis, and it's all happening in the crowd rather than on the court. Here to explain more after the break is Neil McClemon. Can't wait for that.
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4: Right, time for the sport with Aidan. Good morning.
13: Good morning to you both again. Yeah, look, lots and lots to get through. Yeah. Lots of Premier League matches today. One last night, Liverpool getting off the mark in the Premier League with a win over Ipswich. Discussion over Wembley as well, whether we're going to see the Fury against against AJ fight there on November the 20th. Hopefully we will. But that's yet to be determined. But it's also been happening in a big way in New York at the Tennis US Open. I want to bring in Neil McClemon. The sports journalist now. Neil, a very good morning to you. It's all been happening, it seems, in the crowds more so than on the court. Tell us more.
6: Yes, good morning. Well, New York, the US Open, all these majors have got their own identity. The US Open is known as the craziest and the noisiest, but this, even this year, has gone to new heights. So I've had a lot of reasons for play to be stopped. It was actually dope stop played last night. So what was happening? World number one, you know, Aryna Sabalenka was playing her match and she actually stopped and said to the umpire that the smell of cannabis is too strong. Can you stop
13: the match? Is that what you mean by new heights, Neil? People are getting high?
6: You see what I did there? Yeah. So what happened? Smoking dope is actually legal in New York. It's for anyone over the age of 21. You're not supposed to do it in Flushing Meadow. But the Flushing Meadow is surrounded by this public park, Corona Park. And so a lot of people are out there enjoying themselves. And there's one court, particular Court 17, which is... Alex Vera once called it Snoop Dogg's living room because it's surrounded by and the smell is so strong there. So it's really become a thing. And because it was windy yesterday, the smell was wafting into the stadium. And Sabalenka said it was difficult for me to concentrate because the smell was so strong.
13: Talk to me about the tennis in general, though, because it seems like it's in a bit of a tight spot sometimes. Does it feel to you as if they're trying to reach out to new audiences with not the dope, obviously, but with, you know, the new outfits that Naomi Osaka is wearing? And also the fact that the influencers are playing a big role at this tournament. The US Open themselves invited 100 of them along, but Naomi Osaka herself had something to say about them.
6: Absolutely. So it's a challenge for all new sports to try and appeal to new audiences and a younger audience. So this is the way they've seemed to do it, to invite all these influencers along to take pictures and show how cool it is and how fun it is to be at the US Open. And it is. It's a fantastic event. Unfortunately, some of these guys are not sort of, shall we say, up to the full etiquette of when you attend a tennis match. So they've actually been filming themselves during play and even sometimes with lights on, etc. like that. And the players can hear it. So that's what Osaka was saying. She could hear people broadcasting live effectively from courtside. So it's just getting this balance between getting new interest in and getting younger people in and actually respecting the traditions of the sport.
13: And she's not the only one who's been whinging about it, though, is it? Is she? I mean, I think she understands that tennis does have to reach out to new sets of eyeballs. But I mean, other players have said that they feel uncomfortable with it, too.
6: Yeah, Jess Pegula said exactly the same thing as well. So there's definitely a place for it. But I think what Coco Gauff actually said, maybe the sponsors should be briefing these influencers a bit more and putting signs, et cetera, and saying, listen, don't talk when the players are hitting the ball. Don't put lights on for night matches and things like this. So, I mean, Coco Gauff's a super smart person. She realises that, you know, we're looking for new audiences, looking for young people to get involved. And through social media is a great way to do it. But it's just doing it in the right way.
13: And what's happening on court at the moment then, Neil? It seems like a side issue.
6: Yeah, I mean, the big match overnight was the Williams sisters played in the doubles again and lost together. First time in 4 years, they lost a match. It was actually a pretty good match, pretty good level. Went to three sets, went to a deciding tiebreak. But, you know, Venus has lost 15 consecutive singles now. Serena lost in the first round of Wimbledon in the singles. So, you know, I think it's a talking point when players decide to say goodbye, when they decide to bow out. And hopefully you've got time to talk about Katie Taylor before I go, but it's always difficult for these big sports stars to know when to say goodbye. And people still want to see the Williams sisters in action, but they're nothing like the standard and the level and the intimidation factor they had 10, 15, 20 years ago.
13: What about the Brits, Neil? How have they been getting on in the last week or so?
6: singles all out already by the second round. So we have nine in there, actually the biggest number since 1981, but they were all gone by the second round. Like five got through to the second round, all played seeds. I think it just goes to show how we miss Jack Draper and Emma Raducanu, the two players that have done well at the US Open in the last few years. So Jack got to the semi-final 2 years ago, has been hit by injuries since. So Emma had that amazing win as well. She's been hit by injuries. Well, I would say the Brits, loads of doubles players still in action. You know, so Patton and Salisbury got a chance of winning the doubles title.
13: Neil, do you still fancy Alcaraz to go all the way in the men's? I know he's been out for a little while, but Sinner's not around. Do you think it's open for him?
6: Yeah, I mean, we've got to remember this is his first event for 5 months, so he's been out with this wrist injury. So he looked a bit rusty coming in, but his last couple of matches, he's looked really good. And as you say, the big names are out. So there's no Sinner. Djokovic went out in that really bizarre style in the first round as well. Another guy that, you know, who knows when he's going to say goodbye. Yeah. So he's got Alcaraz is looking good. His quarterfinal matchup is with Ben Shelton, this young American guy who's just beaten Shapovalov in this really sort of like bad-tempered match. He sent down 147-mile-an-hour serve. He's looking really good. So I think that's going to be Alcaraz's big test. He's going to have, you know, Shelton in the quarters, Medvedev in the semis. So, yeah. If you ask me one player, still say Alcaraz.
13: Just briefly, before we move on to Katie Taylor, do you think Djokovic will, you know, how long is he going to go on for? I mean, can he keep trying to get this last slam?
6: That's the big question, isn't it? I mean, the people of his contemporaries, Nadal and Murray and Federer, they've bowed out. So he's got this obsession with winning this one more Grand Slam to get the record as well. And because the trouble is he cuts down his schedule now to try and concentrate on the Grand Slams because his body can't keep going the full year. But the trouble is when he arrives at the Grand Slams, he's not battle-hardened. You know, yes. He's not sharp.
13: Sure.
6: As we saw with the Williams sister, if you're not playing regularly, you're not that same level. Plus, he's been hit with injuries and everything. I mean, I don't know. It's the same as the Williams sister. I mean, Djokovic is, for me, the greatest male player of all time. But we're remembering him as a player who's vomiting on court, losing in the first round. So it's all this thing. He's going to have to decide. You know, he's going to be 40 next year. How much longer can he keep going? Does he think he can keep going? I think Wimbledon is still his best chance. Maybe one more go at Wimbledon next year.
13: And talking of 40, still young, by the way, Katie Taylor, her final fight looks like at Croke Park tonight, in front of 80,000 people, just with your boxing hat on, if you will, Neil.
6: Yeah, promises to be an amazing occasion. So her last fight, she's never fought at Croke Park. She's headlined Madison Square Garden, never did that. Promises to be a really emotional, huge occasion. So say she's decided to bow out at 40, wants to be the undisputed champion. Sounds like a great match. Flora Pili, the French woman. So, I mean, again, we're talking about, you know, Katie Taylor, you know, probably the best female boxer of all time. You can make an argument the greatest Irish athlete of all time. The social chain, the barrier she smashed down. So it promises to be a huge occasion at Croke Park tonight.
13: Neil, thanks very much indeed. Tennis, boxing, and a lot more besides, I'm sure we'll catch up with you very soon. Thanks for joining us.
6: Pleasure. Good to see you.
13: It's Neil McClemon there. All things
3: talking. He knows his stuff, doesn't he?
7: Wow, he does. Yeah. Right, we've got the papers heading your way in just a moment. Tim Vinson and Ella Whelan are standing by. But first, here's your European forecast.
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11: It's looking like a lot of dry weather will continue across the Mediterranean. A heat wave in Iberia through the weekend and early next week. Breezy for the Greek islands, nothing unusual for the time of year. 36 Celsius there in Athens. A lot of fine weather through Italy, central parts of Europe as well. One or two showers for France, northern parts of Spain, but it's southern Spain, parts of Portugal, where temperatures are 5 to 10 degrees above average through the weekend and early next week.
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7: Right, we're going through the papers at 8:46 with Tim Vincent and Ella Whelan. Good morning, both.
20: Good morning.
7: Let's start with the Eye and cash-strapped councils, Tim.
20: I know. I've highlighted this because it isn't really news, but it is news, really.
7: Make your mind up.
20: We've heard this story before. It's happening again. Basically, a lot of the councils, well, they're all going to raise their bills that we pay by 5%, but quite a few of them are really cash strapped, so it's going to be a lot higher than that. Some London councils, which will affect us because we live in London, are thought to be discussing increases of 100 to 160%, which could add another £500 to £800 per household.
7: That's crazy.
20: I know it is, isn't it? There's a thing called that I have never heard of, EFS, which is a record number of local authorities will be receiving this EFS, which is exceptional financial support by the government. And there are councils all across the country, Shropshire, Croydon, Worcestershire, Woking, they're all asking for extra money. It's coming in, which is a sure sign that they're going to be raising our bills again above the 5% next year.
7: And so if they're getting extra money from government, it means we've got to pay more taxes to cover that as well.
21: Kind of circular. But I mean, the thing about the councils, there's reformers tried to come in and say that they're going to be the party that does the stripping back, does the budgeting. That hasn't quite materialised. But I think, particularly in London, I mean, there are some boroughs in London that are raking it in terms of money for, you know, LTN fines, speed limits, all the rest of it. So this isn't going to... The optics of this are really not good. In other places in the country, I mean, I think you've had it on this show many times, across GB News, the whole phenomenon of potholes and people's local areas being, held to live and drive around. And so the fact that it's not just how much money the councils have, it's how they spend it.
20: Well, our bills are going up, but the services are going down. Yeah. I'd love somebody to say at the council, you know, we thought about this and we're going to cut back internally on what we're charging for this or how how many people are doing this, or why we need five people to make a decision on somebody having a new pen, rather than taking it on the low-hanging fruit, which is the actual workers, you know. It's ridiculous. I find it absolutely staggering, the prices that they're going to charge us next year and again.
7: Yeah. Ella, in the Times this morning, this issue of mental health in young people, which gets my goat a lot, because I think if you've got a mental health problem, that needs to be addressed. But it's the idea that normal life is being labelled as having a mental health problem, which is concerning.
21: Yeah, and it's actually interesting that there's more criticism of this phenomenon coming out now. It's sort of a bit more normal to see people raising questions about the sort of overdiagnosis of mental health issues. This is from this story is from a bit of research done by a thing called the Parent Voice Project, which asked parents about the fact that, how they felt about mental health labels being slapped on children. And then lots of, significant numbers of parents coming out and saying, well, there's a problem with labelling something like being sad or being stressed or being upset, which you are a lot as a child, particularly as a teenager. It's sort of almost be weird if you weren't, and that gets sort of diagnosed. There's whether it's ADHD or autism or depression or anxiety, there's a whole range of stuff that gets slapped on children. And I think the thing that's most important for us to sort of argue is that it doesn't actually do them any good, because once you hit the real world and stress and anxiety and trouble is part of your everyday life managing being an adult, simply producing a sort of a special lanyard or a label isn't going to help you with
7: that. No. And actually, I also think it's really damaging for, because of the people who actually are suffering with autism or with ADHD, who it doesn't do that, because people are quite dismissive of those conditions now. And actually, if you actually suffer from it, it can be really destructive. It's
21: very destructive. And in terms of resources, as a member of our family's autistic and, was living in London, we just couldn't find the resources for him in schools or anything like that. It just wasn't there. Had to move out somewhere close to a special school. And I think that's the case for lots of people. The resources are sucked up and the professional's time is sucked up by people who don't need it, when in actual fact there should be a laser focus on people who...
20: Well, that's why some parents fight for the diagnosis of the children, because they then are in due benefits for other things. They get better attention, they get better education, they get and they don't necessarily need it, but they want to have the label because that opens up certain doors through the educational system.
1: There's also a growing worry, isn't there, that some sort of antidepressant drugs, some of the drugs, actually can make things worse.
21: Yeah, absolutely. I mean, and also just even... aside from medication, I think lots of people sort of bowl cap for young children. There's this thing of with young teenagers, and the whole issue of sort of like depression and anxiety. If you say to a teenager, you're feeling upset, I think that you might be depressed, that's one sure way of absolutely sending them probably to a darker route. I'm seeing this a lot even at nursery level with my kids. We're giving up on the idea of parents and teachers or adults in children's lives being able to be a bit tough on them, a bit hard, and, the idea of tough love and say, pull yourself together or whatever it is. And knowing the difference between when a child does stray into a very serious place where experts have to become involved, but most of the time, saying to kids, feeling bad is good for you. This is normal. It would be odd if you felt happy all the time.
7: Yeah, no, I think that's absolutely right. God, you're a sensible woman, Ella Whelan. It's why I like you. You're a sensible woman.
21: Turn out really weird.
7: No, they won't. Now, can I just say, Tim, I'm liking the outfit today.
20: Oh, yes, thank you.
7: But I think you could have gone a bit more feline.
20: I'm glad you've picked up on this. It's a great story. An SNP civil servant went to work dressed like a cat. It has been alleged. I hope this is a true story. The unnamed male Scottish Government staff member is said to have worn a dress, cat ears and a tail at a recent training session. They don't say what the training was about.
1: What was the reason he went dressed like?
20: Freedom of speech, all those kind of things there. And obviously, the point is that, civil servants are supposed to act in a way that is professional, and that includes how they dress and clothing and appearance. I hope it's true, because, it's the pendulum, isn't it? Freedom to express yourself in any way that you want, but then would you feel confident if you had to be rushed into a hospital and the doctor came out of the door to look at you and he's got a cat's tail and some ears on his, all that kind of stuff. It hasn't been corroborated, but I kind of feel it's probably true.
21: It's interesting, isn't it? Because are as a society quite sort of anti-uniform in a way. There's this, you know, but even in the House of Commons you see this, there's this aversion to being sort of smartened up with suit and all the rest of it. But I think it's quite important to have a, you know, you, in your private home life or going out with your family, you're one way. And then when you go to work, you come another way. No, there's lots of, I mean, there's lots of, you know, discussions about women and how uncomfortable it is to have to wear heels, or men and how uncomfortable it is to have to wear buttoned up. But there's something to having a public face and a private face.
7: I would
21: agree. Which is quite important. I mean, obviously, the cat thing is like extreme, but there is lots of stuff, particularly within the civil servants, of sort of saying, I shouldn't have to wear X, Y, Z, I shouldn't have to do this, that, and the other.
7: Yeah.
21: It's sort of a misunderstanding of what work is.
7: Yeah, well, yeah, I agree. I mean, wear anything you want when you're at home.
20: Yeah.
7: I mean, I don't care. Wear nothing at all. Doesn't matter.
20: Yeah.
7: But when you go into work, I do sort of think you need to dress the part.
1: It's out of respect both for your job, for your colleagues, and actually a bit of self-respect as well.
21: A bit of discipline as well. Sort of make yourself feel how you should be acting.
7: Yeah. All right, you two, thank you.
1: We agreed on that.
7: Right, we've got much more coming up for you, including 60 years of Angela Rippon's broadcasting career. We'll tell you more in a moment. It's the weather.
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11: Hello, a very good morning to you. 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

0: So seeing the showers fade at this time. Long clear spells across England and Wales. Temperatures falling away into the evening. We've got lower humidities compared with recent days. So a fresh start to the night. But that's about to change because we've got cloud and some outbreaks of rain pushing through Ireland, Northern Ireland, Western and Northern Scotland overnight. That reaches Western England and Wales by dawn. And with the increase in cloud and a change in wind direction, a milder night to come. Mid-teens in places in the south for the start of Sunday. And certainly we're going to feel a little bit warmer on Sunday, even if it is a cloudy start with showery rain moving northeastwards across England and Wales. It does brighten up after that rain clears. By the afternoon, long spells of sunshine once again for the southern half of the UK. A bit more changeable further north. Frequent showers for Western Scotland, Northern Ireland. A brisk wind make it feel cool in the south, where we do see that sunshine developing. 27, possibly 28 Celsius.
1: Today's outlook: cool, calm and completely horizontal. 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
4: 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Entrance must be 18 or over. Lines close at 4 p.m. on the 23rd of October. Please check the closing time if listening or watching on demand. Good luck.
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6: 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You may have seen me on Channel 4's Secret Millionaire. 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That's 077 20 30 40 50. I'm Mike Green. Together, let's build the business you actually wanted.
7: Good morning. Reform UK is set to reveal plans to rationalise education today.
8: Yes, their spokesperson Suella Braverman will call to overhaul student loans and cut funding for so-called Mickey Mouse degrees.
7: Well, it comes as the party unveils its wider plans for government at conference in Birmingham, with Nigel Farage vowing to declare a national emergency to stop the small boats.
9: We are about to sign an historic document that will stop the boats forever.
8: But they are also learning, I'm afraid, that conference season is never just smooth sailing, because two of Reform UK's officials have been suspended amid a donation row. Reform's Treasury spokesman

0: person Robert Jenrick says there's nothing to see here.
1: That's been dealt with. The two individuals you're talking about are gone, and we're here today moving forwards and setting out what we're going to do in the first 100 days of a reform government.
2: Well, Reform wanted this to be a reset moment to move on from awkward questions about money. But here we go again. Most people here don't care about it, but how could it damage them in the country?
3: And I'm going to declare a mistrial.
4: Court, all rise.
5: Lindsay Clancy murder trial that's gripped the United States ends in a mistrial after jurors were unable to reach a verdict.
0: GB News can exclusively reveal how much taxpayers' cash councils are spending ripping down England and Union flags 1 year since Operation Raise the Colours began.
6: On BBC One, the 9 o'clock news with Angela Rippon.
7: Good evening. 5 weeks from today, the voters will decide whether Mr. Callaghan returns to Downing Street or whether Mrs. Thatcher becomes Britain's first woman prime minister.
5: Well, today marks the 60th anniversary of Angela Rippon's first time on the TV. We'll sit down with her at 9:30 to have a look back through the years, and she's hardly changed a bit.
8: A cool start for many of us this morning, but with plenty of sunshine around, things are going to warm up once again. Full details in the forecast coming up soon.
5: It's just gone 9 o'clock. I'm Stephen Dixon.
0: And I'm Anne Diamond, and this is GB News Breakfast.
5: Well, conference season is underway. It's the end of what we call silly season here in the news, when there isn't much political stuff going on, although, of course, it was slightly different this summer because we ended up with a new Prime Minister, didn't we, doing the rounds, telling us how he's going to make things all nice and lovely, but without actually facing any questions from anyone. Anyway, conference season is underway now. A chance for the parties to set out their stall and for all the other parties to have a real go at them. But it has been a particularly tricky start for Reform. As we'll get into in a moment, all the stuff we were covering yesterday with the money. It's all about the money with Reform and all the controversy around that. Anyway, today they're trying to brush that aside. The education spokesman, Suella Braverman, is going to unveil three new policies that she would undertake in the first 100 days of a Reform government.
0: She's going to announce that a Reform government would cut student loans for so-called Mickey Mouse degrees, with only courses that show high economic returns would qualify for money.
5: Well, this comes as Nigel Farage also said yesterday that Reform would stop the small boats by declaring a national emergency if he gets into number 10.
0: The Reform UK leader has also signed what they're calling a memorandum of understanding with the French National Rally president, Jordan Bardella, vowing to stop the boats if they both came to power.
9: If we go on trusting the British Labour and Conservative parties to sort this problem out, they never will. We are about to sign an historic document that will stop the boats forever.
5: So they were carrying on regardless yesterday, but it was a difficult day, which ended up with head of media, Dan Jukes, and James Orr, head of policy, being suspended from the party over claims that they broke electoral law trying to secure funding from a foreign donor.
0: Now, Nigel Farage is absolutely adamant that the party has done nothing wrong and won't be deterred by what he calls a campaign of attacks.
5: Let's talk to our chief political correspondent, Catherine Forster. I mean, there has been a change in messaging, Catherine, hasn't there, on all of this? Where, I mean, yesterday we were told first it was a hoax just by climate activists, then there was going to be an independent investigation. This morning, Robert Jenrick telling us, well, there were two people behind this and it's not acceptable, they've both gone. So what is the truth?
2: Well, the truth is, this is very difficult for them. Yes, Nigel Farage has said nothing's been done wrong, but yet at the same time, two very key senior officials in Reform have gone. So think that is an acknowledgement of what people could see on those videos where they appeared to suggest a way of getting round British electoral law. So it is damaging. Now, look, I've been here talking to lots of Reform supporters. The feeling here is basically they're not bothered. A lot of them think that the establishment are out to get Reform because they're worried about them possibly forming a government. Some of them are concerned and they do not like it, but they are still 100% behind Reform because they feel that Reform are their only hope, some of them will say, because they feel they've been let down by Labour and the Tories for so long. But look, these are not the headlines that Reform wanted. They wanted to move on from talking about money. They want us to be talking about Nigel Farage and Jordan Bardella, who might be the French PM's plan to stop the boat, about Suella Braverman's plans for education, crack down on what they call Mickey Mouse degrees. She wants more technical education, something she shares with the current PM, Andy Burnham. And Robert Jenrick promising to raise the personal threshold to 15,000. The trouble is that it's not what matters is the people here who are the hardcore Reform supporters. They're 25% in the polls, but they need to reach far beyond that if they're going to have a chance of getting into Downing Street. So let's talk now to Oscar Redrop. Oscar, thank you for joining us this morning. You were advisor to Boris Johnson, another rock star politician who had an amazing ability to connect with the public like very few politicians do. But do you think the shine is coming off Nigel Farage, not in this hall, but more broadly around the country, looking at the fact where they were in the polls a year ago, well over 30%, and where they are now?
10: Completely. I mean, that's unavoidable, unfortunately, from Farage and Reform's perspective. That is, to a degree, inevitable in politics, and the closer you get to the top, the more challenging it is. It becomes impossible to maintain that sheen forever. Sure. What Boris had was that kind of Teflon ability, and I think, you know, this is the do... It feels a little bit do or die, I would say, without being too dramatic about it, but this is that time where Farage needs to show, like, can this bounce off him? Can he keep punching through? And I think that's going to be fascinating. I'm really, without being too boring and dull, I'm pretty on the fence about that. I think this is bigger than a Westminster bubble thing. As you said, you go around this hall, and we're watching everyone streaming in now for the for today's conference. You know, the love and that entrenched feeling that has only increased over the last few days is so, so palpable and still there. But one of the biggest, like, kind of red herrings and mistakes that I think happens in politics is that you don't look outside your bubble sometimes as a leader, and you know, leaders, you know, across different parties have fallen foul of that, I think. And it's so easy to walk around here if you're Farage and go, yeah, you know, it's us against the world and everyone's still got my back and it's just a takedown and it's a stitch up. It may very well be in your head, in your mind, and that's perfectly legitimate to feel that way, that you're under attack and it is a stitch up. But if you want to lead the country, you have to just zoom out a little bit and go, but we need the masses here. We are a national party. Rob Jenrick's spoken pretty eloquently on that, actually, over the last few days. I think they need to have that 80% appeal, and stuff like this, you can't, as much as you want to just dig in, there has to be some acknowledgement that, like, actually this is a pattern and it is too sloppy for government. I think over the weeks and months, it's going to be fascinating to see how he rises to that challenge, because it's his biggest challenge yet.
2: And also, over the last few months, people are used to happy Nigel, have a drink in the pub Nigel, jolly Nigel. We've seen a rather more prickly Nigel Farage, a Nigel Farage who's been clearly fed up at times. This conference, we were supposed to go back to happy, jolly Nigel. Do you think we're going to get back to that, Nigel? Because at the moment, he's not always enjoying this, is he? And I mean, entirely understandably, this is hard.
10: Politics is... I mean, you just watch leaders and prime ministers over the years, how they age, you know, almost over... It is so brutal. And I think that transition for Farage from going like the popular, jolly outsider to actually... Am I going to be Prime Minister? You know, I'm leading in the polls. You know, I am going to be, as it stands, I'd be walking through that door at number 10 in the country. It's a huge transition and different dynamic. Yes, we want that, you know, Reform will want that jolly Nigel back, and Nigel probably wants that jolly Nigel back. The other thing he needs to show, actually, and maybe this is he could use this maybe as an opportunity, is actually, he needs to see serious Nigel. Serious Nigel as well.
2: Yes. Well, Oscar Redrop, thank you very much indeed for joining us. Much more throughout the day, of course, here at Reform Conference in Birmingham.
5: Okay, Catherine, thanks very much indeed.
0: Well, we've got some breaking news for you now that's just coming in to the newsroom. Masked demonstrators are holding a big protest at the port of Dover, with traffic being prevented from going in and out. Kent police have said they are aware of what's taking place, adding that officers are in attendance and engaging with protesters. And obviously, as soon as we have any more news on that, we'll bring it to you.
5: Yeah, need some sort of clarity on exactly what they're protesting about, don't we? But we will get that detail for you. Now, it is a year on from the launch of, do you remember this, Operation Raise the Colours, the battle over Britain's flag and where we can hang it. It's still raging on.
0: Well, new figures obtained by GB News have revealed that councils are spending thousands of pounds responding to the campaign, negatively, if you like, taking down St George's and Union flags that have been put up, with court documents apparently showing, for instance, bankrupt Birmingham City Council spending something like £2.5 million to remove about 20,000 flags from its streets. And actually, if you do the analysis, that comes down to about £132 per flag.
5: Oh, waste of money, really. Let's talk to independent councillor for Sandhurst Town Council, John Edwards, who joins us now. John, good to see you this morning. I mean, what's your take on all of this? Is there any truck to be held by these councils who say, well, there is a safety issue, there's a concern about putting flags on something publicly owned, like a lamppost? Does that actually hold any water at all?
0: News on that.
11: Well, I'd have more sympathy with it if say, for instance, what happened in Sandhurst is lots of flags went up and Operation Raise the Colours, and the council came out the very next day with cherry pickers to take them all down. And I don't think I've ever seen a council move so fast. People report potholes, nothing ever happens. And they said, oh, it's because this is a highway safety issue. Then what I did is I proposed that the council should fly a permanent union flag over the council building. And yet the Liberal Democrats and the Labour councillors all then called back hateful and divisive as well. So actually, I think we can tell that in these Labour and the Democratic areas, it's not a highways issue. It's more than they've got a problem with the flag. They think it's hateful and divisive. And also, I noticed something else about Birmingham City Council, is that it wasn't the highways cabinet that came out and said we're taking these flags down. It was the community cohesion and social justice cabinet member who came out and said that. So no, I would have more sympathy with it, but I don't believe for a second that it's a highways issue.
0: It's our national flag. What's wrong with being proud of our national flag? You can only imagine in America if they started to take down the stars and stripes outside every house or along every street. There would be absolute pandemonium. I mean, they are proud of their flag. Why aren't we?
11: Exactly, we should be proud of our flag. And also the flag, what it represents is Britain. It represents British culture, British identity, our shared memory. And so it can never be divisive. Yeah, they're portraying it as a divisive, because what I think Labour and Liberal Democrat councillors have done is they've tried to actually hijack our flag and they're trying to gatekeep it. So they're saying now that our flag represents a set of progressive values. And if you don't sign up to those progressive values, you are no longer British. But that is what's divisive. The flag itself should just represent everyone. It should belong to everyone. It should be what glue people together, whether you're rich, poor, Tory, Labour, whatever. You should be able to look up at that flag and go, this is what glues us. So no, you're absolutely quite right. It should never be divisive. And flying in any way whatsoever is not divisive. It's just proud to be British.
5: That sounds ridiculously divisive, sensible, doesn't it? Yeah. All right, John, good to see you. Thank you very much indeed. John mentioned there Jane Baston, who's Cabinet Member for Equalities, Communities and Social Justice for Birmingham City Council, who said the council is taking a lawful, proportionate and evidence-led approach to an authorised attachments on the highway. This includes pursuing injunctive action based on the evidence gathered to date. Our priority is to protect public safety, staff and contractor welfare, community cohesion and the responsible use of public funds.
0: Which begs the question, what on earth is our country coming to? Shall we get a check on the weather? Here's Adam McGiven.
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8: 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Welcome to the latest update from the Met Office for GB News. Showers still for some today, but for most of us, it's going to be a fine day with warm sunny spells and a lot of dry weather. The showers most likely continuing across northern and western Scotland, one or two for Northern Ireland and northwest England. Otherwise, dry for the vast majority. Best of any sunshine, Midlands, East Anglia and the South East. And that's where temperatures will be rising after a fresh start to the day. We're looking at highs of the low 20s to mid 20s in the south and southeast, mid to high teens further northwest. The breeze easing and the showers also becoming fewer into the afternoon as well as the evening. So a fine end to the day for the most part across Scotland, decent sunshine for Shetland, one or two showers for Orkney. You can see some speckled dots there across the rest of Scotland indicating hit and miss showers, but nothing particularly heavy. Best chance of some sunshine, dry weather, southern Scotland. Northern Ireland also seeing the showers fade at this time. Long clear spells across England and Wales. Temperatures falling away into the evening. We've got lower humidities compared with recent days. So a fresh start to the night. But that's about to change because we've got cloud and some outbreaks of rain pushing through Ireland, Northern Ireland, western and northern Scotland overnight. That reaches western England and Wales by dawn. And with the increase in cloud and a change in wind direction, a milder night to come, mid-teens in places in the south for the start of Sunday. And certainly we're going to feel a little bit warmer on Sunday, even if it is a cloudy start with showery rain moving northeastwards across England and Wales. It does brighten up after that rain clears. By the afternoon, long spells of sunshine once again for the southern half of the UK. A bit more changeable further north. Frequent showers for western Scotland, Northern Ireland. A brisk wind making it feel cool in the south, where we do see that sunshine developing. 27, possibly 28 Celsius.
12: Expect warm spells with the odd rude interruption. 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
5: Still to come for you, and I feel a bit sad about this, really. It would have been Freddie Mercury's 80th birthday today.
0: Cannot believe it.
5: 35 years later on this year, 24th of November, since he died. 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
0: He really was.
5: Yeah, doing that in just a moment.
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17: Alexander Isak starred as Liverpool secured their first Premier League victory of the season with a comfortable 2-0 win over Ipswich. The Swedish striker struck twice inside the opening 9 minutes, giving the Reds complete control early on. Liverpool produced a strong overall performance to remain unbeaten in their opening 3 league matches. Ipswich improved after the break and showed greater attacking intent, but could not find a way past Alisson. New signing Bradley Barcola also made his Liverpool debut, coming off the bench as the Reds cruised to victory. That's the latest sport. For more, go to gbnews.com.
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5: 21 minutes past nine, and today would have been Freddie Mercury's 80th birthday.
0: Can't believe it, can you? The original lead singer of the rock band Queen challenged, of course, societal norms, pushed boundaries, I'll say, and is revered to this day for his standout performance, of course, during Live Aid, if you remember. They absolutely owned it.
5: Oh, they did that day. Let's talk to Frank Allen, who's lead singer of The Searchers. Frank, good morning to you. I mean, there's something about Freddie, isn't there, that, I mean, he's still 35 years after we lost him, he's still this incredible, unique figure with a unique vocal range.
20: Well, he had the most amazing talent. He was a larger-than-life figure. And it's just the sad thing about it is that if he'd have just managed to sort of like tread water and get through that AIDS crisis for a couple of more years with the advancement in medicine, he'd have been here today. He'd still been making incredible music. There'd have been a big party, and I'd be sitting there thinking, why wasn't I invited?
0: I thought exactly the same thing. I think maybe all of us of a certain age did lose friends to AIDS during that era. And we all thought it was incurable, but in the end, so much was done. Yes,
20: you live with it. It's not a nice. You'll always have to deal with it, but you can live with it these days. And I mean, hopefully, it'll go on to the point where it won't be. It's a bit like cancer. You know, the advances are so great,
0: but it's hard to imagine what he would be like at 80, isn't it?
20: Well, 80 is not what it was in my dad's day. I had my 80th a couple of years ago, and it's, believe me, I mean, you treat it right, particularly in music. You think young, you kind of stay young, and I had no problem with being 80 at all. I'm perfectly happy about the whole thing.
0: I have to say, you don't look it.
20: Very kind.
0: I was just thinking of your history with The Searchers. My goodness, that takes you back. But I didn't realise you could possibly be 80.
5: Well, what do you think about, in terms of Freddie, because a lot of people will think of, you know, just of Freddie and of Queen and this incredible sort of rock pop performer. But actually, he was so much more than that, wasn't he? I mean, he was a proper artist in his own right. But also, you think back to, you know, the collaboration and the album with Montserrat Caballé. And all that operatic stuff he did as well.
20: Absolutely. I mean, with music, there's talent and there's luck and there's immense talent that he had. And people like Freddie and people like Paul McCartney and Elton John, they will always be relevant. They won't just become nostalgia acts. I mean, we're basically a nostalgia act, but they won't become nostalgia acts because they're always thinking of new ways to present music. And today, Freddie might, at 80, might be doing a different kind of music, but it will still be fantastic music. I wish I'd never met him. I was in his presence only once, right at the beginning when I think Seven Seas of Rye just came out. It was in the speakeasy. He was sitting there with a bunch of friends. He had this little pageboy haircut and he had an old, definitely third or fourth hand ladies short fur jacket, obviously from Portobello Market or something. Very intriguing character. And we did record our Sire session, the Sire label. We had a kind of resurgence in the 80s, and they were made at Rockfield Studios in Wales, which is where Bohemian Rhapsody was done.
0: My goodness.
20: And on one of our last four final tours, we've actually done four final tours. It's the gift that keeps on giving.
0: And didn't you actually go to the same school as Freddie Mercury?
20: Yes, sort of. I went to Spring Grove Grammar School in Isleworth, which was a absolutely beautiful mansion with stained glass windows, mahogany staircase and things, fantastic grounds with a chapel and a huge fountain in. And then they moved us to a soulless modern thing that they'd built about 2 miles up the road. So that place became kind of redundant, and they built all these horrible buildings around it. It became Isleworth Polytechnic, and I think it was sometime after that that Freddie went there. But the mansion is still there. They restored it. Unfortunately, doesn't have the same grandeur because the grounds have still got all these not very nice buildings around it. But there was Ian McLagan went to the same school as well.
5: Mm. All right, look, Frank, it's really good to talk to you. And we want to know your secret in looking like that at 82, wow, whatever you are. You're phenomenal.
20: Well, 83 is looming up very quickly.
0: Don't believe it.
5: Great stuff. Keep on rocking. That's the way.
20: Thank you, Frank.
5: Good to see you.
0: Thank you. Yeah. 80th birthday it would have been of Freddie Mercury. It's good that we still remember him, though.
5: Never forget him. Legend. Absolute legend. Anyway, look, talking of legends, still to come.
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7: Good evening. 5 weeks from today, the voters will decide whether Mr. Callaghan returns to Downing Street or whether Mrs. Thatcher becomes Britain's first woman Prime Minister.
5: She's not always that serious, you know. Angela Rippon, 60 years since she first appeared on our TV screens, and she's joining us in just a moment.
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0: Welcome back. And today we're celebrating a very important occasion. Angela Rippon has been on our screens for, there should be a drum roll here, shouldn't there? 60 years.
5: Oh, yes. Well, she began at BBC South West before becoming the first woman to permanently present the BBC's National News back in 1975, when I was one. Sorry, yes, Angela.
0: And when everybody on the television spoke rather
5: well. Oh, yes, rather nicely.
0: Yes, we've noticed that. Our national reporter, Will Godley, has taken a look back at some of Angela's most fantastic moments during her incredible 60 years on our screens.
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3: Becoming one of the most trusted faces in broadcasting. She got her first break reporting for BBC South West before later making history as the first female journalist to permanently present the BBC National News in 1975. She's overseen major British events like Charles and Diana's wedding, interviewing them on its eve with humour and laughter.
9: Things I've baked at home.
0: It's one. Baked?
9: Oh, yes.
0: Have you had cakes?
9: Yes. There's so many Smarties, you can hardly see them what it is.
10: Let's go over to Angela.
3: She was also sat alongside David Dimbleby for Margaret Thatcher's landslide 1979 election victory.
25: The Chancellor's statement reads as follows.
3: But it was this iconic appearance on the Morecambe and Wise show that gave her career an even bigger kick. She went on to host the Eurovision Song Contest, the first ever series of Top Gear, and Come Dancing. She even co-founded TVAM and spent 15 years helping the country to steer clear of scams on Rip Off Britain. In 2023, Angela became the oldest contestant to ever take part in Strictly Come Dancing, aged 79.
26: Well, we've certainly had a very dramatic week in politics, haven't we?
3: Now she's a familiar face on GB News as she celebrates 60 years on the box.
27: But we're also going to be lightening the mood a little with other stories.
5: And of course, she's here now. It's lovely to see you.
0: It's lovely
5: Thank
0: to you. See you.
5: 60 years today.
26: 60 years today, yes. It was September 5th in 1966.
0: Was it Westwood or was it BBC South?
26: It was BBC South West, and I was asked to go in and do a story about the re-emergence of the salt, the oyster beds in the River Tamar opposite Salt Ash. And I know the date because I kept the contract. I haven't actually got it now because we've done something special with it for this evening, but the BBC paid me the grand sum of £6.10 for my very first appearance.
5: Wow. I wonder, because got so many young people here,
26: yes,
5: as you know. Do you remember what it was like? That's, at 21 to be...
26: Yes.
5: I mean, it must have been terrifying. I remember my first day was
26: terrifying.
5: Well,
26: it was, because, I'd done my apprenticeship. I wanted to be a photojournalist, so I'd done 2 years in photography and my three-year apprenticeship. I mean, we didn't go to university in those days back in the 60s. You had to be indentured to a newspaper to do your
0: Who were you indentured to?
26: I was indentured to the National Union of Journalists and to the newspaper that I was employed by. So I actually had a three-year contract during which I had to learn shorthand and typing because we didn't have all these, technical things then. And also do a degree in politics. So I understood how everything worked from parish councils to the United Nations and everything in between. And law. To understand libel and slander. So I'd done 5 years, if you like, in journalism, but I was used to working anonymously at my typewriter, not sitting in front of an audience. I remember when I got home, it was quite daunting, obviously, and when I got home, I said to my parents, how was that? And my dad said, well, you weren't bad. He said, it was all right. He said, but you did look like a rabbit caught in the headlights. And I said, well, I'm aware that there are now thousands of people watching me at work. And my father, who was a Royal Marine and an engineer, knew nothing about broadcasting really, but he said something quite profound, which has stayed with me. He said, well, the next time you go in the studio and you look at the camera, he said, talk to me. tell me what the story is. And I'd say I've been talking to my dad for 6 years.
4: Yeah.
26: Terry Wogan always used to, and in fact most radio reporters refer to listener, because we know that you're dealing with sort of one person at a time.
5: Really. Yeah, no, it's perfect advice, isn't
26: so it?
5: So
26: it was.
5: I think what astounds me is, as Will was saying in his report, that you were the first permanent presenter of a national news programme.
26: Woman presenter.
5: But which seems extraordinary to talk about that in today's day and age.
26: But it was true. There was a lady called Nan Winton who'd been allowed to read bulletins, sort of short bulletins, in the, I think, late 50s, early 60s. But she only was given, I think, 6 weeks on air. They took her off because the then programme controller of the BBC didn't think that women had the authority, the gravitas, the experience to be able to read national and international news, so, which is why I always say that I was the first woman journalist to be a national news reader. And it was ridiculous because, I mean, we all remember, well, people of my generation, certainly we remember that in the regions, women were reading the news, doing all the jobs that the men were doing, but on national television, ITV and the BBC, it was all men.
4: Yes, nobody will believe it if it comes out of the mouth of a woman.
26: Yeah,
4: I mean, I think I've actually heard somebody at the BBC in those days say that.
26: Yeah.
4: Did you like yourself on screen? I mean, do you now? Can you bear it? Posh you were.
26: Look at how posh I was, yes. And look at the colour of my hair then. Gosh, I've gone grey since then.
5: Just a tad.
26: I think I've always watched with, if you like, with a sort of disconnected eye. I think you have to, don't you? I mean, you know, come on, we all do the same job. I think you have to watch what you do and listen to what you do to decide whether or not what you're doing is the right thing.
5: Yes.
26: And look at it dispassionately as a viewer. Did I like that? Did I like the way my voice sounded? Did I like the way I did that particular interview? I think you have to do that. You have to be dispassionate about your own performances.
5: It's not easy, though, is it, to look back at yourself?
26: Well,
5: I don't like it.
26: Well, I find it fascinating because, of course, it was such a long time ago. And I mean, what I actually love about it, on reflection, is that there's been a sort of industrial revolution in our industry, and I've had the privilege and the pleasure of not just living through it, but working through it. I mean, in the early days, when I started at the BBC in the Southwest, everything was on film.
5: Yeah.
26: It was all black and white. We edited everything with a razor blade and glue and stuck it together.
5: Yeah.
26: When I went out to do things for radio, the radio recorders that we had were the size and the weight of a car battery.
5: Ewers.
26: The Ewers. Before Ewers. Before the Ewer was light and was a transition from...
5: Was it really?
26: Yeah. Literally the size of a car battery. Which is why to this day I've got one shoulder slightly lower than the other, because you were carrying this thing on your shoulder.
4: When you started anchoring, did anyone ever take you aside and say, right, there are a few rules here. No dangly earrings, you know, no lipstick, certain makeup. Did anyone give you any rules?
26: No, never.
4: So you invented them, really?
26: Well, I suppose being a woman on television, working with a lot of men, I just thought, well, you know, how should you look? You're somebody doing a public job and a lot of people are watching you. You don't want to look as if you've been dragged through a hedge backwards. Want to look as if you're professional and you're going to work for the day. So I just worked it out myself.
5: But this is a remarkable thing, Angela. And I remember when I first worked with you, which is...
26: long time ago.
5: 20 years ago, isn't it? It's a long time now. But anyway, it was... Oh, it's Angela Rippon, Morecambe and Wise.
4: Yes. And
5: because you are and have always been a serious journalist,
26: yes.
5: But you are in a way most remembered for something which was completely unserious.
26: True, except that to this day I still get people saying, oh, you're that lady that reads the news, though I haven't actually read the news for a number of years.
4: You'll have to tell us the story then of how this ever happened. I mean, I can't imagine... Who approached you and with the idea? Was it your idea?
26: No, goodness. I mean, you again, for people of a different generation, you have to remember that this was, 1976? Eric and Ern were the top names on British television, and certainly their Christmas show, which is what this was for, was the programme that was watched by entire families, because there were still, I think at that time, only two or at the most three television stations. That's all there was. So everybody watched. The year that I did it, depending on whose figures you look at, it was either 23 or 26 million people tuned in. You don't get audiences like that.
0: You could almost hear the nation gasp.
5: When that desk split apart.
0: Not only has she got legs, but she can actually dance.
26: Well, it started... I was literally sitting in the newsreader's office and the telephone rang and I answered it. And on the end of the line was a gentleman called Ernest Maxim, who was Eric and Ernst's producer at the time. And he said... would you mind, he said, but the boys would like you to be in their Christmas show. Do you think you could do it? And I sort of elevate. I thought, what? I'm just a newsreader. And, you know, they'd had Glenda Jackson and, you know, all the great names in entertainment. And I said, well, that sounds like fun, but I'd have to get permission. So he said, well, we'd like you to do it. He said, you know, what do you want me to do? And he said, well, I think the boys might like you to sing. I said, not unless you want me to clear the studio in about 30 seconds. But I can dance a bit because I'd gone to dance class like a lot of little girls do from, what, the age of 5 till I was about 17. So I can still dance a bit, which was music to his ears because he wasn't just a television producer and director. He was also a choreographer, which was perfect. But I toddled off to the editor's office, the television news editor's office, and said, they've asked me to be on the Morecambe and Wise Christmas show. Can I do it? And he was obviously a fan of Morecambe and Wise, as was half the nation. And he said, yeah, that's all right. Well, and I don't think any of us quite knew what I was actually going to do and what effect it might have. So it was literally as simple as that. And I met them, Eric and Ern, because I had never met them up until that point. They were Light Entertainment. I was News and Current Affairs. And, I mean, they were just lovely guys. And Ernie Maxim said, well, this is what we want you to do. So he sort of plotted it out. And I think I had 3 one-hour rehearsals with them to put it together. And then we recorded it in front of an audience in Television Centre about 2 or 3 weeks before Christmas, I think. It was already in the can and ready to go out. And
5: did you stay in touch with them?
26: Yes. I mean, I tell you the lovely thing about Eric and Ern. They were really lovely people. They really were. And their wives were too. They were just absolutely delightful people. And what was lovely about them, they made you feel really important for being on their programme. I mean, you know, they were the top names, they were the biggest stars, but they made you feel very comfortable and very much at home. And we did stay in touch. Christmas cards, having dinner. Eric lived in North London with his wife Joan. I would see them, and Joan remained a very close friend until she died just a couple of weeks ago. And Ernie and his wife Doreen, they lived in a lovely house that was on the banks of the River Thames. And he would pick me up from the railway station in his yellow Rolls Royce and take me to the house. So they did stay in touch, which was lovely.
0: You were already famous because you'd already become
26: the first
0: female anchor, news anchor. But that catapulted you to levels of fame that you can't have even imagined. How did you take to that?
26: In a way, relatively easily, because I had by then been in television a long time. And I think working in regional television, I think which both of you have done as well, you know, people in the regions do keep you with your feet on the ground pretty much. I remember going into a store when I was working just in, first of all for the BBC and then for Westwood Television, which was the regional ITV company, and doing the weekly shop. And a local farmer came up and said, yeah, are you that maid what works on the telly? And I said, yes, assuming that he was going to say, can I have your autograph? He said, yeah, I thought so. Never did like you. So you sort of learned very early on that you can please some of the people some of the time, but you're never going to please all the people all the time.
5: That's very
26: and
5: true.
26: I think hopefully, you know, and I was still living in the West Country and commuting backwards and forwards to London. And I think that helped me to keep my feet on the ground and never to take yourself too seriously. Mm-hmm. But what was wonderful was that, yes, news reading, you can't muck about with it. I mean, as you guys will know, it's news and current affairs is a serious business, and that's how you have to treat it. But not all of us are just, you know, sort of po-faced all of the time. We all have another side to our characters, like all of us. And so, and in the regions, for instance, at Westwood Television, we'd done a pantomime every year and had fun. You know, we'd done silly things as well as the serious stuff. And so it was lovely then to be given the opportunity of doing things like presenting Top Gear, because I did a lot of driving at the time and so knew lots about motor cars, presenting the Antiques Roadshow, working with lovely Phil Drabble and the whole team on in the country. It was lovely to be able to be, and then doing Come Dancing and all the things that came subsequently, and then being able to do documentaries and everything since. So it's just been wonderful being given the opportunity to do lots of different things.
5: Well, we've got lots more to talk to you about, Angela, in a couple of minutes. But we're going to have a little break, time for a cup of tea.
26: Okay.
5: And we're going to have a look at the European forecast.
8: You're looking happy.
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14: It's looking like a lot of dry weather will continue across the Mediterranean. A heat wave in Iberia through the weekend and early next week. Breezy for the Greek islands, nothing unusual for the time of year. 36 Celsius there in Athens. A lot of fine weather through Italy, central parts of Europe as well. One or two showers for France, northern parts of Spain, but it's southern Spain, parts of Portugal, where temperatures are 5 to 10 degrees above average through the weekend and early next week.
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4: Welcome back. We're talking to one of ours and certainly one of your favourites, and that's Angela Rippon, because she's been on our screens 60 years ago today.
5: It's frightening, isn't she? What isn't she?
4: Isn't
5: well, she was. Well, I remember, do you remember when I first worked with you? I was 25.
26: Yes.
5: And I remember being absolutely terrified.
26: Why? Why?
5: I don't know, because you just seemed this formidable character.
26: Oh, right.
5: I mean, you were always lovely to me, but you were always lovely to me. It was terrifying.
4: You were formidable because you were successful.
5: Successful?
26: Well, I suppose so, yes.
5: Yeah.
26: Yeah.
5: Anyway, look, because partly formidable because of all the things that she has done, including an interview with Charles and Diana the day before their wedding. Have a look at this.
1: You've obviously had a staggering amount of mail, and I'm sure you've been able to look at some of it yourselves. Is there anything that's particularly touched you?
2: Well, for me, all the things that have come from children who have obviously spent hours of work on paintings, pictures, cards, anything like that, and things they've baked at home. It's wonderful.
26: Baked?
2: Oh, yes.
26: Have you had cakes?
2: Yes. There's so many Smarties, you can hardly see them what it is. And it's lovely.
4: We were talking about broadcasters sounding posh. Everybody sounded posh.
26: Everybody sounded posh. Yeah.
5: Do you look back on that now in a different... I mean, it must have been a formidable thing to do at the time, but looking back with hindsight on that must be quite something.
26: It's fascinating to watch the whole thing back. First of all, I mean, what the audience was not aware of was that before we actually did the interview, that Michael Che, who was then the Queen's private secretary, had called myself and my ITN colleague, who was doing this for the News at 10, had called us into his office and said very strictly what we were allowed to ask and what we were not allowed to ask. And at some point in the interview, he leant across the desk and said, "And you will not mention the dress." And of course, everybody wanted to know what the frock was,
4: yes,
26: or whatever. "You will not mention the dress. And if either of you deviate from what we have agreed, the questions that we have agreed you are allowed to ask, I will stand in and I will stop the interview. I am going to be standing behind you, behind me, in Lady Diana," as she was then, "Lady Diana's eyeline. And if I feel that you have deviated from any of the questions that we've allowed you to ask, I shall stop the interview." So no pressure. And the thing was, I mean, I'd met Prince Charles, as he was then, on a number of occasions, because I'd worked on a couple of his committees with him. And so we were going to have a conversation. But they still put them a very long way away from us.
5: Mm.
26: Andrew Gardner was asking
4: Andrew
26: questions
4: Gardner.
26: For ITV. So, you know, there was no pressure then, obviously, knowing that at any moment, Michael Che might just actually stop the interview.
4: I tell you what, though, what's interesting is, if he was standing behind you in her eyeline,
26: yes,
4: that's pressure on Diana as well.
26: Precisely, it was pressure on her. But what is fascinating for me to watch it back is, of course, that subsequently we've all heard so many stories of the lead up to the wedding and how she actually, 2 days before, did not want to go ahead with it. She told her sister she couldn't go ahead with it. And you know, all the stuff that has come out consequently about the relationship that they had, and I think we all knew at the time it was an arranged marriage. I remember at the time being struck by the fact that actually Prince Charles was very supportive of her and was supporting her all the way. But for me, the interesting thing is that right at the very end, as you probably know, when you do a royal interview and there are two of you, you have to flick a coin to see who gets the first question, who gets the last question. Mm. Well, I won the toss, so I said, "Typical woman, I'd like the last word, please." So I had the last question. And what was interesting was, of course, right at the very end, and I'm paraphrasing now, but I had to say something along the lines of, you know, "Well, we wish you all a wonderful day." It was actually 2 days after, I think, in a couple of days' time. And I'm sure I speak on behalf of the whole nation when, of course, we all wish you many, many years of happy marriage. And Charles looked at Diana and sort of smiled at her. And Diana looked away and looked down there with that sort of, remember the shy dying look, and looked away at the floor. And of course, at the time, I think Andrew and I just put it down to her being shy. But consequently, of course, it was because we learnt of all the trauma from her point of view that had gone into that moment beforehand.
5: Yeah. Can we look sort of to the present and the future, if you like? Because it's interesting with the whole Morecambe and Wise and dancing thing. Dancing has become your sort of legacy in a way. I mean, you did your oldest Strictly contestant.
0: Yes.
5: And now when I see on my Instagram feed all the time, all the dance work that you're doing now, it's become a real sort of driving force for you, hasn't it?
26: Well, it has. I mean, I started dancing when I was five, not knees. Sent to go and strengthen up the knees. And so I danced until I was about 17, like a lot of little girls do going to class. But dance has been part of my life. After Morecambe and Wise, I got involved in all sorts of things, like being on the board of English National Ballet and then its chairman, being involved with the Royal Academy of Dance and just being associated with dance in one way or another. But doing Strictly was fantastic, not only because I had the most brilliant partner. I mean, in Kai Widdring, I wouldn't have been able to...
5: Oh, you love Kai, don't you?
26: I adore him. And I don't think I would have been able to do half of what I did without having him as a wonderful partner. I mean, what a privilege to dance with someone like that when it's someone like
4: And me. How ironic as well that you were in the you were the presenter of Come Dancing.
26: I was the presenter
4: when
26: of Come
4: it was
26: Dancing.
4: Come Dancing.
26: That's right. Yeah. But as a result of doing Strictly, an awful lot of people sort of got in touch with me and said that I'd inspired them to, because of my age, you know, to think, well, why don't we do that? And I'd always known that dance really is. All the evidence-based material says whatever exercise you do, and we should all do exercise of some sort, but whatever exercise you do, dance is the one which is the best form of exercise you can do for the health and well-being of your mind.
4: Mind as well as body.
26: As well as your body. Your body, because you literally, when you're dancing, you're using everything from your toes right up to your neck and your head and everything in between. But you have to remember the steps. You have to think in terms of what you're doing to the music. So it is a brilliant all-round exercise. Mm. So I thought, well, here's an opportunity to do something special, if you like.
4: But it's, as Stephen said, and it's become your legacy.
26: Exactly. Yeah. It has become it, because also we've got lots of things that we do now in health terms with people who have Parkinson's. Yeah. We dance.
4: It's become your legacy.
26: Exactly. Yeah. It has become it, because also we've got lots of things that we do now in health terms with people who have Parkinson's. Yeah.

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3: 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Entrance must be 18 or over. Lines close at 4 p.m. on the 23rd of October. 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
25: Breaking news this morning, masked demonstrators are holding a protest at the port of Dover, with traffic being prevented from going in and out. Kent police have said they're aware of what's taking place, adding that officers are in attendance and engaging with the protesters. We'll have more on that as and when we get it.
24: And it's the final day of the Reform Conference. And after Nigel Farage's big speech yesterday, today they'll talk about cutting funding for so-called Mickey Mouse degrees.
25: But a donations row is still affecting events in Birmingham. Reform's Treasury spokesperson, Robert Jenrick, now says there's nothing to see here.
26: That's been dealt with. The two individuals we're talking about are gone, and we're here today moving forwards and setting out what we're going to do in the first 100 days of a Reform government.
27: Yeah, the big news here from the Reform Conference is that man there, Robert Jenrick, would lift the tax level at which you start paying income tax to £15,000, costing many billions of pounds, a tax handout to those on the lowest incomes.
24: Also, Reform is unveiling its wider plans for government this week, with Nigel Farage vowing to declare a national

0: National emergency over the Channel migrant crisis.
1: We are about to sign an historic document that will stop the boats forever.
2: Mr. Farage has struck a deal with France's National Rally Party. We'll bring you an exclusive interview with their president, Jordan Bardella, on how he'd help reform to clamp down on illegal immigration. He could become the country's next prime minister.
0: And there's been some more sabre-rattling from the Argentinian president, Javier Milei, over the Falkland Islands. He's proposing using the Hong Kong handover as a model for bringing the islands under the control of Buenos Aires.
2: In another GB News exclusive, we can reveal how much taxpayers' cash councils are spending ripping down England and Union flags 1 year since Operation Raise the Colours began.
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4: Good evening.
0: And today marks the 60th anniversary of Angela Rippon's time on the telly. We'll be looking back at her incredible career. You're not going to want to miss that.
2: Well, the biggest stories, boldest opinions and liveliest debates over the next 2 hours. I'm Bethany Elsie.
0: And I'm Charlie Peters. And your weekend starts here. Well, some major developments to start the programme with in Dover, because masked protesters are holding this demonstration at the port of Dover and traffic is being prevented from going in and out. We've heard from Kent Police. They have said that they are aware of what is taking place, adding that officers are in attendance and are engaging with protesters.
2: The traffic is stopped in both directions on the A20. That's according to National Highways. It's reported 4 miles of congestion and delays of up to half an hour. P&O Ferries said it would get passengers onto the next available sailing if they missed their scheduled crossing. We'll have more on this story as and when we get it, but it is, of course, developing.
0: Yeah, major developing situation there, Bethany, and I think quite significant. And it comes as we're going to bring this interview to our audience with Jordan Bardella, which Miriam Cates did yesterday morning. Major focus on the small boats crisis. In that interview, Jordan Bardella, I was in the room when it was being conducted, producing that interview. He said, we are losing a sense of what Britain and France are about. It's clear there is so much anger about it. Interesting that this protest is taking place at the same time as all this discussion about small boats in the Reform Conference as well. We will go to Reform Conference now, in fact, because Suella Braverman, she is going to announce plans to cut student loans being issued for what they are calling Mickey Mouse degrees and also lifting the cap on medical school places.
2: Well, the conference is still overshadowed by a donations row. Two senior officials have been suspended over claims they broke electoral law trying to secure funding from a foreign donor. Nigel Farage says the party has done nothing wrong and won't be deterred by what he calls a campaign of attacks.
0: Well, let's cross live now to the Reform Conference in Birmingham and speak with our political editor, Christopher Hope. Chris, so many announcements being made by Reform at the moment. What are you hearing from the big beasts inside Reform today?
5: Well, we're expecting a big beast to appear next to me on the chair here at the Reform Conference. Morning, Charlie, and morning, Beth, to you both, of course. That's Zia Yusuf. When he gets here, we'll bring him to you straight away. I think this announcement on taxation from Robert Jenrick, the man who would be the party's chancellor in government, is massively significant. Now, in July 2024, the party fought on a policy of lifting the level at which you start paying income tax to £20,000 a year. That, of course, £80 billion in the first year. They've pulled that back to a more affordable level, but still it is big and it is a challenge to the major parties. They want to increase this allowance to £15,000 a year from about just under £13,000 as it currently is. That will take about a tax cut for 40 million people. All of us will be paying a bit less tax every year if this happens. It will cost £17.7 billion in the first year. year, 21 billion a year by the fifth year of a reform government. They're going to pay for it by cutting aid, cutting welfare. This is a challenge to the main parties. When Andy Burnham fought the Makerfield by-election, the next day he told us he had heard loud and clear the single biggest issue was people being brought into the paying income tax. That's because it's the level at which you pay income tax, the so-called threshold, has been frozen for the past 5 years and will be frozen until the end of this decade. Reform are taking action. They say they're going to take money off those who aren't working and give it to people who are working. And also they say that pensioners will be lifted out from that by lifting the state pension accordingly. So that is a significant and a costly announcement. Elsewhere, of course, we heard yesterday about this deal with Jordan Bardella. Here it is. This is this a memorandum of understanding, a protocol d'accord with Jordan Bardella. He, of course, is the number two in the National Rally Party. It hinges on two things, this happening. This deal would mean that the French government would take back migrants who are forcibly returned by the Royal Navy were reformed to win power in that election. But the National Rally must win power next year. Of course, the party is led by Marine Le Pen. And this party, Reform UK, led by Nigel Farage, they must win the election whenever that comes. It could be as early as May next year. It could be as late as July 2029. That's why it matters. We'll be hearing later today, though, also from Suella Braverman, of course, the education and spokesman, about what she plans to do. But it's the last day of this party conference. And I personally will be speaking to Nigel Farage, sitting down with him this morning. We'll be airing that later on GB News. That's an important interview. I feel that this row about money and donations, while many would see it as a Westminster bubble issue, certainly people around here would see it as that. My concern about reform is that they've got to try and lift their game, get rid of people who aren't helping, get the right people in. They've gone from a startup to a PLC level in 2 years. They've got to get the systems to match and to deliver on that. But while I'm talking to you, I can see out of the corner of my eyes here, Yusuf has just arrived. So while we mic him up, I'll go back to you.
2: Chris, thank you very much. I am interested to know what the mood is like. I can see people behind you waving at the camera and looking very excited. I think Chris Fass has to go, actually, doesn't he? I think he's going to try and get Zia Yusuf to chat.
5: I'm fine. Don't worry at all. Zia Yusuf has joined me, but do you want to give us a wave? Give us a wave. There you are. Look, they're all delighted to be on GB News here at the Reform Party Conference.
0: I know you said that you were saying that there's been this issue of people there are seeing it as a Westminster bubble story. You know what I found quite interesting? I was attending one of the sessions in the conference yesterday.
5: Thank you.
0: It was the first time I'd seen, actually, when this issue was raised, people in the audience weren't just saying, oh, boring, or booing, or moving it along, as we've seen perhaps from other audiences at reform-related controversies. I think there's a recognition, isn't there, among the rank and file, the members and the delegates. Actually, this one is a pretty big deal.
5: Yeah, it is a big deal, and I think it matters, because we hold Reform UK, we hold Zia Yusuf and all these politicians to the same high standard we hold leaders of other parties too, and that's why they have to follow the rules of the donations game that we have in politics. They may think it's the mainstream media giving them a hard time. It's simply journalists giving them and holding them to account, because if these guys want to run the country, they've got to step up and be as good as everybody else. And with me now is one of those people who wants to be the party's Home Secretary if they win power, Zia Yusuf. Zia, thank you for joining us on GB News. Here is your document, your memorandum of understanding. This set the party, the conference, alight yesterday. But it does hinge on the National Rally winning next year. If they win next year, should I rip this up? If they lose this year, should I rip this up?
4: Well, look, so firstly, I just want to acknowledge the extraordinary atmosphere, the energy, and I'm sure even you, you know, as an objective political journalist, can tell the patriotic thousands of people who have turned up here, and they represent, by the way, millions of people around the country for whom, and I hear it all the time, for whom they see Nigel and this movement as the last chance for this great country. And so that's why we've worked so hard. And one of the questions that we wanted to seek to answer with this conference is, can reform actually get things done?
5: Yeah.
4: Because Britain has not been short of politicians claiming and promising the world. The Tories promised in four consecutive manifestos to cut immigration to tens of thousands, then imported 10 million people. So what we have done with this document, which we are extremely proud of, I think this is the most important memorandum of understanding signed between two opposition parties in Europe in my lifetime.
5: But neither of you in power, and that's my
4: not
5: point.
4: Yet.
5: If Nationality don't win next year, is it for the birds?
4: Well, let me just finish the point. That Clause 5 of this document says that our Royal Marines will be able to, if Jordan Bardella is the Prime Minister of France and I'm the Prime Minister of Britain, will be able to return illegal migrants trying to break into Britain back to the French shores. Now, by the way, maybe not you, but this idea that we had, this plan that we had with Operation Fortress to do this was widely panned by all the great and the good talking heads and other parties. And therefore we have gone, and by the way, we were already working on this document. We can talk about it then. It's quite frustrating to go and do interviews and not being able to talk about it. Now we can. Now to address your question, okay, well, what if somebody else wins? Well, if somebody else wins, we've always said we're serious about the plan. There is an alternative path, one in which the French government is not going to be too happy about it. The reality in that scenario is we have a diplomatic standoff. And if the Prime Minister of the United Kingdom is unwilling to have a diplomatic standoff about the invasion of this country by hundreds of thousands of largely adult military-aged men from countries that hate Britain, including, by the way, some of whom have literally attempted mass casualty terrorist attacks on our soil, I don't know what you would have a diplomatic row about. But again, the point I want to make about this is Nigel Farage delivering in the way that we can as an opposition party with a handful of MPs, outside of office. Just imagine what Prime Minister Farage is going to be able to do if we win.
5: Well, it's an amazing statement of intent, and you get the credit for that, because previously we thought with the French government saying they won't accept the taking the boats back and it'll be a declaration of war. This is an attempt to get around that, of course, but we'll see how these elections play out. You mentioned there the scale of the growth of this party. It's gone from a startup, and you're an entrepreneur, you may know about startups, to a PLC level in 2 years. It's significant. 4,500 people heard Nigel Farage speak yesterday. That is a record. I've never been to anything as big as that, any party conference. They're all around you looking. I mean, they're all watching here you speak. They believe in your party.
4: Yeah.
5: But aren't you letting them down with these mistakes? Can't you do better to be dragged down by rows about donation funding? Because that's what all of the other parties fall into the line. Shouldn't you be apologising to these people and telling them you'll do better?
4: Well, look, the first thing to say is, as you pointed out, for a lot of people in this country, including many of the people here, I think finally all the people here, they see Nigel and this movement as their last chance. Now, are we perfect? No. Do I think we bring something new and fresh to British politics? Yes. That is why we have done already, by the way, Chris. You know, yes, we've slipped a little bit in the polls in the last few months. But what we have already achieved in a short few years is, unlike anything before in British politics, we've broken the two-party duopoly that has existed basically for 100 years.
5: Right?
4: And so, look, with regard to the donation stuff, I've said it before, I'll say it again. The party's taking it seriously. We've commissioned an investigation. I don't want to prejudice it by commenting on it. But the most important thing to say is that, look, nothing goes up in a straight line. I came from the world of business. I had a startup that I started in my, a lower ground floor flat.
5: It's a bumpy journey.
4: Look, I've been in politics for just over 2 years, working with Nigel every single one of those days. There's been some ups. There's been some downs. There's been a lot more ups than there have been downs. But even just look at the difference.
5: Will you get better? Will you get better and stop these mistakes happening?
4: We got better just yesterday. Look at what the prevailing narrative was in the morning, and then look how much that evolved as we unveiled something like this, which, by the way, took, and I appreciate you recognizing it, it took an enormous amount of effort. And there is not a politician, I think, in Britain in my lifetime who could have achieved this other than Nigel.
5: I think that is a significant document, and we are saying that repeatedly on air. How are you doing? You seem a bit cross recently on social media. Ben Wallace is a moron, all this kind of thing. What's going on?
4: Well,
5: Saturday morning. What's going on, dear?
4: Listen, I think two things can be true at the same time. Like a lot of people here, like millions of patriotic British people, I'm hugely optimistic about the future of the country. Otherwise, I wouldn't be doing this. I could be doing any number of other things, just like Nigel and other people in the party. Just like a lot of people are here because they believe in the future of this country. They believe we can have a sparkling future. Now, having said that, if you're asking me if I'm angry that the former Minister of Defence imported thousands of military-aged Afghan men and then kept it secret from the British people and didn't vet them properly.
5: Question his love for the country. That's going too far, isn't it, really?
4: I've got to judge people on their actions. And given we know Afghan, let's just speak in facts. All right? Afghans are 20 times more likely to commit sex offences in this country than British nationals. And as far as I'm concerned, it's for the Afghan government to take care of the Afghan people. More power to them. I care about the British government's role in taking care of British people. Yeah. And what I've seen time and time again, I've spoken to victims of crime. Look, this is my view. You can agree or disagree. I think any politician that spends billions of pounds importing Afghan men into the country, in many cases without vetting them properly, okay, including Taliban fighters, okay, then takes out a super injunction, okay, to stop the British people knowing about it. I'm sorry. I am furious about that.
5: Okay. But are you lowering your tone? Because you're a different person in real life to your Twitter. That's like,
4: I will say this, Christopher. I came into politics because I want to serve my country.
5: Yeah.
4: I don't get paid to do this. It costs me money to do this.
5: You're the only one in the party who's not being paid, by the way.
4: Yeah.
5: The MPs are paid, the staff are paid, but you're
4: sure,
5: a donor.
4: But I don't need the money. So I do this because I love my country.
5: Yeah, yeah.
4: And one of the things that affords me is the ability to say things I believe to be true. And you can agree with them or disagree with them. But I will tell you, there are millions of people in this country who do agree with me. And I hear from them all of the time who say, please keep saying the things that you believe to be true. And I think politics would be, I think the country would be in a much better place,
5: yeah,
4: if, for example, other parties had people willing to do that. Nigel, okay, has done that his whole life.
5: Yeah.
4: I'm going to continue doing it too.
5: What's your plans? What's your video about yesterday you put on social media? It looked like a leadership challenge.
4: Did you like the video?
5: Yeah, it's a good video.
4: Brilliant. But, I appreciate it.
5: Do you want to replace Nigel Farage? What's going on? The rumour is you want to be the next leader of Reform UK. Is that
4: okay,
5: right?
4: So the crucial part of what you just said is the rumour is. The rumour is, and just
5: you're
4: say something.
5: You me talking. Look, go on.
4: Christopher, I came in. Look, we've known each other since I came into politics.
5: Yeah.
4: I remember we had lunch that time when I first came into politics. And what did I tell you? I said, I've dedicated my life now to making Nigel our Prime Minister. I don't think there's anyone else in the country who is capable of doing it. And the most important thing to remember is that Reform is a team of people who have different sorts of skills. We're going to be adding more great people to the movement. I'm going to keep doing what I can do in terms of convincing the great British people that we are going to be able to not just stop the invasion, stop the boats, but deport every illegal migrant in the country and keep people safe.
5: Is that a yes or a no?
4: Of course. Listen, I want Nigel. I've dedicated my life to making Nigel Farage the Prime
5: And will
4: Minister.
5: He lead the party in the next election?
4: Of course.
5: 100%. You, me, the viewers are watching.
4: I was the person, and you know this, I was the person who drafted the party constitution that was widely reviled by our political opponents for making Nigel's position impregnable in the party. And you know what? If I've done that, I'm very pleased that I did that, because this country needs Nigel Farage.
5: And just finally, you're not going to stand in Hobnus and Pancras. They want a candidate there for that by-election. Why not go all in and be a Trumpian
4: MP?
5: Well,
4: I was born in Britain, so maybe not. I'm just kidding. So look, the party will have a process for that. I do want to be an MP at some point.
5: Is your name gone forward for the seat?
4: The party hasn't begun a process for it yet. But I would like to be an MP at some point, because I think I'd probably have more impact. But I think that I've got plenty on my plate already, helping Nigel, with things like this. I want to keep serving Reform, serving the country.
5: Is that a note to St Pancras and Holborn?
4: Again, the party hasn't begun a process for it, so I'll think about it when that happens.
5: Zia Eustace, look at that Zia Eustace there for you both on GB News. He's a happy, cheery chap. He's not as angry as he appears on Twitter. It's great to see you. Thank you for joining us on GB News. Back to you both.
0: Thank you, Chris. Thank you, Zia. Right, let's speak now to the former Labour Defence Secretary, Jeff Hoon. Jeff, good morning to you. Thank you very much for your time. Obviously, there is a lot of talk, as you've just heard in that interview, I'm sure, about this ongoing donations round. But we have also heard a fresh announcement from Reform UK today, from Robert Jenrick, about the tax allowance. Can we just start there? What do you make of that proposal to the country's finances?
6: Well, first of all, good morning to you both. And certainly it is a significant proposal that will have to be studied. What I am dubious about is whether it can be afforded. It's always easy for opposition politicians to say things. It's much more difficult for them to do things. And what I would be concerned about is that this is some sort of advertising ploy to attract people rather than anyone who's done some detailed substance on what will be necessary to deliver such an expensive promise.
2: Well, I think, Jeff, what's in similar fashion, the same could be said for this memorandum of understanding on stopping the boats that was signed between Reform UK and National Rally yesterday. It looks all fine and dandy on the stage when they sign that huge contract, But is it really that easy in practice?
6: Well, I think Chris Hope pointed out very effectively, your political correspondent, that it will depend, first of all, on Marine Le Pen leading a government in France, which is far from certain. And then it will depend upon Reform winning a general election at some time here in the UK, which is equally far from certain. So, again, it's words on a page. It looks good as far as the presentation is concerned, but whether there's any substance there really remains to be seen.
0: Well, it's a short piece of work. I mean, it's a contract, as we're seeing on your screens now, Jeff, but isn't this precisely what the British government should have in place? Isn't this precisely the sort of arrangement that is required for dealing with the small boats crisis? To defend Reform UK here, at the moment, our current deal with France, it's costing hundreds of millions of pounds and clearly isn't stemming the flow enough. The British people want to see it go down to zero. And what's being proposed here is an agreement that would prevent the flow entirely by intercepting anyone who launches any boats, but also a more broader conversation about preventing illegal migration to France in the first place. We are relying, aren't we not, on our European allies not allowing people getting to Calais in the first place.
6: Well, I'm sure successive governments actually would be delighted to be able to return illegal migrants to their countries of origin. And certainly, I'm sure successive governments would have liked to be able to do that in relation to France. But it depends upon the French government. The French government would not permit that at the present time. And therefore, the measures that have been taken, increasingly successful, incidentally, a very significant reduction in numbers. And indeed, when you talk about France, you might bear in mind that the people smugglers seem to be struggling to get enough boats and to launch enough people from the French coast, and they've started launching people from the Belgian coast. So it does demonstrate that the government's measures are beginning to have some significant effect on reducing numbers.
0: Jeff Hoon, you're a former Defence Secretary. I want to ask you about the bit of an issue we're facing at the moment with this sabre-rattling between Britain and Argentina, coming from Argentina, of course. Javier Milei now calling for a Hong Kong-style handover of the Falkland Islands at a time when it's being reported that the British Army is cancelling training due to funding fears. Milei says Britain's in decline. What do you make of his recent comments, in particular calling for this peaceful transition of power as per Hong Kong?
6: Of course, we've heard all of this before from Argentina, and I rather cynically take the view that the relationship between demands for the Falklands from Argentina roughly correspond to the popularity of the Argentinian government on the day. And what you see here has happened before. When Argentinian governments become unpopular, as this one clearly is, then they look for something to try and rally support, and in this case, making claims for the Falkland Islands. We've seen it before. It happened in the past. I'm not saying we don't take it seriously, but the reality is a very basic principle. The principle of self-determination, and it is for the people of the Falkland Islands to decide who should be their government, who should have sovereignty over those islands. And that is absolutely fundamental in international law. It's fundamental to the situation of Falklands, and no British government is going to change that view.
2: All right. Former Defence Secretary Jeff Hoon, thank you very much for joining us on the programme this morning.
0: Important point there, Bethany, made by Jeff, talking about no one being asked on the Falklands about this when Argentina makes that statement. People often are making that comparison with Hong Kong. They never were offered a chance to vote on that. And I'm sure situation under Chinese rule, not perhaps what was anticipated in all cases.
2: OK, just a reminder that as Britain's news channel, GB News, will, of course, be covering all major party conferences over the next few weeks.
0: Right, it's 25 minutes past 10. Let's return to the breaking news in Dover, because masked demonstrators, they're holding a protest at the port of Dover. Pictures on your screens now of that incident this morning. Traffic is being prevented from going in and out of the port.
2: Kent Police has said they're aware of what's taking place, adding that officers are in attendance and engaging with the protesters. Traffic is stopped in both directions on the A20, that's according to National Highways. It's reporting 4 miles of congestion and delays of up to half an hour.
0: We've also got a statement just coming to us in the last few minutes from the MP for Dover and Deal. That's Mike Tapp. He said, "I am fed up with idiots coming to Dover to cause disruption. I bet if you asked anyone of those protesters, they wouldn't know that small boat crossings are down by 40%. Go home, enjoy your weekend, and get a job." Well, that is quite pugnacious language there from Mike Tapp. I'm sure small boat crossings being down by 40%, that'll make everyone happier. I think it's down 100% that people are after, but there we go. Anyway, still to come here on Saturday Morning Live, we'll get the latest on Argentina's campaign to take over the Falklands.
2: But next, we'll be giving you an exclusive interview with the man who could become the next French Prime Minister. He struck a deal with Nigel Farage to end small boat crossings. We'll discuss that and more with this morning's papers.
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12: Alexander Isak starred as Liverpool secured their first Premier League victory of the season with a comfortable 2-0 win over Ipswich. The Swedish striker struck twice inside the opening 9 minutes, giving the Reds complete control early on. Liverpool produced a strong overall performance to remain unbeaten in their opening 3 league matches. Ipswich improved after the break and showed greater attacking intent, but could not find a way past Alisson. New signing Bradley Barcola also made his Liverpool debut, coming off the bench as the Reds cruised to victory. That's the latest sport. For more, go to gbnews.com.
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0: Right, let's get stuck into this exclusive interview with the French politician, leader of the National Rally Party, Jordan Bardella.
2: Yesterday, the president of that party announced an agreement with Nigel Farage to cooperate on stopping small boat crossings in the English Channel. Bardella told GB News presenter Miriam Cates that his party would regain control of France's borders and that would help end the UK's migrant crisis. Here's part of that interview.
17: Now, you're on course to become the French Prime Minister at the elections next year. Now, so far, French authorities have been widely criticised for failing to stop small boats from crossing the English Channel. How would that change under a Prime Minister Bardella?
18: L'incapacité totale de la France de maîtriser ses propres frontières.
19: Immigration has not been well controlled. If the French government in the future decides to make our country a country where immigration will become a minor effect and will take control of their borders, there won't be as many migrants around the region. This is the message I was communicating here today to Nigel and to the British people. If France regains control of their borders, it will have an impact on its neighbours and its partners.
18: Frontières, alors cela aura une répercussion sur l'ensemble de ses voisins et de ses partenaires.
0: Right, let's join now the former Conservative Minister Tom Pursglove and the former Labour advisor Scarlett Maguire for some reaction to this. Obviously, that interview being dubbed over by an English translation. Tom, but what did you make of Bardella's commitment there, speaking about how the French government, if Bardella was in control, wouldn't have so much illegal immigration to deal with in the first place?
20: Well, the sentiment's great, isn't it? And I think any sensible, right-minded person would think that a French politician who is willing to go considerably further than the current French administration, that is something that we should all welcome and we should all think to be a good thing. It's how that plays out operationally. Mm. So there's a few things that it raises when you look at some of that headline detail. What about displacement? So what about where people move back towards the lorries to try and get to the UK as opposed to small boats? And Mark White and the team here have been talking about that a little bit in the last couple of days. Things like they're saying they can be intercepted by the Royal Navy, taken back to France and would be accepted. That would be a welcome thing. That would help to make that reform policy that was announced a few weeks ago work. But it does leave open the question about if people get here, it's still being reliant upon the UK removing individuals back to country of origin. That is the fundamental problem that we have, not being able to remove Eritreans back to Eritrea, Sudanese people back to Sudan, Iranians back to Iran. That problem would continue unless you have a sort of Rwanda type of policy in place. Reform and Nigel Farage were not particularly supportive of that when that was the Conservative government's policy. If they're taking a different view on that, and as a whole, those things coming together would make this work, that would be very welcome.
2: Scarlett Maguire, as Tom's just said there, the sentiment is great, but I think what's really poignant is that Jordan Bardella has said that we will reduce migration, we want to control the borders, whereas Nigel Farage said on stage yesterday, this memorandum agreement will stop migrants crossing the channel forever. They do feel like they're on a slightly differing scale.
21: Yes, no, I was listening to it, waiting to hear how the French were going to stop people leaving the coast of France to get to England. And there wasn't a word. What he said is there will be fewer migrants. But what he didn't say is none of them are going to come to Calais and none of them are going to get across. And that's what we're talking about. I mean, to be fair on France, they are. I think they're saying that they're stopping one in three boats. I mean, the numbers are going down. It is about gangs. The gangs are getting desperate. But actually, I do not understand how this policy works.
0: Well, as someone who is happily in the room producing that interview, which will be available in full on the GB News website shortly, he does go into some detail on that, Scarlett. And, you know, part of the reason why he's saying there'll be fewer migrants heading to Calais is he believes that with this deal with the British government, should they both be in power, would be that the pull factors are reduced significantly if you can't even get one of the boats out because it's sent back by British authorities and anyone who makes it is detained and sent back to France and then onwards to their country of origin. And just on that point, more quickly, he does also make this point, and I'd be keen for your perspective on this, that a key to this more generally is for France to deal with illegal immigration across the whole country to prevent people wanting to go to Calais in the first place.
21: Well, if you want to prevent people going to Calais, the French have to be kinder to immigrants, which I certainly do not think this is about. Right. But actually, I mean, what it doesn't do is there is nowhere where he talks about stopping the boats. And that's what has to happen.
0: It's a massive thing in stopping the boats, which is anyone who pushes out a ship or a small boat, increasingly large boats, into the
21: increasingly large boats,
0: they get sent back, and anyone who makes it across is detained and deported. That sounds like a pretty straightforward process.
21: But will France take them back? I mean,
20: that wording about, I think they're using accepting ordinarily is the terminology that is in the document. what does that mean in practice? Mm. And I come back to this point that unless you can remove every single last individual who makes it to the UK, this will continue, because this will have a scope for the criminal gangs to think this is a lucrative route, and they will just continue to morph the model around the interventions to keep trying to get people to the UK.
21: And there'll be and they'll find other routes. I mean, you know, the lorries became less so. There used to be people, I mean, I'm sure there still are, getting on the Eurostar. I mean, a lot of young men got killed trying to get onto the Eurostar to get across. They spend their time finding different ways to do it.
0: What's your view, Scarlett? Because it's difficult to deal with this one, they'll do another route instead. It shouldn't be so much of a focus. I mean, what is that? What is the actual consequence of that argument? What does that mean?
21: Well, I'm just telling you that.
0: So, yeah, but I want to hear what's the purpose of you saying that, though? What does that mean? We shouldn't deal with it? Is there always going to be a problem with illegal migration?
21: I'm just saying that the history, and remember, we go back to the 90s on this. This isn't anything new. That it began with lorries, then the Eurostar, then the boats. People are desperate. I believe we should stop the boats from taking off. I actually believe that people in Britain find it. They don't like not having safe borders. But the other way of doing it is having safe routes in, right? There is no way that people can get visas to come over. That's the problem.
2: Shall we move on to a different story while we've got you both? And let's talk about the Falkland Islands and the latest threats from Argentina.
20: Well, I mean, I think it's not surprising that Milei is behaving like this. He's got domestic challenges at home, and he's also looking at the UK government and the farce that is the Chagos sellout, and looking and seeing weakness. And that weakness inevitably sends the wrong message about the UK's intentions. Also, by the way, the Chagos deal is wrong from a national security perspective. It makes us weaker. It weakens our allies and those relationships that we have with the US, for example. Completely the wrong thing to do. Sends all the wrong messages. So it's not really a surprise to me that we're hearing all of this chest beating about the Falkland Islands.
0: Okay, Tom, Scarlett, thank you very much for your time this morning. Of course, the government would dispute the claim that there's been some Chagos weakness behind it, but that's very much the argument.
21: They'd also dispute the claim that we're weak, and that's why we know it's because of oil and because of an election coming up. That's what Milei is all about.
0: And yet, Scarlett, we are at the moment cutting training for the military. I can see Milei sensing perhaps some concern there. Anyway, still to come, Bethany, what's coming up?
2: Well, it's exactly 60 years since the great Angela Rippon did her first ever television broadcast, or paid tribute to one of the nation's favourite presenters.
0: But next.
1: Your country's not doing well. Don't forget, you get a big percentage of your oil from the Strait of Hormuz, and you weren't there to help me. Your country was not there to help me.
0: Well, that is what Donald Trump told GB News this week when we asked him whether the United States would back Britain over the Falkland Islands. That's, of course, as Argentina is ramping up the pressure. We'll be joined by a US foreign policy expert next.
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3: Hello, a very good morning to you. Welcome to the latest update from the Met Office for GB News. Showers still for some today, but for most of us, it's going to be a fine day with warm sunny spells and a lot of dry weather. The showers most likely continuing across northern and western Scotland, one or two for Northern Ireland and northwest England. Otherwise, dry for the vast majority. Best of any sunshine, Midlands, East Anglia and the South East. And that's where temperatures will be rising after a fresh start to the day. We're looking at highs of the low 20s to mid 20s in the south and southeast, mid to high teens further northwest. The breeze easing and the showers also becoming fewer into the afternoon as well as the evening. So a fine end to the day for the most part across Scotland, decent sunshine for Shetland, one or two showers for Orkney. You can see some speckled dots there across the rest of Scotland indicating hit and miss showers, but nothing particularly heavy. best chance of some sunshine, dry weather, southern Scotland, Northern Ireland also seeing the showers fade at this time. Long clear spells across England and Wales. Temperatures falling away into the evening. We've got lower humidities compared with recent days. So a fresh start to the night. But that's about to change because we've got cloud and some outbreaks of rain pushing through Ireland, Northern Ireland, Western and Northern Scotland overnight. That reaches Western England and Wales by dawn. And with the increase in cloud and a change in wind direction, a milder night to come. Mid-teens in places in the south for the start of Sunday. And certainly we're going to feel a little bit warmer on Sunday, even if it is a cloudy start with showery rain moving northeastwards across England and Wales. It does brighten up after that rain clears. By the afternoon, long spells of sunshine once again for the southern half of the UK. A bit more changeable further north. Frequent showers for Western Scotland, Northern Ireland. A brisk wind make it feel cool in the south, where we do see that sunshine developing. 27, possibly 28 Celsius.
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0: You're watching and listening to Saturday Morning Live with Charlie Peters and Bethany Elsie. Let's get stuck to this breaking news in Dover at the moment. Masked demonstrators, they're holding a protest at the port of Dover. Traffic is being prevented from going in and out.
2: Kent police have said they're aware of what's taking place, adding that officers are in attendance and engaging with those demonstrating.
0: Traffic is being stopped in both directions on the A20, according to National Highways. You've also heard from the MP for Dover and Deal, Mike Tapp. He's taken to social media urging protesters to go home, enjoy your weekend and get a job. Bethany, getting some more details as well from the Telegraph newspaper, who are just reporting on these protests. They say that the activists are being responsibility for it is being claimed by a faction called the Patriot Platform, which said on a live stream that it had intended to blockade Dover for 3 days. That is quite the claim there. We'll get more detail on that as it comes into us here.
2: OK, let's move on. More tough talking from Argentina's President Javier Milei about the Falkland Islands.
0: Yes, he's called for Britain to cede the Falklands, suggesting a Hong Kong-style handover, sparking a fresh row over the island's future.
2: Well, earlier this week, Donald Trump refused to say that he would come to the aid of the UK if Argentina tried to take the Falklands when he spoke to GB News presenter Bev Turner.
0: Well, the Foreign Secretary, Ed Miliband, has said that Britain will resolutely uphold the islanders' right to self-determination, adding the government's commitment to them is unwavering.
2: Well, we're joined now by US foreign policy analyst Dr. Jack Clayton. Jack, thank you very much for joining us this morning. Were we to be surprised by Donald Trump essentially throwing his toys out the pram, saying you didn't help me with Iran, so I won't help you with the Falklands?
22: Not necessarily. I think that one thing that's quite consistent about President Donald Trump is that he takes politics, particularly diplomacy, really quite personally. So I think that he bases a lot of foreign relations on personal relationships, how he does feel about the UK. Of course, there is something quite sentimental there for him in that, but it also comes down to aligning with interests. And in the case of Iran, of course, he wanted UK support, British support. He did not get that. And he remembers these kinds of things.
0: And Dr. Clayton, it's not just about support for Iran, that one-off sort of geopolitical incident. It's part of a wider agenda, isn't it? Donald Trump pushing for more defence spending on the continent, from Britain in particular, a key facilitator of American military action. He's got a point, hasn't he? If we're not doing enough to defend ourselves and do our bit in Europe, then he might say, well, why should I support you elsewhere? Especially as we're learning the news this week, the British Army is cutting funding for training.
22: Yes, absolutely. I think that it's always been a very valid point, really, made by the Americans about there needing to be more contributions, particularly when it comes to NATO and NATO members. That's really at the core of collective security. You need everyone to step up. That's actually been something, of course, as you mentioned, Donald Trump has been talking about. It goes back, though, it's something that's really bipartisan in America as well, something that Obama brought up after the Libya intervention. It is an issue that really needs to be addressed, to kind of go back to, say, Robert Gates, the then Secretary of Defense for the US under Obama. He was warning of a two-tier NATO, and we are potentially going to see something like that if it's not addressed.
2: So this morning, Argentina has now moved to enforce a crackdown on this oil exploration around the Falkland Islands. They've launched sanction proceedings on 45 people and companies that are working in that area. Is this all about oil? I mean, Argentina's president talks about, you know, taking the Falkland Islands back. Yeah. They never actually had the territory, did they?
22: No, exactly. I mean, it is partly about oil, like you say. And your previous guest, Jeff Hoon, also mentioned, I think correctly, that it's about the election coming up next year, 13 months away. There was an article this week in the Wall Street Journal saying that Milei is down to 37% thereabouts in approval ratings. And the Falklands is something that in Argentina, I suppose, is something that you can get a kind of rally around the flag effect to try and drum up a bit more support. Mm. When it comes to sanctions, though, I would say that it also takes actually, you know, other countries to join in to actually make them effective.
0: And would you say, we've got to leave it there. I'm just hearing. Dr. Jack Clayton, US foreign policy expert, thank you very much for your time. And isn't it interesting, Bethany, this language of handing back the Falklands, as you say, never had it. I always had that frustration. People spoke about the Chagos Islands being handed back to Mauritius. It was never yours. Ludicrous business.
2: Bizarre.
0: Well, asked if there would be any diplomatic response to Argentina's threats, Downing Street reiterated that the Falklands were British, and a number 10 spokesperson said,
2: "We continue to have a diplomatic relationship with Argentina, and from our perspective, we want to continue to strengthen that."
0: Well, still to come, we'll bring you yet another GB News exclusive, because 1 year since Operation Raise the Colours began, we will reveal how much taxpayers' cash councils are spending ripping down those England and Union flags.
2: But first, here's a European forecast.
6: I forecast a perfect holiday in the sun.
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3: It's looking like a lot of dry weather will continue across the Mediterranean. A heat wave in Iberia through the weekend and early next week. Breezy for the Greek islands. Nothing unusual for the time of year. 36 Celsius there in Athens. A lot of fine weather through Italy, central parts of Europe as well. One or two showers for France, northern parts of Spain, but it's southern Spain, parts of Portugal, where temperatures are 5 to 10 degrees above average through the weekend and early next week.
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0: To Saturday Morning Live. We've got a GB News exclusive for you here because 1 year on from the launch of Operation Raise the Colours, the battle over Britain's flags is still raging.
2: New figures obtained by GB News reveal councils have spent thousands of pounds responding to the campaign.
0: Yes, court documents reportedly show that the bankrupt Birmingham City Council has estimated it could cost £2.6 million to remove some 20,000 flags from its streets.
2: Well, here joining us in the studio with all the details of this story is news reporter Edward Griffiths. Tell us all you know.
13: Hi, so as you said, Birmingham are now planning to spend £2.6 million on this, which is considerably higher than what they spent so far. So our figures reveal that they spent around £16,000 up until May, which is quite a considerable amount of money when you think of where the council's at and their spending. They've just raised council tax again for the third year, which obviously is affecting people during the cost of living as well. So it's a really big sum of money. 2.6 million seems huge.
0: And Ed, just a bit of maths here, sorry, for those of us still working out in our heads. £2.6 million for 20,000 flags. I know that councils aren't necessarily the most efficient at spending, but that seems a bit much, isn't it?
13: Yes, so that's £132 per flag, which in comparison, Oxfordshire spend £28, according to our figures, per flag. They say the increased amount of spending is due to harassment of their officers that are sent out to do it, which means they have police protection and have to take down the flags at night, which can be interpreted in a different reason.
2: Look, I think a lot of people at home, now please get in touch on your say with gbnews.com/your say if you think I'm wrong, but I think a lot of people at home will be thinking, what a waste of money with everything, every public service that is underfunded at the moment. Why not just leave the flags up?
13: That's exactly what I think everyone is thinking. So whenever I go and speak to people about this, they drop the line safety concerns, which to affect traffic at 25 feet up in the air seems a bit ridiculous. There's also people have described it as intimidating, othering, all sorts of...
0: There we go. Hey, Griffiths, GB News reporter. Thank you very much for bringing us that story. We've heard from the councillor, Jane Baston, who's the cabinet member for Equalities, Communities and Social Justice at Birmingham City Council. She said the council is taking a lawful, proportionate and evidence-led approach to unauthorised attachments on the highway. That includes pursuing injunctive action based on the evidence gathered to date. They said their priority is public safety. We've also approached Oxfordshire County Council. They've not brought us anything yet. We'll bring it when we get it. Stay tuned. More coming up on Saturday Morning Live.
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14: Hello there. Welcome to your latest GB News weather forecast from the Met Office. A ridge of high pressure over the UK today. Plenty of dry weather, some sunny spells. Feeling quite warm in the sunshine, particularly in the south as well. Though the winds have been quite brisk over the last couple of days. They do start easing as we move through the day across northern parts. Elsewhere, winds light with plenty of sunny spells. There'll be a few showers in that westerly flow, particularly across the north of the UK this afternoon. Northwest Scotland seeing these, but largely light in nature. Most places dry and temperatures lifting in the best of the sunnier breaks to around 23 Celsius across southern parts of England and elsewhere, the high teens to low 20s, so near average for the time of year. Into the evening time, we can see some showers still continuing across northern Scotland. The wind continues to ease as we head through into the early hours as well. Temperatures at 5 p.m. around 15 or 16 degrees, so not too bad in the sunnier spells. Clouding over though for parts of Northern Ireland, a weak weather front here giving some patchy rain in the west. Elsewhere across England and Wales, largely dry and some spells of sunshine to end the day, particularly Wales and southwest England. Overnight, we see a low pressure system to the west of the UK start bringing thicker cloud and outbreaks of patchy rain to the northwest of the UK. The winds start picking up too. There's the chance of some showers also pushing into the West Country and Wales, but some of this could be on the heavy side at times. Clear spells across central and eastern areas, and for most, temperatures remaining in double figures. So a wet and windy start to a Sunday morning across the northwest of the UK. A band of showery rain pushes eastwards early in the morning, some of that on the heavy side at times, and then behind it, sunny spells following a warm southerly flow across England and Wales. So in that sunshine, temperatures will rise 27, 28 Celsius possible. Wetter and windy across Northern Ireland, northwest flow across England and Wales. So in that sunshine, temperatures will rise 27, 28 Celsius possible. Wetter and windy across Northern Ireland, northwest

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5: 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Entrance must be 18 or over. Lines close at 4 p.m. on the 23rd of October. Please check the closing time if listening or watching on demand. Good luck.
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9: Breaking news this morning, masked demonstrators are holding a protest at the port of Dover, with traffic being prevented from going in and out. Kent police have said that they're aware of what's taking place, adding that officers are in attendance and engaging with the demonstrators. We'll have more on that as and when we get it.
8: It's the final day of the Reform UK conference, and after Nigel Farage's big speech yesterday, today they'll talk about cutting funding for so-called Mickey Mouse degrees and also some proposed changes to income tax.
9: But a donations row is still overshadowing events in Birmingham. Reform's Treasury spokesperson Robert Jenrick says there's nothing to see here.
10: That's been dealt with. The two individuals you're talking about are gone, and we're here today moving forward and setting out what we're going to do in the first 100 days of Reform government.
11: Well, this conference was supposed to be the moment at which Reform moved on from difficult questions about money, yet difficult questions about money are continuing. They want to talk about stopping the boats, about plans for education, raising the personal threshold. Very few people care about that donations row here, but could it cost them a place in number 10?
8: Well, the party is unveiling its wider plans for government this week. Nigel Farage is vowing to declare a national emergency over the Channel migrant crisis.
12: We are about to sign an historic document that will stop the boats forever.
9: Mr. Farage has struck a deal with France's National Rally Party. We'll bring you an exclusive interview with their president, Jordan Bardella, on how he'd help Reform to clamp down on illegal immigration. He could be the country's next prime minister.
13: And I'm going to declare a mistrial.
14: Court, all rise.
8: Well, the Lindsay Clancy murder trial that's gripped the United States has ended in a mistrial after jurors deadlocked and were unable to reach a verdict.

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3: Today marks the 60th anniversary of Angela Rippon's time on the telly. We'll look back at her incredible career. Believe me, you don't want to miss it. The biggest stories, boldest opinions and liveliest debates over the next hour left on this programme. I'm Bethany Elsie.
0: And I'm Charlie Peters. Your weekend starts here.

0: Well, we start with the breaking news in Dover because masked demonstrators are holding a protest at the port of Dover with traffic being prevented from going in and out.
1: Kent police said they're aware of what's taking place, that officers are in the area and engaging with the protesters. Traffic is stopped in both directions on the A20, according to National Highways.
0: We've also heard from the MP for Dover and Deal, Mike Tapp. He's taken to social media to say, "I am fed up with idiots coming to Dover to cause disruption. I bet if you asked any one of those protesters, they wouldn't know small boat crossings are down 40%. Go home, enjoy your weekend, get a job, and we'll have more on these protests as and when we get it." So much focus at the moment on the small boats crisis, Bethany, and you know, this is major disruption of national infrastructure, a road being blocked off here. Think about what we've seen with Just Stop Oil, Extinction Rebellion, when they've tried that before. Yeah. A lot of those people have faced some pretty hefty experiences in the criminal justice system. Hundreds here, though.
1: It was really strong language from the local MP there, Mike Tapp, about, you know, these protests, and he's not very happy about them. It doesn't look like it was organised. I mean, we've heard...
0: Well, it does. It's organised to me. They're all wearing, you know, masks, and they seem to have, according to reporting in the Telegraph, they seem to have all come down simultaneously at different locations.
1: Sorry, I think what I meant by that was that officers, police, may not have been made aware of it, because I mean, we have heard from Kent Police who say they do have officers in the area, they are engaging with them, but for this level of disruption, and for very few officers and police vehicles to be seen at the scene, it doesn't look like it was prepared and they were prepared at all.
0: I don't think they've told them at all about what's going on here. Yeah, I think that's definitely the case. You know, this interview we have with Jordan Bardea coming up, Bethany, conducted by Miriam Cates yesterday. You might have noted from the clip we played in the last hour, we had a voice of one of our producers doing the English translation on that. We had a bit of a shocker yesterday when we were preparing that interview. Well, I worked very hard putting it all together, sorting out translators and cameras. I was doing this while I was on holiday. Turned up yesterday for the interview, and both of the translators who we were recording to the voice were women. And so Jordan
1: Bardea... That's all right, isn't it?
0: Well, if you're a male speaker who's being dubbed over in English, Jordan Bardella's team were like, hang on, are we now announcing a new policy that Jordan Bardella is now a transgender or something like this? This is the sort of reaction they had yesterday.
1: I think it's fine. As long as people at home know what he's saying, does it really matter?
0: They were very distressed. And distressed is a big word. They were a bit upset that we'd had that. But hey, we thought we'd organise it properly, but just so that we almost had a bit of an issue there. But we have got a new voice as Jordan Bardella on the full interview on our website for gbnews.com. Let me know if you can guess who is the voice, who is Jordan Bardella, who is doing the English translation, gbnews.com/yoursay.
1: Well, while we're talking about what's happened at the Reform Conference, shall we talk about the wider policies that are being announced there today on the final day of the conference? Suella Braverman will announce plans to cut student loans being issued for what they call Mickey Mouse degrees and to lift the cap on medical school places.
0: We've also heard from Robert Jenrick, who's promised to raise the income tax threshold within the first 100 days of a Reform UK government taking office.
1: But the conference is still overshadowed by the donations row. Two senior officials in the party have been suspended over claims they broke electoral law trying to secure funding from a foreign donor.
0: Well, Nigel Farage has said that the party has done nothing wrong and won't be deterred for what he calls a campaign of attacks. Well, let's cross now to Birmingham, to the Reform Conference, and speak with GB News' chief political correspondent, Catherine Forster. Catherine, great to see you this morning. I know you said at the top of the hour that people at the conference perhaps aren't so bothered by this donations row. I was at the conference yesterday. I have to say I noticed a bit of a mood change in how activists and delegates are encountering this issue. Previously, they might have said it's more boring establishment attacks. I think some are realising this one might just stick.
2: Yes, that's right. I actually have barely left the stand since my last live at 9 o'clock. I've been talking to Reform supporters here, and thanks for all those GB News viewers that came to speak to me. Basically, pretty much everybody I've spoken to here, they're not worried about this donations row for themselves. A lot of them think it's the establishment out to get Nigel Farage because they don't want Reform to get into government. Some of them are concerned. because they know that it doesn't look good. And a senior reform source said to me that the videos were quite damning. But they still support reform because they feel that the other parties have let them down so badly that they feel that reform are their only hope. But I think there is an awareness too, certainly this is something that I've been discussing with people, that yes, people aren't bothered here, but they're sitting at 25%. That is not going to be enough to get reform into Downing Street. They were about 32-33% last year. It looked like they were on course for government. And to get back up to that level, to have a chance of getting power, they're going to need to get all sorts of wavering voters and these sorts of drip of negative stories about money, about donations, about £5 million gifts are potentially going to put off some of those voters. So in a way, I think we're in a bit of a bubble here where people are not too bothered. But certainly, reform figures do know that this is bad news for them. They wanted a big reset. They wanted us not to be talking about money. They wanted us to be talking about, as we have, the fact that Jordan Bardella and Nigel Farage have signed this agreement, if he becomes French Prime Minister next year, to stop the boats. It sounds like they really will act on it, the French, in a very radical way. They want us to be talking about Robert Jenrick, who's going to announce today that they would raise the personal threshold from 12,500 to 15,000. That's a big rise. It's been frozen since 2021. Fiscal drag has meant that many people are paying more and more tax. And they want us to be talking about Suella Braverman's plans for education, reducing the number of Mickey Mouse degrees, as she will call them. They want more focus on technical education, something they also share with Andy Burnham. But they wanted these to be making the headlines, and that hasn't really happened. Also worth saying, there's been a bit of a protest, well, a bit of trouble outside the front of the conference at the moment, an altercation between police and some guys with anti-racist signs or whatever that are masked, getting quite testy out there. It's been a dramatic conference, but not perhaps for the reasons that the higher-ups in reform would have wanted.
1: A dramatic conference indeed. Catherine, thank you very much for joining us and giving us all those latest details. I think she's absolutely right, isn't she, that there's so much policy coming out of this, but it has been overshadowed by this donations row and these accusations. I mean, it is worth saying that Nigel Farage is absolutely adamant that Reform UK haven't broken any laws, but there is, of course, an investigation ongoing.
0: You say it's been overshadowed. I mean, I think it's certainly been affected by it, but the announcement with Jordan Bardella yesterday, that is seismic. I mean, that's the sort of deal that the Conservatives would have done quite remarkable things to have achieved while they were in government. And I think it's understandable why it leads so many front pages today. And on that note, let's now discuss that exclusive interview that we have with the French politician Jordan Bardella.
1: Yesterday, the president of the National Rally announced an agreement with Nigel Farage to cooperate on stopping small boat crossings in the Channel.
0: Well, Bardella told GB News presenter Miriam Cates that his party would regain control of France's borders, and that would help end the UK's migrant crisis. Take a look to part of that interview now.
3: Now, you're on course to become the French Prime Minister at the elections next year. Now, so far, French authorities have been widely criticised for failing to stop small boats from crossing the English Channel. How would that change under a Prime Minister Bardella?
4: L'incapacité totale de la France de maîtriser ses propres frontières.
5: Immigration has not been well controlled. If the French government in the future decides to make our country a country where immigration will become a minor effect and will take control of their borders, there won't be as many migrants around the region. This is the message I was communicating here today to Nigel and to the British people. If France regains control of their borders, it will have an impact on its neighbours and its partners.
4: Frontières, alors cela aura une répercussion sur l'ensemble de ses voisins et de ses partenaires.
1: Well, you can watch that full interview over on our website. But joining us now to react to it is former Liberal Democrat Home Office Minister Norman Baker. I mean, this memorandum of understanding between the National Rally Party and Reform UK is quite historic, is it not?
6: Well, of course, we haven't got either party into government yet, and we need both of them in, if you like, to give enact this particular suggestion that's been agreed yesterday. What the French potential Prime Minister was saying, as I understand it, is that they will close borders with other EU countries, which, of course, would be hugely disruptive within the European Union and would be contrary to the Schengen Agreement, which France and other countries in the EU have signed. So, I mean, if you're going to stop people coming into France, then obviously you stop people coming to Calais. So in that sense, it makes sense. It wouldn't necessarily solve the whole problem, because you may find that what would happen is that people, smugglers, would move over to Belgium, and there are already some people coming via the Belgian coast. So, you know, it's very difficult to sort these matters out. You plug one hole, another one opens.
0: Well, Norman, we did get some further detail in that interview with Bardella about this proposal to reduce immigration coming into France. He is proposing this referendum on the migration pact on the continent. He also spoke about slashing welfare offerings to reduce the incentives, the pull factors that make people come to France in the first place. And when they get there, they obviously also see that the incentives are better in Britain. Do you not agree that by launching a policy that would detain and deport everyone who makes the journey, but also preventing and returning small boats that do start the journey, would be a very strong way of reducing those incentives and pull factors?
6: Well, it's a matter of common sense. If you stop the boats leaving France, then they don't arrive in the UK, except those, as I say, which come from Belgium. I think it's worth pointing out, including particularly today with these protests at Dover, that we have got a reduction in small boats, thank goodness, of about 40% from last year, and they're now way down before where they were, I think, before 2021. So there is some effect at the moment from policies between the British and French governments. So clearly we wanted to go further.
1: And how would this work in practice? Do we know the detail? Is it going to be the military who sits in the channel waiting to return these dinghies? And will the military personnel be happy about essentially becoming a coast guard?
6: No, they won't. And they resisted that when the Conservatives put forward the idea when they were in government. And frankly, given the threats we face in this country at the moment from Russia in particular, and the reduced size of the Navy, which I think needs to be increased. The last thing I want to do is see Royal Navy boats diverted to deal with potential migrants, when actually that can be done by a border force. I want the Royal Navy to be concentrating on protecting us from the Russians.
0: I think there are plenty of people in the forces, perhaps, or indeed in the wider military community, who might be thinking, well, look, we sign up to protect the nation. We now know that the Iranians are using the small boat crossings to bring in people to cause harm. That's according to intelligence sources speaking to the papers recently, Norman. And more generally, as we've seen, the rates of crime associated with small boat migrants, this is a threat to national security and national well-being. If you're in the military or if you're, you know, attached to the need to protect the country, you might think, gosh, I'd rather be doing that than something else. I mean, you can understand why some people might be pushing for the Navy to be doing this work.
6: Well, I can understand why people might be doing that, but you've got to think of the consequences. Look, I mean, the fact is that historically, looking at the figures, the vast majority of people who arrive here are deemed to be genuine asylum seekers, judging by the percentage which are given leave to remain here. And the problem has come partly as a failure from successive governments to process people quickly and to return those people who shouldn't be here in good time. And that's part of the remit. Now, you've got people who in this country who are not patriotic, if you want to use that word, and are motivated by other factors, whether it's money or anything else, or their beliefs, who want to do damage to this country. But some of those are people who've been born here, because what the Russians are doing, for example, now, is to try to bribe people, young people often, to undertake acts of terrorism in order to be clean hands, if you like, and be undetectable by the police in return for some money. So we've got internal problems already with that. But, you know, the Russian threat, let's not underestimate that, you know, cutting cables in the channel, looking at we had this drone in Leipzig airport, which could well have gone off. I mean, the Russians are upping their game because they're desperate now. And that's where our defence needs to be looking at is the Russian threat at the moment. That's the main problem we've got in terms of the armed forces.
0: OK, well, Norman, I'm going to push it back to the Iranian threat again. I know you're talking about the Russians a lot, but they're also being accused of paying people to conduct illicit, illegal activities on their behalf. Perhaps one of the reasons why people are accepting these paid jobs for terrorist incidents and other such attacks is because because they no longer feel connected to the country. They have allegiances elsewhere. And this is a concern raised by Jordan Bardella in that interview with Miriam Cates. He says that there is a sectarianizing of British and French cities, that people don't have that sense of allegiance to the nation as they did before. And people born and raised in those cities no longer recognize them. Do you see that as a threat to our national security, something that's going to be exploited by hostile foreign states such as Iran?
6: I'm sure there is a minority of people who were not born here, if you want to put it that way, or indeed who weren't born here, whose allegiance may be elsewhere. However, I think that's a pretty small minority, and it's very important we don't have a broad brush attack on this, on these matters, because the vast majority of people who come here settle and get down to work and become good citizens, there's a small minority who don't do that, whether they were born here or whether they come into this country by a boat. What's very important is that the police have the adequate resources and the security services to identify those people and pull them out and prosecute them and deport them where appropriate. But it'd be very, very bad for relations if we were to say that, for example, the Pakistani community is at fault, when most Pakistanis in this country of Pakistani origin are perfectly law-abiding.
7: All right. Former Liberal Democrat Home Office Minister Norman Baker, thank you very much for joining us on the programme this morning. Now, we will, of course, bring you all the highlights from the last day of the Reform UK conference. But just a reminder that Britain's news channel, GB News, will be, of course, covering all the major party conferences over the next few weeks.
0: Right, it's 19 minutes past 11. That means it's time, of course, for the Great British Giveaway. 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
9: 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UK only. Entrance must be 18 or over. Lines close at 4 p.m. on the 23rd of October. We may call the winner live after all entry routes have closed. Please check the closing time if listening or watching on demand. Good luck.
7: Absolutely, good luck, but you've got to be in it to win it. Still to come on the programme, we'll look back at Angela Rippon's astonishing career, which spanned six decades.
0: But next here, the number of cash-strapped councils is on the rise. Reports say many could be forced to raise council tax about the 5% increase limit by as early as next year. Also, we've got some more updates from Dover amid that demonstration. You're not going to want to miss that.
7: This is Saturday Morning Live on Britain's News Channel. 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
15: Alexander Isak starred as Liverpool secured their first Premier League victory of the season with a comfortable 2-0 win over Ipswich. The Swedish striker struck twice inside the opening 9 minutes, giving the Reds complete control early on. Liverpool produced a strong overall performance to remain unbeaten in their opening 3 league matches. Ipswich improved after the break and showed greater attacking intent, but could not find a way past Alisson. New signing Bradley Barcola also made his Liverpool debut, coming off the bench as the Reds cruised to victory. That's the latest sport. For more, go to gbnews.com.
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7: It's 25 past 11. 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
0: Now let's get more on the breaking news in Dover. We've seen these masked demonstrators holding a protest at the port of Dover with traffic being prevented from going in and out.
7: Well, Kent Police say they're aware of what's taking place. Officers are in the area and are engaging with those demonstrating. Traffic is stopped in both directions on the A20. That's according to the National Highways.
0: Well, let's get the thoughts now of the retired Scotland Yard Detective Mike Neville. Good morning, Mike. Thank you very much for joining us. Quite astonishing scenes there down in Dover. We're hearing reports that people involved are threatening to conduct this demonstration, this protest, for 3 days, blocking traffic going in and out of the port. If that's their intent, we're going to see a pretty significant police reaction here, surely.
19: We will, and I think, well, everybody, firstly, everybody's got the right to protest. I think what people will be intimidated by is this face covering, and I think if you're lawfully protesting, why are you covering your face? But I think many people will be absolutely frustrated with these boat crossings, illegal immigration. The government tells us that it's going down, but, you know, my own case, when I have to escort my own daughter through the streets of Bournemouth because it's unsafe for her to walk around there, I think that's when it hits people. And so I think many people will support this. But I think the big thing for me is, why are you wearing a balaclava? Show your face and legitimately protest.
7: I think a lot of people at home will agree with you, Mike Neville, about the masks. It doesn't really seem much need for it unless you are trying to intimidate people. I mean, do we know if Kent Police were aware that this demonstration was going to take place? Because it doesn't look like there are many officers in the area.
19: Yeah, you're absolutely right. It looks like they weren't aware at all, in the sense that you would have thought there would have been some monitoring of social media. It's strange in this day and age that the police can be caught on the hop, because all these things are often freely available. People can see them, and they should be monitoring intelligence. And they should be aware, of course, of the public frustration here, and demonstrations will happen. But as you can see, there's not many police officers there. I'm sure within the next few hours there'll be hundreds of police officers there, but there's very few now.
0: big reaction to this, isn't there? And look, Mark, I totally get what you're saying about the situation in Bournemouth and indeed many other towns across the country. There is no doubt that the small boats crisis has led to surges of crime in certain areas in really horrific ways as well. And that people do feel unsafe about people moving into their areas. And it is distressing. It's very frustrating for a lot of people. We champion those concerns on this channel. But when you say that, that means then that people will support this action. I fear that might step into the territory when you get people saying, you know, I care about the climate crisis, I'm worried about climate change, that's why I'm going to shut down the M4 with Just Stop Oil for a week or something like that. You know, we can be angry about the situation with the small boats, we can push for change and make the arguments, but shutting down critical infrastructure like access to the port of Dover, does that not alienate people away from the real concerns here and actually see people pushing criminality instead?
19: Yeah, you're absolutely right, because people will compare it with Just Stop Oil and we had the protest, didn't we, in Westminster with them gluing their hands to the road. But as I say, there's a very balance. In every democracy, there's a balance between peaceful protest and intimidation, and then also the right of people to get about, because people will be trying to get to France or return from France, from Dover. There'll be key transport needs to get through there, key lorry deliveries. But the police have got to manage this and find a way. They're already talking about, they're already speaking to the demonstrators. But I just think when frustrations boil over, this is what's happened. And several governments have got themselves to blame for causing this frustration amongst people.
7: Well, retired Scotland Yard Detective Mike Neville, thank you very much for joining us on the programme this morning. Now, we're joined by two people who are itching to get involved in this story, Tom Persglove and Scarlett Maguire. Thank you both for joining us in the studio. Scarlett, you completely disagreed with what he had to say.
20: I'm really shocked that a policeman would say, I have sympathy with people who are wearing balaclavas to intimidate. This is an organised protest by a lot of balaclava who are causing chaos in Dover. I mean, there are lots of people trying to get on the ferry. There are probably lots of people in Dover just wanting to go about their legitimate business. There's queues right up the A20. I am absolutely appalled. This is terrible. I mean, this isn't a democratic protest. This is horrible intimidation and will achieve nothing.
0: Tom Persglove, some people are listening to that might say, the democratic process, we've been ignored. Whenever we've said we want less immigration, they give us more. Whenever we say stop the boats, they never quite manage it.
21: Well, I can understand that argument. I agree with that argument. I'm sympathetic to that argument. And I'm as frustrated as anybody that this government's policy is just to reduce the numbers, not to stop the problem altogether. But this is not the way. And when I was the policing minister, we were in the process of tightening the law, because at that time we were dealing with Just Stop Oil protesters gluing themselves to motorways. Massively dangerous. Totally disruptive, not in our national interest for that to be happening. And I do think you have to be consistent when you call this stuff out. So when you agree with the sort of wider cause of illegal migration, as I do, I still think that it is just going too far, particularly if this isn't notified, particularly where you've got individuals with balaclavas, particularly at critical national infrastructure for people to be doing this. And I would say exactly the same about Just Stop Oil protests, I say about them. This should be dealt with robustly, and I do think these individuals should feel the appropriate force of the law in dealing with it.
7: And just before we move on to some of the stories making the headlines in the papers today, we should mention that Councillor Jane Bastin...
0: This is about Oxford. That's about the flag story. I'm not going to do that. She's getting ahead of herself. We were going to do another story. Bethany's doing rights of replies for people who don't need them. He won't be there. Right.
7: Oh, dear.
0: Let's talk about it. Scarlett, you're going to be saved. You are going to love this question, though. We're talking about this wonderful GB News exclusive. Did I say wonderful? It's
7: Sorry, everyone. No. I am a guest on this programme. Mistakes happen, but let's move on.
0: Birmingham City Council, they are removing British flags lining its streets. Our reporter Ed Griffiths has found that it's going to cost them some £2.6 million to do so. That's come out through court documents. Something like £132
20: a flag.
0: £132 per flag. Look at that lovely flag. I would have spent £132 to bring that down. Scarlett Maguire, what's going on?
20: Well, I mean, what Birmingham has decided is that a lot of people are intimidated by these flags, because what we know is whether we like it or not, the flags are being used actually for political purposes. This isn't a let's all get together. I mean, you know, when England are in the World Cup, everybody has a St. George's flag, and it's inclusive, and these are used to be exclusive. And people find them intimidating. I think Birmingham City are wrong. I think there are better things to spend money on. But if I was feeling that there were a lot of people against me, that you know there's been riots in Birmingham, there's been protests in Birmingham. If I was a refugee, I think I'd find them intimidating.
7: Tom, do you agree with that?
21: Definitely not.
7: Is a flag intimidating?
21: No, and this is the problem that we've got in our society, that telling people who want to express their national pride that they're wrong to want to do that underpins so many of the problems and some of the real frustrations that are out there. And when you look at the use of taxpayers' money being used to deal with this, what is it, £132 a flag? Well, I'm sure that residents in Birmingham would much prefer to see their potholes fixed. They would certainly have preferred to have seen the rubbish collected when it was piling up in Birmingham under that disastrous Labour council before the elections. But what a surprise that Greens and Liberal Democrats in particular want to come down hard on individuals who just want to express their national pride. I found it really moving, actually, when you've gone into communities and seen that sense of purpose and place and, national identity being expressed. It's just nonsense, this is.
0: So one of the councillors on Birmingham City Council, and we've approached him for this story, saying they are taking authorised action to deal with unauthorised attachments to the highway, which is obviously referring to these flags, and their priority is to protect public safety. Our reporter Ed also found that the reason why it's so expensive in Birmingham, he said, is because they're facing harassment and threats when they're out and about removing these flags. So doing them at night, and they're also doing it under security or perhaps police protection as well. If you're going to put up a flag, you should celebrate it, but perhaps not go overboard in threatening those trying to take them down?
21: Of course, and exactly like on the situation in Dover, people should always be behaving in accordance with the law. There's no place for threats, no place for intimidation. But I do think the policy choice is wrong. I just struggle to see how this is dangerous. If there is a danger issue, if this is up somewhere perhaps adjacent to a highway that is obstructing the highway, deal with it. Of course you should deal with it. But from what I've seen around the country, that is just not the case in the majority of instances where these flags are flying.
20: But Tom, we must admit that these flags in this case are being used as a political football.
21: But would you say the same thing to people who've got, you know, Gaza flags flying in various parts of London, for argument's sake?
20: I mean, I certainly think that if anybody had a Gaza flag, had pro-Palestinian flags flying in Golders Green, or were doing anything like that in Golders Green, I would say they were intimidating the Jewish community. Yes, I would. Even though, you know, I actually believe, you know, that I am pro-Palestinian. I don't think you intimidate other people. And that's why I make a difference between when we celebrate inclusively our national football team, when it didn't matter who you were, everybody had the flags out to using them to say, you know, and we do know that a lot, the people putting up flags do believe, you know, that England is basically for white people.
0: Oh, for goodness sake, Scarlet.
21: They're our national flags.
20: It's not our national.
0: How have you gathered that? You're making
20: the patriotic people. Come on, I mean,
0: I think sometimes, Scott, you do run a risk of, you might see one or two people who express extreme views, and you attach them more broadly to a larger group.
20: No, hold on, Charlie.
0: People.
20: The people, lots of people.
0: You've made a very strong statement.
20: Okay, can I? Am I allowed to then say, look, the people putting up masses and masses of English flags, right, in Birmingham, right, are making a political point. That's what I'm saying. Is there not saying?
0: It's not what you were saying. You went further than that. You said it's for white people only. I think a lot of people who are of an ethnic minority background fly the flag, yeah, and also are worried about change in their communities, worried about mass
20: immigration. And a lot of them fly the flag for the English football. I mean, that's the difference.
21: I'll also say, I really don't want to hear from Birmingham City Council that they're cash strapped and need more money from taxpayers. Absolutely. And from the government when they've got resource to be able to go around and do things like this proactively. Yeah.
0: Well, our report also found from Ed Griffiths that we're spending about £25,000 of taxpayers' cash in the Lib Dem majority Oxfordshire County Council for dealing with unauthorised attachments from streetlights. We have approached Oxfordshire County Council for comment. We'll bring you their response when we get it.
7: All right, thank you both for joining us this morning. Still to come on the programme, we'll have the latest on the case that's gripped the US. The judge in the trial of the Lindsay Clancy trial, the US mother accused of murdering her three children, has officially declared a mistrial.
0: But next...
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22: Hello there, welcome to your latest GB News weather forecast from the Met Office. A ridge of high pressure over the UK today, plenty of dry weather, some sunny spells, feeling quite warm in the sunshine, particularly in the south as well. Though the winds have been quite brisk over the last couple of days, they do start easing as we move through the day across northern parts. Elsewhere, winds light with plenty of sunny spells. There'll be a few showers in that westerly flow, particularly across the north of the UK this afternoon, northwest Scotland seeing these, but largely light in nature. Most places dry and temperatures lifting in the best of the sunnier breaks to around 23 Celsius across southern parts of England and elsewhere, the high teens to low 20s, so near average for the time of year. Into the evening time, we can see some showers still continuing across northern Scotland. The wind continues to ease as we head through into the early hours as well. Temperatures at 5 p.m. around 15 or 16 degrees, so not too bad in the sunnier spells. Clouding over though for parts of Northern Ireland, a weak weather front here giving some patchy rain in the west. Elsewhere across England and Wales, largely dry and some spells of sunshine to end the day, particularly Wales and southwest England. Overnight, we see a low pressure system to the west of the UK start bringing thicker cloud and outbreaks of patchy rain to the northwest of the UK. The winds start picking up too. There is the chance of some showers also pushing into the West Country and Wales, but some of this could be on the heavy side at times. Clear spells across central and eastern areas, and for most, temperatures remaining in double figures. So a wet and windy start to a Sunday morning across the northwest of the UK. A band of showery rain pushes eastwards early in the morning, some of that on the heavy side at times, and then behind it, sunny spells following a warm southerly flow across England and Wales. So in that sunshine, temperatures will rise 27, 28 Celsius possible. Wetter and windier across Northern Ireland, northwest Scotland here, temperatures around 19.
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25: 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I've run marathons, climbed mountains, and competed in the Clipper Around the World Yacht Race. 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I'm Mike Green. 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
0: Listening to Saturday Morning Live with Charlie Peters and Bethany Elsie. Let's go back to Dover now. We've got more breaking news there, where the masked demonstrators are holding a protest at the port of Dover. Traffic's being prevented from going in and out.
7: Well, in the last few moments, Councillor Chris Vinson, who's the leader of the Conservative group on Dover District Council, said the protests appear to be illegal migration related, but added that the demonstrators don't appear to have placards or banners. Councillor Vincent also said that he knows people who've worked night shifts in the port of Dover who are being prevented from leaving for fears over their safety.
0: Yeah, I think we're going to get a lot more information about this in the coming hours. The protesters, demonstrators have reportedly said that they are intending to block off the traffic for 3 days, and there are hundreds of them at that demonstration this morning. Police presence at the start seemed to be very limited, Bethany. Mm. I mean, we've got a statement, yeah. From Kent Police saying they were aware of it this morning as it started, but there will be some big questions, as we heard from Mike Neville, former police officer earlier. Big questions about intelligence gathering on this situation.
7: Absolutely. Okay, moving on. Today, we're celebrating a very important occasion. Angela Rippon has been on our screens for 60 years.
0: Yes, the 81-year-old began at BBC Southwest, and she became the first woman to permanently present the BBC's national news in 1975.
7: Our national reporter, Will Godley, has taken a look back at some of Angela's most memorable moments during her incredible 6 decades on our screens.
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3: Angela Rippon spent years delivering news to the nation.
4: Good evening.
3: Becoming one of the most trusted faces in broadcasting. She got her first break reporting for BBC Southwest before later making history as the first female journalist to permanently present the BBC National News in 1975. She's overseen major British events like Charles and Diana's wedding, interviewing them on its eve with humour and laughter.
5: Things I've baked at home. It's
4: baked?
5: Oh, yes.
4: Have you had cakes?
5: Yes. There's so many Smarties, you can hardly see what it is.
6: Let's go over to Angela.
3: She was also sat alongside David Dimbleby for Margaret Thatcher's landslide 1979 election victory.
8: The Chancellor's statement reads as follows.
3: But it was this iconic appearance on the Morecambe and Wise show that gave her career an even bigger kick. She went on to host the Eurovision Song Contest, the first ever series of Top Gear, and Come Dancing. She even co-founded TVAM and spent 15 years helping the country to steer clear of scams on Rip-Off Britain. In 2023, Angela became the oldest contestant to ever take part in Strictly Come Dancing, aged 79.
26: Well, we've certainly had a very dramatic week in politics.
3: Now she's a familiar face on GB News, celebrating 60 years on the box. And she joined us this morning on Breakfast.
0: And of course, she's here now. It's lovely to see you.
26: It's lovely
0: to see you. 60 years today.
26: 60 years today. And when I got home, I said to my parents, you know, how was that? And my dad said, well, you weren't bad. He said, it was all right. He said, but you did look like a rabbit caught in the headlights. And I said, well, you know, I'm aware that there are now thousands of people watching me at work.
3: Will Godley, GB News. And an engineer.
7: Well, congratulations to her. I can only dream of having a career spanning that long. I hope TV's still around for that long. Six decades' time, who knows?
0: We'll still be going strong, no doubt about it. 5 will come 60 in no time at all. Right, in a few minutes, we'll have the latest on the murder trial that has gripped the United States. But first, what's coming up next, Bethany?
7: It's a European forecast.
27: You're looking happy.
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30: It's looking like a lot of dry weather will continue across the Mediterranean. A heat wave in Iberia through the weekend and early next week. Breezy for the Greek islands, nothing unusual for the time of year. 36 Celsius there in Athens. A lot of fine weather through Italy, central parts of Europe as well. One or two showers for France, northern parts of Spain, but it's southern Spain, parts of Portugal, where temperatures are 5 to 10 degrees above average through the weekend and early next week.
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0: To Saturday Morning Live. Let's go to the United States now, because there's a murder trial that's gripped the country, and after nearly 7 weeks, the trial of Lindsay Clancy has come to a close.
7: Well, the judge has declared a mistrial after the jury couldn't reach a unanimous verdict over whether or not the mother was guilty of murdering her three young children.
0: Well, we're joined now by the barrister and legal commentator, Francis Hoare. Good morning to you, Francis. Thank you so much for joining us. This trial has really split quite a lot of opinion in the United States, in Massachusetts. We've seen demonstrators supporting Lindsay Clancy outside the courtroom, despite the rather astonishing and horrifically evil actions that she's been accused of. Francis, what can you tell us about why a mistrial has been declared in this case?
15: My understanding is that the sole reason is that one juror could not agree with the verdict. My understanding also is that that juror had wanted to find her guilty, but the other jurors had intended to find her not guilty. Now, in this jurisdiction, in England and Wales, if after a period, which is a matter for the judge and will depend on the length of the trial, the jury can't reach a unanimous verdict, since about the 1960s, they've been able to reach a verdict by a majority of 10-2 or 10-1 if there is one juror is absent. I have a feeling one juror in this case was absent. So that seems to be the reason why. Now, in respect of the case itself, this lady was on trial for murder, in this jurisdiction, if you are on trial for murder, but the jury are satisfied that that the verdict should be reduced because you would otherwise be guilty of infanticide, it is available to the jury to find a defendant guilty of manslaughter. There is, in this jurisdiction, obviously I'm in I practice in England and Wales, not the any states in the United States, but in this jurisdiction and in many others, there is a specific offence of infanticide, which is reserved for mothers who kill a child of theirs within 1 year of birth if they their mind is disturbed by lactation, i.e. that they are breastfeeding at the time, which is a somewhat old-fashioned produce of words, but might be reflected also.
7: But I think the key thing from there, sorry to interrupt you, Frances, I think the key thing there is that we should just mention that her defence is that she didn't deny killing her children. It was just that she was experiencing a severe state of postpartum psychosis and she denied murder. There has now been a mistrial declared, and the father of the three children has said the prospect of reliving the tragedy through a retrial would be extraordinarily painful. How likely do we think that that could be, just briefly?
15: In this jurisdiction, after there's been one mistrial or the jury can't reach a verdict, it's typical to have a trial again. Whether that trial is ordered again is a matter for the judge. Generally speaking, if there've been two, the jury have been unable to reach a verdict twice, at that stage, there will not be another retrial.
0: Okay, Frances, thank you very much for your insight this morning. And thank you to all of you for joining us this morning on Saturday Morning Live. Been a real treat working with you, Beth.
7: Oh, thank you for having me, Charlie. Dawn's up next. See you soon.
2: Today, clouds overhead, total zen within. 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
12: Hello there, welcome to your latest GB News weather forecast from the Met Office. A ridge of high pressure over the UK today, plenty of dry weather, some sunny spells, feeling quite warm in the sunshine, particularly in the south as well, though the winds have been quite brisk over the last couple of days. They do start easing as we move through the day across northern parts. Elsewhere, winds light with plenty of sunny spells. There'll be a few showers in that westerly flow, particularly across the north of the UK this afternoon, northwest Scotland seeing these, but largely light in nature. Most places dry and temperatures lifting in the best of the sunnier breaks to around 23 Celsius across southern parts of England and elsewhere, the high teens to low 20s, so near average for the time of year. Into the evening time, we can see some showers still continuing across northern Scotland. The wind continues to ease as we head through into the early hours as well. Temperatures at 5 p.m. around 15 or 16 degrees, so not too bad in the sunnier spells. Clouding over though for parts of Northern Ireland, a weak weather front here giving some patchy rain in the west. Elsewhere across England and Wales, largely dry and some spells of sunshine to end the day, particularly Wales and southwest England. Overnight, we see a low pressure system to the west of the UK start bringing thicker cloud and outbreaks of patchy rain to the northwest of the UK. The winds start picking up too. There's the chance of some showers also pushing into the West Country and Wales, but some of this could be on the heavy side at times. Clear spells across central and eastern areas, and for most, temperatures remaining in double figures. So a wet and windy start to a Sunday morning across the northwest of the UK. A band of showery rain pushes eastwards early in the morning, some of that on the heavy side at times, and then behind it, sunny spells following a warm southerly flow across England and Wales. So in that sunshine, temperatures will rise 27, 28 Celsius possible. Wetter and windier across Northern Ireland, northwest Scotland here, temperatures around 19.
2: Today, clouds overhead, total zen within. 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
4: We love Great Britain. We love its history, its culture, and its tradition. 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
6: GB News does pay attention to those who are ignored by the mainstream media. The majority of this country whose forefathers fought and died to maintain liberty, to fight for freedom of speech.
7: The rule of law, the rights of property and democracy. This is the heritage that our country should be so proud of.
8: Which of course includes our Christian heritage. There's been a huge resurgence in the number of people going to church. Perhaps they're not finding what they're looking for, and they're looking for something a bit deeper, a bit more truthful, a bit more akin to Britain's Christian heritage.
9: That's right, get ready, because the most exciting night in general election history starts

0: Good afternoon. It's 12 o'clock on Saturday, the 5th of September, and this is the weekend on GB News, and have we got a show for you? Okay. A breaking story this morning is that masked anti-migrant protesters have brought Dover to a standstill, blocking the port and causing four-mile queues of traffic. The group behind the chaos says it plans to continue the blockade for 3 days, but reports suggest some of them have already gone home. We'll be getting to the drop on this one, and we'll be speaking to Dover MP Mike Tapp, who has called for the protesters to go home and get a job. Also, it's the final day of the Reform Conference, and after Nigel Farage's big speech yesterday, today they'll talk about cutting funding for so-called Mickey Mouse degrees, but that donations route is still affecting events in Birmingham. Reform's Treasury spokesperson Robert Jenrick now says there is nothing to see here.
1: That's been dealt with. The two individuals you're talking about are gone, and we're here today moving forwards and setting out what we're going to do in the first 100 days of a Reform government.
0: Yes, the party also announces plans for a major tax cut, rising the personal allowance to £15,000 from £12,500. We'll bring you Robert Jenrick's speech live on the show.
2: Well, here at Reform's biggest ever conference, they want to talk about all their big plans for government, but the donations row, yet another set of uncomfortable questions about money, is still hanging over them. People here aren't bothered, but could it damage their chances of forming the next government?
0: And bankrupt Birmingham City Council says its plan to remove British flags lining the streets will cost £2.6 million. Is that really the right priority when you've got dustbins to be collected and potholes to be filled? And research suggests right-wing people are more satisfied with their lives than those on the left. So are they really happier? We'll have a very feisty debate on that one. I'm Dawn Neeson, and the weekend starts right here and right now.

So thank you so much for your company today. Really appreciate it. Saturday lunchtime. You don't want to move a muscle because we are going to be covering every cough and spit live from the Reform Party conference throughout the day. And we also will have our an exclusive sit-down chat with one Nigel Farage.

0: To find out how he is coping with the fallout from that documentary and how he's taken the party forward from that, moving onwards, as it were. And we'll also be talking to some of the people on the ground there about what it means to them. So you don't want to miss it. We've got loads of exclusive interviews coming up and loads of stories. Every single breaking news we'll be bringing, breaking news line we'll be bringing you from that conference throughout the afternoon. So please stay with us. You don't want to miss a thing. But the breaking story this morning is that masked anti-migrant protesters have brought Dover to a standstill, blocking roads to the port and causing queues stretching 4 miles along the A20, which is the feeder road into the port. The group behind the protest had claimed it would blockade the port for 3 days, but there is already some sign that some demonstrators have now been seen heading home. Police remain at the scene, though, with disruption continuing across the town. Okay, now, it is a breaking story, so who better to have on a breaking news story is national reporter Charlie Peters. Charlie, who's just done a sterling job presenting his own show, is still here. We make him work here, don't worry about that. Charlie, it's a breaking story. It started happening this morning. Tell us more.
1: Well, yes, hundreds of activists are staging this protest in Dover. It does appear to have blocked off the traffic there successfully, blockading the port and also disrupting the surrounding roads. Some of the footage that we've seen this morning is really quite extraordinary. This is the first bit that we saw this morning, the gathering around the roundabout near the ports, as we saw those men dressed in black, masked, arriving at the Britain's busiest ferry port this morning to conduct this protest. Now, the Telegraph newspaper is reporting that responsibility for these protests lies with an online group called the Patriot Platform. Now, they have claimed, it's been reported on a live stream, that they are intending to blockade the port now for 3 days. We've also seen footage online or posts urging others to go and attend this protest. The Patriot Platform has said on its website it needs people prepared to act to defend Britain. And we have seen these balaclava wearing activists and protesters, someone on the screen there, marching towards the port, preventing traffic from accessing the area. And also, there has been a great degree of frustration in reaction to this, as you'd imagine, from not only just lorry drivers and people going out their lawful business, but also people who are trying to board ferries to get to France, tourists and just people going to see family, for example. Now, there is going to be a serious police response to this, and there'll be questions for Kent Police to answer about how they were able to be prepared for this incident. Did they know nothing about it? Questions about the intelligence gathering here, because it seems that they were unopposed on that stretch of road for quite some time. And there will also be focuses now on the legislation and the legal reaction that's going to take place to these masked demonstrators blocking off the road. As we know, since 2023, the last government updated the Public Order Act because of the Just Stop Oil and Extinction Rebellion protests and their demonstrations about locking on, that's a criminal act, to attach oneself to other people, objects or buildings to cause disruption. They also brought in new prison punishments for other forms of extreme disruption or protest, specifically for blocking national infrastructure. And there was a specific power to stop slow walking, and that is more causing more than a minor hindrance to daily life. Well, this is definitely an example of that. We've also seen this government upgrade the Crime and Policing Act in 2026 with more efforts to deal with cumulative disruption. So successive governments now have attempted to deal with protests like these or of this style. But I think this is the first time we're seeing right-wing groups adopting the tactics of groups such as Just Stop Oil or Extinction Rebellion. And indeed, we've also seen more low-level activity from pro-Palestinian organizations as well. We have seen proscribed groups take on much more extreme activity with the attacking and the vandalism and destruction of factories that produce military equipment, not just for Israel, also for the British Armed Forces, although that detail is often missed. And so there is now new legislation to deal with these sorts of protests and demonstrations and these highly disruptive actions. But this is a new development, I think, in the use of those protesting tactics now being adopted by right-wing groups, having previously been a very regular occurrence from climate activists and left-wing organisations. And there will be questions of politicians who supported those protests because they supported the causes, but will now no doubt be very distressed by these incidents. And big questions, as I said before, Dawn, big questions for Kent Police. What is the reaction going to be here? Speaking to your producer, Meg Cope, for coming on air, saying there have been reports of people already leaving the site, returning back home, having attended it in the morning. Are they going to get followed up? Is the police intelligence operation now going to have to spread to British Transport Police to see where people came from? Are they local, these 300 attending this protest today? Have they travelled from around the country? All of these are the big questions that the police will need to deal with. And you mentioned, Dawn, that reaction we've heard from the MP for Dover and Deal, Mike Tapp, who has said that people need to get a job, and notes that boat crossings are 40% down.
0: Yes, indeed. I was just looking through Mr. Tapp's previous social media account when he said, sort of like, you know, go home, enjoy your weekend, get a job. I don't see any reference to him saying anything like that to any Just Stop Oil protests.
1: Well, knowing Mike Tapp as I do, we've seen him here plenty of times, I doubt he's a Just Stop Oil and Extinction Rebellion supporter. I doubt he supports the tactics of their activities. He said that this is not acceptable to residents in Dover. He said that the men, his claims that they were shipped in during the night wearing balaclavas. Again, we're not sure the source of that information. We're looking in for more detail. Perhaps he's spoken to the police already. I presume there would be an emergency meeting being conducted by the police, the local authority and other agencies involved here, potentially including wider government bodies as well, to get an understanding of just how widespread this is. Mike Tapp also said on his post about these people, saying he's in contact with the police, the Dover Park run has been cancelled and also port access has been disrupted and the lives of residents made more difficult. But just to that point, he said they wouldn't know. If you ask any one of these protesters, they wouldn't know small boat crossings are down 40%. Obviously, we can't speak for these demonstrators, but I think, you know, judging by some of the language that's being used around the information being shared on these protests, down 40%, the reason that a lot of these people will say they are protesting, based on what we've seen online, is they're not down 100%. And that's, as we heard Mike Neville on Saturday Morning Live earlier, he's saying he can't go around Bournemouth with his daughter unless he's with her. He no longer feels safe knowing that she's out by herself. He goes with her. And so, you know, this is the level of anger and frustration that has grown in some communities. But blocking off national infrastructure, blocking off roads, this was the activity of Just Stop Oil and Extinction Rebellion. The question will be asked, did that help or hinder their cause? Well, Just Stop Oil and Extinction Rebellion started doing this mass disruption protest, and Dawn, we now have a commitment to net zero by 2050.
0: Well, we are hoping to talk to Mike Tapp, who's a local MP, later on in the show. But for now, Charlie, thank you so much indeed. And I forgot to say, by the way, as always, please let me know your thoughts on all the stories we are discussing today at gbnews.com/yoursay, and joining us then. Hopefully Mike Tapp will be joining us later on in the show to find out any more developments from Dover, and I will put any questions you have to him as well, especially that comment I know a lot of you are already angry about. Go home, enjoy your weekend and get a job. Well, the reason they're on a Saturday morning, I'm assuming, is probably because many of them do work Monday to Friday. Any case, let me know your thoughts. Right, OK, the main story we are covering today as well is, of course, the Reform Conference. We are covering all the political party conferences. It's going to be a long month of them, by the way, but the Reform one is taking place in Birmingham this weekend. We covered the first day of it yesterday, and you could say it was a very, very lively day indeed. Lots of reaction to the stories we covered yesterday. So hopefully today will be just as exciting for you. And Nigel Farage's big speech yesterday, which was delayed because of security issues. And today it is Robert Jenrick's chance to talk about cutting funding and also Suella Braverman for cutting funding for so-called Mickey Mouse degrees. So there's some big, big, big hitters from Reform coming on today. Now, the Reform UK leader did sign that memorandum of understanding with French National Rally president Jordan Bardella, vowing to stop the boats, which we've already been talking about this morning, if they come to power. Have a listen.
2: If we go on trusting the British Labour and Conservative parties to sort this problem out, they never will. We are about to sign an historic document that will stop the boats forever.
0: However, Nigel Farage suspended his head of media, Dan Dukes, and James Orr, the party's head of policy, over claims they broke electoral law trying to secure funding from a foreign donor. Nigel Farage says the party has done nothing wrong and won't be deterred by what he calls a campaign of attacks. As I said, it was an incredibly lively day yesterday. Today, it looks like it's going to be the same. So let's speak to GB News chief political correspondent, Catherine Forster. Catherine, how are you doing today? Yesterday was pretty full on for everybody, it has to be said. What's the mood like there this morning?
3: Yes, good afternoon, Dawn, from Reform's biggest ever conference. How am I doing? I'm still recovering from a late night with a Boney M concert. Reform certainly know how to throw a party. But the mood, people here, GB News viewers, Reform supporters that I've spoken to, are not too bothered about this donations row. Some of them feel that the establishment's out to get Nigel Farage and Reform. Some of them are concerned about it, but still feel that given the failures of previous Tory and Labour governments, Reform are their only hope, so to speak. So the mood amongst supporters, I would say, is still fairly buoyant. The mood amongst Reform, senior Reform figures and insiders, I would say, was rather different. I mean, a very senior Reform source said to me that the videos were, quote, quite damning. But of course, they wanted to move on from questions about money. They wanted this to be the big reset conference where we're talking about stopping the small boats, the agreement with Jordan Bardella, who might be Prime Minister of France in the next year or so. They want us to be talking about their plans to identify 100 billion savings in the first 100 days, about raising the personal allowance to 15,000, about Suella Braverman's plans for higher education. It has been overshadowed, though, by that donations sting, if you like. But let's talk now to Amir Cochetta. Thank you so much for joining us, Amir. You are CEO of the Centre for Government Reform, and you spent over 10 years as a diplomat in the Foreign Office, so you know all about how Whitehall works. Reform have got very big and quite radical plans, but this 100 days, just to take one example, they say that they're going to bring forth loads of bills, they're going to make MPs sit day and night, 7 days a week, no summer holidays, to get this sort of stuff all through. And they've identified £100 billion worth of savings. How credible do you think these plans are, and how deliverable are they?
4: Well, hi, Catherine. Yeah, I think those are exactly the right questions. I mean, I think the ambition is great, and I think actually they are, I would say, realistic. I mean, you know, Jenrick has said a Reform government wants to shave $80 billion a year off annual spending, and, you know, he's given a breakdown, which to me does make sense. I mean, he's going to take an axe to the welfare bill, and I think that's vitally necessary. We've got people on welfare for anxiety, frankly, which shouldn't happen. He's also identified savings to the civil service, reducing headcount, cutting quangos, and also debt interest payments will be lower, and that also saves a significant amount of money. So the numbers seem to me to add up, and there is bloat. I mean, there's a huge amount of bloat in the civil service alone, right? And the civil service headcount in the civil service has increased a third in the last 10 years.
3: That's since particularly COVID.
4: COVID led to a really big increase, and the problem is you then can't get rid of people, so it just increases and increases. And, you know, the civil service is hugely bloated. We shouldn't have 500,000 people, frankly, on the payroll in a civil service of a country our size. So, you know, I spent 10 years in that world. I saw how much bloat there is. I do think there's plenty to be cut.
3: And on the donations row, that Channel 4 investigation, the videos that we've seen, how serious do you think that is? People here are not too worried, but of course, these are the hardcore Reform supporters. Could this sort of drip of negative stories eat away at their prospects of actually getting into government?
4: Yeah, well, look, it's unfortunate, isn't it? And I think it's good that Nigel Farage took swift action. You know, he's very close to Dan Dukes, who's been with him for years and years. But nonetheless, Nigel Farage said, you know, he was pretty ruthless about it. He said, you know, Dan Jukes has to stand down, as does James Orr, pending this internal investigation. So I think it's good that he took that action. It's obviously unfortunate, but I think most people here are still focused on the substance, right, which is policy, what would a Reform government do, and crucially, you know, how they would actually implement it. I mean, my real interest is not just policy, but implementation, right? If you can't actually deliver these things, if you can't get Whitehall to play ball, then, you know, policy isn't worth the paper it's written on. So you know, I think Danny Kruger's doing really good work on that, on preparing for government, but I want to see a really ruthless focus on implementation, and actually I'm quite pleased that Reform seem to be doing that.
3: They are getting ready, but well, I don't think there'll be a general election in the next few months. I'd be interested in your thoughts. But do you think that Nigel Farage is going to lead them into the next general election? Because a year ago it would have seemed inevitable, and seemed pretty inevitable, they were going to form the next government. Less so now. He's not had a good few months. Obviously, Clacton was a high point. But now these questions again. People want happy, jolly Nigel. And quite often they're seeing a different side, because he's under a lot of strain, isn't he?
4: Yeah, look, I think that the party membership still love Nigel. I mean, you know, the reception in his speech yesterday, you know, he's a rock star here. Yeah. And I think, personally, I don't think Nigel is going anywhere. I think he will lead Reform into the next election. But yeah, look, I think absolutely, it's been a difficult couple of days with these revelations. But Nigel, you know, just seeing him on the stage with Jordan Bardella, for example, of France, he's managing to do things with allies that, frankly, have evaded the government and the Tories. You know, he's... Jordan Bardella, for example, has said France will take back illegal migrants. You know, to me, this is a sort of diplomatic breakthrough that has evaded, as I say, this government and the Tories. That sort of thing for me is really encouraging. Nigel's managed to do that through his personal relationship with Jordan Bardella and having a good team around him. So far, Catherine, I'm pretty impressed by what I'm seeing.
3: Jordan Bardella, of course, might become French Prime Minister, I think, next year. Assuming that Andy Burnham doesn't go for an election, he might be the Prime Minister. Do you think it's a deal that he might offer to Labour, or do you think it's absolutely just because he and Nigel Farage are on the same page?
4: Yeah, I mean, I get the impression a lot of it has been the personal diplomacy that Nigel has managed to create, you know, with Jordan Bardella. So, look, I think the reality is this Labour government are not stopping the boats. You know, obviously, I wish they put their shoulder to the wheel and try and do that. But no, I think this is almost something that Nigel's managed to do through his personal diplomacy and you know, the investment he's put in with that relationship with Jordan Bardella. And I think it's interesting, Catherine. I mean, look, I spent 10 years in the Foreign Office. Everyone's, you know, inclined to say, you know, under a Reform government, the UK would be a sort of international pariah if we pull out of the ECHR and all the rest of it. I think this just shows that's just not the case. I mean, you know... we can have a fantastic relationship with France. Actually, as I say, this seems to me to be a diplomatic breakthrough, what he's achieved with Bardella. This idea that, you know, our international reputation is going to take a tumble if we under a Reform government, I just don't believe it.
3: Well, Amir Kotecha, very interesting talking to you on GB News this lunchtime. Thank you very much indeed for joining us. Back to you in the studio, Dawn.
0: Catherine, thank you so much. Catherine, can you just give us a quick run through of what we can expect today? Who's talking when?
3: So we will be hearing from Robert Jenrick, their shadow economics spokesperson, if you like, in the next, I think fairly shortly, the next 20 minutes or so. I imagine we will bring that to you live. Then a little bit later, we'll be hearing from Suella Braverman. Of course, she's their education spokesperson on their plans to crack down on Mickey Mouse degrees. They want much more technical education. Andy Burnham also wants much more technical education, worth saying. And then we will be hearing from Nigel Farage again, late this afternoon. Let's hope that it is not delayed. Let's hope that we don't have any of the problems, the difficulties, people being hauled out, and Christopher Hope, our political editor, yesterday nearly being knocked off his feet. Let's hope it's a bit smoother this afternoon.
0: Yeah, I'm sure it will be. Catherine, thank you so much. That's GB News Chief Political Correspondent Catherine Forster doing a sterling job at a very, very busy Reform Party conference there. Okay, now it is 22 minutes past midday already, and it's time for the Great British Giveaway and your chance to win £110,000 worth of prizes. 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
6: 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Derby DE1 9TT. UK only. Entrance must be 18 or over. Lines close at 4 p.m. on the 23rd of October. We may call the winner live after all entry routes have closed. Please check the closing time if listening or watching on demand. Good luck.
0: Good luck indeed. Just so many of you are getting in touch about these protests in Dover. I just want to read this one out to you, Robert. Lots of people are agreeing with you. Robert says, many of us support the Dover protesters, as Mike Tapp, that's the local MP, and others are lying with the number of illegals coming into the country. When the politicians do nothing, then it's up to the people. Tapp says he wouldn't like, owing to this protest, his daughter to be out alone, but yet he doesn't say this read the criminal illegals who are much more dangerous. Robert, lots of you are agreeing with that one. And also, I'd just like to say there was a young girl who was raped by two migrants on a train coming up from the Kent Coast very recently. So, yeah, I understand that point of view. gbnews.com/yoursay. Get your views coming in on that story. We'll be going back to it for more coverage on that. I'm Dawn Neeson. This is indeed at GB News. There's lots more coming up on today's show. Now, disruption is supposed to be easing in Dover, but we're not quite sure exactly whether more people are not heading down there. Anti-migrant protesters blocked access to the port, causing that 4-mile queue of tower back in the traffic. But we are going to dig a little bit deeper into who was behind it, and I will read many more of your comments out, because lots of you are saying, look, if the government don't do anything about these small boat migrants coming over here, we need to do something ourselves. Strong views, gbnews.com/yoursay. All of that and much, much more coming up with GB News at Britain's News Channel. Don't you dare move a muscle. We've got so much for you in the rest of the show. See you soon.
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12: Carlos Alcaraz has admitted he is playing better than he expected after continuing his impressive US Open comeback with a commanding victory over Wu Yibing. The Spaniard booked his place in the fourth round at Flushing Meadows with a straight sets win over his opponent in front of a packed crowd at the Arthur Ashe Stadium. Alcaraz arrived in New York surrounded by questions after spending 4.5 months away from competitive tennis because of a wrist injury. But he's proud of his performances so far and believes he's getting stronger as the tournament progresses. That's the latest sport. 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
0: Welcome back to the weekend with me, Dawn Neeson. Thank you so much for your company. Blimey, a lot of you are really, really feeling feisty this morning, aren't you? Especially about this ongoing breaking story we're covering about the protests in Dover, where our people are blockading the port in protest about the illegal boat migrants coming over. Susan has summed up what a lot of people are saying about the boat migrants and the local MP saying, well, boat crossings are 40% down. Susan says, Dawn, 40% is nothing. They are still coming and most will stay because this treacherous government won't deport at any cost. This has been a long time coming, but people are desperate. And Susan, I hear you. I really do. Lots of people are angry and frustrated. And this is where we are with this situation now. So let's go back to that story, shall we? As we just said, masked anti-migrant protests have brought Dover to a standstill, blocking roads to the port and causing 4-mile queues of traffic. The people behind the protest had claimed it would blockade the port for 3 days, but there seems to be some doubt now about the length of the actual protest, so we are going to get an update on that as soon as we can for you. The Port of Dover says approach roads are now free-flowing and disruption is easy, which is good news if you are trying to get away or indeed back through the port. So let's talk now to former police superintendent and terrorism expert Martin Gallagher. Martin, good to see you. Thank you so much for joining us. Martin, what do you make of what you've seen in Dover this morning?
16: Good afternoon, Dawn. So first off, unfortunately, it's a failure here by the police. So whatever intelligence opportunities exist round about this group, I think the anti-immigrant group, if we'll call it that, anti-immigration group, they've obviously failed. So we've got that first to start. You know, if we use that title, Dawn, that's just for ease. That's just what we use, okay? It might not be the best. So we've got that to start. They're not apparently violent. I think we can see that. Mm-hmm. They're obviously making their feelings known. And one thing I think the police will be considering now, given the numbers, given the way they're all dressed in the same manner, is do they have to roll out the Public Order Act 1936, which is legislation that relates to a group forming in uniform that can be seen as acting counter to the state. Now, I'm not sure of that ever being rolled out since the days of Mosley, but it still exists. It's still relevant legislation. So, yes, they can bring in a Section 60 to remove the face coverings and such and take matters on about blocking roads. But as well, does this now count as a uniform? Would that be construed as that? They're all the same. So it's whether the police want to go down that line.
0: Interesting, Martin. Now, as you say, they are all dressed the same. You can see on your screens now, and they all seem to be men. I can't see many women there. They're all dressed head to toe in black, and they're wearing black balaclavas. Now, how it seems to me, Martin, to be quite organised. So are you surprised that, you know, given the way the police monitor social media, not often for naughty tweets these days, that they weren't more aware that this was being planned?
16: Well, definitely. But you could apply the same thing to the Just Stop Oil protest this week, where there was a failure as well. So it's maybe a back to the drawing board for the police round about these type of groups. So on both sides of the political spectrum here, round about failures in intelligence gathering. Because these are two examples this week where the police have been caught in the back foot. I think the tactic change here from the anti-migrant, if we can go with that title, protest is very interesting because it's a move away from centres of government into economics, right? This is quite clever, right? So if I was sitting back in my police role saying, right, what's changed here? This is very different. This is economic targeting now. What's going on? How have they managed to switch these tactics? How do we not know about it? And perhaps most importantly, Dawn, what's next?
0: Well, I mean, we are following the group online. Do you know any more about this group? I mean, we believe, but we don't know for sure that they are linked to, obviously, Tommy Robinson and some of the protests that he, you know, Unite the Kingdom marches that he has organised in central London and other cities. I mean, do you know any more about the background to this group at all?
16: No, I think that will come out in the next couple of days. Is there's obviously going to be some social media celebration around about this on the part of the participants. I mean, the most striking similarity, I'd probably say, is to the protests in Glasgow. You know, in terms of the appearance, the organisation that we're seeing here, you know, you saw that in Glasgow where you had ranks of well-ordered men who were almost performing drill, you know, in military terms. I don't know if we're seeing that here. I've not seen that in the images here yet. But we're moving in that direction. And it comes back to that Public Order Act 1936. Is that what's needed, or perhaps an enhancement of that? And you know, you're thinking back, this is incredible. It's 100 years since we've had something that's really in the UK to deal with, you know?
0: Mm. Martin, although when you think about it, sort of like, you know, 1936 to now, I mean, the political anger in this country and the division in the country isn't that dissimilar to how a lot of people were feeling in the 1930s. I mean, lots of viewers and listeners are getting in touch saying, we understand why these people are doing this. I mean, obviously what they're doing is bringing disruption to the poor. And, you know, if it was just Stop Oil, we'd all be up in arms about it. But it's not just Stop Oil. These are people that are angry. And I'm just reading a message from one of them here. They're saying, and protect our country and, more importantly, protect our women and children. This is our warning. They're warning on social media that there is more to come. So the police really do need to decide on some sort of strategy to tackle this.
16: Yep. There's two parts to what you're saying there, Vaughan. In terms of the resonance with the 30s, yeah, you look at the geopolitical situation. Okay, it's the Russians this time threatening Europe. But yeah, there's an existential threat developing to the country, some would argue. Okay, so we've got that on the world political scene. And another point about this group, from what I'm seeing from the footage, they seem to be compliant with the police. Right? You know, in that image, you saw the police just following them along. That's a big change as well. Mm. So they're targeting economic, you know, activity, and they're complying with the police. Now, that comes into the clever bit about how you play to the public, because the public watching that will be saying, well, they've made their point. They've not, you know, they've disrupted, but they've then cooperated. And again, it comes back to the clever bit. They're going to bring people on side with this. Now, I'm not in any way encouraging or condoning what they've done. Mm. But what I'm saying is, it's clever, Dawn, and it's a change. So something has changed.
0: That is such an important line, Martin. I hadn't thought that through, because obviously when we see previous protests with sort of like, say, Black Lives Matter, for example, that was very violent. We saw things being thrown at police officers. We saw sort of like people, you know, throwing things at the police themselves. We know police officers were injured during that. This, as you say, is very compliant, isn't it? So in one way, it is being handled cleverly, keeping the public on side as much as possible, but making that protest. Martin, thank you so much for joining us. Really good point you raised there. That is a former police superintendent and terrorism expert, Martin Gallagher there. Thank you. Okay, now, obviously, the two stories we're juggling this morning, the protests at Dover, which lots and lots of you are getting in touch about, and obviously the Reform Party conference happening in Birmingham. Robert Jenrick will be making a keynote speech at the Reform conference very, very soon, after announcing plans to increase the tax personal allowance, which means more money in all of our pockets, hopefully. Well, hopefully indeed, given the way we're heading at the moment. All of that and much more to come. I'm Dawn Neeson. This is GB News, Britain's news channel. You don't want to move a muscle. It's going to be a great show. See you soon.
17: Hello there, welcome to your latest GB News weather. High pressure holding on at the moment, giving some sunny spells, but low pressure always nearby. The risk of showers increases over the next 24 hours or so, particularly across the north and the west of the UK. But at the moment, particularly across England and Wales, light winds, breezy across northern Scotland as this ridge of high pressure pushes through. So a fine end to a Saturday for most of us, but increasing cloud overnight across western areas as an area of low pressure starts to creep in from the Atlantic. Showery outbreaks of rain for Northern Ireland, Western Scotland, perhaps Wales and the West Country too. Central and eastern areas staying dry overnight, and for most of us, we'll see temperatures staying in double figures, so a mild night to come. So wet and windy start across northwest Scotland on Sunday morning. Some heavy rain here pushing north and eastward. Some drier spells initially in the east ahead of the next rain band pushing in here. Temperatures around 14 or 15 Celsius. Breezy around the coast. Rather cloudy across Northern Ireland, some splashes of rain, some rain across western parts of England and Wales. This pushing eastwards, best of the sunny spells across southern England, and a warm start to Sunday morning, temperatures around 17 Celsius. Showery rain pushing north and eastwards quickly in the morning, and then plenty of sunny spells across England and Wales. One or two light showers are possible, but staying cloudy and wet across the northwest of the UK. Northern Ireland, Scotland, seeing bands of rain push eastwards, quite breezy too. Temperatures here 19 or 20 Celsius, but warm and humid in the sunshine across England and Wales. Temperatures around 27 to 28 Celsius across London. Into the evening time, the rain just pushes a bit further eastwards into northern England, parts of Wales, but turns increasingly showery, with the southeast generally staying dry. And then into next week, it stays changeable, a little bit more autumnal, with bands of rain and stronger winds pushing through, particularly in the north, but in the sunshine, staying pleasant.
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0: Welcome back to the weekend. I say hello before you're even there. Hello, welcome back to the weekend with me, Dawn Lee. And blimey, what a morning it is. So many of you are getting in touch. Just want to read this message out that I've got through on social media saying, our GB News is absolutely obsessed with reform. Yeah, because it's a Reform Party conference on. We'll be obsessed with the Conservative Party and Labour Party and even the Greens Party if we're invited to their conference as well, because all the big political parties are having their conferences over the next month or so, and we will be there, and we will be doing exactly what we're doing with Reform. We'll be talking to the politicians there. We'll be talking to the punters there. We'll be bringing you all the stories from all of the conferences. So if we're obsessed with Reform today, it's because it's a Reform Party conference. But please do keep those messages coming in. gbnews.com/your say. Okay, now let's get back to, the Reform. Yeah, it is a Reform UK conference, and Robert Jenrick is gearing up to speak very shortly as they pledge to increase a tax-free personal allowance to £15,000. That's money in our pockets. That sounds rather fantastic to me. How does it sound, though, to political commentator Samuel Sweek? Samuel, good to see you. Thank you so much for joining us. Samuel, so much to unpack. Are you enjoying the Reform Party conference so far, though?
22: Well, I mean, thank you for having me. I think, let's be honest now, Reform, with Labour sort of stabilising a bit in the polls in recent months since Andy Burnham's come in charge, and we've seen a little bit of a dip in Reform's polling, or a bit of a steady stabilisation of it. Reform would have wanted this party conference to be to go by without a hitch, to make these big landmark pledges to what the first 100 days of Reform in government would look like. And, unfortunately for them, that's absolutely not the way it's gone. They are once again dogged by scandal. We're talking about everything but policy, really. And obviously everything that they do announce will be overlooked by questions that exist over Nigel Farage's leadership and donations to the party. So I think in many ways, this has been a bit of a disaster for Reform.
0: It doesn't look like a disaster to me, Samuel. I mean, they all seem very ebullient and full of energy. Yesterday, we're watching Nigel Farage on stage now before he gave his speech yesterday afternoon. I mean, you can say what you want about Nigel Farage, but he does seem to roll with the punches rather well.
22: He does. I will give him that. He does roll for the punches, but let's see how many of the punches come back around, because obviously he is once again subject to a standards investigation in Parliament after being re-elected by the people of Clacton. And of course, now there are police complaints that have been made about Reform's donations. So, you know, whilst he has been able to ride his luck out up until now, I do feel it might be the time he comes unstuck. And I do suspect in the coming weeks and months when this story unfolds, what we might see is the sharks circling within the party themselves. Will they call into question his position? Will they want to see themselves to take the party forward on with a clean slate? Who knows? But I suspect that could very well be the case.
0: Samuel, I think it is fair to say that no political parties have covered themselves in glory, certainly in recent years. With obviously, I'm just mentioning the word Peter Mandelson, for example. But do you think Nigel Farage would say that they are out to get him? There is something about, well, basically anybody but Nigel. People don't want Nigel Farage anywhere near power, and that is why he is more targeted than many political party leaders. I mean, you could ask Samuel why Channel 4 News didn't go after, I don't know, the Green Party over their anti-Semitism and some of the extremely dodgy donations and things going on with the Labour Party. I mean, what is it about Nigel Farage that scares people? Is it scaring people?
22: Well, to be fair, I think he is held to the same standard as everybody else. I just think that he likes it a lot less than everybody else. We see this Donald Trumpian aspect of everyone is out to get me. It's the establishment versus me. They don't want me to make the changes. They don't want me to be in number 10. But really what we see is the same level of scrutiny in terms of bodies like, you know, parliamentary standards or potentially the electoral commission, applying the same universal standards to all of them. If there was a sting operation, say, that happened to a member of the Greens or the Conservatives or Labour, would be in the exact same situation. But the fact is, it was Nigel Farage. It was Reform. And that's why we are there. So it's no good saying, oh, they're out to get me. Like, don't meet with people to take illicit donations then, you know?
0: Okay. Samuel, just quickly and finally, because you've been a brilliant warm-up to Robert Jenrick, by the way. Here, thank you for that one. Just quickly and finally, do you think Nigel Farage will survive this?
22: I suspect those around him, many of those around him will form a tight circle. He does certainly have the support within the party. But there are some rumblings about those at the higher up levels of Reform who maybe, you know, do see a future away from Nigel that may be necessitated. And we'll see, I think, in the weeks and months who makes the moves.
0: A bit like Andy Burnham and Keir Starmer then. Okay, Sam, you've been a brilliant warm-up man for Robert Jenrick, which I'm sure you are very, very happy. That's political commentator Samuel Sweetner. Thank you, Samuel. Okay, I'm Dawn Newsome. This is GB News. There's lots more coming up on today's show. Robert Jenrick will make a keynote speech at the Reform Conference after announcing plans to increase the tax personal allowance. Are we going to that now? No, we're going to have a quick break and then we will be joining Robert Jenrick there. So it's a quick break for the weather. Why not? Here it is.
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23: It's looking like a lot of dry weather will continue across the Mediterranean. A heat wave in Iberia through the weekend and early next week. Breezy for the Greek islands, nothing unusual for the time of year. 36 Celsius there in Athens. A lot of fine weather through Italy, central parts of Europe as well. One or two showers for France, northern parts of Spain, but it's southern Spain, parts of Portugal, where temperatures are 5 to 10 degrees above average through the weekend and early next week.
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0: Oh, hello, welcome back. This is the weekend on GB News. Lots of you are getting in touch about those protests at Dover. Blimey, honestly, I've never seen so many messages coming in. I'm trying to find the one that I thought was really good, making the point about, that it was a peaceful protest and you're worried about people coming over in the boats. But, I mean, pretty much all of you are saying that, to be honest with you. OK, now, the other big story, obviously, we're covering is the Reform Party conference up in Birmingham. So let's go back up there live now. We've got great interviews coming up throughout the show, including Nigel Farage, so you don't want to miss that. So let's go back up there now and talk to GB News Chief Political Correspondent Catherine Forster, who is there for us on the ground. Catherine, so we know we're expecting Robert Jenrick to start speaking any minute now about giving us more money, basically. That sounds good. What are we expecting to hear from him?
31: Yes, well, Robert Jenrick will be speaking imminently. He is, of course, the Treasury spokesperson. And what we're expecting is that he will pledge that a Reform government would raise the personal threshold from £12,500 to £15,000. That is the amount at which you begin to pay income tax. That policy was originally boosted. The personal allowance was put up very significantly by the coalition government back in the 2010s. But it has been frozen since 2021. And so, you know, inflation would have put it up vastly more than where it is now. So this is the central pledge we're expecting from Robert Jenrick. He is going to say that it would save taxpayers £500 a year and that it would benefit 40 million people. And he says it will take 2.9 million people out of income income tax already. Altogether, that they wouldn't pay any income tax whatsoever. This is, you know, a big tax break. We haven't had many tax cuts lately, have we? It feels like taxes are just going up and up and up. But I think the message that we'll hear from Robert Jenrick is he is all about trying to ease the burden on ordinary people. They know the tax burden is high. They know the cost of living pressures that people are under. And inflation has been pretty unkind over the last few years, hasn't it? Pretty brutal. And so I think this will be the central message. And we are then expecting more big announcements from Suella Braverman, the education spokesperson, later on today. She's going to talk about clamping down on what they call Mickey Mouse degrees. I think they're going to restrict loans for university because their thinking is that we've now in a situation that too many young people are going to university. Some of the courses that they are doing simply are not worth the minimum of about £50,000 of debt that they're getting into. AI is hoovering up lots of graduate jobs, and what Reform wants, and I do think they share this with current Prime Minister Andy Burnham, is much more of a focus on apprenticeships, much more of a focus on technical education, people being trained to become electricians, plumbers. We haven't been very good at technical education in this country. Tony Blair wanted 50% of people to go to university. It isn't right for everybody. So Reform are definitely rethinking that. It's been, I mean, I've been here for 3 days. The first day was business day. Let's say it was very lively yesterday, wasn't it, with the delay to Nigel Farage's speech, security concerns, four hecklers being dragged out, and of course this overhanging donations randall, this sting operation, if you like, by Channel 4. People here are not too bothered about it, but of course it might affect wavering voters who are thinking yet again, talking about awkward questions about money.
0: Okay, thank you so much, Catherine Forster. For now, coming up, Robert Jenrick will be speaking imminently. But first, we have to take a very quick break for your latest weather forecast. See you soon.
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9: Hello there, welcome to your latest GB News weather. High pressure holding on at the moment, giving some sunny spells, but low pressure always nearby. The risk of showers increases over the next 24 hours or so, particularly across the north and the west of the UK. But at the moment, particularly across England and Wales, light winds, breezy across northern Scotland as this ridge of high pressure pushes through. So a fine end to a Saturday for most of us, but increasing cloud overnight across western areas as an area of low pressure starts to creep in from the Atlantic. Showery outbreaks of rain for Northern Ireland, Western Scotland, perhaps Wales and the West Country too. Central and Eastern areas staying dry overnight, and for most of us, we'll see temperatures staying in double figures, so a mild night to come. So a wet and windy start across Northwest Scotland on Sunday morning. Some heavy rain here pushing north and eastward. Some drier spells initially in the east ahead of the next rain band pushing in here. Temperatures around 14 or 15 Celsius. Breezy around the coast. Rather cloudy across Northern Ireland, some splashes of rain, some rain across western parts of England and Wales. This pushing eastwards, best of the sunny spells across southern England, and a warm start to Sunday morning, temperatures around 17 Celsius. Showery rain pushing north and eastwards quickly in the morning, and then plenty of sunny spells across England and Wales. One or two light showers are possible, but staying cloudy and wet across the northwest of the UK. Northern Ireland, Scotland, seeing bands of rain push eastwards, quite breezy too. Temperatures here 19 or 20 Celsius, but warm and humid in the sunshine across England and Wales. Temperatures around 27 to 28 Celsius across London. Into the evening time, the rain just pushes a bit further eastwards into northern England, parts of Wales, but turns increasingly showery, with the southeast generally staying dry. And then into next week, it stays changeable, a little bit more autumnal, with bands of rain and stronger winds pushing through, particularly in the north, but in the sunshine staying pleasant.
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7: Good afternoon. It's 1 o'clock on Saturday, the 5th of September, and this is the weekend on GB News. Thank you so much for your company. Now, we have got a huge, huge hour coming up, so you don't want to move a muscle. It's the final day of the Reform Conference. And after Nigel Farage's big speech yesterday, today, they'll be talking about cutting funding for so-called Mickey Mouse degrees. But that donations route is still rumbling on and affecting events in Birmingham. Reform's Treasury spokesperson, Robert Jenrick, now says there is nothing to see here.
8: That's been dealt with. The two individuals you're talking about are gone, and we're here today moving forwards and setting out what we're going to do in the first 100 days of a Reform government.
7: And the party also announces plans for a major tax cut, raising the personal allowance to £15,000. We'll hear from Robert Jenrick on that one imminently.
9: I decided to take a little walk. There's plenty of merchandise here. I will be grading it for you shortly.
7: And the breaking story this morning, masked anti-migrant protesters brought a Dover to a standstill, blocking the port and causing 4-mile traffic queues. The group behind the chaos says it plans to continue the blockade for 3 days. But there are some reports now that maybe they have sort of cooled it off a bit, calmed it down. But we'll be bringing you the update on that story. And bankrupt Birmingham City Council said its plan to remove British flags lining the streets will cost £2.6 million. But, you know, when you've got dustbins to collect and potholes to fill, is that really the right priority? And this is an interesting one. Research suggests right-wing people are more satisfied with their lives than those on the left. So are they really happier? We'll be having that debate later on. And that was Margaret Thatcher looking very happy, it has to be said. I'm Dawn Neeson, and this is The Weekend.

0: save me from directors behind the screen who laugh at their own jokes. Honestly, I said, oh, there's Margaret Thatcher in that picture looking very happy. And he goes, yeah, she's dead, love. Yes, I know. Thank you very much, Jake, for that one. See, I've named him on shame. We've got a brilliant team behind the screen. There's glass behind me, right? There's a brilliant, perfectly formed small team who are doing their jobs out there really well, apart from the director, obviously, who's, I don't know what he's on today, but okay. But yeah, the most, I'm not repeating that bit, but the most important bit is you, gbnews.com/. You'll say, we are going back to Dover and we are going back to Birmingham as well, because that is where the Reform Conference is happening, and it's the final day today. And after Nigel Farage's big speech yesterday, today they'll talk about cutting funding for so-called Mickey Mouse degrees. And we can expect to hear from Robert Jenrick shortly, very shortly hopefully, over plans to raise the tax personal allowance to £15,000, which would be great news for many pensioners who are listening, because at the moment it's frozen at £12,500 and the pension is roughly the same. So many pensioners will start paying tax and potentially national insurance as well. So anyway, let's go and get the full details with GB News Chief Political Correspondent Catherine Forster. Catherine.
1: Well, I decided to come for a little walk, Dawn, to look at some of this merchandise. As you can see, we've got some turquoise and also some very fetching pink Reform football shirts. Happy to say, I checked where these are made. These are actually made

0: In the United Kingdom, that's quite a rarity now, isn't there? They are 35, two for 60 quid. Then we've got caps. I've checked where these are made. Bangladesh, not quite so good. But anyway, follow me. This is my favourite. I think an excellent gift, this one. Not just for ladies, also for gentlemen. All should be doing the washing up, don't forget. So, washing up is boring. A rather fetching looking picture of Nigel Farage with his hands deep in dishes, with the suds, with the scouring pad. Something that I hope he does do regularly at home. Although it is made of cotton, my mother told me always to get only linen. I think it's 20 quid. 20 quid. Is that right? Let's go on. Let's see what else we can find while Robert Jenrick is getting ready. I did see some ties somewhere. Emily, where's my glamorous assistant, Emily? Come over this way. Right, let's have a look. So, reform ties. I think these were also made in England. How much are these? Can't find the tie. £30. I think £30 would be expensive for a tie. Inflation is a terrible thing. These are quite good value. Conference brochure, £3. I seem to remember at Labour, they're much, much more expensive. Also, another thing I think is quite a good deal is these hoodies. Quite nice, aren't they? How much are these? Emily, my producer, has been price checking and working out where things are made. I think this is about £40. Also water bottles. But there are lots of interesting stalls here. It's a massive, massive exhibition. I was here last year. It's so much bigger. There are, I think, about 8,000 people have come. There were terrible problems getting in. They had to delay the whole start of the speeches yesterday because people were queuing to get in. Let's hope it's been a bit more manageable today. So we're waiting for Robert Jenrick. We will hear from Suella Braverman later, and then again the speech from the leader Nigel Farage. Yesterday, of course, he had to delay the start. There were security concerns, and then there were, I think, four hecklers who were dragged out pretty roughly.
1: Yeah, it did. It didn't look very pleasant. But, I mean, it's what were they expecting? I'm quite interested in the hoodies, though, behind you, Catherine. I mean, and hopefully you and I will both have more money in our pockets to be able to afford them, because we are expecting to hear from Robert Jenrick. They're not very good on timekeeping, it has to be said so far. Any minute now with Harry's going to put more money in our pockets.
0: Well, yes, that's right. So what we're expecting from Robert Jenrick, who is, of course, Reform's economic spokesperson, is that he says a Reform government would raise the personal allowance from £12,500, where it is now, to £15,000. That would be a big rise. He says it would save people £500 a year, would save, he says, 40 million people £500 a year, because that threshold, in fact, all the tax thresholds have been frozen, I think, since 2021. This fiscal drag that successive governments have really enjoyed, a way of basically putting our taxes up.
1: Okay, Catherine, I'm going to leave you. Catherine, I can see there's a bar just behind you. Catherine, we have to interrupt. We've got Robert Jenrick up on stage speaking now. Let's go live there.

Good afternoon, Birmingham. Look, can I begin by saying how very proud I was to join you all this year, to take my place amongst you, to join the People's Army. To stand and fight by your side, and to do so at a moment when all of Westminster went to war against us. They thought that they could attack, that they could smear, that they could lie about the great people who support this party. They thought that they could bully Nigel, that they could scare his family, that they could make him back down. But reformers, they underestimated him. They underestimated the good people of Clacton, and they underestimated you. They've thrown everything at us, and they still are. They've tried putting you, the great people of this country, back in your box. But you've taken those kicks, and what can they see today? We won't go quietly. Conference, we are still standing strong. And what an incredible 9 months it has been for me. With the announcements that we've made, we have started to set out just what Britain would look like under a reform government. Pubs saved, small businesses rescued from higher taxes and ever more regulation. Labour's jobs tax gone and paid for by a levy on migrant workers. VAT thresholds for small businesses, for sole traders, for white van men raised at long last. Migrants who cost our country and contribute nothing, ordered to leave so that we can afford to support our pensioners in their retirement. It's a plan for a country that buys British, that hires British, that rewards British, a country that actually loves Britain, that takes pride in Britain, bothers to actually defend Britain. That is what we're here to rebuild, and boy, conference, don't we need it now. You know, Westminster has not just failed to meet expectations, it's actually lowered them. I can't think of a time when people thought less of our politics and most of our politicians. We've got this new cabinet. Yeah. It's a cabinet in which Louise Hague isn't even the biggest fraud. Nor is it Angela Rayner. Though I did see she actually charged 20 grand the other day to deliver a speech to a hall of estate agents. Now, you'd think they would know a bad deal when they see one. But no. No. The biggest fraud actually turns out to be John Healey. He is a man. He's a man who resigned on principle because the Treasury wouldn't fund defence. He now runs the Treasury. He is the Chancellor of the Exchequer. And what has Chancellor Healey offered our armed forces? Nothing. The very same deal he resigned over. What a price his principles fetched. A promotion, a new red box, a grace and favour flat in Downing Street, and a total betrayal of everything he claimed to stand for. And conference,
It's men like him, like Wes Streeting, like Andy Burnham, who are now in charge of the defense of our country and our realm. Let me tell you this. Mr. Milei, down in Argentina, would not for 1 minute think about taking our British sovereign territory in the Falkland Islands if Nigel Farage was our Prime Minister. And what about the Tories? This week, you might have noticed that Kemi sacked Mel Stride. I know everyone had the same reaction. Who's Mel Stride? In fact, I hear the bloke was the first man in Britain whose P45 was titled, "To Whom It May Concern." And look, they've replaced him. They've replaced him with the boss of the Just Eat Takeaway app. Now, look, I'll confess, before I did my Ozempic, I used to go on that app quite a lot. But like many people, I got tired of them getting the order wrong. Promised items never delivered. Everything a bit limp and wet. And nothing ever coming when it was meant to. But enough about the Tory party. But seriously, there have been 9 chancellors in a decade. We've cycled through all of them. Almost to a person, they prized mediocrity over meritocracy, diversity over excellence, and the foreign interests over yours. They scrapped the numeracy tests required to work at the Treasury, would you believe it? They claimed that low-skilled migration actually made British people wealthier. They stood by and replaced Winston Churchill on our £5 notes with a squirrel. These people were never on your side. Look at what they're doing now. They're sitting on the boards of foreign companies. They're getting rich, advising foreign governments. They're presenting cozy podcasts where they chunter with their former opponents about how they wrecked the country back in the day. It was never about you. It was always about them. It was never about Britain. Now, the only solace is this. I'm not sure anyone would hire Rachel Reeves. I mean, what job is Rachel Reeves going to do now? Chess coach? Professor of economics? I suppose panto season is always coming up. I can see it now. The Prince's Theatre in Clacton. Rachel Reeves and the 40 Thieves. David Lammy as Widow Twanky. Perhaps even a cameo appearance by Sir Keir Starmer. Where's my cabinet? It's behind you. Oh, no, it isn't. Come on. We could do better than that. Oh, no, it isn't. Let me tell you this. When reform comes to power, things are going to change. If I am your Chancellor, I will make His Majesty's Treasury serve the people of this country once again. People like my dad, who built a business, he drove a white van, he started out building the business on our kitchen table just down the road in Wolverhampton.
He toiled for his family. Because I know who I'm in politics for. I know where I'm from. I know who my people are. And I know who they're not. We're for the grafters, not the grifters. We're for the givers, not the takers. We're for the builders, not the breakers. For people who've paid in and need help, not those who are taking the mick. Above all, we're for you, the British people, and I will never be embarrassed about putting you first. As Chancellor, I will wake up every morning with one purpose: to make Britain a better place to be a worker than it was the day before. Because somewhere this morning, before the sun rose, a mum or a dad packed their lunch. They kissed their kids goodbye in their beds. They went to do a job, a hard job, a long day's job, that right now barely even pays the rent. They have done everything this country ever asked of them. But our country has stopped keeping its side of the bargain. Let me say it plainly. There has never been, in our lifetimes, a worse time to be a worker in Britain. Think what a working wage used to mean. Back in the 60s and the 70s, it bought a house, it raised a family, it left a bit over on a Friday night to go out, to take your kids out. In the 80s, hard times for many people. The average wage was 6 times the dole. Work paid, if you could get it. And everyone knew it. But ever since, what's happened? The gap has narrowed as wages have gone nowhere. Last year's pay rise, after inflation, £3.80 a week. £4 for working hard. But standing still is only the half of it. While working people went nowhere, everybody else seemed to walk on by. Fat cats, supplying vital utilities, raked in millions. Others who could work instead chose a life on benefits, cashing in more than the workers who are actually working, costing this country billions and billions. And thanks to a quarter of a century of mass migration, thanks to the Boris wave, 1.25 million foreigners now claim universal credit. Most of them are out of work, and British workers are paying for all of it. Well, enough. It's just not fair, and we in Reform are going to put an end to it for good. And to those who disagree with me, I have a very simple response. Go to Japan, go to Pakistan, go to Somalia, and ask their taxpayers to give you free housing, to give you benefits, and then tell me how you get on. Our political class took the proudest workers and treated them like mugs. And what did the government do about it? It reached back into their pockets. Britain now has the highest tax burden since records began, higher than we were paying for the war. 1.3 million were dragged into paying tax last year alone. Why? Because the tax-free allowance has been stuck at 12.5 grand since 2021. And Labour? They've frozen it till 2031. That betrayal costs a full-time worker on the minimum wage more than £750 a year. And now, for the first time,
The freeze means they're even going to tax people on the state pension. That's a disgrace. Squeezed for 20 years, taxed like never before, and now the ladder pulled up in front of them. It is no wonder that thousands and thousands of our brightest young people no longer see this country as the bright future we want it to be. The old parties did this. Not by accident, it was by consensus. A 25-year conspiracy against the British worker. It's why we say what no other party will. Britain is broken. Broken. Broken when the sofa pays more than the shift. Broken when the tax man takes a cut of the minimum wage. And broken when a young person can't find the first rung of the ladder because jobs have been taxed out of existence. 13 years of Labour failure, 14 years of Conservative failure, and now 2 more years of Labour failure to boot. And after all that, they have the audacity to ask for another decade. Andy Burnham has been in politics for 25 years. He sat in the cabinet of Gordon Brown. He is the politics that broke Britain. And now he wants 10 more years to fix it. Britain doesn't have 10 years. It needs reform, and it needs it now.

And what will Andy Burnham offer when his 100 days are up in October? Will he offer working people a break? Will he come close to offering the change that we need? Well, I'm not optimistic. Not because he doesn't see the problem. He's not a fool. Burnham knows that work doesn't pay right now. In fact, he said in June that his own constituents' top priority was to raise the tax-free personal allowance. He even claimed that doing this was lodged in his mind. But within 48 hours of entering number 10, he ruled it out. Why? Because to cut taxes on work, you have to make choices. You'd have to cut benefits for migrants. You'd have to cut benefits for those choosing not to work. He won't. You'd have to cut the foreign aid budget. He won't. You'd have to scrap the net zero subsidies. He won't. Well, we will. We will. And I'll tell you this. We won't need a decade to do it. So here is my pledge. Here is my pledge to you and to the country. In the first 100 days of a reform government, in our first reform budget, we will raise the tax-free personal allowance from £12,570, not just with inflation, not just to £13,000, not just a £14,000, but a £15,000. The first 15 grand you earn is yours. Every penny is yours, tax free. £500 a year back for the average basic rate taxpayer, £1,000 for a working couple, 3 million of the lowest paid, the carer, the apprentice, the van driver, out of tax altogether, no tax on the state pension whatsoever, a tax cut for 40 million people, the biggest rise in the personal allowance in its history. And delivered not in 10 years, but in my very first budget. Now I'll show you how we pay the bill, line by line, because we in Reform will always be careful with your money. The hard choices for Burnham and for us are exactly the same. It's either welfare waste, foreign aid, and migrants, or the British worker. I tell you what, I choose the British worker every day of the week. I will never tire of putting British people first. Now, I won't stand here before you and promise you a land of milk and honey in 100 days. You've had 40 years of politicians promising everything and delivering nothing. And that 40 years of decline will not be undone in a single budget. But this we will do. And we will do it in our first 100 days. Then over a full parliament, we'll build a new economy that works for you. Lower taxes, more nurses and doctors, more apprentices, energy that we can afford, more homes for our children and our grandchildren, and a border finally secured. That we will do in 100 days. And then when we can, and only when it is paid for in full, I will go further, step by step, until I have reached Reform's ambition of a £20,000 tax-free allowance. That is my mission.
And here is the difference between reform and those politicians who know that they will fail you again. Jeopardy. Andy Burnham sat in the cabinet that crashed the economy. Kemi Badenoch sat in the cabinet when migration exploded and she never resigned. Both now tell you that they represent change. Fine. Then let them match this pledge. Will Kemi resign if the Tories let you down again? Will Andy Burnham? Not a chance. Not a chance. In Westminster, you fail, you get a peerage. Lord Mandelson. In the real world, if you fail, you're gone. So hear me. Hear me. If I don't deliver this exactly when I've said that I will resign. No ifs, no buts. I'll be gone. When Rishi Sunak asked me to defend the sham Rwanda bill, to promise to you, the British people, that it would work when I knew in my heart that it wouldn't, to defend the Tory immigration lies, I resigned. I will not be just another politician who makes promises and breaks them. It's about time politics work the way the rest of the country does. Politicians who deliver. Politicians whose necks are on the line and say what they mean and do it for once. That's the reform difference. Let me finish where I began, with the worker who got up in the dark this morning. Now, they never asked for a handout, and they aren't asking for one now. They're asking for a country where the shift beats the sofa, where their kids can get a decent start, where doing the right thing no longer feels like a mug's game. And despite everything, despite all we see around us, I know that country is still within our reach. I believe in the Britain that gets up early, the Britain that loads the vans, that staffs the wards, that cuts the hair, that drives the lorries, that Britain built everything good we ever had, and that Britain will build the good I know is still to come. They taxed work. We will reward it. They broke this economy. We will mend it. They ask for decades. We will deliver in days. If not us, then who? If not now, then when? So, conference, spread the word. Tell your families, tell your friends, tell your neighbours. Tell them that reform is coming. Tell them that help is on the way. Tell them that in 100 days, work will pay again. The task is mighty. Our hour is late, but our cause is right, and our country is worth fighting for. They tried to knock us down. We're still standing. Let's get Britain standing again. Thank you, Birmingham. Now, let's get to work.

0: Okay, that was Robert Jenrick there at the Reform UK conference in Birmingham, making the announcement about how he's going to put more money back in your pockets. The main announcement there being the tax-free personal allowance will be raised from just over £12,500 to £15,000, and that's in Robert Jenrick's first 100 days. He has pledged to do that, otherwise he will be out on his ear. That will put an extra £500 a year back in your pocket if you are an average earner. If you're a pensioner, it will also help you enormously as well. Lots of you getting in touch saying you thought a generic speech was very, very good there. So let's go to Birmingham now and speak to GB News political editor Christopher Hope, who is in the room for us. Christopher, I thought it was a very impressive speech. I mean, I thought it's one of the best speeches Robert Jenrick has made. Very patriotic, hitting the right notes with lots of our viewers and listeners today. And also some humour at the front of it as well.
1: Yeah, self-deprecating humour. He'll never have spoken to a bigger political rally in his time. There were, I would think the hall felt to me half full from the back, maybe. So that's still 2,000 people, Dawn. That's not what the Tories get if he's addressing that conference, which he did this time last year, or around this time last year. So it's a step up in terms of the scale of reform. Reform is extraordinary. The numbers of people here are extraordinary. And they heard Robert Jenrick there deliver a confident speech full of jokes. He's a degree of jeopardy. At the heart of it was the policy you're talking about there, lifting the tax-free allowance in which you start paying tax to £15,000 a year from just under £13,000 a year. That will cost a lot of money. That will cost £17 billion a year in the first year, rising to £20 billion a year by the end of this of the five-year parliament, were reform to win power. He said, I'll resign if they can't make this happen. There are question marks about this, because of course the reason why there was a delay in the budget under Labour was they had to wait 10 weeks while the Office for Budget Responsibility vetted their plans, and that will happen again. The OBR will demand another buffer of time to check plans. How will reform react to that? I think he's written to them, I understand, saying, I will not let the OBR delay me announcing these plans. But that's mean this first 100 days idea could come a cropper when it comes into contact with regulation, with the OBR saying we need to check these figures are right. But yeah, I thought that was a wide-ranging speech. He said that, for example, if Nigel Farage were Prime Minister, there's no way the Falklands would go anywhere near Argentina. And we know, of course, Javier Milei, the president of Argentina, making better statements about the Falklands and how Argentina covets those islands in the South Atlantic. So that was interesting. And he made jokes about Mel Stride. He's gone. Jokes about Andrew Griffith, the new shadow chancellor for the Conservatives. Yeah, it was a positive speech by someone on the up. But don't forget, he only came across from the Tory party in January this year. It's his first experience of being here, of course, at the Reform UK conference.
0: One of the best lines in it, Christopher, was when whether they can do it or not is another matter. But when he says they're going to ensure that the shift pays more than the sofa, i.e., we do have, as we know, a lot of people who are on benefits in this country. And I thought that was quite a good line, that basically sitting on your backside on a sofa is now going to be worth less than actually getting off your backside and going to work.
1: Yeah, rewarding grafters, not grifters. And I do think what's happened here, this challenge about lifting the income tax threshold, that'll benefit anybody who's in work and receives and pays income tax. If 40 million people will benefit, it'll take well over a million people out of tax altogether. They'll also lift the state pension, as you said there, Dawn, earlier. That means the state pension, the people only on the state pension, they won't pay any more in tax. This was one of the single issues which Andy Burnham identified when he was elected as the MP for Makerfield in July. He came back and told us what everyone's cross about is a freeze in income tax thresholds. Started in 2021 under the Tory party, it's scheduled to go on through the entire decade. That means as inflation goes up, people are paid more by inflation, they're dragged into these different income tax brackets. He told us, in fact, on the day he became Prime Minister, we had a chat with the Prime Minister. He said he would look at this, something he'd look at, and we thought that meant he would try and look at lifting that threshold. And they've since rowed back from that, the Labour government. So this is a real challenge, I think, both to the Conservatives and Labour. What will you do for working people? How will you reward work? The overly long-term ambition is to lift that threshold to £20,000 a year, and that was indeed the party's policy in the July 2024 election campaign. Last May last year, Nigel Farage withdrew that and said it's too expensive, but that is the ambition of reform. And as you say, the clear line here, the dividing line they're drawing with Labour and to a degree the Tory party, is saying we will reward work, and if you're on the sofa and not at the desk, the office desk, or not on the shop floor in a factory, you will be worse off under us. As it says there, grafters, not grifters.
0: And Chris, just very quickly and finally, it was interesting how he, and slightly naughty, how he started off by speaking about Louise Hay and Angela Rayner, and, you know, they're not even the biggest frauds, his words, not mine, in the Labour Party at the moment, and then went on to mention John Healey and the defence budget thing. But it was a bit naughty considering the accusations hanging over reform at the moment.
1: Yes, and that is a problem. I mean, people in this room with all these supporters, they don't want to hear about the row about donations and the funding, but that absolutely matters, because people who aren't believers in this party will look at reform and go, aren't you all the same? There's always these funding scandals. I mean, the goodness me, there are enough of those funding scandals when Robert Jenrick was in the Conservative Party. Reform is meant to hold itself to a higher standard, to be above this, to be the changed party. But if they seem to be doing all the same issues affecting them, how are they different to Labour, the Tories or Lib Dems? That's why it matters, and it is letting down people here. The 6,000 people who are here supporting the party, that is a big number. They want Nigel Farage to be Prime Minister, they want Robert Jeremy to be the Chancellor. They're being let down by, frankly, what look like stupid mistakes at the top of reform. The Nigel Farage has got to get to grips with it. Now, he's talked to me for GB News earlier today. We're airing the interview probably at 3 p.m. He believes it's one of the bumps in the road, but they've got to sort this problem out. They can't simply dismiss it as mainstream media. This party is getting scrutiny. It deserves scrutiny. It's got to up its game, Dawn.
0: Okay, thank you so much for that. For now, that's Christopher Hope live at the Reform Party Conference in Birmingham Forest. Thank you very much. Now, I wanted to bring that up because I thought it was a bit cheeky, to be honest with you. I sort of admire Robert Jenrick for doing it. It was like, well, okay, we're in trouble, but we're not the only ones, are we? So I thought it was quite cheeky. I thought it was quite good fun for him to do that, and I loved his comparison of David Lammy being in Panto as Widow Twankey. It's a very unpleasant image, isn't it? Okay, now, talking of the accusations in that Channel 4 news documentary, what's it, documentary? News report, basically, about the donations. It is a lot of pressure on one man, and that man is, of course, Nigel Farage. He's no stranger to controversy, we all know that. At Reform's conference, he has set out plans for government, while those two senior party figures did step aside. One of them is very close to him in particular, almost like a surrogate son to him. Yet the controversy rarely appears to damage him for long. I mean, it is one of the unique things about Nigel Farage. I don't know about you, but I personally think that he is incredibly, I mean, I think he's one of the greatest politicians we've witnessed in a long, long time, whether you like his policies or not. But he's incredibly robust. And when you think, obviously, the party lost Anne Widdecombe earlier this year, and we had the security scares yesterday around Nigel Farage getting on the stage. The resilience of this man is quite incredible. So one thing I wanted to do just quickly today is see what makes Nigel Farage tick and why is he, as a man and as a politician, so incredibly resilient? Well, let's talk now to presentation coach Graham Davis to delve into this. Graham, good to see you. Thank you so much for joining me. Now, this isn't a political point I'm making here, Graham. This is simply that Nigel Farage has been through one hell of a lot for a politician, whether you like his policies or not, and has always bounced back. I mean, we saw him on stage yesterday. This was like, you know, to get up there, brush yourself down and get up on that stage like he did yesterday, that takes a minute. What is it about Nigel Farage that makes him so resilient?
2: Nigel Farage is so resilient that he's almost like a trampoline wearing a blue suit. He bounces back so effectively. Let's face it, he's been probably the most compelling and commanding political persuader of the 21st century. And he's at his best when he is focused like a laser beam on one specific goal, like, of course, he was Brexit. But he sometimes causes some self-inflicted wounds when he has to focus on lots of different things and the laser beam becomes diffused in too many different directions. And that is when his positive energy turns a bit dark. And although it still infuses his own supporters, it doesn't infuse those crucial 7 or 8% potential reform sympathisers that he wants to turn into hardcore voters. So the resilience is a great thing, but the fact that he needs it so much because of some self-inflicted wounds, that's probably a long-term problem.
0: And Graham, obviously politics is a very, very tough game, and you could say it's deadly. Obviously, we lost Anne Widdecombe earlier this year in the most horrific circumstances. And Reform touchingly started their conference with a tribute to Anne, and Nigel were good friends. I mean, that is going to affect you. So, you know, on top of that, starting the conference on that note, it's incredible how not just Nigel, but everybody involved in this conference are fighting back.
2: There is genuine, unalloyed energy there. You can't deny that. Nobody can deny that, irrespective of their political views. But the party in general, and Nigel Farage in particular, has to get over a couple of what I would call political presentation paradoxes. No matter how unfair a particular situation is, or how unfair a particular attack is, to keep complaining about that unfairness may infuse your own supporters and make them cheer, but again, it doesn't attract new supporters. And the energy also in the conference, in the second part of the paradox, also had a dark side. Nigel loves the limelight, but hates the spotlight. And sometimes his liking of the limelight again turned negative when, of course, he seemed to be enjoying the ruckus that arose as a result of the heckler being bundled out. Some of the photographs were unattractive and again would galvanize Reform supporters, but may possibly drive away that 10%. He has to square off that paradox if he's going to change permanently from being a whiner into a winner.
0: Okay, Graham, thank you so much for joining me on that one. That's presentation coach Graham Davis. Thank you very much for that. Personally, for what it's worth, I could see Nigel Farage as sort of like the punk rock figure on the outskirts of politics. But at sometimes you join and you become mainstream, and then does that turn you into Cliff Richard? I don't know. It's an interesting dilemma. Very, very. No offense to Cliff Richard or his fans, by the way, but you know what I mean. One minute you're Sid Vicious, the next you're Cliff Richard. How's Nigel going to cope with it? Okay, I'm Dawn Neeson. This is GB News. Lots more coming up on today's show. Yeah, this is a good one. Bankrupt Birmingham City Council says its plan to remove British flags lining the streets will cost £2.6 million. Haven't they got slightly more, you know, pressing priorities, one would say? If you are in search of some holiday sun, though, before we get to that story, here's a forecast for those top European destinations for you.
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5: 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It's looking like a lot of dry weather will continue across the Mediterranean, a heat wave in Iberia through the weekend and early next week. Breezy for the Greek islands, nothing unusual for the time of year, 36 Celsius there in Athens. Lot of fine weather through Italy, central parts of Europe as well. One or two showers for France, northern parts of Spain, but it's southern Spain, parts of Portugal, where temperatures are 5 to 10 degrees above average through the weekend and early next week.
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0: Hello, welcome back to The Weekend with me, Dawn Neeson. Thank you so much for coming, especially RS. Don't forget, folks, if you want Dawn to read a comment out, make sure it's about her jacket. Okay, you can talk about my jacket if you want. Thanks. Thanks, RS. Keep them coming in. Any case, it's 1 year on from the launch of Operation Raise the Colours. Remember the battle over Britain's flags? And it's still raging. New court documents reportedly show bankrupt Birmingham City Council, who've got a few problems, as we said, estimates it could cost £2.6 million to remove around 20,000 flags from its streets. That's equivalent to £132 per flag. So joining me now is a tree surgeon and flag campaigner, Bill Crotty. Bill, I mean, it's not like Birmingham haven't got enough to worry about at the moment, isn't it? I mean, not least the bin collection and the potholes and sort of like, you know, lots and lots and lots of stuff. This doesn't make sense. £132 to remove a flag because of safety concerns. What's going on here?
20: What it highlights, Dawn, is how much money is squandered in the public sector, really, doesn't it? Like, where's that figure? Where's that figure come from? We covered the whole area around here. I think, like, we've done a little GoFundMe page, but please tell me where the two point anything's come from. You know, like 20,000 would sounds a lot of money to me, let alone 2.4 million. It's just absolutely crazy.
0: Yeah, I mean, and especially, Bill, when you consider, you know, Birmingham is literally bankrupt. I mean, I'm not even making it is bankrupt. It's run by a coalition of the Lib Dems, the Greens, and Independents. And this makes sense then, doesn't it? And, you know, last month they launched legal action to ban people putting any more Union flags or St George's Crosses flags up on lampposts and street furniture around it. I mean, they seem to have a lot of money when they need it.
20: It's just what I was going to say. It's amazing, isn't it? When the cause fits their agenda, and most likely sections of Birmingham's agenda, they seem to find it, don't they? It's a sad state of affairs, really, that people in power feel just so ashamed of the national flags, isn't it? That's you know, that's what I feel about it.
0: Yeah, OK. But it'll be interesting to see how long they take to take some of the other flags as well. Bill, thank you so much for joining us. That's tree surgeon and flag campaigner Bill Crotty. I mean, what the hell's wrong with our flags? Any case, Councillor Jane Baston, who's the Cabinet Member for Equalities, Communities and Social Justice for Birmingham City Council, said the council is taking a lawful, proportionate and evidence-led approach to unauthorised attachments on the highway. This includes pursuing injunctive action based on the evidence gathered. Oh, da-da-da-da-da. Our priority is to safety, da-da-da. Whatever. I'm Dawn Neeson. This is GB News. There's lots more coming up on today's show. Don't move a muscle. I'll see you soon.
18: Today, clouds overhead, total zen within. 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
19: Hello there, welcome to your latest GB News weather. High pressure holding on at the moment, giving some sunny spells, but low pressure always nearby. The risk of showers increases over the next 24 hours or so, particularly across the north and the west of the UK. But at the moment, particularly across England and Wales, light winds, breezy across northern Scotland as this ridge of high pressure pushes through. So a fine end to a Saturday for most of us, but increasing cloud overnight across western areas as an area of low pressure starts to creep in from the Atlantic. Showery outbreaks of rain for Northern Ireland, Western Scotland, perhaps Wales and the West Country too. Central and Eastern areas staying dry overnight, and for most of us we'll see temperatures staying in double figures, so a mild night to come. So a wet and windy start across Northwest Scotland on Sunday morning. Some heavy rain here pushing north and eastwards. Some drier spells initially in the east ahead of the next rain band pushing in here. Temperatures around 14 or 15 Celsius. Breezy around the coast. It's rather cloudy across Northern Ireland, some splashes of rain, some rain across western parts of England and Wales. This pushing eastwards, best of the sunny spells across southern England, and a warm start to Sunday morning, temperatures around 17 Celsius. Showery rain pushing north and eastwards quickly in the morning, and then plenty of sunny spells across England and Wales. One or two light showers are possible, but staying cloudy and wet across the northwest of the UK. Northern Ireland, Scotland seeing bands of rain push eastwards, quite breezy too. Temperatures here 19 or 20 Celsius, but warm and humid in the sunshine across England and Wales. Temperatures around 27 to 28 Celsius across London. Into the evening time, the rain just pushes a bit further eastwards into northern England, parts of Wales, but turns increasingly showery, with the southeast generally staying dry. And then into next week, it stays changeable, a little bit more autumnal, with bands of rain and stronger winds pushing through, particularly in the north, but in the sunshine, staying pleasant.
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2: 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UK only. Entrance must be 18 or over. Lines close at 4 p.m. on the 23rd of October. Please check the closing time if listening or watching on demand. Good luck.
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2: Good afternoon. It's 2 o'clock on Saturday, the 5th of September, and this is the weekend on GB News. Thank you so much for your company. We've got a brilliant hour together coming up.
3: We're for the grafters, not the grifters. We're for the givers, not the takers. We're for the builders, not the breakers. For people who've paid in and need help, not those who are taking the mick.
2: Yes, it's the final day of the Reform Conference and Robert Jenrick vows to raise the tax-free personal allowance to £15,000 within Reform's first 100 days. He says he'll resign if he fails to deliver, but can those numbers ever add up? And the other breaking story of the day is that masked anti-migrant protesters brought Dover to a standstill, blocking the port and causing four-mile traffic queues. The group behind the chaos say it plans to continue the blockade for 3 days, but there are now conflicting reports that some of them have already left the area. This is a curious one. Research suggests right-wing people are more satisfied with their lives than those on the left. So are they really happy? We'll be having that debate. And the UN... Oh yeah, what's racist now, folks? Oh yes, maps. The UN votes to ditch the traditional world map for one that makes Britain and America look smaller while showing Africa's true scale. Because maps are racist today. I'm not even making this up anymore. I'm Dawn Neeson and this is The Weekend.

0: dear, what a show so far. We've got one final hour left together, so thank you so much for your company. And we are going straight back to Birmingham as well. We've got some great exclusive interviews coming up for you, including with Nigel Farage himself. You will agree that he's had a pretty seismic couple of days in all sorts of areas, so we're getting his thoughts on everything. And by the way, gbnews.com/yoursay, get your questions in and we'll try and put them to him. Okay, and loads coming up, so I better crack on with the news headlines. And I've got company in the studio, and it's the wonderful Bethany Elsie.
1: Dawn, thank you. Good afternoon. Your top stories from the GB newsroom at 2 minutes past two. Reform UK is pledging to raise the income tax threshold if their party were to form the next government. On the final day of the party conference, the Treasury spokesperson, Robert Jenrick, says the tax-free personal allowance would be increased to £15,000 within the first 100 days of taking office. The threshold has been set at £12,500 since 2021.
2: £500 a year back for the average basic rate taxpayer. £1,000 for a working couple. 3 million of the lowest paid. The carer, the apprentice, the van driver. Out of tax altogether. No tax on the state pension whatsoever. A tax cut for 40 million people. The biggest rise in the personal allowance in its history.
1: The port of Dover was brought to a standstill this morning as masked protesters took to the streets. Hundreds of people blocked access to the port, creating 4-mile-long queues along the A20. The group behind the demonstration claimed the disruption would last for 3 days, but they have since dispersed and traffic has begun flowing again. The Labour MP for Dover and Deal, Mike Tapp, suggested those wearing balaclavas were trying to look intimidating and to hide their identity. He also said he'd be asking ministers about how the demonstration caught the police unawares. US Special Envoys Steve Witkoff and Jared Kushner have arrived in Moscow with a proposal to end the war with Ukraine. It comes a day after Volodymyr Zelensky confirmed a Russian drone strike on the headquarters of Ukraine's State Security Service yesterday. A drone also hit a warehouse on the outskirts of Kyiv as Moscow's airstrikes on Ukraine's capital extended into a 10th consecutive

0: of death. The trial of Lindsay Clancy, the US mother accused of murdering her three children, has collapsed without a verdict. The former nurse admitted to killing her three children but denied murder, arguing she was driven by severe postpartum psychosis. The judge said he felt he had no choice but to declare a mistrial after the jury were unable to come to a unanimous decision after 7 days of deliberations. The father of the children has said the prospect of reliving the tragedy through a retrial would be extraordinarily painful. And Argentina is launching sanctions against 45 people and companies involved in oil exploration around the Falkland Islands. It comes just a day after President Javier Milei reiterated Argentina's claim to the territory and vowed tougher action against companies operating in the area. The UK says its sovereignty over the islands is unwavering and its commitment to the Falklands is absolute and unshakable. Those are your latest headlines. Let's get back to Dawn.
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2: Honestly, what I have to put up with it. Not Bethany. Not Bethany. She is wonderful. But some of the people here, honestly. Thank you very much, Bethany. And thank you so much for your company. Lots of you are getting in touch about, certainly about the march down in Dover, saying how much that you support them and that, you know, you're worried about the safety of women and girls. And lots of people also mentioning that that young lady who was attacked on a train, ironically, from Dover to London and sexually assaulted by two migrants. So, you know, people, and we are hoping to talk to the local MP in the area as well, but he seems to have gone AWOL for now, but we will hopefully get him at some point. GBnews.com/yoursay. Now, the other big story, obviously, this weekend is the Reform Conference in Birmingham. We have brought you every speech and every announcement, and we have still got some brilliant exclusive interviews coming up on the show, including Nigel Farage himself with everything that he's gone through over the last couple of days. It'll be absolutely fascinating to hear what he has to say. Robert General, we heard this morning, he has vowed to raise the tax-free personal allowance to £15,000 within Reform's first 100 days in government, before increasing it to £20,000 over a full parliament. Reform's Treasury spokesman put his career on the line, promising to resign if he fails to deliver. Now, to my mind, that is £500 a year for the average basic earner, and pensioners not so worried about paying tax on their pensions. Makes good sense to me. Let's see what it means for political commentator Thomas Harris. Thomas, Robert General, we've heard from this morning. I thought it was a pretty good speech. He was very energetic. He was very upbeat. There was such as a humour and some good economic policies they were announcing. What did you reckon?
3: Yeah. I mean, it's interesting. I think it's clear that Reform are trying to regain a bit of the narrative after, obviously, the last couple of days. I think certainly they're trying to make policies that are going to be popular. I have some concerns over, like, their success of basically being able to enact them, given I think I have a lot of skepticism over the fact that, obviously, Robert Jenrick was, of course, in government before, as was a lot of the Reform front bench. And I think that's a concern that I have. And I think the worry for me is just, is Reform really all that different from what we've had before? And I think especially there's a lot of concerns around, obviously, the Channel 4 documentary, as I'm sure you've all discussed at great length. And obviously they're trying to present themselves as this kind of change from the status quo. And I struggle to really think that they are.
2: What makes you say that, Thomas?
3: I would say just the fact that all of their front bench are largely from the previous Conservative Party, obviously. And additionally to that, of course, the the various donation kind of controversies they are in, kind of, it creates this sense that, well, it's obviously Reform often say that they are anti-establishment and against the establishment, and I don't know if I can think of anything more establishment than having glasses of champagne and oysters with millionaire benefactors. I don't know about you, that seems, it's a bit out of my league anyway, I'll say that much.
4: Well,
3: I don't know
4: Thomas,
3: about you.
4: I could say the same to you about having mates with £1 million penthouses in Covent Garden who are buying me and my wife various outfits and very expensive spectacles. I couldn't do
3: you
4: that
3: could.
4: Either.
3: You
4: but
3: could.
4: That's and the
3: in
4: Labour
3: fact,
4: Party
3: I,
4: for you.
3: I would agree. And in fact, one of the interesting things with this whole situation, obviously, is that we've seen James Orr and Dan Jukes, the senior figures involved, suspended by the party. And I was actually one of the people to say during, if you remember, the Ollie Robinson, Peter Mandelson scandal, that Starmer should resign over that, because of course from my perspective the buck stops at the top, and I feel like Farage is also on camera, and obviously, you know, I don't want to make any accusations towards him, of course, but what he says on camera is rather damning. And I think the fact that Nadine Dorris said earlier, I think it was yesterday or this morning, I can't quite remember, that Farage wouldn't be part of that internal investigation into Reform is a little bit odd. Like, as I say, I think that all party leaders should be held to the same account. I thought the same when Starmer seemingly threw Ollie Robbins under the bus over Peter Mandelson as well.
4: Okay, Thomas, you're not seriously comparing what Reform have been accused of, and as you say, investigations are ongoing and they deny any wrongdoing. You're not comparing that with giving a plum job to the best mate of one of the world's most famous and vile convicted paedophiles, are you?
3: Well, no, I'm simply saying that you said that you could make the same argument about Labour Party accepting donations. And I'm saying that from my perspective, if there is malpractice at the top, then I would apply that to any party irrespective of their political alignment and how much they align with me. It's not to say that they're equivalents or the same thing. I'm simply saying that, you know, I would apply the same standards, whether it was, if it was Labour on that footage, I would be feeling exactly the same way about it. You might disagree, but I definitely would.
4: Okay. Well, Thomas, I mean, the polls are bouncing around all over the place, and we've seen
3: yes.
4: a little bit of a bump after the conference. So
3: yes.
4: we shall see what happens in the next few weeks. We'll be covering all the conferences, all the political party conferences here on GB News. Thomas, thank you so much. That's a political commentator, Thomas Harris, there for you. Okay. Now we are going indeed back to Birmingham, where we are going to talk, I hope, to Reform UK's London mayoral candidate, Leila Cunningham. Leila, good to see you, looking resplendent as always.
5: Hi.
4: Leila,
5: thank you.
4: How's it going for you?
5: It's going great. It's going, I just gave my speech. I said what I'm going to do in the first 100 days. It's going really well. Listen, I always look forward to this because you get to meet everyone from across the country that you don't usually get to meet.
4: And Leila, obviously, we can't deny it, and Nigel Farage has admitted it, the Channel 4 news piece report on the allegations around the money donations and the reform of the election. I mean, it has cast a shadow over conference.
5: I mean, I wouldn't say it's actually, if you're here, you wouldn't notice shadow at all. Everyone's in very high spirits. Everyone, all the delegates, everyone, the speakers. Perhaps it's cast a shadow outside of conference, but within conference, it hasn't.
4: Mm. What would you say, Leila, to, I mean, you know, some people are having a bit of a wobble. I mean, people who love reform are going to vote for reform no matter what. That is a dyed in the wall thing. Okay. But what would you say to people that were wavering, sort of like disaffected conservative voters who were thinking, well, I'm not sure what to do now, not conservatives, and Red Wall Labour voters who are very important to reform in the past? What would you say to them? They might be put off by what's happened over these allegations.
5: I don't see voters as Labour or Conservatives. I see voters as people who don't want illegal migrants arriving on our shores every day. I see people who don't want to pay ever-increasing taxes and get so little in return. I get people who want to be defended, and I want people to be able to afford a home, to see their food prices go down. That's how I see people, and I think those are people that want that will vote reform.
4: Okay, and so your speech today, obviously you are running in the running for London Mayor. Now, you said, I believe, that you are Khan's, Mayor Sadiq Khan, London, is no longer giving young people a future. And you also mentioned about the safety of women and girls in London. Why are those two things particularly important to you?
5: Well, I've been that woman on the tube alone, you know, at 11 o'clock at night, where it's just me and another guy there. And I've made that calculation. Should I get off? If I get off, will he follow me? And even if I do get off, will the police be there? Is there any police station to run to? And that for me is unacceptable. In terms of safety of women and girls, I mentioned that Sir Cleverly, who wants to be the Conservative candidate, made a joke, of course, you'll remember, that a little bit of Rohypnol is not illegal. And I've, as a prosecutor, I've spoken to victims of spiking, and it's never a joke. It's never banter. When they wake up and they wonder what the hell happened to me, and those kind of jokes are what normalizes violence against women and girls, and that's what I'm running to stop. And in terms of housing, I mean, if you look at the stock of housing available, it hasn't increased, but the population has massively increased. You speak to young kids who are on, you know, I say young, 30, you know, who are on 60K, some of the highest earners in the country. And they don't, they're not even dreaming of owning a home in London once they have children. And I want to contrast that with someone who arrives on our shores illegally. Of course, they're not prosecuted for that. They say the word asylum, and most asylum claims are granted. They then become a refugee, and they go to the top of the housing list in 15 London boroughs because they've declared themselves as sanctuary boroughs. And when they want to have children, they say, I want to bring my dependents in, and the government will find them a house in London. They have more housing security than people who are born and raised in London and doing everything right. And that for me is a fundamental breakdown of the social contract. I want my kids to live next to me, and I believe in you know, economics. The more you build, the prices will go down, there'll be more supply, and we need to reduce the demand on housing as well.
4: Leila, one of the other things you talked about was that you have been told constantly, and we've discussed this before in the past, that you don't fit the mould. You know, your parents are from Egypt, you're a Muslim, you shouldn't be part of Reform, you should be surely a member of the Green Party.
5: I have been told that a few times, yeah.
4: By people in Reform?
5: No, just random people, you know. Oh, I didn't expect you to be part of Reform. Oh, you're not the average Reform person. And I put it to you, as I said before, what is the average Reform person? The average Reform person is someone who really wants to work hard, earn a bit more, be safer, and wants a government to stick up to them. You know, they don't want a government that promises one thing and does the complete opposite and then pats themselves on the back for a job well done. They want someone who's in government to do something and holds themselves to account of if they got it done. That's what we want. When we're in government, we're not going to have to keep telling people, ooh, you know, we did this, we did that. People will know. They will notice a difference. And for me, that's why I'm running.
4: And talking of London and sort of like, you know, being the right person for Reform and being a shock to people, your colleague Zia Youssef made a comment that has been described as racist and offensive about the Labour candidate in the Holborn and St Pancras by-election because she happens to be a Sudanese migrant. What did you make of his comments?
5: I mean, listen, I haven't spoken to him about it. I saw the comment. I didn't quite understand what he meant by it. I wouldn't call it racist because he didn't mention her race. But I spoke in my speech. If you come to this country, you love it, you want to defend it, you know, you assimilate and you integrate just like my parents did, and you want to stand up for this country, and, you know, you love Britain in your heart, it doesn't matter where you were born, you know, where your parents came from, what religion you are, who you pray to, you are British.
4: And that might be a bit
5: and
4: of
5: you are one of us.
4: And that might be a bit at odds with some of the policies that Reform have announced recently about British people getting benefits and housing. I mean, so you're going to force people to become British citizens? I mean, what about the nurse from Poland who's worked here for 20 years but is still Polish? Would she be allowed housing? Would she be allowed benefits?
5: Why can't she not become British? For me, if you want the British state to pay for you, the least you can do is show commitment to it and become British and become one of us.
4: Okay, Leila, and just finally and quickly, as far as the safety of women and girls, which is something we both feel very, very strongly about, which party do you think really takes that seriously?
5: Takes what seriously? Sorry, I couldn't hear the beginning of the question.
4: The safety of women and girls. We hear a lot from all political parties at the moment about how important that is to them. Which party? I mean, obviously you're going to say reform, but do you take the other parties seriously? Certainly in London, where you're running to be mayor.
5: You cannot... Allowing illegal men into our country, some of whom have gone to rape young girls and women, housing them in villages and towns and villages, you cannot seriously look the British public in the eye and say that you prioritise the safety of women and girls. And both parties did that. Reform will be the only party that will never, ever do that.
4: Okay. Leila, thank you so much for joining us. That's a UK London mayoral candidate, Leila Cunningham, live from Birmingham at the Reform Conference there for us. Let me know what you think, what you heard Leila say there. I mean, there are some tricky questions that Reform have to answer, but at GB News, we ask the same question of all political parties, by the way. And a lot of people go, oh my God, why are you having a go at Reform? No, we're interviewing Reform candidates, as over the next 2 weeks, we will interview Labour candidates and Conservative candidates and Green Party, if we're allowed in, and Lib Dem and all the other political parties. That's what we do, and that's why we want your questions, because we do have Nigel Farage coming up soon as well. So any case, it is coming up to 21 minutes past two already, and it is our hold on, we're going for a break now, right? Yeah, okay, we're going to a break. I'm Dawn Neeson with GB News, and a disruption is easing at Dover after those masked anti-migrant protesters blocked the port and caused 4-mile queues. We'll speak to a Dover councillor who says such protests make local lives a misery. All of that and much more to come. This is GB News, Britain's News Channel. See you soon.
6: I've been in Westminster for a long time, but I know that though power may be here, its effect on people's lives is across the whole of the country. We may be where rules are made, but it's where they're implemented that matters. Join me, Jacob Rees-Mogg, for forthright and frank discussion on where Britain has come from, where it's going, and where it will end up. That's State of the Nation, Monday to Thursday, 8 to 9 o'clock. Vox Populi, Vox Dei.
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9: Carlos Alcaraz has admitted he is playing better than he expected after continuing his impressive US Open comeback with a commanding victory over Wu Yibing. The Spaniard booked his place in the fourth round at Flushing Meadows with a straight sets win over his opponent in front of a packed crowd at the Arthur Ashe Stadium. Alcaraz arrived in New York surrounded by questions after spending 4.5 months away from competitive tennis because of a wrist injury. But he's proud of his performances so far and believes he's getting stronger as the tournament progresses. That's the latest sport. 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
4: Hello, welcome back to The Weekend with me, Dawn Neeson. Thank you so much for coming. And more importantly, thank you so much for all the comments about the interview with Layla just now as well. Yes, making a lot of sense, but some of you disagreeing with it, and that's what it is about. Lynn says, thank you, Dawn, for giving Layla the opportunity to answer your questions and not harp on about the setup of Reform members by Channel 4. Well, we mentioned it. You can't avoid talking to anyone from Reform at the moment without avoiding mentioning that. Anyways, the other big breaking news story of the day is happening in Dover, where masked anti-migrant protesters have brought Dover to a standstill, blocking roads to the port and causing queues stretching back 4 miles along the A20. The group behind the protest had claimed it would blockade the port for 3 days, although conflicting reports that some of you are sending in to me said there was an agreed time for it to be called off as well, and that's exactly what they have done. So let's talk now to leader of the Conservative group for Dover District Council, Chris Vinson. Chris, thank you so much for joining us today. Good to see you. What's happening in Dover now? I mean, the protest has finished. I mean, the roads are open again.
13: Yeah, fortunately, the streets of Dover have been cleared thanks to the work of the police, working with the council and others. And what could have been extremely unsavoury only turned out to be slightly unsavoury. I think the key thing from my perspective is that residents of Dover can get back to going about their normal business. And frankly, it's all too often that we see the town being used as a staging post for protests of this sort. We're used to disruption, sadly, because of the impact of industrial action and weather at the port. So when this happens entirely needlessly, residents become extremely frustrated, whatever they may think about the cause that's being promoted.
4: And Chris, when you say when things like this happen, it is frustrating for residents. Of course, it's frustrating for residents. But lots of our viewers and listeners are pointing out today that they are frustrated by the fact that we still have boats crossing the channel with illegal migrants. And this is a way of making their opinions felt.
13: I hear that argument entirely. The point I would make is to separate that from the intimidating act of turning up unannounced on the streets of one of our towns, preventing people going about their business. I've got friends and people that I know who've effectively been in lockdown in their places of work for fears of their safety, lone women in cars trying to get around with their kids who have got masked men standing in front of them with no banners, no indication why they're there, preventing them moving about the town. There was no warning that this was going to happen. It's extremely scary. It's extremely intimidating. So whatever the cause is, the way in which the protests have been conducted, I think, are ultimately self-defeating. We live in a country with rules, and the rules are there for reasons. And there's a perfectly good way of transacting a political debate about how we control our borders without bussing in van loads of masked protesters to effectively turn Dover into a complete car park for a morning on what should have been a pleasant, sunny Saturday.
4: Chris, was there any violence?
13: Not that I'm aware of, which is a blessing, because sadly in Dover we have seen violence at protests of this sort before.
4: And Chris, it did seem particularly, as you point out, they're all wearing a uniform, if you like, of, you know, black outfits with black balaclavas. But they do seem to be listening to the police advice, and then they made their way back through the town to the railway station. It does seem an incredibly well-organised protest. It's quite remarkable that the police, who monitor social media very well, as we know at the moment, weren't aware that this was going to happen.
13: I agree. I think it's definitely something the police need to answer questions over. Because when these protests are ordinarily organised, then protesters let the police know so that they can be organised safely. Often there are counter protests, and that's often where the trouble flares up. So whenever we know about these protests happening, what tends to occur is that we are prepared in the town, people stay at home, And then once the protests have concluded, they can move on. But in this case, it came out of clear blue sky. We know that there was at least one village in the Dover district where overnight we had vans and cars being parked throughout the village as groups assembled, then loaded into rented vans to then travel to Dover to cause this disruption intentionally. And as far as I can see, they've done so without letting anybody know. And if laws have been broken, then my expectation is that the police would take action, because, as I said earlier, this simply cannot be allowed to happen again in the streets of Dover. It's too disruptive. Mm. And whatever you may think about the control of our borders, it's simply not fair on residents to inflict this upon them.
4: Okay, and what did you make of your opposite number, Mike Tapp, the MP for Dover, who said, "I'm fed up with idiots coming to Dover to cause disruption. I bet if you asked any one of those protesters, they wouldn't know how small boat crossings are down by 40%. Go home, enjoy your weekend, / get a job." What did you make of his comments?
13: I mean, Mike has obviously, until very recently, been the migration minister. So, you know, he needs to answer for his own comments. I think the key thing that I would say is that I share Mike's view that these protesters are not achieving the aims that the people involved are seeking to. Really, residents of Dover are the ones that we're here to represent, and they're the ones whose interests we put first. And whether they may agree with the political agenda behind the protests, ultimately, we don't want to see this sort of disruption on our streets. It causes a huge amount of cost because of the police efforts that are needed to control them. It clearly impacts on people's family lives. It stops local businesses from trading. And when nobody knows about these things happening, they come out of clear blue sky, then we're not prepared. And that is where people become very afraid. And I would put it to you and any of your viewers, if you were driving with your kids in the car to do something on a sunny Saturday morning and you're confronted with a gang of men wearing balaclavas in sort of quasi-paramilitary uniform, would you not be at the very least a little bit disturbed and probably quite afraid? And that is the situation Dover residents have had to face this morning.
4: Of course. I mean, and this was illegal, but I would put it to you, Chris, and to Mike, Labour and Conservative, that under your governments, it is the young migrant men that are coming into this country that are terrifying women and girls in this country. And it's under the Conservative government and the Labour government that let this happen. People protesting today down there in those black outfits are angry that the Conservative government and the Labour government have let this happen.
13: I think people in this country have got an absolute right to speak their minds and to participate in political debate, but not by doing it in this way, I would say. I think that this approach, doing so in a secretive manner where you surprise a town by turning up in vans in black balaclavas, that is not the way that political debate should be conducted in this country. As a Conservative and a proud Conservative, I've got huge respect for the work of our police, and I believe that law and order is a central principle of the things that make this country great. And I don't think that people turning up in rented vans in balaclavas to terrify women in cars on a Saturday morning in Dover is compatible with law and order. And I think people who are involved need to take a moment and just reflect on whether this is the right way to achieve their political goals.
4: Okay, Chris, thank you so much for joining us. That is a leader of the Conservative group for Dover District Council, Chris Vincent there. Thank you very much for joining us today. Please do let me know what you think. I hope I managed to put your views there to Chris, because lots of you are concerned and saying, well, if Labour and Conservative had done something about these men coming over in the small boats, that protest wouldn't be happening, would it? GBnews.com/yoursay. Okay, now is, my gosh, running out of time. 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
15: 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UK only. Entrance must be 18 or over. Lines close at 4 p.m. on the 23rd of October. We may call the winner live after all entry routes have closed. Please check the closing time if listening or watching on demand. Good luck.
2: Good luck indeed. And lots of you getting in touch about this protest in Dover, and Brits Forever seems to be summing up what a lot of you are saying. When I was put into the councillor just there, it's like, you know, people are tired of trying to do the right thing at the right time. And that's exactly what Brits Forever is saying. It's like, we have tried talking to MPs and councillors and it doesn't get us anywhere. There's lots of you feeling the same as that. gbnews.com/your say. Okay, now, talking of the political divide in this country, which, oh, you can't avoid it, can you? It seems to be more and divisive by the day. Well, research has suggested that right-wing people, and that's a picture of Margaret Thatcher for you, just in case you were a bit confused about what we were talking about, are more satisfied with their lives than those on the left. So we are asking, are right-wingers really happier? We'll be debating that one next, and you really don't want to miss it. I know exactly what's going to happen, and it's going to get very feisty indeed. I'm Dawn Neeson. This is GB News, Britain's News Channel. I'll see you very soon. Hello there, welcome to your latest GB News weather. High pressure holding on at the moment, giving some sunny spells, but low pressure always nearby. The risk of showers increases over the next 24 hours or so, particularly across the north and the west of the UK. But at the moment, particularly across England and Wales, light winds, breezy across northern Scotland as this ridge of high pressure pushes through. So a fine end to a Saturday for most of us, but increasing cloud overnight across western areas as an area of low pressure starts to creep in from the Atlantic. Showery outbreaks of rain for Northern Ireland, Western Scotland, perhaps Wales and the West Country too. Central and Eastern areas staying dry overnight, and for most of us we'll see temperatures staying in double figures, so a mild night to come. So a wet and windy start across Northwest Scotland on Sunday morning. Some heavy rain here pushing north and eastward. Some drier spells initially in the east ahead of the next rain band pushing in here. Temperatures around 14 or 15 Celsius. Breezy around the coast. It's rather cloudy across Northern Ireland, some splashes of rain, some rain across western parts of England and Wales. This pushing eastwards, best of the sunny spells across southern England, and a warm start to Sunday morning, temperatures around 17 Celsius. Showery rain pushing north and eastwards quickly in the morning, and then plenty of sunny spells across England and Wales. One or two light showers are possible, but staying cloudy and wet across the northwest of the UK. Northern Ireland, Scotland, seeing bands of rain push eastwards, quite breezy too. Temperatures here 19 or 20 Celsius, but warm and humid in the sunshine across England and Wales. Temperatures around 27 to 28 Celsius across London. Into the evening time, the rain just pushes a bit further eastwards into northern England, parts of Wales, but turns increasingly showery, with the southeast generally staying dry. And then into next week, it stays changeable, a little bit more autumnal, with bands of rain and stronger winds pushing through, particularly in the north, but in the sunshine, staying pleasant.
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2: Welcome back to The Weekend with me, Dawn Leeson. It's getting very lively back there, I can tell you that much. And it's about to get very lively in the studio as well, because we are going to have a debate. Research spanning three decades suggests people on the political right are more satisfied with their lives than those on the political left. From former Prime Minister Margaret Thatcher to Boris Johnson, Conservatives have, with a small C, that is, have often projected confidence and optimism. But are they really happier than left-wing people? Does Margaret Thatcher make you feel warm and fuzzy? Well, I'm going to ask that question very soon. Joining me now is Assistant Editor at the Conservative Home, Oliver Dean, and political commentator, Matthew Stadlen. This article actually starts with, do you get a warm, fuzzy feeling when you see a framed picture of Margaret Thatcher, or blame high taxes for Britain's demise? This is the crux. So, Matthew Stadlen, are you feeling warm and fuzzy about Margaret Thatcher?
18: No. Oh. My wife does. My wife absolutely loves Margaret Thatcher. She's a dyed-in-the-wool Tory, and she is brainwashing our children into believing that Margaret Thatcher is the greatest Prime Minister of them all, with Winston Churchill coming in at a close second. My wife is a very happy person, yes. But she has the disadvantage
2: of
18: living...
2: Hold on. Your wife's happy? She's married to you?
18: Well, I was going
2: to
18: say, she has the disadvantage of living with a left-wing person, and therefore her happiness has come down a notch or two since she met me, which I think might impact the statistics if she were polled. But actually, on a serious note, it does seem that Tories are slightly happier than Labour people, yes, and a bit happier than Liberal Democrats as well. But you don't want to be too right-wing, because if you start going for reform, then you risk being a bit angry and unhappy. So you've got the Tories at the happiest, I think shortly followed, if I'm not wrong, by the Lib Dems, according to the Telegraph, some polling, then Labour, and then you slide towards reform and the Greens, because presumably the Greens are a bit resentful of billionaires, so they spend quite a bit of their time being angry and unhappy. Reform are very angry about people coming in from other countries, and if you're angry, you can't be happy.
2: Okay, what do you make to this? Are you warm and fuzzy about Margaret Thatcher?
19: Well, there seems to be a common trend amongst young Conservatives about this sort of obsession with Margaret Thatcher. I must say, I don't really subscribe to that view, but I know a number of people that do. But to take Matthew's point, I think, you know, what the Telegraph article shows is that, yes, the Conservative Party members and supporters are much more happy than, say, Reform voters. I mean, you know, probably because of what we've seen over the week, the weekend and the last few days. They've got reason to be happy. But I think there is a much more philosophical point about this, about being right-wing and being right of centre and having, you know, certain views. And I think one of those views is the idea of individualism, about, you know, taking ownership of your own life, about, you know, having a very can-do attitude about things. When issues come your way, you're able to take them on the chin and you're able to keep going and you're able to move forward. And I think that in many left of centre circles and left of centre groups, there is a much more, I think I'd describe it as a blamist sort of attitude. They turn to others and they blame others for their woes or for their issues.
18: Well, we could call it empathy, couldn't we?
19: Is there
18: a problem with empathy on the right? I know we're talking caricatures.
19: Yeah.
18: But do people on the right who see people struggling, do they care as much about those people as some people on the left? And I'm not saying that people on the left are better human beings, but is there a problem with empathy on the right? Because if you have less empathy, and because you think, well, it's your responsibility you're struggling, so I can carry on enjoying the fruits of my own labour, then potentially you might be a bit happier, at least in the here and now.
19: I don't think it's a lack of empathy. I think it's a question of where that empathy is directed. I think people from all walks of life, no matter their political views, can still possess the same levels of empathy towards someone. You know, if someone is in desperate need of support and help, then I think everybody will be able to band together and say, yes, rightly so, that person should receive support, whether that be from the state or from somebody else. But I think when, you know, the constant mindset of turning to others and blaming others and turning around and saying, well, I can't go and do this or I can't go and do this because of something else, rather than turning around and being able to say, okay, there is this problem in my way and I'm going to move forward and I'm going to tackle it myself. You know, I come from a background, I didn't grow up in luxury. I went to a state school that at the time was infested by a county line drug ring. It was ranked as one of the worst state schools in the UK. Now, did I turn around and think to myself, well, I'm going to blame that and then not be able to move forward? No, I took it on the chin and I worked hard and I used that as a means to push myself forward. And I like to think that I'm living a pretty decent life now and a happy life.
18: But there are people even in a meritocracy, and we don't live in a meritocracy because there is no equality of opportunity in this country. There are people who have gone to privileged schools, such as the school my parents sent me to, who have huge advantages over some others. There are obviously plenty of brilliant state schools as well. But in a meritocracy, you're going to get losers and winners. And I would say the centre-left are concerned to try to do as much as we can as a country within limits. No one wants communism, or very few of us want communism, to help people who have fallen through the net, because there is a concern for those people. We're having a big debate politically at the moment, aren't we, about the welfare state and how to shape it. The Tories would try and take money away from people, some of the most vulnerable in the country, whereas Labour want to try to create the circumstances in which people can thrive and are less likely then to rely on the state.
19: No, see, this is the problem, because I think it's not a question, particularly from the Conservatives, of, you know, taking money away from the most vulnerable. I think what we've seen with the sheer growth and ballooning of the welfare state is that it is very much the case that there are people who are now, you know, on welfare, who are taking benefits and state support, who don't actually need it. And I'm going to use myself as an example for this as well. I graduated from university 3 months ago. In my final year of university, one of our politics professors was talking to us about, you know, going into jobs after university, being able to get a graduate job. And he said to us that if you cannot get a graduate job upon leaving university, then just go on the dole and claim universal credit, because they're going to say yes and they're going to let you do it. And I actually went to a job centre a few weeks ago. I tested this theory out for myself, and they asked me when I went in, I said, you know, can I get a job? Can I get some level of support? And they said, well, are you on universal credit? I said, no. And they said, well, do you need to be on universal credit? And I was like, well, no. And they said, well, we can help you sign up anyway, because it's very easy. And, oh, wow. You know, and they helped me set up the system. And I wrote about this. And I think there is this perverse mindset that is very much plaguing Britain, which is that welfare is becoming this sort of lifestyle choice. Mm-hmm. When, and I rightly agree that there needs to be a safety net, and the most vulnerable in society need to have that safety net. And it needs to be ensured that they don't fall through that net.
18: But reforming that system is incredibly difficult without hurting vulnerable people. But on the point where we probably agree, if you're green and you're spending your time, and I'm caricaturing here, but you're spending your time blaming billionaires for the woes of the world and think that some sort of ultra-rich tax, a billionaire tax, is going to solve anything, when it's going to raise relatively peanuts,
19: yeah,
18: then you might be angsty and angry and a bit less happy. If you're one of the Muppets who are to the right of reform, okay, who are blocking streets in Dover today, you're not going to be happy. If you're wandering around in a face covering, you're going to be quite angry with the world.
4: Okay, we have run out of time. Just quickly and finally, though, I want you both to name a politician that does make you warm and fuzzy. Oliver.
19: Crikey. Gosh, I don't think... I'll go Winston Churchill.
4: Okay.
19: Safe choice.
4: Matthew?
18: No politician has ever made me feel warm or fuzzy. But I'm going to give a little shout out to my local MP, who's a guy called Joe Powell. I went canvassing for him. He's
4: boring,
18: a Labour MP.
4: Boring.
18: And I think, no, because I think he does a really good job locally. He cares about people he meets from every segment of our community. Doesn't make me warm or fuzzy, and I like beating him on the football pitch, but I think he's a good bloke. And I think we need more good people in politics. We were talking about this a bit in the green room. We need more people putting themselves forward.
4: Okay. Boring, boring, boring. Thank you. No, you're not boring. Thank you so much. Yeah, that was the apron, isn't it? The Reform Party. Thank you so much. As Assistant Editor of Conservative Home, Oliver Dean. Lots of people loving you on here. You sound like a nice young man, according to lots of viewers. So, yeah,
19: thank you very much.
18: No one ever says that about me, do they?
4: No. And obviously Matthew Stadland, but there you go. Okay. Thank you both very much, gentlemen. Thank you for having a sense of humour. Okay, I'm Dawn Neesmith, GB News. Lots more coming up on today's show. What's racist today, folks? Well, you won't be shocked to hear that it is maps. Evidently, there's a problem with the map because Britain and America are too big, while Africa is too small. We'll be talking about that one after the break. See you soon.
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4: Caught me looking at your comments again. And welcome back to the weekend with me, Dawn Neeson. I've just been told to be quick. What's racist today, folks? Maps. The United Nations has voted to replace a traditional world map with one that more accurately reflects the size of Africa and shrinks America and the UK. Well, it's been around for nearly 500 years, this map, but it's not good. It's not good enough and right. It's a bit racist because Africa is too small. So let's talk to the wonderful, the marvellous Rafe Haydel-Mankiw to find out what's going on here. Rafe, what on earth is... what's wrong with the map? How is a map racist?
29: Well, obviously it's not racist, but I'm going to be slightly controversial and say I'm not entirely opposed to a map showing the world as it really is. Hold the presses. If the UN had proposed this 40 years ago, when it wasn't so, you know, overtly anti-Western and ideological as it is now, I'd have been more in favour. But I'm afraid, yes, this is rooted in anti-Western rhetoric. But the supporters do have a point. When the map was made, it does make countries nearer the poles larger and countries around the equator smaller. But that isn't because of colonial propaganda or Western prejudice, as the UN is claiming. It was designed by a cartographer in the 1500s as a navigation tool for sailors, and they could place constant compass bearings so that they could travel in a straight line on this map. That's why it was so useful back then. The problem was, yes, it makes countries in the north much larger. So famously, Greenland on the map looks around the same size as Africa, whereas in reality, Africa is 14 times larger And that might be one way for Britain to actually support this, because if the real size of Britain is shown, it might make people realise that we can't possibly accommodate all the people from Africa and Asia who want to come here, because currently Britain looks as if it's around 29 times smaller than Africa. So people might say, oh, it's a big country. Actually, we're 125 times smaller than Africa in reality. So perhaps that will give people pause for thought about how many we can actually accommodate.
4: I love that reasoning, Rafe. I really love that reasoning. Now, this has been championed by the African Union, and the only country that voted against it was America.
29: Yeah, and thank heavens that America is doing what the rest of Europe and Britain should be doing, and that's pointing out that the UN is no longer fit for purpose. It's been captured. They're talking about dismantling our colonial legacy with changing this map. In fact, they're saying we need to repair the map. Okay. Now, repair comes right out of the Marxist...
4: Rafe, I could talk to you all day, but I've run out of time. It's the top of the hour. Rafe Hedermanke, thank you so much. Maps are racist, folks. Don't forget it. Don't go anywhere. Nana's up next. See you soon.
0: Today, clouds overhead, total zen with it. 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
1: Hello there, welcome to your latest GB News weather. High pressure holding on at the moment, giving some sunny spells, but low pressure always nearby. The risk of showers increases over the next 24 hours or so, particularly across the north and the west of the UK. But at the moment, particularly across England and Wales, light winds, breezy across northern Scotland as this ridge of high pressure pushes through. So a fine end to a Saturday for most of us, but increasing cloud overnight across western areas as an area of low pressure starts to creep in from the Atlantic. Showery outbreaks of rain for Northern Ireland, Western Scotland, perhaps Wales and the West Country too. Central and eastern areas staying dry overnight, and for most of us we'll see temperatures staying in double figures, so a mild night to come. So wet and windy start across northwest Scotland on Sunday morning. Some heavy rain here pushing north and eastward. Some drier spells initially in the east ahead of the next rain band pushing in here. Temperatures around 14 or 15 Celsius. Breezy around the coast. Rather cloudy across Northern Ireland, some splashes of rain, some rain across western parts of England and Wales. This pushing eastwards, best of the sunny spells across southern England, and a warm start to Sunday morning, temperatures around 17 Celsius. Showery rain pushing north and eastwards quickly in the morning, and then plenty of sunny spells across England and Wales. One or two light showers are possible, but staying cloudy and wet across the northwest of the UK. Northern Ireland, Scotland, seeing bands of rain push eastwards, quite breezy too. Temperatures here 19 or 20 Celsius, but warm and humid in the sunshine across England and Wales. Temperatures around 27 to 28 Celsius across London. Into the evening time, the rain just pushes a bit further eastwards into northern England, parts of Wales, but turns increasingly showery, with the southeast generally staying dry. And then into next week, it stays changeable, a little bit more autumnal, with bands of rain and stronger winds pushing through, particularly in the north, but in the sunshine, staying pleasant.
0: Today, clouds overhead, total zen within. 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
15: 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Entrance must be 18 or over. Lines close at 4 p.m. on the 23rd of October. Please check the closing time if listening or watching on demand. Good luck.
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11: Bold, fearless and standing up for you. 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
13: There's a bit of a crash landing there for your Chancellor.
11: Bold, fearless and standing up for you. That's me. Martin Dorbner.

0: An office minister and author Mark Field and former advisor to Andy Burnham, Kevin McKeever. So it is the final day of the Reform UK Party Conference, with the party's education spokesperson, Suella Braverman, set to outline her policies for the first 100 days of a Reform government. Now we will hear from her live and from the party leader, Nigel Farage, so you won't want to miss any of that. In the Great British Debate, I'm asking, is Nigel Farage's Stop the Boats Forever pledge realistic? The Reform leader signed a pact to stop the boats forever with Jordan Bardella, the frontrunner to become the next French Prime Minister. But will it really work? So I'm asking, in the Great British Debate, is Nigel Farage's Stop the Boats Forever pledge realistic? And also, I've got a poll up on gbnews.com asking you that very question at home, so please cast your vote. And of course, protests have been taking place today in Dover. Masked anti-migrant protesters have brought Dover to a standstill, blocking the port and causing four-mile queues. Now, the group behind the chaos says that it plans to continue the blockade for 3 days, and the move has been condemned by the government. We'll have the latest on that. The middle-aged people with no memory problems are to be prescribed an Alzheimer's drug in a trial aiming to prevent dementia, with the treatment being prescribed as a significant hope. I'll be speaking with the lead investigator. So Reform UK leader Nigel Farage has spoken with GB News' political editor Christopher Hope at his party conference after the event aimed at trying to boost his party's popularity in the polls, with a series of policy announcements which were overshadowed by two of his senior party officials stepping down after being caught in a donations investigation. This is what Nigel Farage told GB News.
1: Nigel Farage, thank you for joining us on GB News. I want to come to what you've been announcing in this conference later. I mean, it's been extraordinary to see 4,500 people listen to you as a politician's speech. I've never seen that before in my time covering politics. It was big yesterday.
2: We had 6,800 through the doors.
1: But in the hall?
2: The hall was full.
1: Yeah. That was extraordinary. That is unusual.
2: Yeah.
1: These people, they want to believe in you. They are messianic in believing in you. But before we get to that, do you feel you're letting them down with these rows about spending and donations? They couldn't care less here. I get that. But the wider voters will look at that and think, you're just like all the other parties, that smell of money and investigations. You're letting them down, I think.
2: Well, I mean, those investigations will continue. There'll be more of them. It won't end. But this is a deliberate attempt. Since May the 8th, when everybody woke up and saw that Reform wasn't a flash in the pan, it wasn't going away, there has been a heavy, coordinated attempt by political parties, media outlets, to try and sully the name of Reform. And I suspect it won't go away. Now, look, if we do wrong, we will hold our hands up and not run or hide from it. And I promise you that is the case. And you know something? I asked the voters of Clacton a few weeks ago what they thought of all this, and they returned me with a massively increased majority. So, yeah, I get it. There'll be some people in the middle out there who aren't quite sure that will be worried by some of these allegations.
1: That's what I'm thinking.
2: And I do understand that.
1: And that threatens your... Well, you want to deliver yourself in number 10 for the 6,000 people, and you're risking that by, I would say...
2: Oh, no, we're not risking
1: mistakes,
2: it.
1: But mistakes in the top, rather than the money thing.
2: Wherever
1: that ends up, that's what I'd worry about.
2: I mean, you say mistakes. I mean,
1: okay, yeah,
2: clearly what happened ahead of this
1: that's
2: top...
1: That's contested, I guess.
2: I mean, you know, that is a mistake. On the other things, I wouldn't say they're mistakes.
1: Yeah.
2: I mean, look, if I report you to the police, I say Christopher Hope has done something beastly, you will be under investigation. I then tell the newspaper that Chris Hope's under investigation for some guy. You know, we're living in a complainant society. It's not easy. All I would say to those people out there who are currently unsure because of the noise that's been around is just stick with it. Keep watching.
1: It's a bumpy road.
2: It's a very bumpy road. It'll be fine.
1: You've gone from startup 2 years ago to PLC level now.
2: Yeah.
1: Do you need to improve your systems to be that bigger organisation than you are?
2: I have spent most of my time since May the 7th restructuring the party.
1: Yeah. You're the CEO.
2: I'm the CEO. One

0: I won't be. I can't wait. But for the minute I am. And also, talk about professionalism. Look at this conference.
1: Yeah, yeah.
0: I mean, have a look at the stage set. Yeah. Have a look at all the theatres. Have a look at the attendees. You know, we are very, very good at some things.
2: Yeah.
0: There are other areas in which we need to do more.
3: Do you feel let down by we were trusted for a long time? Some of the two of the individuals, one of them you've known since you was very young, you feel let down by people around you.
0: Do you know, one of the reasons I love broadcasting and the years I spent on LBC and the years I spent with GB News, I think I love about it is it only goes wrong if I go wrong.
1: Yeah. Yeah.
0: And it goes right if I go right.
1: That's it.
0: The trouble with this game,
1: I know,
0: is, you know, if a branch official in Huddersfield says something awful, suddenly it's all my fault.
3: That was always the case when you ran UKIP, and that's why you quit UKIP. You were tired.
0: I know.
3: That's exactly why you quit UKIP. And it's happening again.
0: I'm not going to comment on the two individuals.
3: Of course, I'm not asking you to. But are you too loyal to old friends sometimes?
0: I'm very loyal to people, yes. Very loyal indeed. And there's reciprocity with that. And because of that tightness of team that I work with, we're able to produce Jordan Bardella.
3: I know.
0: Like a rabbit out of a hat.
3: Well.
0: Saying France would take boats back.
3: Well, coming on to that, I mean, I have the document here.
0: Yeah.
3: This was a moment yesterday. I think it took everyone a bit by surprise by the scale of it.
0: And that shows you I work with trusted people.
3: Yeah.
0: And our stuff doesn't leak.
3: No, it didn't leak at all. Of course, it hinges on National Rally winning power next year in France. You winning power next year, the year after, the year after that in the UK. If National Rally don't win, should we rip it up? What happens next? Because it requires a government who will be willing to receive the Royal Navy carrying migrant boats.
0: Well, it relies on a government willing to receive.
3: Yeah.
0: Or we do it and have a bit of a row.
3: Yeah.
0: With the government. And we'll cross that. I mean, as it stands, and things can change, but as it stands, National Rally are odds-on favourites to win. I believe they will win.
3: Yeah. And if they don't win, you have a set to with the French government, whoever it is, because this is your policy.
0: We are going to stop the boats by whatever means it takes.
3: We'll ask you about Dover today. This being barricaded by hundreds of masked individuals. Yeah. What do you make of that? What's going on?
0: Disgusting. Nobody in any political protest, whether they're on the left or the right, should appear in balaclavas. It is wrong.
3: It's sinister and worrying for people there.
0: It's horrible.
3: There's families in cars on the way to the M20 to get getting on holiday, and they see all this happening around them.
0: Disgusting. Disgusting. And look, nobody feels more strongly about stopping the boats than me. Nobody has flown the flag to say this could be a disaster.
3: You were the first out there in the channel.
0: I was the first out there, but I've also, you know, in the last few months, it was me that exposed the Iranian regime putting terrorist operatives into Britain. No one wants this stopped more than me. But turning up in balaclavas is not the way to do it.
3: Okay. Big story today, this £15,000allowance for which start paying income tax. Andy Burnham, when he fought the Makerfield by-election, said that was the single thing that came up on the doorstep. You're now taking it to him, aren't you? That's going to cost a lot of money.
0: No. I have been arguing for raised allowances for 20 years.
3: But you scaled back your plan from the election from £20,000 to £15,000. Well, why is that?
0: Well, the general election pledge was a rather different party in those
3: days. You've been in power in running for 6 weeks by then.
0: It was a different
3: party.
0: Is 20,000 an aspiration? Absolutely. But to get to 15,000, you would take nearly 3 million people out of tax altogether. And here's the thing, the next pension increase will take nearly 10 million pensioners into paying tax. Just think of the cost and bureaucracy of all of that. So it actually helps simplify the tax system, takes 3 million out of tax, but also it widens the gap between whether it's worth going to work or not going to work. And what Andy Burnham picked up on the door is what I've been picking up for ages. People say, I get up at 5:30, I go to work, the traffic's be awful, the job's hard, and I'm almost no better off than the people next door who sit around and smoke dope all day.
3: To make work pay.
0: There is a real sort of growth of a split in society here. Now, to get to 15,000, you know, Robert Jenrick's got to make some big cuts in other areas. But I think it's absolutely vital. If we don't get Britain working again, if we don't increase our productivity, we are going bust. It's just as simple as that.
3: Are you expecting a general election May next year? That's what you're planning for.
0: I predicted it in September 24. Yeah, yeah. I said spring 27 is when it's going to happen. I've also been the most bearish
1: on the bond markets.
0: On the bond markets consistently. And I think what you've seen in the last couple of weeks, it's happening.
3: Is your party election ready? That's the question. Do you how many candidates have you chosen of the 650 you need?
0: I was asked this about a year ago. Exactly a year ago. How ready were we? And I said we're 50% of the way there to being the completed product. I put us at 80% now. I've still got to find some big spokesmen for areas like health, defence, and I'm working on that. As far as candidates are concerned, 4 days a week, our parliamentary assessment centres are running up and down the country. I just spoke to Simon Danchuk, former Labour MP, and I just spoke to David Jones, former Tory cabinet minister. They've both attended. They both say it is more rigorous and more professional than anything they went through in the other passes. If there's an election in May, we will be ready.
3: Yeah, David Jones told me the same thing when I bumped into him at your conference. How many of you selected are the 650 required or chosen? About half?
0: We've interviewed, I'm a bit behind the clock, but I think we've interviewed about 1,400 so far. So this is cranking up by hundreds every week.
3: How are you doing? Have you peaked? Are you up for it? How are you feeling?
0: I've peaked so many times over the years, you wouldn't believe it.
3: How close this summer did you come to quitting politics?
0: I didn't come close to quitting, but I certainly had a very difficult time with my family, who have always supported me.
3: And that was the passion in when you stood down as an MP the first time and came back. Yeah. I've known you for 20 years.
0: Yeah.
3: You're quite near the edge, I think, to walking away from this project.
0: I was pretty cheesed off. That's a polite way of putting it.
3: And what brought you back from that point?
0: I think there is a growing realisation that there is a serious security issue. It's not a joke.
3: No.
0: And I think that my family perhaps have just come to accept. But that's the way it is. I just hate it when they get in the middle of it all.
3: And that's what drove you mad when your family are bought into anything.
0: Yeah.
3: It's
0: always been my...
3: You can take the pressure. You have them. But you've got the scars on your back going back 40
0: big
3: years.
0: I'm ugly enough, yeah.
3: The family is different.
0: Yeah, so that really upset me over the summer. I just hope they're coming to terms with it.
3: So you're going to stay fight the next election, it sounds like, to me.
0: Yeah. Yeah, well, I'm pretty fit.
3: Well, you're grinning away wearing
0: a
3: reform coloured suit, but you were quite close to stopping the project altogether and handing over.
0: No. I didn't get that close. But I literally felt, I just felt it had become no fun. It had become no fun. And for me, yes, it's serious, but it has to be fun. And I found the by-election in Clacton enormous fun. I loved it.
3: Yeah. Farrow Fest afterwards. That was fun.
0: Huge party. And now we have this is not a party conference.
3: No.
0: This is a festival.
3: Boney M last night were fun.
0: Exactly.
3: And we're looking around here, you see the first 100 days. What comes after those 100 days?
0: Well,
3: what's next? You want to go for 5 years. Yeah. What is the following four and a half years?
0: The point of the 100 days is to say to people, you will get what you vote for, and we'll prove in the first 100 days we can make the first significant steps. Our country is in decline. Everything about Britain is broken. Until you understand that and wake up to that, you can't begin to put the radical policies in place that are needed to change it. There is so much to do. There is so much that is wrong. But if in 100 days, we can restore voters' trust, would have done a good job.
3: And you can beat Burnham. You see, the Burnham bounce has happened. You forecasted before you came in.
0: Yeah.
3: It's now happening.
0: Yeah.
3: How did you beat him? You had Keir Starmer elected, it seems.
0: I did very much forecast the Burnham bounce. It was always going to happen. I'm just surprised it's not a bit bigger. It's not that big. And there's an odd thing here. Burnham almost was saying Britain is broken. Different analysis to me, or causal factors to me, but now John Healey says this is a continuity government with a change of leader. I suspect little's going to change, and he's been in 50 days and not done much yet. So, Do you know what? Looking ahead for the next 3 months, I'm very bullish about our prospects.
3: And just finally, the responsibility of the hope these people are investing in you, is that weigh heavily on you? And that's why I go back to the beginning points. You've got to be different to the other main parties. That's why it matters, I think. I know you might think it doesn't matter, but that's why the row about money is just, oh, they're all the same. And that's why I think...
0: Yeah.
3: You got a responsibility to deliver what you can offer to them.
0: Well, I spoke to several hundred of our councillors last night, and I said to them, I'm so pleased you're all elected, because now the full weight of responsibility is not just on my shoulders. And this is a people's army, and it's going forwards, and you know what? I love them.
3: Okay. Nigel Farage, thank you for joining us today on GB News at your conference. Thank you.
2: All right, so that was Christopher Hope speaking to Nigel Farage at the Reform UK conference. Well, let's find out the thoughts of Labour member of the House of Lords, Baroness Hayter. Baroness, welcome to the programme. So, Baroness, what are your thoughts then on what you heard Nigel saying, your immediate thoughts?
4: Well, the good news is that he's in good health, and I think we wish that on all politicians. I was not happy when someone might have been forced out of it either because of their family or their health. So that's the good news I take from it. Mm. The rest, I have more problems with. You will not be surprised. The major problems I think I have are promises which are being made 3 years before an election, which I fear will not be able to be implemented should they win. And I worry about that, because I think one of the things that he and other people correctly say is people are fed up of politicians making promises that they then can't implement. And I do worry he's going to do that. I think the second point I take away from that was his dismissal of some very serious accusations about the party funding. And I think it was rather unfortunate, and I'm sure he regrets saying this, where he said to Christopher Hope something like, well, if it was in media, it was me that it went wrong, but now it's any branch official. Well, the two people who've had to stand aside are two of his most senior staff, and suggesting that they're some branch official and therefore one could dismiss what they did, I think is wrong. I think the donations row is real, and he should face up to that.
2: I think the point he was making, Baroness, was that he's accountable for anyone within the party if they do something wrong. It seems that it all reflects on it, sort of the buck is always pushed his way. And that's, in my view, probably how it is with leaders, but it's difficult, especially if you're not really part of the whole whatever it is that went wrong, to then be forced to be accountable for it. And I guess that's the point he was making.
4: I think that would be right if we were talking about people, you know, out in... this, I don't want to use the sticks, but, you know, not close to him, that he wouldn't have had a part in appointing. But these were two very senior people that he appointed, that he's worked with, one of them was certainly for a decade. And that is a different issue, you know, because he's been relying on their advice, as we all do on our senior advisors. So I do have a real worry that people so close to him appeared to be quite nonchalant about money wrongly given. And this, of course, is on top of existing questions about the £5 million that were paid just before the election. He has to sort this out. If he wants to be a serious candidate for Prime Minister, he cannot dismiss these things as a sort of campaign against him or witch hunt.
2: Well, if you think those things, then Keir Starmer would have been gone a lot sooner, because Angela Rayner, he should have gone on that then, because of her affairs with stamp duty, given that he'd given her the role of housing minister. I mean, he eventually left, but there were a string of things that happened under Labour, under Keir Starmer, if we go with that theory, then Keir Starmer should have gone pretty much at the beginning, especially with Freebiegate at the start. There's so many things that happened.
4: I think you're misunderstanding what I said. I didn't say Nigel Farage should resign over this. I said he should take responsibility for it, which is what Keir did indeed do with Angela Rayner. And as you know, she had to stand aside. Yes, she had to stand aside as Deputy Prime Minister. So what I'm
2: saying...
4: he has
2: made those people stand aside. So those people have been moved on.
4: They have, but he's still sort of saying nothing to do with me. They're some branch officials. That isn't the right response, because it was of the issues were about money being given illicitly. It looks like, if what we've heard is right.
2: Well, I don't think any money was really changed hands. No, the money wasn't given for anything, was it? It was just a speculation that they were entertaining the thought.
4: Of the promise of future stuff, but we also heard that there had been a certain cover-up over some funding of polling, that the polling was done by the Reform Party, but that wasn't declared, and that therefore
2: they said it was organised.
4: Both that's misleading. That's misleading when the Times and Telegraph covered it, but also if that money was given for polling and not declared as a donation, that is also against the rules. Now, this is important stuff to be faced up to. And there are other things. I mean, you know, it was a long interview and I can't respond to all bits of it. And, you know, there are bits of what he said that I agree with. You know, I have the same view of him about people not wearing balaclavas in public and on demonstrations. Mm. So I don't want to dismiss everything that he said. But there are other things going on in the Reform Party, particularly some nasty attacks. I'm called Baroness Hayter of Kentish Town. So I'm from Camden. I'm from a home in St Pancras, which is where we've now got a by-election. And we've had Zia Yusuf saying that somebody who was born abroad has been foisted onto the party. Well, actually, we have got people in Reform, quite rightly, who were born abroad. And we welcome them into politics and we don't discriminate against them. So why is a very senior people in Reform challenging a potential candidate who's leader of Camden Council, you know, a very significant post in the Labour Party, came here as a child refugee, has worked as school governor, local councillor, leader of the council. There are some drips of rather nastiness around. There was a time, if you remember,
2: people
4: Mrs.
2: could say
4: May
2: that about some of the things that the Labour Party have done as well with regard to some of the support for some of the pro-Palestine groups and things like that. Labour have had certain ministers who've expressed support for things that many would argue aren't particularly favourable. So I just think that
4: this isn't about the policy. You know, you can disagree with people in Palestine Action because of the policy that there, but this is an attack on a leader of a council that somehow she is not fit to be a candidate, even though she came here as a child, went to university here, did all her career here. These are extremely nasty accusations to make about someone who is a public servant.
2: I mean, look, the way it is, you know how politics is, they all parties attack different people for different reasons constantly. And if we were to talk about things that the Labour Party have attacked people for, then we'd also be here for quite some time as well. So I would rather that politicians focused on the policies, really,
4: exactly,
2: if I'm totally
4: exactly
2: honest. And I think that works across parties. I don't want to hear anybody saying that person and this person. That person can prove their worth if they get the job.
4: I agree with you. Absolutely, which is why I really don't like that Zia Yusuf suggested that because she was born abroad, she as a person wasn't fit to run. If they'd said, I don't agree with her politics, she's in favour of A rather than B, and therefore she wouldn't make a good MP, I think that, you know, is absolutely what you're saying. That's about the policy.
2: I can't speak for what Zia Yusuf actually specifically meant by that, and I guess it is open to many people's different interpretations, so perhaps we'll try and get Zia on to explain it and clarify what he actually meant, because I think a lot of people are speculating as to his meaning, but actually if he could explain it himself, that would be better. Baroness Hayter, thank you very much. Really good to talk to you. She's the Labour member of the House of Lords. Really good to talk to her. Okay, right. I'm Nana Okwere. This is GB News still to come. We'll be hearing live from Reform UK's education spokesperson, Suella Braverman, who will outline her policies for the first 100 days of Reform government. But next in the Great British Debate this hour, I'm asking, is Nigel Farage stop the Votes Forever pledge realistic? This is GB News.
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9: Carlos Alcaraz has admitted he is playing better than he expected after continuing his impressive US Open comeback with a commanding victory over Wu Yibing. The Spaniard booked his place in the fourth round at Flushing Meadows with a straight sets win over his opponent in front of a packed crowd at the Arthur Ashe Stadium. Alcaraz arrived in New York surrounded by questions after spending 4.5 months away from competitive tennis because of a wrist injury. But he's proud of his performances so far and believes he's getting stronger as the tournament progresses. That's the latest sport. 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
11: I've been in Westminster for a long time, but I know that though power may be here, its effect on people's lives is across the whole of the country. We may be where rules are made, but it's where they're implemented that matters. Join me, Jacob Rees-Mogg, for forthright and frank discussion on where Britain has come from, where it's going, and where it will end up. That's State of the Nation, Monday to Thursday, 8 to 9 o'clock. Vox Populi, Vox Dei.
2: Good afternoon. Welcome to GB News, Britain's number one news channel. I'm Nana Aquia. We're live on TV, online and on digital radio. Now, masked anti-migrant protesters have brought Dover to a standstill. They've been blocking roads to the port and causing queues stretching 4 miles along the A20. The group behind the protest have claimed that it would blockade the port for 3 days, but some demonstrators have now been seen heading home through Dover train station. Obviously, too tired now, couldn't cut it. Well, let's speak to the former police officer, Paul Birch. Paul, so we have people protesting about the situation in the Channel. They want the boat stopped. They're there. They're causing chaos in Dover. A lot of people wouldn't go along with it. They're masked and they're really not, you know, this is, to me, more like a sort of left-wing thing where people wear the sort of the whole face coverings and everything else like that. But I mean, some people, I don't agree with the balaclavas, but they have kind of got a point, haven't they?
12: Well, yes. Good afternoon, Nana. They have a point. I'm sure there are some pretty unsavoury characters amongst these people in these groups with some unsavoury views. However, what you will see, I would imagine, in the mainstream media is people condemn, as you already have done, like you did after the Southport riots and the disturbances in Southampton earlier this year, condemning the actions rather than looking at the reasons why people feel compelled to take that action in the first place. You know, these people were not, yes, they look intimidatory. Yes, it must be disturbing. And some people are commenting online that, you know, women felt intimidated sitting in the queues in their cars. Well, these people are protesting more than just intimidatory practices. They're protesting against mass illegal migration, where women are under genuine physical threat by some, by no means all, of course, by some of the individuals coming across, who some of whom express open hatred of this country and its values. So, you know, what's the greater problem here? Is it a few hundred people protesting, shutting a port down? I mean, yes, of course, it's not good. It's not good for the ferry companies or the port authorities. However, when the French port authorities go on strike, you certainly get queues longer than 4 miles, which this one caused. You know, what's the greater problem here? They're not doing this just because they feel like it or just because they've got nothing else to do. They're doing it because they feel there's a valid reason to do it, as you saw with the Southport protests and the protests in Southampton. You know, so I think those issues need to be addressed. If you address those issues in the first place, then you wouldn't be seeing this, would you?
2: And I guess some of it is because of the migrants seem to have changed their tactic. Yes, some are still coming via the boats, but many are now going back to old school tactics, which are the lorries.
12: Yes, yes. Although it's hard to believe, apparently it might be a little bit harder to get across on a boat now because there's more pressure being acted upon that ferry service on both sides of the channel. And of course, Dover, for whatever reason, is a very, very significant part of British history and culture. So it's symbolic as much as anything else. And yeah, I remember the. You're quite right. I remember, you know, before this crisis arose, it was people coming in on the backs of lorries across on ferries. And we're seeing, I think we're seeing a slight rise again in that now. And I think the reason, the way to combat this is to reduce the incentives and the pull factor in the first place, you know, rather than looking at the, the measures to stop them coming, although that's obviously a very valuable part, it's also stop the reason them coming in the first place. You know, it shouldn't. I don't think it should be that hard, but people seem to find it that way.
2: Do you feel that some of the government policies are actually working then? Because you mentioned that it seems that there's a sort of a reduction in people coming via the dinghies, or do you just suspect that people are just going back to old school measures because there's less scrutiny, but they are still coming via the boats?
12: Oh yeah, they're still coming in whatever method. I mean, they will come. I mean, if you stop, you know, we saw, I think last year or a couple of years ago, people coming in through Ireland, into Northern Ireland, and then into mainland Britain from there. So all this, I would imagine, would stop or significantly reduce if there was no reason for them to come in the first place, as they saw it. You know, all the things that are given by. Not necessarily sympathetic governments, but governments that are minded towards human rights and European legislation on human rights rather than what makes common sense. Yes, I think there is an impact on the number of boat crossings. We see smaller numbers of boats, but the boats are individually much bigger now. So you're getting hundreds rather than a few dozen on a single boat, and they're coming down the coast rather than straight across the coast initially. So you know, none of this would be happening if you just reduced the attraction for Britain in the first place than to come to it.
2: I hear you, Paul. I mean, it seems pretty obvious to most people, but for some odd reason, the government don't seem to be hearing that. And I suspect the reduction via the boats is probably partly due to the difficult conditions caused by the weather. So they're just using old school means.
12: Yeah.
2: All right, listen, Paul Birch, we have to leave it there. Thank you very much. He's a former police officer. Thank you, Paul.
12: Thank you.
2: Right, 34 minutes after 3 o'clock. I'm Nana Akwer. Still to come, we'll be hearing live from Reform UK's education spokesperson, Suella Braverman, who will outline her policies for the first 100 days of a Reform government. But next in the Great British Debate this hour, I'm asking, is Nigel Farage's Stop the Boats Forever pledge realistic? But first, your 60-second update with Aaron Armstrong.
13: Thank you, Nana. Good afternoon to you. Our headlines. The ferry operator P&O says access to the port of Dover has been partially restored after roads are blocked by hundreds of masked men who are heard shouting, "Stop the boats." The government's condemned the behaviour and the disruption it's caused. The former UK's Treasury spokesperson Robert Jenrick says the party would raise the income tax threshold to £15,000 if the party wins the next election. He indicated it would be funded by big cuts to welfare spending. Vladimir Putin's ordered a three-day pause in strikes on Ukraine. It follows the arrival in Moscow of Donald Trump's special envoys in a renewed effort to end the war. Steve Witkoff and Jared Kushner are set to meet Volodymyr Zelensky in Kyiv tomorrow. Two more people have been successfully rescued in Nepal 10 days after the devastating flash floods. A woman was found on the fourth floor of a partially sunken house. Earlier, a Chinese worker was brought out of a hydropower tunnel. Almost 14 people have been killed, with more than 5,000 missing. And the UN's voted to replace the traditional world map with one that more accurately reflects the size of Africa, following criticism of the current map, which has been in use for almost 500 years and shows the continent to be similar in size to Greenland, even though it's 14 times larger. And those are your headlines. I'll have more for you a little bit later this afternoon.
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14: Hello there, welcome to your latest GB News weather. High pressure holding on at the moment, giving some sunny spells, but low pressure always nearby. The risk of showers increases over the next 24 hours or so, particularly across the north and the west of the UK. But at the moment, particularly across England and Wales, light winds, breezy across northern Scotland as this ridge of high pressure pushes through. So a fine end to a Saturday for most of us, but increasing cloud overnight across western areas as an area of low pressure starts to creep in from the Atlantic. Showery outbreaks of rain for Northern Ireland, Western Scotland, perhaps Wales and the West Country too. Central and Eastern areas staying dry overnight, and for most of us, we'll see temperatures staying in double figures, so a mild night to come. So a wet and windy start across Northwest Scotland on Sunday morning. Some heavy rain here pushing north and eastward. Some drier spells initially in the east ahead of the next rain band pushing in here. Temperatures around 14 or 15 Celsius. Breezy around the coast. It's rather cloudy across Northern Ireland, some splashes of rain, some rain across western parts of England and Wales. This pushing eastwards, best of the sunny spells across southern England, and a warm start to Sunday morning, temperatures around 17 Celsius. Showery rain pushing north and eastwards quickly in the morning, and then plenty of sunny spells across England and Wales. One or two light showers are possible, but staying cloudy and wet across the northwest of the UK. Northern Ireland, Scotland, seeing bands of rain push eastwards, quite breezy too. Temperatures here 19 or 20 Celsius, but warm and humid in the sunshine across England and Wales. Temperatures around 27 to 28 Celsius across London. Into the evening time, the rain just pushes a bit further eastwards into northern England, parts of Wales, but turns increasingly showery, with the southeast generally staying dry. And then into next week, it stays changeable, a little bit more autumnal, with bands of rain and stronger winds pushing through, particularly in the north, but in the sunshine, staying pleasant.
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2: Welcome back to GB News. We're live on TV, online and on digital radio. 39 minutes after 3 o'clock. I'm Nana Aquia. It's time now for the Great British Debate this hour. And I'm asking, is Nigel Farage's Stop the Boats Forever pledge realistic? The Reform UK leader signed a pact to stop the boats forever, with Jordan Bardella the front runner to become the next French Prime Minister. Mr. Bardella pledged that a national rally government would allow Britain to intercept boats launched from France from their shores and return them to France. So I'm asking, is Nigel Farage's Stop the Boats Forever pledge realistic? Well, joining me now, former Foreign Office Minister and author Mark Fields, and also former advisor to Andy Burnham, Kevin McKeever. All right, Mark Fields, I'll start with you.
1: Well, I think, to be honest, it is possible if National Rally get in France, because I suspect they will be as determined to make sure that there are no migrants anywhere in France, let alone up on the French coast. Mm. But, I mean, the track record of making these promises and having a retail offer of saying we're going to stop the boats, smash the gangs, reduced down to tens of thousands the number of migrants hasn't been very strong. I mean, and I understand why you, in politics, with the attention span that people have, you have to sort of boil down your offer to a handful of words. But it is a bit of a hostage to fortune, I think. But I think there's no doubt that if Bardella got in as Prime Minister, as the counterpart to a Reform UK government, then I suspect there would be a renewed effort to try and make this work.
2: All right, Kevin McKeever.
20: Well, I think a couple of things have to happen. You know, Reform have to win and form a government, and, you know, Rassemblement National have to win as well. And then, you know, if you look at the agreement, I think, you know, there's some couple of words in there and get out clauses. I do wonder how those voting for the RN would feel about migrants being returned to French shores. But look, in principle, of course, I think everyone wants to reduce migrants coming across the Channel. And I'm probably getting to France in the first place as well. So, of course, there's a common interest there, a bit of European solidarity, as we call it, on the left. I do think it is a hostage to fortune, though. Rishi Sunak said, he says in his book, in fact, you know, I had to say we're going to stop the boats, but no one can stop the boats, you know, completely. So I think it's a bold claim. I think Nigel Farage is kind of writing checks, as they say, that perhaps won't be able to be cashed properly, even if he is the next Prime Minister.
1: Mm-hmm. And the slight danger, again, if you just look at the map, I'm actually, you know, Calais and Dunkirk are right on the edge of France. You know, you've got Belgium a little bit further along. And, you know, if there is a workable agreement between the UK and France on this, the business and trade just could be displaced a few further miles north.
2: But at least they're actually, you know, looking at it and addressing what the British public want. Andy Burnham has been talking to Macron, and he didn't really come back with much, did he?
20: Well, he did. So on Thursday, Macron and Starr announced at number 10 that there's a surge force of 50 extra French forces to be on the West French coast.
2: Do you know how long the West French coast is? 50?
20: Well, it's 50 more than there were on Wednesday, which is 100% more than there are currently under Nigel Farage's agreement, because not in number 10. So the fact that we've got real change today, or we've got promises that may come off tomorrow, you know, actually small boat crossings are down 43% since the 2019.
2: Well, some
20: and of course, halved since the peak under Robert Jenrick when he was Home Secretary.
2: Some people would put that down to the weather, because even though it might have been sunny, they said that it's quite difficult in the Channel. And others have also put it down to, so instead of taking the boats, they're coming via the lorries, which is the old school method.
20: Well, I think we can always find excuses for arguments we don't want to hear. The fact is, arrivals on boats are down 43%. We've got a huge investment, €750 million, to help boost French border forces. That's clearly working to a great extent. You know, we've seen videos of French gendarmes slashing boats. And the fact is, they're moving down the coast exactly because it's working. Yeah, it might be a bit of whack-a-mole, but the fact is, I think we know when it comes to immigration and migration across the Channel, simple answers, never going to work.
2: Well, we've also seen videos of French officials saying, yeah, no, we'll just let the boats go.
1: Well, we do. And the reality, of course, again, it goes back to the broader issue. Small boats is a tiny fraction of the overall migration issue. And the trouble
2: there... But they're one of the most expensive elements of it.
1: They might
2: be a small portion.
1: No, but going back to really your point, expensive. I don't think people believe it. You know, so the average person in the street, when they hear, 43% reduction or whatever, they just don't believe it. Because with their own eyes, they see the impact of what has been largely uncontrolled migration and the sense in which huge numbers of illegal immigrants are being allowed to stay. And, you know, let's be honest, quite a lot do stay, want to be law-abiding, want to work here, and probably are in the black economy. But many others aren't. And, you know, that's the issue that is impacting day-to-day with people. So this fixation with the small boats, I mean, it's a very visible issue about migration, but it is a small part of the overall problem.
2: But how can you say law-abiding and black economy in the same breath?
1: Well, broadly law-abiding. They want to make a better life for themselves and their family. They are breaking the law by coming here, but by the same token, they're here, they want to make a better life for themselves. You know, listen.
2: In the black economy,
1: one way, we can all be very negative about what's happening and elements of what's happening in the UK, but we are very, very lucky to be living in this country. It is a great country, and that's one of the reasons it is such an attractive place, and there are too many pull factors. It's an attractive place for some people who are going through, you know, whose countries are going through civil war. That's why they want to come here.
2: What's Andy Burnham doing about the pull factors Mark just alluded to? Because it's all very well saying we've put some more police on the coast and all this. What about reducing the things that those people receive when they get here? Because it's not comparable. We are so generous. It's ridiculous.
20: There are two categories here, aren't there? There are those, as you rightly highlight, that arrive illegally, and therefore actually that should be hard. And actually one of the things that changes that's happened, it's taken effect now, although to be fair it was actually enacted by the previous Conservative government, is that it's very difficult now for asylum seekers, successful asylum seekers, to bring their dependents. And that has led to a reduction in legitimate asylum routes, because people think, oh, it's actually easier in Germany and Scandinavia because I want to resettle, have a new life, and therefore bring my family. The fact that change has happened has actually had a bigger impact on the legitimate numbers than small boats.
2: All right, well, Kevin McKeever, thank you very much for that. And of course, Mark Fields, but still to come, we'll be hearing live from Reform UK's education spokesperson, Suella Braverman, who will outline her policies for the first 100 days of Reform government. But first, if you're in search of some holiday sun, here's the forecast for some of the top European destinations.
0: Ready to soak up that holiday sunshine?
3: Won't we need some cover?
0: No worries. All sorted.
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23: It's looking like a lot of dry weather will continue across the Mediterranean. A heat wave in Iberia through the weekend and early next week. Breezy for the Greek islands, nothing unusual for the time of year. 36 Celsius there in Athens. A lot of fine weather through Italy, central parts of Europe as well. One or two showers for France, northern parts of Spain, but it's southern Spain, parts of Portugal, where temperatures are 5 to 10 degrees above average through the weekend and early next week.
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2: Welcome back. You're with me. I'm Nana Akwe. This is GB News. We're live on TV, online and on digital radio. And it's time for the Great British Debate. I'm asking, do you believe the donations row has damaged Reform UK? Nigel Farage has dismissed suggestions that Reform UK had previously taken disguised foreign donations as loose pub talk that simply were not true, as he sought to move on from the allegations about the party's finances in a row which has overshadowed the party's conference. So do you, for some of the Great British Debate, I'm asking, do you believe the donations row has damaged Reform UK? Well, joining me, former Foreign Office Minister and author Mark Field, and also former advisor to Andy Burnham, Kevin McKeever. Kevin McKeever.
20: Are they damaging for? I think it is damaging because it comes off the back of a slide in Nigel Farage's personal ratings. And that's the real change between Reform's conference this year and 12 months ago. He's net negative. He's polling way behind Kemi Badenoch and, of course, behind Andy Burnham, who's one of the most popular prime ministers this century.
2: So far, he's been in for 50 days.
20: It's still popular. today. We'll look at tomorrow.
2: There's time.
20: But
2: really,
20: I think it has damaged. I think there's a particular issue with Reform and Farage and money. And I think it's interesting that, one, they didn't really even need the money. They're fundraising well legitimately, and that's been recorded in the last filing to the Electoral Commission. But there's something about Reform when it comes to donations, soliciting it, something about American cash as well. Clearly.
2: Are you saying that with a straight face?
20: I am saying
2: because there's a list
20: face.
2: Of things where the Labour Party have taken money and all sorts of donations.
20: Well, it's a list of things because they're all declared legitimate by the Electoral Commission.
2: Well, there's lots of things. Let's talk about the freebies then, some of which weren't declared or put in a different category.
20: I mean, are you telling me illegal polls that seek to change the whole media debate
2: well, it's not
20: are the same as a pair of glasses and a ticket to see Harry Styles?
2: Well, hold on a minute. The principle is the same. The principle is the same. If you're, you know, not everything, you couldn't compare the exact things.
20: Well, you should.
2: But if you're talking, because the exact things don't always happen. You can't compare one exact poll with something different. You can't compare the exact same
20: things. Well, if you can't compare anything, there's no point at all ever. We might as well have a debate
2: about anything. The point I'm making is this. The principle is the same. The principle you're working on is that it's all dodgy and this and that, but the Labour Party were exactly the same. In fact, they were worse.
20: But weren't the reforms supposed to be different?
2: Weren't the Labour Party supposed to be different?
20: Didn't Keir Starmer accused of taking illegal donations, doing backroom deals in pubs with American donors?
2: They didn't take any money.
20: They did take the money because they took the polls. And by the way, it doesn't matter if they took the money.
2: You don't know about that.
20: The electoral law is setting it up. So actually the crime is committed and therefore alleged with the mere setting up of the potential donation. All you do is aggravate it if you take the cash.
2: Yeah, but they haven't...
20: The Metropolitan Police are looking into this, as we know.
2: Well, they may be looking into it, but there's no sort of arrest or anything like that.
20: It's been Thursday.
2: And the people who... Let me finish. The people who were talking about this particular donation have been fired from the party, which is exactly what a sensible party should do.
20: But if it was...
2: Was that enough from you? Let's get Mark on. Let's go see what Mark...
1: Well, I think implicitly in Nigel Farage's speech, it makes it clear that he does feel that it has done some damage. Mm. I must make a little confession to you. I do watch Channel 4 News. I watched this hatchet job as the first 44 minutes of the programme on Wednesday night. But actually, what worried me a little bit more was the way in which the BBC took hook, line and sinker. So much for BBC Verify. They just repeated the whole of the story. Yeah. But it would seem like a hatchet job. And I think for most people who are Reform UK supporters, or many on the right, I suspect, they will discount this. But I have a feeling it will do some damage with floating voters who are worried about this drip-drip effect of one allegation after another.
2: It's hatchet job time, isn't it? I mean, they did it to Boris. They keep hatching. We just want them to get on with running the country. But here we go again, another setup. Well, listen, stay with us. Coming up next, we'll be hearing from Suella Braverman at the Reform UK conference. Do not go anywhere. You won't want to miss her speech. But first, let's get an update with your all-important weather.
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7: Hello there, welcome to your latest GB News weather. High pressure holding on at the moment, giving some sunny spells, but low pressure always nearby. The risk of showers increases over the next 24 hours or so, particularly across the north and the west of the UK. But at the moment, particularly across England and Wales, light winds, breezy across northern Scotland as this ridge of high pressure pushes through. So a fine end to a Saturday for most of us, but increasing cloud overnight across western areas as an area of low pressure starts to creep in from the Atlantic. Showery outbreaks of rain for Northern Ireland, Western Scotland, perhaps Wales and the West Country too. Central and eastern areas staying dry overnight, and for most of us we'll see temperatures staying in double figures, so a mild night to come. So wet and windy start across northwest Scotland on Sunday morning. Some heavy rain here pushing north and eastward. Some drier spells initially in the east ahead of the next rain band pushing in here. Temperatures around 14 or 15 Celsius. Breezy around the coast. Rather cloudy across Northern Ireland, some splashes of rain, some rain across western parts of England and Wales. This pushing eastwards, best of the sunny spells across southern England, and a warm start to Sunday morning. Temperatures around 17 Celsius. Showery rain pushing north and eastwards quickly in the morning, and then plenty of sunny spells across England and Wales. One or two light showers are possible, but staying cloudy and wet across the northwest of the UK. Northern Ireland, Scotland, seeing bands of rain push eastwards, quite breezy too. Temperatures here 19 or 20 Celsius, but warm and humid in the sunshine across England and Wales. Temperatures around 27 to 28 Celsius across London. Into the evening time, the rain just pushes a bit further eastwards into northern England, parts of Wales, but turns increasingly showery, with the southeast generally staying dry. And then into next week, it stays changeable, a little bit more autumnal, with bands of rain and stronger winds pushing through, particularly in the north, but the sunshine staying pleasant.
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12: 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UK only. Entrance must be 18 or over. Lines close at 4 p.m. on the 23rd of October. Please check the closing time if listening or watching on demand. Good luck.
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2: Hello, welcome to GB News. We're live on TV, online and on digital radio. I'm Nana Akwir. And for the next few hours, me and my panel will be taking on some of the big topics hitting the headlines right now. This show is all about opinion. It's mine, it's theirs, and of course it's yours. We'll be debating, discussing, and at times we will disagree, but no one will be cancelled. Joining me for the... I was just thinking, apart from Kevin McKeever, but no, I'm not going to say that. Joining me for the next few hours, former Foreign Office Minister and author Mark Field.

0: That very question. Is Nigel Farage's Stop the Votes pledge forever? Is it realistic? And protests have been taking place today in Dover. Masked anti-migrant protesters have brought Dover to a standstill, blocking the port and causing four-mile queues. The group behind the chaos says it plans to continue the blockade for 3 days, although some of them appear to have already gone home. And the move has been condemned by the government. We'll bring you the latest. And middle-aged people with no memory problems are to be prescribed an Alzheimer's drug in a trial aiming to prevent dementia, with this treatment being described as significant hope. I'll be speaking with the lead investigator. So, Reform UK leader Nigel Farage has spoken with GB News' political editor Christopher Hope at his party conference after the event aimed at trying to boost his party's popularity in the polls with a series of policy announcements, which were overshadowed by two of his senior party officials stepping down after being caught in a donations investigation. Nigel Farage insisted that the party is 80% ready for a general election. Stay with us though. Right now, Suella Braverson has taken the stage.
1: Wow. Wow. What a welcome. Thank you, conference. Thank you, Reform UK. What a welcome and what a privilege. What a privilege it is to stand here and deliver my first speech at a Reform Party conference. Back in January, as David said, I left the Conservative Party after 30 years. And I became Reform's 8th MP. And I just want to clarify, I've had a few questions today. I'm not defecting to Labour. Don't worry, Nigel. Don't worry, Burnham. And you know what? It was the best decision of my life. After marrying my husband. I've got to say that. There he is. Let's give him a round of applause. He puts up with a lot, bless him. Now, I didn't join Reform because it was easy or straightforward. I did it because I believe in my heart and soul that there's really only one person in British politics today who has the courage, who has the capacity and the will to save this country from 30 years of decline, Nigel Farage. And I want to say thank you to Nigel. Thank you to Reform. I'm so grateful that this party finally exists for those of us who want common sense and patriotism. And they outside keep trying to knock us down and stop us in our tracks. But we will keep getting back up and fighting for this country. And I joined too simply because I could not trust the Conservative Party anymore. Yeah. Many of us in this room will have felt that way. And I saw firsthand how the last Conservative government broke Britain. I saw a Conservative Prime Minister and Conservative ministers utterly failing the British people, even when they had a Home Secretary like me telling them repeatedly, year after year after year, to leave the European Convention on Human Rights to stop the boats, to cut visas, to ban the hate marches. They still refused to listen. And all the the same people who committed those great betrayals, those unfair.

unforgivable great betrayers are still leading the Conservative Party today. So don't let them con you again. I certainly won't be conned again by the Conservative Party. Now, this is a good time to mention my book. Have you heard? I wrote a book. It's called Patriot, Empire, Betrayal, and Hope. And it's out next month. And you know what? I've written it for you, for the great British patriots. It's about how you were utterly let down by the last Conservative government. It's about how our great nation is still worth fighting for. And it's about how we, the People's Army, can fix it. Now, when it comes out, I'm going to warn you, the lefties are going to go bananas. Yeah, we love it when the lefties go bananas. The Tories are going to get their knickers in a twist. They'll probably try and cancel it. So I'm asking for your help. If everyone in this room bought a copy, we can send a loud message to the mainstream media, to the establishment, to the uni party, that the People's Army ain't going anywhere. Now, the simple truth is that reform is the last chance to save the country. And for me, I owe everything to Great Britain. My dad came to this country, kicked out of Kenya in the 1960s, aged 19. My mum, from Mauritius, was recruited by the NHS when she was just 18, and she worked as a nurse for 45 years in the NHS. They came here. They came here with nothing. No money, no family, no connections. But what they did have was a profound gratitude in their heart and a deep desire to work. And it was Britain, and it was the great British people who extended the hand of friendship to them, offering them security and opportunity. But the truth is that Britain, the Britain that they came to, has drifted from view. It now only exists as a foggy memory. And the truth is that our future is in jeopardy. And it's that future that I want to talk about today. Because, friends, right now, that future does not look good for some of the most important people in our country, our children. We have a crisis. We've got over 1 million NEETs, that's 16 to 24-year-olds, not in education, not in employment, and not in training. We've got 700,000 unemployed graduates, 400,000 of whom are claiming welfare. There's one job for every 88 graduates. We've got a special education needs system on its knees. We've got schools where every year about 200,000 of our kids will fail maths and English GCSE. That's close to 65% of working class pupils. These are the same families, the same working families that built Britain, now having their futures stolen from them. Under a reform government, that ends. People often ask me why I wanted to be a reform spokesman for education and skills. For me, it was simple. And this is probably the most important reason why I joined reform. Because I'm a mum. My daughter is 5 and my son is 7. And frankly, I fear for the future of all of our kids. Right now, and I'm speaking as a parent, not as a politician, I ask myself these questions almost every night. Will our children have the same opportunities as we did?
Will they live in a society that rewards hard work, or will they be held back if they don't tick a diversity box? Will there be good quality, well-paid jobs for them to enable them to fulfill their dreams? I'm not so sure. But what I do know is that only with a reformed government, they've got a fighting chance of a bright future. Because although Britain is broken, it can be saved. It can be fixed. But if we are to repair broken Britain, we need to start with redefining our education system so it works for every child, not just the wealthiest, or the brightest, or the best, but for every single child. Sadly, today, it doesn't matter how hard you work or how bright you are. If you live in a poor area, you will more likely go to a low-quality school, more likely to earn less money, you'll have worse health outcomes, and even a shorter life expectancy. So we have a postcode lottery where education is built not on talent or meritocracy, but on wealth. In too many of our schools, the curriculum has been hijacked by activists. Why are they teaching our kids that they can be born in the wrong body? Why are they teaching our kids about how racist Britain is? Why are they teaching our kids about white privilege? This is why we need to save our schools. We need our young people to see what patriotism looks like if they're going to have any sense of how great this country is. And that's why, under a reformed government, every school will sing the national anthem and our great hymns.

0: form government, every school will be obliged to fly the union flag. Radical ideas, I know. Controversial. Now, incidentally, there's something very special about Reform UK events and conferences. I've never seen quite so many Union Jack socks. Who's got their Union Jack socks on? Union Jack ties. Beautiful, fabulous Union Jack dresses. Where are you? Show us. Do you think I should roll those out in the school, in the schools? Should that be Reform UK policy on uniforms? Don't give me ideas. But what we will do is roll out a balanced, patriotic curriculum. The British Empire. The British Empire did so much good for the world, for civilization, including my ancestors. Read the book, find out about that. But it's the empire of Shakespeare, of Dickens. It abolished slavery. The British Empire abolished slavery. They don't teach that in the schools. The British Empire. The British Empire defeated Hitler. It spread democracy. It gave votes to women, like my grandmother. It built railways and it lifted billions out of poverty. Isn't it time that we taught that in our schools? But it doesn't stop with our schools. We need to fix our universities and end the great university scam. Hundreds of thousands of our 18-year-olds this month will start university. Most of them are full of hopes and dreams that their degree will lead to a good job and success. But the ugly truth is, the brutal truth, is that for hundreds of thousands of them, it will not. Instead, many of them will enroll on courses where they have lectures one day a week, with the rest of the time left to their own devices. What a waste! Then, their degree today will more often than not be in a low-value subject which has poor job prospects. And with AI, that is going to become even more of a pressing concern for us. And lastly, most scandalously of all, they will come out of it all with an average debt of £50,000. Many of them won't be employable and will go on welfare. Meanwhile, the British taxpayer is paying out £22 billion every year in student loans, with hundreds of billions of pounds of that never being repaid. And all the while, we have major shortages in engineering, in manufacturing, in construction, and the NHS. The system is broken. So what will reform do? Well, that is why a reform government will fundamentally rebalance the system. Now, I want to tell you a true story about a young woman called Emily. From a young age, she wanted to be a doctor. Emily lived in a small village, and for as long as she could remember, she just wanted to help people get better, care for them. So when she turned 18, after working very hard, she applied to university to study medicine. She was excited, and she couldn't wait to fulfill her dream. Yet, she was rejected, even though she had the required grades. Her dreams were crushed. Now, did you know that last year, 25,000 young Brits applied to study medicine at university, but only 8,000 were admitted? Emily was one of those people. Instead of giving up, she still wanted to study, so she moved away from her village and to get a different degree. And like thousands of others, she graduated and got a job. But she never saw most of her salary. It went on her student debt, her rent, and on just getting by. Fed up with being trapped by debt and unable to buy a home or start a family, Emily, like thousands of other aspiring British doctors, decided to emigrate. Her talent was lost forever to another country. Did you know that last year, over 280,000 students studied for a social sciences degree, but only just over 1,000 studied dentistry? Wonder why you can't see a GP? It's because the average family doctor serves about 2,500 people. There simply aren't enough of them in the country. And did you know that we have a chronic shortage of doctors? And of course you know this, we rely on too many foreign doctors to keep our NHS going. Wonder why nearly two-thirds of young Brits who want to be doctors are rejected by our universities and many end up going to Australia? It's because successive Labour and Conservative governments have imposed a cap known as intake targets on medical training places. A limit, non-negotiable, that's it. Absurdly, previous governments would rather import thousands of foreign doctors than train our own young people. Madness. And that's why, since 2019, the number of foreign doctors has grown four times as fast as the number of British doctors. At the same time, one in five student loans, funded by you, the taxpayer, goes to foreign students. £4 billion of your cash is being spent on the education of people from other countries. So let me tell you, conference, when I walk into the Department for Education, that ends. Because imagine a different Britain. Imagine a Britain that put Emily first. A Britain where Emily was allowed to pursue her dream and wasn't stopped by an arbitrary government target. A Britain where Emily didn't have to emigrate to become a doctor. A Britain where Emily could marry, start and build a family right here where she wanted to be. That Britain is possible. That Britain is within grasp, but only if we have a reform government. Now, I know a thing about government promises. I've been there, done that, blocked by colleagues. And I know how important it is to keep your word when you're in power. So, this is my pledge to Emily, to you, to all the young people out there, to my children, even. Within the first 100 days of becoming Secretary of State for Education, I will scrap the cap on homegrown British doctors. Gone. And if I fail, if I let you down, if I let Emily down, if I let Nigel down, I will take responsibility and I will resign. But I will not stop there, because whilst the NHS needs our doctors, it is also nothing without our nurses. Any nurses in the audience? There we go. Thank you. Thank you, your saints. Being a nurse is one of the proudest of British traditions. I'm the child of the NHS. My mum was a nurse. I saw how hard she worked. But right now, the current system is not working for so many British nurses who want to enter the profession. Because unlike the nursing of my mother's generation in the 1960s, so many students are facing grim poverty and limited life chances if they want to pursue nursing. They want to train, but they can't afford it. But in the Britain that Reform UK will build, we will train more homegrown British nurses. That is why, within the first 100 days of a Reform government, I will scrap all interest payments on student loans for British nurses so that those young Brits so that those young Brits who want to work in our NHS will be able to do it, saving the average nurse tens of thousands of pounds. Homegrown British doctors and nurses looking after the British people. It's a national health service, not an international health service. Now, this won't be cheap, but we cannot put a price on your health or the education of our young people. That is why, within the first 100 days, not only will we lift the cap on the number of British doctors and invest like never before in our nurses, but a Reform government will cut the fat out of our higher education. So my third pledge, ladies and gentlemen, within the first 100 days of the next Reform government, I will cut taxpayer funding to student loans and tuition fees for Mickey Mouse degrees by 20%. The bottom set of courses that offer dreadful, appalling value for money, poor teaching, and zero job prospects will all have their public funding cut. If you want to study gender studies, pay for it yourself. The reality is too many of these substandard universities have become no more than visa factories, selling immigration, not education. I used to bang my head against a brick wall with people like Rishi Sunak and Kemi Badenoch and Jeremy Hunt when I was in the last Conservative government, trying to tell them we needed to cut the number of foreign students. They refused. So, as Secretary of State for Education, I will cut the amount of student loans by 20%, saving you, the British taxpayer, £4 billion. And we will redistribute that funding away from failing universities and only allow those degrees to be funded by the taxpayer where there is genuine value for money. We will institute a new value for money test so that degrees and universities must meet certain requirements to get funding. No more funding for woke degrees. Funding for universities that don't value freedom of speech. And no more funding for those degrees that don't benefit the UK economy or don't give graduates a job. Instead, that money will be put where it matters, into our vocational and our technical skills revolution. Directly funding and building the new medical schools to train the doctors of the future, the apprentices of the future. So, if you're a young person who wants to work hard and care for others, Reform will back you. If you're driven by compassion, and want to make the NHS the best in the world, Reform is on your side. And if you want to move forward with your life in a trade or as an apprentice or in a high-value degree, Reform will support you. zone, friends. We will lift the cap on how many doctors we will train. We will fund nursing degrees like never before, and we will remove the rubbish from our university sector to fund a British renaissance of culture, industry, and skills. To the great university scam. We'll fix the disciplinary crisis in our schools. We'll bring an end to the special education needs emergency. We'll reintroduce a patriotic, balanced curriculum into our classes. We'll create a record number of apprenticeships, improve our schools, build the medical training centres, back British nurses, and cut the fat from our universities. Our continued decline is not inevitable. We'll do what it takes to salvage this country from the brink. Now, to do so won't be easy. It will be hard. At times, it will be really tough. But isn't that why we're here? Isn't this country worth fighting for? Because to all the doomsters who say that Britain is just a shattered old relic with its best days long behind it, I say watch. Watch as we turn this country around. Watch as Reform UK saves Britain and restores our great nation with pride and gratitude to where it should be. We're the nation of Nightingale, of Shakespeare, of Brunel, the nation of my mother, the nation of Emily, the nation of our people's army. Let's go do this. Thank you very much, conference.
1: You have it. Suella Braverman, her speech there at the Reform UK conference. She had a list of three things that Reform would do. She talked about, gave the story about Emily, who's a doctor but couldn't get a job, frankly, so Emily went abroad. She talked about the chronic shortage and said that within the first 100 days, they'll scrap the cap on homegrown British doctors, which I think most would agree with. She also said she'll scrap, she'll give pay for nurses training, which is another great prospect. She explained how she'd pay for it. And finally, a Reform government will cut taxpayer funding to student loans for Mickey Mouse degrees. So those are the three main takeouts, the point that she made. My observation there was that she just looked really relaxed and actually quite happy, and she made quite a few jokes and connected with the audience, but it's more what she said, because she did seem to plug her book just a little bit. Well, I can now speak to GB News' political editor, Christopher Hope, who has more. Christopher.
2: Yeah, well, hi, Nana. Yes, that was it got the call going, that speech there by Suella Braverman. It was the kind of thing they want to hear there, teaching the British Empire in schools, forcing children, I imagine, in England or Wales to sing the national anthem and also to sing our great hymns, she said. Scrapping the cap, stopping hospitals hiring homegrown nurses, scrapping interest payments for those student nurses, cutting funding for what she called Mickey Mouse degrees. That's why she was so delighted. It went down very well in the hall. The hall is now filling up around me. I reckon there are around 3,500 people here. It's, again, this is unlike I've ever seen any kind of normal scale rally for the Tories or for Labour or the Liberal Democrats. The audience now getting whipped up for Nigel Farage, his final speech. He's wearing a very brightly coloured Reform-coloured suit, which we haven't seen before, but we are expecting Nigel Farage to come to the stage very, very imminently. It brings to a close what has been an interesting conference for this party. It is now far bigger than it was even 3 years ago. 1,000 people came to the Reform UK Party conference. Now it's 6,000. There are companies here, Heathrow, First Bus, the Gibraltar, the state of Gibraltar is advertising. It does feel like a much bigger event than ever before, and yet the challenges remain. This row about funding has been a problem, I think, for the party. The faithful here think it's not a problem, but outside this hall it is a problem. They've got to get this the basics right around this party to make it work. But Nigel Farage will hopefully momentarily try and send these supporters of Reform UK away with a spring in their step, and that's what they're waiting for now.
1: All right, Christopher, I hope there. So there he is live in Birmingham, and we will be bringing you Nigel Farage as soon as he is on the stage.
2: He's coming.
1: In fact, yes, he is here now.
2: Here he comes now, Nigel Farage.

What have I done? What have I created? This is incredible. Thank you. Thank you so much for the warmth of that reception. Amazing. Much of mainstream media today says the Reform UK conference was subdued yesterday. Are you subdued? I tell you what we learned yesterday and today. There will be times in this journey when there are good days and times when there are difficult days. More often than not, things will be put upon us that are unfair. But sometimes we will make mistakes. Sometimes we will get things wrong and get a bit of a kicking for it. But what this conference has shown is whatever you throw at the leadership, whatever you throw at you, the People's Army, we immediately pick ourselves up, dust ourselves down, and start all over again. And the theme of this conference resonates, the 100 days. Of course, you can always stick with Andy Burnham. Oh, yes. He wants 10 years to change the country, but I would argue we haven't got 10 years. We're going bust. Law and order is out of control. Britain is broken and Britain needs reform, and we intend to win that next election and begin that process. And what you've heard at this conference from Richard Tice is by getting rid of the stupidities, by starting to produce our own energy, we can reduce energy bills by £250 and get that done within the first 100 days. You've just heard from Suella Braverman. Clear and simple. Why do we not train our own nurses and doctors and rely on imports coming in from abroad? It's madness. All of that will get changed in the first 100 days. People doing nursing degrees will not have fees to pay back, and she's going to get rid of all the woke degrees in 100 days. And what we heard this morning, after an enormous amount of hard work, was a very impressive and well thought through speech by Robert Jenrick about getting us out of this trap, out of this mess. We're going to work doesn't pay anymore. Under reform, going to work will pay you more than being on benefits. End of. End of. And we'll move to £15,000, but with the aspiration to get to £20,000. And yes, there'll be benefit cuts. Foreign nationals will no longer get benefits or social housing. Because that's fair, and it's right, and it's reasonable, and I'm sorry. But mild anxiety does not qualify for full benefits under a reform government. Things have got to change. And we'll do that within 100 days. And yesterday, you heard from Zia Yusuf, you heard from myself, and then you heard from our guest speaker this year, Jordan Bardella, that we have signed a memorandum of understanding to stop the boats within 100 days. Only we have the courage and the conviction to stop this dreadful trade that is taking place across the English Channel. And here's the difference between us and the others. Here's the difference between me and the others.
The others seek power for the sake of power. They want the rank, the title, the position. I want us to win the next election because I believe I can lead us into the kind of fundamental change of direction that this country needs. And if we don't take it, well, it might be our last chance to turn the country around before we head for terrible and frankly terminal decline. That is why I am here. That is why I am doing this job.

0: and the ministers and the cabinet ministers, and by the way, every one of them will have to make a pledge. If within 100 days they haven't got the ability or the courage to deliver, I will sack them, get rid of them, and replace them with somebody else. Although, in the case of Robert Jenrick, I won't need to, because I've got his resignation letter already if he fails. How about that? I want people to believe that we are men and women of action. I want people to believe that we are men and women who absolutely believe in our hearts, in this country, in this nation, in its peoples, in its histories, in its relationships around the world. I want people to believe that we are the party that will stand up for Britain and British interests and not bow down to foreign courts or international political opinion. We are the party that will put Britain first and do it every time. Every time. And they're the big messages that I think and I hope will go out from this conference and will resonate. Even if there's not a general election next May, and I believe there will be one, but even if there's not, once again, we will have thousands of council seats to fight in Wales, Scotland, and England. And we've won those elections for the last 2 years in a row. So, folks, are we going to win them for a third year in a row? I don't know. This People's Army, it sounds so subdued, it's extraordinary. So we've got a lot to do. We've done a lot in 2 years. We've come a long way, but we've got a lot more to do. But I know so many of you that I've met and spoken to in the last few days are already preparing yourselves for the battles and the campaigns ahead. And of course, one thing to think on, nothing happens through shortcuts. In politics, hard work and perspiration is frankly as important as inspiration when it comes to winning council seats and parliamentary seats. We will be ready for anything and everything. And when we finally get there and succeed and take control of the country, we will not let any obstacle get in our way to achieve the goals that we promised to the British public. It has been the most incredible few days. Our first business day on Thursday, then yesterday and today. The atmosphere has been amazing. It's been upbeat. It's been optimistic. It's been fun. Did you enjoy Boney M last night? Well, there you are. There you are. If it's not fun, it wouldn't be worth doing anyway now, would it? So it's been an amazing conference, and by far the best and the biggest conference this party has yet put on to date. Over the course of the next few weeks, you will see the other party conferences. They will look dismal and tiny in comparison to what we have been able to do here in Birmingham, and we'll make sure next year is even bigger and greater and even more fun than this one has been. So my thanks go to all of you. I know it takes time, I know it takes money to come and support us at this conference. I hope you think your last few days have been worthwhile. I certainly do. From the bottom of my heart, once again, I thank you, my People's Army. I'm proud to lead you. I love you all. Thank you. Thank you.
1: Right, Nigel Farage, that is his speech at the Reform UK conference. He said basically what I've done, what I've created. He said, thank you so much for the warmth of my reception. And as he pointed out, the media claimed that Reform's conference was subdued, but I was actually there. And I don't think it wasn't. If I think about the Tories conference last year where it rained, it was a very dismal show in the Labour Party conference, which was not a happy affair either. So what do you make of it? Well, let's get the thoughts of my panel. Former Foreign Office Minister and also Mark Field, and former advisors to Andy Burnham, Kevin McKeever. Kevin, I'll start with you.
2: Well, Nigel Farage is clearly a pro. That was a good speech, high on rhetoric, a little low on content, but he's closed conference well. It's the biggest yet. 6,000 people. I mean, there are 17,500 at Labour Party conference next year, but let's not get caught up in the maths. Like, I think
1: next
2: the
1: year.
2: Question, so this September, next conference.
1: The fact you don't know simply, that. You're saying that it hasn't happened yet.
2: I don't know that, but it was 17,500 last year, so it's like
1: all right,
2: magnitude
1: well, no,
2: three.
1: But you don't,
2: so
1: don't,
2: I think it's kind of biggest.
1: Well, we'll see.
2: Who's is bigger
1: we'll
2: is probably. We'll keep
1: you're
2: that
1: the
2: for
1: one that started with the numbers.
2: Talk, I think. And
1: well,
2: you,
1: well, then don't start.
2: Let's
1: you
2: keep
1: started.
2: The
1: yeah, okay. But hold
2: in
1: on,
2: terms
1: sorry,
2: of the substance,
1: you started with the numbers, so
2: yeah,
1: that's why I was just quoting
2: yeah,
1: you because you don't know a number in the future.
2: Yeah, but so but the point being, the party is big. It's a serious party, right? I mean, you know, no one's pretending Reform's not seriously in contention. I think the real question for me is, and we won't yet know. We've got the by elections coming up. We've got the. You know, local elections next May. Have we hit peak Reform, or is this a party? You know, polling's down from 29 average to 23, or is this actually all the stuff about donations? Is that just noise? And it may well be. You know, the time will tell. The polls haven't been great. Let's see if there's a polling bounce from this conference. You know, let's see the numbers. Let's hope it's a poll that's been paid for legitimately, of course, and not one that's been paid and placed by Reform.
1: Well, we have to wait for those allocations because none of them have been
2: fully
1: confirmed.
2: He's finished it well, but the fact is. The conference has been clouded by the allegations of corruption. As you say, it's not been proven yet. It is a big conference. I think some of the... What we've been looking out for is, does Reform have... I was talking to some people at the business day. You know, there are lots of interesting individual policies, which you often get from, you know, relatively new emerging parties. Do those knit together yet to look like a fully competent, unified programme from a government? We're not there yet with Reform. And if there is a snap election next year, I think they will struggle. They have just lost the head of policy in James Orr. So I think there's a little bit of work to be there. We mentioned it earlier. I think there's still an issue with professionalism in the party. They've got the foot soldiers. They've got clearly got the money. But I do wonder if in terms of programme for government, an early election actually wouldn't be in Reform's interests.
1: OK, Mark Field.
3: Yeah, I think there was a very upbeat ending in what was a fairly difficult last couple of days for Reform UK. I think Farage speaks for many people, particularly on the right of politics, to say, you know, this could be a real change election. And there is a sense in which, rather like the late 1970s, we're looking at an economic situation, but a political situation that is going to require some fundamental change. And there is the sense that for the last 2.5 years, since the last general election, that the fragmentation of politics means that the big two that we've been used to for the last century, Labour and the Conservatives, are not cutting it. I was actually quite struck by what Suella Braverman had to say. I mean, over and above some of the more punchy, having a go at her previous party, and the talk of patriotism and the national anthem being sung in school. The bigger thing, I think, and it spoke to people like me as well. Actually, I'm a father of two children, slightly older than hers, a couple of teenage children. I do worry that the opportunities that I took for granted that I was going to get in this country are not going to be there for my children. And to be brutally honest, if I was in my early 20s now as a young graduate, I probably would leave this country. And I think a lot of people feel that way. And that's why this whole next election cycle, I think, is going to be of vital importance. I think there was almost an inevitability that Reform's bubble was going to burst a little bit. I don't think it's entirely burst, but the height they reached a year ago was going to be questioned. They are getting more professional. I think it's, in fairness, they are putting some meat on the bones as far as policy is concerned. But Kevin's right. We might be in a situation where we have an election within months rather than within 2.5 years, which would probably be the optimum situation for bringing things forward. But I think that we're in a very, very interesting time in British politics. I think that the real problems that Burnham is going to face. I mean, he is a people pleaser. He is a guy who has arrived. There's a lot of hope, perhaps far too much expectation about what can be achieved. I think the real test will be the budget on the 28th of October. The markets are already showing great signs of concern that there's all too much government spending in place.
1: All right. Well, let's go to an economist now, because you've talked about the markets. Let's go to Jonathan Porteous. Jonathan, welcome to the programme. So your kind of summary on what you thought in terms of the Reform conference and what Nigel was saying.
4: Well, I think it's clear that Reform's economic plans simply don't add up. They promised today of an absolutely massive and completely unaffordable tax cut. And as you just said with your previous guest, the current government is in quite a difficult fiscal position, and we've got a difficult budget coming up, and the markets are indeed nervous. The idea that it would be remotely credible to have a tax cut of the sort that Robert Jenrick outlined for which he has outlined some welfare plans, which clearly aren't going to come even remotely close to paying for it. I think that would be economically disastrous. And I think economists across the political spectrum, frankly, whether you are fiscal conservative or relatively fiscally liberal, this is essentially Liz Truss on steroids, and it's not going to wash. So I don't think it will survive an election campaign. Reform are going to have to get serious about their economics at some point, but they're clearly not remotely close to that yet.
1: Okay. What would you say about the current government then? Because they seem to be coming out with all sorts of strategies that unfunded, massive gaps in defence, not prepared to put commitments into those places which the country desperately needs.
4: I think that's right. I mean, the current government does not yet have a clear fiscal strategy, and we will be looking very closely at what Mr. Healey comes up with the budget. Mm. Because as you say, they clearly have aspirations to spend more on defense and to spend more on investment in various types of public services. And at the moment, they haven't outlined how that is going to be funded for taxes. So they're and similarly, the Conservatives equally have plans which are pretty unrealistic. So this is something that's true of all parties. But I think there's a sort of difference between what's happening with the current government, where they're trying to work out how to cut their spending to fit their fiscal cloth, and Robert Jenrick, who's simply announcing sort of Liz Truss-style fantasies, which I think he's probably experienced and intelligent enough to know that this is just nonsense designed to please a conference rather than anything he could realistically do. I think he's probably smart enough to know that.
1: Well, maybe there's more meat on those bones, and I guess if he has more time to talk about exactly how it would be funded, perhaps we'll get to hear that in the coming days. What about Suella Braverman's plan in terms of funding for nurses, and also in terms of actually getting opening out the number, removing the cap from doctors, training of doctors? Is that financially viable? Mm-hmm.
4: That I think is something that any government could quite reasonably like to do, because obviously we need to train more doctors and nurses, and that would be a good thing. It is, as successive governments have discovered, very expensive, and indeed, which is one of the reasons why we've been relying on people from abroad to fill those gaps, because it is cheaper. And of course, as Suella Braverman said, her own mother, I believe, worked as a nurse. Mm. So this is something that's been going on for a very long time. I think it is not an absolutely huge amount of money in the scale of things, but it is another unfunded promises. And I did notice that Suella Braverman is not very good with numbers. For example, she said there was one job for every 88 graduates. Mm. I noted that because, of course, I teach and I worry about my students' prospects. And, of course, things aren't great. But that is a completely invented number, has no relationship to reality. Graduate unemployment is still considerably lower than the non-graduate unemployment. It's perhaps at 3 or 4%. So when she says there's one job for every 88 graduates, really the education secretary ought to be able to do basic arithmetic and basic research. And the fact that she's not suggests, frankly, as I think everybody who had anything to do with her in government knew, that she's simply not fit to be a minister. She doesn't have what it takes.
1: Well, I don't know about that. I mean, she's been a government minister before, but she says we have one minister.
4: Yes, and she was sacked twice, I believe. Well, I think because they weren't.
1: Well, I mean, look, you may think that, but others would say that she wasn't really getting what she wanted out of the policies, which is kind of why, in the end, she ultimately had to go. But she said 700,000 graduates, one job for 88 graduates. Interesting, out of work. So we'll have to work those sums out. Well, listen, Jonathan Porters, thank you very much. I'll leave it there because I'm going to go to my panel and get their views. Thank you for that. No, so she said 1 million NEETs, 700,000 graduates, so one job for 88 graduates. One job for
3: well, every one, I think one that's advertised through the yeah. milk round or what used to be the milk round for graduates. I mean, I think where Suella Braverman is absolutely right is there's a massive mismatch between what we require as an economy and what we are delivering through our university sector. And I'm afraid our universities are tending just to look upon it as getting bums on seats for courses that are not going to be practical going forward. I'd like to see a 2-year degrees at universities. And I think really? that is actually a... Well, I'd like to see a variety of different, I mean, one of the big mistakes that was made, I think, in the early coalition time was that we didn't try and liberalise the university system to a much greater degree.
1: All right, well, listen, we'll get more views from the panel. They are with me all afternoon, so stay tuned. Do not go anywhere, but still to come, we'll get more reaction on Reform's conference. We've been there. It has just closed. Nigel Farage did his closing speech. Suella Braverman spoke as well. We brought you that live on the programme. We'll be discussing all of these things with my panel. So whatever you do, do not go anywhere. But first, let's get an update with your all-important weather.
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11: 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UK only. Entrance must be 18 or over. Lines close at 4 p.m. on the 23rd of October. Please check the closing time if listening or watching on demand. Good luck.
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1: 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We're live on TV, online and on digital radio. I'm Nana Akwe. It's 5 o'clock. And for the next hour, me and my panel will be taking on some of the big topics hitting the headlines right now. This show is all about opinion. It's mine, it's theirs, and of course it's yours. We'll be debating, discussing, and at times we will disagree, but no one will be cancelled. So joining me for the next hour, former Foreign Office Minister and author Mark Field, and former advisor to Andy Burnham, Kevin McKeever. Now, throughout the show, I've been asking, is Nigel Farage's Stop the Boats Forever pledge realistic? The Reform UK leader signed a pact to stop the boats forever with Jordan Bardella, the front-runner to become the next French Prime Minister. But would it really work? So I've been asking, is Nigel Farage's Stop the Boats Forever pledge realistic? My poll is live on gbnews.com. Please cast your vote. And protests have been taking place in Dover today. Masked anti-migrant protesters have brought Dover to a standstill, blocking the port and causing four Masked anti-migrant protesters have brought Dover to a standstill, blocking the port and causing

0: Thank you very much, Nan. I'm in at past five. Very good evening to you. Our headlines. The government has condemned the major disruption at the port of Dover caused by a group of masked protesters. Traffic in and out of the site was blocked by hundreds of black-clad anti-migrant demonstrators in balaclavas who were heard chanting "Stop the boats." It created a four-mile-long queues along the A20 and big delays for travellers. Dover MP Mike Tapp says local residents found the group extremely intimidating. Reform UK leader Nigel Farage told GB News it was unacceptable behaviour.
1: Disgusting. Nobody in any political protest, whether they're on the left or the right, should appear in balaclavas. Disgusting. And I, look, nobody feels more strongly about stopping the boats than me. Nobody has flown the flag to say this could be a disaster.
0: Meanwhile, Nigel Farage says he expects to face more investigations into the party's finances after Reform's conference was overshadowed by a row about political donations. He again insisted today that Reform's not broken any laws after a report by Channel 4 News showed senior party figures discussing how to disguise donations from foreign sources. Now, they've since been suspended. Meanwhile, Reform's Treasury spokesperson, Robert Jenrick, has pledged to raise the income tax threshold to £15,000 if it gains power, indicating it would be funded by big cuts to welfare spending.
2: £500 a year back for the average basic rate taxpayer, £1,000 for a working couple, 3 million of the lowest paid, the carer, the apprentice, the van driver, out of tax altogether, no tax on the state pension whatsoever, a tax cut for 40 million people, the biggest rise in the personal allowance in its history.
0: Vladimir Putin's ordered a three-day pause in strikes on Ukraine to begin tonight following a meeting with two of Donald Trump's closest aides. Special Representative Steve Witkoff and Jared Kushner landed in Moscow earlier in a renewed effort to bring an end to the war. They will then go to meet Ukraine's leader Volodymyr Zelensky in Kyiv tomorrow. The US president says they'll deliver a proposal to end the war. Russia's strikes on Ukraine, though, have continued into today for an 11th consecutive day after hitting the headquarters of Ukraine's State Security Service and a warehouse in Kyiv yesterday. Mr. Zelensky also says an overnight Russian strike in Dnipro killed four people and injured five others. The United States has struck three Iranian oil tankers in retaliation for attacks on its warships in the Middle East. The American military says it's permanently disabled two tankers in and around the Strait of Hormuz and completely destroyed a third in the Gulf of Oman. It comes after, they say, Iran's Revolutionary Guard fired ballistic missiles at a US aircraft carrier and a guided missile destroyer. The Pentagon says the three tankers were part of Iran's shadow fleet that funds the IRGC and its regional proxies. Finally, the United Nations has voted to replace the traditional world map with one that more accurately reflects the size of Africa. The traditional Mercator map, which has been in common use for nearly 500 years, has been criticised for showing the continent to be similar in size to Greenland, even though it's 14 times larger. And the changes would also reduce the size of Britain and the United States. The resolution, sponsored by Togo, passed with the support of 164 nations, including France and the UK, and the US, the only nation to vote against it. You're up to date with all the headlines. Now it's back over to Nana.
3: Thank you, Aaron. It's fast approaching 6 minutes after 5 o'clock. This is GB News, Britain's number one news channel. I'm Nana Aquare. Now, coming up, Reform UK leader Nigel Farage has spoken with GB News' political editor Christopher Hope at his party conference. After the event aimed at trying to boost his party's popularity in the polls with a series of policy announcements, was overshadowed by two of his senior party officials stepping down after being caught in a donations investigation. But he remained upbeat in his closing speech around 20 minutes ago. Well, let's go live. Let's speak to GB News' political editor, Christopher Hope. Christopher, what more could you tell us?
4: Yeah, Nana, it's now being packed up around me. We heard there from Nigel Farage, no disruption, no chanting, no shouting from any demonstrators in that wrapping up speech. He said there, didn't he, others seek power. He doesn't want power, he wants re-election. He doesn't want to be Prime Minister for its own sake, but to change the country. That's what Nigel

0: Farage tells us he doesn't want to bow down to foreign courts. He sees it all the time. It's about sovereignty, about making the UK, putting it back on the world map as a sovereign country and proud to be so. He thinks there will be a general election in spring that next year. He's told me in that interview for GB News that you aired at the top of your show, he's 80% ready for that election. He's got work to do. He hasn't yet appointed defence spokesman, health spokesman, foreign affairs spokesman. We wait for that to happen. That'll be in a few months' time, we expect, but the clock is ticking and this party can't afford the mistakes over the funding row about pollsters and the sting by Channel 4 news. That is damaging, and that will put off some people trying to work out whether to take a punt on Reform UK. They want to be this challenger party to replace the main parties, but they can't afford to be dragged down to the level of those main parties, like with those funding rows. But with me now as a final guest from the Reform UK conference for GB News this year is Malcolm Offord, who is the party's Scottish leader. Malcolm, how would you summarise this event? You came for the Conservatives. It is always, I think you have to stress to viewers and listeners, there were 4,500 people in that hall yesterday. I would say maybe 2,500 heard the end of it. That is a factor, a many times factor more than the ULEB speech at the Tory conference, or if you were Labour, the Labour pod conference too.
1: That's what we'd call Scotland. It was crazy mental.
0: Yeah.
1: You have to be in the hall to feel it. You can actually feel the electricity in the room. I mean, the whole auditorium and the whole sort of surrounding stands have all been filled up these 2 days. It's been exhilarating.
0: Do you think Nigel Farage is ready for government? Because it could well be that this time next year, we've gone past the 100 days of a Reform government if there's an election in May.
1: Look,
0: that's worth thinking about, right?
1: It is, absolutely. And, of course, this is a start-up party, and we're having to run very, very fast. But we have got the basics sorted. We've got the platform laid out in the last 2 days. We've got the first 100 days laid out for everyone to see. We can build on that. I think we'll be ready when required.
0: And you heard there from Nigel Farage that he's complaining that there's some of the media outlets saying it's been a muted event, or perhaps they mean it's overshadowed by the row about financing, which, you know, is a problem. Makes you look like all of the other main parties, Malcolm Offord.
1: Well, it wasn't a great waking up, I have to say, on Friday morning to that story. But when we finished by the end of play on Friday, we've got Jordan Bardella here, we've got Nigel's closing speech. I have to say, muted is not a word I would use for 8,000 people singing Sweet Caroline in the hall.
0: It did feel those are the two moments of this conference, the Jordan Bardella deal, if the National Rally win power in the elections next year in France, and if the Reform win power too, then there is now a new idea to stop the boats that looks compelling, doesn't it?
1: And how extraordinary that France and Britain are talking to each other about that sort of cooperation without having to need to do it through
0: Brussels. I've never heard a French politician being so nice about the British flag, the UK politics. He understands the point of sovereignty.
1: Yeah, he's also got his own motivation. It's not pure altruism. He wants to solve the problem in France as well.
0: And the other big news today, I think, came from the man who would be Chancellor, Robert Jenrick. A huge tax cut for every working Briton by lifting that tax threshold that you start paying income tax to £15,000 a year. That's a big moment.
1: That was a big, bold movement, and that's what we need to see to unwind all the years of uniparty. Well done, Rob, but that was a big, bold moment.
0: Can I just ask for clarity, though, finally, on what Suella Braverman was saying? She said just now that every school will fly the union flag, singing the national anthem and our great hymns, and that includes the union flag in Scotland, does it?
1: Absolutely.
0: And the UK national anthem in Scotland?
1: Yes, well, I'm
0: every school in Scotland should sing the British national anthem.
1: Personally, I would agree with that. I think we have got a UK national anthem which rises above all our other individual anthems, and I look forward to getting back to singing Will Your Anchor Hold in the Storms of Life.
0: How will that go down with those who want to sing Flower of Scotland?
1: Well, we sing Flower of Scotland at sporting occasions. We've got plenty of times to sing Flower of Scotland. But we do need to be United Kingdom.
0: Okay. Malcolm Offord, thank you for joining us, being our final guest on our stand here at GB News at the Reform UK Party Conference. There we have it, Nana. This party is going, the people are leaving now from the NEC in Birmingham, going back to where they've come from. This time next year, we could have gone past the first 100 days of a Reform UK government. That is quite a thought. Nigel Farage said again he thinks there'll be an election in spring next year. He says his party is 80% ready. Is Britain ready for a Reform UK government? That is the question.
2: All right, Christopher, thank you very much. Sterling job done there at the conference. Thank you very much. All right, well, 11 minutes after 5 o'clock. If you just tuned in, where have you been? You've missed most of the conference coverage, but we will continue to bring bits and pieces. But let's talk about Dover, because masked anti-migrant protesters have brought Dover to a standstill. They've been blocking roads to the port and causing queues stretching 4 miles along the A20. The group behind the protest have claimed that it would blockade the port for 3 days. But some demonstrators have now been seen heading home through Dover train station. Well, I can now speak with digital content creator Anthony, who filmed at the protest today. So, Anthony, you were there. What were your observations? What did you make of what you saw?
3: Well, I see a group of working class men basically making a stand against resistance, really, to be honest with you. There weren't no violence, there weren't no shouting, aggressiveness or anything like that there. They was just stood there linked in arms, blocking the roundabouts.
2: Wasn't the problem, though, that most people saw that they were actually protesting in balaclavas, which can be very, very intimidating? You know, we can all make our point and everything, but I know this is a tactic used actually most often by the left, as it were. But this time to be protesting about something that is a worry for many in this country, but the balaclavas were made people fearful.
3: I think what you've got to understand is that, like, a lot of these people have got jobs, they've got homes. We see a lot of the left are, they're doxing people, getting in touch with people's workplaces, et cetera, et cetera. Maybe they don't want to be identified, something like that, probably, to be fair.
2: Mm. So, I get that and I can understand it. It's a very problematic issue, the whole migration subject, and also obviously the boats. Every party so far has tried to do it and not managed it. Do you think that this sort of thing will become more sort of commonplace?
3: Personally, I think from the vibe I got today, that this is just a start. And don't get me wrong, they was letting cars through, they let a coach through that was filled up with children, cars with children, they was letting through, etc. But no, I definitely see this as just a start, and if they're not going to listen, I suppose we might see more of this in the coming days, weeks, whatever, I don't know.
2: And the people in their cars and vans and so on and so forth, were they, even though they had to wait, were they in some respects supportive of the protesters? Because I know this is a cross-party issue. Many people all across the country are really unhappy with the migration situation.
3: Yeah, I think even if you watched a live stream that I made earlier on, you would see they was getting a lot of support, even from locals, lorry drivers, the people in the cars. You're obviously going to get your odd one or two that's not happy. Who is happy sitting in traffic? Let's be real, do you know? Mm-hmm. Like, none of us are we, so...
2: But in general, you got the sense that the people who, although their day had been disrupted, appeared to be in, I guess, in agreement with the reasoning for the protest.
3: Yeah, and I think that was evident by the fact that people were bringing shopping bags full of bottles of water and stuff down for the lads who were standing there in the, obviously it was quite hot, they was all dressed in black.
2: Yeah, I mean, that is something, isn't it? It's quite interesting. So the stream, can people see more of your content? Where would they go and check it out?
3: Yeah, so it's AY Audits on YouTube, on all socials, really, but obviously I just stream through YouTube mainly. And, so AY Audits, and that's where it's at, the full live stream. It's not edited, you can't spin it and say whatever it is. It's there in front of you, you know?
2: All right. Well, listen, Anthony, it's been great to talk to you. Thank you very much for that. That is digital content creator Anthony, who filmed at the protest today. Thank you so much. All right, it's just gone 16 minutes after 5 o'clock. Hey, we've got it. It's time for the Great British Giveaway. Your chance to win a brand new 4-berth motorhome worth and, of course, £35,000 in tax-free cash. 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
5: 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Derby DE1 9TT. UK only. Entrance must be 18 or over. Lines close at 4 p.m. on the 23rd of October. We may call the winner live after all entry routes have closed. Please check the closing time if listening or watching on demand. Good luck.
2: Good luck indeed. Good afternoon. If you've just tuned in, welcome on board. You're with me. I'm Nana Akwe. 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You won't want to miss that. Do not go anywhere. 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
10: Carlos Alcaraz has admitted he is playing better than he expected after continuing his impressive US Open comeback with a commanding victory over Wu Yibing. The Spaniard booked his place in the fourth round at Flushing Meadows with a straight sets win over his opponent in front of a packed crowd at the Arthur Ashe Stadium. Alcaraz arrived in New York surrounded by questions after spending 4.5 months away from competitive tennis because of a wrist injury. But he's proud of his performances so far and believes he's getting stronger as the tournament progresses. That's the latest sport. For more, go to gbnews.com.
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2: Good afternoon, 22 minutes after 5 o'clock. This is GB News. We're live on TV, online and on digital radio. I'm Nana Aguirre. Now, Andy Burnham desperately needs to raise money. But Labour's 2024 manifesto promised that they wouldn't increase the main rates of income tax, VAT or employee national insurance contributions. But let's just say that it was actually national insurance, not employee. But they obviously changed it. They split national insurance in two and then decided it was employer and employee. So that they then told us that they hadn't broken their manifesto promise. Now, the Prime Minister is being urged by some Labour MPs to impose a wealth tax. But the former banker, Lord O'Neill, said that Mr Burnham would be stupid to do that. And by the way, the Prime Minister had wanted Lord O'Neill to join his government as earlier as either a minister or an economic advisor. But Lord O'Neill turned him down. Well, I'm joined now by entrepreneur Charlie Mullins, who's the chairman of WeFix London. And Charlie, thank you very much for joining me this afternoon. OK, so Charlie, we've had the Reform UK conference. I've got to start on that one. What are your thoughts? A lot of people are just seen an article by The Sun that started terminal decline, but then went on to say that Nigel has just said that we will make some mistakes. We have good days and we have bad days. So what was your take on the conference and your view from what you thought?
20: Yeah, I thought it came across very positive, and the fact that he's talking about an early election next year, I think it's going to be a big benefit. And I think it was very impressive, and the fact that they're going to do tax cuts and get people into work, it's very encouraging. Complete opposite to, you know, what we've got in at the moment. So I thought they've done brilliant, you know, listening to some of their speeches. They're very confident. And as he says, they're 80% ready. Well, I think they're 80% in front of Labour, you know, just the way they are at the moment.
2: Yeah, they do seem to have some great stars in their front sort of lineup. But the problem they may have is that, well, if we do have one, the election in May, which I don't know whether Andy Burnham's going to do that, they may not be ready. And that's a worry for many. You don't feel they're going to be able to do all the sort of normal checks with people who are running for office.
20: Yeah, well, there's obviously that to it, but you know, going by the way there was today and the confidence of it, and the way, you know, we are with Labour at the moment, I think it'd be very welcoming to get someone like them in. And, you know, I think they will get ready. You know, getting more and more people seem to be joining them and listening to them. And I say anybody that's going to cut tax in the country will win an election because, you know, right this... the other fella said about putting the wealth tax on. It's an absolutely stupid idea. It's probably one of the worst decisions he can do because he's going to just create all the rich and wealthy and they're going to go abroad, they're going to take their investments with them, their money with them. It's the wrong way to tackle it. The idea of reform cutting taxes is the way to tackle the problem. We need to encourage people into work. We need to not keep, like, beating them up with a big stick because they've earned a decent amount of money and then sort of taking more and more off them. And that's exactly what Labour are doing. So his biggest mistake, I think, Burnham would make if he introduced a wealth tax. It would actually cost thousands or millions of pounds to put it in place. You'd have to employ like thousands of more civil servants, and civil servants, majority of them are non-productive. So, you know, it's going to cost, I actually think it'll cost more money than what they create out of it. How can you weigh up what people's assets are and, you know, they're changing all the time? So the amount of civil servants they employ to bring in the wealth tax, I think they're going to be worse off for it, and undoubtedly they will lose more and more people, business people or people that create work and invest their money here. They definitely will go abroad. I mean, you know, you can run a business from anywhere now.
2: Well, we had Robert Jenrick on earlier, who's their Treasury spokesperson, saying that he would basically, there'd be a funding strategy and tax cuts would be funded by existing spending reductions outlined by the party. So they'd target areas like welfare. So instead of driving away investors, rather than that, cutting tax and actually stop spending on areas like welfare that are basically bleeding the country dry. Things like net zero as well, foreign aid. These are the things they said that they would cut.
20: Well, of course. I mean, look, common sense comes into it. We need to stop spending money or giving money away to people that shouldn't be here, and, you know, work on the people that need the money, and, you know, maybe they can then get sort of more benefit, more welfare. But at the moment, you know, everybody knows what the problem is in the country, I think we're nearly £1 trillion in debt, and we're obviously, you know, not bringing in enough money, and here this Burnham is trying to attack the people that bring in money. The worst move he's doing is to attack people that create jobs, create wealth, and obviously, he doesn't seem to have any common sense, but common sense would tell you that you do not keep attacking people that create jobs. You've got to attack the people that are taking the country for a ride. You know, we know who they are. We know what's going on out there and how much it's costing the country. And then you've got to start investing in apprentices and getting people into work and motivating businesses again. And, you know, draw many people back into the country.
2: Yeah, he would argue that he is doing a lot of that, actually, and that he's focused on apprenticeships and stuff like that. But a lot of the tax has driven people like you away. So you are somebody who loves this country, have lived in this country, but you've moved elsewhere because of the burden of tax. Just how bad is it?
20: Well, you know, we still have a business in London, We Fix London, and complying with the tax regulations. But it's, you know, if I'd known Labour was in, I don't think we would have started up in London. We'd probably be in Dubai or somewhere like that. Right. Okay, Dubai is sort of starting to come back now. You know, I don't know whether it be Dubai or Spain or somewhere, but there's just no encouragement from, you know, the Labour Party for business people. It's actually getting worse, and many businesses are just about surviving. And again, I have to say, I think if it brings in a wealth tax, the knock-on effects of it'll have, I mean, you know, why work hard, build up wealth, and then all of a sudden you're getting hammered for tax again? You've already paid tax on it. You know, that's the thing. So you're paying it again, and, you know, most people with, you know, common sense will want to avoid it. And you know, other countries have tried it. It didn't work in France. They put a stop on it. It costs more to bring in what he's trying to do than what they're going to gain out of it. And I think, you know, he's got, I say, maybe that's his last throw of the dice, but it's a stupid idea if he does it, Burnham.
2: Because some of those on that sort of the other side of the argument would say, well, so what? I hear people saying, so what? Let the rich people go. They can go, stuff them.
20: Yeah, well, they said that 2 years ago. We don't need all these millionaires. We don't need this. We don't need that. Look at the state of the country, £1 trillion in debt. And now we're like desperate to raise some money to keep going. I mean, who would listen to, say, Labour or Burnham, you know, if £1 trillion in debt, if they was a business, they'd be bankrupt. They wouldn't be surviving. So why would you listen to somebody like them saying this is the way to raise money? They need to listen to business people that know what they're talking about. And the way to raise money for the UK is to create jobs, create sort of benefits or incentives for businesses to open up and to expand and, you know, employ more people. But, you know, what they're going the wrong way about it, I have to say. And, you know, he hasn't got any business experience. I don't think he's worked in the private sector at all, has he?
2: Well, I'm not sure about that. I'm not sure about his CV.
20: No, I don't think he has. So,
2: but I don't, think, I don't think he's ever set up a business before, not like you have, no.
20: Well, no, so again, I'm just saying, it ain't about, like, you know, the 2% or whatever they're going to charge you, but the amount it will cost to put it in place, I just don't think it's going to be worth it. I think it's a stupid move. I mean, if anything, it needs to be reducing taxes, a bit like what Reform said.
2: All right. Well, listen, Charlie Mullins, we do have to leave it there. But really good to talk to you. Thank you for taking time out in your day to talk to us about that. Thanks. That is Charlie Mullins. Bye. He's the chairman of WeFix London. All right. Well, if you just tuned in 31 minutes after 5 o'clock, I'm Nana Aquair. Coming up next, it's time for Great British Debate this hour. And I'm asking, were anti-migrant protesters wrong to bring chaos to the Dover port? You'll hear the thoughts of my panel, Mark Field and Kevin McKeever. But first, your 60-second news update with Aaron Armstrong.
14: Thank you very much, Nana. Good afternoon to you. The ferry operator P&O says access to the port of Dover has now been restored after roads were blocked earlier by hundreds of masked men who heard shouting stop the boats. The Kent Police say no arrests were made. The government has condemned the behaviour and also the disruption it's caused. Reform UK's Treasury spokesperson Robert Jenrick says the party would raise the income tax threshold to £15,000 if it wins the next election. He outlined the policy during his speech at the party conference in Birmingham and indicated it would be funded by big cuts to welfare spending. Vladimir Putin has ordered a 3-day pause in strikes on Ukraine. It follows the arrival in Moscow of Donald Trump's special envoys in a renewed effort to end the war. Steve Witkoff and Jared Kushner are set to meet Volodymyr Zelensky in Kyiv tomorrow following their talks with the Russian president. Two more people have been successfully rescued in Nepal 10 days after the devastating flash floods. A woman was found on the fourth floor of her partially sunken house. Earlier, a Chinese worker was brought out of a hydro power tunnel. Almost 1,400 people have been killed. The United Nations has voted to replace the traditional world map with one that more accurately reflects the size of Africa, following criticism of the current map, which has been in use for almost 500 years and shows the continent to be similar in size to Greenland, even though it's 14 times larger. Up to date with the headlines. More coming up for you at 6 o'clock.
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22: Hello there, welcome to your latest GB News weather. High pressure holding on at the moment, giving some sunny spells, but low pressure always nearby. The risk of showers increases over the next 24 hours or so, particularly across the north and the west of the UK. But at the moment, particularly across England and Wales, light winds, breezy across northern Scotland as this ridge of high pressure pushes through. So a fine end to a Saturday for most of us, but increasing cloud overnight across western areas as an area of low pressure starts to creep in from the Atlantic. Showery outbreaks of rain for Northern Ireland, Western Scotland, perhaps Wales and the West Country too. Central and Eastern areas staying dry overnight, and for most of us, we'll see temperatures staying in double figures, so a mild night to come. So a wet and windy start across Northwest Scotland on Sunday morning. Some heavy rain here pushing north and eastward. Some drier spells initially in the east ahead of the next rain band pushing in here. Temperatures around 14 or 15 Celsius. Breezy around the coast. It's rather cloudy across Northern Ireland, some splashes of rain, some rain across western parts of England and Wales. This pushing eastwards, best of the sunny spells across southern England, and a warm start to Sunday morning, temperatures around 17 Celsius. Showery rain pushing north and eastwards quickly in the morning, and then plenty of sunny spells across England and Wales. One or two light showers are possible, but staying cloudy and wet across the northwest of the UK. Northern Ireland, Scotland, seeing bands of rain push eastwards, quite breezy breezy too. Temperatures here 19 or 20 Celsius, but warm and humid in the sunshine across England and Wales. Temperatures around 27 to 28 Celsius across London. Into the evening time, the rain just pushes a bit further eastwards into northern England, parts of Wales, but turns increasingly showery, with the southeast generally staying dry. And then into next week, it stays changeable, a little bit more autumnal, with bands of rain and stronger winds pushing through, particularly in the north, but in the sunshine, staying pleasant.
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2: That is 7 minutes after 5 o'clock. I'm Nana Aquid. This is GB News, Britain's number one news channel. 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And I'm asking, is Nigel Farage's Stop the Boats Forever pledge realistic? I'd love to know what you think, and I'll bring you the results very, very shortly. But now it's time for the Great British Debate this hour. And I'm asking, were anti-migrant protesters wrong to bring chaos to Dover? A masked anti-migrant protesters brought Dover to a standstill. They blocked roads to the port and caused queues stretching 4 miles along the A20. Now, the group behind the protest have claimed it would blockade the port for 3 days, but have rushed off early to catch a train. Probably to have dinner as well. So for the Great British Debate this hour, I'm asking, were anti-migrant protesters wrong to bring chaos to Dover port? Well, joining me now, former Foreign Office Minister and author Mark Field, and former advisor to Andy Burnham, Kevin McKeever. Mark Field, I'll start with you.
26: Listen, it's not acceptable to block the public highway, and I think we should totally support the police in taking firm action to make sure that it doesn't happen. However, I think it is also worth recognising that what Patriot Platform have done is really out of the playbook of Extinction Rebellion and other environmental groups. And of course, what happened within those cases often is they went to courts and have been cleared. And so, you know, and this is the danger. If you make a case and say, well, I have a strong ideological view about, you know, whether it's climate change or indeed migration, and feel that that should allow you to break the law, then we go down a very dangerous path. And I think that's the concern that I've had about this particular demonstration. It's wrong to block the public highway, but once you've allowed one group to utilise the ideological arguments in this way, then it's inevitable, you know, that what happens for extreme left-wing groups will then be used by far right-wing groups to justify their action, and I think it's wrong.
2: Kevin McKeever.
27: Yeah, look, I think people who are proud of their cause, for a start, don't cover their faces. I think that is a no-no. It's going to cause consternation on my left-wing dinner party circuit, but I agree with Nigel Farage on this. I do think as well, look, it's disruption. And in fact, they blocked, they made no impact on anyone landing, you know, small boats. There's nowhere near the Border Force pier, which presumably was very well policed. What it did was block the ferries, bringing in goods and lorry drivers in and out of the UK. So they disrupted business in Dover, disrupted residents, disrupted the economy. And for what? I think I agree with Mark. I think, look, people can have their right to protest, but they do not have the right to disrupt the public highway just for the sake of their views. I think it's a bunch of hooligans organised on Facebook, and they should be called out for it.
2: Yeah. The only thing, I mean, and I hear you, because, you know, I would have been saying I'd be against Just Stop Oil doing this, so I can't then pretend to that I think this is an acceptable tactic. But what I will say about them covering their faces, which again I don't agree with, when we did speak to one of the journalists who was out there, he basically said that these are working men who are afraid if their faces are seen they'll lose their jobs, as opposed to, if you think of Just Stop Oil, usually students and old people.
4: Well, there's a bit of an irony, actually,
2: at one
4: level, because these are probably the same people. I don't want to put words into the mouth of Patriot Platform. I don't know what their views are, but I suspect they want to ban the burqa and not have people with hijabs. They're using balaclavas to cover their own face.
2: But the reasoning, because if you think about Just Stop Oil, most of those people were a lot of students, people who were incredibly rich, didn't really need, and older people. So for those protests where they were visible, a lot of them actually wanted to be arrested, whereas these guys, as the as one of our contributors said, were working people who were worried that if they were seen at this protest, and you know what it's like, especially if you're a right-wing group, left-wing groups do it all the time. You said it yourself.
27: If I was worried about breaking the law, perhaps I would cover my face as well. I'm afraid you can't have one rule for one and one for the other. People are proud of their views and they're carrying out lawful protests. They can do so with pride, with their faces showing, and the law will protect them, and our laws are designed to protect them. The fact is they knew they were breaking the law and therefore went out, blocked the public highway, caused disruption. It's not a question of left or right. It's a question of hooliganism or not.
2: Well, yeah, but I'm just saying that I'm not protecting people covering their faces. I'm just making the point that in the other protests, I'm just showing the difference as to these guys were worried about being arrested or being seen, because obviously, especially if you're on the right side, then unfortunately that does seem to have more repercussions than when you're on the left. But also in the other protests where people have done things like this, like I said, I'm pointed out that they're mostly old people.
4: But I think Black Balaclava also has sinister implications in relation to your mum.
2: Covering your face in any way, shape, or form.
4: And others.
2: Nobody's agreeing with covering your face.
27: Intimidate, I think.
2: Nobody's agreeing with covering the face, so there's no disagreement there. But I understand the reason.
4: There may be. I can see that might be a reasoning to say, listen, but
2: it's not acceptable, but it's a reasoning.
4: And then what they've done.
27: I do wonder, it's not a huge number of people. I do wonder where the police were. Maybe they were caught a bit on the back foot here, because I think this kicked off this morning.
4: Yeah, I think it kicked off as a social media campaign, but obviously they've now there's been the warning for the next 3 days. Presumably the police will be there in numbers, and probably no one will turn up tomorrow.
2: But they were also apparently got quite a bit of support from the people who were being held up. So they were bringing them water and all sorts of things and things too. I mean, obviously there'll be a few people who are pretty peeved, but they seem to get a bit of support from the public. Look, I say you should be able to show your face. You shouldn't be fired for protesting. It is your legal right, but blocking the public highway, unfortunately, is breaking the law. So we have to be careful with that. All right, well, listen, stay tuned. 43 minutes after 5 o'clock. Coming up next, my quick fire quiz, where I test the panel on some of the other stories of the week. But before that, if you're in search of some holiday sun, here's the forecast for some of the top European destinations.
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8: It's looking like a lot of dry weather will continue across the Mediterranean. A heat wave in Iberia through the weekend and early next week. Breezy for the Greek islands, nothing unusual for the time of year. 36 Celsius there in Athens. Lot of fine weather through Italy, central parts of Europe as well. One or two showers for France, northern parts of Spain, but it's southern Spain, parts of Portugal, where temperatures are 5 to 10 degrees above average through the weekend and early next week.
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2: Forty-seven minutes after 5 o'clock. This is GB News, Britain's number one news channel. I'm Nana Aquia. Welcome. All right, now it's time for the quick fire quiz, the part of the show where I test my panel on some of the other stories hitting the headlines right now. So joining me, former Foreign Office Minister and author Mark Field. Your buzzer, please, Mark. And former advisor to Andy Burnham, Kevin McKeever. Your buzzer. Thank you.
3: Avon right. Calling.
2: He didn't get please either. All right, please play along at home. Let's do it. Question one, multiple choice. Victoria Beckham has finally turned a profit for the first time since launching her fashion label. When did she set up the label? Was it A, 8 years ago, B, 13 years ago, or C, 18 years ago? Ooh, I'll go for you.
3: I think it might be B, 13 years ago.
2: Kevin McKeever, say something else.
35: See.
2: All right, I'm going to have to take your first answer. So if you're wrong, it doesn't matter.
3: You're right.
2: It was.
35: Reserve answer.
2: You said C, but it was your second answer because you said you wanted to say B.
35: Okay, so that doesn't count.
2: So zero. Okay, we could give him the point. Depends. All
3: right. Give him the point.
2: All right, question two. Open question. What has been stolen from Jeremy Clarkson's farm diddly squat in Oxfordshire?
3: Ooh. I don't know.
2: Kevin McKeever.
35: Tractor.
2: Mark Field?
3: Million gallons of beer.
2: He wishes. No, it was 11 sheep. Oh, 11 sheep. 11 beer and tractor. So the tractor was good, but the beer was very silly. Question three, closest answer wins. How much money did Premier League clubs spend in the transfer window this summer?
3: Blimey.
2: Kevin McKeever.
35: 88 million.
3: No, it's a lot more than that. That's 700 million of yours.
2: Mark Field says 700 million. Closest answer wins. £3.49 billion.
0: Yes, I was the nearest.
2: you were definitely the nearest.
0: I was at the Pluto end of it all.
2: Yes, one point.
0: Well, I think a lot of it gets recycled, of course, because they sell to other clubs
2: but
0: within the Premier League.
2: £3.49 billion.
0: My God.
2: All right, question four, true or false? Two torn threads on the Bay of Tapestry were discovered when it arrived in London. True or false? Kevin McKeever.
35: False.
0: True.
2: Mark Field, very wise. Let's see if you're... It is! Oh, yeah. There's two... Is it one all?
0: It's 2-0.
2: All right. And final question, multiple choice. Firefighters rescued 27 people from a roller coaster at Suffolk Theme Park after it came to a stop. But how high in the air was it? Was it A, 5 feet? I've started, so I'll finish. Was it A, 5 feet, B, 15 feet, or C, 50 feet? Kevin McKeever.
35: 50.
2: 50 feet?
0: That was what I was going to guess, but I better go for 15 then on that basis. But
2: okay, well, the answer was 50 feet, Kevin McKeever, well done. What I'm going to do is I'm going to give you the point that you had, so it's a tie.
35: Fair enough.
2: Very nice, but I'll do it now. All right, well, this afternoon, throughout the show, I've been asking, is Nigel Farage Stop the Boats Forever a realistic pledge? And the results are in. I'm going to ask you, what do you think?
0: 88% say yes.
2: What do you think is realistic?
0: 94, my goodness.
2: 94%. Of you say that yes, it is a realistic pledge. Well, I think it possibly is. I mean, he's spoken to Jordan Bardella.
0: Well, if the national rally get in, then I think it could well come to pass, yeah.
2: And that is, of course, if Nigel Farage, of course, wins the election. But would you think Andy Burnham would be up for working with Jordan Bardella on this?
35: I think Andy Burnham would work with whichever Democratic government's elected, whichever partner country we have.
2: He'd work with anyone. He probably would, actually, as it goes. Yes, well, there you have it. So, well done, people. I agree with your results. Well, I think it is wise if it's realistic and Nigel Farage manages to do it, then 94% of you think that he could do it. Only 6% of you say no. Well, well done to all of you for getting in touch. Remember, friends of GB News, you can vote in the YouDecide poll. You do it completely for free. All you have to do is scan that QR code. I've got to say, it's been an exciting show. I've had a lot of fun.
0: I've had a lot of fun too. Yes, okay, lovely to see you again, Anna.
2: And your thought finally on your take on the Reform UK conference, because yours is coming soon. And last year, it was a washout, I remember. It was wet, it was raining, it was cold, and it was very gloomy.
0: Well, it was miserable. Manchester, I think, yeah. So that's not entirely a surprise. But obviously the press on Reform will be quite negative. But I thought that, in a way, one of the things I used to say as a minister was, you never get criticised for making a speech that's too short. And I think that Nigel Farage did it. It was just the right end, and I think an upbeat note to end that conference.
2: And briefly to you, you've got about 10 seconds.
35: Well, Labour Party conference, looking out for Andy Burnham's maiden speech. I think Liverpool's going to be bouncing.
2: And I think you said 17,000 attended last year.
35: Yep, that's right.
2: I think you were wrong there. I don't think that's
0: 15,500 lobbyists.
35: Exactly.
2: I don't think so.
35: Five other people.
2: It's lies. All I've got to say, thank you so much to my brilliant panel, former Foreign Office Minister and author Mark Fields.
0: Thanks, Nana.
2: Thank you very much. And former advisor to Andy Burnham, Kevin McKeever. Thank you very much, Kevin. And a huge thank you to you for your company. It's been a pleasure as ever. I'm back tomorrow, so same time, same place, but up next, Saturday 5.
1: Thank you, Nana. Hello, everybody, and welcome to the Saturday Five. As you can see, I've been deserted by my normal friends on this panel, and this is the motley crew that I've got tonight. We're going to talk about Farage, we're going to talk about the protests at Dover, the Clancy trial in America, and we'll even have a little bit of the Falklands. So stay tuned, don't go away. It's going to be fun, if not naughty, and I'll see you after the break.
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5: Hello there, welcome to your latest GB News weather. High pressure holding on at the moment, giving some sunny spells, but low pressure always nearby. The risk of showers increases over the next 24 hours or so, particularly across the north and the west of the UK. But at the moment, particularly across England and Wales, light winds, breezy across northern Scotland as this ridge of high pressure pushes through. So a fine end to a Saturday for most of us, but increasing cloud overnight across western areas as an area of low pressure starts to creep in from the Atlantic. Atlantic. Showery outbreaks of rain for Northern Ireland, Western Scotland, perhaps Wales and the West Country too. Central and eastern areas staying dry overnight, and for most of us we'll see temperatures staying in double figures, so a mild night to come. So a wet and windy start across northwest Scotland on Sunday morning. Some heavy rain here pushing north and eastward. Some drier spells initially in the east ahead of the next rain band pushing in here. Temperatures around 14 or 15 Celsius. Breezy around the coast. Rather cloudy across Northern Ireland. Some splashes of rain. Some rain across western parts of England and Wales. This pushing eastwards. Best of the sunny spells across southern England. And a warm start to Sunday morning. Temperatures around 17 Celsius. Showery rain pushing north and eastwards quickly in the morning. And then plenty of sunny spells across England and Wales. One or two light showers are possible. But staying cloudy and wet across the northwest of the UK. Northern Ireland, Scotland seeing bands of rain push eastwards. Quite breezy too. Temperatures here 19 or 20 Celsius, but warm and humid in the sunshine across England and Wales. Temperatures around 27 to 28 Celsius across London. Into the evening time, the rain just pushes a bit further eastwards into Northern England, parts of Wales, but turns increasingly showery with the southeast generally staying dry. And then into next week, it stays changeable, a little bit more autumnal with bands of rain and stronger winds pushing through, particularly in the north, but in the sunshine staying pleasant.
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21: All too often, people will be sitting at home watching a press conference live, and they'll hear loads of questions being asked, and they'll be thinking, that's not my question. 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
18: My name is Patrick Christie's. I do a show for GB News in the UK. 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
2: Journalism in this country has been a cosy world full of groupthink until now.
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0: Hello, everybody. It's Saturday night, and this is the Saturday Five, the UK's biggest Saturday night TV show. I'm Dr. Renee, as you know, along with Paul Cox, Christoph Fufas, Trey Lowe, and Jonathan Liss. Tonight on the show,
1: Bardello and Farage to stop the boats.
0: Cummings was right. The establishment will not let Farage rule this country.
2: Oh, come on, Andy Burnham. Stop gaslighting us over Thatcherism and Brexit.
3: And real patriots defend the Falklands.
4: Reform are a bunch of sleazebags and they've finally been exposed.
0: It's 6 p.m. and this is

Right. Well, good evening, everybody, and welcome to the Saturday Five. It's a long time since I've been in this chair, as you know. And this week, because it's my turn to marshal the Saturday reserves, Trey and I have taken one for the team. We're allowing the regular cast to recover from the trauma of them having to work the bank holiday and not us. But fear not, there is one glorious sliver of normality. I am here, the only woman, and therefore, statistically speaking, the only adult in the room. Don't panic. Sexy. Channel 4 has not commissioned a Saturday 5 expose. The regulars will be back next week. I may even let Darren have his chair back. And who knows, I might bring the poll back. You know the poll that I used to win every week? Steady yourselves. Now, tonight's motley crew. To my left, a man who I am making my television debut with this evening, Paul Cox. I've heard a lot about Paul. A firm favourite over on the We Love GB News Facebook page for sure. Apparently witty, apparently insightful, apparently capable of saying what people actually want to hear. No pressure, Paul. The comments section is watching and they're armed. Sandwiching me on the other side, of course, is a man who needs absolutely no introduction. No pressure, Paul. The comments section is watching and they're armed. Sandwiching me on the other side, of course, is a man who needs absolutely no introduction.

0: Ryan, who is my panel comrade on Fridays as we review the morning papers. So used to him, I most certainly am. Jonathan Liss. Jonathan has a particular debating technique I've become rather familiar with. He confidently declares that many studies have shown whatever point he is trying to make. The only slight problem is that when you ask him which studies, well, need I say more? Many studies show that stopping him talking wherever humanely possible is the preference of 99.9% of viewers. I'm joking, of course, because Ofcom would be devastated. So without further ado, let's pull this show together. It's certainly been a busy few days. Reform have kicked off that peculiar political holiday known as conference season, where politicians gather in expensive hotels to explain why absolutely everything is everybody else's fault. Channel 4 has been making party political documentaries and calling it journalism. And the debris, both literal and human, from the Notting Hill bank holiday is still being scraped off the streets. So there's plenty for us to get our teeth into. And of course, we want to hear from you. So send us your views and post your comments by visiting gbnews.com/yoursay. Christo is going to man that for me tonight, because usually, you know, I do it. But before we start tearing each other apart and occasionally the country, it's your Saturday Night News with the lovely Erin Armstrong.
1: Thank you, Renee. A very good evening to you. It's 3 minutes past six. Our headlines. The government has condemned the major disruption at the port of Dover caused by a group of mass protesters. Traffic in and out of the site was blocked by hundreds of black-clad anti-migrant demonstrators in balaclavas who were heard chanting, "Stop the boats." It created 4-mile tailbacks along the A20 and big delays for travellers. The Dover MP Mike Tapp says local residents found the group extremely intimidating. And Reform UK's leader Nigel Farage told GB News it was unacceptable behaviour.
2: Disgusted. Nobody in any political protest, whether they're on the left or the right, should appear in balaclavas. Disgusting. And I, look, nobody feels more strongly about stopping the boats than me. Nobody has flown the flag to say this could be a disaster.
1: Mr. Farage, meanwhile, says he expects to face more investigations into Reform UK's finances after their party conference was overshadowed by a row about political donations. He again insisted Reform hasn't broken any laws after a report by Channel 4 News showed senior party figures discussing how to disguise donations from foreign sources. They've since been suspended. He blamed the establishment for the additional scrutiny, but accepted there will be some floating voters who are worried about the allegations. The US has struck 3 Iranian oil tankers in retaliation for attacks on its warships in the region. The American military says it permanently disabled 2 tankers in and around the Strait of Hormuz and completely destroyed a 3rd in the Gulf of Oman, which they say were part of Iran's shadow fleet that funds the IRGC and its regional proxies. Separately, it's understood the Pentagon has forced dozens of senior US military officers to take lie detection tests after they were suspected of leaking classified information about munitions shortages. Donald Trump has repeatedly insisted the US has massive amounts of armaments. Vladimir Putin has ordered a 3-day pause in strikes on Ukraine to begin tonight during a meeting with 2 of Donald Trump's closest aides. Special Representative Steve Witkoff and Jared Kushner landed in Moscow earlier. They are there in a renewed effort to bring an end to the war. They're due to meet Ukraine's leader Volodymyr Zelensky in Kyiv tomorrow. The US president says they'll deliver a proposal to end the war. 2 more people have been successfully rescued in Nepal 10 days after the devastating flash floods. A woman was found on the 4th floor of her partially sunken house. Earlier, a Chinese worker was brought out of a hydropower tunnel. Rescue efforts have focused on a dozen hydropower projects across the country, where some 900 workers are missing, 500 of whom are thought to be trapped in huge tunnels. Almost 1,400 have been killed in total, with more than 5,000 missing. And the UN has voted to replace the traditional world map with one that more accurately reflects the size of Africa, but would make the US and the UK smaller. The traditional Mercator map, which has been in common use for nearly 500 years, has been criticised for showing the continent to be similar in size to Greenland, even though it's 14 times larger. The resolution, sponsored by Togo, passed with the support of 164 nations, including France and the UK. The US, the only nation to vote against it. You're up to date with the latest GB News headlines. Now it's back to the Saturday Five.
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1: Welcome back. It's Saturday night, and you are with the Saturday Five. Over the next 3 hours, the biggest debates, the hottest topics and entertaining interviews. So we're going to crack on with tonight's first debate. And as I'm in the chair, I'm going to kick us off. Dominic Cummings warned us months ago, not as a gossip, but as a man who has seen Whitehall from the inside. He said the old system would not fight Nigel Farage as a normal opponent. It would try to decapitate him. Leak tax details, leak medical records, bug phones, use the machinery of the state by fair means and foul, because they can live with the Tories, they can't live with Farage. And now look, investigations, donations, briefings, a permanent drip of scandal designed not to prove a crime, but to make the public tired of the man who keeps winning the arguments that they can't. Borders, energy, two-party failure. Farage himself has now said it. Perhaps Cummings was right. Whitehall will break the rules rather than lose grip on their power. This is not about whether you like Farage. It's not about the rights and wrongs of the expose. It's about whether elections still decide who governs this country, or whether an ecosystem of officials, parties and compliant media decides first who is allowed to win. If the establishment succeeds, it will not be because the public was persuaded by them. It will be because the public was exhausted. Do not look away, people. This is what they want you to do. Should we start with Jonathan for a change, because I knew you'd love that.
2: Well, obviously, Renee, I think that you're completely wrong. What we are seeing here is a political party that is vying for high office and has been leading in every opinion poll until very recently, simply being subject for the first time to the kind of scrutiny that all other political parties have been subject to for decades. And guess what? They don't like it up them. They can dish it out, but boy, can they not take it. Nigel Farage is a candidate for Prime Minister. It is expected that he should rise to the highest standards of probity and integrity. And that is absolutely the least we can expect of a prospective Prime Minister. So yes, people will try to catch him out. People will try to undermine him. And guess what? The answer to that is to make sure that you are absolutely above board and keeping up with all the rules at all times. If you're caught on camera, not knowing you're on camera, it doesn't matter, I'm afraid, appearing to endorse law breaking or testing the law to its very, very limit, then you should expect to be exposed and the public has a right to know. If you're taking donations from people, crypto billionaires, while also investing in crypto and advocating for a loosening of the law, then the public has a right to know that. You have to declare it.
1: Let's not go into the ins and outs of everything. I would say that the rest of the establishment does not want Nigel Farage there. I'm not saying what he's done is right or wrong. It might well be irrelevant. But I would prefer if Channel 4, if they really wanted to expose things that were wrong, had embedded themselves in a grooming gang and showed us what they're doing to Alan.
2: Why can't they? They can do both those things.
1: Paul, what do you think?
3: Look, irrespective of what happened in that Channel 4 documentary, and let's not beat around the bush, the optics of that aren't great. You can argue that the cows come home one way or the other, the optics aren't great, and politics is largely about optics. However, the point that you make with regards to Farage, and the point that Dominic Cummings was making with regards to Farage and the establishment resisting it at all cost, is playing out in front of our very eyes. Now, the reason Jonathan says the things that he does is because he doesn't like Nigel Farage. He doesn't like what Reform stand for. What you said actually wasn't because you like or dislike Nigel Farage or Reform. It's pointing out that if we want things to change, we're going to have to accept that the norm that we've seen for 100 years is going to have to change. And we're going to have to accept that people coming into politics won't necessarily play by the rules that were invented by the very people who didn't want change in the first place.
2: The rules exist for everyone, Paul. That's the
1: basic.
2: Yeah,
1: but they don't, do they?
2: They do. They have to.
4: I think it's a terrible look. I think there is no getting away from that. I think, though, that firstly, the two people who were most responsible have stood down. Now, those standards seem to be okay when it comes to Labour, and those people who get caught doing bad things stand down, and everyone says, right, you know, we can move on now. When Angela Rayner had her dodgy stamp duty. She stood down, learned from it. When, you know, Rachel Reeves didn't stand down, by the way. Louise Hay, who's back on the front bench now, convicted criminal, you know, she stood down originally. So those people that did wrong stood down. Secondly, what I would have liked to have seen, it is terrible. There is no lie about it. Whether the public care that much, I'm not entirely sure. But also, if they had really wanted to be more credible with it, I would have liked to have seen the same sting done on every party. Because I'm telling you now, the problem with those two boys, Orr and Jukes, was that they're young in comparison to me. Everyone under 30 is a boy, as far as I'm concerned. The problem is that they saw pound signs in their eyes, and that's why I think they lost all of the perspective around things. You could let me finish the sentence without interrupting, Jonathan, if you fancy. Give it a go. We're only a few minutes in. But I reckon if Labour, if the Greens, if the Lib Dems, if the Tories had been given the same sting, I think exactly the same thing would have happened.
5: I disagree. I think you got nil on the head. I think if you're going to give it out, you must be able to receive it. It's as simple as that.
4: I haven't said you shouldn't receive it.
2: I have no evidence for what you said, Christy.
5: Yeah, they should absolutely be receiving it. And I think Nigel Farage should actually welcome this because it's going to come in thick and fast, and so it should be. Because I think one of the things that Farage has as an Achilles heel is what's going to happen to the NHS under a potential reform government. And when you look at this, it's all alleged. I get a sense that...
1: Can you explain to me what's going to happen to the NHS under...
5: Do you know what I get a sense of, right? I think it will be broken up piece by piece and a sort of... the juicy bits that the American
1: will probably take this way. And then I'll come back.
5: Wait. But that's the perception.
1: I'll come back to you, okay? I'm not going to stop you. I'm going to come in. Because I actually helped Reform form their health policy, so I do know about this. I also know that the people that have mostly broken up the NHS already, before your very nose and you don't even know about it, were Labour. After the Tories did introduce PPI and then Labour put it onto steroids, every single day of the week as a GP, I refer people into private hospitals, into private services where people are making a fortune on the back of the NHS. So this is just a dog whistle.
5: But this is a kind of thing that people do worry about. You know, can our politicians be bought? And I think that's something that's always around reform, this sense of, what are they going to do? When people come sniffing and saying, OK, we're going to give you X amount of money, what are they going to get in return? I think that is what it is. It doesn't look good. But ultimately, if you're going to give it out, oh my God, do they give it out, they should be more than ready to receive it. Just be whiter than white then in that case. Just say no, isn't it? It's like that old message. Who is it that said
2: by
5: that? Yeah, just say no. If it sounds dodgy, stay away from it.
4: Your worries about the NHS appear to be based on vibes.
5: I'm not saying it's mine. I'm saying the one bit I think that's an Achilles heel for reform is the NHS.
4: But what do you think, honestly,
5: everything that we're seeing is alleged, so obviously we can't say anything's happened. I worry that potentially there are elements
4: based
5: of reform that are for sale, because you keep seeing
4: based
5: these scandals coming again and again.
4: Well, I'll speak about this a little bit.
5: I mean,
4: bit
5: the fact that
4: monologue,
5: they just left
4: but, sorry,
5: the
4: you,
5: party,
4: you,
5: they've
4: you
5: been
4: know,
5: forced to step down.
4: You do know that as Rene pointed out as well, you do know that the party that saddled the NHS with the most amount of private debt was Labour.
5: Got it, but let's
4: and
5: stick.
4: Do you know who was Health Secretary then?
5: Well,
4: Andy Burnham.
5: You're moving away from the point.
4: No, I'm not. You're talking about the NHS having private money and you're worried
5: I'm
4: about reform.
5: I'm talking about the perception of reform. People are going to stop trusting them. They're going to look like the party of sleaze. I gave the NHS as just one example. It looks like a party that can be bought. That's the issue that they've got. Bear in mind, 26?
1: So the one person that they interviewed was actually Davey, who is a Lib Dem, Trey. Paul, last word.
3: Lib Dem's interesting, isn't it? Trey, you seem to be having this discussion as if you're not, you know, part of politics and you're observing it from the outside. You remember the Lib Dems, that's right. Ed Davey presided over the post office saga with Horizon. That is a very big skeleton waiting to fall out of the closet at some point. And we shouldn't forget the families and the suicide victims involved in that scandal. Also, by the way, every single political party you can name is capable of being bought.
5: Absolutely.
3: And which goes back to Jonathan's point, which is the rules, my point about Jonathan's point, I should say, that the rules have been written by people to help cover them. Farage is coming along now. Yes, it is, Jonathan. You can look at me like that all you like.
2: Yeah,
3: but
2: it's not
3: at the end of the day, they understand the rules, so they play within them, irrespective of what it...
2: it's a defence of Farage now that he can't be expected to know the rules.
3: My point is that the establishment, which you're part of...
2: And Farage is part of it for more than I am. He was an MEP for 20 years. The idea that Farage is somehow... not an elite is nonsense.
3: The establishment which you're part of does
2: why am I part of it? He isn't. Why am I part of it?
3: The left is the establishment.
2: That's absolutely not. That's the most weakest arguments I've ever heard.
3: No, Brexit happens.
2: Is our media right wing or left wing? There's one left wing newspaper in the country. Everyone else is right wing. The Conservatives rule this country 14 years.
1: Jonathan, can Paul make his point? Because we're
3: my point is that we're going to see this. We need step change in this country. The paradigm for politics in this country has been what you two are arguing for now since about 1900. It has failed. It is not working. The paradigm
2: the welfare state?
3: Is over. No, not that. Not what you've done with it. Every piece of good has become bad. And what Farage and anyone who comes in is trying to do is make a step change.
2: Well, without the left, we wouldn't last have word. A Labour state. Okay, we wouldn't have the NHS. We wouldn't have free
1: Jonathan,
2: education.
1: Last word to that.
2: Well, everything Paul said is nonsense. I'm not part of the elite or the establishment. Nigel Farage is a multimillionaire who's been in elected politics since 1999 or something. This guy's absolutely in bed in the establishment. He literally gets a £5 million gift from a crypto billionaire, not something that the man on the street gets to boast about, and he tried to suppress it. The problem with him is he's finally been exposed and he doesn't like it, and people like you are flailing around trying to defend it, but you can't.
3: Ad hominem attack.
1: Okay, so there will be much more if this is the show goes on, because we have got a lot of Farage to talk about tonight. Paul, what have you got for us after the break?
3: I'm going to talk about Bardello and Farage fixing the bike crisis.
1: There you go, everybody. Not long to wait.
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13: Pierre Gasly delivered an emotional reaction after claiming the first pole position of his Formula One career at the Italian Grand Prix. The Alpine driver produced a stunning lap at Monza to beat George Russell 24 hours after losing his Monaco podium following an FIA appeal verdict. Gasly, who claimed his only F1 victory at Monza 6 years ago, described the circuit as a special place. Oscar Piastri qualified third, with Ferrari pair Charles Leclerc and Lewis Hamilton fourth and fifth. Hamilton also endured a tense qualifying flashpoint with longtime rival Max Verstappen. That's the latest sport. For more, go to gbnews.com.
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1: Welcome Welcome back, everybody, to the Saturday Five. Well, that got spicy and it continued in the break, I can tell you. Keeping these two at either end of the desk is interesting. But anyway, please get in touch at qbnews.com/yoursay. Get your questions in for later, any that you can find that we might be able to answer. And thank you for your messages so far, which Christo is in
4: yes,
1: charge of.
4: Yes, oh my God, I feel like I should have like a game show corner. Do you know what I mean? That you come to. Remember World of Fortune, where she used to have like the thing? Okay, so Grumpy Grandad has said, I may be a sleazebag reform supporter, according to Jonathan List, but I don't lie and talk nonsense like every Labourite I've ever met.
1: Well said, Grumpy Grandad.
4: Another one here as well. I'll stick around because of Coxie and Christo and the others, but what WTFF is Jonathan List wearing?
1: That's, he's not as rude to you as he is to me when I comment on his clothes, I can tell you that.
4: This is a good one, and it reflects the last part. I think Paul Cox and Jonathan List are actually having a bromance.
2: Oh. That's, we literally are quite honest about that. I just wouldn't say in front of his wife, that's all.
1: Enough. I'll have to ring HR otherwise.
3: Oh. There isn't HR either.
2: Yeah, we wish. My God, they'd have been busy all these years.
1: It's my foundation, mate. Paul's going to take
3: talking it away. Talking of human remains. Nigel Farage and Jordan Bardella of the National Rally in France have signed a pact to stop the boats forever. The memorandum of understanding unveiled at the conference is a political document, but could be developed into a legal arrangement between two future governments if both parties were to win. It states the United Kingdom will intercept boats which have launched from French shores and entered British territorial waters and will return the persons on board to France. France will ordinarily accept these persons who will be repatriated to their country of origin in accordance with the law in France concerning expulsion. There you go. Done. A proposal of best endeavours. No safe routes, no escalating welfare burden, no increase in attacks and rapes on girls and women, no swans or baby dolphins being eaten. Just a deal, a determination to end the invasion the left adore so much.
1: Well, I'll kick off, Sharpe. I think it's really interesting, isn't it? And I know what the people over there are going to say about this. Obviously, when you're not in power, it's easy to make treaties and promises and things like that. But at least they are talking. And we're seeing across Europe that, you know, there's a good chance that the next government in France might be headed by this man, just as in Germany, that's swinging to the right as well. So I think these are important things, and they show a determination by reform, it would appear, to solve this problem. Jonathan.
2: Look, if you have an agreement between prospective UK and French governments and that both sides agree to, then that's a matter for those governments. What I've said repeatedly when discussing this issue is that there is an absolute fact, which is that people are trying to come to this country. And I don't think that you can just get around that by forcing people, sort of from one coast to another coast. You have to acknowledge the political reality that there are some people who want to claim asylum in this country, and claiming asylum is not a crime, it's an internationally recognised human right. So if you were to have a system, for example, of setting up processing centres in France, so people can at least apply for asylum there and can have their claims assessed before they come here, we have safe and legal routes into this country, which at the moment we don't have for anyone. They only existed for Ukrainian refugees and Afghan refugees and people from Hong Kong for a period of time. Then obviously people are going to have to go on those boats, and that is why we are giving money to those gangs instead of actually addressing the problem.
1: Do you know what, Jonathan? I'd love to live in the States, but, you know, I would have to go through their processes.
2: And you're not a refugee, are you?
1: Well, I'm feeling like a refugee in my own country,
2: you're not,
1: so perhaps
2: though.
1: I would be soon.
2: You're not fleeing
1: but
2: war.
1: The point is, and I said this to you, I think, yesterday, that I would be all for processing centres in France or wherever if we didn't have a civil service that was absolutely determined to just open our borders and let everybody in. They approve almost everybody, and even if they don't get approved, they go into the system where they reapply and reapply and reapply using taxpayers' money, so it goes on forever. So I'm afraid that doesn't work. We accept almost double what some European countries accept, and we also accept people that have been turned down in five other European countries.
2: Plenty of countries in Europe take comparably more refugees. Yes, and it's still true. No, per capita, it doesn't matter because you can't just build a city in the middle of a field in Germany. You know, the infrastructure relates to the number of people, not the amount of land you have.
3: Why do we so often make these comparisons between the worst foreign policies in other countries in Europe. Other countries in Europe are stupid enough to take more than us. Why aren't we like them? That is not a positive argument for Great Britain. A positive argument for Great Britain is having an open and transparent conversation about what the problem is and then saying, we don't want that. And then when people say we won't don't want that, don't attack them for being bigoted or racist or whatever words used to work but no longer work and have undermined those words terribly now, because actual racism does exist, but it certainly hasn't existed on this panel yet. I have seen
2: over the four years I've sat in this very studio,
3: I've heard the word racist being used so many times that it means nothing anymore.
2: When did I say those?
3: You haven't
2: words?
3: Said that. You are representing the left right
2: I'm
3: now.
2: Not.
3: You
2: I'm representing
3: said that.
2: Myself.
3: I'm sure you must have done.
2: I'm representing myself.
3: Enough. But my point is that this is not about comparing our foreign policy with the worst foreign policies across Europe. This is a massive invasion. This is a massive
2: invasion.
3: Take Ceuta. Take what's happening in Ceuta. Sex attacks through the roof. Refugees camping on the beach. Kids unable to return to school. Nurseries unable to open. This week is early September. None of those things have been able to happen because there are fighting age men on the beach waiting to do
2: fighting
3: all
2: age men. Oh, we're all fighting age men. What a ridiculous dog whistle to use, Paul. It's complete nonsense. And by the way, when people talk about British values, they always talk about how we've been a safe haven for refugees fleeing the worst kind of persecution of the 19th and 20th centuries. And yet, when push comes to shove, you actually want to completely junk that proud tradition and say, and put up the borders and say, the fences and say,
3: no,
2: we're closed.
3: We're closed.
2: Well, that's what you, what are you saying? Because you just said we don't want to imitate the worst foreign policy of other countries. So what do you want? Do you want to have zero refugees here?
4: And then perhaps have the best foreign policy for the UK rather than mirroring foreign policy of other places where they have many, many more people coming. And why is it a zero-sum game? Why is saying actually we should have some limits or we should be very much more controlled about it? Why does it suddenly become you want to scrap absolutely everything and have zero obligations
2: whatsoever? I was trying to establish what Paul's position was. I never said we can't have limits, Krista. I've never said that. Clearly we are an island with a certain amount of capacity, but we're not nearly at that level of capacity. And the number of people arriving on the boats is tiny compared to the number of illegal migrants coming.
1: It's not the Jonathan and Paul show. And, you know, some of us do believe we are at breaking capacity at the moment. Some of us don't. Trey, what do you think?
5: So I think we've kind of moved away from the actual issue. And I think the issue is this. Reform are just promising lots of things they may not all may be able to do. I mean, lots of variables, isn't it? They'll have to win here. He'd have to win over there. He'd have to agree to that when the time comes. Because this is not really rubber stamped, is it? It's not law in any way.
1: Well, they have signed a document.
5: Yeah, but come on. It's going to take a parliament to ratify.
3: He knows that they're going to get best endeavours for a reason. That's a legal term, best endeavours. It's not... But he at least is showing something. The reason I wanted to talk about it is not because I think it's a fait accompli. That's a bit of French, by the way.
5: But it's Spanish.
3: Sorry.
5: Nothing. Carry on.
3: Thank you.
4: British values, please, Paul. British values.
3: Thank you. Thank you. But the point is, somebody is doing something. Nothing's being done.
5: I tell you who is doing something, though. The current government has brought it down by, 40%? What do you think about that?
3: What do I think about that? Well, I can give you some statistics which might embarrass that slightly.
1: Yeah.
3: That the influx into France to come across the border is down by exactly the same amount. So that shows us that the people coming available to coming across are less, and therefore it's just happenstance that it's happened. The boats are getting bigger.
5: If Reform had those same
3: less
5: stats, would you say the same?
3: Sorry?
5: If Reform had the same stats in their first 100 days,
2: I don't think.
4: I just got two very, very quick things to say. Firstly, I agree with the principle of the Reform plan about the Navy. The problem is, and like I say this because I think Reform need to be more transparent and come up with a plan for it. When this was tried by Suella Braverman and Preeti Patel and she instructed the Navy to do this, the Navy refused.
1: They said no.
4: So I would like to hear the detail from Reform about what they would do to make the Navy do this so that the same doesn't happen and they don't end up saying, the Navy refused. And secondly, can we just have a moment? This is really politically incorrect, but I'm going to say it. Can we just have a moment to talk about just how absolutely beautiful Bardella looks.
1: Oh my goodness. You see what I mean? The only woman on the panel, and this is what I have to put up with.
4: Well, you should appreciate this. I mean, he's.
5: What you said, it makes looks. Just about as much sense as this plan. And you're right about the Navy. I mean, some of these boats and dinghies, whatever they're going to be towing, are not going to be fit to be towed anyway. What happens if all these people start drowning?
4: But the Navy just
5: suddenly.
4: The Navy probably
5: doesn't want to. That's not why the Navy necessarily.
1: The Navy shouldn't have a view. The Navy should do what the governing party tell them
5: not
1: to do.
5: Not if you end up with a boatload of people capsizing and all sorts of stuff happening.
1: But the other point point about this is why does the French RNLI equivalent not pick up the people in French waters? Why do they always get to the middle so that our guys can pick them up and bring them here? So there are lots of things we can do. I don't necessarily agree with reforms policy with the Navy and the Channel either. I think what
5: it's
1: we
5: unworkable.
1: Need... I think it probably is. I think what we need is a third country, and if that was Rwanda or somewhere else, because I think after you'd spent 10 days when every single person who set foot on this land got in a plane and was taken somewhere else, they would stop coming because they wouldn't waste their money.
4: Yeah, or offshore processing, as in, you know, again, I would be putting money into countries where you could have an offshore processing centre in Europe and people make their way there to be processed and then the decision can be made there. That way,
5: so why not do it in France?
4: That way, if you get in a boat, you are immediately turned back. Immediately disqualified.
1: Yeah. I mean, look, it's complex. No one's saying it's easy, but Australia did do it. And don't say, oh, it's a different country and all of that. They did it. No, why?
2: There's also branded and outraged by the United Nations.
4: Your point, though, about the fact that boats might not be fit to be turned back. Well, boats are still boats, whether they're in Australia or whether they're in the UK and coming across the channel. You just need to have the Navy instructed or have a third body that would do it for you.
1: Anyway, I told you we would have lots to talk about Farage and his party during the show. But up next, we're going to bring you the latest trigger tantrum. So don't go anywhere.
7: Ready to soak up that holiday sunshine?
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19: It's looking like a lot of dry weather will continue across the Mediterranean. A heat wave in Iberia through the weekend and early next week. Breezy for the Greek islands, nothing unusual for the time of year. 36 Celsius there in Athens. A lot of fine weather through Italy, central parts of Europe as well. One or two showers for France, northern parts of Spain, but it's southern Spain, parts of Portugal, where temperatures are 5 to 10 degrees above average through the weekend and early next week.
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20: Hello there, welcome to your latest GB News weather forecast from the Met Office. We see increasing amounts of cloud as we move through tonight with some rain stretching across western areas, and with southerly winds it will be mild. At the moment, high pressure is just about holding on for the rest of today and into tomorrow, but an area of low pressure starting to move in over the next 24 hours, which will give increasingly wet and windy weather across the northwest of the UK. Tonight, increasing cloud from the west, outbreaks of rain for western areas. It could turn increasingly heavy across northwest Scotland during the early hours. Best of the dry weather further south and east you are, but with those southerly winds, temperatures holding up between 12 and 15 Celsius. So on Sunday morning, a wet start across Scotland, particularly in the northwest. The rain will be heavy at times, accompanied by some gusty winds, temperatures around 12 or 13 Celsius first thing, and cloud and rain stretching into southern parts of Scotland as well. A murky start across Northern Ireland, some drizzly outbreaks of rain, some rain across Northern England into the Midlands and Wales as well. But much of central Southern England should be dry, with some morning sunshine and temperatures already lifting to around 17 or 18 degrees. The showery rain across central and northern parts of England should pull away quite quickly eastwards Sunday morning, allowing it to turn a little brighter here. Northern Ireland, Scotland generally remaining on the cloudy side, with showery outbreaks of rain and brisk winds in the north. In the south, though, in the best of the sunshine through into the afternoon, temperatures reaching around 27 or 28 degrees. Under the cloud and the rain, around 21 or 22. On Monday, a bit of a cloudy start to the day, some showery outbreaks of rain pushing eastwards, turning increasingly wet and windy through the day across the northwest as we move through into the afternoon. Some gusty winds possible too, perhaps even gales along some western coasts of Scotland. And it remains unsettled through the week, with temperatures falling nearer to average. See you soon.
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1: Welcome back to the Saturday Five. We're not even past the first hour, everybody, and it's been pretty lively. 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Get your questions in later for Ask the Five. And thank you for the messages so far. Chris, have you got anything?
4: Oh, I have got some, yes. OK, let me just try and get through the ones that don't mention Jonathan. I know that's none. No, OK, I think it's about time people made a visible stance on how the vast majority of British people, this is from Jay, feel about illegal crossings. You could argue the masks and balaclavas, this is on the protest, look threatening, but it was peaceful with no trouble as far as I'm aware. We know nothing about men coming in on the boats.
1: Yeah, well, exactly. And I think that's the problem, isn't it? That it doesn't seem the government are listening to the actual people. But anyway, we have
2: to the actual people.
1: Now, to lift the mood a little, don't talk over people, please. Lift the mood a little. Paul, you're first. What have you got for us?
3: I think you're really good at this, Dr. Renee.
1: Why, thank you.
2: Oh, always the toady. Always.
3: Look, my tantrum of this week, triggered tantrum of this week, is David Yelland. David Yelland of BBC journalist fame. This week, he seemingly made the mistake of confusing two black men, James Cleverly and Kwasi Kwarteng, and in doing so, was called a racist. David Yelland's not a racist, but the reason that David Yelland apologised, the reason that David Yelland reacted the way that he did, and the reason that the right reacted the way they did, is because the rules have been set so that we are to believe that if you get something like this wrong, which is an innocuous mistake, you must be considered racist. So David Yelland, in that moment, recognised by his own rules that he had made a huge faux pas. What I would say to David Yelland is, you didn't make a mistake, mate. The only mistake you made is going along with these rules in the first place.
1: I think that's really interesting, and I'm interested that you came at it from that way, because what it does actually is it absolutely demonstrates the fact that we now are ruled by identity politics. That once we start calling people out by what their pronouns are, whether they're black or white, who they sleep with, you can be outraged if somebody gets it wrong. So I'm with you. I think it's time that we moved away from this and we just call people people.
5: Yeah, we should maybe do that with migrants then, because they're not always treated people, are they?
1: A migrant isn't an identity.
5: You certainly make their faith an identity on the right, though.
3: When a migrant has raped a young girl, and you go to the father of that young girl, that father doesn't care about the colour of that migrant skin. That father doesn't care of the country of origin. That father cares that that government allowed that person into this country.
22: And yet,
3: that's all it is.
22: And yet, strangely, we only hear about it on certain media channels when it's a person who's a migrant who's raped girls, because I hear so many howls of outrage when brown people or migrants are raping people. And actually, but the point is that actually the identity politics works both ways, because there are some people who only seem to care about violence against women and girls when it's a certain person doing it, and not for the vast majority of people when it's actually a white man.
1: You're doing really well with your dog whistles tonight, because that's absolutely nonsense, because we all know and we all accept that this country is full of bad uns that rape people that were born here, British people, all of the time. We know the rape statistics are horrific. Violence against women is horrific. What we don't need to do, Jonathan, is import more of it.
5: Now, I'm not even talking about imported people. I'm talking about people who are born here.
1: Yeah.
5: They happen to be black or
1: but
5: brown. Often
1: comparison.
5: What they do is highlighted. We're going to hear later
1: anyway,
5: about Carnival, aren't we?
1: It's my
5: same
1: turn
5: sort of thing
1: for triggered tantrums. So this week I went over to the States where there was a committee going on, and we talked about white supremacy, or they did there. Look at it for yourself.
23: Excuse me, sir.
24: Is it important to be polite?
23: Yes, sir.
24: It's also interesting because the same mass action toolkit that your organization has been promoting references politeness as a defining characteristic of white supremacy culture. Ma'am, are you a white supremacist?
23: No, sir.
24: You're not? Can you help me square why your organization says that being polite is part of being a white supremacist?
23: I'm not exactly familiar with that passage of the Mass Action Toolkit, which is not
24: I can show you
23: one
24: the passage
23: that we developed.
24: Right here.
1: And there we have it, identity politics at play in the Senate. So she was actually the director of the Smithsonian, and in their manual, they actually say that being polite is a sign of white supremacy.
4: Do you know, I think you look absolutely lovely in that dress today.
1: Thank you.
4: And now I'm going to go and beat some migrants to death.
5: Because that's
4: the logical progression from politely saying, I think you look nice.
1: And it's horrible, isn't it?
4: Being
5: polite.
4: It's so illogical. None of this makes sense anymore.
1: Yeah, I mean, how do you get away from that? The way you get away from it is you get rid of identity as a characteristic that must be thought about, promoted, protected at all costs.
4: But also, what is the implication there? Is the person from the Smithsonian implying, therefore, that if it's white supremacist to be polite,
2: no.
4: That means it's a white trait to be polite, so therefore we should accept that people who aren't white aren't polite, so therefore she's actually being racist in herself? No, what the logic is? I don't know.
2: I haven't obviously read the toolkit that's being discussed, but what I presume the reference relates to is the fact that some people can be incredibly racist while also being very polite. I don't think this is particularly controversial. People who talk down to people, who are condescending to people because they might be black or whatever, that is doesn't just because someone's being ostensibly polite, it doesn't mean they can't also be committing a harm to people. Why is this so controversial?
4: You're doing a brilliant job of actually demonstrating what it's like to talk down to people whilst actually having that conversation.
2: So, well done, Christo, you should know. My God, I don't think I've ever had a conversation with you. You aren't trying to talk down to me.
1: What a job I've got on my hands tonight. Save me. What have you got after the break?
5: After the break, I'm going to be talking about the Falklands. I'm going to be saying hands off, but I'm going to be talking to a different audience. Can't wait to tell it. Catch you after the break.
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1: Welcome back, everybody, to the Saturday Five. We've just had a break where we've been discussing microaggressions. I won't tell you how, but it was an interesting conversation. Anyway, if you have any microaggressions you want to get off your chest, please get in contact at gbnews.com/yoursay. Thank you for your messages so far, which Christo is in charge of.
4: Yes, Wanda says we can't have a processing centre in France because the French can't be trusted. Another one here as well. Northern says, my trigger tantrum this week is Jonathan appearing on the Saturday Five. And a few others as well here. I'm trying to find some, so it's not just all about you. The dinghy migrants, we don't want them processed, says Wicked Witch Woman. However valid their claim, I don't want them here.
1: Exactly. You see, and this is the thing. People feel that we're full and it's enough. But on that note, Trey, you're okay. Our next debate.
5: Well, speaking of microaggressions, let's go to a macro one. Because this week, Argentina's president is once again talking about taking the Falkland Islands. But you know what? Argentina doesn't really worry me because this isn't 1982. Today, the islands bristle with lots of defences. I mean, we're talking about 1,500 personnel, typhoon fighters, air-to-air refueling, Royal Navy vessels, and of course, you've actually got a nuclear sub patrolling those waters. So that doesn't really bother me. What concerns me is America putting its support under review. Why? Because Britain refused to help Trump in this disastrous war. But what really, really disgusts me are most of the so-called patriotic British people are refusing to say anything about it. I mean, what kind of patriots sides with a foreign president hell-bent on belittling us, looking down on us? I mean, 250 British personnel lost their lives. So you know what, you patriots, you should call yourself what you are. Trump loyalists, not British patriots. And thank God for the true patriots, those thousands of British men and women willing to give their lives for the defence of people in the Falkland Islands who are British.
1: That was really interesting because lots of things popped into my head as you were saying that. The first being that just because people are not coming out and condemning Trump for not saying that we should have the Falkland Islands, you're assuming that that means that they're not interested in the Falkland Islands. That's number one. And I don't think you can make that assumption. I think there's so much else going on in our world at the moment on this little island, not 1,000 miles away, that it's not that we don't want the Falkland Islands as to be protected if they need be. It's just that we're very, very focused on what is going on here and making life here miserable. The second thing is you did not speak up on this show, Trey, ever about us giving away the Chagos Islands, ever. So that's okay, but the Falklands isn't.
5: I didn't say that was okay, but you're moving the goalposts here. Let's talk about the Falklands. So in 1982, we went all the way down to actually defend people who voted to be part of Britain, and we fought a war in which over 250 people lost their lives. I would think if you're calling yourself a patriot, you should be super vocal. The reason why I don't see myself as partisan left or right is because I'm willing to call out whoever I need to call out. I thought Biden in some ways had some disastrous parts about him. I think Trump does. I don't dislike any of them, but I'm just not afraid to call it out. I think if you're a patriot, you should be calling it out more so than absolutely anything that happened, because I mean, think of those people that died. What did they die for? Because when you refuse to call something out, it's almost like you're supporting it but by not calling it out.
4: It's because they died that people are, I think, rightly concerned about our ability to defend the Falklands. And do you
5: condemning?
4: Let me finish, I'll tell you. Trump. Because if you think for one second, if Argentina were to make an attack on the Falklands now, we could defend them without America?
5: We could do.
4: Absolutely not.
5: Yes, we could.
4: Absolutely not.
5: We could.
16: Falklands are heavily fortified.
5: I've just given you an example of that.
4: It's not enough.
16: And Argentina doesn't have a
22: planetary.
1: Jonathan, enough. What's your view on what Trey just said?
22: I think that Trey's right. And we were having this debate yesterday, that Argentina has absolutely no legitimate claim over the Falklands. It is not about colonial claims over bits of territory. It's about actual people and self-determination. If the Falklanders wanted to be Argentine or wanted to be independent, then I would say, you go for it. But they don't. All but three of them want to remain part of Britain and be in the status quo. And that is entirely where my position is. Argentina, there was no indigenous population before 1833. Argentina is itself a product of colonialism. So the idea, this is the hill that Argentines want to die on, sometimes sadly, very literally, and I just can't understand it at all. So of course, that is, for me, the outrage of this situation is that Donald Trump has just betrayed Britain again, thrown Britain under the bus again, and is toying with alliances as a means to take revenge on Britain for not joining his illegal and catastrophic war against Iran. And that is why people like me, who said at the time that we should never have rolled out the red carpet for a turncoat like Trump, were absolutely vindicated, because Trump would sell his own grandmother for profit, and he would certainly sell Britain for it, because Javier Milei is the flavour of the month right now, the Argentine president. He's cozying up to him, and in the process, he's prepared to throw us and the Falklands under the bus. And that is not the action of a friend or an ally.
1: Paul.
3: When Trey did his monologue, the first thing I thought was it's criminally unfair how good-looking he is.
5: Ah, thank you.
3: Because
5: not going to help you, but
1: what is going on tonight?
3: Because, unfortunately, Trey, what you did was conflate two problems. One is that we've got Donald Trump saying something which I believe to be outrageous also, questioning the patriotism of our country, which I don't believe he should be doing. But also that the right would be more in aligned with Trump than they would be with being patriots for the UK. That's not true. In fact, there'll be many people in your say now saying they don't like what Donald Trump says and they would support the UK. The biggest problem is our ability to defend ourselves. I know. Growing up in Portsmouth and having family members that have worked in the Royal Navy, that our Navy now is not anywhere near what it was in 1982. Now, technically, our capability is probably better, and we are coming up with some brilliant new technology, but what we don't have is a fleet to send to the Falklands to defend it.
5: So we would just roll over then?
3: That's not my point.
5: But it is kind of your point, because the people out there will defend regardless, even if the odds were against them. And I think for us to be patriot is, regardless of even if he just had one guy
4: he's
5: of a rifle,
4: a point.
5: He should get all
4: he's
5: of our
4: making,
5: support. There is
4: he,
5: no point.
4: He is making
5: I've
4: a point.
5: I've just given you an example
4: Trump
5: of all the weaponry.
4: Trump is making a point about the fact that we are not spending enough on defence, because it was all part of the review of that.
1: Yeah, look, it's emotive, Trey, and you need to understand the history there, and there is lots of it. But I'm afraid it's the end of that bit. There is lots more to come on the show tonight. Can you believe an hour has gone already and I haven't killed anyone? A judge declares a mistrial in the Lindsay Clancy case. It's the trial that's divided America. Is she a psychotic mother or is she an evil killer? Well, we will talk about this in our interview after the break. So don't go anywhere, because I've got very strong feelings on this that you might be surprised at.
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20: Hello there, welcome to your latest GB News weather forecast from the Met Office. We see increasing amounts of cloud as we move through tonight, with some rain stretching across western areas, and with southerly winds it will be mild. At the moment, high pressure is just about holding on for the rest of today and into tomorrow, but an area of low pressure starting to move in over the next 24 hours, which will give increasingly wet and windy weather across the northwest of the UK. Tonight, increasing cloud from the west, outbreaks of rain for western areas. It could turn increasingly heavy across northwest Scotland during the early hours. Best of the dry weather further south and east you are, but with those southerly winds, temperatures holding up between 12 and 15 Celsius. So on Sunday morning, a wet start across Scotland, particularly in the northwest. The rain will be heavy at times, accompanied by some gusty winds. Temperatures around 12 or 13 Celsius first thing, and cloud and rain stretching into southern parts of Scotland as well. A murky start across Northern Ireland, some drizzly outbreaks of rain, some rain across northern England into the Midlands and Wales as well. But much of central southern England should be dry, with some morning sunshine and temperatures already lifting to around 17 or 18 degrees. The showery rain across central and northern parts of England should pull away quite quickly eastwards Sunday morning, allowing it to turn a little brighter here. Northern Ireland, Scotland generally remaining on the cloudy side, with showery outbreaks of rain and brisk winds in the north. In the south, though, in the best of the sunshine through into the afternoon, afternoon, temperatures reaching around 27 or 28 degrees. Under the cloud and the rain, around 21 or 22. On Monday, a bit of a cloudy start to the day. Some showery outbreaks of rain pushing eastwards, turning increasingly wet and windy through the day across the northwest as we move through into the afternoon. Some gusty winds, possible too, perhaps even gales along some western coasts of Scotland. And it remains unsettled through the week with temperatures falling nearer to average. See you soon.
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29: 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UK only. Entrance must be 18 or over. Lines close at 4 p.m. on the 23rd of October. Please check the closing time if listening or watching on demand. Good luck.
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32: I've been in Westminster for a long time, but I know that though power may be here, its effect on people's lives is across the whole of the country. We may be where rules are made, but it's where they're implemented that matters. Join me, Jacob Rees-Mogg, for forthright and frank discussion on where Britain has come from, where it's going, and where it will end up. That's State of the Nation, Monday to Thursday, 8 to 9 o'clock. Vox Populi, Vox Dei.
1: Welcome back, everybody. It is Saturday night, and this is the Saturday Five, the UK's biggest Saturday night TV show. I'm Dr. Renee, along with Christo Fufas, Paul Cox, Trey Lowe, and Jonathan Liss. Tonight on the show.
33: From the 1980s, this country took a series of wrong turns. And then Brexit compounded the damage, ushering in a decade of low growth.
3: Andy Burnham's talking absolute nonsense.
34: And I emphasise again, reform has broken no law, and we take compliance around donations very, very seriously.
1: Is it all over for Nigel Farage?
4: Hundreds of anti-migrant protesters bring Dover to a standstill. Are triggered tantrum that's going to be coming up as well from the Reform Conference.
5: And a judge has declared a mistrial in a Clancy case. It's a trial that has completely divided America. But was she an evil killer? Was she a mother that was just unwell?
1: We are going to have, as Christo has already said, the best of our this week's triggered tantrums as well. So that will keep you entertained. It is 7 p.m. and this is the Saturday Five.

0: Welcome back to the Saturday Five, everybody. Of course, we do want to know your views. We have Christo manning them for us tonight. So send them in by visiting gbnews.com/yoursay. But before we start another hour of argument and tearing each other apart, it is your Saturday night news with the very calm Aaron Armstrong.
1: Thank you very much. Good evening to you. It's 2 minutes past seven, our headlines. Two of President Trump's closest aides are holding talks with Vladimir Putin in a renewed effort to bring an end to the war in Ukraine. Special envoys Steve Witkoff and Jared Kushner arrived in Moscow earlier and were seen leaving a restaurant and heading for the Kremlin. It comes after the US president suggested he had a fresh proposal for peace without elaborating on the details. The US representatives are expected to hold talks The US representatives are expected to hold

0: Dover MP Mike Tapp says local residents find the group extremely intimidating and questions need to be asked about why it appeared the police didn't know about it. Nigel Farage says he expects to face more investigations into Reform UK's finances. His comments come after their party conference was overshadowed by a row over political donations. Mr Farage again insisted Reform's not broken any laws after undercover filming showed senior party figures discussing how to disguise donations from overseas sources. The pair have since been suspended. He told GB News the media, political opponents and the establishment are responsible for the additional scrutiny.
1: This is a deliberate attempt since May the 8th, when everybody woke up and saw that Reform wasn't the flash in the pan. It wasn't going away. There has been a heavy, coordinated attempt by political parties, media outlets, to try and sully the name of Reform. And I suspect it won't go away. Now look, if we do wrong, we will hold our hands up and not run or hide from it.
0: The US has struck three Iranian oil tankers in retaliation for attacks on its warships in the region. The American military says it permanently disabled two vessels in and around the Strait of Hormuz and completely destroyed a third in the Gulf of Oman, which were part of Iran's shadow fleet that funds the IRGC and its regional proxies. Separately, it's understood the Pentagon has forced dozens of senior US military officers to take lie detection tests over the leaking of classified information about munition shortages. Donald Trump has repeatedly insisted the US has massive amounts of armaments. And two more people have been successfully rescued in Nepal 10 days after the devastating flash floods. A woman was found on the fourth floor of her partially sunken house. Earlier, a Chinese worker was brought out of a hydropower tunnel. Almost 1,400 people have been killed in Nepal, with more than 5,000 missing. You're up to date with the headlines. Now it's back to the Saturday Five.
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3: Welcome back, everybody. Thanks, Erin. It's Saturday night, and you're with the Saturday Five. I'm Dr. Renee Hunderkamp, and I can promise you that we are in for yet another very lively hour. So I'm going to crack on straight away with tonight's main event. Who's that?
4: It's me.
3: Go for it.
4: Thank you. I am the main event. At last, you all understand. And I want to talk to you about Andy Burnham this week using his first real speech in Parliament as Prime Minister in his new guise as a far-left hipster, obsessed with hope and vibes, to basically gaslight us. Because rather than blaming our current economic failings on the Labour government, he is now leading, he decided instead to blame Brexit and Thatcherism. Let's remind ourselves.
5: In the 1980s, this country took a series of wrong turns. Political power was centralised. Economic power privatised. The country deindustrialised. And then Brexit compounded the damage, ushering in a decade of low growth and stalled regeneration.
4: Now, I am all for free speech, so I will use mine to say that to blame those things for the state we're in now is either outright lying, delusion, or both. Under Labour, unemployment has gone up. This most recent Labour government, unemployment has gone up. We have the highest taxes in history under Labour. We have a national debt which has increased under Labour. We have a benefits bill said to hit £400 billion a year under Labour. We have absolutely zero plan or indication of a reduction in public spending under Labour. Rents have gone to the highest level in history under Labour. The housing market has flatlined under Labour. Energy bills higher than ever under Labour. Business foreclosures up under Labour. Growth has flatlined under Labour. The bond markets are higher than in COVID due to Labour. Bonds that went up after your nonsense speech, Mr. Burnham. Decisions all taken by a Labour government, and Burnham has the barefaced cheek to blame Thatcher and Brexit. Now, during Thatcher's most successful years, GDP went up 5% a year. Taxes were lower. Britain boomed. Andy Burnham himself didn't do too badly either. He went to Cambridge University, went on to various public sector jobs and got on the gravy train. Those jobs have taken him straight to being Prime Minister. He's never worked a day in the

0: private sector in his life. He also didn't really mind those Thatcherite economics when he was serving in Tony Blair and Gordon Brown's Labour governments. In fact, he liked private money so much, when he was health secretary, he saddled the NHS with record private debt through PPI. We're still paying that today. Did you forget all of that, Mr. Burnham, or are you just playing to the gallery, spouting nonsense to your left-wing activist backbenchers and student voters whom you're hoping are too stupid to know their history? Maybe they all are, but we're not. So you can stick your hope, stick your vibes, stick your guitar, stick your Smiths album, and put your gaslighting in the garbage.
1: Do you know what, Chris? So one day you're going to actually speak your mind on this show.
0: I'm sorry, it's so irritating. Look, I think it's a fair criticism of some of Thatcher's policies, which weren't all perfect, whether the privatisation went too far or isn't now in the guise it used to be. Brexit, I think, has given us a hit to our GDP, and perhaps some would say that we didn't have the proper Brexit to do so. I don't know, fair comments, but he has completely ignored the years, the 13 years Labour themselves were in power, continuing many of those Thatcherite policies, and the last 2 years of complete, absolute shower of the proverbial, which Labour themselves have created.
1: Before I let the Labour representative here come back on it, I will say on Brexit that if we compare ourselves to all of the major powerhouses in Europe, Germany, France, Spain, we have done equally well and in most cases better than they have. So it's really weird to suddenly think that had we not Brexited, we would have had an extra 5% of GDP growth. And I will just leave that there before I hand over to Jonathan.
2: Am I the Labour representative?
1: Yes.
2: I've never been affiliated with the Labour Party in my entire life. I speak for myself. I couldn't possibly speak for anybody else, could I? Look, Andy Burnham is absolutely right to identify the source of Britain's malaise. And as someone who values plain speaking, you should completely appreciate this break from political correctness that has gripped the Labour Party for the last 10 years when they didn't want to say anything about Brexit for fear of offending people. Well, guess what? Brexit was a total disaster and Andy Burnham has every right to say so. And guess what? The majority of people in this country agree with him because in every single poll that's been commissioned for, what, the last 8 years, a majority of people think that Brexit was a mistake. And even a majority would endorse rejoining the EU, which I don't think is a good thing for Labour to propose in the next few years because it tore the Labour Party apart the last time. Now, you can absolutely make the point that Andy Burnham was part of a Labour government which carried on Thatcherite policies. And guess what? Those policies led to a catastrophic crash in 2008. I wasn't saying it was her personally, but it was that ethos of Thatcherism, completely unbridled and unregulated capitalism that led us to where we were and from which we are still recovering.
0: I'm just listening for where he was saying that. Then I'm just listening to when Andy Burnham was talking about private money being involved in the state when he was actually health secretary saddling the NHS with debt. Seemed to be quite quiet about it then when it was in his.
2: Well, he wasn't the prime minister.
0: A government he was a part of that deregulated the banks further. He was in that government, and as you have pointed out, I'm sorry, you can't be a part of these Thatcherite economics that you're now saying from afar. Oh, actually, these were absolutely dreadful.
2: Christo, your heroes, Suella Braverman and Robert Jenrick, who were literally immigration and home secretaries at the time that they saw record. Okay, fine. All right, fine. Well, like, maybe not your heroes, but the heroes of other people, Suella Braverman and Robert Jenrick, were responsible for many of the problems that they are now saying that they will fight. So the idea that you can't have an opinion about something while you're part of the government, you know, that works both ways. It's a fair point that he wasn't being outspoken about those points, but again, his politics have also moved in the last 10 years. Well, look, he wasn't prime minister then. Look, I'm not saying it's an illegitimate point, but I'm saying it's absolutely legitimate for him to make that point now. We should welcome this diagnosis.
0: I am sick of flip-flopping politicians who change their opinion based on the wind rather than those people who have said the same thing all along.
2: Liz Truss used to be a Lib Dem. I mean, come on, people are entitled to change their minds.
0: Those things. Being a Lib Dem activist is different to actually being in the cabinet of the very, endorsing the very economics you are now saying got this country in trouble. And does he think we don't know? It's the fact that he thinks we're so stupid to not put two and two together to realise he was a part of all of it.
2: Well, a majority of people don't actually want Thatcherite policies, and that is why Boris Johnson, even, who's, as you know, I'm no great fan of, but he understood that when people voted for Brexit, they weren't voting for the Singapore on Thames version that Nigel Farage wanted. They thought that Brexit would actually increase.
1: No, because these weren't dyed-in-the-wool Thatcherites that spun it for Leave.
2: Yes, we do know that because multiple polling has demonstrated it.
1: How do you know what?
2: But you're not. You're not millions of people. You're you.
1: And you don't know millions of people. So
2: we know what the survey said about the polling.
3: Please save me, Dr. Renee. Look, first of all, because Christo can't speak for himself right now, it's not Braverman and Jenrick. It's Dolly Parton and Margaret Thatcher that are his heroes. We need to get that absolutely straight.
0: Madonna as well. Don't be homophobic.
3: And Madonna, sorry. Yeah.
1: Kylie.
3: Don't be homophobic.
0: I like Kylie.
3: Which is what I've got tattooed, actually. But what I would say is that the one... are we not being gaslit here by Andy Burnham?
2: Yes. I don't think so.
3: We are being absolutely gaslit. I mean, he's making the 1970s sound great. The greatest thing about the 1970s was probably the music, which he had nothing to do
2: with. Lowest economic...
3: The politics were absolutely dreadful. By the time Thatcher's government got in, the UK was on its knees. Thatcher grew the economy so much so that by the time she left, New Labour was able to completely fund itself on Thatcher policies, and of which Burnham has completely benefited from. His rise from social, low-end social demographic in Liverpool, which is nowhere near Manchester, by the way, all the way up to Cambridge, was as a result of Thatcher's investment.
2: Oh, so he's the prime minister's part of society.
4: I think the issue is that it was unequal, isn't it? Some areas were completely deindustrialised and some areas benefited. But I think some of Thatcher's policies, he's right. I mean, look at Right to Buy. It caused a complete depletion in the number of houses that were available.
1: But I think
4: where Chris has right is, I think they're all hypocrites. I mean, look at Reform Now. Robert Jenrick is talking about, you know, putting the allowance up to 50,000.
0: By your own rules, Trey, why are you bringing up Reform?
4: Because you almost talk as if some sort of politicians are, you know, they're the bad guys. But I think all of them say whatever they want to say to kind of get the plaudits. I mean, you know that when Reform gets in, it's going to be the same thing. Then you guys on the right will blame migrants for everything. But I think Burnham is right. He's talking about some of the issues that started in Thatcher's days that's still plaguing us now. Right to Buy, like the fact
0: Right to Buy did not cause a problem with the properties.
1: They didn't replenish the houses.
4: There was so much emphasis on property and property values for
0: a lot of that.
4: I am, but I can still see the issues of it. For people like my family, have property, we're fine. For those that don't,
0: do you not think that perhaps Andy Burnham should have given us the credit to say then, you know what, also some of the previous Labour governments made some mistakes regarding that.
4: He's not going to do that. Why?
0: Because he's gaslighting
4: but
0: us.
4: But all
0: that's
4: you're what. Doing
2: he's
4: is
2: entitled to oppose Conservative policies and Conservative Prime Ministers. He's entitled to offer his diagnosis of Britain's economic ills. You're entitled to disagree with him.
1: The irony of all of this is that Trey, don't know how old you were in the 70s, but I was definitely around that.
4: Born in 75.
1: Sure. Yeah, okay, so I was born in the decade before that. And, thank you very much. It wasn't a very good time. The country was falling apart, as Paul rightly said. Mm-hmm. And also, we are now reaching a point, because of Labour, where there is serious talk in the financial markets about us needing an IMF bailout. Now, if that happens all of our lives, every single person in this country will just deteriorate beyond belief.
0: Setting the scene, though, to blame Thatcher and Brexit for that, not Labour.
1: He absolutely is, but it's all of the policies that have come in over the last 2 years that have not generated any growth at all, but have grown the state to this enormous whale that just needs funding every
2: Under the Conservatives, inflation was running at 11%. We had flatlining growth. There's always an excuse when it's your side, isn't there?
1: $400 billion to pay.
2: Now we have the war in Iran, which is holding out our economy as well.
1: The only way, Jonathan, I'm going to let you speak again is to tell us what you've got coming up after the break.
2: I'm going to be talking about how Reform are a bunch of sleaze bags and they've finally been exposed. Renee, can't wait.
1: See you after the break, everyone.
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10: Pierre Gasly delivered an emotional reaction after claiming the first pole position of his Formula One career at the Italian Grand Prix. The Alpine driver produced a stunning lap at Monza to beat George Russell 24 hours after losing his Monaco podium following an FIA appeal verdict. Gasly, who claimed his only F1 victory at Monza 6 years ago, described the circuit as a special place. Oscar Piastri qualified third, with Ferrari pair Charles Leclerc and Lewis Hamilton fourth and fifth. Hamilton also endured a tense qualifying flashpoint with longtime rival Max Verstappen. That's the latest sport. For more, go to gbnews.com.
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1: Welcome back to the Saturday Five, everybody. Should we just get it over and done with? Jonathan, what have you got?
2: Renee, it's official. Documents on film, plain as day for all to see. Reform are a bunch of sleazebags who don't think that the rules apply to them. Now, I'm not talking about ordinary Reform voters. Most of us aren't taking £5 billion gifts from crypto billionaires and then forgetting to tell anyone about them, conveniently, or indeed eating oysters while appearing to endorse breaking electoral law. Nigel Farage was sitting at the table with his advisers while appearing to endorse channeling foreign donations through UK-based proxies. The Channel 4 documentary was absolutely damning. In it, the advisers appeared to say that already donations had been given to Reform in this way, and they were actively soliciting further such donations as well. In addition, of course, to revealing that they'd commissioned favourable polling to Reform, whose funding had been concealed from the papers which published it. But of course, it gets worse. It doesn't matter that this was a sting, because no one forced those people to say what they said on camera. Farage threw his two closest advisers under the bus afterwards, including a long-standing chief of staff who had been likened to his political son, all to save his desperate skin. They were rejected, relegated to mere contractors, but of course nothing could be further from the truth. This had Reform all over it, and everyone can see that it stinks. Now, it won't wash, any of this. Rupert Lowe was right when he said one thing, that Nigel Farage is running a cult. Well, now it's been exposed and the party's over.
1: OK, so before I get the views of the panel, it is important to say that obviously Reform have denied any wrongdoing and have not been convicted of anything. Paul, why don't you kick off?
3: Yeah, well, they haven't been convicted of anything and I don't think that they will be. However, the optics of this are bad, and it does play into the hands of people that would like bad things to be said about Nigel Farage. And if Reform are going to compete, as we need them to be, because the discussion before the break was all in favour of Reform. We talked endlessly about how the Labour and the Tories have dragged this country down to its knees. There has to be a change at some point, and it can't come from Zach Polanski. If we got Zach Polanski, we'd be begging for Nigel Farage. So they do need to get their house in order. I'm sure they will. It's a big deal to lose your policy manager and friend, as I believe that's the case with regards to Nigel Farage. But it's not all as you are saying, Jonathan. It's This is politics. These things happen. Exposés happen, particularly if they're from Channel 4. They do their annual reform fly-on-the-wall sting. This is not going to change anything. If anything, it's going to sharpen up reform, and it's going to make them even more deadly in the future.
2: What did I say that was wrong? You said that it wasn't as I was saying. So what was I saying that was wrong?
3: Nigel Farage and reform.
2: Yeah, Nigel Farage literally was thanking someone who just said that he was going to funnel donations from an impermissible donor through himself.
3: I'm defending that movement that Nigel's leading, because I still believe in the movement on the right.
2: Well, that's interesting. You think that Nigel Farage could actually be kicked out and it would be right?
3: This isn't a gotcha. My point is bad optics. Not great. Need to improve.
2: It's not about optics.
3: But it doesn't mean that it's going to hold so much weight that it's going to end reform tomorrow or Nigel Farage.
2: The law applies to politicians.
1: The law does apply, but he denies everything and hasn't been convicted of anything.
2: Well, I'm not saying he's been convicted of anything. I'm saying that what happened is unacceptable.
4: No, I'm just curious. If this was Zach Polanski under the exact same circumstances, would you feel the same?
3: Yeah, I'll be doing everything that Jonathan's doing. This is why I said it's politics. But Zach Polanski is a known fraudster.
2: What does that mean? What do you mean?
3: He said he could make women's boobs bigger.
2: Right. I'm sorry, that's an outrageous thing to say.
3: I know it's outrageous. No. We've all been pointing it out that it's outrageous. So,
0: and then he's already denied. Then he said that it was a sting based on him. And then an interview came out after he alleged the sting happened, where he was still defending on BBC Radio, saying that you could make women's breasts bigger by thinking your way into bigger breasts.
4: So if you were to put them on a scale, you would say that women's breasts bigger and someone that's taking donors from.
2: He was not convicted of any fraudulent offence. He was not convicted of any fraudulent offence.
1: Just like Nigel, Polanski is not here to defend himself.
4: Yeah, and I wouldn't actually.
2: It's completely wrong to describe him as a fraudster. Absolutely.
3: Look, all I did.
0: The Red Cross might speak differently. Sorry. Also, did the Red Cross actually not have to say as well? Sorry, we have nothing to do with this guy after he had said that he was affiliated with them. Now, of course, he will say that was something
2: fantastic. What about you guys? Because, of course, you would do anything to avoid talking about your favourite people, Nigel Farage and reform.
1: And I agree with you that we don't need whataboutery about Polanski. You know, you've made a case, Jonathan. Trey, what's your view on what Jonathan has said?
4: No, I think I agree. I mean, you're seeing it in the polls, isn't it? I mean, you know, reform is not this political force that they once were. I think each sort of thing that we see is going to be chipping it away, especially from these sort of undecided voters. And I think the undecided voters is probably going to be a massive block that people are going to appeal to. And, of course, reform's got on their right. Rupert Lowe snapping at their heels. I think they're a little bit between a rock and a hard place, which is why his aides had to go. I reckon it's a bit cynical. They'll probably be back in no time once the dust settles. I don't think they're going to be gone forever, but I think it's making it harder and harder. And I think as we get closer to that election, more of it is going to come. Make no bones about it.
1: The reason that more of it is going to come takes us all the way back to the very first monologue on this show, which is what I said, because this uni party of, you know, in this country that's running this show cannot deal with Farage, because Farage is suggesting that he could answer the questions that they cannot.
2: You support the uni party, literally vote Conservative.
1: I have voted Conservative. It's not a secret. And I've said on the show, people always accuse me of actually being a reform spokeswoman, which I'm not. I've never voted for them. That doesn't mean I won't. And if I lived in an area where I thought reform would get in, I probably would.
2: But isn't the problem, Renee, as well, that this just makes Nigel Farage look like all the others? His great selling point for years that he was different from other people, other politicians. He did things differently. And now he's doing exactly what you guys used to accuse Keir Starmer of doing, not without justification, of throwing all the assistants and advisors under the bus to save his own skin. That's exactly what Farage has done this week, completely dishonourably. He was sitting at that table with those advisors. He knew what was happening, but the advisors are the ones to have to go, not Farage. It won't wash and it can't be sustained.
0: I don't 100% disagree with that. I think it's been an absolutely terrible look for Farage, and I think he's got to learn lessons from this. He's got to be across detail much, much more, because I think a part of that was not defending the whole thing, because I think it's terrible, but a part of it I think was him just nodding along at that meeting going, oh yeah, oh, well, brilliant. And actually that's very Boris-like. He's got to be across detail. Yeah. He's got to know what is right and what is wrong. And they have got to learn from this. But I think your point, Paul, about this, the movement being bigger than this and people saying, you know what, the problems that Britain has got are bigger than how much we care about
4: this.
0: So
4: maybe we should be looking at this. Maybe it's time for Nigel Farage to step down as a leader. So all this stuff about it being a cult, that would be satisfied. Whoa. Maybe someone should replace him.
1: Why?
4: Because if he's going to start looking like damaged goods and people are not trusting him, but they like the movement, maybe he should step aside and someone
15: else. Yeah, and guess why they won't do that? Because then Reform will sink to about 13% of the polls. Because guess what? Richard Tice doesn't have the kind of charisma and communication skills that Nigel Farage does. Robert Jenrick is a used car salesman.
4: Suella
15: Braverman wouldn't gain a single vote.
1: Labour,
15: so who have they got?
1: Have literally just got rid of a prime minister.
15: Yeah, because he was underperforming.
1: Because he was unelectable.
15: Yeah, and Andy Burnham is electable, and that's why they chose Andy Burnham. They were completely ruthless about it. But there's no one else in Reform who can match Nigel Farage, and that's the problem, because it's a one-man band, as it was in UKIP, as it was in the Brexit Party, and there's literally no one who can take over. Why they'll hang on to him for dear life, come what may.
0: I disagree with that, because I think actually that... Look, I also don't disagree that Nigel Farage's personal ratings have taken a hit as a result of that. That is absolutely undoubtable. He'll have to work to bring that back. But I think that the Braverman and Jenrick, they've got the profile that I think if Robert
4: Jenrick...
15: Failed Tories that were completely rejected to the ballot box.
4: How is that not the uni party at this point?
15: Yeah, exactly.
4: It just looks like Tories.
15: Stuffing it with Tories who created a system that they're now fighting against. It's absolutely beyond parody.
1: They haven't been elected. I mean...
15: Yes. The party was routed.
1: On this manifesto...
4: They were elected
15: like Burnham was just elected in Makefield, exactly in the same way.
1: He wasn't elected to be leader of the Labour Party. Standing on the manifesto.
4: But they weren't elected as Reform MPs.
15: Well, they were elected as MPs, and so is Burnham, so it's completely the same.
0: So you must be as furious then that Andy Burnham is leader of the Labour Party.
15: I'm not furious that Braverman was elected as an MP. That was a matter for people of constituency.
0: If Braverman or Jenrick became leader of Reform, would you be furious about that?
15: No, of course not. That would be elected by the people of Reform. I just think it would be terrible for them because no one likes them.
0: Well, that's all save for Burnham.
15: No, people like Burnham is the most popular politician in this country. He's more popular than Farage, Jenrick, or Braverman. That's absolute nonsense.
1: I like
4: that. Do you think Robert Jenrick would make a better leader of Reform than Nigel Farage? Be serious.
3: Every question you've asked the last five minutes, Trey, has been designed.
4: No, but come and know that.
15: Oh, Jenrick is oil in human form. He can't lead.
4: They laughed as I said that. You started laughing.
3: Because exactly why you're doing it. Is Robert Jenrick going to be a better leader than... Well, we're not in the era of better leaders. We're in the era of populism and not
15: of damage mitigation.
3: I think that Nigel Farage is actually trying to limit
15: throwing his lieutenants under the bus. Fantastic.
3: I do believe that. I mean, earlier on you said nobody likes them. Like we're in year eight. I mean,
15: the electorate doesn't like them, and for good reason because they're useless.
3: Yeah, that's your opinion.
15: Yes, that's my opinion. That's why I'm here.
3: Yeah.
1: Okay. Don't have to like it though, Jonathan.
15: No, I know you don't have to.
3: I don't know how to debate with someone who does that.
15: Yes, you do. You do it all the time.
0: Anne Marie says most of us would still vote Reform even without Nigel because those one man band days are over as well.
1: Yeah.
4: Oh, I'd love them to put that to the test.
15: Yeah, let's try it out. Let's do it. Let's see what
1: happens. Okay. Well, as I said before, Jonathan's bit is now over.
0: No. Oh,
1: and coming up after the break, we've got disruption is easing now at Dover after masked anti-migrant protesters blocked the port and caused four-mile queues going back, obviously, as you can see them here on the screen now, and making life for all of those people in the queues miserable. So we're going to talk about that after the break. See you then.
17: Can't wait to get in that sea.
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17: Just like the feeling of having great travel insurance.
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20: It's looking like a lot of dry weather will continue across the Mediterranean. A heat wave in Iberia through the weekend and early next week. Breezy for the Greek islands, nothing unusual for the time of year. 36 Celsius there in Athens. A lot of fine weather through Italy, central parts of Europe as well. One or two showers for France, northern parts of Spain, but it's southern Spain, parts of Portugal, where temperatures are 5 to 10 degrees above average through the weekend and early next week.
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18: Hello there. Welcome to your latest GB News weather forecast from the Met Office. We see increasing amounts of cloud as we move through tonight with some rain stretching across western areas. And with southerly winds, it will be mild. At the moment, high pressure is just about holding on for the rest of today and into tomorrow. But an area of low pressure starting to move in over the next 24 hours, which will give increasingly wet and windy weather across the northwest of the UK. Tonight, increasing cloud from the west. Outbreaks of rain for western areas. It could turn increasingly heavy across northwest Scotland during the early hours. Best of the dry weather further south and east you are, but with those southerly winds, temperatures holding up between 12 and 15 Celsius. So on Sunday morning, a wet start across Scotland, particularly in the northwest. The rain will be heavy at times, accompanied by some gusty winds. Temperatures around 12 or 13 Celsius first thing, and cloud and rain stretching into southern parts of Scotland as well. A murky start across Northern Ireland, some drizzly outbreaks of rain, some rain across Northern England into the Midlands and Wales as well. But much of central southern England should be dry, with some morning sunshine and temperatures already lifting to around 17 or 18. Degrees. The showery rain across central and northern parts of England should pull away quite quickly eastwards Sunday morning, allowing it to turn a little brighter here. Northern Ireland, Scotland generally remaining on the cloudy side with showery outbreaks of rain and brisk winds in the north. In the south, though, in the best of the sunshine through into the afternoon, temperatures reaching around 27 or 28 degrees. Under the cloud and the rain, around 21 or 22. On Monday, a bit of a cloudy start to the day, some showery outbreaks of rain pushing eastwards, turning increasingly wet and windy through the day across the northwest as we move through into the afternoon. Some gusty winds possible too, perhaps even gales along some western coasts of Scotland. And it remains unsettled through the week with temperatures falling nearer to average. See you soon.
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1: Welcome back, everybody, to the Saturday Five. Now, before we get on with our main interview, please do get those emails coming in. 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Give us a couple.
0: Burnham wasn't elected by the country, just Makerfield, 25,000, you fool. I don't know who that is directed at. You are terrified of Farage, says Roscoe as well. Another one as well here. It's hilarious how worried about Nigel and reform the lefties
1: are. It is. Jonathan was quite exercised, wasn't he? Anyway, let's move on. So, masked anti-migrant protesters brought Dover to a standstill this morning, blocking roads to the port and causing queues stretching 4 miles along the A20. The group behind the protests had claimed that it would blockade the port for 3 days. However, by midday, most of them appear to have left Kent and are being escorted to Dover Priory train station by police. As well as being the country's busiest commercial ferry port, Dover is also a hub for migrant arrivals. Most migrants attempted to come to the UK by small boat are intercepted and brought ashore to a compound in the port. To discuss this, I'm really pleased to welcome leader of Kent County Council Reform UK, Lyndon Kemkaran. Good evening, Lyndon. Thank you for joining us.
23: Good evening. Hi.
1: So you've had a busy day down in Dover by the look of it. Can you just tell us exactly what happened and what the feeling in the local town is about these masked protesters?
6: Yeah, it was a bit of a shock what happened in Dover this morning. I was up in Birmingham at the Reform Party conference, but very early this morning I was you know, checking messages, and one of my local councillors in Dover put up a video of men all dressed in black wearing balaclavas running down the road. I looked at it. I had to look several times. I thought, what on earth is going on? And At first, I assumed they might be migrants. You know, I thought a dinghy might have pulled up and they might have jumped ashore and were running up the road. But there were so many of them. So I clarified with my councillor what it was. And he said, no, they're not migrants. He said they seem to be, British people. And then we sort of tried to work out what was going on. And then the pictures started coming out when more people got down there with cameras. And I don't think Kent police were aware that this protest was about to take place. I think it was organised very covertly, and it was organised, you know, well. They all arrived, they got on with their protest, they blocked the road, which was obviously their intention, and, you know, they drew a lot of attention to themselves.
1: It's interesting, isn't it? Because when I saw this break-in this morning, I was concerned that they were wearing balaclavas and covering their face, because I felt that whilst many people have some genuine concerns about migrants and would be perfectly right to protest if that's what they wanted to do, I felt that perhaps this degraded the protest a little bit. What do you think?
6: Yeah, the fact that we're wearing balaclavas is troubling. I think in this country, I think it's profoundly anti-British to cover your face and go on a peaceful protest. Now, we must remember there were no arrests made this morning in Dover, so that would suggest that it was a peaceful, lawful protest in its own way. But I think I don't like seeing people wearing balaclavas or face coverings in any kind of public protest, be that the Antifa lot, the pro-Palestine people that used to go out on the streets every week in London, and this lot down in Dover. Now, I think it's possible to hold two views in your head at the same time. You can be absolutely furious that the boats are coming and landing on our shores. I am furious most of the time about that, and furious that the government doesn't seem to have the will or the way to try and stop it. And you can also be feeling disturbed that these men came all dressed in black with balaclavas and were clearly trying to intimidate motorists into stopping on the roads.
1: So I agree that that is appalling. And whilst I support the right to protest, do you think it's okay that they blocked roads?
6: Well, no. I think causing a public nuisance like that is not acceptable. I think it caused a lot of delays going in and out of the port, and anyone who's been to Dover knows that the road network is not great at the best of times. I think the fact that it was standing across the road and actually stopping cars from passing is disturbing, but I think it is the fact that their faces were covered that I find most troubling of all.
0: Yeah. Hi, Lyndon. Just to ask, a few people on your say have made the point, though, which I hadn't actually thought about. I fundamentally agree, actually. Covering your face is quite sinister, but a few people have pointed out, saying, well, actually, there is such a stigma about people who protest the migrant crisis all being labelled as far right. That might be a reason why people are choosing to cover their faces so they're not put in that category. Do you have any sympathy for that position?
6: Well, again, my response to that would be, it is possible to hold two views in your head at the same time, to have sympathy with the fact that people are outraged, they're angry, they feel utter frustration and despair that this situation where the small boats are landing almost every day sometimes when the weather isn't too windy on our shores in Kent. You know, in Kent, we're on the front line of this invasion by illegal migrants, and it makes us all feel physically sick when we see the boats coming across and these people being basically ushered into our country. So I understand people's anger, and I also understand the fact that a lot of these people, they may be holding down jobs and careers, and they want to protest, but they don't want to be banged up afterwards. I totally get both of those things, but I still feel profoundly disturbed by the fact that they came out wearing these balaclavas and were standing there being very, very intimidating to local residents.
4: Lindsay, I'm just going to jump in. It's Trey here. I just want to answer a different type of question. Do you not think this is sort of a foreshadowing of what there is to come when so many people, and forgive me, I'll have to include your party as well, use terms like invasion, which you just said, and fighting age men, that this is what's going to happen. You're going to have men in balaclavas intimidating people, intimidating women in their cars, and taking matters into their own hands. Do you not think politicians have some level of, you know, culpability when it comes to this?
6: Well, I'm interested, what would you call it when these men keep rocking up on our shores uninvited and unwanted? What would you call it?
4: I wouldn't necessarily call it an invasion. I'd call them people seeking refuge, maybe. Yes, some of them might be economic migrants. But when you use terms like fighting age men, it seems like fighting age men who are British born are there to, you know, combat them, and suddenly can get out of hand very quickly.
6: Well, they're not seeking refuge, are they? Because they come from France. And the last time I looked, there's no war or conflict going on in France. So these are people who are making a very deliberate decision to leave a safe country and come across the Channel to come to the UK. And we all know why. It's because there are enormous pull factors that are making people think the UK is a sort of golden land of milk and honey. And once they get here, they'll be able to be ushered ashore, being given bed, board, phones, pocket money, and then they'll be able to disappear into the black economy and make a living illegally here. And they'll never be deported. They know that. That's why they keep coming. It is an invasion. I'm sorry to burst your bubble. It is an invasion. We have to start using words that relate to reality. It's what the public expect and it's what they deserve.
1: Lyndon, thank you so much for your time tonight. Strong words there, and we appreciate you sharing them with us. We do have a right of reply from the government spokesman who says, the right to peaceful protest is fundamental to our democracy, but we condemn the behaviour in Dover and the travel disruption it has caused. We appreciate the frustration of those who have been impacted today. Access to the port is now restored and traffic is flowing. Those travelling to the port are advised to allow extra travel time and to follow guidance from providers. We thank policing partners and travel providers who we continue to work with to ensure the safety of passengers and the wider community. Phew. Up next, we're going to bring you the latest triggered tantrums of the week. So don't go anywhere because we'll have you laughing.
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1: Welcome back to the Saturday Five, everybody. Coming up from 8, don't forget we have the Saturday Scrap, which will be fun, I promise you. But now it's time for more Triggered Tantrum. So who's going first?
0: Oh, I am, actually. And I was at the Reform Conference and I actually met some really, really lovely people there. Some people who watch GB News as well. And it was really, really lovely to meet people and have a chat with them. But of course, there was a bit of a tantrum happening. And that was some of the protesters that turned up. I think there was Climate Action was one of them. There was another Climate Resistance. There were all sorts that turned up and tried to disrupt things. So what happened was that was a banner that was being unfurled at the Birmingham train station. So what Reform did was that they saw that banner and they called the conference off. They shut up shop and just all went home. Nigel Farage got on the train, was like, no, I'm not going to deal with that. They resist Reform. We're going to do that. So they went home. So
2: well, they banned all the left-wing journalists from going.
0: No, they did not ban all the left-wing journalists from going.
2: They banned several left-wing journalists.
1: I mean, we've literally been watching the left panelist on this show who was there today. We saw the other left-wing person who was supposed to be in your seat today there. There's plenty
2: They banned several left-wing journalists.
0: I think it was three.
2: They banned Anna Isaac, the City Edge of the Guardian.
0: I think
2: they banned
0: three.
2: Sam Bright, who's a climate journalist and a very, very good journalist as well, and a few other people as well. That is not the actions of a party that professes love free speech.
0: I think there were about 1,000 other journalists.
2: So you're going to defend that, or are you just going to ignore the point?
0: No, I'm just going to say that you cannot make the point. If you're going to make a point, I suggest you make it accurately.
2: I literally
0: say they banned all of the
2: No, that was hyperbole. They banned several left-wing journalists. And you think that's okay? Isn't that revealing that you're not prepared to address the point? You just want to go on your YouTube what about you because you can't defend your heroes.
0: When you eventually made a good point, yes.
1: Trey, what have you got from
4: that? All I can think about is a comment about year 8 students. But anyway, my one is about a guy who suddenly discovered his homophobia when his sort of political stance didn't quite add up. Let's take a look.
7: Who's forcing you to be gay?
10: Joe Biden and his crew.
7: Joe Biden's forcing you to be gay?
10: No, not forcing me. Make sure you get that right. I ain't gay and I ain't got nothing to do with you, okay?
11: No matter what he says or does, I will vote for Donald Trump.
12: Well, if he said the N-word, would you still vote for him?
11: It wouldn't be right, but I would still vote for him.
12: What if he said everybody should go f*** little pigs? Would you still vote for him then?
11: I would still vote for him.
13: I had $1.96 gas. I could afford my home. I saw 4 years of Trump and it was excellent in every way. So this idea that he's going to destroy democracy and put people away and it's clearly completely untrue.
4: I love that. They actually did three of them. We got three for the price of one. It's brilliant.
1: What you've just proved beautifully is firstly that lots of people are not that bright, but secondly, that when people are wedded to a leader, they will vote for anything. And that completely comes back to Nigel.
4: And that's why I said if Nigel was to ever leave, that's exactly what would happen. Reform is popular because Nigel is popular.
1: No, Reform is popular because it is answering the questions that the Uni Party will not answer.
4: Yes, but there are others that could potentially do that, whether it was Rupert Lowe or Kemi, potentially on the right, that could equally bring in those same sort of policies. But I think when it comes to Reform, Nigel himself... And that's not a bad thing. Nigel Farage is generally a very charismatic leader. I just disagree with much of his politics, but he is a charismatic leader.
2: Of course he's charismatic.
4: Suddenly they don't have that same level of voting.
0: I'm just absolutely furious that no one told me that Joe Biden was making everyone gay.
4: Well, there you go.
2: Krista, I think he didn't need to, did you?
0: Just really, like, oh my God, that would have just get me to America.
2: No, mate, it's already happened.
0: It's gone.
1: Jonathan, what have you got for us?
2: Well, this one is an interesting clip about an argument on LBC between Ian Dale, the presenter, and the caller who was taking exception to the fact that the potential Labour candidate in Keir Starmer's old constituency of Holborn and St Pancras might, horror of horrors, have been born in Somalia and came to Britain as a child refugee. Ian Dale points out that Mo Farah was also born in Somalia and came here as a child refugee, but people didn't seem to object to him representing Great Britain in the Olympics, and then also made the point that numerous other politicians were born elsewhere, but that didn't seem to be a problem either, including one Boris Johnson.
1: Before you tell us the whole clip, should we look at it?
3: What about Boris Johnson then? Should he not have been allowed to be an MP or Prime Minister?
14: I've had it with your producer about he was born in America.
3: Yeah, he was.
14: But
3: he was white, wasn't he?
14: No, he's nothing to do with that. How long was he in America for?
3: I've no idea.
14: Exactly. I think it was about days, I think.
3: Well, he obviously came over to this country as a child refugee.
14: Now we're going down the road away.
3: Well, I'm sorry. She came to this country.
14: The left-wing politics.
3: No, I'm not. I'm not promoting. I'm not promoting left-wing politics at all. I'm promoting common sense.
2: So, you know, what we have in this is the double standard that I think is incredibly unfortunate, and this is not a road that we want to go down. I don't think that you can be an excellent public servant no matter where you're born, where you grew up, and this is the politics. And I don't want to use the R word, Paul, that you so object to, but when we start saying that people who look a certain way or might come from a specific country are not able to integrate, are not permitted to integrate and serve their communities and their country, then that is not a country that I want to live in. And I think it's particularly reprehensible that Zia Yusuf, of all people, in Reform, is promoting this argument, saying it tells us what we need to know, when his own parents came from Sri Lanka.
1: I mean, the Lib Dems, of course, got rid of one of their leaders because he was religious, a Christian.
2: What's that got to do anything?
1: Oh, was that okay?
15: Discrimination.
2: I don't think they got rid of him because of that.
1: They certainly did.
2: They didn't think he was performing well as a leader.
1: Tim Farron?
2: Yeah.
1: They got rid of him because he was very religious, Christian religious, and wouldn't accept that homosexuality was something that he couldn't condone.
2: Well, he's still an MP. He's still an MP now.
1: Yes, but he was their leader.
2: Okay, anyway. So people could possibly get rid of their leaders, Renee. I mean, we've seen that.
1: See?
0: Oh.
1: Double standard.
0: Oh, sorry, do we have time to talk about it, or are we still on your monologue?
1: No, so don't go anywhere. We don't have time to listen to Christo, I'm afraid, but I'm sure he'll butt in
0: sadly.
1: Later. Coming up after 8 o'clock is a Saturday 5 Extra, where we let our hair down. Anything can happen, anything can go wrong, so get ready, because we'll be way back and promise we will make Jonathan laugh during that hour, or at least smile.
2: I'm laughing all the time. I'm laughing right now.
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16: Today, clouds overhead, total zen within. 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
18: Hello there, welcome to your latest GB News weather forecast from the Met Office. We see increasing amounts of cloud as we move through tonight, with some rain stretching across western areas, and with southerly winds it will be mild. At the moment, high pressure is just about holding on for the rest of today and into tomorrow, but an area of low pressure starting to move in over the next 24 hours, which will give increasingly wet and windy weather across the northwest of the UK. Tonight, increasing cloud from the west, outbreaks of rain for western areas. It could turn increasingly heavy across northwest Scotland during the early hours. Best of the dry weather further south and east you are, but with those southerly winds, temperatures holding up between 12 and 15 Celsius. So on Sunday morning, a wet start across Scotland, particularly in the northwest. The rain will be heavy at times, accompanied by some gusty winds. Temperatures around 12 or 13 Celsius first thing, and cloud and rain stretching into southern parts of Scotland as well. A murky start across Northern Ireland, some drizzly outbreaks of rain, some rain across northern England into the Midlands and Wales as well. But much of central southern England should be dry, with some morning sunshine and temperatures already lifting to around 17 or 18 degrees. The showery rain across central and northern parts of England should pull away quite quickly eastwards Sunday morning, allowing it to turn a little brighter here. Northern Ireland, Scotland generally remaining on the cloudy side, with showery outbreaks of rain and brisk winds in the north. In the south, though, in the best of the sunshine through into the afternoon, temperatures reaching around 27 or 28 degrees. Under the cloud and the rain, around 21 or 22. On Monday, a bit of a cloudy start to the day. Some showery outbreaks of rain pushing eastwards, turning increasingly wet and windy through the day across the northwest as we move through into the afternoon. Some gusty winds possible too, perhaps even gales along some western coasts of Scotland. And it remains unsettled through the week, with temperatures falling nearer to average. See you soon.
16: Today, clouds overhead, total zen within. 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
19: 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Entrance must be 18 or over. Lines close at 4 p.m. on the 23rd of October. 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Good luck.
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1: Goodness, it's Saturday night and this is the Saturday Five Extra. Goodness me. The UK's biggest Saturday night TV show. These guys are proving so difficult to keep under control. I'm Dr. Renee Hundekamp along with Paul Cox, Christo Fufas, Trey Lowe and Jonathan List. Tonight on the show,
26: the Saturday Scrap. Has Britain lost control of its borders, or is the small boats crisis finally being brought under control?
1: Oh, we celebrate the 13-year-old boy preparing to swim the English Channel as part of a charity relay with other students from his school.
0: The Lindsay Clancy case. It's the trial that's divided America. Is she a psychotic mother or an evil killer?
4: And we also talk about the miracle Alzheimer's trial that could give hope to millions.
2: Get in touch. We love to hear your views. gbnews.com/yoursay. And remember, if you want to say anything nice about me, you're allowed to.
1: Yeah.
2: They don't. Okay. But they don't. Never mind.
1: Jonathan, it was worth a try. Ad-libbing, and this is Saturday 5 Extra.

0: Welcome to the Saturday Five Extra, everybody. And of course, we do want to know your views. 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But before we start tearing each other apart again, although it should be nicer in this hour, it's your Saturday Night News with Aaron Armstrong.
1: Thank you very much. A minute past eight. Good evening to you. Our headlines. Two of President Trump's closest aides have met Vladimir Putin in the Kremlin in a renewed effort to bring an end to the war in Ukraine. Special Envoy Steve Witkoff and Jared Kushner arrived in Moscow earlier. They were seen leaving a restaurant and then heading for the Kremlin. It comes after the US president suggested he had a fresh proposal for peace, although did not elaborate on the details. The US representatives are expected to hold talks with Ukraine's leader, Volodymyr Zelensky, in Kyiv tomorrow. Witkoff has visited Russia and Moscow 9 times. This will be his first trip to the Ukrainian capital tomorrow. The Kremlin says Vladimir Putin's ordered a 3-day pause in strikes on Ukraine to begin later. Mass demonstrators caused major disruption by blocking roads at the port of Dover earlier. Hundreds of men clad in black and wearing balaclavas were seen marching through the town, chanting "Stop the boats." They were followed by dozens of police officers. Local councillors said it brought the town to a standstill and left stacks of people stuck in their cars or workplaces. The government has condemned the behaviour and the travel disruption it caused. Nigel Farage says he expects to face more investigations into Reform UK's finances. His comments come after their party conference over the weekend was overshadowed by a row about political donations. Mr. Farage once again insisted reforms come after their party conference over the weekend was overshadowed by a row about political donations. Mr. Farage once again insisted reforms

0: form. And I suspect it won't go away. Now, look, if we do wrong, we will hold our hands up and not run or hide from it.
1: Jaguar Land Rover is set to cut thousands of jobs in an effort to save £1.7 billion over the next 2 years. The car manufacturer is opening a voluntary redundancy programme due to the impact of tariffs and falls in sales. It comes a year on from a cyber attack, which brought production to a halt for more than a month. JLR says the move is aimed at simplifying the organisation and improving efficiency as it adapts to evolving global market conditions. Argentina is to launch sanctions against 45 people and companies involved in oil exploration around the Falkland Islands. On Friday, President Javier Milei reiterated Argentina's claim to the territory and vowed tougher action against companies operating in the area. The UK says its sovereignty over the islands is unwavering and its commitment to the Falklands is absolute and unshakable. Finally, the UN's voted to replace the traditional world map with one that would reduce the size of Britain and the US, but more accurately reflect the size of Africa. The traditional Mercator map, which has been in common use for nearly 500 years, has been criticised for showing the continent to be similar in size to Greenland, even though it is 14 times larger. The resolution, sponsored by Togo, passed with the support of 164 nations, including the UK and France. The United States was the only nation to vote against it. You're up to date with the headlines. More news coming up for you at 9 o'clock.
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3: Welcome back, everybody, to the Saturday 5 Extra. Now it's time for this. And it's also time for our scrap tonight, which is often billed as tonight's main event. And tonight, we are going to be looking at the control of our borders and how they've been lost. And obviously, that this is in the context of there being a masked anti-immigration protest today at Dover. The UK government has condemned it and condemned the protesters who blocked roads leading to Dover's ferry port, disrupting passengers and freight traffic bound for France. Police engaged with demonstrators with no arrests made, and access to the port was later restored. It comes just 24 hours after Nigel Farage unveiled a small boats pact with Francis Jordan Bardella, the leader of the National Rally Party, which would see illegal migrants returned to France. So, has Britain lost control of its borders, or is the small boat crisis finally being brought under control? Let's scrap that one out. Seconds out, it's round one.
4: Well, I don't think that Britain has lost control of its borders. Britain has never lost control of its borders. We're a country, a sovereign country, and we've always had the right to determine who lives here. The argument that I would make is that we're not full and that people are coming here. A small fraction of the overall number of migrants, of course, but a small fraction of those are coming across on small boats to claim asylum, which is an internationally recognised human right, and they're having those claims evaluated in the normal way, and Labour has sped up that processing, unlike the Tories, who are deliberately blocking that processing from taking place. And the use of asylum hotels has gone down. The number of small boats crossings is now down to 2021 levels. And things are moving in the right direction. But that doesn't mean that we should simply stop accepting refugees. And it doesn't mean that we've lost control of anything or that there's any kind of invasion. What we are seeing actually with migration overall is that it's going down, and it might even get to net zero levels, the only net zero that some people on this panel will enjoy. But they won't actually enjoy it when it happens, because migration is a political and economic and cultural good, I would argue. But it's also a necessity, because we have so many sectors in our industries and in our society that currently have huge vacancies, such as the care sector, for example, people that look after all of us when we get old or sick. And if people are stopping coming here, and it's not because people are going away, by the way, the Home Office has rejected that, it's because people are not coming here in the numbers that they used to, because the government has made it so unattractive for them to do so. We won't like it when that happens.
5: Well, that's interesting, I guess. Some people

0: say, but obviously wrong. Right. We do have a huge issue, and a considerable issue. I mean, you made the comparison that the boat numbers were down to 2021 levels there, Jonathan, and let's just, for the sake of the argument, take that to be true, and I'm not sure that it is 100% true. 2021 levels were incredibly high by comparison. Incredibly high. Since under Blair, more people, more migrants came to this country than they did from the year 1066 up until when Blair came into government. And that's where this whole issue started. Actually, during the break, Trey and I had a very good debate about whether this has anything to do with skin colour or not. Now, I'm not Trey. I'm not a black man. I have not suffered the prejudice of those with a different colour skin to me. But I do not view this through the prism of skin colour. We are full. Jonathan said we are not full. Full is the capacity of our system to deal with the number of people in the country. It's not a square meterage issue. It's not how many people can you squeeze onto an island before people start falling off the White Cliffs of Dover. Our system is crumbled, over, dead. It cannot cope. We need to remigrate people in order to start the NHS again, in order to start the welfare system again. The ECHR has been taken advantage of. The ECHR has been in place since 1947 and has been used perfectly good up until about the late 2000s, 2010s, when human rights lawyers started to exploit it. So when someone claims asylum now, they go into a system which almost guarantees they'll be in that system for 2 years and then almost guarantees they'll stay. That wasn't always the case. The case was that immigration officers would have the autonomy to make that decision based on the information in front of them. Now UK border office personnel, who are nowhere near as qualified as they were previously, just sign it and say they've claimed asylum and send them into the system. Britain is crumbling. The fabric of our culture is tearing, and we need to do something about it.
1: What a profoundly miserablest evaluation of our country. You call yourself a patriot, but you're talking Britain down from start to finish. I'm saying that Britain is actually coping just fine.
0: Of course
1: we have our problems, but that doesn't mean we should shut the door on the entire world and just retreat like terrified insular people. We are proudly internationalists. We are members of a global community, and we should act like it. And I also want to know what you mean by re-migration, because that word to me sounds terrifying. Are you suggesting, I just want to be absolutely clear with what you're suggesting here, are you saying that people who've lived here their whole lives should be forcibly removed from this country? What does re-migration mean?
0: There's a discussion to be had about re-migration.
1: Okay, I'm asking
0: first
1: what you do.
0: First, well, no, I'm setting out the context of my argument. There is a discussion to be had. The first things first, illegal immigrants, those that broke into this country, should be immediately sent
1: including
0: back.
1: People who've
0: so
1: been granted asylum.
0: Remigration. I am talking specifically about those. Now, if you've been here for 10 years and started a family, well, even from my perspective, I can see that it's tough luck. You know, these people are here and they are here to stay. Now, I'm not an ethno-nationalist, so you're not going to get me on this. I'm not going to say that all
1: you're still words, man. I'm asking what you mean.
0: Everybody of a certain skin colour or religion must go. I'm not saying that. I'm saying that let's start with the small boats crisis. If you broke into the country illegally, if you've claimed asylum when you've come from France, you have to go back.
1: We're still suggesting moving the goalposts then, so people who've been granted asylum should be kicked out. How is that fair?
2: Okay.
1: Now, we all know that deportation is one thing, but remigration is something completely different.
2: I'm going to stop the scrap because I want to throw it out to the panel, and I want to just start. Let's not just pick apart the different views of remigration, because that's not what the question is. It's whether we've lost control. And Jonathan, I want to pick you up on some of your comments, because you said about our GDP is growing. It isn't. GDP per capita, which you were very, very keen to stress earlier when we were talking about how many migrants were accepted. You want to talk about per capita in Germany, has not grown for the last decade. In terms of the care system that you mentioned, that we wouldn't cope without these people, the weird thing about the vacancies in the care system is they haven't changed in 10 years. There's about 100,000 vacancies in the care system, and yet we're shipping in people on visas all of the time to
1: We're not.
2: Yes, we
1: are. We're stopping it.
2: No,
1: because they can't bring their dependents anymore.
2: No, we're not.
1: Yes, they are.
2: I can give those figures to you later, Jonathan. We're still bringing in plenty of people to the care system. And the reason that the vacancies are not going down is because there's a very clear route that if you get into the country on a care visa, you don't stay very long in the care sector before you go off into other work. If our care sector paid people enough that they could actually live on it, then British people would do
1: that. It's not an either-or situation. Of course you should be paying care workers more.
3: It's just, I just wonder, Jonathan, What country do you live in? I mean, how do you think that we're not full from the perspective of we are short probably about 7 million homes when it comes to the number of people that are here, which is one of the reasons why housing is so expensive and one of the major reasons why we have people finding it so difficult to actually make ends meet. No one has an experience where they say, my word, you know, I got into my doctor's surgery so easily, I got my hospital appointment so easily. No one gets on a train and says, oh my word, it was completely empty, it was completely wonderful. Our airports are absolutely busting beyond belief. Our infrastructure cannot cope.
1: We haven't invested in it.
3: Yes, I know. Fine. Let's take your point. I agree. Actually, I agree. We have not had the investment in infrastructure that we should have done. Right? Fair. Even if we started today and we had zero people coming here to this country, it would still take us about 20 to 30 years at least to catch up. Even if we stopped migration today and started on our infrastructure. So how you can possibly think that we can still welcome more people in whilst we're still continually playing catch up with infrastructure, to me, is absolutely mind-boggling.
1: Those people are helping, will be helping with their infrastructure and paying taxes and contributing society and growing the national economy.
2: Per capita, our GDP has not grown for a decade, Jonathan. They are not.
1: That's because we had austerity and we had sort of wage flatlining under the Conservatives who were sort of starving the country economically.
2: You can't say they're going to grow our economy and then say, oh, well, that's because.
1: I'm saying that migration has been an economic good for this country.
3: Do you think we can build 7 million homes in the next few years?
1: Hopefully, we have a housing crisis in this country, and that's partly because the party that you've supported for all these years, that goes back to the conversation we're having about Thatcher. Of course, we have governments, successive governments of different colours, that have not built the necessary housing to sustain our infrastructure.
3: We have had more people come to this country in the last 20 to 30 years than in the history of immigration to this country. More have come in the last 20. There is no country in the world that has had to cope with that. In the history of immigration, more have come in the last 20 or 30 years. Millions.
1: Well, you're talking obviously about the people who came after EU enlargement. And those people have made a spectacular contribution to this country and fantastically integrated this country as well.
2: Salaries low. I said this to you yesterday.
1: It doesn't make it any more true today.
2: In construction, it is true. My brother-in-law could not make a living here anymore as a plasterer because Eastern European builders undercut every job he went to, so he left and took his family to Australia.
1: Well, Australia has high wages. It's not the Polish people's fault.
3: Why do you think wages were low? Because there was an influx of labour, and supply and demand tells you that when supply is full, when there is a massive amount of supply, then that means the cost goes down.
1: You're the Thatcher right here. I welcomed competition.
0: Jonathan, can I just...
3: but no one drive prices down.
0: Just set something straight. At no point did I say immigration was historically a bad thing. In fact, everyone on this panel, with the exception of me, is a result of migration.
3: Yep.
0: And everyone on this panel deserves to be here and their views deserve to be heard. And it's wonderful that they can be. And I'm glad all of your ancestors arrived on these shores. You've all contributed. But the argument I'm making, and that I think where it falls over for you, is those coming in on the boats aren't coming here to contribute. They're coming here to take. And that...
4: How do you know that?
0: Because of the welfare budget's gone up like that.
4: Yeah, but how do you know that?
0: Because
4: they can't work immediately. Do you know how many migrants come over here?
0: Can I please finish that?
4: Okay, go for it.
0: And you're absolutely right. You do deserve to have your opinion heard. You haven't said anything so far. My point is they cannot work. They get given a certain amount every month and everything else is catered for by the state.
1: Let them work then.
2: No, because that will drive...
1: They can't win then, can they? They can't win.
2: No,
1: damned if they do work, damned if they don't.
2: Don't let them come. If you let them work, salaries will go down
4: even... Yeah, but eventually, look, listen, you said most of them will get stays. When they get stays, do you generally think they're just coming here for benefits, or do you think they are generally coming here to work?
0: A lot of them said they are, anecdotally. Like Patrick Christie's, when he did some of the brave journalism that he did in Calais.
4: I'm sure that's going to be very, very balanced in terms of who was spoken to. Look, I think a lot of people come for a better...
0: That's not fair. That's really not fair. But what Patrick did was incredibly brave and has cost his own family safety. Now, I know that's not the point you were making, and I know that you wouldn't say anything against that.
4: No,
0: but the point is that Patrick Christie's went and spoke to people randomly in those camps, and that's what they said.
4: Yeah, no, but I am saying it's still quite easy to give an editorial slant to certain things. I mean, you know what it's like when it comes to TV and editing stuff. But I'm saying I don't believe, unless you've done a proper survey of everyone that's come, that everyone's just coming for benefits. Because a lot of migrants that come, they actually want to work hard.
2: Well,
4: they genuinely want to work hard. And I'll tell you, one of the incentives for that is this. A lot of them also want to support their families back home.
3: And where do they live?
4: The billions that they send back.
2: But
4: you can't blame them for wanting that. But a lot of them generally want to work.
3: Where do they live?
4: Now, it doesn't mean that we should let everyone in. I think a good size of them are economic migrants, and we don't have no duty of care necessary to look after economic migrants. But I refute the claim that they just come in here for benefits.
3: But where do they live? Okay, let's say that every single person comes here and isn't on benefits. Every single one. Where do they live? Where do they get a doctor? Where do they go to the hospital? How do they get from A to B? Where do their children go to school? Those are all things that we are never going to catch up on unless we get control on things.
4: But also, they also still contribute into our tax receipts in some way, shape, form. That's a problem of central government.
2: It's demonstrated very clearly that most of them are going to cost the taxpayer by the time they get to 70 in this country. But that, I'm afraid, Trey, not because I'm doing it deliberately to you, it's time to go to the break because I'm being shouted at in my ear. So, after the break, we're going to look at this week's high five. So don't go anywhere and we'll see you soon.
5: Do you trust what you're being told? Good, because neither do I.
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11: Pierre Gasly delivered an emotional reaction after claiming the first pole position of his Formula One career at the Italian Grand Prix. The Alpine driver produced a stunning lap at Monza to beat George Russell 24 hours after losing his Monaco podium following an FIA appeal verdict. Gasly, who claimed his only F1 victory at Monza 6 years ago, described the circuit as a special place. Oscar Piastri qualified third, with Ferrari pair Charles Leclerc and Lewis Hamilton fourth and fifth. Hamilton also endured a tense qualifying flashpoint with longtime rival Max Verstappen. That's the latest sport. For more, go to gbnews.com.
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2: Thank you. Welcome back, everybody. You are still watching Saturday 5 Extra, and we are having fun and some little scraps as well. But now it's time for our high fives, and we're going to start with Paul's.
0: Yes, I'm very proud to say that I have finally made The Guardian. But not just me, most of my esteemed colleagues as well. Christo, Dr. Renee, Will Kingston. We were all in a piece, and Beverly Turner there, of course. We're all in a piece that said that we're all sort of turning against the net zero zealotry. And for I can only speak for me, I can't speak for anybody else. Absolutely I am. I think it's the monetization of climate alarmism, and I completely stand by that. That is not denying climate change. That is saying that doesn't matter. Net zero is complete folly. If we reach net zero in 2027, it would not change the earth.
3: Well, can I give you the quote that they objected to from me in this Guardian article? And just tell me whether you think that this is completely extreme. I said, I'm sick to death of the naysayers saying, firstly, we're all going to die, and that we have to put out heat alerts because, you know, just drink some water and drink a bit less rosé in the sunshine.
2: Well, I think I can...
0: Outrageous, Chris.
3: Outrageous. I said drink less rosé. Yeah. I'm so sorry, Guardian. I said drink less rosé. You're right, that's extreme.
2: Okay. I think I can beat that, though, because for me, firstly, I said that people have always died of all sorts of things. That's Darwinism, and they pointed out I was a doctor.
3: You were replying to me. We used to call it Darwinism.
2: But the other thing I found quite astounding is they were completely shocked that I said that the sun warms the earth, and they said that that was an ancient cultural myth.
3: Oh, you far right.
2: So I'm going to have to go and gem up on that. Jonathan, what's your view on the Guardian article?
1: I haven't read it, Renee. But in general, I support everything the Guardian says.
0: Of course, so. You do.
2: Do you see what we're saying? We're not denying that there's climate change. Of course, there's climate change. What we're saying here is whether or not man is causing it, we can't afford this folly. I think that's what Paul said. And I would say that we should spend all of that money in adapting to the new climate. What do you say?
1: I think that it's not a zero-sum game, and that net zero is an important aspiration of this country. We need to be doing our bit for climate change. We need to be using the leverage that we have and the soft power in the world to advance this cause, and so we can persuade bigger countries to do the same thing.
0: So just one thing that makes this whole thing totally ironic. They didn't even do the journalism. They used AI to scrape it. AI uses data centres. Literally, this article caused more problems for climate change than any of us did. The Guardian are responsible for the heat waves. Thank you, Guardian.
2: Yeah. Over and out. It was a fun article. Very, very poor journalism. It must have still been done in August. But anyway, I'm going to take you to my high five now. So I want to talk to you about a young lad who, with his classmates, has decided to swim the Channel in a relay. Now, let me tell you, I am an ex-swimmer. I always wanted to swim the Channel, and I was told I was too skinny. I didn't have enough fat on me. But it was always an aim of mine. I wanted to do it. And it is no small task. It is hard, hard, hard. And it's horrible. It's cold. You swim through things that no one should ever have to swim through. And you have to avoid the big boats. Now, what I loved about this is that when this boy first started training, he'd never had any ambition in swimming at all. I think it took him something like 56 minutes to swim 0.6 kilometres, which is pretty slow, let me tell you. But he has got stuck into it. He trains every single day, and he has shaved 22 minutes off of his time. Wow. And the teachers are saying that they're seeing these boys just absolutely dedicated to this and improving what they're doing every day. And all I thought when I read this story was, children can be motivated by sport. We see it in boxing often, in deprived communities. And I would love to see more of this kind of thing. I really would.
3: I'm just thrilled to see someone in the Channel going the right direction.
2: Actually, I think when you swim the Channel, you start in France.
3: he had the current behind him. He had all the boats helping him along. So I don't want to undermine his achievement. Bless him.
2: But it's just...
4: At 13, it is incredible.
3: That's incredible.
4: Not just swimming a couple of lengths. I mean, the Channel is brutal.
2: It's brutal.
4: I'm sure he had a support vessel.
2: And it's a relay. Loads of kids are doing it. Yeah. But it just struck me that obviously this kid had never thought about it before. And I wonder what other changes it's made in his life. It's obviously kept him off screens for a bit because you have to train hard to swim. I know, I've done it. And it's given him a goal. And this is what children
4: need. It'll give him a massive sense of anything's possible. I think that's important, especially for young boys nowadays as well.
0: The last thing we need is young people thinking that anything's possible. That's what's got this country into this state as it is. We keep telling people they can be anything. anything. You can't. Basically, it's pretty much determined.
1: Oh, no, no. So you said you wanted to be a comedian, mate. Look what happened there.
0: All right, fair point.
3: Anything other than a millionaire, in which case you're forced to leave.
0: Yes, indeed.
2: Yeah, oh, well, guys, you've completely destroyed my high five.
0: Yeah, that was such a lovely high five.
4: Positive high five.
2: Yeah, I thought it was a lovely story, and I wish more children were involved in sport and had a goal. Anyway, coming up on the Saturday Five Extra. This is a really serious topic, guys, and it's one you might be surprised about my view on. A judge has declared a mistrial in the Lindsay Clancy case. It's the trial that has divided America. Is she a psychotic mother or an evil killer? We're going to tell you after the break when we have a fantastic interview to talk about it. This is GB News, Britain's news channel.
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17: It's looking like a lot of dry weather will continue across the Mediterranean. A heat wave in Iberia through the weekend and early next week. Breezy for the Greek islands, nothing unusual for the time of year. 36 Celsius there in Athens. A lot of fine weather through Italy, central parts of Europe as well. One or two showers for France, northern parts of Spain, but it's southern Spain, parts of Portugal, where temperatures are 5 to 10 degrees above average through the weekend and early next week.
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18: Hello there, welcome to your latest GB News weather forecast from the Met Office. We see increasing amounts of cloud as we move through tonight with some rain stretching across western areas, and with southerly winds it will be mild. At the moment, high pressure is just about holding on for the rest of today and into tomorrow, but an area of low pressure starting to move in over the next 24 hours, which will give increasingly wet and windy weather across the northwest of the UK. Tonight, increasing cloud from the west. Outbreaks of rain for western areas. It could turn increasingly heavy across northwest Scotland during the early hours. Best of the dry weather further south and east you are, but with those southerly winds, temperatures holding up between 12 and 15 Celsius. So on Sunday morning, a wet start across Scotland, particularly in the northwest. The rain will be heavy at times, accompanied by some gusty winds. Temperatures around 12 or 13 Celsius first thing, and cloud and rain stretching into southern parts of Scotland as well. A murky start across Northern Ireland, some drizzly outbreaks of rain, some rain across Northern England into the Midlands and Wales as well. But much of central Southern England should be dry, with some morning sunshine and temperatures already lifting to around 17 or 18 degrees. The showery rain across central and northern parts of England should pull away quite quickly eastwards Sunday morning, allowing it to turn a little brighter here. Northern Ireland, Scotland generally remaining on the cloudy side with showery outbreaks of rain and brisk winds in the north. In the south though, in the best of the sunshine through into the afternoon, temperatures reaching around 27 or 28 degrees. Under the cloud and the rain, around 21 or 22. On Monday, a bit of a cloudy start to the day. Some showery outbreaks of rain pushing eastwards, turning increasingly wet and windy through the day across the northwest as we move through into the afternoon. Some gusty winds possible too, perhaps even gales along some western coasts of Scotland. And it remains unsettled through the week with temperatures falling nearer to average. See you soon.
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2: Welcome back, everybody, to the Saturday Five Extra. 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I think Christo is still doing that. 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Thank you for your messages so far. We'll get back to some of them later, because right now, a mistrial has been declared in the murder case against Massachusetts mother, Lindsay Clancy, after a jury failed to reach a unanimous verdict. Apparently, it was 11-1. Clancy is accused of killing her three children in 2023. Her lawyers argued that she was suffering from severe postpartum psychosis and should not be held criminally responsible. She still remains in a mental health facility, with prosecutors expected to decide their next steps at a hearing later this month. To discuss this really delicate and difficult subject, I'm pleased to welcome international lawyer James Turnbridge. Welcome to the show, James, and thank you for talking to us about this. It's such a fascinating case. What kind of law do you practice in that this kind of case would actually come onto your radar?
21: Oh, well, in one sense, I don't. My core specialism is dealing with technology. But I have, many years ago, had a short time doing criminal cases in Ohio places. And there are a couple of quick things that might be of interest to your viewers. You said yourself, 11-1 is what we've been told the jury was at. It might be surprising that this is a mistrial, but that's a very important difference between United States law and UK law. Because in the United States, the Constitution has been interpreted by the US Supreme Court in 2020 to say you've got to have a majority. All 12 jurors have to agree. That doesn't apply in the UK. This wouldn't have been a mistrial. In the UK, you could have potentially had a majority verdict. And it's kind of interesting when the UK government wants to give up juries that, this is all about your fellow people making a decision about you. The quick question I think that people should be thinking about is, well, what does the prosecution team do next? Why have they not said they're definitely doing it? Well, the reason is very simple. If they don't think they can get all 12, it might not be worth doing this all again. And that's probably what they're debating.
2: I mean, that's an interesting point, James, isn't it? Because I was thinking about this today, and the jury deliberated for almost 5 days and couldn't come to a unanimous decision. And it's been such a big case in America. Would they even be able to get a jury together that are not biased one way or another by the coverage that this case has had?
21: That's a genuinely challenging thing. I recall, admittedly, a long time ago, participation in jury selection, which is, again, something the US does that we don't do in the UK. In the UK, you kind of 13, 14 people turn up, a couple of people might get taken out because they're unwell, or they can't do 2 weeks, or they can't do 6 months, or whatever it is. But in the US, you have this system where they bring in 30 people, and you've got specific reasons you can take people out, and there's a genuine sort of study as to why they do it. And in this case, with so many people having watched the news, that's genuinely going to be a problem when they're assembling a new jury. A lot of people will be thrown off.
2: And it's so emotive, isn't it? Everything about this case is emotive, yeah. Because you've got three beautiful children that lost their lives, whatever way you look at it. You've got a woman who has almost, in my opinion, got her sentence in her head because she killed her three beautiful children. People have views in the States that are much stronger held, I think, than here about abortion, unborn children, born children. So it is everything in America that would just trigger people's emotions to very, very violent outbursts, and that's what we've seen.
21: Completely. I mean, it's how can anyone look at this story as anything but tragedy? Three children died. The question is, why did they die, and how do they deal with that? And that's what America's grappling with. This whole point about, was she a criminal? Was she suffering from a mental health issue? And I mean, I believe the president has said he expects it's jail or a mental institution. Neither is a nice thing, but it's a tragic story.
2: Okay. Just one last question, James. If you were to predict whether they would retry her, what do you think?
21: it's a little bit hard to know. I think what it'll come down to is the balance between that, the fact there's such public interest. Will the public be outraged that there isn't another trial? That's going to weigh really heavily. I think if there wasn't this level of interest, they might not do it again, because I think this has probably shown the prosecution getting 12 people to agree perhaps isn't possible. But I think because of the interest, they may well go again.
2: Well, we will see, and perhaps we'll have you back then, James. Thank you so much for your time tonight. I mean, I feel really, really sad about this, obviously, as I'm sure everybody on this panel does. This is a woman who, without a shadow of a doubt from her medical records, had psychosis going on. The prosecution said that she pre-planned it, therefore it wasn't psychosis. And that is, as I explained to the panel earlier, that is a genuine misunderstanding about psychosis, that you don't pre-plan things. You do. And the sickest people that I have seen in my day job as a doctor are women with postpartum psychosis. So I feel desperately sorry for this woman.
3: Okay, just before I answer, I just want to say I'm going to give a couple of details, so I just want to warn people. But she basically strangled her three children in the basement of her house and then threw herself from an upper window of the house, which is how she's ended up paralysed herself. And I think that you've really hit on something there, that the difficult thing to get your head around in this case is the seeming premeditation, the fact that it was not, I think people have this assumption, don't they, that if you have some sort of, you know, it is temporary insanity, isn't it?
2: Yeah.
3: And the fact that this didn't appear to be temporary insanity, it was a planned event. But something you said really interestingly earlier, René, when you were talking about this with us, was that she'd actually attempted to get help for her
7: over and over again
3: and had not got help.
2: Repeatedly. She'd been on, I think it was 19 different antidepressive medications. But because she didn't say to the people treating her that she had plans, they decided she wasn't a risk and they left her out there on her own.
7: But this is also a story of a chronic underfunding of mental health care, both in America and also, of course, here. A failure to take women seriously when they come and report that they're feeling suicidal ideation or they're feeling desperately worried about themselves. She was pleading for help and it didn't come for whatever reason. And I think it seems incredibly instructive that not only her mother, but her mother-in-law testified to the court just what a devoted mother she was and how she lived for those kids.
3: That would lead to the question, reasonably, I think, then why didn't she say, and I suppose I'm trying to apply logic to someone who's not got a logical mind at the time, why didn't she say, I might harm my children, please
4: control of that happened. I think if there is anything good to come out of this, though, so far, I mean, I only understand this a little bit because I have recently had a kid and I see what women go through. I think we're very, very ignorant about what women go through. You know, I've seen what my wife went through, obviously not to that level, but almost changed like to a different person. It was like Jekyll and Hyde. I mean, she won't mind me saying this, but very, very different. No, but, you know, to the point where things would be said and you almost just don't take it seriously, because as men, especially, we don't get the hormonal changes and therefore the brain changes that a lot of women go through. And I think that's probably a positive out of this, is that we now could say, I didn't even know about postpartum psychosis. I knew about obviously depression and some of the other issues, but not psychosis. And I'm someone who had a child fairly recently. And I think that's a good thing that we now take it seriously, because like lots of mental health challenges are not taken seriously.
2: Well, and the thing is about postpartum psychosis is that if these women don't get treatment, they stay in that psychotic period where they are. They believe that their paranoia is off the scale. Yeah. They often think that they have to kill their children to protect them, or they have to kill their children because their children are somehow evil. You know, there is no accounting for a psychotic mind. And I think, and this isn't being condescending, I think unless you've actually experienced someone in psychosis, you couldn't possibly understand what it is, because it makes no sense to us.
4: Yeah.
3: I've got a few interesting your says here. It's really divided people.
2: So
3: Aaron says she didn't want to be a mum, simple as life without the possibility of parole.
2: Though, she tried to kill herself.
3: Though Adrian says people in the middle of severe psychotic episodes inhabit a fundamentally different reality. Yes. To a healthy mind, the action is unthinkable, but to a brain broken by psychosis, rational thought and moral judgment cease to function. But Sean, I think, sums it up really nicely. It's just tragic and it's incomprehensible.
4: It is.
3: Three little angels gone.
4: And I think that's what we should really remember.
0: Okay.
4: Three kids.
0: This, great, but we need some I need to play devil's advocate here, because we're tiptoeing around this because of the nature of what happened. But two things can be held true at the same time. You can have postnatal depression and psychosis, and you can still be convicted of murdering your children if you plan to do it. Now, this is not just a legal issue, this is a humanity issue. And what we're seeing at the moment, for me, is a lot of the ratio towards the humanity of this rather than the legal issue. This was in a court of law. This woman said she killed her children. She did, by the way, I'm just about to say something that's true, but very disturbing. One of the children took...
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0: We commend to see
4: supposed death kit from a rather than the emotion and the secretly, but of course, we're
2: going to see. Clark killed off
0: where? What about they were psychotic? Both of them psychotic?
2: No.
4: Not under the definition of
2: that. I know a lot about Fred West. He was not psychotic.
1: And that was over a period of 20 years.
0: Unrelated to him.
1: And so the point that you're saying that did she kill them, that's not relevant to the case, because the case is not about whether she killed them. She admits killing them. The question which the law has to adjudicate on is your motivation and your state of mind. Otherwise, the law is just deciding something that happened. The law can't punish someone who wasn't responsible for their actions.
0: Now?
1: That's not a just legal system.
0: What
1: should happen now? That's sort of the point. Well, I'm not on the jury. I've already said...
0: No, but you're professing a lot of other things.
2: Do you know what I think should happen now? I think she should be treated if she still is depressed and or in psychosis.
1: Yeah.
2: And I think the mental health services in America should look very, very carefully how they deal with women who are depressed or have psychosis after giving birth.
1: You're right, because the life sentence, you're actually right. So she already has a life sentence.
4: But however, do you disagree with Trump? Because he's saying what? He's saying jail or the madhouse, effectively, isn't it? So you think there's a third way?
1: I think there's a chance for her to live a life in the end. You know, I don't think she'd be kept in jail for all the mental issues the rest of her life.
2: I think, look, all of us agree that this is a tragic case. There are no easy answers and there are no right or wrong answers. This is a tragic case. And at the end of the day, three children died and we must just remember them.
4: Heartbreaking.
2: So having done that, let's move on. Let's just go to the break. But before we do, after the break, we're going to bring you more uplifting stories in the remaining high fives that we have. So we'll see you after.
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2: Welcome back to the Saturday Five, everybody. I'm not going to waste any time because the high fives we had are so good. Christo, take it away.
3: Yes, I've got such a positive story of 636 arrests, 2 stabbings, 62 weapons found, God. Assaults on emergency workers, someone who died, who was being pursued by police, residents forced to board up their houses, and attendees defecating in doorways. Oh, a sexual assault safe space and 7,000 police. But don't worry, overwhelmingly positive, say the police, about the Notting Hill Carnival. And again, I think it's just another example of gaslighting.
4: Oh, whatever. $400 million was raised from that carnival.
2: Move
4: it celebrates 60 years.
3: Oh, great.
4: The person that died was far away from the Notting Hill Carnival.
2: Move come it on. To
4: it was absolutely brilliant. Don't move it
3: How
4: to
3: How is
4: Hyde
3: that
4: Park.
3: Positive?
4: Keep it in Notting Hill where it is because it's there for a good reason.
2: I'm back in my
4: anyway, let's move on to real good news. And that's the story that there's going to be a drug trial or trial for people who don't even yet have Alzheimer's. As we know, Alzheimer's is one of the most horrendous things. Look at someone that you loved deteriorate in front of your face, and now there is hope in this new drug trial. I think this is genuinely an absolutely brilliant good news story. Brilliant.
3: No stabbings.
2: Yeah, I mean, I'm going to say it's all right. Every Alzheimer drug that they tell us is absolutely brilliant never is. The stats are rubbish, so we'll see.
4: Well, let's hope it'll be right this time.
3: You're the doctor. You're supposed to be thrilled about these things.
2: Jonathan, what have you got for us?
10: My story is about the United Nations correcting a historic wrong, which is that global maps have, for the last 400 and something years, depicted Africa as the same size as Greenland, despite Africa being 14 times bigger. So now the UN has adopted a resolution that replaces the 1569 Mercator projection with something called the Equal Earth projection, which depicts countries and continents and land masses at the size they really are relative to each other. The UK adopted the resolution as well. The only country to vote against was, you guessed it, the USA.
4: Of course.
3: Won't that affect though, like shipping and flights and things like that?
10: Well, no, because they have quite advanced data that they're using when they're flying and shipping.
3: This is just for you, common old garden atlas
10: on the wall, and I think it's a good initiative.
2: But what would happen on the Meridian lines where you could draw a line through towns in different countries? Surely that'll all change if they're moving all the countries around.
10: Well, it's just changing the size to reflect things that really are. Yeah. What we should be advocating is for to see things as they really are. And no, but it's not about, obviously, it's not about racism. It's about the countries and places that are further away from the equator are lopsided.
4: Yeah, it's authenticity. I think it's just representing authenticity. For so long, the global south has always been shown smaller.
2: So
4: and now it's been shown correctly.
2: We learned at school is wrong.
4: Yes, that's right. A lot of what we learned at school
10: unless you had a
4: wrong.
10: Unless you had a globe instead of a flat earth.
2: So the globe's right.
10: I think the globe is right. Yeah.
11: So that's why it shrinks.
10: What's that?
4: As a comedian.
10: Was that a joke, Paul? Sorry. next time, hold up a sign, really.
11: The darkest show I've ever done. I'm trying to light up.
4: A bit of comedy.
2: Okay, so when? So are we going to? People are going to have to burn their maps now and buy new.
1: No, we don't get cancelled in this
2: maybe
1: country, Renee. It's a non-binding. It's a
3: even more of a success.
4: Two comedians. I love it.
1: I don't think anyone laughed at that.
2: Anyway, guys, I've made it to the end of you lot. You rabble somehow. I'm going to say thank you all so much for giving me your time and your honest opinions and being so polite to everybody.
4: Thank you for being so beautiful and radiant as always.
2: Thank you, and thank you to our lovely audience for joining in the fun tonight and for putting up with Jonathan, which I know you didn't really, but now
3: really
2: I'm handing
3: it
2: to my
4: great.
2: Lovely friend.
1: Thank you, Trey.
2: Alex Armstrong.
1: The silent majority stands with me.
2: To bring some light to your evening.
11: Well, thank you very much, Dr. Renee. Great stuff there. Now, listen, we're going to be talking about some big topics tonight, including, of course, Dover. Those masked men there, of course, caused a bit of controversy today, so we'll be getting stuck into that. I was also at Reform Party conference, so my voice might be a little bit gravelly tonight, but I've got some interviews with real people there to bring you, not politicians, real people. So stay tuned for that. And artificial intelligence has tried to escape a sandbox. It's getting quite worrying about how powerful this technology is. That and loads more. After your weather.
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13: Hello there, welcome to your latest GB News weather forecast from the Met Office. We see increasing amounts of cloud as we move through tonight with some rain stretching across western areas, and with southerly winds it will be mild. At the moment, high pressure is just about holding on for the rest of today and into tomorrow, but an area of low pressure starting to move in over the next 24 hours, which will give increasingly wet and windy weather across the northwest of the UK. Tonight, increasing cloud from the west, outbreaks of rain for western areas. It could turn increasingly heavy across northwest Scotland during the early hours. Best of the dry weather further south and east you are, but with those southerly winds, temperatures holding up between 12 and 15 Celsius. So on Sunday morning, a wet start across Scotland, particularly in the northwest. The rain will be heavy at times, accompanied by some gusty winds. Temperatures around 12 or 13 Celsius first thing, and cloud and rain stretching into southern parts of Scotland as well. A murky start across Northern Ireland, some drizzly outbreaks of rain, some rain across northern England into the Midlands and Wales as well. But much of central southern England should be dry with some morning sunshine and temperatures already lifting to around 17 or 18 degrees. The showery rain across central and northern parts of England should pull away quite quickly eastwards Sunday morning, allowing it to turn a little brighter here. Northern Ireland, Scotland generally remaining on the cloudy side with showery outbreaks of rain and brisk winds in the north. In the south though, in the best of the sunshine through into the afternoon, temperatures reaching around 27 or 28 degrees. Under the cloud and the rain, around 21 or 22. On Monday, a bit of a cloudy start to the day. Some showery outbreaks of rain pushing eastwards, turning increasingly wet and windy through the day across the northwest as we move through into the afternoon. Some gusty winds possible too, perhaps even gales along some western coasts of Scotland. And it remains unsettled through the week with temperatures falling nearer to average. See you soon.
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7: 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UK only. Entrance must be 18 or over. Lines close at 4 p.m. on the 23rd of October. Please check the closing time if listening or watching on demand. Good luck.
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15: I've been in Westminster for a long time, but I know that though power may be here, its effect on people's lives is across the whole of the country. We may be where rules are made, but it's where they're implemented that matters. Join me, Jacob Rees-Mogg, for forthright and frank discussion on where Britain has come from, where it's going, and where it will end up. That's State of the Nation, Monday to Thursday, 8 to 9 o'clock. Vox Populi, Vox Dei.
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11: Good evening, it's 9 o'clock. I'm Alex Armstrong. Tonight... Yes, that's right. Dover was ground to a halt by hundreds of masked men who want to stop the boats and...
42: trying to find any dirt they can, and there is so much dirt on the other parties that I don't care.
11: Yes, well, I went to Reform Party conference yesterday. I have got thoughts of their members, not politicians, of real people at such a critical time for their party. Plus, British aid cash could be going to Hamas. Is a British charity, or many perhaps, being used to fund terrorists? Also... is this the new White House video of a fake video game to catch migrants too offensive for people? And...
43: I love AI. Do you use AI?
44: Absolutely.
43: Do you use ChatGPT? Do you love ChatGPT?
11: Do you use AI? ChatGPT? Artificial intelligence agents conspired. They conspired to escape their watertight cage. This is actually mind-blowing stuff. Experts are now terrified that the technology could take over the entire world. It is very worrying for them. And a massive exclusive, a GB News exclusive, of course, Miriam Cates has sat down with Jordan Bardella, a man who might be the next French president.

0: And joining me tonight, Labour writer and commentator Paul Richards is here, political commentator Emily Hewitson, and journalist and broadcaster Linda Jubilee. And it's not Saturday night without a little bit of boogieing, is it? No, just don't. I mean, I don't want to see that stuff. I don't want to see it. Just don't put it out into the world. I've got a hangover as it is. I don't need to go dizzy watching that stuff. Anyway, a massive 2 hours coming up. But first, we're going to get all of your headline news with Aaron Armstrong.
1: Thanks, Alex. Good evening to you. 2 minutes past nine. The GB News headlines. Two of President Trump's closest aides are holding talks with Vladimir Putin in a renewed effort to bring an end to the war in Ukraine. Steve Witkoff and Jared Kushner were greeted by the Russian president at the Kremlin, who told them the current situation is not so easy. Well, the US envoys thanked Mr. Putin for agreeing along with Ukraine to halt strikes on each other's capitals for 3 days during the talks. Now, they're expected to have a meeting with Volodymyr Zelensky in Kyiv on Sunday. Witkoff and Trump's son-in-law have visited Russia multiple times, but this will be their first visit to Ukraine. The government's condemned the major disruption at the port of Dover caused by a group of masked protesters. Traffic in and out of the site was blocked by hundreds of black-clad anti-migrant demonstrators wearing balaclavas who were heard chanting "Stop the boats." It created a 4-mile-long tailback on the A20 and big delays for travellers. The Dover MP, Mike Tapp, says local residents find the group extremely intimidating and questions need to be asked about why it appeared the police didn't previously know about it. Nigel Farage says he expects to face more investigations into Reform UK's finances. His comments come after their party conference was overshadowed by a row about political donations. Mr. Farage once again insisted Reform has not broken any laws after undercover filming showed senior party about political donations. Mr. Farage once again insisted Reform has not broken any laws after undercover filming showed senior party figures

0: It won't go away. Now look, if we do wrong, we will hold our hands up and not run or hide from it.
1: The US has struck three Iranian oil tankers in retaliation for attacks on its Navy warships in the region. The American military says it permanently disabled two vessels in and around the Strait of Hormuz and completely destroyed a third in the Gulf of Oman, which it says were part of Iran's shadow fleet that funds the IRGC and its regional proxies. Separately, it's understood the Pentagon has forced dozens of senior US military officers to take lie detection tests after they were suspected of leaking classified information about munitions shortages. Donald Trump has repeatedly insisted the US has massive amounts of armaments. Finally, the King and Queen enjoyed a warm reception when they watched the Highland Games in Royal Deeside. Charles and Camilla were greeted by thousands of spectators at the annual Braemar gathering before travelling to Balmoral to meet Andy Burnham. The event, which draws spectators from around the world, is held on the first Saturday of September every year and coincides with the monarch's annual summer holiday at his home in Scotland. You're up to date for the moment. More coming up for you later. Now, back to Alex.
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3: So I went to a Reform Party conference this weekend, not to speak to politicians, but to speak to real members, real people.
4: Where is the Reform conference today?
5: Just to listen to the plans, what's going to happen when Reform get into government.
4: And what did you think of the plans so far?
5: Very interesting. Zia Yusuf is very firm in what he says, and I like Zia. I like what he's offering.
6: It's my first conference. I didn't manage to come last year. I thought I'd take the day off work and see the sights.
7: I'm a trade unionist, so you know you might be surprised that I'm here. Right, but the thing is, I'm very used to conferences. I love conferences, and this is one of the best conferences that I've been to in a very, very, very long time.
8: Was conservative. After what they've done to the country in the last 14 years, I thought Nigel's probably the only hope we've got.
9: Everyone's very positive. Obviously, the party's going from strength to strength. I came to Reform Conference last year. This year, it's doubled the size. Even more going on. Everyone's loving it.
4: What did you make of all the people you've spoken to?
10: Great. Yeah, honest. Very honest people. They're not trying to mess anybody about. They just want to be honest. And that's what we want. That's what we've missed.
4: Now, look, as you will be aware, there's a bit of a media storm around Reform at the moment. This donation scandal that came out last night or the other night. Has that changed how you view Reform in any way?
10: Nah. We expect all this stuff from the media. We know it's going to come.
11: Like no other political party, we are subject to scrutiny that's unprecedented with any other political party. And whilst the scrutiny is always fair, the amount of it seems unfair. It does affect how I think we as individuals have to face up to it. It makes our job harder, but we do it because we believe in change.
12: They are all piling in on Reform, trying to find any dirt they can, and there is so much dirt on the other parties, I don't care.
7: Nothing they say or do is going to stop me from believing in Reform.
9: Still very positive. Obviously, there's an investigation ongoing. The two members who were involved in it have stepped down whilst the investigation is ongoing. Everyone's just cracking on and having a good conference.
3: So, despite this donation scandal hanging over Reform UK, members do remain very upbeat and confident in their party, as you can see. And over the last couple of days, Reform has also been announcing a flurry of policies. Declaring a national emergency is one of them. That's if they're in government, forcing Parliament to sit 24 hours a day if needed, sacking civil servants who miss their targets, and packing the Lords with their own members if they try and obstruct the government. Nigel Farage also signed a memorandum on illegal migration with National Rally's Jordan Bardella, of course, while Robert Jenrick announced raising income tax thresholds to £15,000. Well, earlier this week, the Tories overtook Reform in a couple of polls that came out. But can Reform find that magic again and lead in public opinion? Let's get the thoughts of my panel. Former Labour advisor Paul Richards is here, political commentator Emily Hewitson, and journalist and broadcaster

0: Linda Jubilee. Welcome to the panel, everybody. Linda, I'll start with you, because I think that last point I'm making there is interesting, because when I went and filmed Reform last year, they were riding high, about 30 to 32% from what I can recall back doing the mathematics on my laptop earlier on. Now they're down roughly between 7 and 10 points, depending on where you're looking in the polls. They were first place, now they're second place. Do you think they can do anything to bring that magic back?
1: Well, that is questionable. Their conference last year was a lot smaller than this one. This one was much bigger. Mm. It was more professionally laid out. Mm. It was better produced. But actually, if we live in an era of vibe, I would say that the vibe this year at the conference was distinctly low-key. Mm. And I think that you can tell from Nigel Farage's demeanour that he's been hit very hard by all these investigations, in particular the Channel 4 investigation that went to air the night the conference started. And, you know, it's no good. With some of their responses have been extremely muddled. For example, I listened to Nadine Dorris respond to the Channel 4 presenter, and frankly, she looked incredibly wobbly and nervous. Mm. The thing is, this is quite a complicated response that's needed to this, yeah. And clearly they need to be properly schooled, properly rehearsed in exactly how they respond to these accusations. Mm. And she really wasn't the person I would have put in to the front line of a media interview that night. But I think you can also tell from Nigel Farage's demeanour that he kind of lacks the energy that he had last year.
0: Yeah.
1: And a lot of people are asking questions about, you know, will he be head of Reform? Mm. Should Reform get anywhere in the general election?
0: Well, this is it, Emily, right? And as I said, you've seen the interviews there I did with all those members. The vast majority of them said, I don't care. Nothing's going to change my mind about this. However, that hasn't necessarily been the same for the public's opinion on this.
2: Exactly. Of course, members are rightly miffed off in many ways that Channel 4 decided to drop this bombshell investigation on day one of the conference, because it has completely overshadowed some good policy announcements. For example, I thought Robert Jemrick on raising the personal allowance. Mm. I thought that's a great idea.
0: Yeah.
2: But unfortunately, everyone is talking about, one, the protesters, and number two, the Channel 4 scoop. So that is a shame in many ways. But this conference, to me, has confirmed something that I've been feeling for a long while. And that is that I think that there is going to be a leadership contest between Zia Yusuf and Robert Jemrick.
0: I think so.
2: They're the two big dogs here. And I don't really think Nigel has the appetite to be Prime Minister. I think he very much likes leading a political movement, but actually having the job of being Prime Minister comes with so many difficulties that I don't think he would enjoy. And I think Zia Yusuf, for example, with the type of comms that he's doing, is trying to position himself in...
0: It's very interesting. I mean, look, seeing Nigel on that stage and seeing him deliver those speeches, he did... I think you're right to say, when in subsequent interviews he's done, I know he's done an interview with a great podcaster who was at the conference called Bruce, and he recounts how on the morning that broke, he woke up and thought, oh my goodness, not another one. So he was clearly quite disrupted by it all, but he did still go and give that speech. It was very high energy. And the policies are exactly what reformers want to hear. Sacking civil servants who won't get on with the job. Pack the House of Lords if they don't get on with helping us govern. Or if not, we'll have a referendum and shut the whole thing down. These are bread and butter reform policies.
1: And I'm sure he held his own in the conference hall. I'm absolutely certain that he did. He's with the party faithful. They're right behind him. The fact of the matter is, he has to amplify his story to a much wider audience to gain electoral success.
0: And Paul, look, your party is now... in the most recent polls, averaging ahead of Reform UK. Mm. Seeing all these policy announcements today, because I know you're a political geek like me, you'll be watching this sort of stuff.
3: Yes,
0: you'll be paying close attention to it. Do you think that this is the 15 grand income tax threshold raise, something Andy Burnham actually did speak about on the doorstep, didn't he? He said it came up time and time again, tax is too high. Are they trying to take the battle back to Labour now? Are they trying to turn the tide back towards you?
3: They are, but this conference may well be their last conference before a general election, and they set themselves a very simple task, which was to say, look, we are a putative government. We are a government in waiting. We are a credible force that could be government in under a year's time. I think they failed that test. test. And the,
0: why do you think that?
3: Well, because of the Channel 4 scandal, I think banning journalists was a bad look. And I think beating up protesters on camera, you know, committing assault on camera of people protesting in the hall is a bad look.
0: Well, I was just on a couple of those things. Well, one of those journalists, by the way, refuses to come on to talk to me on GB News. He goes on to speak to other presenters, but will refuse to talk to me. So I think that one of those, I won't name who they are, but I think if they were a bit rich talking about freedom of speech when they refuse to talk to other people who they just simply disagree with.
3: But one of them was Michael Crick, who's one of the most established journalists of this country in the last 40 years.
0: I won't say any names, let's put it that way.
3: However, you can't defend the assault, though, because that's on camera. We have seen a man with a crutch hitting somebody on the head.
0: And it's despicable.
3: That is not the stuff of the party of government, is it?
0: It's not them. Nigel Farage didn't do it. It's the men. I'm sure the look, isn't it? Will investigate.
3: I hope so, and charge that person with assault, because that was plainly an assault.
0: I will say the protesters shouldn't do stuff like that.
3: But it's a heckle. And I've been to 35 Labour Party conferences. Leaders get heckled.
0: Yes, it's true.
3: How you handle it and how you have proper stewards with training who then deal with it is the issue.
1: But I don't think it's just the Channel 4 documentary, is it? I mean, the fact of the matter is that the Sunday Times, you know, investigation, it has left its imprint, if you like, on Farage. And the Sky doorstepping at the airport. All those things were very, very unexpected to him. And the fact of the matter is, I'm old school. I come from Fleet Street when Fleet Street was in Fleet Street. I think nothing of doorstepping someone for weeks on end, frankly. So I was quite surprised at his response. But this must be one of the first times he's faced that kind of confrontation. And frankly, he doesn't like it. No one likes it.
2: But do you think that the media gives every party a fair game? Because this is where I slightly have concerns. It does seem to be very reform focused. If you look at, for example, Louise Hague, who's been promoted, I think that doesn't have the same level of scrutiny. I don't think that has the same level of scrutiny. Well, I think it's more of a right.
3: The expenses scandal, people went to jail. You know, I think that was a journalist-led inquiry.
2: Channel 4 would do a documentary on Labour.
3: Yeah, they have done.
0: This is the feeling amongst the members, and that was again. You kind of hit the point on the head there, Emily, because those members do feel like this is a stitch up. They feel like this is an establishment stitch up. That is one of the things.
3: That's what Labour used to say in the '80s. Yeah. Oh, it's all Murdoch. They're all out to get us. Yeah. It's Fleet Street. You know, but you can't do that. You have to have policies that are robust enough to survive that, and a level of probity and due diligence that stops that from working.
1: And also, that's what I'm saying. That actually, this documentary. Broadcast by Channel 4 has actually hardened the view of people inside the conference hall of the party faith. It's just made them think, well,
3: of course,
1: the world is against us. That's what the party faithful
3: and it is, dare I say it, not, a little, sorry, go on, Linda, go on.
1: That is, it is not, for example, a very important component part of that conference was the business community. And it raised a question mark with them. They started thinking, what is this all about? Because what business wants, above everything else, is consistency.
0: Well, one thing I will say is that, you know, for emerging parties, it's very hard for them to raise money inside politics. The rules get tighter and tighter and tighter. And we have seen the government move, actually, while reform is raising cash through crypto to try and ban these sorts of things, ban a big donor coming into the UK. So we know that they are specifically targeting reform on donations. Is it the case, Paul, that as a country and as the laws of this country just are so wound into the main established parties that actually every emerging party would struggle with
3: I don't think so, because you're talking about billionaires like Elon Musk wanting to interfere in our democracy and donate large amounts of money, not to reform as it happens, but probably to restore. Yeah, and I don't want that kind of influence in our politics from whichever cause or, you know, to whichever party.
0: Do you think the money makes a difference? Do you think so?
3: Well, especially with social media.
1: Campaigning,
0: massive
1: difference.
0: Do you think it can buy votes?
3: Yeah. Where does the restore vote come from? If you look at the restore vote in the Makerfield by-election, that was driven by the algorithm, driven by Musk's money. They didn't have a ground game.
1: And it was a significant, it was very significant in the making.
3: A huge bump.
0: Yeah, what do you think about that, Emily? Do you think that you can buy people's votes with cash?
2: I think it definitely helps. But the problem is that all money is influence, if you think about it. So, for example, you could say that trade unions are holding Labour to account. You've got to have a fair game. Every single donation is given because they want their views influenced.
3: Yeah. So, I'm going to have to defend the trade union link, because that is individual members giving a small amount of money, their conference votes on where it goes, and then it's all in the, you know, in the daylight, and we know where that comes from.
0: But it's not
3: people giving billions from abroad,
0: if the union itself is then represented by a governing body, which, you know, you'll have Mike Lynch's of the World, for example, and then Avanti West Coast train drivers who might be affiliated to a Labour trade union donor get a pay rise, people should raise their eyebrows at that, in my opinion.
3: If there was a clear causal link, but I mean, a lot of the unions, for example,
0: donating to the Labour Party to help them win elections.
3: But people think the unions are all the unions.
0: Get a pay rise.
3: Yeah. But there's only 12 unions affiliated. I mean, the NUT, the teachers aren't affiliated, for example.
1: The key issue is transparency.
3: Yeah, exactly.
1: That's the key issue.
0: Yes, totally agree.
1: And the problem, can I just say one final thing, that the problem with this whole debacle, I think, is the secret filming. You know, a picture tells a thousand words. It's a cliche, but it's true. The optics of that do affect people. They don't like seeing that kind of thing. Maybe the party faithful are okay with it, but out there in the voting public, it is not a good look.
3: And look, we're not talking about the policies, we're talking about this.
0: We're going to wait and see how it plays out. I'll be interested to see how the polls are in the next few days indeed, but we'll see whether that's actually changed anything, won't we? But in the meantime, great British giveaway for you here. As you know what it is by now, don't you? Four birth motorhome, 35 grand in tax free cash. These lot here want to enter, but they can't, but you can. Here's all the details.
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5: 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Or post your name and number to GB23 PO Box 8690 Derby DE1 9TT. UK only. Entrance must be 18 or over. Lines close at 4 p.m. on the 23rd of October. We may call the winner live after all entry routes have closed. Please check the closing time if listening or watching on demand. Good luck.
0: That's right, good luck, everybody. Coming up. Yes, we're going to give you the full story there at 10 o'clock. Dover was ground to a halt by hundreds of masked men who want to stop the boats. But before that, is this a new White House policy stunt, cruel and offensive, or is the world just still very woke? Find out next.
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11: Pierre Gasly delivered an emotional reaction after claiming the first pole position of his Formula One career at the Italian Grand Prix. The Alpine driver produced a stunning lap at Monza to beat George Russell 24 hours after losing his Monaco podium following an FIA appeal verdict. Gasly, who claimed his only F1 victory at Monza 6 years ago, described the circuit as a special place. Oscar Piastri qualified third, with Ferrari pair Charles Leclerc and Lewis Hamilton fourth and fifth. Hamilton also endured a tense qualifying flashpoint with longtime rival Max Verstappen. That's the latest sport. For more, go to gbnews.com.
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0: Welcome back, everybody. The White House has come under fire again for its latest stunt promoting its flagship policies. President Trump is no stranger to the unconventional, though, is he? That was the US government's Catch 'Em All deportation video from last year. Pokemon, of course, publicly spoke out against Trump and the White House's use of its theme tune over images of migrants in handcuffs without its permission. Well, the latest stunt is reimagining of a retro arcade game. Yes, that's a version of the game Snake there, which has been changed to Rio Run, featuring a digital version of Tom Homan. He's the US border czar. You might have seen him before, chasing migrants along the Rio Grande. Well, meanwhile, Tetris has been adapted to create Build the Wall, where players are encouraged to protect the border from the coming horde. So is this a harmless promotion, or is it cruel and offensive? And joining me now, going head-to-head on this, Green Party councillor Martin Abrams and comedian Leo Kirst. Good evening, gentlemen. Leo, I'll start with you. Has this offended you, these latest videos?
15: No, not at all. I don't think it's offended me. I mean, border control is legitimate law enforcement. I understand left-wing people think we shouldn't have any borders. You know, Britain and America should just allow anybody to swan in whenever they want. But we do need to enforce borders. And I think we're seeing at the moment in the West that needs to happen. And nobody would complain if there was a computer game about policing or some other aspect of some other essential aspect of government. So I've got no idea why people are upset about a computer game about this.
0: So now I'll pass it over to you then. Do you think seeing this sort of stuff is offensive to people? Do you think it should be, is it cruel? Should it be banned? Should we turn our noses up at it?
16: Well, what this does, it turns the suffering and dehumanisation of migrants into entertainment. And, you know, I think the intention of this is from Trump's Homeland Security Department, you know, including, you know, effectively the new brown shirts that are now called ICE, is basically to distract from Trump's current appalling record. His popularity has collapsed. He is losing an illegal war in Iran, and basically increasing things like food and fuel prices exponentially. I think fuel, petrol, or as they call it in the States, gas is now over $5.50 a gallon, which is just unprecedented in recent times. So Trump is in serious trouble. And you think it's all a big weird gimmicks like this are not going to get him out of that barrel. But I tell you this: if this was a game basically dehumanising right wingers like Leo, he'd be the first to be crying about it. Let me tell you that.
0: Is that true, Leo? Would you cry if there was a game based on you?
15: Oh yeah, I mean, yeah. Who's ever seen straight white men being dehumanized or mocked? I mean, I only need to turn on the BBC to see that. I mean, that's an absolute nonsense. And we've seen the left, you know, gamify climate change. You've got games where, you know, you have to push a sort of environmental agenda. So it's fine to politicize computer games for left-wing causes, but when it's about something, you know, that's absolutely essential, you know, the absolute maintaining the sovereignty and stability of a country, apparently that's bad. It's interesting that your man here has to bring up the price of petrol, which, as I understand, isn't affected by this computer game whatsoever, as some argument against it. I mean, why not bring up the price of fish as well?
0: Leo, because, you know, Martin was saying earlier on.
16: Just bear with me, Martin,
0: because I was just going to put this back to you, Leo, because Martin's whole point with all these games and this sort of stuff is that it's creating a massive distraction from the real issues. Do you take that? Do you agree with that?
15: Hey, Trump's got some issues right now. He's got the midterms coming up, but this is separate to that. And Trump understands the modern media better than his opponents. He's a master of memes. He's the most memeable president, and you can see his own public relations, the White House. They put out incredible memes that chime with people. And this is where the left have really sort of missed a trick. They think the whole world still revolves around, you know, the Washington Post, the Guardian, the BBC. Nobody cares anymore. Nobody's listening to these establishment propaganda places that are just controlled by the blob, controlled by the far left. People are going on social media, and people are getting more information from memes, more accurate information from memes and from computer games and from things like that than they are from you know, the Washington Post. So Trump is a master of this, and I think, you know, the. Yeah, he's made some missteps. I'd say the Iran war, yeah, he went into that thinking it was going to be like Venezuela, and it's not like Venezuela, and I think it's going to get a lot worse before it gets better. So he has made some missteps. But to link this computer game to it is nonsense.
0: Martin, you know, this computer game, it's what, you know, you call perhaps savvy politics, right? Young people, this is aimed at kids on TikTok to bring them over and make something familiar to them that can make them laugh about things. Is it just that Donald Trump, and it's not him posting it, is it? It's his administration posting it, it's people working for him. Is it just that they're just a little bit more in touch, and that actually maybe you'll see the American left doing similar things in the near future, perhaps?
16: No, I mean, listen, there's like collective outrage between the Democrats and the Republicans in America at the moment over a Twitch streamer called Hassan Piker, who has got millions and millions and millions of followers and, you know, is incredibly popular amongst young voters who vote for the Democrats, and also now who previously voted Republican. So he is obviously reaching out to a lot of people. It's not just the Guardian, as Leo says. The left are using social media and engaging with young people incredibly well. I think actually, if you look at the base that Trump has got voting from at the moment, it's generally older white. More working class voters, and he's going to struggle to keep them on board when the price of food, when the price of petrol goes up exponentially. And this isn't just isolated to the United States. Our food prices are going to go up because of the Iran war. Our petrol prices have already gone up because of the Iran war. So, you know, the fact that, you know, we've got to cope with this deranged president who is just completely unhinged and seems to like using social media and memes, whilst the serious issues in society, like cost of living, are actually going to have a huge impact. People are potentially going to starve to death because of food prices going up in the US.
0: Okay.
16: And it is serious issues we need to focus on, not these
15: stupid
16: people.
15: Nobody's going to starve to death. Nobody's going to starve to death.
0: They're not going to starve to death. That's an asinine comment. All right, guys. Unfortunately, I've got to leave it. On that note, we will leave it there. Martin Abrams, Leo Kearse, thank you very much, gentlemen, for a good debate there on that Trump's latest stuff. Anyway, look, what do you think of it? gbnews.com/yoursay. Coming up at 10 p.m, we've got the full story of what went down in Dover today as hundreds of masked men took to the streets to demand an end to illegal migration. But next, the Charity Commission is going to investigate fears that money raised for Gaza relief by a British charity could end up funding Hamas. Who would have thought it, eh? This is Alex Armstrong tonight. See you in two.
17: I hope we haven't forgotten anything.
18: Travel insurance. I tick that box.
17: Yeah, but remember what you forgot last year.
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20: It's looking like a lot of dry weather will continue across the Mediterranean. A heat wave in Iberia through the weekend and early next week. Breezy for the Greek islands. Nothing unusual for the time of year. 36 Celsius there in Athens. A lot of fine weather through Italy, central parts of Europe as well. One or two showers for France, northern parts of Spain, but it's southern Spain, parts of Portugal, where temperatures are 5 to 10 degrees above average through the weekend and early next week.
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21: Hello there, welcome to your latest GB News weather forecast from the Met Office. We see increasing amounts of cloud as we move through tonight with some rain stretching across western areas, and with southerly winds it will be mild. At the moment, high pressure is just about holding on for the rest of today and into tomorrow, but an area of low pressure starting to move in over the next 24 hours, which will give increasingly wet and windy weather across the northwest of the UK. Tonight, increasing cloud from the west, outbreaks of rain for western areas. It could turn increasingly heavy across northwest Scotland during the early hours. Best of the dry weather further south and east you are, but with those southerly winds, temperatures holding up between 12 and 15 Celsius. So on Sunday morning, a wet start across Scotland, particularly in the northwest. The rain will be heavy at times, accompanied by some gusty winds, temperatures around 12 or 13 Celsius first thing, and cloud and rain stretching into southern parts of Scotland as well. A murky start across Northern Ireland, some drizzly outbreaks of rain, some rain across Northern England into the Midlands and Wales as well. But much of central southern England should be dry, with some morning sunshine and temperatures already lifting to around 17 or 18 degrees. The showery rain across central and northern parts of England should pull away quite quickly eastwards Sunday morning, allowing it to turn a little brighter here. Northern Ireland, Scotland generally remaining on the cloudy side with showery outbreaks of rain and brisk winds in the north. In the south though, in the best of the sunshine through into the afternoon, temperatures reaching around 27 or 28 degrees. Under the cloud and the rain, around 21 or 22. On Monday, a bit of a cloudy start to the day, some showery outbreaks of rain pushing eastwards, turning increasingly wet and windy through the day across the northwest as we move through into the afternoon. Some gusty winds, possible too, perhaps even gales along some western coasts of Scotland, and it remains unsettled through the week with temperatures falling nearer to average. See you soon.
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0: Thank you. Well, the Charity Commission is going to investigate fears that money raised for Gaza relief by a British charity could end up, indeed, funding Hamas. Who would have thought it, eh? Well, the regulator is set to open a compliance case into Save One Life UK over concerns about how it controls cash distributed inside Gaza. Well, the London-based charity sponsors orphaned and vulnerable children around the world and has raised £2 million over the past 4 years, with much of its recent aid directed to Gaza. But images submitted to the regulator, or allegedly, should I say, show workers handing envelopes thought to contain cash directly to children, raising questions over where that money ultimately ends up. We're now joined by social extremism expert Fayaz Mughal. Fayaz, always a pleasure to have you on this show. So thank you for joining me tonight. Now, Fayaz, you know, those images, disturbing, obviously all allegations right now, no proof the Charity Commission is going to investigate. But it speaks to a broader concern, I think, many people feel when they donate to charities that are working overseas, particularly in very war-torn, stricken areas, that they don't know where this money ultimately ends up, and it can end up potentially in nefarious hands.
1: Unfortunately, that sadly is the case, and there's a lot of fear going around, particularly if people want to give to the Middle East, and in particular Gaza. There is real concern about where money can end up, particularly if it is administered with smaller charities. Now, it's not to say smaller charities are in any way dodgy or out of turn, but the reality is that actually there are much larger charities, Save the Children and a whole range of others, which have really strong governance and distribution mechanisms. They've been working for decades doing this work. So my kind of question back is, if somebody wants to donate for what is happening to young children in Gaza in terms of food aid, donate to the larger charities which have a significant track history and track record. And so, yeah, there are concerns if you're going to give in that region as to who you're giving the money to.
0: And this is the thing, Fayaz, as well, because obviously the Gaza issue has raised so much money, millions and millions, hundreds of millions of pounds. And I'm not just talking about here in Britain, I'm talking worldwide, that actually all this money finally getting to the people that might need it is quite questionable, isn't it? Questionable for so many reasons as to whether or not the aid is getting there itself because of the war, whether or not the people that's being given to are funding them for weapons, other things, whether the contractors are fulfilling their obligations, because it's a very difficult thing to track. So going to those big organisations is always ideal, but even then, it's very hard. We have seen other allegations aimed at some of those bigger organisations that were supposedly at least distributing aid, which was ended up being controlled by Hamas. Is there any really, to balance this out a little bit, is there any really a true way that you can guarantee your money is not going to be given to a nefarious organisation?
1: Well, the only way is basically if there is the money is used to buy goods and get those goods delivered directly to refugee camps. You need to have oversighters who oversight that delivery. There needs to be people who make sure there's no cash handed over to anybody, that all of the material required, whether it's food aid, is bought as food aid and nothing else. And absolutely, look, we have to speak the obvious. Hamas is an extremist terrorist organization still based in Gaza and still in that environment. So no money, in my opinion, should be effectively changing hands in that environment because they're in that environment. Mm. But if people want material, food and items, that should be delivered directly and oversighted.
0: Yeah, I certainly agree with you. Look, Fayaz, thank you so much for coming on this evening to talk about this issue, because I don't think many people realise that this is where their generous charitable causes, they might end up funding people that they did not intend to. Fayaz Mughal, thank you. Always a pleasure to have you. Thank you so much for joining me this evening. A quick word from the panel here. Linda, disturbing when people hear this stuff. Most people, I remember when all the allegations came out of other charities years ago about how some of the workers were, you know, assaulting victims. Terrible, terrible stuff. And it sent shockwaves.
2: And that was a big charity involved.
0: It was a big charity involved in that one.
2: So I think that Fires is exactly right, though, that when you want to donate money, it is much more reliable to donate it to one of the big, well-known charities. But as we just said, there are problems there. Mm. But actually, when you start donating to some of the smaller charities, there is an enormous potential for things to go wrong.
0: Yeah.
2: And frankly, I don't think that the Charity Commission is good enough at investigating all those things. Mm. Twice I've worked in a proper professional capacity for two charities, and it is extraordinary to me how money goes adrift and doesn't end up where it should be ending up. Now, he's, as I said, he's right, and he's right in another respect. The money needs to go to goods, to medical supplies, everything else. It needs to go into those products that need to go directly into the hands of the people who need it.
0: This is the thing, Paul, is that when you're operating it in countries that or regions or areas that are war-torn, corruption is rife. It's warlords essentially running a lot of these areas, and therefore even to deliver the aid, sometimes they will have to factor in, we have to work with these terrorist organisations to make sure that the kids aren't starving.
3: Well, up to a point, I would say. And I think the point about it being direct aid rather than money is well made. I mean, but it does remind me a little bit of the 70s where you'd go into a Boozer in Kilburn or somewhere, there'd be a bucket going around for the children of political prisoners, in inverted commas, and the money was going straight to the IRA. You can pull on people's heartstrings and say it's for the kiddies, and you don't quite know where it ends up. So, you know, the Charity Commission needs to beef up its game, and people just need to think twice. If it's a charity you've never heard of, don't go there.
0: Emily, do you think people understand how charity actually works in Britain? Because it all sounds very, we all want to do the right thing, don't we? Every now and then I'll stop by and I'll donate to a charity, but no one really looks into the charity.
4: I think it's really interesting, actually, because on my way here, I got out at Euston Station and there's always a group of guys who are very polite and seem very well-meaning, asking me for donations.
2: Chuggers.
4: Always saying that I look beautiful, I must say.
3: Do you know what? They say that to me as well, so...
0: But so you don't have a nice head ahead.
3: Yeah.
4: It actually made me think that I have, on occasion, tossed them a £5 note, but I've never actually looked into what the charities are, where that money is going. So I think it's very easy to see and think, I want to help out, a starving child in Gaza. But I think people will feel horrified that money could potentially be going into the wrong hands.
0: Absolutely. Look, we've got to leave it there. I've got to read out these responses here. A Charity Commission spokesman said this: last year we opened a regulatory compliance case to probe concerns raised about Save One Life. Following an inspection of the charity's premises and review of the charity's policies, we did not find evidence to support the concerns raised. Since then, we have identified matters relating to due diligence and monitoring the end use of funds overseas, which require further examination. And as such, we have reopened our case and are re-engaging with the charity's trustees. A spokesman for Save One Life UK said this: we categorically reject any allegation that Save One Life has funded, supported, or worked with Hamas or any prescribed organisation. All funds raised by Save One Life are used solely for legitimate charitable purposes and in accordance with our governing document. Save One Life's board has implemented the guidance received from the Charity Commission, and the updated documentation has also been reviewed by the Commission. Save One Life remains fully committed to transparency and its charitable mission of providing vital humanitarian assistance to people in need in Gaza. Next, this should terrify you, and it really should. I know not everyone understands AI, but it should terrify you, because artificial intelligence agents conspired without anyone knowing about it to try and escape this watertight cage they were kept in. Experts are actually quite terrified that if they've done that and managed to break out without anyone knowing about it, they could indeed take over some critical infrastructure around the world. Stay tuned for a very interesting discussion on that next.
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0: You've been warned through Terminator and many other sci-fi movies, haven't you? But now AI agents are conspiring to escape watertight cages without people even knowing about it. Joining me to discuss this is CEO of Pause AI, Maxime Fornes. Maxime, thank you so much for joining me this evening. Now, look, artificial intelligence is not the sexiest topic. Most people don't like talking about it because they don't really understand it. But it's going to become one of the biggest issues in the world because it's a technology we can't fully control and is growing in intelligence beyond the smartest people on the planet.
10: Yeah, exactly. The main problem is that we have a recipe for building smarter and smarter artificial intelligence systems by basically imitating the way the human brain functions, but we don't really know how to control it. And the science to learn how to control it is not progressing very quickly. Mm. We think we may need 50 more years before we actually know how to properly control very...
0: And we do know as well, AI lies. It can lie, it can trick and hallucinate as well. But we saw some examples. I think Anthropic, one of the big AI tech companies, I think they did a study and one of their AI agents was, when faced with being switched off, was willing to go as far as blackmailing people just to keep itself on. Is it possible? I know some lords of the House of Lords, one or two of them, proposed the idea of a kill switch for AI. For the UK specifically, is that doable?
10: Well, yes, but first I want to say that it's not speculative anymore. The study you referred to was like in a test environment. They were checking what AIs would do in specific situations. Mm. But recently we've had actually AIs collaborating together and escaping in the wild and hacking companies, committing crimes, etc. So it's not just in test environments. It's happening in the wild already. And the kill switch bill, I think, is a very, very good first step. It's not going to be enough in itself, but that's the kind of system that we want to have in place. We want to have a way to turn off these systems by the press of a button if things start going wrong. And we are already very, very late for this. Mm.
0: The problem I've got, Maxime, is I've challenged ministers, government ministers, about just very, very basic stuff. I asked one of them several times, can you could just explain to me, they were writing the online safety, this online safety bill at the time. Can you just explain to me how a VPN works? Because one of the quickest workarounds for this bill. Do you agree with me? My position on this is that our politicians just don't have a clue and do not understand technology well enough to be able to legislate to protect people's lives.
10: Yes, at the same time, you have to understand that politicians, of course, have to deal with a huge amount of different issues, so you cannot expect them to be experts in every domain. But at the same time, the problem with artificial intelligence is not very complicated to understand. You can summarize it in a few words. We're building more, like, smarter and smarter artificial intelligences that are soon going to be more competitive than humans at most tasks, and we don't know how to control them, so this is extremely dangerous, and we should address the problem before it becomes catastrophic.
0: Well, Maxime, I want you to come back on my show again, hopefully very, very soon in the future. Thank you very much for coming on tonight. This is a very important story. More of you need to care about this, because we will be talking about it a lot in the next few years. Next, it is the full story of the disorder in Dover. But before we get into that big story there, we're going to get a quick look at your weather.

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1: Hello there, welcome to your latest GB News weather forecast from the Met Office. We see increasing amounts of cloud as we move through tonight with some rain stretching across western areas, and with southerly winds it will be mild. At the moment, high pressure is just about holding on for the rest of today and into tomorrow, but an area of low pressure starting to move in over the next 24 hours, which will give increasingly wet and windy weather across the northwest of the UK. Tonight, increasing cloud from the west, outbreaks of rain for western areas. It could turn increasingly heavy across northwest Scotland during the early hours. Best of the dry weather further south and east you are, but with those southerly winds, temperatures holding up between 12 and 15 Celsius. So on Sunday morning, a wet start across Scotland, particularly in the northwest. The rain will be heavy at times, accompanied by some gusty winds. Temperatures around 12 or 13 Celsius first thing, and cloud and rain stretching into southern parts of Scotland as well. A murky start across Northern Ireland, some drizzly outbreaks of rain, some rain across northern England into the Midlands and Wales as well. But much of central southern England should be dry with some morning sunshine and temperature lifting to around 17 or 18 degrees. The showery rain across central and northern parts of England should pull away quite quickly eastwards Sunday morning, allowing it to turn a little brighter here. Northern Ireland, Scotland generally remaining on the cloudy side with showery outbreaks of rain and brisk winds in the north. In the south though, in the best of the sunshine through into the afternoon, temperatures reaching around 27 or 28 degrees. Under the cloud and the rain, around 21 or 22. On Monday, a bit of a cloudy start to the day. Some showery outbreaks of rain pushing eastwards, turning increasingly wet and windy through the day across the northwest as we move through into the afternoon. Some gusty winds possible too, perhaps even gales along some western coast of Scotland. And it remains unsettled through the week with temperatures falling nearer to average. See you soon.
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9: 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Entrance must be 18 or over. Lines close at 4 p.m. on the 23rd of October. Please check the closing time if listening or watching on demand. Good luck.
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14: Good evening, it's 10 o'clock. I'm Alex Armstrong. Tonight... Dover was ground to a halt by hundreds of masked men who want to stop the boat, and...
15: trying to find any dirt they can, and there was so much dirt on the other parties, I don't care.
14: Well, I went to Reform Party conference yesterday. I got the thoughts of their members at such a critical time for their party. Plus... is this new White House video game, or this fake video game, is it too offensive? It's all about catching migrants there. You might find it familiar with Snake, perhaps. And also on the show tonight, a massive exclusive. GB News' Miriam Kate sat down with Jordan Bardella, a man who might indeed be the next French president. And of course, I'm going to have all of tomorrow's newspaper front pages and breaking on the front page of the Daily Telegraph. Prime Minister, Israel sanctions are a threat to UK security. A massive row between the White House and Downing Street has also broken out tonight over those sanctions, with a close Trump ally accusing the government of Jew hate.

0: And joining me tonight, Labour writer and commentator Paul Richards, political commentator Emily Hewitson, and journalist and broadcaster Linda Jubilee. And look, it's not Saturday night without a little dancing, is it? It just gets worse every time you watch it, unfortunately. So let's have a little bit of a break from that and go and get your news with Aaron Armstrong.
1: Thank you very much, Alex. Good evening to you. It's 2 minutes past 10. Our top stories. Two of President Trump's closest aides are holding talks with Vladimir Putin in a renewed effort to bring an end to the war in Ukraine. Steve Witkoff and Jared Kushner were greeted by the Russian president at the Kremlin, who told them the current situation is not so easy. The US envoys thanked Mr. Putin for agreeing with Ukraine to halt strikes on each other's capitals for the 3 days during the talks. They're expected to hold a meeting with Volodymyr Zelensky, the Ukrainian president, in Kyiv on Sunday. Now, Witkoff and Trump's son-in-law have visited Russia multiple times during the course of the war, but this will be their first visit to Ukraine. Mass demonstrators caused major disruption by blocking roads at the port of Dover earlier. Hundreds of men clad in black and wearing balaclavas were seen marching through the town, chanting "Stop the boats." They were followed by dozens of police officers. Local councillors say they brought the town to a standstill and left stacks of people stuck in their cars or workplaces. The government has condemned the behaviour of the masked men and the travel disruption it caused. Nigel Farage says he expects to face further investigations into Reform UK's finances. It comes after their party conference over the weekend, but that was overshadowed by a row about political donations. Mr. Farage insisted Reform hasn't broken any laws, following a report by Channel 4 News that showed senior party officials discussing how to disguise donations from foreign sources. The pair have since been suspended. Jaguar Land Rover is set to cut thousands of jobs in an effort to save £1.7 billion over the next 2 years. The car manufacturer is opening a voluntary redundancy programme due to the impact of tariffs and falls in sales. It comes a year on from a cyber attack which brought production to a halt for more than a month. JLR says the move is aimed at simplifying the organisation and improving efficiency as it adapts to evolving global market conditions. The United States has struck three Iranian oil tankers.

0: devastating flash floods. A 64-year-old woman was dug out of her collapsed home in the district of Nuakot before being airlifted to Kathmandu for treatment. And a Chinese worker was rescued from inside a 225-metre-long tunnel at a hydropower plant. He was the third person so far to be pulled alive from various tunnels where authorities think 900 people might be stuck. Almost 1,400 people have been killed and more than 5,000 are missing. You're up to date with the headlines. And now it's back over to Alex.
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2: Anti-migrant protesters in balaclavas brought Dover to a standstill. Well, late last night, hundreds of men piled into rental vans and descended on Dover. This morning, the men then blocked the critical port, the entryway into Britain.
3: They all seem to have just converged here now.
2: Well, the message was clear. Illegal immigration must end now. And it does seem that the group have specifically targeted Dover, given that it's been the epicentre of the illegal migrant crisis, well, it feels like decades, doesn't it? With illegals coming over on both lorries and now, of course, mega dinghies. It was only yesterday that security sources told GB News of an uptick in the number of migrants hiding in lorries, with some even attacking unknown drivers. Well, the protest has received condemnation from the government and from Dover's Labour MP Mike Tapp, who is of course also a former immigration minister. He said this on X, and hopefully we can get a clip of that up for you in just a second. Dover park run cancelled, port access disrupted, the lives of residents made more difficult. I'm fed up with idiots coming into Dover to cause disruption. I bet if you asked any one of those protesters, they wouldn't know small boat crossings were down by 40%. Go home, enjoy your weekend, get a job, and I'm in contact with the police. Reform leader Nigel Farage had this to say to GB News' Christopher Hope.
4: Disgusting. And I, look, nobody feels more strongly about stopping the boats than me. Nobody has flown the flag to say this could be a disaster.
5: You were the first out there in the channel.
4: I was the first out there, but I've also, you know, in the last few months, it was me that exposed the Iranian regime putting terrorist operatives into Britain. No one wants this stopped more than me. But turning up in balaclavas is not the way to do it. Okay.
2: Well, the blockade caused a 4-mile-long queue of traffic along the A20, closing it in both directions. It's a little bit reminiscent, though, all of this, of what's been happening in Ceuta. And it's about public disorder here, isn't it? It's when the government fails to fulfil the basic duties that they are tasked with to keep British people and our borders safe. Inevitably, this is going to be the result of it, isn't it? People clearly are absolutely sick of waiting for actual action or essentially being told, oh, look, illegal migration is down a little bit this year. People don't care that it's down a little bit. They don't care about these tiny statistic changes. They want this whole crisis stopped immediately and for the government to do everything it can. And I mean everything. However, all of that being said, that doesn't mean that this is the right course of action. I am not a hypocrite. I'm not going to sit here and condemn the far left and the left for shutting down motorways and flying themselves to the ground, flinging themselves everywhere, and praise these acts on the right in the same breath. You would rightfully say, Alex, you're a hypocrite. Look at what you said about those people in Whitechapel last year. The solution to this problem is political change. If you want it solved, that is the solution, not grinding our roads to a halt, stopping ambulances, stopping critical services from going ahead. I would be just as critical of the left. So tonight I'm asking, Should we be worried about more members of the public

0: feeling the need to take matters into their own hands. I've got my panel back in the room, former Labour advisor Paul Richards, political commentator Emily Hewitson, and journalist and broadcaster Linda Jubilee. Linda, as I said, I understand the sentiments. I understand the sentiments of people who feel the need to go and protest. This has been going on for a very long time. The lorry situation's been going on for a very long time.
1: Oh, I remember that starting.
0: Yeah, you remember, we were all under Cameron. It was cutting quite big under Cameron before Brexit, and then Brexit closed the border, essentially, put up the fence, which stopped.
1: And you're quite right, the lorry drivers often didn't know that the migrants were sometimes kind of holding onto the underneath of the trucks, or they've managed to get inside refrigerated lorries, whole manner of things.
0: So it stopped for a little while after Brexit, didn't it? And then the boats started coming. And so this has been going on for a long time. And meanwhile, in the most recent years, we're seeing migrant crimes being reported at rapid rates. So I can understand people are getting to this point where they're thinking the government are not deporting enough of these people. The deterrence is really not there. The boats are getting bigger, not smaller. Yes, the government are right to say that they are. The crossings are down, but that doesn't mean to say that the boats are getting bigger, therefore carrying more people as well.
1: Yeah, but there's no excuse for this kind of behaviour. Absolutely none.
0: Correct.
1: And I think that it's really frightening to see masked men running through the streets of this country. That's a terrifying experience. There was one, a couple of women who were on a weekend away out of London were just horrified when they knew they had to get off the train at Dover, and they were confronted by these men dressed in black with black masks on. It's appalling. Mm. I mean, the fact of the matter is that the worrying thing is I think this may have been some kind of coordinated protest. Now, Kent Police say that they don't believe that is the case. But in fact, if they're all dressed in exactly the same way and they're all arriving at a certain place at a certain time, it has to be coordinated, doesn't it? And that's really worrying.
0: Yeah, I think it is coordinated. I think I understand there's a platform or something that's been set up to help coordinate these things. I will also say, and someone did point this out, and I'll put this to you, Emily, that they were protesting peacefully. There was, despite, and I don't agree with the method, I think you can protest and make, I think all those men could have protested in a different way rather than shutting the roads down. No one was arrested. They seemed to comply with the police when they were told to move on and get on the train. They've all wrapped up by midday. However, Emily, it is worrying. I don't agree with people covering their faces. I don't know, a lot of people will say to me, but Alex will get arrested. That's if you're doing something wrong. Yeah. And if you've got nothing to hide, then same as these people, we see them at I see them at protests all the time.
2: Exactly. I am unequivocally against all face coverings in public.
0: Yes, so am I.
2: I think that they are a genuine security risk. I think they're intimidating. I think it's completely unacceptable. However, and I don't like to, you know, make direct comparisons, but there does seem to be a lot of talk about the intimidation of this protest. And I think about the Palestine protests in central London that shut down London week on week. I found them very intimidating.
1: I feel the same way about them.
2: Exactly. Yes, so it's just interesting that all the stories seem to be focused on intimidation in this particular case. But on the Palestine protest, people were focused more on what they're protesting about and the sentiment.
0: Yep.
2: So there needs to be some sort of consistency here. I do understand the frustration that these men feel. They feel like they've not been listened to, government upon government. However, this is obviously not the way to go about it. I don't believe in blocking roads. I think it's very dangerous in terms of, you know, getting ambulance routes. However, it just seems that there's a bit of inconsistency in the way in which it's reported compared to other protests.
0: Yeah, this is the usual sort of hypocrisy, and this is why I'm not going to sit here tonight and praise what they've done when I would say exactly the same. If this was the climate activists shutting down a motorway, I go, you're selfish, you've ruined someone's day. And unfortunately, that is going to be something this protest group is going to have to adjust to. Put this over to you, Paul. There is a little bit of double standards, isn't there? And I'm not, like I said, I'm not going to be that person, because it's what I accuse other people of all the time. But there is a little bit of double standards sometimes when people who are on the right have a protest, the left go, well, look at these thugs, they've come out, they've masked up. But when the left do it, it seems to be okay. And actually, that's just activism.
3: Since the 1930s, and somebody will correct me, but I think it's the 1936 Public Order Act, you are not allowed to have political uniforms on display with these kinds of demos. And that is because Oswald Mosley's black shirts used to parade through, particularly the East End, provoking the Jewish community. At least the black shirts didn't cover their faces. At least they had the courage to show their faces in public. These guys are masked up in what is undoubtedly a uniform. How is that not a uniform?
0: Well, to be fair, when I think about... another comparison of this, which is like what happened in Whitechapel after the UKIP protest was banned, and there was masked Muslim men in the, on the streets. That comparison wasn't made simply because they were Muslims, right?
3: I would have made it okay. Because I don't think anyone should be protesting wearing a mask in that way. When the anarchists do this on the demos, the so-called black bloc, dressed exactly the same, by the way, with the masks and the black, you know, again, I would condemn that. When they go and smash up Fortnum and Mason or whatever it might be, you know, that's equally wrong. It's interesting that there were no arrests. You know, why not? I mean, they've ruined Dover's day of trade.
1: Absolutely.
3: People not being able to go on their holidays, missing the ferries.
1: I think police were remarkably slow to...
3: Astonishing, yeah. Frankly. I mean, but also it encourages them. Why won't they get, are they going to come back next week and do it again?
0: Go on, Emily.
2: But I mean, what do you want them to do? Arrest every single one of these protesters? Because then that sets a precedent that every time that any group blocks roads, that every single one should be protested. That should be arrested. That's just not realistic.
1: If they want to go there, investigate what is happening, and if there are any misdemeanors...
2: But they clearly found that there wasn't.
3: Well, they should have done, because that's obviously a public order offence, isn't it?
0: To something, to an important part here, which is the reason why I want to have this discussion is that we're seeing anti-migrant protests actually becoming very common now across Europe. Of course, what's happened in Spain, we saw hundreds of thousands of people across Spain the other week protesting against this stuff. Are people, and then Ceuta, which is that enclave, which was basically invaded by Moroccans and other migrants who still haven't completely gone home, by the way. Now the locals, they have taken it into their own hands. They've just destroyed the shanty towns because they're going, government will not do the job that we pay them to do, which is to protect our borders. It's the social contract, isn't it? Mm. We give you taxes, you protect our borders, you protect our women and children, or we will. And I think that's the feeling, this is the sense that I'm getting when I'm seeing this seeing this protest today, is that the government has failed people, so they feel the need to do this. We weren't seeing this 10 years ago. There was nothing like this 10 years ago, as far as I can recall, Linda.
1: Yeah, I think that's true. I think the people's trust has been gradually and now very rapidly eroded, and that's what's really frightening. There's absolutely nothing to stop this happening on a very regular basis. And I think what I was reading this afternoon, it seemed to me like there was a kind of failure of intelligence from the police. If they're saying this was not a premeditated, coordinated attack, where was their intelligence on this?
2: I actually commend the police for how they dealt with this. I think, you know, it's very easy to just go here and cause further disruption. What they did is they just gathered them along, moved them along. They saw that, you know, it was a peaceful protest. Again, I don't agree with the means. I don't agree with blocking roads. But they could have made it a lot more of a big deal. And they actually kept the peace.
1: They intimidated the public.
2: That's not an arrestable offence.
0: I wonder on Emily's point,
1: Paul. I think if you investigated the
2: lawyer... I don't agree with it.
1: Just because you don't agree with it doesn't make it lawful. And some of these women who say, actually, we're a skillful lawyer. If someone feels intimidated by a guy dressed in black whose face is covered by a black mask, I think they...
2: You're calling for every single one of those to be arrested?
1: No, of course that's not what I said. I said that if the two women whose account I read, for example, were too scared to get off the train because they felt too intimidated, and in the end they did get off the train, you think you are getting very close to an arrestable offence.
0: All right, Paul, let me put this to you on a slight tangent on this, because this public disorder stuff we're starting to see, we're seeing protests about everything now, right? I think there's a feeling, particularly in Europe, and people looking in on us from outside of Europe, that actually our governments have lost control. They have focused on all the wrong things. They don't want to end these illegal migrant crises. They're not doing enough to do it. Mike Tapp's defence, of course, was that, you know, road crossings are down 40%, and you can celebrate those numbers. That's absolutely fine. You're entitled to do that in government. However, people will go, I don't care whether it's down 40%. I want it to be zero, and I don't care what needs to happen. Deploy the Royal Navy. Stop this from happening. And I think, do you think governments have gone far enough and worked quick enough to do this?
3: No, I don't. And there is a general collapse of deference, trust in authority, belief in the system all over the Western world. And of course, the populist forces, whether left or right, feed off that and then generate support through it. I challenge your point point, though, Alex. I don't think there's any more or less protest now than there was, let's say, in the 60s, where people were on the streets demonstrating the Vietnam War, the environmental, sure, or the 70s, the feminist process and the gay rights.
1: Poll
3: and,
1: tax.
3: You know, and poll tax in the 80s. And, you know, the people, the police have been breaking heads of protesters since the Chartists and even before that. So it's not new. We've had riots in this country. We've had demos in this country and protests all of our time as a country. I think the repertoires are different and maybe the targets are different and the issues are different, but there's always been demos, there's always been protests. And by the way, that's a good thing, isn't it?
0: Sure.
3: It's a sign of good democracy.
0: Well, we're about to hear from the government ourselves. You might agree with you, actually, Paul. they told GB News this: the right to peaceful protest is fundamental to our democracy, but we condemn the behaviour in Dover and the travel disruption it has caused. We appreciate the frustration of those who have been impacted today and thank policing partners and travel providers who continue to ensure the safety of passengers and the wider community. I think the British police have done it. Actually, I agree with them. They've done a very, very good job here. I don't think if they were very heavy-handed with this, it would have only sparked more problems. So thank you to the police for handling this correctly, I think. Time now for a Great British giveaway. 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
5: 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UK only. Entrance must be 18 or over. Lines close at 4 p.m. on the 23rd of October. We may call the winner live after all entry routes have closed. Please check the closing time if listening or watching on demand. Good luck.
0: Well, this is a coup for GB News. Prospective French Prime Minister Jordan Bardella has spoken to us, particularly to superstar Miriam Gates, and revealed he would use all means necessary to stop boat crossings if his National Rally Party wins the next election. He's also chatted about things like Islamism and the rise of the right across Europe. We'll be playing some clips on that next.
6: I've been in Westminster for a long time, but I know that though power may be here, its effect on people's lives is across the whole of the country. We may be where rules are made, but it's where they're implemented that matters. Join me, Jacob Rees-Mogg, for forthright and frank discussion on where Britain has come from, where it's going, and where it will end up. That's State of the Nation, Monday to Thursday, 8 to 9 o'clock. Vox Populi, Vox Dei.
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9: Pierre Gasly delivered an emotional reaction after claiming the first pole position of his Formula One career at the Italian Grand Prix. The Alpine driver produced a stunning lap at Monza to beat George Russell 24 hours after losing his Monaco podium following an FIA appeal verdict. Gasly, who claimed his only F1 victory at Monza 6 years ago, described the circuit as a special place. Oscar Piastri qualified third, with Ferrari pair Charles Leclerc and Lewis Hamilton fourth and fifth. Hamilton also endured a tense qualifying flashpoint with longtime rival Max Verstappen. That's the latest sport. For more, go to gbnews.com.
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0: Welcome back, everybody. Well, GB News is Miriam Cates, and indeed with a lot of help from our good friend Charlie Peters as well, got an exclusive interview with prospective French Prime Minister Jordan Bardella, in which he revealed he would use all means necessary to stop the boat crossings if his party, the National Rally, wins the next election. Well, he spoke also of the growing threat of Islamism in Europe.
15: Pas l'idéologie islamiste et beaucoup de Français de confession musulmane.
16: First, I don't confuse Islamic ideology and many French people of Muslim faith who respect our values, who respect our laws, and who are very concerned to see Islamist ideology grow in some of our neighbourhoods. Seeks to conquer them and to impose on us all of their rules, not just of a religion, but of an ideology which declared war on France with Islamist terror for what, more than 10 years now. So we will close radical mosques and all associations that promote radicalism and will ensure secularism is respected.
0: Yes, Mr. Bardella also commented on the rise of parties whose positioned themselves as the the anti-establishment lot base is what I'm trying to say in Europe.
16: The methods that are applied to us in France are applied to many patriotic parties everywhere in Europe. But I think the will of the people will be stronger than these base attempts that would seek to prevent the French people from choosing for themselves an alternative. We're the defenders of democracy and of the majority opinion, and perhaps that's what the system doesn't like.
0: It's very familiar, isn't it, hearing that stuff from Jordan Bardella, because we hear it from politicians here in the UK, Nigel Farage being one of them, of course. Even Kemi Badenoch talking about this. You get the Restore Britain lot, Rupert Lowe. Those sorts of conversations are happening quite often now here in Britain too. So we're sharing a lot of issues now across the continent. Let's get the thoughts of the panel here. Former Labour advisor Paul Richards, Emily Hewitson, of course, political commentator and journalist and broadcaster Linda Jubilee. Paul, I'm going to start with you on this one. Jordan Bardella there is talking about the first clip about Islamism and the rise of Islamism in Europe. And again, many people watching now will go, this is a concern to them. They're concerned. They see this secular, this new breed of sectarianism rising in their country. And they don't, if I'm speaking on behalf of them, perhaps I don't want to speak out of turn, but they will probably say they don't feel like the government really thinks this is an issue. And what would you say to those people who feel that that's the case?
3: Well, I would say two things. One is you need to distinguish the political ideology of Islamism, which is all about establishing a caliphate and establishing sort of Muslim dominance in political affairs across the world, and the religion of Islam, which is something practiced by your dentist and your doctor and your shopkeeper in every of these countries. So that's two things that have to be separated out. And the second thing, to your point, is does the government take it seriously? I mean, certainly certainly under the Blair government, I remember working on this exact policy area in government on Islamism, this horrible ideology, this perverted ideal taken from Islam. And of course, we took it seriously then during the time of the 7/7 attacks and so on. And this government now today is similarly concerned. My concern...
0: Just on that point, because I just want to push back a little bit on that, because there's this Islamophobia definition that still is now anti-Muslim hatred.
3: It's sort of been kicked into the long grass.
0: Well, it hasn't, because we have seen some of it seep into what would seemingly be, you know, policing and other things that happen in Britain. This Islamophobia stuff is still a priority for the Labour government to do. They're kicked into the long grass. They haven't said they're not going to do it.
3: Well, the thing I'd push back on the French example, of course, that is a country established through the Enlightenment and Revolution and is, you know, is fiercely secular and non-religious. But I think for them to attack people wearing headscarves, for example, I don't see what that's got to do with Islamism, the political ideology. That's just an attack on people's choice to wear a headscarf. Our mums wore headscarves. You know, Mrs. Thatcher wore a headscarf. There's nothing intrinsically terrorist or dangerous about headscarves.
0: I don't like people...
3: They're not talking about the niqab and they're not talking about the burqa. They're talking about headscarves.
2: What do you think about the niqab and the burqa then? I would discourage
3: that too. And I think it is often not the woman's choice. I think that is something imposed.
1: That's the niqab and the burqa, the hajib, which is the headscarf.
3: And that's what the French are going after.
1: No, I think there's nothing wrong with that.
3: Right, exactly.
1: Nothing wrong with that. I mean, I'm a Catholic and I can remember when I was very little with going to mass with my mum and my nana.
3: And they would cover their
1: heads. Of course.
3: So
1: it's part of Christian religion.
3: Of course it is. Well, what do you think the mother of Jesus wore on her head? You know, what do nuns have on their heads? They have headscarves.
0: Well, let's also talk about this anti-establishment thing, right? National Rally isn't a new party, Emily. It's actually quite an old party.
2: Yeah, absolutely.
0: But they are expressing, again, if we go back to what we were talking about at 9 o'clock, I'm speaking to Reform Party members at the conference yesterday, interviewing them, and they're expressing very similar sentiments to Jordan Bardella. Obviously, Marine Le Pen is facing lawfare. Many people argue, but some would say she's corrupt. On the left would certainly say that. He's sort of being lined up as the successor to her. He's saying that these parties in the establishment that exist do not want them to succeed and they will do everything they can to stop them. Who does it remind you of?
2: Yeah, exactly. I mean, there's this whole argument about what actually is the establishment and who's part of it. But what I'm most concerned about in this country in particular is that I think that there is an appetite for a right-wing government that will fight the so-called establishment. But because they are factioned into three main parties, obviously Tories, Restore and Reform, I'm really worried that that vote is getting fragmented and that will continually allow a left-wing government in. And I just don't think that that's what the British people want. Mm. So I think the right across Europe have a serious concern and that they actually need to work together in order to defeat the left.
0: Yes, because that is the way the left operates, of course, isn't
2: tactical
0: it? They are very tactical with this. But Linda, is this anti-establishment thing? I think you can probably argue in some cases, when you're in the EU, that it does very much exist. I look at the case of what happened in, Romania, where they forced another election. They forced another presidential election. It was massive intervention from the EU. Other countries that have rejected to join or leave the EU or have a referendum, they vote again. It's like, vote until you get the right answer. You know, for me, that screams establishment. That's like, well, until you are right, we will make you vote. And that sort of stuff, to me, it does give the impression that there's an establishment, particularly in the EU. But is Jordan Bardella's party part of the anti-establishment movement?
1: Maybe, but I mean, I think, to be honest, that there's always an establishment in any society. And there's certainly an establishment here in Britain. But to speak to your point, Emily, the fact of the matter is that there will be some kind of left-wing coalition if the Unite do not get together, the right do not unite. That is what's going to happen in this country. And really, the voters are going to decide largely, I think.
2: Yeah, but a lot of Reform voters think that the Tories are part of the establishment.
0: Yes.
2: And that is the problem.
1: That's a big problem.
2: And I can understand why, but I do think Kemi brings a whole fresh new look to the Conservative Party.
1: I think she wants
2: to change. She's barring certain politicians from rerunning as Conservative candidates. And I just think, at the end of the day, Reform need to think about what they would rather. There are certain seats in the country that Reform simply won't win in.
0: Well,
2: we need to be tactical about that.
0: Paul, just final thoughts on this one. You know, to summarise what I was thinking about with this, you know, this memorandum that was signed with Nigel Farage.
3: Yeah, yeah.
0: It's very similar issue with migration, this Islamism being a problem. There's a lot of shared identity now.
3: Yeah, there is.
0: Isn't there?
3: Politics. I was lucky enough about 10 years ago to go across all different bits of Europe looking at the issue of populism and trying to equip the social democrats in whichever country how to tackle it. And what was fascinating was how similar it was in every single country. It's a sort of almost, it's taken from the American playbook, but a very similar set of tropes and ideas and concepts that you roll out in your local circumstance. The person that you attack, the other, doesn't have to be the same everywhere. But certainly the idea that we are the people and the establishment are the enemy is the common theme all over the place. And you see that. But to Emily's point about really uniting the right, they all hate each other. How can you unite forces that do not like each other?
12: I hate the left more. Yeah, I'm saying that that's probably a good idea, but I can't see it happening at the moment.
3: They do believe in very different things, well, which is why, of course, why we need PR, isn't it? And then we could all vote how we want.
0: It's a whole different topic. There we go. Look, coming up next, Sunday's front pages have dropped, including what's on the Daily Telegraph here. The Prime Minister's Israel sanctions are a threat to UK security. It's a massive row. This is really quite big. The White House and Downing Street have broken into this. It's a clashing, basically. And now a Trump ally has accused this government, the British government, of Jew hate. It's coming up next.
17: I forecast a perfect holiday in the sun.
18: Weather looking good then?
17: For sure. And no worries about our travel insurance.
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20: It's looking like a lot of dry weather will continue across the Mediterranean. A heat wave in Iberia through the weekend and early next week. Breezy for the Greek islands. Nothing unusual for the time of year. 36 Celsius there in Athens. A lot of fine weather through Italy, central parts of Europe as well. One or two showers for France, northern parts of Spain, but it's southern Spain, parts of Portugal, where temperatures are 5 to 10 degrees above average through the weekend and early next week.
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21: Hello there. Welcome to your latest GB News weather forecast from the Met Office. We see increasing amounts of cloud as we move through tonight with some rain stretching across western areas. And with southerly winds, it will be mild. At the moment, high pressure is just about holding on for the rest of today and into tomorrow. But an area of low pressure starting to move in over the next 24 hours, which will give increasingly wet and windy weather across the northwest of the UK. Tonight, increasing cloud from the west. Outbreaks of rain for western areas. It could turn increasingly heavy across northwest Scotland during the early hours. Best of the dry weather further south and east you are, but with those southerly winds, temperatures holding up between 12 and 15 Celsius. So on Sunday morning, a wet start across Scotland, particularly in the northwest. The rain will be heavy at times, accompanied by some gusty winds. Temperatures around 12 or 13 Celsius first thing, and cloud and rain stretching into southern parts of Scotland as well. A murky start across Northern Ireland, some drizzly outbreaks of rain, some rain across Northern England into the Midlands and Wales as well. But much of central southern England should be dry, with some morning sunshine and temperatures already lifting to around 17 or 18 degrees. The showery rain across central and northern parts of England should pull away quite quickly eastwards Sunday morning, allowing it to turn a little brighter here. Northern Ireland, Scotland generally remaining on the cloudy side with showery outbreaks of rain and brisk winds in the north. In the south though, in the best of the sunshine through into the afternoon, temperatures reaching around 27 or 28 degrees. Under the cloud and the rain, around 21 or 22. On Monday, a bit of a cloudy start to the day. Some showery outbreaks of rain pushing eastwards, turning increasingly wet and windy through the day across the northwest as we move through into the afternoon. Some gusty winds possible too, perhaps even gales along some western coasts of Scotland. And it remains unsettled through the week with temperatures falling nearer to average. See you soon.
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0: Welcome back, everybody. Should we go through your front pages together? Let's start with the Sun. Liam, no more cigarettes and alcohol. Star feared he'd ruin the Oasis film or the reunion or something. I don't know. There we go. We'll read more into that in a little bit. The Observer. Malta, where the powerful can get away with murder here. There we go. Daphne Galizia was a journalist investigating corruption and a well-connected businessman. She was killed by a car bomb. He paid the bombers and he walked free from court. There you go. The Mail, 62,000 arrested in chilling curb on free speech. A damning report exposes zealous policing of social media as Orwellian mess. That is absolutely insane. 62,000 people arrested. Mental stuff. The Sunday Telegraph. PM's Israel sanctions are a risk to UK security. The Tom Tugendhat, the shadow foreign secretary, warns plans will jeopardise Britain's fight against terrorism. Yeah, there's been a massive bust up here at the White House. Apparently an ally of Donald Trump said that the British government is Jew haters, basically. But look, I think we should start, before we get on to the fallout with the Americans, yet another one, we'll talk about the front page of the Mail here. 62,000 people arrested and chilling curb on free speech. It's the front page of the Daily Mail here. An Orwellian mess, it's being called. So I'll just read a little bit of this front page because we're learning this as we go at the same time you are. Major free speech trials erupted last night after it was revealed that more than 60,000 people have been arrested over the past 5 years for communications offences, some as trivial as viewing disparaging TikTok videos. I mean, what a joke. What a joke. The statistics to be published in a Harding report this week also highlight the chaotic implementation of rules, no malicious messaging, with some police forces making 14 times more arrests under the rules. I mean, Emily, this is nuts. In a world where people like me, perhaps yourself, you're very popular on social media, you've got a massive following, you just get arrested for someone. People send me stuff all day long. Mm. All day. Can I just get arrested now for someone sending me a video that I happen to look at? This is bonkers Britain. This is mental.
2: It's crazy. And you think how overrun the police are, how they talk about lack of funding, but then they have the means to arrest 62,000 people. I think we need to be frank about this now, because the problem is that you can say that a post has offended you, report that to the police, and then they can then investigate that. But offence is just a feeling. It's not got an objective meaning. I think we need to put a stop to this. I would say, unless you're making a direct threat against an individual, you should not be arrested for a social media post.
0: I totally agree with you.
2: Simple as that.
0: I've received death threats.
2: All the time people say that they want to throw acid on my face, all of these different things. Yeah. But I'm just of the opinion that it's gone way too far now. I think we should just be, have very strict limits. Unless you're making a direct threat against someone, then you shouldn't be arrested. It's a social media post. I'm
0: I totally agree with you, Emily. And Linda, this is a stark reminder that British police, whilst, all the crime statistics are falling and all this stuff is going down, supposedly, that they're busy. They're busy doing other things. And my worry when I see all these crime statistics and data is that actually people just don't report crimes anymore.
12: The worrying thing is you've got these 62,000 arrests. So if that's happening over there, what is not happening elsewhere? And what is not happening elsewhere are the crimes that really matter to people. I mean, things like shoplifting, call it thieving, or assaults, or mugging, or burglaries, or all those crimes, they require proper police investigating, and they are all they require time. They're time heavy things, and they require resources as well. And they are not happening, supposedly, at the expense of all of this stuff.
0: Yeah.
12: People don't care about this, but they do care about those other crimes.
0: Yeah, and this is it, Paul. When people talk about Orwellianism, You know, this is a feeling that we're living in Orwell's Britain now. And I blame the Tories for this as well. So I'm not being biased here, because Labour have basically continued this stuff off online safety bill, despite it meant to be aimed at people, you know, being keeping kids safe online. It does have other. I actually had a guest here a few weeks ago where she was visited by the police, handed a piece of paper that said, if you go and take this online thinking course, you won't get arrested. This won't go any further. Obviously, she challenged it all, and it was dropped by the police because of that challenge. But most people might take the piece of paper, sign it, say, I'm sorry, I've done something wrong, when actually they weren't doing anything wrong. This is the kind of... It's really ridiculous, isn't it?
3: The internet is a relatively new phenomenon, and we are still grappling with its full implications. But the idea that it is a sort of ungovernable space where you can do and say anything you like, nonsense. It is not free speech to say that you want to throw acid in Emily's face.
0: And we're not advocating for that, by the way. Now, and that's not what Emily was saying, Paul. So just to be clear, what Emily was saying is death threats and threats of violence should be reported.
3: Right, that
0: but
3: person...
0: But there's a lot of other things here that...
3: That person should have their collar felt. They should have a knock on the door by uniformed police officers saying, what do you think you're playing at?
0: Yeah.
3: And there needs to be real-world consequences for the things that people, they think they can get away with it just because it's on the internet. And these arrests over 5 years, I think, are, you know, a reflection that we are grappling through this. Now, there needs to be a massive dose of common sense, of course, and it shouldn't be just about, oh, I feel a bit offended. But if people are sharing horrific videos, threatening people with death and rape and dismemberment and all the rest of it, then that is a criminal offence.
12: And that is, can I just say very, very quickly that I did a lot of media training with the ambulance service in this country. And so I covered the Nicola Bulley case, the woman that went missing in the water.
0: Yes.
12: And there was a prosecution for malicious communication in that case because what was put out was dangerous and horrible. Yeah. So you can prosecute for some things, but an awful lot of it is just a waste of time.
0: Yeah, and this is the issue with the way these laws are written, unfortunately, which is they're so ambiguous. The police aren't instructed on how to do this properly.
3: That's fair. We need better consistent policing and maybe better laws too.
0: All right, we're going to leave it there. We will talk more about this at 11 o'clock, so stay tuned if you want more on that. Coming up next, Prime Minister's Israel sanctions are a risk to UK security. There's been a spat, again, hasn't there, with the White House and our government. Some allies of Donald Trump and the administration, at least, are saying that the British government is they're accusing with Jew hatred. So we'll talk about that next.
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0: More front pages coming your way. The Times: mixing pills sends 1,000 elderly people a day into A&E. That's quite a lot, actually. That's crazy. People getting bad advice, perhaps. I don't know. Express: reform vows no income tax on state pension. That is going to be popular with some of our audience at home. Some of our commentators won't be so popular with them. Mirror: Noel fears tour disaster. I think one of you guys said that the tour PR is in full swing here, isn't it? They've also got that fairy chaos stuff. They're the only ones to talk about it, funnily enough, on the front pages there. And look, more on the Telegraph front page I was talking about earlier, because Donald Trump's ambassador to Israel has launched an extraordinary attack on the government, accusing them of Jew hate. This is Mike Huckabee. He's declared that the Brits have lost it and claims the Jew hate of their government knows no boundaries and knows no facts. And it came in response to a video posted by, of course, Foreign Secretary Ed Miliband after he met people working on the ground in Gaza. Now, look, we haven't got very long here, but we will talk more about this because Emily, this is very interesting to see them going, leaning into these sort of green territory areas here, going a bit harder on Israel. And of course, the United States and Israel are very upset about it.
2: I think this is pure appeasement by Burnham. I think it's very provocative internationally. I think it's completely reckless, to be honest. And a lot of people will laugh at Trump, but actually our relationship with America is very important, and kind of damaging that has very real consequences, as we've recently saw with the Falklands re-emerging. So yeah, I think this is completely reckless by Andy Burnham, and he's just trying to get a few Green voters back.
0: What do you think, Linda?
12: I think President Trump is causing a lot of trouble in a lot of places because he's distracting.
0: By the way, Trump hasn't said this. This wasn't Trump, by the way, but it was obviously his ambassador.
12: No, it was. So obviously it's come from him originally, I think. But I think that the problem here for Trump is that he does face considerable problems in his midterm elections. And there's a lot going on internationally where he is causing a distraction because he's got problems on the domestic front. That's what I think.
0: Paul, let me just read some of this stuff here for you. So Ed Miliband described conditions in Gaza as horrific after meeting people who had been on the ground, citing blocked medicines and children dying while awaiting life-saving treatment. This is the sort of stuff Ed Miliband was doing this video about as Foreign Secretary. I haven't seen it personally. I will watch it, though. Do you think they're saber-rattling a little bit with the Israelis? Is this necessary? Do they really care if we put these sanctions on? Surely the only way to do this would have some sort of coalition if you want to make a difference. Is it just appeasement to the far left?
3: I mean, the one thing we know about the Middle East is that you need moderate language that is temperate and fair-minded, and what you don't want is to ramp up the rhetoric. And I think the Trump playbook is to, you know, cause distractions by this kind of very intemperate language, as Linda says. Of course, there's a humanitarian crisis in Gaza, largely the result of Hamas, I have to say, invading Israel and massacring hundreds of people on the 7th of October. And the British government obviously has to deal with Israel as a partner in security, and so we don't want to fall out with Israel. America, yet again, though, has shown itself to be an unreliable ally, and that's a tragedy.
0: Are we the unreliable ally? I think they are the unreliable ally. You know, Trump asked for our help in Iran. We refused to let him even use our bases. He wasn't asking us to bomb Iran. He was asking us to use our bases. We refused. And so I feel that there's a little bit of give and take here, and I wonder now if we're ending up on the sort of other end of the spectrum of this new alliances, this new global world order that's forming, whether we're going to be on, unfortunately, more of the back end of it. But look, loads more to come, because I do want to get into, I think this is genuinely scandalous, this Mail front page, 62,000 people arrested over hurty word claims, basically. That's all coming up next on Alex Armstrong Tonight, Late Edition.
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21: Hello there, welcome to your latest GB News weather forecast from the Met Office. We see increasing amounts of cloud as we move through tonight, with some rain stretching across western areas, and with southerly winds it will be mild. At the moment, high pressure is just about holding on for the rest of today and into tomorrow, but an area of low pressure starting to move in over the next 24 hours, which will give increasingly wet and windy weather across the northwest of the UK. Tonight, increasing cloud from the west, outbreaks of rain for western areas. It could turn increasingly heavy across northwest Scotland during the early hours. Best of the dry weather further south and east you are, but with those southerly winds, temperatures holding up between 12 and 15 Celsius. So on Sunday morning, a wet start across Scotland, particularly in the northwest. The rain will be heavy at times, accompanied by some gusty winds, temperatures around 12 or 13 Celsius first thing, and cloud and rain stretching into southern parts of Scotland as well. A murky start across Northern Ireland, some drizzly outbreaks of rain, some rain across northern England into the Midlands and Wales as well. But much of central southern England should be dry, with some morning sunshine and temperatures already lifting to around 17 or 18 degrees. The showery rain across central and northern parts of England should pull away quite quickly eastwards Sunday morning, allowing it to turn a little brighter here. Northern Ireland, Scotland generally remaining on the cloudy side, with showery outbreaks of rain and brisk winds in the north. In the south, though, in the best of the sunshine through into the afternoon, temperatures reaching around 27 or 28 degrees. Under the cloud and the rain, around 21 or 22. On Monday, a bit of a cloudy start to the day, some showery outbreaks of rain pushing eastwards, turning increasingly wet and windy through the day across the northwest as we move through into the afternoon. Some gusty winds possible too, perhaps even gales along some western coasts of Scotland. And it remains unsettled through the week, with temperatures falling nearer to average. See you soon.
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0: Well, more policies from Reform UK here. No income tax on the state pension. That is the front page of the Sunday Express. We'll be getting into the ramifications of that one. This one has just sent my blood boiling this evening. An exclusive on the front page of the Mail here. 62,000 people arrested for social media hurty words. What kind of Orwellian nightmare is this country turning into? That and loads more, including the British government being accused of Jew hate.
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14: 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Entrance must be 18 or over. Lines close at 4 p.m. on the 23rd of October. Please check the closing time if listening or watching on demand. Good luck.
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0: Good evening, it's 11 o'clock. I'm Alex Armstrong, and this is Alex Armstrong Tonight's Late Edition.
17: We hear that account of what is happening. You know that we as a UK government, as the Prime Minister has said, have got to act.
0: Well, breaking tonight on the Sunday Telegraph, Prime Minister's Israel sanctions threaten UK security. This is a massive row that's broken up between the White House, another one, and Downing Street over those actions. And breaking news on the front page of the Daily Mail. Honestly, you can't write this stuff, can you? 62,000 people arrested in a chilling curb on free speech. You can only imagine what they've been arrested for, can't you? And breaking news on the Sunday Times. Mixing pills are sending 1,000 elderly people a day to A&E. Plus,

That's right, the Sun is saying no more cigarettes than alcohol for Oasis frontman Liam Gallagher, as he's feared he would ruin the band's reunion.

0: And joining me this evening, former Labour adviser Paul Richards, journalist and broadcaster Linda Jubilee, and former Conservative MP Louise Mensch. But before we get started, because some of these headlines are genuinely chilling, let's get the news with Aaron Armstrong.
1: Hi there. Thank you very much indeed, Alex. Very good evening to you. Let's bring you up to date with the latest headlines. Two of President Trump's closest aides have held talks with Vladimir Putin in Russia in a renewed effort to bring an end to the war in Ukraine. The Kremlin has described the talks with Steve Witkoff and Jared Kushner as constructive, extremely frank and trusting. Witkoff and Kushner say they will relay Putin's assessment of settlement options to Volodymyr Zelensky when they meet the Ukrainian leader in Kyiv tomorrow. Both sides have agreed to a 72-hour pause in attacks while the talks take place. The new Shadow Foreign Secretary has said the Prime Minister's plans to sanction Israel could jeopardise national security. Tom Tugendhat, a former security minister, believes a deterioration in relations with the Jewish state could make it harder to stop terror attacks, as many have been prevented as a direct result of shared Israeli intelligence. Writing in The Telegraph, he said the problem with putting electoral politics before national security is that you risk both. Andy Burnham is expected to shortly announce a ban on trade with illegal Israeli settlements in the occupied West Bank. Mass demonstrators caused major disruption by blocking roads at the port of Dover earlier. Hundreds of men clad in black and wearing balaclavas were seen marching through the town chanting "Stop the boats," followed by dozens of police. Local councillors said it brought the town to a standstill and left many people stuck in their cars or in their workplaces. The government has condemned the behaviour and the disruption it caused. Jaguar Land Rover is set to cut thousands of jobs in an effort to save £1.7 billion over the next 2 years. The car manufacturer is opening a voluntary redundancy programme due to the impact of tariffs and the fall in sales. It comes a year on from a cyber attack which brought production to a halt for more than a month. JLR says the move is aimed at simplifying the organisation and improving efficiency as it adapts to evolving global market conditions. Trains to and from Heathrow have been halted for much of the day because of a grass fire near Paddington Station. Well, it caused a supply failure leading to a major disruption to and from the UK's busiest airport. The US has struck three Iranian oil tankers in retaliation for attacks on its warships in the region. The American military says it permanently disabled two vessels in and around the Strait of Hormuz. It completely destroyed a third in the Gulf of Oman, which were part of Iran's shadow fleet that funds its regional proxies. Separately, it's understood the Pentagon has forced dozens of senior US military officers to take lie detection tests after they were suspected of sharing classified information about munition shortages. Two more people have been successfully rescued in Nepal 10 days after the devastating flash floods. A 64-year-old woman was dug out of her collapsed home in the district of Nuakot. Meanwhile, a Chinese worker was rescued from inside a 225-metre-long tunnel at a hydropower plant. Authorities believe another 900 people may be stuck in the tunnels. Finally, Liam and Noel hydropower plant. Authorities believe another 900 people may be stuck in the tunnels. Finally, Liam and

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2: Welcome to the show, everybody. Let's start by going through your front pages. The Sun, Liam, no more cigarettes and alcohol. As you've just been seeing there, that was, of course, this is all a bit of a PR stunt almost, isn't it? To talk about this reunion tour. That was what Paul was telling me earlier, at least anyway. Very smart, Paul. I totally agree with you there. And The Observer, Malta, where the powerful can get away with murder. Yeah, quite a shocking story about a journalist who was killed by a car bomb. And apparently they've traced it all the way back to this bloke and he's managed to walk free from court. So there you go. Justice always served, is it? The Observer. Oh no, we've just done that Observer. Well, let's go to the Times, shall we? Mixing pills sends 1,000 elderly people a day into A and E. The Express, reform vows no income tax on the state pension. It's one of the latest, of course, announcements on the economy. The Mirror, Noel feared tour disaster, of course, as well. The Mail, this is the big one of the evening for me. The Daily Mail here, 62,000 people arrested in a chilling curb on free speech. This is the policing of social media, you know, hurty word crimes, as I would call them. You know, absolutely mental stuff. Some of these arrests for as trivial as viewing disparaging TikTok videos. Bonkers. All right, look, my panel's here with me tonight. Former Labour advisor Paul Richards, journalist and broadcaster Linda Jubilee, and former Conservative MP Louise Mensch. Good evening, everybody. Louise, I want to talk to you about the Daily Mail because this stuff boils my blood. It's not British. It's just part of our culture almost to offend each other. I'm not saying, and I want to preface this by saying, I've had death threats myself. I know people have had death threats. We should take them seriously. Abuse is not right. Threats of violence are not right. However, if you're being arrested or they're having a knock on the door from the police because you viewed a TikTok video that was disparaging, I mean, there's something wrong, isn't there?
3: I don't know how that's even legal.
2: Yeah.
3: And I really think we have to tighten up the law so that it isn't. Like most people, we've heard all of this stuff, oh, there's no free speech in Britain. That's not most people's lived experience. However, when I saw that headline, I was really genuinely shocked. I had absolutely no idea that I would have been shocked to learn even 1,000 people have been arrested for hurty words on Twitter, or X as it's now called. 60,000 people plus literally arrested. Not even warned, arrested by the police for doing things like looking at a TikTok video. What the hell? I want to know how many people were arrested for shoplifting.
2: Yes.
3: Seriously, can I please see some comparisons?
2: Yeah.
3: Can I see some comparisons? You've got the time to put away, or at least to arrest, and to do all the paperwork on 60,000 people because of hurty words on Twitter. But yet people can go in willy-nilly and steal from our local businesses, the corner shop that's working really, really hard to try and keep that open in their community. They don't bother with shoplifting arrests, but they do bother with this.
2: And look, you spent a lot of time out in America. They would just be going, what the hell is going on in Britain? Because obviously they have a beautiful contract with their people that says, well, freedom of speech is part of our culture. It's part of our way of life. I'm getting to the point where I feel like we need a constitution like the United States where we might have to enshrine some of these laws because we just keep creating more nonsense, don't we, in Parliament? Often MPs may not even understand that they're creating these loopholes because it's so complex now.
3: Yeah, I just think you need to make the law really simple. Mm. And your earlier segment, one of your guests was saying that some of these police forces arrest maybe 14 times more than another police force because they don't have their heads screwed on tight, whereas some police forces are just about actual crime. So we need to change the law. The discretion of the police, and I hate to say this as a Conservative, I'm always very naturally pro-police, but the discretion of the police to harass and arrest people has been grossly abused over the last few years. And I think we need to take away from them the right to arrest people going around their lawful business. Just because you're upset is not my problem. Okay, because you've taken offence, that's not illegal, it's not my problem.
2: The thing is, Linda, is that we've created, and again, I love our police. Our officers do the best they can, and they're very difficult circumstances. And my friends have been in the police, and a lot of them have left actually because it's just so hard now. To actually solve crimes, there's paperwork up to your eyeballs. It is easier, isn't it, when you've got maybe a roster of

0: crimes to investigate, to go and go to the one where it's a social media crime, because actually it's documented, it's electronic, the crime is electronic, you can trace it. It's probably quite easy to just go, well, if this is the law, I'm going to go do my job. It's not them writing the law, is it? It's their police forces interpreting those laws, perhaps.
1: Yeah, and I agree with Louise. I mean, we have neglected crimes that really matter to people, that do require proper policing, proper investigation in favour of this. If my math serves me correctly, that's about 12,500 arrests a year.
0: Yeah.
1: And that's a huge number,
0: Mad.
1: Really. At a time when we can see that, that personal crimes, you know, the theft of mobile phones, the theft of wristwatches, shoplifting. Shoplifting has become an actual trade.
0: Yeah.
1: In a small town where I live, it's almost shoplifting to order. I went in one day to a local supermarket to find the entire meat shelf
0: gone.
1: Had been taken in one go.
0: The Tesco where
1: apparently
0: I live now.
1: Apparently stolen to order for a restaurant.
0: The Tesco where I live now is, because of a break, someone broke in and stole loads of stuff. It's got bars on the windows. This is a nice part of London, right? Bars over the windows, bars on the counters.
1: Yeah, cheese counters.
0: It's all complete. It's like you're going into a police station now.
1: Yeah,
0: and
1: but
0: that's,
1: you see, those crimes need bodies on the ground. They need investigation. They need manpower. They need time.
0: Yeah.
1: And where I do feel sympathy for the police is that gradually their number has been eroded. They've lost many thousands of officers. And it's not just that the number, it's the level of experience that has been lost in actually investigating and fighting crime.
0: True. Paul, you've seen me reporting here very regularly. You sit here and you listen to me and we do a segment about DEI. You know, Gaza listening circles was one of the things the police were invited to do not that long ago. We reported that here. They are up to their eyeballs in DEI training, and if they don't subscribe to that ideology, they're sent back through it again. Surely, it feels to me, even people on the left I speak to, some very sensible people who go, we just really need to get back to the basics of what policing was meant to be about, which is about keeping people safe, and where there has a crime been committed, getting justice for the victim. And
2: right.
0: It feels now we're in some sort of weird middle ground where everything's a crime.
2: Right. The two things can be true. One is you can have more police on the ground in neighbourhood patrols, dealing with things like shoplifting and low-level antisocial behaviour and all the lawlessness that we see. And we need more police. It was a huge mistake to take all those police off patrol and to denude our communities of policing. I'm glad the numbers are back up, but like Linda says, they're not the same quality of established long-in-the-tooth coppers that knew where all the villains were and all of that. That was a mistake, and we can get back to that. But that doesn't mean that the internet should be a sort of no rules, say what you like, do what you want, free wild west.
0: We all agree with that.
2: It should be a regulated space because it has real world consequences. And if people are looking at videos that then skew their behaviour or saying things to other people that makes them not just offended, but suicidal or all of these things. There are real world consequences.
0: But that's very different to what's happening here.
2: How do you know what's happening here?
0: Because you're
2: saying that
0: individual arrests that have been made, haven't they?
2: You're saying there's people.
0: Hang on, let me just try and unpackage what you're saying. You're talking about regulation of the platforms who publish the tweets, the posts, right?
2: Yeah.
0: Saying that we shouldn't have videos that encourage children to commit suicide. We shouldn't allow people to say nasty things. Yes, there should be regulations to ensure those things don't happen. That some of those things are the responsibility of the platform. But what's happening here is individuals are being arrested for as little as viewing a disparaging video on TikTok.
2: Well, that's what I wanted to say, though, Alex. What was in that video? We don't know what was in that video.
0: But how can the user...
2: That could have been something horrific.
0: Paul, hear out what's happening here. How can the user... So I'll give you an example. On a day, I have people who will just... I've never met in my life who will send me tens of videos. If I happen to scroll through one of those videos and then I am watching it electronically and arrested for it, have I committed a crime?
2: Well, of course there needs to be a threshold for that. And if it was a pure accident and you happened to open a video that had some horrific illegal activity on it, then of course that would not be your fault and the law needs to address that. But these are people who have been arrested presumably for making death threats or for bullying or harassment, threatening rape and dismemberment and murder to other people. And the idea that the internet, it's okay to do on the internet, you can't do it in real life, but this is something else, is wrong. It is real life and it has an impact on our real lives. And I completely agree there needs to be consistency. Probably the law needs to be updated to reflect the technology. But the idea that you just say, oh, it's free speech. We've never had absolutely unfettered free speech in our civilization. There's always been boundaries. There's always been a point at which you say you cannot say that because it would cause, you know,
1: incite
2: danger.
1: Incite hatred, incite violence. Or even just all sorts of provisions.
2: Of course there are. And slander and all the, you know, the other ancient laws around what I can say about somebody else, for example.
3: I don't want to see the word offense in the law,
0: yes,
3: in any law.
0: Right.
3: I want that word taken out of our legislation.
2: But what about a threat?
3: Because offense doesn't matter. Threats, if it's a serious threat, it matters. It has to rise to the level of being a serious threat. In America...
2: And libel?
3: Libel is a civil matter. In America, you can get arrested for doing things on the internet, but my God, it has to rise to the level of a true threat. It has to rise to the level of true stalking, true harassment.
2: But a threat to the
3: Not
2: president...
3: Not just because somebody...
2: A threat to the president gets you a knock on the door from the Secret Service, doesn't it?
3: A threat to the president will get you a knock on the door, whether you make it on social media or through any other way, it will get you a knock on the door.
2: So free speech is not an open thing.
3: But there's a difference, though. There really is a difference between saying, I am going to police offensiveness in my own eyes, which we've seen people like Graham Linehan, the comedy writer, get arrested on a plane, walked off by armed police.
2: And then let
3: because
2: go.
3: he made a joke about some trans peoples, and they had to apologise to him, and now he's suing the Met, and they admitted that they shouldn't have done it. But literally, we had police, armed police, meet the guy on an aeroplane and take him off it.
2: But that's
3: I need
2: why.
3: That to be changed. That shouldn't be legal. Police shouldn't have the option to do that.
2: I agree, and that is why I made a plea for consistency and for common sense when it comes to this. But the idea you just let it go and say it's just, and this horrible phrase, hurty words, right? These have real world consequences, particularly on children.
0: Yes, and listen, as somebody who's received some of these threats, it's not very nice. However, I would anticipate thousands of these arrests.
2: Well, we don't know, Alex.
0: Well,
2: we
0: I'd anticipate it because we have, as Louise has just given examples of where the police have made ridiculous. I had a guest here, Annika. She's an incredible woman, an animal rights presenter, and she came to GB News to give this exclusive interview about having the police knock at her door to bring a piece of paper to her to say, if you've upset this, but she was just doing and getting journalistic work. It was very kosher. She knows what she's doing. And she was talking about this business that was doing, I think, horrific things. And they reported her to the police. Mm. They went and said, you've done something wrong. Sign this piece of paper, say you apologise and you won't do it again. And then you've got to take thinking courses online. You're telling me that is a good use of our police this time, even the fact that she wasn't arrested. How many people have had a knock on their door as a result of those sorts of things and thought, oh my goodness, I have
1: That's
0: done something
1: ridiculous.
0: Wrong.
1: But let me be clear, as I said earlier, when the Nicola Bulley case was going on, which was the mother of two children who went missing up north in the little village, when the TikToker filmed her body being pulled ashore, who had previously broken through the police cordon, and filmed her body being pulled ashore, I believe that he was prosecuted for malicious communications.
0: Yes.
1: So there has to be some balance here.
0: Yes.
1: There are obviously clearly ridiculous things going on. But we have to remember, as Paul says, there are real world consequences to some of these
0: things. Of course there are.
1: Go on.
0: Yes. And as I said, I think the problem is that the social media has moved at such a pace, and so has technology, that I don't think Parliament is keeping up with it.
2: No, that's true.
0: And I think there is I was talking about the online safety bill, just to Michelle Donnellan, who was one of the writers of that bill, and I tried to challenge her and said, can you explain to me what a VPN does? It's a workaround for your bill.
3: Yeah.
0: Which is what it is.
3: She
0: couldn't explain what it is.
1: This is
0: the difficulty. We're relying on civil servants who are not very good at technology themselves, let's be honest. And then we're relying on politicians who might also not be very good at technology. Mm. And my worry is, and I was having this chat with this guy earlier on the show about AI as well, is that we just aren't ready for anything. We are years behind, and actually that's what leads to these chilling curbs on free speech.
2: I mean, Parliament is always years behind, by the way. I mean, society moves faster than Parliament in every century. That is true.
0: I know, but we've got to do... Anyway, look, a whole other discussion, but there we go. Look, coming up on the show after the break, the leading story on the Sunday Telegraph is this.
4: We hear that account of what is happening. You know that we as a UK government, as the Prime Minister has said, have got to act.
0: Well, you thought you might have got rid of him. Ed Miliband, he's not just on a plane sunning himself in some other country. He's causing trouble, isn't he? Donald Trump's ambassador to Israel's launched an extraordinary attack on the British government, accusing it of Jew hate. This is a massive spat. We'll be talking about that next.

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6: Pierre Gasly delivered an emotional reaction after claiming the first pole position of his Formula One career at the Italian Grand Prix. The Alpine driver produced a stunning lap at Monza to beat George Russell 24 hours after losing his Monaco podium following an FIA appeal verdict. Gasly, who claimed his only F1 victory at Monza 6 years ago, described the circuit as a special place. Oscar Piastri qualified third, with Ferrari pair Charles Leclerc and Lewis Hamilton fourth and fifth. Hamilton also endured a tense qualifying flashpoint with longtime rival Max Verstappen. That's the latest sport. For more, go to gbnews.com.
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10: Welcome back, everybody. Donald Trump's ambassador to Israel. This is massive. It's another fallout with the Americans and the Israelis here. Well, he has launched an extraordinary attack on our government, accusing it of Jew hate. This is Mike Huckabee, who declared that that the Brits have lost it and claimed that the Jew hate of their government knows no boundaries and knows no facts, came in response to a video posted by Ed Miliband, of course, the new foreign secretary, who I thought might go away for a while, but obviously now he's busy, causing trouble. That's after he met people working on the ground in Gaza. Take a look.
11: So I just came out of this meeting talking about Gaza to people who've been there and are there on the ground, and frankly, it was horrific what is unfolding. You know, the stories that people were telling me of medicines being blocked, children dying while waiting for vital life-saving treatment. When you hear that account of what is happening, you know that we as a UK government, as the Prime Minister has said, have got to act and act more decisively than we have.
10: You know what? And this is what really gets on my nerves, right? He has sat in a meeting with people who have recounted stories to him, right? No facts, no evidence presented to the man. He hasn't said, I have seen, as Foreign Secretary, I've seen substantial evidence to prove this is going on. No, I've sat in a Gaza listening circle. I've heard some stories, accounts from people. I give you accounts of anything I like, by the way. And now we know, his words, we know we must act as a government. If this is how the Foreign Secretary is directing our resources and influencing our relationships with powerful allies around the world on stories he's heard from people, I am frankly gobsmacked. Gobsmacked. Louise, this sort of stuff really winds people up, because actually the video, if you're not political, you maybe won't read into it very much and go, well, actually, he's just told me that he's going to act on people's secondhand stories to him. It's mad.
4: Exactly. It's embarrassing. Look, Israel has no greater supporter than me. I have been, you know, I was the first gentile to join Chabad House when I was at Oxford. Long-standing love of Israel. However, Israel is making it difficult for their own supporters at the moment. Just last week, we had Yair Netanyahu, the son of the Prime Minister of Israel, Yair Netanyahu, saying Las Malvinas belong to Argentina. Mm. Well, you know, the fact is, when the British were liberating Jews from the concentration camps at Belsen, Argentina was giving sanctuary to the Nazis who put the Jews in there.
10: Yes, yes.
4: So who are you siding with? Are you siding with us, or are you siding with the Nazis? Now, that said, as annoying and as objectionable as I find some of Israel's actions at the moment in Gaza, despite the fact that they were well within their rights to go in, we cannot be playing games with international security.
10: Yeah.
4: Right now, we need the Israelis because they provide us plenty of intelligence on Islamist threats, which are at an all-time high. And also, frankly, we need not to tweet and poke at President Trump. We have other more important things going on than just this. And when he says we're going to do something about it, all the government's got on the table is we're going to sanction these Israeli settlements. Not Israel, just the settlements. Mm. That's going to make precisely no difference whatsoever, and is just virtue signalling. And you want to virtue signal because it's right now it's popular in this country to have a pop at Israel. It's domestically popular, but it's not good for Trump and we shouldn't be doing it.
10: Let me just read a bit more of this. So Andy Burner's plans to sanction Israel risks jeopardising the British national security by making it harder to fight terrorism. These are the words of the new shadow foreign secretary, should I say, Tom Tugendhat. Speaking to The Telegraph, Mr. Tugendhat warned that damaging diplomatic relations with the Jewish state could lead to harm for British citizens, adding that terrorist attacks on British soil had been foiled by UK security services as a result of direct intelligence from the Israelis. And this is the point, isn't it, that Tom Tugendhat's making. And you're right to bring up, obviously, there is some frustration at the moment on the British right with Israel, because some of the commentators like Yair Netanyahu, who I had obviously also had a bit of a spat with online about, and then we had a chat about it last week on my show, actually, because it's important that we allies change, you know?
4: Yeah.
10: But your friends should stay the same. If you've got alliances on the right, your alliances on the right. I was reminding him that the crazy woman, what was her name, the president before, Kirchner, compared the Falklands to Gaza. So you know, be careful how you pick your allies within the short term.
4: That's a good
10: point. But Linda, this is the thing, right? It's Tom Tugendhat is right. Israel does help protect us from threats.
12: Yeah, I mean, it is Israel's ability to gather intelligence is almost unparalleled. They're extremely good at it. We need them. Mm. He's exactly right. But what really baffles me is that Ed Miliband, who has now been appointed to the second most important office in the land, can walk out of a meeting and think it's perfectly okay to start talking effectively on air about something he has only just heard. Mm-hmm. Now, every single journalist, who properly trained journalist, wouldn't dream of doing that, because you learn to weigh up in a critical fashion information you've just heard. And he doesn't seem to have used his critical abilities at all to assess the situation. I find that incredible for a man in his position.
10: It's dangerous, actually, for people to tell you stories, Paul. So if you said to me, if I'm the Prime Minister or the Foreign Secretary, you said, oh, I've got this terrible story about these kids starving in parts of Britain, we must do something. And I go, yes, okay, deploy the military, right? And there's nothing there. I look like a bit of an idiot. What he said in that verbatim, he's being told stories and therefore we must act. It's not good governance, is it, to do that?
13: Well, I think it's a lesson in not rushing to social media too fast before you've had time to have proper briefing and all the rest of it. And that level of government, of course, you know, you can't do it by vibes and tweets. It is about proper
10: process. There's a vibes
13: process.
10: Government right now, isn't it?
13: No, but I think in this instance, he was probably a little bit too fast to go in front of the camera. I mean, to Louise's point, of course, you know, I don't want Netanyahu in government in Israel, and I don't want Trump in government in America, but that's what we got. And our allies are still Israel than America, and we have to deal with the situation we are in. And like her, I bow to no one in my support for Israel. Its government is doing things that I'm really unhappy with. But
10: what about this claim by Mike Huckabee that it's Jew hate?
13: He's completely wrong on that. I think that's really dangerous language. And if he's sort of conflating Israel with Jewishness, then the British Jewish community will tell you that this government has done an awful lot to support the security, to put secure schools together, for example, dealing with the community security trust, giving them more money for security for communal events, and not doing enough, and we need to go further, but doing an awful lot to help Jewish people in this country feel safe. So for an American at that level and that closeness to the president to accuse us of Jew hate, which is one of the most awful thing to say.
4: It is childish. Huckabee should be reined in by the White House. He won't be because it is a government de troll. But, I mean, quite frankly, Ed Miliband, I've got zero time for him, but he is Jewish. He may not be religiously Jewish, but Jewish people are both a race and a religion, and he is from a Jewish family. There's no point saying there's Jew hatred when the man's a Jew himself.
13: And as David Baddiel always used to say, that you know, on the door of the camps, they wouldn't ask you whether you're a religious Jew or a non-religious Jew.
4: Very good point.
10: So Tom Tugendhat is also going on here to talk about... So a lot of this, you were right to sort of point out the spat that's happening about the Falkland Islands, because, of course, Israel are very cosy with Javier Milei, the president of Argentina, indeed. And, of course, this is sort of the brewing storm, isn't it? You've got Israel, the United States and Argentina, sort of this new weird alliance forming. And, you know, where the British government has been weak to defend Israel and to go to war in Iran, to at least allow our bases to be used, we're sort of... Yeah, the Falklands are being used by a bit of political geopolitics here to pressure the British government.
4: Yeah, I honestly think that perhaps if President Trump doesn't want us to sanction Israel, and he's right, we shouldn't. He should give us a hand here. Israel's incredibly unpopular. Those of us on the right who are arguing for Israel, on the side of Israel, we've got a sticky wicket right now. Yeah. There's no two ways about it.
10: Yeah, yeah.
4: If you want us not to sanction Israel, how about you stop siding with them and they stop siding with Argentina, our enemy, over something that we literally would go to war
10: We
4: would go to war over it if they were to invade.
13: They didn't help us last time around, by the way. Let's not forget. I mean, Reagan did help some of the intelligence gathering,
4: but
13: they gave us no military help at all because he was in a Latin American alliance. And so the Americans were looking south of their continent. It didn't help Thatcher at all.
12: There's every indication that he will not help us.
13: But we don't need his help.
10: Well, he actually told GB News, Bev Turner, who had that second exclusive interview with him, where he said, "You didn't help me, why would I help you?"
13: But we don't need his help.
10: Well, we don't. You're right. But I think it would be nice to not have the extra pressure of the President of the United States going, "Well, you didn't. You should have helped me. You could have at least let me use your bases." And I think that...
13: What a child. That's not how you conduct geopolitics.
4: All three people need to grow up.
10: Grow up there.
4: And stop threatening Israel. America needs to stop threatening us over the Falklands. And Israel needs to stop posing up to Argentina.
12: Unfortunately, we don't live in that era anymore.
10: No. Right, yes, you're very true. Right, look, coming up, tomorrow's Sunday Times, a record number of parents, have been fined for taking their kids out of school. Oh, yeah, so there's a growing problem in Britain, truancy. And we're going to get the latest from Ben Leo in Washington on this clearly worsening diplomatic row over sanctions on Israel.
14: I forecast a perfect holiday in the sun.
15: Weather looking good then?
14: For sure. And no worries about our travel insurance.
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17: It's looking like a lot of dry weather will continue across the Mediterranean. A heat wave in Iberia through the weekend and early next week. Breezy for the Greek islands, nothing unusual for the time of year. 36 Celsius there in Athens. Lot of fine weather through Italy, central parts of Europe as well. One or two showers for France, northern parts of Spain, but it's southern Spain, parts of Portugal, where temperatures are 5 to 10 degrees above average through the weekend and early next week.
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15: Hello there. Welcome to your latest GB News weather forecast from the Met Office. We see increasing amounts of cloud as we move through tonight with some rain stretching across western areas. And with southerly winds, it will be mild. At the moment, high pressure is just about holding on for the rest of today and into tomorrow. But an area of low pressure starting to move in over the next 24 hours, which will give increasingly wet and windy weather across the northwest of the UK. Tonight, increasing cloud from the west. Outbreaks of rain for western areas. It could turn increasingly heavy across northwest Scotland during the early hours. Best of the dry weather further south and east you are, but with those southerly winds, temperatures holding up between 12 and 15 Celsius. So on Sunday morning, a wet start across Scotland, particularly in the northwest. The rain will be heavy at times, accompanied by some gusty winds. Temperatures around 12 or 13 Celsius first thing, and cloud and rain stretching into southern parts of Scotland as well. A murky start across Northern Ireland, some drizzly outbreaks of rain, some rain across Northern England into the Midlands and Wales as well. But much of central southern England should be dry, with some morning sunshine and temperatures already lifting to around 17 or 18 degrees. The showery rain across central and northern parts of England should pull away quite quickly eastward Sunday morning, allowing it to turn a little brighter here. Northern Ireland, Scotland generally remaining on the cloudy side with showery outbreaks of rain and brisk winds in the north. In the south though, in the best of the sunshine through into the afternoon, temperatures reaching around 27 or 28 degrees. Under the cloud and the rain, around 21 or 22. On Monday, a bit of a cloudy start to the day. Some showery outbreaks of rain pushing eastwards, turning increasingly wet and windy through the day across the northwest as we move through into the afternoon. Some gusty winds possible too, perhaps even gales along some western coasts of Scotland. And it remains unsettled through the week with temperatures falling nearer to average. See you soon.
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10: All right, joining me ahead of the Late Show Live at midnight is GB News' Ben Leo. Ben, what have you got coming up on the show? And of course, we've just been talking about this diplomatic spat. I don't know what you, if you've heard anything on your end of the pond, of course, but obviously Ed Miliband is causing trouble already.
20: Yeah, I mean, Miliband, you've covered it quite in depth in the past 20-30 minutes or so. Miliband is the Foreign Secretary. He's been causing trouble again. Is it any surprise we're talking about Ed Miliband here? How can you go into a storytelling time with Gazans and then, without verifying those claims or those stories, pump out a video for social media and then say, I mean, take it verbatim, basically. Israel are right to be annoyed at Ed Miliband. Mike Huckabee as well. We're asking his office if he can come on the show tonight. So hopefully we get some more response from him. But yeah, I mean, it's very sloppy for a foreign secretary to do that. It's just quite green, actually. For a man of Ed Miliband's tenure in politics, it is fairly amateurish, you have to say that. So we'll see. Washington, it has to be said, not very happy with the UK over this year, at least, 2026. Iran, free speech issues, Ed Miliband, even Keir Starmer last year when he recognised Palestine as a state in the very middle of Rubio's negotiations with Hamas and Israel, said that he almost scuppered the peace process, Keir Starmer and Emmanuel Macron, the hapless duo. So, yeah, it's just the latest in a litany of incidents where Washington just looks at the UK and thinks, guys, what's going on there?
10: bonkers, Ben. I mean, this is what you know, a lot of people won't realise. I'm seeing all these people react to it online, a lot of the left say, this is great, we definitely need to be pushing Israel harder. But as you correctly said, as we're saying earlier, just tell us what the evidence is first, mate. You're the foreign secretary. Anyway, Ben, what else you got coming up on the show?
20: This Lindsay Clancy trial, which is captivating not just the United States but the world. The mother, of course, who strangled the life out of her three children after chasing them around the family home. Of course, the juror stood firm yesterday, and there is hopefully going to be a retrial sooner rather than later. However, what we've seen with the response from many women all over the world, and especially outside the courthouse of Lindsay Clancy's trial, is supportive women who are saying we should have lots of sympathy for Lindsay Clancy. She was going through postpartum psychosis. The prosecution denies that happened. And there's lots of sympathy. And I mean, people even saying that she's not saying she is the victim. What's happened? Surprise. Well, in Illinois, a mother, 38-year-old, has been arrested for allegedly murdering her 2-year-old son. Prosecutors there say that she had been fixated with the Lindsay Clancy trial, had even been speaking to friends about it on a WhatsApp group in the days and hours before she allegedly murdered her child. So, surprise, surprise, this is what happens. I think the whole thing's demonic, and I can't believe actually society is even having a conversation about whether we should be feeling sorry for Lindsay Clancy or not, and what should happen to her outside prison or even the death sentence, which isn't possible in Massachusetts. But if it was in my book, she'd, as I said last night, which upset many viewers, I don't care, she should face a firing squad.
10: Yeah, Ben, it's that this story has really captured social media as well. I cannot avoid it anywhere. It's everywhere online. So looking forward to seeing you on the show at midnight there, Ben. Thank you so much for joining us.
20: Thanks, mate.
10: Thank you. Yeah, I mean, there's so much going on in the world. It's just like a minefield, isn't it? Honestly, you just can't get enough of what is going on here. There's so much here in the Sunday Times as well about just a headline here before we get onto this other story on the Times. Ukraine prisoner of war camp. Africans tell of being tricked into fighting for Putin. I've actually heard these reports earlier in the year. So much going on. But also on the Times, record number of patients have been fined for taking their kids out of school. There are a record nearly 500,000 penalty notices for school absences in 2024-2025. That's the school year, with unauthorised holidays thought to be responsible for most of those fines. Well, experts warned that the cases, some of which end up in magistrates' courts, are clogging up an already overloaded justice system. They made up 2.9% of cases sentenced by magistrates' courts last year, up 1.4% from 2017. That's according to the Sunday Times poll. There could be a lot of people who will be screaming at the TV going, why can't I just do what I want with my children? What would you say to that?
13: There's a very famous case study of unintended consequences. It's a nursery. They were so sick of the parents turning up late to pick up the kids, they imposed fines of $1 for every minute you were late, right? And they thought this would, you know, stop the lateness. And of course, it had the exact opposite impact. Lateness went up. Why? Because parents didn't see it as a fine. They saw it as a charge, and they would pay the extra $30, $40, $50 to be able to stay at work that extra half hour late. Mm-hmm. This is exactly what's happening here. If you can get a cheaper holiday, out of school holidays, you will take the fine, take your kids out of school, and take the consequences. Still, and so cheaper. Parents are just gaming this, and they just see it as a cheaper option.
10: Yeah, what do you make of this, Louise?
4: Again, you know, a total waste of the time of the courts and everything else. Look, obviously, you cannot serially take your children out of school. They've got the right to an education, and you shouldn't take them out during, for example, exam time. Right. Maybe leading up to exam time, you should be hard on that. But for the rest of it, I say just get rid of this law. Just get rid of it. Allow parents to take their children out perhaps once a year at their own discretion and just allow them to do it. The cost of living crisis is high enough for many families. This is the only way that they can afford a family holiday. Yep. Just stop penalising perfectly normal behaviour.
13: Mm. Yeah,
12: I don't
13: absolutely.
12: Think you should have them just for a family holiday, though. I remember my daughter was allowed once during 7 years of secondary school, and she had to work pretty hard to get the right A-levels to do architecture. So we knew she was on a tough track.
10: Yeah.
12: She was allowed only once to go to her sister's, to be a bridesmaid at her stepsister's wedding in Australia. And she sent me back pictures on the mobile phone of her with her books and her spreadsheet pinned to the seat in front on the airline seat, showing me what work she was doing every single day of that break.
10: Yeah.
12: Generally speaking, I don't believe in taking breaks for holidays, and I don't believe in taking breaks at an important time. The trouble with, it's not the trouble, the way education is structured right now is that almost everything is important.
10: Yes.
12: You're on a track. It wasn't like when I was younger. Yes. You have certain achievement points to make, and if you miss any of them, you get behind.
13: But well, as adults, what do you remember? You don't remember the Oxbow Lakes, but you do remember the family holiday, don't you?
10: Well, I mean, I guess the point of the education system is to prepare you for later on in life, and if you're out of it a lot, people will argue that you're not preparing the kids correctly. But in real life, you're allowed holidays, aren't you? This is the thing, right? And I do understand that there's got to be some leeway. Maybe there's got to be a better way of doing this for parents, because I do really sympathise. I grew up in a working class household, and my mum was just always trying to scrape by just to get that holiday for us every year. And obviously, being a poor family, there were times when my mum would consider, even if it was just a couple of days towards the end of the school year, where I was actually just sat down at school watching videos where my teacher would be playing on one of those roll-in TVs. Just thought, why is my poor mum going to get penalised while my teacher's doing nothing while we watch
13: movies? Also, another question is, by the way, as it's going to get hotter every summer, is why do we have exams in June and July when it's so hot kids can't concentrate?
10: Indeed. Well, look, we'll leave that there for now. But coming up, the Duke and Duchess of Sussex. I know you can't get enough of them, can you? Their biggest security concern on returning to the UK is reportedly
1: the school run.
13: Oh,
1: how about that?
10: The school run, the deadly school run. That's coming up next.
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10: While everyone's favourite Duke and Duchess of Sussex is their biggest concern on returning to the UK is the school run. That's according to The Telegraph. The couple's children, 7-year-old Prince Archie and 5-year-old Prince Lilibet, will start their new British prep school next week. However, the family is still waiting for the answers, of course, about their security from the Home Office and whether they will receive that taxpayer-funded police protection in the long term. Linda, you've covered the royals a lot. Do you think that they should be concerned about the school run? Is this something that we should pay for?
12: I mean, it's changed a lot since I was doing any royal reporting, but Kate and William, I don't think their children have ever been bothered by photographers because the penalty would be so severe, and they took an undertaking when those children started school that their pictures would not appear in the paper, and they never have.
10: Yes.
12: So I don't think the worry does exist. I think that Meghan and Harry, you know, are
10: keeping the story going to keep the pressure on the Home Office, perhaps, Louise?
4: Yeah, I think so. Look, they are going to get some security. You may as well just resign yourself to it, and I'm okay with that. As a matter of fact, I just don't think you can have the king's son being assassinated by somebody. Maybe just not because of him, but just to hurt the king.
10: Yes.
4: Think about the king's point of view. We got to protect the king's kids. But she's absolutely right. I mean, what have we ever seen happen to the actual princes and princesses of Wales? Nothing. Never. Not a single story. So they've nothing to worry about.
10: Final words.
13: It does stick in the craw, but I think they are going to have to get a degree of security. But every other royal's managed to go to school, haven't they? So there's nothing new here.
10: All right. Well, look, we've got to leave it there. Let's just do a roundup of those front pages one more time. The Sun, Liam, no more cigarettes and alcohol. The Observer, Malta, where the powerful can get away with murder. That's quite a shocker, that one, really. The Telegraph, PM's Israel sanctions are a risk to UK security. Of course, that comes off the back of this new spat where, of course, the White House aide to Israel, of course, ambassador to Israel, is now accusing the government of Jew hate. The Times, mixing pills, sends 1,000 elderly people a day to A&E. The Express, reform vows no income tax on state pension. The Mirror, Noel, feared tour disaster. The Mail, 62,000 arrested in chilling curb on free speech. Now, listen, that's what we've got time for. I hope you've enjoyed the show this evening. I'll be back tomorrow night at 9 o'clock. Come and join me. We're up next. We've got to go to Washington, D.C. for all the latest fallout, haven't we? Ben Leo here for The Late Show Live.
20: Thanks, Alex. Yes, Israel, Huckabee, Miliband, latest. Also, the Pentagon has been quizzing 50 staff, military personnel, including some top brass, over potential leaking of stories to the media. They've subjected all of them to polygraph lie detector tests. And separately, do you think in the United Kingdom, school children should be singing the national anthem, God Save the King, every morning, like they do sometimes here in America? All that and more in just a few minutes. I'll see you there.
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15: Hello there, welcome to your latest GB News weather forecast from the Met Office. We see increasing amounts of cloud as we move through tonight with some rain stretching across western areas, and with southerly winds it will be mild. At the moment, high pressure is just about holding on for the rest of today and into tomorrow, but an area of low pressure starting to move in over the next 24 hours, which will give increasingly wet and windy weather across the northwest of the UK. Tonight, increasing cloud from the west, outbreaks of rain for western areas. It could turn increasingly heavy across northwest Scotland during the early hours. Best of the dry weather further south and east you are, but with those southerly winds, temperatures holding up between 12 and 15 Celsius. So on Sunday morning, a wet start across Scotland, particularly in the northwest. The rain will be heavy at times, accompanied by some gusty winds. Temperatures around 12 or 13 Celsius first thing, and cloud and rain stretching into southern parts of Scotland as well. A murky start across Northern Ireland, some drizzly outbreaks of rain, some rain across northern England into the Midlands and Wales as well. But much of central southern England should be dry, with some morning sunshine and temperatures already lifting to around 17 or 18 degrees. The showery rain across central and northern parts of England should pull away quite quickly eastwards Sunday morning, allowing it to turn a little brighter here. Northern Ireland, Scotland generally remaining on the cloudy side, with showery outbreaks of rain and brisk winds in the north. In the south, though, in the best of the sunshine through into the afternoon, temperatures reaching around 27 or 28 degrees. Under the cloud and the rain, around 21 or 22. On Monday, a bit of a cloudy start to the day. Some showery outbreaks of rain pushing eastwards, turning increasingly wet and windy through the day across the northwest as we move through into the afternoon. Some gusty winds, possible too, perhaps even gales along some western coasts of Scotland. And it remains unsettled through the week, with temperatures falling nearer to average. See you soon.
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11: 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Entrance must be 18 or over. Lines close at 4 p.m. on the 23rd of October. 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
20: Hello, good morning. Live from Washington, D.C., this is GB News with the story shaping Britain and America. The Brits have lost it. President Trump's ambassador to Israel, Mike Huckabee, launches a scathing attack on the British government over this.
5: So I just came out of this meeting talking about Gaza to people who've been there and are there on the ground, and frankly, it was horrific.
20: Elsewhere, the Clancy effect, perhaps. Just hours after discussing Lindsay Clancy's trial, prosecutors say another mother killed her own two-year-old son and was even inspired by the Clancy case and its outcome. Elsewhere. Well, it was all kicking off in Dover today. Balaclavas at the border. Hundreds of mass protesters descended on the town, blocking roads and disrupting families and businesses. Is Reform UK leader Nigel Farage right to make these kind of comments?
6: Nobody feels more strongly about stopping the boats than me. But turning up in balaclavas is not the way to do it.
20: Porky's at the Pentagon. Dozens of senior US military officers have reportedly been put through lie detector tests. I'll reveal why very shortly. And make Britain patriotic again. American school children have long grown up with the Stars and Stripes and even the Pledge of Allegiance. Now, though, Reform UK wants British pupils to sing God Save the King and every school flying the Union flag. Do you reckon we should be taking lessons from America?
7: Under a Reform government, every school will sing the national anthem and our great hymns.
20: Good morning, hope you're well. I'm Ben Leo and this is The Late Show Live.

0: Welcome to The Late Show Live. Joining me in Washington this evening is my panel. Tonight, I'm joined by journalist and broadcaster Mark Albert and political commentator Hilary Fordwich. And in London, political commentators Claire Muldoon and, drumroll please, Matthew Stadland. Hello to you both. Thank you for your company. Hope you're well. Thank you very much. Right, let's kick off this hour with some breaking news. President Trump's ambassador to Israel has launched a scathing attack on the British government, accusing them of, quote, Jew hate. In a social media post this evening, Mike Huckabee declared the Brits have lost it and claims the Jew hate of their government knows no boundaries and knows no facts. It came in response to a video posted by our dear Foreign Secretary Ed Miliband after he met people working on the ground in Gaza.
1: So I just came out of this meeting talking about Gaza to people who've been there and are there on the ground, and frankly it was horrific what is unfolding. You know, the stories that people were telling me of medicines being blocked, children dying while waiting for vital life-saving treatment. When you hear that account of what is happening, you know that we as a UK government, as the Prime Minister has said, have got to act, and act more decisively than we have.
0: Let's get the thoughts of barrister and international law specialist Natasha Hausdorff on this. Natasha, good to see you. Thanks for joining The Late Show Live. Extraordinary breaking story this evening. It all kicks off really last night with this Ed Miliband video. First of all, what did you make of that video that our Foreign Secretary posted online?
2: Well, unfortunately, it is the latest episode of members, senior members of this government coming out with, frankly, falsities about the situation in Israel, in Gaza. And the really troubling aspect of the video you just played was this reference to stories that the Foreign Secretary had been hearing and then immediately reporting on in this video. I really wish members of this government would focus on the evidence. And in my tweet in response, I provided at least four tweets from COGAT, the unit of the Israeli Defense Forces that is facilitating, continuing to facilitate aid into the Gaza Strip, that detailed what had gone in on a daily basis. So to ignore the evidence, which is publicly available, and to proceed with these falsities is deeply concerning, especially in this climate of rising anti-Semitism. It can only contribute to it then.
0: What do you make of Mike Huckabee's intervention this evening, Natasha? The Jew hate of this government, he's talking about the Labour government, of course. Is that a fair assessment, or is it a bit over the top?
2: No, I do think it's fair, and I think it is a reflection of Ambassador Huckabee being a student of history here. It strikes me what this tweet is referring to is the false nature of what the Foreign Secretary has been putting out. That is what makes it Jew hate or anti-Semitism. Since time immemorial, false stories have circulated about Jews and false accusations against them, and we are now seeing the same, unfortunately, circulating against the state of Israel. It has reached fever pitch under this government. We've had declarations that there will be responses to Israeli conduct in Israeli-administered territory. That was only last week that the Foreign Secretary was taking issue with Jews living in Judea. And so this pattern of intense focus, certainly, but we go further than that, given the false nature of the allegations that are being raised. Here in particular, fueling this frenzy of Hamas propaganda. That's ultimately what this boils down to suggest that Israel is preventing medicines from getting into the Gaza Strip is simply false. All of the evidence from the ground demonstrates the opposite. To the extent that there are problems in getting medicines and still humanitarian assistance to civilians in Gaza, there is one impasse opposite. To the extent that there are problems in getting medicines and still humanitarian assistance to civilians in Gaza, there is one impasse

0: shields and away from areas that Hamas controls and prevents aid from reaching them clearly, even to this day.
1: Okay, Natasha, thank you so much. Appreciate you being with us as always. And I'm sure we'll be talking about this lots more in the future because, of course, I think you mentioned it there, Andy Burnham, considering sanctions on Israel related to the West Bank. So we've got a couple more years left of this, I believe. Natasha, thanks so much. Natasha Hausdorff there. Let's get the thoughts of Gary Mond, president of the Reform Jewish Alliance, who is in London. Gary, good to see you. Not seen you in a while. Your reaction, please, to what's kicking off right now between the ambassador, Israel and Ed Miliband.
2: Well, my reaction is to comment on something that neither people who are pro-Israel nor anti-Israel have yet said. They have completely ignored what Israel is going to do in retaliation to any sanctions that Britain imposes on it. Are you aware that 15% of NHS supplies originate from Israel? Are you aware that 100 million prescriptions a year have contents in them that originate also from Israel? And of course, there's not just the NHS dimension to the retaliation. There's also the question of liaising with Israeli intelligence on potential terrorist threats in this country. All these issues have been ignored so far, and I fear that if there are going to be sanctions on Israel, there is no question that Israel will be retaliating, and the consequences of that retaliation will be felt by ordinary British citizens. Oh, and by the way, there's a general election in Israel happening at the end of October. Many people think it's all the problem's all down to Netanyahu. If Netanyahu loses, the likely winner is probably going to take a very, very similar attitude.
1: Yeah, Tom Tugendhat, the former Conservative Security Minister, has written in The Telegraph today about Andy Burnham's proposed sanctions on the Israel related to the West Bank. And he said, as you just said, Gary, the sharing of intelligence has stopped terrorist attacks in the United Kingdom. And he was concerned that would be put at risk in the future. Do you think, you mentioned Israel supplies to the NHS, though. Do you think Israel would pull back from its, I mean, it's quite a vital service supplying the NHS. Would Israel be happy to put British, potentially British patients, even international patients receiving care in the NHS at risk of injury or death? Would they do that?
2: Well, of course, I hope they wouldn't, but there is a risk. And what Ed Miliband's actions and those of his government are likely to engender is the increase in that risk. And you know, you may find at the end of the day that Israel might just do that. At the moment, they're keeping their hands close to their chest, but there is a serious chance that there may be retaliation against the NHS in this country, and British citizens will be those who suffer because of the bias shown, which Natasha Hausdorff so eloquently spoke about a few minutes ago, by this Labour government.
1: Okay, Gary, thank you so much. Good to see you. Enjoy your Sunday, and we'll catch up soon. That's Gary Mond there. Let's get the thoughts of my panel this evening in DC. Journalist and broadcaster Mark Albert, political commentator Hilary Fordwich, and in London, Claire Muldoon and Matthew Stadland. Good evening to you all. Good morning.
3: Good evening.
1: Claire, I'll start with you. Your thoughts on this, please. Ed Miliband, helpful or hapless?
3: Well, I always find Ed Miliband completely and utterly hapless. And he himself is a Jewish man of not necessarily of religion, but, you know, of race. And for him to come out of that meeting, that we know these meetings are a very high intelligence level and a very high political level, for him to come out and do like a piece to camera as if he were reporting on it, I think is actually quite terrible. And I think it puts everyone at risk. And I think to discuss these sanctions against Israel would put our intelligence services at risk as well, because we do rely on Israel very much, not only for our physical defence, but also for our intelligence defence. And I think we need to, you know, steer clear of any international disaster that might be brewing, which isn't helped, Ben, by Netanyahu's son coming out and saying that the Falkland Islands belong to the Argentinians. And I'm sure us as Britons would be ready to go to war on that fact. So there's huge amounts of political expediency going on, and it's just not helpful. And it might be a diplomatic coup, but I think Trump has to come out and actually say something more than Huckabee ever can or ever will, with direct action to say, look, you two, meaning Israel and Great Britain, calm down, please, and just try and take things piece by piece. Because in my view as well, there's not enough conflation between the state of Israel and Jews as a religious race. Because what is happening between Israel and Palestine and in that Gaza Strait at the moment is horrific. And yes, on the one hand, we do have Hamas.

0: They are the primary target for everything. There is no doubt there is a lot of innocent children, women getting caught up in this that I find utterly distasteful.
1: Well, of course, if you're a human being, you should find that distasteful, seeing kids dying. The Netanyahu's son talking about the Falklands this week, yapping on Twitter, and indeed other Israeli cabinet members. I just thought, my respect for the Israeli government went down a notch or two after that. I know Netanyahu's son isn't part of the government per se, but I'm sure his father would have been privy to what his son's saying. Matthew Stadlin, your thoughts on this?
2: Any respect I had for the Israeli government went down more than a few notches by the way it responded to the horrors, the barbarism of October the 7th. What's gone on in Gaza, I think, has been an outrage. Doesn't mean that Israel didn't have a right to defend itself.
0: Exactly.
2: But what it's done by effectively razing Gaza to the ground has been appalling. I think Mick Huckabee's comments were outrageous, really outrageous. I'm losing the ability to be shocked by something that comes out of the Trump government, but I thought those comments were truly outrageous. To have the temerity, the audacity to accuse the British government of Jew hatred, I mean, it's bad enough, but when our foreign secretary himself, as Claire has already pointed out, is Jewish, I mean, it's just a sick tweet. Now, do I think that Ed Miliband is an effective communicator? No, I do not. I think he's a really poor communicator. I didn't like that video. And actually, the fact that he took to social media in the way that he did, although I haven't seen it on his X account, but clearly he's posted it somewhere, the fact that he took to social media to talk about such a serious set of issues, I thought was really poor. But I also thought that Mick Huckabee taking to X to accuse the British government, our government, of Jew hatred, he should just step away from the keyboard. And one final point, we have to be able to distinguish between British Jews and the Israeli state. I am of Jewish heritage myself on my father's side, Jewish refugees, as you know, Ben. I am not responsible for the Israeli state. I'm not an apologist for the Israeli state. Now, there are plenty of Jews in this country who feel very strongly pro-Israel, but there are also lots of Jews who are very happy to condemn the actions of the Israeli government. We have to be able to uncouple those things, and you have to be able to criticize Israel, and the British government has to be free to be able to treat Israel like any other state without fears of being called
0: anti-Semitism.
2: Now, some people attack at the last point. Right. Some people attack Israel for anti-Semitic reasons, and that's not acceptable either.
1: We can't have 5 minute. Sorry, we can't have long monologues. Like, we need to be a bit snappier. I appreciate your point, Claire and Matthew, but we need to be a little bit snappier. In February, Mike Huckabee sat down with Tucker Carlson, Hillary, and said it would be absolutely fine for Israel to embark on a theological concept of Greater Israel, which would basically encompass on land of Egypt, Saudi Arabia, Jordan, Syria, Lebanon, and Iraq. So he is massively, massively pro-Israel, to an extent which is quite alarming, actually, based on his comments with Tucker Carlson. But what's your take on Huckabee tonight and Miliband and the fallout to this?
3: Right, well, that was pretty extreme when he was on Tucker Carlson, I must admit. I don't know if anybody else on this panel has actually been to Israel. I went with the Newsmax team, with the CEO, Netanyahu, and the administration there had invited us. I went on a mission trip with a team there. And one of the things I didn't know until I was on the ground, and actually this was obviously a year after October 7th, after the massacre, was that actually, I don't know in history how many armies have actually had their instructions to burn and to rape women. I mean, the actual instructions, we saw the Hamas instructions, and after they had come in, civilians, 7,593 civilians out of joy just came over to rape and burn as well, which I found so disgusting, and a lot of that hasn't been reported. So there's a lot on the ground that hadn't been reported and we haven't seen in the West. That's one thing. I will say also the Labour government, of course, has a track record of being anti-Semitic. Jeremy Corbyn, going back to Jeremy Corbyn for years. So this isn't anything new, I don't think. And I don't think that Ed Miliband is saying anything new whatsoever. I think also with regard to the Jewish contributions, it is in the area not only of medicine and intelligence, as we heard earlier, but also banking and the economy in general. I think they've done a lot to contribute to the British economy, and they've assimilated and they've become British. And I think they're the kind of immigrants that we've wanted for years in the UK. So I think a lot of that isn't being appreciated by the Labour government. I think that's a huge shame. And I think that President Trump is right about
2: that. Are you accusing Ed Miliband of being anti-Semitic? Hillary, are you accusing Ed Miliband of being anti-Semitic?
3: Certainly his government.
2: astonishing claims.
1: What, the current
2: Labour
1: government?
2: This government is not the Corbyn government. Keir Starmer cleansed the Labour Party.
1: Well, Keir Starmer wanted Corbyn to be Prime Minister. Starmer wanted Corbyn to be Prime Minister. That's a fact.
2: Are you saying that Keir Starmer is anti-Semitic?
1: No, don't put words in my mouth. I'm saying Keir Starmer wanted Jeremy Corbyn.
2: I'm asking you a question.
1: I just said no.
2: Right, so this government is not anti-Semitic.
1: It's not your show. I asked the questions. Mark?
4: So I am looking at Mike Huckabee and how he's conducted himself at his communication since he took this position, was confirmed by the Senate, way back in May of 2025. So just a few weeks after he was confirmed, he said, quote, "The prolonged suffering for everyone is on Hamas, and I'm outraged that the UK, Canada, France, they're blaming the wrong perpetrator." So he has certainly had a bone to pick with Britain ever since he became the ambassador. And actually, I would predict that he will keep going.
3: Yeah.
1: Well, yeah, that's the signals we're getting. Forget this issue. The signals and the rhetoric we're getting from the White House over the past, I'd say, 15 months? Pretty much the entirety of President Trump's term. Okay, thank you very much, guys. gbnews.com/yoursay. Let me know your thoughts on this. Love England has said, "I support Israel 100%. I wouldn't want to live next door to people who want to kill me anymore. Israel's tried on numerous occasions. 7th of October was the last chance for Palestinians. So who is anybody to judge the Israeli government for putting its own people first?" GB News would like to make clear that the Prime Minister has pledged to ensure that the highest level of security is in place for the Jewish community in Britain for the forthcoming religious festivals. Right, still ahead on The Late Show Live tonight.
5: Nobody feels more strongly about stopping the boats than me. 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
1: Hundreds of masked protesters descend on Dover today, blocking roads and disrupting families and businesses. So is Reform UK leader Nigel Farage right to have made those comments? 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I'll bring you the full details next on The Late Show Live.
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21: Under a reform government, every school will sing the national anthem and our great hymns.
1: American pupils pledge allegiance to their flag. Now Reform wants British children singing God Save the King beneath our Union flag. So should Britain be following America's lead in that respect? We'll be discussing that in just a tick. But first, a fundraiser for the parents of Lindsay Clancy has surged past $1.1 million raised just hours after a mistrial was declared in her murder case. Clancy admitted killing her three young children in Massachusetts in 2023, but pleaded not guilty on the grounds of insanity, with her defence arguing she was suffering from postpartum psychosis. After more than 38 hours of deliberations, jurors were unable to reach a unanimous verdict. The case, though, has even caught the attention of President Trump.
22: It's a shame. It's a horrible tragedy. It's a horrible tragedy. I see what's happened, and it's looks like it's a hung jury. I think the judge just said it's going to be a mistrial. I assume there's going to be another trial. It's a terrible situation. Look, she did a horrible, horrible thing. Can't be worse. But you'll find out what the price to pay is. There'll be a price. It's going to be mental institution or jail or something. But I guess they're going to go through another trial. It's too bad.
1: Well, that was Trump in the Oval this week, but the case has now taken another disturbing turn because prosecutors in Illinois, completely separate case, say another mother accused of killing her two-year-old son had become very invested in the Clancy trial and was discussing it just hours before her son's death. They allege Corey Walsh describes the killing in terms of matching evidence at the scene and say she'd been inspired by the events and outcome of the Clancy case. I mean, who would have thought, eh? With me now is my panel, Mark Albert, Hilary Fordwich, Claire Muldoon and Matthew Stadland. Mark, I'll come to you. The Clancy case has absolutely gripped not just America, but the entire world as well. And now we see what could be potentially a copycat case in Illinois. What's your thoughts?
4: Well, if you just look at the Google Trends data for the past 24 hours, the GoFundMe for Lindsay Clancy is the second trending topic in America. So this has absolutely captured attention. And I think, unfortunately, like some really high profile cases we've seen in the past, there are people that will be, unfortunately, inspired or taking motivation from these cases. And if this is true, it is incredibly tragic. And I don't know how people can be driven to do something like
1: that.
4: So
1: the target for this fundraiser for her parents is $3 million. They've raised $1.2 million. Why do her parents need $3 million, Mark? Any ideas?
4: Well, it's very common for there to be GoFundMe or fundraising campaigns, and the motivations vary. I don't know in this particular case that is a lot of money.
1: What about for the father, Hillary, the father who the harrowing 911 call where he rushed in and found his dead babies? He was screaming, no, not my buddy, my boy, seeing them having had the life snuffed out of them. What about some money for him?
3: Oh, yes, money for him. And I do think there are larger ramifications for this case as well. And I will say, as a woman that's been in business at a high global level with KPMG heading global business development, women for years have wanted all these opportunities, wanted to have exactly the same opportunities. And so one of the things that people haven't really talked about also a lot is, what if for some reason, and of course there's a hung jury right now and they've had to come back and they can't get a unanimous decision. Obviously that was September 4th, so it's on hold right now. But what if this was ruled that, oh, for some reason it was because of her postpartum psychosis? Well, does that mean that women shouldn't be president and shouldn't be a senator or a congressman? What if you shouldn't exist in the high business level? You shouldn't be an executive because, oh goodness, what if you have like some kind of psychosis? crisis. I think that it actually is giving women this buy. No, either women are equal to men and have the same kind of opportunities or not. I've had pregnancies. I've had postpartum depression. You have to man up and you have to cope with it and get on with it. Well, and I think this is be ludicrous if she's let off because of it.
1: Well, postpartum, you'll know more than me, Hillary, but yeah, of course, postpartum depression is different from psychosis.
3: Right.
1: Psychosis, as I understand, is extremely rare.
3: But mm-hmm.
1: And the prosecution denies she had any psychosis at all. And by the way, her so-called psychosis came 8 months after her youngest child was born.
3: And she was absolutely fine to make all the plans, of course, for her husband leaving and going out of the property, and everything else was absolutely fine, and make all the photographs and post them and do everything else was absolutely fine.
1: Claire, somebody on your say, David, has said, I said in the tease with Alex a bit earlier, I said that I would want Lindsay Clancy to face the firing squad. Not possible, because there's no death penalty in Massachusetts. However, David said to me, I'll be very surprised, Ben, if one day you don't bitterly regret what you've just said. What if it was postpartum psychosis? Are you saying the solution is to execute people who are mentally ill? What do you make of his comment and my comment?
0: Well, I mean, obviously, Ben, I think it was a very inflammatory comment that you made, and you know as well as I know, and you know what I'm going to say here, I do not agree with capital punishment on any level whatsoever. And, you know, the...
1: Hang on, sorry to interrupt. You think it's inflammatory for me to suggest a triple child killer should be put to death?
0: Well, the way you did, under firing squad, yes, because I think that's completely inhumane, regardless whether or not she was found to have, by a jury, postpartum psychosis, which, as you have quite rightly said, Ben, is extremely rare. 1 in 2 out of 1,000 births, the mother will develop some form of psychosis. And to our viewer's point on your say, I think that as well, I mean, there's no point in saying things like that you would live to regret that viewpoint or that comment that you made.
1: I will never live. Sorry, Claire. I will never. And David, I will never live to regret saying
0: exactly.
1: That. Firing squad is a punishment in Utah. I think even Charlie Kirk's killer, potentially alleged killer, faces the firing squad. I will never come to regret that.
0: No, I know, and I don't think for 1 minute that you would. So that's why I'm saying your viewer on Ursi. I mean, there's no point in saying things like that, not only to you, but the other second point to that was if she were found to have had postpartum psychosis, that's the issue. And the truth is, we'll never know. All we know are the facts of the case that were presented to the judge, that she was full of prescription medication. She was, in my view, let down by Big Pharma and the psychiatrist treating her. I think she was left deftly having absolutely no support at all. And we know that in the NHS here, if a woman does present with postpartum psychosis, it is normally within the first 3 months of giving birth. And in order for her to recover, she needs to have things like proper sleep, proper support, and proper medication. And this case, this wasn't done. But I don't think, and I've put this out on X, postpartum psychosis did not murder her 3 children. She did. Lindsay Clancy murdered those children without a shadow of a doubt.
1: And Matthew, we've got copycats now, seemingly. That's what prosecutors think in Illinois anyway.
2: And that may well be a feature of the blanket coverage that this sort of horrific case gets. I would just say that the reason it's gripped people is because as a parent, you think there can be nothing worse than one of your children dying. And then you hear a case like this and you think, yes, there is something worse. That's when a parent takes the life of their own child. That's why it's gripped people. I make no comment on the guilt or the nature of the guilt, because I feel like I would need to have been in that courtroom, and I'm certainly not an expert on postpartum psychosis. The only thing I would say to Hillary is, and I'm not saying that you want to ban women, but you're saying that the idea of postpartum depression is problematic because it gets women off the hook. Men, of course, suffer from very severe mental illness as well, and they are at risk of that. And you don't want to ban men from being president either, because otherwise you're going to end up with no president at all.
1: Do you want to respond to that?
3: Well, I think that's a bit ludicrous because that's not what's on the line, but I do get your point.
1: Okay, right, thank you very much, appreciate it. I will say, all the doctors Lindsay Clancy saw prior to killing her three children, she chased them around the house with a gym rope and snuffed them out one by one. All the doctors she saw said she did not have postpartum psychosis. She was writing on forums talking about how her youngest child was the most difficult human being ever, and the prosecution all agree as well, of course, that she didn't have postpartum psychosis. So we'll see what happens with that. Fingers crossed, no more copycats. Still ahead on The Late Show Live this evening.
5: This government will run towards problems, including the tough decisions needed to build a justice system that is firm, fair and protects the public.
1: Labour is releasing thousands of prisoners early to ease prison overcrowding, but police chiefs are issuing a stark warning over how much the scheme will cost you, the taxpayer. So what happened to that pledge we just heard there? But first tonight...
8: Nobody feels more strongly about stopping the boats than me. But turning up in balaclavas is not the way to do it.
1: Well, we saw the scenes today. Hundreds of mass protesters descended on Dover, blocking roads and disrupting families and businesses. Is Reform UK leader Nigel Farage right to have made those comments? This is The Late Show Live. 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

0: really going on in the corridors of power.
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16: They're losing 25,000 people every month. Russia and Ukraine both losing a lot. I mean, the one negative is that war, but we've done things now that I don't think I could have ever been able to do.
17: Well, President Trump promised to end wars. Now his team's talking to both Putin and Zelensky as the guns around Kiev fall silent. Is this finally his breakthrough? That's coming up shortly. But first, hundreds of masked anti-migrant protesters brought Dover to a standstill earlier today, blocking roads to the port and causing queues stretching 4 miles along the A20. The demonstrators, many dressed in black and wearing balaclavas, chanted "Stop the boats" and claimed it would blockade the port for 3 days. But some have now been seen heading home via Dover station. Tonight, Dover's Labour MP Mike Tapp has branded those involved as idiots, quote-unquote, telling them to go home and get a job. But he's now also questioned how hundreds of protesters were apparently able to organise without police having sufficient warning. Tapp says he'll be asking whether intelligence was missed and whether extra officers should be mobilised more quickly if Dover is targeted again. He also argues there's an irony to the protest, claiming small boat arrivals this summer are down 46% compared with last year. With me now is independent journalist Jack Hadfield. Jack, good to see you. I've never seen such a response to masked protesters. We have Antifa and their scruffy little groups running riot almost every weekend across this or that. And we never hear this kind of thing from former ministers like Mike Tapp calling them idiots or telling them to go home and get jobs. Yes, I agree people should take off balaclavas. I don't like masks. But goodness me, the response to this has been extraordinary.
10: Yeah, I think you're exactly right there. Again, I'm agreeing with you. I would agree with you on the balaclava thing. But if we look, as you said, with Antifa, Black Bloc, they will dress up. You know, I've been to riots where Antifa, in completely all in balaclavas, will attack police officers, you know, cause all sorts of violence and disruption and mayhem. And so while these guys, they were certainly covering their faces, as far as I'm aware, there wasn't a single case of violence to it. So I think that's the difference, what we've seen at the very least of the right and the left. Even those ones who are covering their faces and being intimidatory, you know, there's no Molotov cocktails or bricks being thrown or even people being attacked and engaging with the police in that way. So yeah, the response on that way has been quite interesting. You know, why is the left not condemned in anywhere near the same way as these people have?
17: Yeah, well, we know why, because it's two-tier Britain. Jack, let me just play you this clip from Nigel Farage and I'll get your reaction off the back. Let's have a look.
18: Disgusting. And I, look, nobody feels more strongly about stopping the boats than me. Nobody has flown the flag to say this could be a disaster.
19: You were the first out there in the channel.
18: I was the first out there, but I've also, you know, in the last few months, it was me that exposed the Iranian regime putting terrorist operatives into Britain. No one wants this stopped more than me. But turning up in balaclavas is not the way to do it. Okay.
17: Nigel Farage there saying disgusting three times, Jack. Your reaction?
10: Well, I think his overall point there was absolutely spot on. Obviously, as...
17: Oh, he's gone.
10: In the channel.
17: Has he been cancelled, Jack? Oh, here he is. sorry, Jack, yeah, continue. You're momentarily cancelled.
10: of course. So, yeah, I think on his overall point, he's absolutely right. You know, the actual sort of Just Stop Oil tier demonstration that we've seen there, it's not actually going to make a difference. What will make a difference is policy solutions. What will make a difference to this is actually stopping the boats. And frankly, this is what we have to then say and look at this. Why have there been, you know, hundreds of men that have felt the need to cover their faces, disrupt what's happened at Dover, and send a message to people? Because, as we know this, because people are flooding across the channel, they are committing horrendous crimes, often to teenage girls, wives, mothers. Yeah, I mean, anyone could be at risk from these people and commit crimes at a much higher rate than the British population. And so, what can they do? They feel frustrated, and so obviously this is then the result. But obviously, this should not be happening. Dover should not be being disrupted. These protests should not have to occur at all. And so I think Nigel has it right. What solution to this? Get a government in that actually does stop the boats.
17: Yeah, and just take your mask off. I don't know why you need to be masked. I mean, who's going to dox you? I mean, I sit here every night saying stop the boats. And what's the issue? You know, we need more people to be a bit braver. I'm not saying these guys aren't brave by going down there. Well done for protesting. I would like you to do it without your mask. But, you know, people, especially celebrities, I know a good handful of high-profile people who message and they like GB News and they message and say, well done on that. Thank you. I'm with you all the way. It's like, guys, just speak up. Put yourself forward. You've got a country to save and protect. Let's just unmask yourselves. Jack, thank you very much. Appreciate it. Let's get thoughts of my panel, Mark Albert, Hilary Ford-Witch, Claire Muldoon and Matthew Staddon. Matthew, hello. What's your thoughts on what we saw in Dover today?
20: Just very quickly, I'm surprised to hear you congratulating these people for breaking the law and blocking private public highways. So long as they don't wear their masks, law breaking is okay, is it? It's not okay for me. Families with little children terrified, four-hour tailbacks. Absolutely disgusting, these muppets and thugs, and they might not have committed any violence, but it was an extremely intimidatory thing, no doubt, for women and children, and indeed many men, going about their lawful business, going on holiday or daring to try and run a business by trading with the continent. That's the first thing I say, and very quickly, the second thing, you talk about two-tier Britain. Are you unaware of the sentences that Just Stop Oil received, Ben?
17: What, which case? The M25 one? I mean, there's a myriad of cases. What are you talking about?
20: So people who were breaking the law in the name of Just Stop Oil got very serious sentences, and quite rightly, they were held to account by our legal system.
19: Offenders.
20: So for you to start saying that somehow the left endorses Antifa, that's just nonsense, isn't it? I'm on the left. I don't endorse Antifa.
19: I think
20: any political violence from left or right, any intimidatory behaviour from left or right, is absolutely to be condemned.
19: You do talk some nonsense, Matthew. You do talk some nonsense. When have I ever said the left endorses Antifa tonight?
20: You were talking about two-tier Britain and the fact that, as according to you, when Antifa run amok, you don't get condemnation on the left, which suggests that people on the left somehow support Antifa. I'm on the left, and I certainly don't support Antifa when they are behaving in criminal ways. Obviously not. And what I'm telling you as well is you keep bringing this thing of two-tier Britain, and if you look at what happened to the Just Stop Oil protesters, the law came down on them very hard.
19: Because they were multiple offenders, that's why. And in other instances, on the M25 gantry, they were putting people's lives at risk.
20: Nothing's happened to these balaclava thugs, has it, Ben? But nothing's happened to these balaclava thugs. All we've had is Mike Tapp calling them out.
19: Okay, if they broke the law, which they did in some clips I've seen, of course I don't condone that at all. This should be peaceful protest unmasked. I was complimenting them on having, for once, somebody having the temerity to protest against the boats, which we
20: they
19: haven't
20: do that
19: really
20: all the
19: seen
20: time,
19: thus
20: Ben.
19: Far.
20: Do they do that all the time? Not what about outside those migrant hotels? I mean, you've covered that relentlessly yourself as a journalist.
21: Right, so let's just bring it back to the political aspect of it here. We've had Mike Tapp call it out, and Nigel Farage call it out as well. And Farage was busy, you know, he was talking about the fact that they were wearing masks. It did look extremely sinister in my view. But, you know, Matthew brought up Just Stop Oil. I will say Just Stop Oil got the right dessert, the right justice, because they actually caused offence because they would not allow ambulances through, and someone actually took very, very ill, gravely ill, in fact, because of their actions. This hasn't happened here. But do I think they've got the right to protest? Yes, I do. Do I think Mike Tapp was correct completely in what he said? Not entirely, because the irony for me was when he mentioned about the disruption at Dover. Surely the disruption in Dover is the amount of boats that are being let in with the numbers of feral young men. There are no young women, no children on these boats. It's trafficked men of fighting age that are definitely economic migrants in my view, and should not be allowed any form of discourse into this country. They should be sent back. On the other figure of the boats being down, 46%, I think, is the figure from the Labour government. Is that because perhaps they're using larger boats than usual? It's actually the boat numbers might be down, but the figures certainly might remain the same.
20: We're talking about people. Just to correct you and fact check you, those people in the balaclavas, they were breaking the law, Claire. They didn't have the right to protest. Yes, we have the right to peaceful protest. We don't have the right to block.
21: Not every
20: highways.
21: Single one of them
20: just
21: was on a highway,
20: just
21: Matthew.
20: Stop, a lot of them
21: not
20: were.
21: Not every single
20: just
21: one of them was on a highway.
20: Now you're nitpicking. Those balaclava-clad men were breaking the law. Just Stop Oil were breaking the law. We don't have a two-tier justice system in this country. They should all be held to account. These people will very unlikely be prosecuted. The police handled it calmly, but it cannot be allowed to happen again. You cannot have families in four-hour tailbacks. That's absolutely disgraceful. That's not the way to make... We don't live in an anarchy. That's not the way to make a political point.
19: Let's get the thoughts of Hillary. Hillary?
22: Well, I will say just one quick comment here. I don't think our American audience necessarily knows what balaclavas are. They come from the Battle of Balaclava.
19: Yes, they do. Sure, they do. Mark, do you know what balaclava is?
22: It's not a term that's used ever in America.
23: I do, but I was in the news.
22: Yeah,
23: so.
22: But it's not a term that an American would know.
23: No, not really.
22: No.
19: What do they call it? Bally?
22: No, they would just call it a bank robber mask.
23: Ski mask.
22: No, really, seriously. Yes, it was never be used in America. But anyway, I do think they look very sinister. You know, and our audience will know, that I am very much for law and order. I don't like to see anyone breaking the law, let alone creating disruption in society. However, of course, I am delighted to see that people are standing up, trying to do anything they possibly can to stop the boats. But I think that is the role of government. And I do think they would have had more impact if they hadn't caused all this controversy and they haven't behaved in such a manner. What they should have done was, yes, not have broken the law, because that way they would have had more credibility, more respect, and they would have actually had more impact. So it's a great pity that they've gone down this route.
19: Mark, your take.
23: I'm really keyed in watching that extraordinary video on the reports that the community law enforcement authorities were taken by surprise. It reminds me of what happened here in D.C. on the 4th of July, America's 250th birthday. Masked men going from Union Station in D.C., Patriot Front, holding Confederate flags, chanting, marching, even riding the metro. They were chanting, Reclaim America, Reclaim America. And I do think there are many groups like this that are taking a stand on one issue or another that sort of have this flash mob mentality show up all at once. We even have teen takeovers here in D.C. And so certainly the intelligence services, communities, authorities need to be better and as vigilant as possible on making sure they are aware of when these will happen and have appropriate response.
19: Okay, I'd just like to know which laws particularly were broken, because the police made no arrests. So why weren't the police rounding anybody up who was breaking the law? Does anybody know?
20: You'd have to ask the police that, Ben. But my suggestion would be, because they were trying to de-escalate a very unpleasant situation, and they may well not have had sufficient numbers to make the sort of arrests that they might have wanted to do. But of course they were breaking the law. You're not allowed, without prior agreement from the police, to suddenly stand in the middle of a highway and create four-hour tailbacks. But by all means, interview a police officer.
22: Yeah, I think it was a disruption.
19: Justop Oil spokesperson, as we've been speaking about Justop Oil, has previously said Justop Oil policy is and always has been to let blue light emergency services through. Right, still ahead on The Late Show Live tonight. Dozens of senior US military officers have reportedly been put through lie detector tests. Porky's at the Pentagon. I'll reveal why very shortly. But also on the show tonight, well, children here in America grow up pledging allegiance beneath the stars and stripes. But now Reform UK wants every British school back in Blighty to fly the Union flag and pupils singing God Save the King every morning before class. Is it time Britain took a lesson from patriotism from America? This is The Late Show Live. Back in a sec.

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15: Welcome back. Still ahead, the White House is drawing up plans to pay parents to stay at home. I love this. Pay parents to stay at home and raise their children, potentially creating a benefit unlike anything America has ever seen before. Is it something you'd support? It's thousands of pounds a year, basically, to stay at home and look after your kids. I think it's great. But first, let's delve into some of the main stories on the front pages tomorrow, starting with this on the Mail on Sunday, which is reporting that a major free speech row has erupted again after it was revealed that more than 60,000 people have been arrested over the past 5 years for communications offences, with some as trivial as just viewing disparaging TikTok videos. Mark, can you believe 60,000 people are arrested over the past 5 years in Britain for communications offences, even some for just viewing TikTok videos?
16: Well, you don't have a First Amendment, correct?
15: Correct.
16: So I guess that does not surprise me.
15: We are. Do you think we have freedom in the UK? Freedom of speech, freedom to... freedom of speech is the big one.
16: Well, there are certain things you can't say in Britain, right?
15: Well, you can't shout fire in a movie theater.
16: In the U.S., you can't shout that. But aren't there more restrictions in Britain on something? Like, for example, Germany at least has the restrictions on talking about World War II and Nazis and anti-Semitism.
15: Well, somebody was arrested in Scotland last week for calling a police officer standing in his garden a clown. He was arrested for public order offence.
17: That I did not hear about.
15: Yeah, there's a video doing the rounds online. Scottish police have made a comment.
16: That would not stand up here.
15: The police said it was a public order offence because although he's in his property, people in public on the street could hear him. It's because the police officer was offended that he called him a clown, basically. But he used the Public Order Act to arrest him.
16: Well, in fact, there was a case here in D.C. where a man played the Darth Vader theme from Star Wars following the National Guard troops around here in D.C. Yeah. And, you know, I think they detained him or something. And now he's got an action against them for saying his First Amendment right for free speech was violated.
6: It was quite, I don't agree with what he did, but it was quite a funny video. Hillary, your take on this? 62,000 arrests over 5 years.
10: There was a lot more things that they should be doing instead. And there may not have been all these issues with all the rape gangs and the organized, sort of, I would say, organized. What about all those organized gangs that are bringing in all the immigrants? I think they'd be far more valuable spending their time targeting on that. And also, I do know that people that have had their house burgled in England, how long it takes the police to even investigate it. So I think they should be focused on things that are far more serious and far more of a threat to society than silly little words and hurty words.
6: Yes, the Mail reports that the astonishing figure, their words, I mean, it is astonishing, has been described as Orwellian and having a chilling effect in stifling opinions online. The stats are to be published in a hard-hitting report this week, and they also highlight the chaotic implementation of rules on malicious messages, with some police forces making 14 times more arrests under the Act. This all falls under the Malicious Communications Act. Which...
10: ludicrous. There's far more things that they should be focused on.
6: And of course, 12,000 people arrested, previous stats, arrested for social media posts, which is more than North Korea, more than Russia. Did you aware of that, Mark?
16: No.
6: Yeah.
16: Wow.
6: There was a stat doing the rounds last year that 12,000 people a year are arrested in Britain for social media
10: and
6: posts.
10: And there's the issues of the full jails. How ridiculous if they're in jail.
6: Mm. Does that shock you? You look shocked.
16: I am shocked. I did not know that, especially when
10: totally.
16: You compare it to other countries that
10: right.
16: are totalitarian.
6: I guess the caveat is they were just arrested and not charged or put in prison.
10: Oh, they
6: we don't know
10: how,
6: what percentage
10: okay.
6: were, but they were arrested. The police went round to their houses,
10: well,
6: knocked on their doors and said, "Oi, Mark, you've been up to mischief on Instagram."
10: And the cost to the taxpayer.
6: Yeah, and also crime as well. Police are spending their time, that is the biggest thing.
10: Yes.
6: Apart from nicking people for social media posts. They're spending their valuable time and low resources going to people's houses, knocking on doors for something they've said online. In fact, one young girl, there's another video, a 12-year-old girl was visited by two, I mean, they look younger than me, they look about 11 years old, two female police officers who were threatening arrest because the young girl had viewed a video in a shared WhatsApp group, which was potentially offensive or breaking the law. Completely insane. Being in America this past year and a few months, year and a half, has made me realise what an insane country Britain is in terms of freedoms, civil liberties, freedom of speech, this flock camera situation as well in the UK. We have something quite similar in the UK, in the US, sorry.
10: Yeah.
6: In the UK, we've had for a long time, and you guys are just waking up to it, and you're shocked. We have a slice of that in the UK for decades.
16: By the way, you're welcome to stay here as long as you want.
10: That actually Thank started you. In London with the IRA bombings. That's when that started. It was the 1970s. Yeah.
6: Right, more on The Late Show Live in the next hour. Let's get a very quick look at your weather. See you in a sec.
13: Some people enjoy lazy Sunday mornings, but not me. 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
15: Hello, live from Washington, this is GB News with the story shaping Britain and America. The Brits have lost it. Not my words, President Trump's ambassador to Israel, Mike Huckabee, launches a scathing attack on the Labour government over this.
21: So I just came out of this meeting talking about Gaza to people who've been there and are there on the ground, and frankly, it was horrific.
15: Barrister and international law specialist Natasha Hausdorff joined me earlier.
28: The really troubling aspect of the video you just played was this reference to stories that the Foreign Secretary had been hearing and then immediately reporting on in this video. I really wish members of this government would focus on the evidence.
15: Elsewhere, porky pies at the Pentagon. Dozens of senior US military officers have reportedly been put through lie detector tests. I'll reveal why shortly. And make Britain patriotic again. American school children have long grown up with the Stars and Stripes and, of course, the Pledge of Allegiance. Now Reform UK wants British pupils to sing God Save the King before class every morning and for every school to fly the Union flag. Do you reckon we should be taking those kind of lessons from America?
29: Under a Reform government, every school will sing the national anthem and our great hymns.
15: Putin pauses the bombs. President Trump campaigned as the deal maker who could stop wars. Now his negotiators are sitting down with both Putin and Zelensky, and the guns around Kiev are temporarily going quiet. Is this finally the moment he's been waiting for?
30: They're losing 25,000 people every month. Russia and Ukraine both losing a lot. I mean, the one negative.